0: everybody's profile.
1: Oh, that's funny.
0: So then the top eight, it was Tom and then all your friends.
1: Okay.
0: Yeah. So yeah. I would need Tom there. I would need a top eight and a song of the day.
2: Song of the day.
3: Oh, I love there the song. Go. Yep.
1: Take
3: yep,
1: that out
3: yep.
1: to the ballgame and just leave it there.
2: Will you?
3: All right. Funch, you got the next one.
1: All right, guys. I did something really embarrassing the other day.
3: Again?
0: Shocking.
1: Oh, yes. So,
2: well, this is hard. He doesn't get embarrassed easy.
1: So I,
0: well, that's true. Yeah. That's true.
1: So I went to go clean out my cat's litter box, blah, blah, blah. I went to go take it out, the whatever the droppings or whatever in the garage, what I do every night before I go to bed or whatever. I open a garage, turn on the light, and do it away in the trash can or whatever. And then I walk back in, and all of a sudden, there's like a moth or something that hit me on the shoulder. So I do just like a, ah! You know, and I, you know, it just hit me at shoulder. It was
0: do
1: like,
0: it, do it again.
1: Ah! Like, you know, basically that's what
4: it's
1: I
4: like
1: did.
4: One of those things.
1: Yeah,
4: does.
1: Like basically yeah. I just said, ah, you know, it's like a June bug or something. A bee just went kamikaze style at my shoulder. And then I turned around to see if anyone was looking at me. And sure enough, the neighbor was.
3: Oh, no, no.
2: That same one?
1: No, but a different neighbor walking in the neighborhood, whatever, looked at me and, you know, was looking in my garage.
4: Did he say anything to you?
1: No, he did not. And I just turned around and just ran inside.
0: You know, go, hey.
1: Not even. But tip or no tip, you've done something embarrassing in front of your neighbors.
2: Oh, tip. Sorry.
0: I mean, who hasn't?
2: Yeah.
3: Tip.
2: They caught me, like, you know, fixing. Never mind.
3: What?
0: How can we finish the story?
1: I know.
0: Now?
1: I can't.
2: There's no way to get out of this now.
3: I think
0: you put
3: easy.
0: It out there fixing.
2: Compromise. I was fixing the shorts I was wearing.
3: Oh, I was going to say, I was like, that's pretty easy.
0: Readjusting.
4: You were readjusting.
2: I was readjusting. Yeah. And they were standing right there. And I was fully readjusting.
1: Were you like wearing headphones or just looking in a different direction?
2: I was wearing shorts and that's it. Yeah.
4: Well,
2: I was,
4: you must have been cooking something or just finished cooking.
2: It was early and I was just going out to grab something and run back in.
1: Oh, my God.
2: Yeah, I got a little twisted.
4: Like,
2: yeah.
4: I don't know if this is embarrassing. Like, I know it embarrasses Susan, but I don't care. I go out to, like, whether it's to bring in the trash cans or whatever it is. Like, I'll walk out, get something out of the car in my T-shirt and underwear all the time. I don't care.
3: Really? Yeah. Really?
1: Boxers,
3: really?
1: Your underwear?
4: Yeah.
0: Is it boxers or briefs?
4: Yeah, it's boxer briefs, actually.
0: Oh, boxer briefs. Okay, so that's fine.
3: Wait,
2: why do you
3: want to
2: know?
0: Well, because, I want to know. No.
4: I'm not going to go walk up and down the street, but if I'm going to, like, I left my glasses in the car, for instance. I'm not going to put on a pair of shorts to go do that.
2: Wait, if I saw him in boxers, I'd be okay. If I saw him in tighty whities,
4: they're not tighty whities.
0: Thank you.
2: I got you.
0: Yeah.
2: I'm
0: thank
2: with
0: you.
2: You.
0: It's
2: a
0: totally different sight seeing somebody in tighty whities walking around.
4: It's funny you say that. I wouldn't do it in tighty whities.
0: Right.
4: I don't have any tighty whities anymore.
2: But
4: if I did, I don't. But my box, I'm going
0: you
4: to
0: would
4: the
0: put
4: car
0: on
4: to get
0: shorts.
4: My glasses. I'm not going to. No.
2: Yeah.
4: I can't see my phone. I realize I left. I've come home, had dinner, I've taken off my pants.
1: I'm with you, Travis.
4: This is the thing that I do.
1: I'm with you, Travis. One time I walked out of my towel.
4: Yeah.
1: Just
4: a
1: towel.
4: Yeah. Like, I'm not putting on shorts to go get my glasses out of the front seat of the car. I'm not doing that.
3: Y'all are wild.
0: It's a good thing a June bug didn't hit you when you were only wearing a towel.
4: I know. The towel would have dropped.
3: Okay, first of all, we don't, like, I will never, like, no. But even Christian, like, even if we get a DoorDash delivery or whatever, sometimes, you know, he's, like, just in his boxer briefs. And
2: good.
3: Then I was like, babe, go open the door. And he'll throw on a shirt and shorts. Like, we cannot.
0: Nah.
3: It's crazy.
0: Too much work.
3: Like, we cannot.
4: Convenience first.
0: Yeah.
3: No.
0: No, the only thing embarrassing I've done is just get really, really drunk by the pool when there's a whole bunch of people and, you know, you start passing out, you start singing karaoke.
1: Oh,
0: it's not a good situation.
1: You haven't, like, threw up in front of them or whatever, right?
0: No. I haven't thrown up in, 15 years?
1: I've done that before.
0: In front of your neighbors?
1: In front of my house, in front of my neighbors, yeah.
3: Oh.
2: Too much Hennessy?
1: Too much mimosa.
0: Mimosa?
1: Yeah, during a
4: too much?
2: Just the old upset stomach, and you think you're alone, and you, like, relax for a minute, and then you're not alone?
4: Yes.
2: Yeah.
4: Yeah.
2: That's embarrassing.
4: Told you what happened and we're here.
2: That's right there.
4: Yeah.
2: Yeah. That's you did tell me that.
4: Yeah.
2: That's right.
4: And I
2: you
4: realized
2: know what I mean?
4: Like yeah.
2: Yeah, yeah. Did that ever happen to you?
4: You think you're alone
2: and
4: you're not.
2: Right. Walked right in. Oh God, I'm so sorry.
0: Right at exact
4: my bad.
0: Yeah, totally.
4: You are listening to KSBN Los Angeles, a Good Karma Brands radio station, and more of your phone calls coming up in a little bit. We'll get back to the Lakers sale. To Bob Iger and Josh Kushner, and we'll kind of jump into the part that we really haven't spent a lot of time on, which is What is this

0: Hi there. My name is Chris Morales. I'm what they call the imaging voice here at ESPN Los Angeles. Thank you so much for listening to us on the all-new ESPN LA app. The question is, have you followed us yet on social media? 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
7: 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Travis liked that in the open today. Hey, bro, let's talk some Dodgers, bro. 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
8: By the way, that is the real voice.
2: Is it?
8: That is absolutely the real voice. I'm not wrong.
9: Chris's bro voice.
2: Bro.
9: It's
2: very breathy.
8: Bro. Yeah,
2: like it.
9: What are you a bro guy or are you a bruh guy?
2: More of a bruh guy.
9: Yeah, what's up,
2: bruh?
9: Yeah. Feels a little less.
2: Bro something. Seems forced.
9: Yeah.
10: You don't say brother?
2: I do say brother.
9: I feel
2: brother.
9: Like Hulk Hogan like Hulk when Hogan? I hear brother.
2: I go brother. I go more Superfly Snuka. Brother.
9: I will occasionally use the word brother, though. What's going on, brother? Not in like yeah. in a hip way, just in a, yeah. I don't know, dude. Instead of
2: Broski.
9: Dude, we'll go with brother.
8: I will say bro. Like, what's up, bro? Yeah. Like, but yeah. It's not like bro.
9: No.
2: Speaking of Broski, Brody retired.
8: Yeah.
2: Russell Westbrook retired.
9: Yeah.
2: Sum up his career in one word.
9: Pretty awesome.
8: Amazing. By himself.
2: I'm like, going to fumble like he's better. But he's... you like this. Mercurial.
9: Yeah.
8: Ooh.
2: Isn't that a better one?
9: Yeah. Look, he was a phenomenal player.
2: Yeah. I forgot he was MVP.
9: Oh, yeah.
2: Oh, my God.
9: Averaged a triple-double for the season. Was an MVP. Was a lot of fun to watch for most of his career, and a guy that I would never want on my team.
2: Yeah,
8: like that's
9: like watching Russell Westbrook was an incredible experience, and watching how fast and athletic and explosive and how competitive he was. Like, it was incredibly fun to watch. And then if you were on your team, like, oh my God, he's going to do it again. And he had no breaks. Like, it was just all full steam ahead.
2: All gas, no breaks. Yeah.
8: I loved him because he was a Bruin, and I loved watching him at UCLA. He almost won a title with them. Mm-hmm. They just ran into a Memphis team that was just better.
2: Yeah.
8: And also, that was really stupid because Ben Howland didn't put Russell Westbrook on Derrick
2: Don't
8: Rose.
2: Don't relitigate.
8: Yeah. Right. Anyway, it gets it stuck in my head.
2: Yeah, Hall of Famer, though, right?
8: Yeah. No, but he was amazing in college. He was just so fresh and watch. He wasn't a winning player in the NBA.
2: I think at one point he was.
9: Well, I mean, he was on some game. Went to the finals. Yeah, he won a title finals, with Denver.
8: But he was going to lose you games. He wasn't going to win you games.
9: He was never going to be the second best guy on your team because that's not how he viewed himself.
2: He's the guy.
8: But he played as if he was the number one guy. Always.
9: Yeah, and look, I think that's what made him for the vast majority. Like, he believed, and I think for a period of time, he was probably right, there's nobody better at this than me. And he truly believed it. And those guys that do believe that are never going to take a back seat.

0: And that's what makes them great players.
1: KD and Russell Westbrook together was a great duo when they were playing. And then it just
0: James also, Harden, too.
1: With Harden. I see. I compare him to Harden. Like, Harden and him are kind of the same to me.
0: He was more fun to watch for me than Harden. Like, watching Harden is a tough watch for me.
1: Awful watch because he was foul baiting. He was, like, almost the originator of foul bait.
0: And he was really good
1: at
0: it.
1: To the nth degree.
0: But, like, Westbrook would do some stuff like, oh, my God, what did I just see?
2: Rarely do you see a guy play with that much passion.
0: Yeah.
2: Yeah, like, he really, really wants to
1: win. He cared. Yeah. He cared.
0: Deeply.
1: Yeah.
0: Deep.
2: I love that.
1: Too deeply, but yes, deeply.
3: I'm sorry, did you guys just compare Westbrook to Harden?
2: No,
0: as far as watching him.
3: No, I have a pushback on that. Only because Westbrook's career got dismissed only because what happened in his Lakers tenure. As far as him not being a winning player, he literally took OKC by himself in a first-round matchup against the Houston Rockets. Unfortunately, they didn't win that series. But I'm just saying, like, there's moments where Westbrook literally is playing his heart out. I know he only has one motor, but literally when you go to back end of his career, as far as him playing with the Clippers, him coming off the bench, embracing that role, him coming with the Denver Nuggets, and he literally revamped his career with the Denver Nuggets and playing a role with them where no one thought he could do that. So this him not being a winning player, I don't buy that. I'm sorry.
1: I mean, I'm comparing him to James Harden not because of their exact style of play. Harden was frustrating to watch, and he was foul baiting and all those kind of things, and that's not what Russell Westbrook did. They were triple-double machines. They could do a lot they were the point guards. They were the one that running the offense, and they also didn't win when it mattered. That's how I'm comparing it. And they played together. They are very different players, but they ended up in the same kind of category.
3: You tried really playing good. You try playing with Andre Roberson and Mitch McGarry Jeremy Grant and a rookie DeMontis Sabonis. Okay, but
1: played with Kevin Davis. Durant.
3: Okay, hold on. Okay, again, that Oklahoma City Thunder team was on the verge of being one of the greatest teams in NBA history. But who decided to leave? Who's the one that decided to leave? James Harden and Kevin Durant. James Harden had a valid reason to leave because he was a sixth man of the year and he was looking to get paid, and that's what the Houston Rockets were doing. Kevin Durant literally decided to leave to join a team that beat him in the Western Conference Finals. I'm sorry, man. Like, so Westbrook he stayed with OKC for a couple of seasons after that, and there's reasons why you saw him being
1: MVP.
3: He brought
1: in Paul George with him.
3: And what happened with that? Paul George is the one that didn't show up.
1: Yeah,
3: Carmelo Anthony was on the older side of his career, so
0: I forgot Anthony was even in OKC.
2: Right.
0: I totally forgot about
1: God,
0: that.
1: He was in OKC.
0: Yeah, briefly.
1: Oh,
0: yeah,
1: God,
0: he was there.
1: Remember that,
2: hey, DeAndre? I see you, bro.
0: Yeah, no, I think he's right. But
1: I see you, said, bro.
0: The takeaway between those two players that we're talking about, like, if you said to me, "Did you enjoy watching Russell Westbrook in the NBA?" Yes.
2: Yes.
1: Yeah.
0: Did you enjoy watching James Harden in the NBA?
1: No,
0: not really.
2: Sometimes.
0: No. Yeah. Yeah. Yeah.
1: They were just two really good players that couldn't finish the job. That was it. Yeah. That's the only reason I'm comparing them.
0: Let's try another phone call here. Let's go back to the Lakers sale.
1: I love him, though, DeAndre. I love him. He's a Bruin.
0: Let's try Long Beach and Jack. Jack, you're on with DeMarco and Travis and Greg. What's going on, Jack?
4: Yeah, how you doing? Thanks for taking my call.
0: Sure.
4: I'm going to go in the woods a little bit with the conspiracy theory about the timing of Walter's investigation, then the Dodgers going to the White House, and then the president's son-in-law's brother buys the Lakers. Just a little worried about the politics of all this.
2: Well, fair. I forgot about the White House visit.
0: I did too. Good. Yeah. Thank you for the call, Jack. It's he's throwing out there, whatever it's worth, that the Dodgers recently visited the White House, met with President Trump, and fast forward to today, and we find out that Mark Walter, who also owns the Dodgers, who is also under federal investigation for tax fraud, and one of his companies has now sold the Los Angeles Lakers to a group that includes, you know, former Disney CEO Bob Iger and Josh Kirshner, who is the brother of the president's son-in-law. Okay.
1: There's the connection.
0: I mean, all of those things are true. It doesn't necessarily mean that that's the through line. It doesn't necessarily mean that it's not the through line. I don't know, but the name Kushner makes a lot of people go, wait, what? And I know his politics are very different than his brother's. His politics are very different than the president's. Maybe there's something there. Maybe there isn't. I don't know. But we will find out with whatever happens over the next days, weeks, and months.
1: Right. I don't think it's good. I'm not trying to get political at all. I think there are people that are going to look at what you're talking about and choose a side and say, I do not want to follow the Lakers. I do not want to watch them anymore because of the things we're talking about. That's their decision. They can do whatever they want. But I understand why people are going at that and thinking about that.
2: So wait, the FBI seizure happened in September.
0: Mm-hmm.
2: And then there he is standing behind Trump at the White House in July. And then in August, the team is sold.
0: That timeline sounds right.
2: Yep. Okay.
1: Sounds about right.
2: Like I said, it's just speculation, but you can gumshoe your way through this.
5: It's fishy.
0: If we don't know, we will start to guess.
1: Right.
0: And that's what we're all doing
2: September,
0: today.
2: September, July, August.
1: I think he's very...
2: Less than a year.
0: To Kushner.
2: Okay.
1: Right.
0: Those are the facts of the matter.
1: He has a brother that is the son-in-law, like you said, of the president, and he is of the opposite side of, from what we understand. But business is business, and those things will intertwine, and that's just how that is.
0: He is also the same Kushner that tried to buy the World Cup from Gianni Infantino, who is close to President Trump, and that deal seemed really weird to the point where the European soccer nations basically said,
1: UEFA?
0: Hell no.
1: Yep.
0: Hell,
1: they're trying to sue.
0: We will literally not show up for the World Cup if you do that. And it was a real threat. And the whole thing blew up, didn't happen. Infantino may or may not lose his job over this. But
1: that FIFA forward?
0: Yeah, there's a lot of stuff there that makes you go, I don't know.
2: How do you say hell no in Spanish?
1: Que la.
5: No, pero no puedo decir no. I can't say it. It's not. Yeah, FCC incredible.
0: I mean, hell no works in every language.
2: It works, no works. Yeah. Oh my god.
5: Kela? Yeah, but it doesn't translate.
1: It means what the? But at the same time, it's no.
2: You know what? Trav, help me out. What did he do? Why did the FBI seize his deal again?
0: One of his insurance companies is being investigated for tax fraud.
2: Tax fraud.
0: Yes.
2: You didn't pay your taxes.
0: I don't.
2: Or something like
0: there's
2: that.
0: The details of the investigation. Okay. Nobody knows, or at least we don't know.
1: Right.
0: Mark Walter may know. The feds know.
1: They're investigating because they know.
2: The government.
0: But
2: the government knows.
0: Yes.
2: Yeah. Oh.
0: But we don't. So, I don't know.
1: We only know what we know and can only comment on what we know. You can make your own decisions and how you feel about that.
2: You do this, Greg. Yeah. I'll do this, and Travis will
0: do that. Oh.
5: Remember what Sedano used to...
1: Be careful, you know?
2: Oh.
5: Yeah.
2: What'd you say?
1: Not that.
5: That's how you say that. That's like
1: no memes.
2: Okay.
1: That's why
2: no
1: you
2: memes.
1: Said it as no memes. Oh, okay.
2: Oh,
1: gotcha.
2: Never
1: well,
2: mind.
1: YouTube, you got to hear it.
2: Oh, my God.
1: Congratulations, guys.
2: Wow.
0: I was about to make a very bad joke that I'm glad I didn't.
1: We don't have any dumps left. Don't
0: I'm not going to do it. I was going to say something that... Never mind. We'll just leave it at never mind.
1: Can we say it in the break? I'd like to know.
0: I'll be happy to tell you during the break.
5: Yeah, I would love to hear the break.
0: Look, I like working here. It's a good spot to work.
2: What if this cost you, Shohei?
1: So that's... I would say not likely, but very possible.
2: Like, you keep the Dodgers. The Dodgers go nowhere. He doesn't sell the Dodgers. Like, this is just it. I needed the cash. I sold the Lakers. That's it.
1: Oh, then he stays.
2: But this costs you Shohei.
0: How?
1: Yeah.
2: Like, if he has to be removed, I guess. I don't know.
0: Like, but if he doesn't sell, he's still the owner, right?
2: I guess.
0: Yeah, and the Keyman clause doesn't kick in at that point.
1: What was the clause that you called it?
0: Keyman.
1: That's what it's called. Oh,
0: yeah.
1: Interesting.
0: Yeah. Keyman clause is, if, for instance, if I had a deal with ESPN, I could theoretically ask for it to be put in the deal that if Greg Bergman leaves the company, I'm a free agent.
1: You should
0: that
1: do this.
0: My contract is immediately
2: do this?
0: Voided. It's a Keyman clause.
1: You have to make that happen.
0: And you would have to the company would have to agree
1: to
0: it.
1: I'd have to be let go, and you'd have to be like, he's gone, I'm gone.
0: Yes. Or it's my choice to leave.
1: Yes.
0: That if I would like to leave, I could. I could also stay if I want. But
2: I've never heard of that sort of clause ever.
0: It's called the Keyman clause.
1: Is that for Shohei?
2: Is that germane to baseball?
0: No. I've seen it in entertainment more than I've seen it anywhere else.
2: Oh, okay. All right.
0: Yeah.
2: I've never seen it in the football contract.
0: I was privy to one. It had nothing to do with me, but I was privy to one in a previous place.
2: Okay.
1: No, interesting. Yeah. So with Shohei, it's that if Mark Walter or Andrew Friedman are no longer there, he has the right to just say, I'm done.
2: Void the deal.
1: Void the entire thing. Okay. Well, I don't think so. At this point, do you think that even, let's say Mark Walter did have to sell and he did move on, but they kept Andrew Friedman here, whoever, say the Lakers do it, and they keep Andrew Friedman in place because he's the best in all of this.
2: He'd be smart.
1: Would Shohei leave? At this point, do you think Shohei leave?
2: That's what I was trying to get to. Like,
0: probably not.
1: I wouldn't think so. After two titles and possibly three?
0: Since we're talking about all these things, the Laker sale coming out of left field and just like, whoa. I think that when it comes to all things Shohei Ohtani, we here's what we know about Shohei Ohtani. He is probably the greatest baseball player ever to lace up a pair of cleats. That's about the end of the list of things we know about him. Really.
1: True.
0: Really. So what's going on in his head? I don't know. Maybe it is that important to him. And he would say, nope, I'm out. Maybe he's like, I don't really care. You know what I mean? Like, who knows?
2: As long as the check's clear.
0: Who knows? Yeah. But he just like trying to get inside that dude's head, nobody knows anything about him.
1: We know that he does is he tells Mark Walter and Andrew Friedman after every World Series championship.
0: I want another
1: that's one. That's two. He wants three. He's like seven more, eight more.
2: I know right now is he strikes out. I'm sorry.
0: Yeah, but it could be one of those things where all of a sudden he
1: rolls over.
0: They go over there. Are you guys really criticizing Shohei Ohtani?
2: No,
0: as a
2: of course
0: player?
2: Not.
5: Yeah, please. That was like, Thank you.
0: Finish this thought. I want to hear how this ends.
2: Tell me why
0: Shohei Ohtani's bad at baseball. No, go ahead.
1: Two things can be true in one.
5: Thank you, Kev.
2: What were you about to say before you...
0: I don't remember. I don't give a damn. I want to hear the rest of this.
1: So, I have a rule. I know you have the same rule, but on the Blue Review, I have a rule that I have once a week at least, we have to talk about how amazing Shohei Ohtani is.
2: Right.
1: It needs to happen. However, it is very frustrating to watch him swing at the very first pitch and reach out way far out, roll over a pitch that grounds out to first base. Now, does that mean he's bad at baseball or I'm upset with him or think that there's something wrong?
2: At that moment,
1: really
2: he is.
1: At that moment, I'm like, God, at the same time, it's always annoying that it happens. It changes nothing about who he is as a player.
2: So you got into for 10 seconds.
0: Just so I have this clear in my own head.
1: Oh, you're making things up
0: you,
1: now.
0: No. I'm asking for clarification. You know how to hit better than Shohei.
2: No. Absolutely not. No.
1: I am allowed to be frustrated when he does the same thing multiple times in a game. No, do you disagree? When he does that multiple times, you don't get frustrated?
0: I'm going to let him do what he thinks is best. I feel like him doing what
1: nonsense.
0: He likes to do works out pretty well.
2: He's fine. That's
1: fine. He's great. He's right around 300. The guy's amazing.
0: Dropped to 290 last night. We should bench him.
1: Yeah,
0: maybe we should take him out of the lineup.
1: Put him on the IL. He's hurt.
2: He tried so hard.
1: He was just going on.
0: Well, I'm like, what are we doing here?
1: DeMarco baited me.
5: No, you went really willingly to that, Greg.
1: It's
5: very
1: frustrating.
5: Willingly.
1: I have no problem saying that when he does that, it's frustrating.
0: I think what I was trying to get to before heresy took place here on the DeMarco and Travis show was that Shohei, where it could get weird. And again, this is like we're on step two, I guess, of the Mark Walter thing. Step one was he sold the team. Okay, so now we're waiting to see what step two is.
2: Yeah.
0: The Shohei part of this is probably like step 907.
1: Right.
0: Okay, it's way down the road. But since we're doing it, to your point, that after the reason he deferred the vast majority of his Dodger money was so that money could be spent on more good players to bring in to continue to win titles. Okay.
1: Glasnow, Yamamoto.
0: That if he went to, after they won the World Series 2 years ago, great, go do it again. And they did. And now last year, great, go do it again. Tucker, Diaz, whatnot. That let's say in step 975 of this thing that Mark Walter is no longer the owner of the Dodgers, and that someone else, whoever it is, and that Andrew Friedman is still there, and Andrew Friedman's still making really smart moves and whatnot, but that Shohei says, the reason I took a deferred money is because I wanted you to go spend that money in another place. And the new guy's like, I don't see it like that.
2: Uh-huh.
0: That's the moment where it could be, I don't know. That's not what I signed up for. I signed up for that money to be spent on him, and him, and not for you to not spend that money. That's where it could get complicated.
1: Yeah, that's interesting because then now you're not fulfilling the deal that Mark Walter laid out for him.
0: Yeah, and Friedman's like, look, I can only do what I can do. There's all sorts of other things that are going to happen between now and if this ever possibly took place, which is different rules and different salary structures and everything else. So who knows how this unplays?
2: Do you ever get to see the books in baseball?
1: No, absolutely not.
0: That's why the players are like, show me the books, show me where you're losing the money, and then we can talk about some of this stuff. But until then,
1: they got
2: a billion deferred. That's what I'm saying.
0: Yeah.
2: And you're not allowed to look at the books?
0: No.
2: And there's an ownership change? I'm sure everybody's agent's calling
0: right
2: now.
1: But let's flip it back to the Lakers and flip it back to Luka Doncic. That Luka Doncic is Shohei Ohtani in this situation.
0: Yeah.
1: He has a deal in place with Mark Walter and Andrew Freeman, Farhan Zaidi, whoever you want to say,

0: He has a deal in place for them that they are going to do whatever it takes to get the people around him. And from the top to the bottom, they're going to spend as much money up there in the front office, bringing that second GM you're talking about. And now, instead of that, it's going to be Bob Iger and John Kushner. Josh Kushner. Maybe they don't think the same way that Mark Walter does.
1: And that, to me, I think is the most interesting part about whatever's going to happen next. Like, we knew, more or less, maybe not the really intricate details of it all, but I think we had a pretty fair understanding of what Mark Walter's goal was for the Lakers. To Dodger-fy this brand the way that the Dodger brand was the gold standard for a very long time. Frank McCourt demolished it. And then he basically came in and said, guys, I got it. And he did a great job with it. That the Laker brand was not demolished the way that Frank McCourt demolished the Dodger brand, but it had changed. I think from Dr. Buss through the Genie Buss era, it had changed. Mm-hmm. It had maybe perhaps gotten a little stale. And now all of a sudden, this breath of fresh air with the proof of concept is there. And we're like, okay, cool. Let's see what happens next. He's gone. We don't have a proof of concept with the next guy. Now, it may be great. It may be exactly what we're all dreaming of. It may turn into be an even better opportunity, but we just don't know. It is literally the unknown owner, and it's a more typical ownership transition where all we know about them, we know Bob Iger is a great executive.
0: Mm-hmm. Yep.
1: We know that Josh Kushner is very rich, and the two of them together are buying the Lakers. That's what we know.
0: Yeah, I think
1: so we'll see.
0: And that's it. I think Trudell made a really good point when you had him on a little bit earlier. Was saying that they're not going to buy the team to not put money into the team.
1: So
0: I think you can look forward to that.
1: Dan Snyder wanted to do things. Like Jerry Jones puts money into the team. Artie Moreno, for all of his problems, is not cheap.
0: No, never has been.
1: That's what I'm saying. Like, their money is not the only way to fix winning.
0: But you need to have the right people at the top that know what they're doing and have the smart people in the room all the way around. Like the Rams do, like the Dodgers do, and
1: Warriors do.
0: Like the Warriors do, and we think possibly that Iger knows what he's doing because he's a good businessman, but we know nothing about Josh Kushner.
1: Running a sports team is not
0: so different.
1: Like everything else.
2: No.
1: It's different.
0: You can't be a shrewd businessman and be able to do all this. You have to understand the sport, and I just, Also, does it bother you at all? I know this is a little small thing, but that Bob Iger was a Clipper season ticket holder?
1: No.
0: Doesn't matter?
1: No.
0: Okay.
1: Not to me.
2: Does it bother you?
0: No.
2: Oh, no.
0: I was just thinking about it.
2: I mean,
0: because he did have season tickets and he had season
2: good.
0: He's a basketball fan.
1: If anything else, it makes me feel good
2: that
1: he's an NBA fan.
2: Yeah.
1: That he wants to be around the game.
2: And you really got to be a fan.
1: And by the way, his wife Willow Bay covered the NBA for a really long time.
3: Inside stuff,
1: right? Like this is
0: a great show.
1: This is an NBA people. Like these are people that love basketball. Right, like Steve Ballmer, when he came in, we knew that he was, crazy rich from Microsoft, but when
2: loves
1: you saw him,
2: hoop.
1: Loves it.
2: Yep.
1: And all the other stuff aside, like, you knew he was going to do whatever it takes. Now, has it worked? No. But does he care? Yeah.
0: Yeah.
1: So, I think that him having season two to any other team, I think, is good. I know that we have feelings about the Clippers in L.A.
2: Yeah.
1: But he had season tickets. Let's say he lived in New York, went to Knicks games.
0: It wouldn't bother at all. Like, I'm sure Mark Walter was not a Laker fan growing. Oh, I guess he might have been. But Andrew Friedman probably was, and Farhan Zaidi probably. Like, that stuff doesn't matter.
1: They want to win.
0: Yeah.
1: And this is the team that, instead of owning an expansion team, I can own the Lakers? Okay.
2: Easy.
4: Going back to Iger, he's like really good friends with CP3.
5: Yeah, that's why he had.
4: Yeah,
1: there you go.
4: Yeah. So CP3 to the Lakers might really happen.
0: Isn't he done at this point? He's fully retired.
4: I mean, like a front office, maybe a special advisor type of thing.
0: I don't know if we need that. CP3 doesn't seem like
1: a great collaborator.
0: No, not somebody that you want.
1: The Clippers tried to have him be in a leadership position. Didn't work out great.
0: Yeah, not a fan of that.
1: Didn't work out so great. All right, Laura, I'm going to give this a shot.
5: I believe in you.
1: Me? It is match day at BMO Stadium. The black and gold take on Querétaro. Did it do all right?
5: Querétaro.
1: In League's Cup action tonight. 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
5: Querétaro. I think you did pretty well.
1: C plus?
5: C.
1: C? Okay.
5: B minus C.
1: Okay. Not great. I'm going to do better. I'm going to try.
5: B minus is actually pretty good.
1: B minus I'll take. You gave me a C though.
5: No, I said B minus C.
1: Oh,
5: okay. Yeah.
1: I want
5: to get it though.
2: Yeah. Take the C plus.
1: Yeah, look, I'm passing. I get to move on to the next class.
2: Major in eligibility.
1: I get to move on to straight up, which is coming up next.
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1: All right, a little brief detour from the Laker topic. Kind of. We're going to continue. We talked about Shohei a second ago. We'll talk a little bit more about Shohei right now. Joey Votto, the former Reds first baseman and deadlock cinch Hall of Famer, once he becomes eligible to be inducted into the Hall of Fame.
0: He's great.
1: And a funny and an interesting guy. Like, he's a thoughtful, interesting guy.
0: He's one of the best. He's like Kershaw when you mic him up.
1: Yep.
0: Amazing.
1: So that's why I think what he said on MLB Network was so interesting.

0: interesting. He was on Frank Kenny and was asked a question about what you would do with Shohei for the rest of the season, and this was his response.
1: I wish he was playing center field, to be honest with you.
2: Okay.
1: I wish he was center field left-handed bat combo. I think that, you know, all the praise we give Pete Pearl Armstrong for both his base running and his defense, even if Shohei's two-thirds of that, half of that, we're talking about, you know, the combination of 175 WRC plus. He stole 50 bags that one year. It doesn't have to be that. It could be 30 to 40. We would have an average at minimum defensive outfielder, and he'd have the best arm in the outfield, accurate arm in the outfield, which would hold runners. And I'm fairly certain that the defensive metrics tack that on, probably not that well, but it should tack that on. And I think that would make him the most valuable version of himself, because it would minimize the pitching risk, which is clear. You know, he's missed tons of time throughout the course of his career and had to delay certain things because of pitching. I think playing center field, but that's just me.
0: Okay. So let's just stipulate, right? That's not going to happen.
3: No.
0: But what is so interesting to me, this is a guy that played in the major leagues for a really long time and played very well and knows talent when he sees it and knows ability when he sees it. He's not kidding when he says you could put a guy that is an ace pitcher into center field and have him not miss a beat. Just put him out there. And he played a little outfield for the Angels. And when I say a little, I mean a little. It's like a handful of games.
3: He doesn't own a glove.
0: But Joey, this isn't some fan. This is Joey Votto. Yeah. That is saying that, man, if you really want to maximize his value, put him in, not in the outfield, put him in center field. That blew my mind when I heard that.
3: I mean, he's that good of a player. We saw what he looked like in there's videos of him in Japan.
0: Yeah.
3: And gunning guys out from right field to third base. Like, the guy's arm is obviously amazing. He's an amazing athlete, but...
2: What?
3: I just don't want him. Center field?
2: Like, why would you want to see that? I would love to see that.
3: It'd be interesting to see, but like, I don't know.
2: I've been asking you for a while. If you had to play him in the field, where would you put him?
0: If you had to do it tonight, I think you'd probably put him in left field because it's the easiest outfield position to play. But if you gave him a spring training and an offseason to get ready,
2: center field,
0: put him wherever you want.
2: Yeah.
3: You can put him at shortstop if you want. He'd probably be great at that, too.
0: That these aren't far-fetched theories is the thing that is so crazy
3: in that
0: to me.
3: Sense. Yeah, it's amazing that he would be able to do all that no problem.
0: Look, the day is coming where he's not going to pitch. It's probably not any time in the next season or two, but it's coming. And with an athlete like that, like, think about what an incredible athlete he is, right? You're kind of wasting him as a DH if he's not pitching anymore. If he's just a DH and not a pitcher anymore, then you're taking that arm off the field. You're taking that speed off of the field. Clearly, the guy is a baseball genius. I'm sure he could figure out, you know, outfield angles and all that stuff in about 40 seconds. Like, just having him take 5 at-bats a night, like, no, let's put him out there somewhere.
2: Makes sense.
3: So if he next year, well, like, let's say there is baseball next year, and next year, he's like, I'm done pitching. You think he'd want to be in the outfield? Or do you think he would just DH still?
2: Can't put him on first.
0: If he's not pitching.
2: Yeah.
0: If he's it's off the table.
3: It's off
0: the table.
3: He's like, I'm done pitching. My
2: you got to find
3: arm
2: a spot
3: not,
2: for him.
0: Right. Yeah.
3: You have to.
0: And it's 2 years from now?
3: No, next year. And there's baseball.
2: You put him on first?
0: I'll put him in left field.
2: Left field. Okay.
3: You just put him straight into left field.
0: Yeah, because next year, Freddie's still here. And I think they're probably going to extend Freddie, and I think they probably should extend Freddie, so that place is occupied for the time being. You just gave Kyle Tucker all that money. He's not going anywhere. And I think throwing him into the deep end in center field right out of the chute would be potentially risky. I think he could play left field tonight if he had to do it.
2: Left. Yeah.
0: Yeah.
3: It'd be the
0: Andrew,
3: right.
0: That's the only place you really have a hole.
3: Yeah. Well, I mean, when Tommy Edman plays it, there's not much of a hole.
0: No, I don't mean that, but Edman can play second base. Edman can play third base.
3: Yeah.
0: Like, third base and second base are going to open up relatively soon, in the next few years at least. Shohei's not going to play second base. He's not going to play third base.
3: You mentioned that they're going to extend him, which I totally agree with you. Like, he hasn't dropped off really that much at all.
0: He went 0 for 4 yesterday, and his average dropped to 305.
3: Yeah.
0: He was up to,
3: the
0: I think...
3: power isn't there as much as it used to be,
0: still
3: but that's
0: gets a
3: fine.
0: Ton of hits.
3: Yeah, ton of hits, ton of doubles.
0: Ton of hits, and he's a great teammate, plays well, and he's a smart baseball player. Yeah, keep that guy around as long as you can.
3: Yes.
0: Straight Up, sponsored by Blue Ice Vodka, made from Idaho potatoes and pristine Teton water for a smoother, creamier, cleaner cocktail with no sugar and just 64 calories per ounce. 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
2: Rick Ankiel. That's the guy I was thinking about.
0: Yeah.
2: Yeah.
0: Yeah, he had to stop pitching because he forgot how to throw it
2: he
0: over
2: was
0: the
2: wild,
0: plate.
3: He got the yips.
2: But he could gun you out from anywhere.
0: He got back to the big leagues as a position player.
3: Yeah, he was an outfielder, right fielder, I believe.
0: Yeah. Played some center. He could run. He wasn't Shohei, don't get me wrong, but he was an athlete like Shohei. He could run, he could hit, he could throw, he could pitch, he could play baseball.
2: You might be wasting his talent if he can't pitch anymore.
0: If he can't pitch, yeah, just using him as a DH doesn't make a ton of sense to me.
3: So
0: unless that's what he wants to do.
3: I mean, is it wasting a talent for now where he's been in the league for, 9 years, and he has 4, maybe 5 MVPs and 2 World Series titles?
2: No, if he can't pitch,
0: but he's not. But he's
2: forward.
0: Not. But he's still a two-way guy.
3: Is that waste? Yeah.
0: What DeMarco and I are saying is the second we close the book for good on pitching and he's just a DH, I think that's when you start warning. Now, no, it happens 3 or 4 years from now. Maybe his legs aren't quite what they used to be.
3: I think that's where I'm going. Is it wasting his talent? But if he's taking himself out of it for a reason.
2: If his legs go away, is he better or worse than Teo out there?
0: Better.
2: Okay.
3: Fair. Totally fair.
2: There you go. Yeah. And better at the plate, right?
3: Yeah.
0: Okay. Oh, yeah. No, he's going to be. He's one of those dudes that will be able to hit bombs until he's 40 years old.
2: Yeah.
0: Like that he will be an elite offensive player for as long as he wants to be.
3: Yeah, he'll be like an Edgar Martinez or Adam Dunn, where all he does is just hit up for hitting home runs.
0: He will hit a bunch of dunks.
2: Imagine if you can put him in left and you can find another DH that actually hits.
0: Well, that's the other thing that it
3: that's
0: does too,
3: is
0: it, it opens up another spot on the field that you don't have to be, you know, the one of the, if you're Dalton Rushing, if you are any of these guys, Alex Call, who, you know, any of these guys that don't play every day, a lot of times they'll take you take Will Smith, put him at DH, get Dalton Rushing back there. You don't lose, but with Shohei, that it's locked up.
2: Right,
0: there's nowhere to put him.
3: I mean, every spot is basically locked up except for left field
0: and second base.
3: Second base,
0: it rotates.
3: Yeah,
0: it rotates.
3: If it's as long as Edmund's there,
0: Edmund will be in the lineup every night. It's just a matter of where he'll
3: play
0: third base. He'll play second base. He might play left field. He can play shortstop. He can play wherever you need him to play.
3: Max Muncy comes back next year for more than $10 million, right?
0: I certainly would say yes.
3: Yeah.
0: I mean,
3: he's been playing great defense. He's hitting a ton of home runs once again.
0: That at-bat he had last night was like, the game winner.
3: The 10th inning.
0: It's like, if Max Muncy knows that you have to throw him a strike, not that you might throw him a strike, you have bases are loaded, that's the winning run on third base, you have to throw me a strike, you're going to lose.
3: Did you hear what he said after the game when he was talking to Kirsten Watson?
0: Didn't.
3: So he asked, how did you feel with them intentionally walking guys in front of you? It's like, it made it easier for me. I knew they had to put it over the plate. And it was easy for him.
2: That's what
0: doesn't,
2: it looked like.
0: He doesn't swing a bad pitch very often.
3: Nope.
0: And if I know you guys no, that's not the one. That you're bang.
2: Bang.
0: And the only thing that could have gone wrong is he hits it at somebody.
2: Right.
0: And he didn't. And he's such an incredible player. Like, I know he's not a Hall of Famer. I know that he's not, you know, the greatest Dodger of all time. But my God, they would not be where they have done over the last 10 or 12 years if he weren't a part of the team.
3: No, quintessential Dodger. When you think of a Dodger, you think of Max Muncy.
0: Oakland A's had him. Just said, beat it.
2: You didn't have to bring that
3: he
2: up.
3: He was going
2: to
3: quit.
0: Sorry.
2: You didn't have to bring that up.
0: Yeah, he was going to quit. And the Dodgers called him and said, come on in.
3: Yep.
0: Speaking of that, let's do a little shop talk coming up next. It's DeMarco and Travis, ESPN LA.
4: Skechers elite athlete OG Anunoby has been making history on the basketball court.
5: Anunoby tips it in. Unbelievable. What a shot.
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0: All right, a little shop talk to close out the show. Again, the Lakers are owned by Josh Kushner and Bob Iger.
2: Wow.
0: For now. Maybe we'll wake up tomorrow and they'll...
3: 18 months?
0: I don't know. There'll be somebody else tomorrow. I don't know. I didn't think we'd be talking about a new sale as quickly as we are. Sir Mix-a-Lot turns 63 years old today.
2: My boss is on Broadway.
0: You're not a Baby Got Back guy?
2: Baby, of course, Baby Got Back. You know, but, you know, he was in Seattle when I was in Seattle.
0: Yeah.
2: He was everywhere.
0: Yeah.
11: Oh, I guess not. I
2: like there we go.
0: Nope. Nobody's turning the station when this comes on.
2: No, ever.
12: With an itty-bitty waist and a round thing in your face, you get sprung.
11: You know who did that really well? Momo.
3: Oh, she does know it all.
11: Yeah.
2: Well, she knows
12: the whole thing. I can't stop staring.
2: Oh, baby. I want to get with ya and take your picture. Stop it.
0: It is National Julianne Fries Day today.
2: I think Julianne Fries.
0: Those are the really skinny ones, right?
11: Little string, shoestring kind of looking things. Yeah. I didn't even know they had like its own name. I just called them shoestring.
0: So a Julianne cut is just a long, thin cut.
13: What's your favorite fry?
0: Like style? The traditional, the fast food fry. Like the long.
13: People
0: the
13: like Mojo's and other stuff.
3: Those are
13: like
3: Mojo's.
11: Seasoned fries are
0: there is
11: great.
0: No wrong way to cook a potato, first of all. They're always delicious. But if you just like regular size strips in the grease, fry them up, salt them, let's go.
2: I prefer steak fries.
0: Those are great
13: too.
2: I like the big fat steak fries.
13: Get out of here.
2: Come on.
3: Crisp cut fries.
0: Fine.
2: Yeah, the crinkle cuts.
3: Yeah, crinkle cut. Yeah,
2: absolutely. Yeah.
0: All good. National Middle Child Day. Shout out to my daughter, Kelly.
11: Shout out to me.
0: Yep. Oh, you're the middle child, Laura?
11: Middle, boy. Oldest, and the baby, but yes, middle.
0: There you
11: baby.
0: Go.
3: That's a very weird
2: Marcia,
3: statement.
2: Marcia.
13: Did you say middle, oldest, and what?
11: I'm the baby. I'm the baby of the girls. I'm the middle overall, and I'm the oldest by just because my sister stopped.
2: Right.
13: What are you overall?
0: How Wait, how can you be the middle and the oldest?
13: That's what I'm
3: I don't
13: saying.
3: Understand any
11: okay.
3: of that.
11: Exactly. I'm the baby of the all. There's six of us. I'm the baby of the girls.
0: Okay.
11: I'm the middle overall in the six.
0: Well, there'd be two of you.
13: Then you're just
0: you
13: the middle child. Then.
11: No, I am. And then because my two older sisters are not really in the picture, I'm kind of the older.
2: Okay.
0: All right. Now I got it.
11: Yeah.
0: It's World Calligraphy Day. Can I tell you something?
2: What?
0: My Instagram feed contains some calligraphy content.
3: You can't stop watching.
0: It's so soothing.
3: It just moves the smooth movements.
0: Take those old, these big sweeping ink movements. It's so relaxing.
11: It's really cool.
0: It's very, very chill.
2: Hold on a minute.
0: Let me look this up. Do you got some too, Laura?
11: I do, because I have a thing like I love, shout out to Carlo. His penmanship is great.
3: He takes so long to write. Of course it is.
11: But it's beautiful. So I accidentally did a gel pen thing, and then it just started popping off all these different types of things, and then calligraphy got in there.
0: Deeply soothing.
2: You just watch people write in calligraphy.
0: No, they'll write names.
11: It's nice. No, it's nice.
0: Just
11: things.
0: Really, really relaxing. Yeah.
2: I'm watching it now. Okay.
0: Yeah,
11: it's super relaxing.
0: It's not bad.
3: When you're trying to go to sleep, it's very easy to just kind of watch that and your eyes just start to melt.
13: I watch Bob Ross when I want to fall asleep.
2: Bob Ross will put you to sleep.
0: Happy Little Trees.
3: Happy Little Tree, right?
13: Yeah. It's an Amazon channel.
0: National Baseball Fan Day. That's all of us.
2: That's you. There you go. Yeah.
11: Very much.
3: Game tonight, 7:10.
0: Yep. Eric Lauer, I believe, is the night tonight.
3: Lauer power.
0: Here's how times change. What did the Lakers sell for today? 12.5 bill?
2: 12.5 bill.
0: In 1969, the Boston Celtics were sold for $6 million.
3: Wow. Oh, wow.
0: By the way, 1969 is not that long ago.
2: No.
0: It's 56 years ago.
2: Yep. Just
3: and
2: older than
3: went
2: us.
3: Went from $6 million to $12.5 billion.
2: Exactly.
3: $12.5 is the largest in history, sports history.
2: Yes. That's why you don't sell the Lakers in 14 months.
0: It's a deal too good to pass up, DeMarco. I don't know what you're talking about.
3: That extra $2.5 billion when he's owned.
0: Go back to the '60s again. In 1960, where'd it go here? First published in 1960, Green Eggs and Ham consists of just 50 words, and the letters J, P, Q, V, and Z do not appear anywhere in the book.
3: That's interesting. Why? I get the J, Q, V, and Z, but why not a P?
0: No P words.
2: Interesting.
0: Would Green you? Could you? With a fox?
3: With
0: I would
3: fox.
0: Not. Could not. Right, with a fox.
2: Right. Wow.
0: I do not like Green Eggs and Ham. And I do not like them, Sam. I am.
3: I mean, there isn't. It's a hard P. Like that's a hard thing to do. I guess.
0: Yeah.
3: P.
0: Dr. Seuss knew what was up.
2: Yeah.
0: Didn't like.
11: He was not a doctor, by the way.
3: Nope.
11: I just recently
0: and not a great guy.
3: No.
0: Yeah.
3: He was more on like the Walt Disney side, right?
0: I don't know about that. I know what you mean, but I don't know. But like, apparently, his wife had some very unpleasant things to say about it.
2: Okay.
0: Yes.
3: Not a doctor.
0: You ready to be bummed out?
2: Again?
0: Today in 1994, Major League Baseball players went on strike, forcing the cancellation of the 1994 World Series.
3: That was a horrible time in our history, and we should forget about it. It never happened.
0: Well,
2: I remember the SI cover. It was just a baseball mitt.
0: Like, with the baseball unraveled, I think, if I'm remembering the same thing.
2: Yep.
0: Look, we have had labor peace since then.
2: Yeah.
0: Baseball is as popular as it has been probably since the 70s or 80s, and they're getting ready to do it again.
3: And so dumb that they're doing it. It's not just us baseball fans that are going to be upset about it. It's going to be kids. Kids are liking baseball again. They're loving watching Shohei. They're playing baseball again. If it's gone, they're going to go to basketball. They're going to go to football. They're going to go to other sports. It's all gone.
2: But you still will have baseball when it resumes.
3: You're going to lose.
2: You're
3: going to
2: have
3: again.
2: Baseball, but look, you're fine. You've been through it before.
0: They're not going to lose me.
2: Right.
0: I love
3: we're
0: the
3: not
0: sport.
3: The problem.
2: That's what I mean.
0: But,
2: yeah.
0: But you're going. Those people that are new to it, those people that are checking it out, maybe that aren't diehards like me and Greg.
2: Yeah.
0: They're gone.
2: But if you lost them, you still have the game. The game won't change because you lose those.
0: The
2: fans.
0: Game was in rough shape in the late '90s.
3: Yeah.
0: It was in rough shape, and the only thing that saved was everybody getting juiced out of their minds.
2: Hitting home runs.
3: Yeah. Hitting home runs. Chicks dig the long ball. That's what brought it back.
0: Yeah. And it, look, worked.
2: Yeah, absolutely.
0: Of course it did. It worked. And
3: Because of that, they should let all steroid guys into the Hall of Fame just because it saved baseball.
0: They should be in for a million different. If that's one of the ones you want, fine by me.
3: Yep.
0: Fine by me. Four Brothers came out today in 2005.
3: Great movie.
0: I know you like that
11: one. I love that movie.
0: Yeah.
2: They put it on the great list.
0: Yeah, I've never seen
3: it. Did you not like it?
2: Right.
3: It's just all right.
0: It's all right.
3: I just watched it like 2 months ago, and I was like, this is still really good.
0: We'll see
3: if
0: the Lakers are still owned by the new guys tomorrow morning. Who knows? We never know what's coming up next. We'll see all that.
14: LAFC's League's Cup fate may come down to this.
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14: 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Will LAFC punch their ticket to the knockout round?
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17: 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My name is Chris Morales. 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
24: Well, welcome to another edition of the Meet the Partner podcast, the Providence Pulse today. Yes, I get to talk about my friends at Providence yet again. And joining us here at ESPN LA today, Dr. Richard Gillespie. Now, I've talked a lot, Dr. Gillespie, about cardiology. And many listeners know it's the bit on ESPN LA that I almost died now 18 months ago. We'll get into that in a moment. But we're bringing you here today to talk about another huge risk to men, and that's cancer. So we're going to dive into that over the next half hour. But thank you for joining us here at ESPN LA, Dr. Gillespie.
25: Oh, thanks, Chris. I really appreciate the opportunity to be here. I'm super excited about it. It's nice to meet you and to talk to listeners about, you know, this important subject.
24: Now, Dr. Gillespie is a thoracic surgeon and medical director at the Roy and Patricia Disney Family Cancer Center at Providence St. Joseph Medical Center in Burbank.
25: Right, two Joes.
24: Yeah, my life was saved at Providence St. Joseph in Orange.
25: Yeah.
24: But the Burbank one, I have many friends that have been there over the years. A beautiful, beautiful hospital.
25: Yeah, it's a great place, actually. So it's a very interesting history. It's the hospital that Walt built
24: right
25: back in the 50s. For all the folks that were working in the movie industry, and so it's taking care of a lot of really good people.
24: No, absolutely. And I know you're a World Cup fan. I hear Scotland. We're recording this on June 17th, so we are in the midst of World Cup action across the nation, and you're pulling for Scotland.
25: Well, who wouldn't?
24: I guess that is a good question. Who wouldn't?
25: Yeah, absolutely. So Scotland, they did a great job against Haiti. And actually, shout out to Haiti. They did a wonderful game. So, but they won, 1-0. Nil is a word.
24: Yes, apparently. Nil is a word.
25: And
24: that's the top. We are the home here at ESPN LA of LAFC. Now, do you get into MLS at all?
25: I'm aware that it exists.
24: Okay, there we go.
25: I mean, I, love to watch it. Big Messi fan. Love to see what he's doing down in
24: Inter Miami.
25: So, yeah, wonderful.
24: Oh, beautiful. Oh, hey, Dr. Gillespie, I have had the privilege, and who would think that I would be an advocate for men's health if we were to go back just a few years ago? But I had heart failure. I went to Providence St. Joseph in Orange. And as I always say this to my listeners on ESPN LA, if I wasn't at a Providence hospital, I would die. I would have died. And that is the truth because I received world-class care. The first week, it was just regular heart failure. And then that rolled into strokes and seizures. I ended up in the ICU. I was in a coma for a few days. And if I didn't have the amazing care of the cardiology team that kept me in the hospital, didn't let me go home right away to make sure, I wouldn't have had the stroke and the seizures in the hospital. I wouldn't have ended up with world-class ICU care. But now, in my second year of talking about the greatness of Providence, I've been able to talk to our listeners about everything from men's health. And so many people know my story, and they know about cardiology, right? And we talk about diabetes and all those things, how it can affect the heart. But the other killer of men and men's health is cancer. So let's start right there. Why do men not take cancer serious enough?
25: You know, I mean, I wouldn't necessarily put that on men only. I think we all, I think everybody realizes that cancer is something that's, you know, a possibility in their lives. And it's scary.
24: Right.
25: Right. There's fear behind that. You hear the word even, cancer.
24: No, absolutely. And I feel all of us.

0: have been affected in some way. Everyone's life has been affected by cancer.
1: Exactly.
0: A relative, a friend, somebody.
1: Absolutely. And so, and that's, you know, I think that's an important thing to know. So, you know, but, you know, we're all walking around, you know, living our lives, and you don't think about that as a diagnosis unless it happens to you or it happens to one of your loved ones, right? But for that reason, I think we hide from it a little bit. We don't, maybe we're nervous about getting screened or getting cared for because we might find something,
0: right?
1: And now you have to face it. And that's a scary thing. And we kind of, maybe we hope, and I think this is something that men are maybe not great at, being proactive, you know, seeking out knowledge, you know, going to their doctor, you know, I mean, it happens to me too, right? So, but doing those things I think is important.
0: So my heart failure was caused by, I'm an alcoholic, and I just drank to deal with anxiety. I would say that I didn't drink for fun. I mean, I did, but I also drank just to deal with the stress of all that I do here at ESPN LA. And the drinking just increased, the anxiety increased. It was the vicious circle, right? And I am lucky that I was able to reverse the heart failure because it was alcohol onset cardiomyopathy. But now there's markers to make sure I don't go back in heart failure, right? Obviously, I take my medication, I go to the checkups, but I take my blood pressure twice a day. We look for swelling. You look at your weight. All these markers that if something is off, I can call my doctors and go, hey, something's wrong. I guess for cancer, so many times, and blood sugar would be the same thing, right? If somebody is worried about their blood sugar, they can take an A1C test, they can prick their finger and check their blood. But for cancer, a lot of people always talk about how there aren't markers. And we hear these horrible stories of celebrities a lot of times because that's what becomes popular, right? That's what gets PR'd out there.
1: Right.
0: That somebody didn't know they had colorectal cancer, and then they go to the doctor and it's stage four. Then they're dead within a few months. What are the markers, or how does a man who's listening to this, or a woman, but how does a listener right now go, gosh, I have it in my history or my family, and I'm scared to go to the doctor. But they also think, oh, everything's fine. I feel fine, right? There's no markers necessarily.
1: Yeah, absolutely. So one thing I think it's important to recognize is that, you know, cancer is not just one diagnosis, right? So unlike, say, you know, heart failure or cardiomyopathy, there's, you know, so many types of cancer, and they each have their own risk profile, and they're each, you know, have their own thing. So for men have prostate cancer, women have breast cancer, you know, and not much cross in between, certainly not prostate. And these are all different. So, what's important to realize from a cancer standpoint, and I think this has been pretty well vetted over the years, is like there are the common types of cancer that everybody should be screened for. There's the uncommon that we're just, you know, there's just, you're,
0: it just happens.
1: It is
0: sometimes.
1: What it is. Right. You know, it's a risk of being a human being walking the earth.
0: Right.
1: You know, but if you want to take your health seriously, then, you know, you just follow the directions, the things that we know. You know, if you're a woman, you're getting mammograms. If you're, you know, if you're anybody, you're, you know, getting colorectal cancer screening starting at age 45. And it's just important to know about that. You know, I mean, it's like taking an interest in anything else.
0: Right. So I remember earlier this year, to make it more relatable to our audience, we did a bit on all the shows that I would talk about Providence and Colorectal Cancer Awareness Month. And we say laughingly, poop in a box, right? Or get the colonoscopy, because we just want to make it more relatable. So people actually pay attention, and it's not just, they're telling us to get checked up. It's the guy that almost died, but he had a bad heart, right? He's an alcoholic. He was overweight. That's what caused all this. But for the normal human being, who feels, again, they're in great health, we always say this line, early detection saves lives,
1: yes,
0: right?
1: Absolutely.
0: If it's caught early. And so for somebody who's now hearing this and is 52 and never had a colonoscopy, how quickly can it sneak up on somebody? But if they would have checked at 45, and I want you to back me up on this, early detection can save lives, right?
1: Early detection doesn't just can save lives. It saves lives every day.
0: Right.
1: Right? I mean, every day somebody gets an appropriate screening and, you know, and they survive because of it. You know, this is actually common in my family. So my dad had colon polyps, I think, at age 53. And so the recommendations for that are for if you're, a first degree relative, get a check 10 years before that. So I had my first colonoscopy at 43.
0: Okay.
1: And, you know, thankfully it's good, but I'm on a screening program just like anyone else.
0: Right.
1: You know, it's not the most fun procedure.
0: No,
1: to have,
0: I know.
1: You know, but it's worthwhile. Actually, I was relieved. I was like happy to have it because,

0: It doesn't work so well
1: so
0: for
1: now
0: us.
1: The Scotland connection makes sense. I didn't realize that.
0: Oh, yeah.
1: I didn't connect Gillespie with Dr. Richard Gillespie, by the way, with us on the Meet the Partner podcast. Okay, now I get it.
0: Yeah, people think Gillespie is Italian. Actually, no, it's a Scottish surname. So,
1: okay.
0: And Irish as well. But but we don't metabolize the anesthesia. So I basically talked through the whole thing. Like, they didn't have enough drugs for me to keep me asleep. Yeah, it was pretty wild.
1: I got to ask you a question. Yeah. How did it feel? Does it hurt?
0: It was, you know.
1: It's not great, right?
0: It was crampy.
1: Yeah.
0: I'd say crampy. You know, it was all right. It was fine. So, you know, we made some jokes. I got to watch the screen. It was good.
1: I've had the pleasure in my time talking about the greatness of Providence to interview many doctors. And I always ask about GLP-1s. But I'm not going to ask you about GLP-1s.
0: You should.
1: Okay. Well, then we'll get to GLP-1s next. But the great thing about any sort of video, audio medium, and I'm very proud that I get to be in audio and video. But a lot of advertisers are out there in the medical world. And GLP-1 is that advertises many different GLP-1s to advertise here on ESPN LA. Also, the thing that pops up are things, and I know we say it jokingly, poop in a box. But obviously, we recommend that somebody gets a colonoscopy with a doctor at a hospital. But there are now things that maybe for somebody who's scared to go, that you can do it at home and send it in.
0: Yeah.
1: Are those in any way a good idea? Or is it help? Does it help make it more palatable for a human being?
0: Yeah, yeah. No, I think it's a great idea. I mean, look, everyone recognizes, we say this all the time, colonoscopy is the gold standard,
1: right?
0: So that's what everything is measured against. But, you know, Cologuard, guaiac screening of the stools. I mean, especially, you know, one, if you're nervous, and if you're not in like a family that's at risk, if you're kind of like normal risk,
1: right,
0: then those are very reasonable, you know, things to do. You just get a kid at home,
1: right?
0: You know, to your point, you know, you poop on the stick and you put it on the thing and you send it in the mail, which sounds terrible for the post office guys.
1: Yeah, but what are you gonna do?
0: Yeah, exactly. So it's their job. So pick it up and take it.
1: So let's talk about GLP-1s. So many of the Providence cardiology team have all said the same answer, which is we don't maybe know how it's all going to play out down the road, right? There may be side effects for certain people, but the goal in cardiology is get the weight off, get the diabetes under control. If it can help that, if it's somebody who's never been able to keep weight off, is severely obese, that's much more dangerous in having diabetes than maybe the risks are to the GLP-1. How do you see it from the cancer world?
0: Well, so here's what's interesting, and this is trailing behind, obviously, diabetes, you know, cardiac issues. There may be a role for GLP-1s in cancer.
1: Really?
0: Yes. And so, you know, this is very early out. We have an organization called ASCO, and they just published something where people who were on GLP-1s compared to who had bariatric surgery had a decreased incidence of colorectal cancer being on the GLP-1s.
1: Really?
0: Just head-to-head, right? So weight loss in both, but, you know, and so there's something about, obviously, like, you know, less weight, less inflammation, less risk of cancer. So that's, you know, so that's true. But then there's other things to it. So it may be like, you know, helping the immune system, or, you know, there's a chemical piece to this that we don't understand yet, but that information's coming. And I'm not going to be surprised if in the next 5 years we have a really strong correlation there.
1: That's incredible. I haven't heard the cancer. I've heard about the addiction. I have a few friends that have done it, and one of them was a heavy smoker, doesn't have the craving for cigarettes. The other person, she was a normal, she drank wine every night. It was part of her relaxation. She got a, you know, an important job, whatever. She has no cravings for wine. So now I know so many people are talking about how we can help addicts and the addiction of the brain and those things. I have not heard about the cancer. Yeah, so that's incredible.
0: You know, it's going to have to be studied, right?
1: Right.
0: You know, nothing's a magic bullet. Nothing's a cure-all for anything, you know. So, but it's very interesting, the modulation that happens.
1: I want to talk about genetics and family history in a moment, but this is another question I always bring up to people. I shouldn't say people. I should say doctors from Providence. Is there are so many fad diets in the world we hear, from keto to the Atkins back in the day, and now you hear carnivore and gluten-free and this. At the end of the day, how does that, if somebody is saying, and you see these, my Instagram feed is very hijacked with a lot of different things, but you'll see somebody saying, oh, I eat liver and steak every day, and I'm the healthiest I've ever been. My blood pressure is amazing. All my labs are great. And then somebody will comment, yeah, but you're going to die of colon cancer because you're eating all this red meat. And they go, no, it's not the red meat. This fight goes on, as is the world now in social media, right? But from your standpoint, you're a doctor, you treat cancer. And as it pertains to men, how dangerous are things like

0: processed meats and red meats?
1: You know, there are things that are obvious for us in terms of like what you consume that we know is dangerous. For instance, alcohol. I mean, and no one necessarily wants to say it, but let's be honest, like even one drink carries risk. And it's just, you know, that's what we're consuming. In terms of diet, the things that are good for you from a heart standpoint are good for you from a cancer standpoint. So, you know, a well-rounded diet, vegetables, fruits, you know, antioxidants, protein is very important. You know, I stress protein for my patients. Most of my patients are surgical patients, so we're operating on them.
0: Right.
1: We have to get them through the healing process, mm-hmm. and high protein stuff is very important. Relatively low sugar is important. I like a steak. I eat it. I still do. And I think, you know, again, in moderation, I think that these things are okay.
0: But processed meats, this comes out, it comes up a lot on my morning show.
1: Yeah.
0: Because there's a picture, you see it across the way, maybe you can't see it in my office as we record this. There's a picture of my co-host and I, Scott Kaplan, sharing a 22-inch hot dog at an event at Yamava. This is a few years ago.
1: Yeah.
0: So hot dogs come up a lot on the air. And who doesn't, right? We talk about baseball games, basketball games, everyone wants to have a beer and a hot dog. But processed meats, it's kind of an inside joke here that one of our other hosts, George Donato, says you should only eat that once a month. You shouldn't have deli lunch meat or processed meats more than once a month. It's just really bad for you.
1: Yeah. I mean, I think processed foods in general.
0: Right.
1: Right. Actually, I mean, we all know that whole foods and, you know, farm foods mm-hmm. are better. You know, there's a convenience to that. I mean, does anyone eat like hot dogs more than once a month nowadays?
0: I think some people do. Yeah.
1: Some people eat it on a daily basis.
0: Maybe.
1: I don't know. Maybe so. I mean, we grew up on bologna sandwiches.
0: Right.
1: And Miracle Whip. Right.
0: Right.
1: So, I mean, that was like a staple of our diet as a child. But, yeah, no, but you know, I think you know, it's hard to pinpoint studies that really show this, but I think that it's, you know, I think it's pretty reasonable to assume that that stuff is probably not good.
0: It is the Meet the Partners podcast here on ESPN LA. Today, our guest is Dr. Richard Gillespie from Providence Disney Family Cancer Center in Burbank. You're a thoracic surgeon and the medical director. We've talked a lot about cancer. Let's talk about the genetics, right?
1: Yeah.
0: So breast cancer for women, often you'll hear stories of my grandmother had breast cancer, my mother had breast cancer. So I either got ahead of it or then I had breast cancer. Similar colon cancer runs in my family. How important is it? Is it true that if it's just in your bloodline, if it's in your genetics, you're going to get it?
1: Yeah, so it's not true that you're going to automatically get it. You know, but what's interesting about cancer is this. Everything is about genetics. So but there's two types, right? So there's the genetics that runs in your family. So, you know, and this is specifically women who have, breast cancer histories, who, you know, their family does. You know, colorectal is a good one. Prostate's another good one. We see the familial connections. We see the increased incidence in families. So sometimes those are identifiable genes where, like, you can actually get a test, say, for breast cancer and you're BRCA1 or 2 positive. And then, you know, your daughters and your sisters will get checked as well, and they'll create a whole thing. And so and that changes risk profiling, it changes treatment, it changes all sorts of stuff. But what was also important to realize is that cancer in and of itself is a genetic problem, in that some bad cell in your body had its genes changed, and that's what causes cancer in the first place. So this is not necessarily about your family history. You have to have DNA damage in a cell to cause cancer. And so it's a break in your genetic line, you know, in your own personal genetic line. And what's interesting about that is when you can figure out which of the genes is broken, there actually are actionable medications that can be targeted to that specific problem. So lung cancer, which is my specialty, you know, if you have an ALK gene that was knocked out, like somehow, we have a medication for ALK gene. Like lung cancer. And so these things, this is the personalized treatment stuff that has really taken off in the past 10 years. And I think it's going to continue to 50 years from now, we're going to know all this stuff. And it's going to be, you're going to be able to pick a pill off the shelf and just give it to the person who's got this cancer. It's going to be, that knowledge is coming.
0: So how does somebody who's hearing that, and I'll relate this to, I've had many angiograms now
1: yeah.
0: because of my situation. But a normal human being can't go in and say, hey, I need an angiogram, right? It's not something that's right. done like a physical.
1: Right.
0: So usually somebody who needs an angiogram, their angiogram comes. Your first angiogram will come after you've had a heart attack or you have severe chest pains and you go into the hospital, right? But an angiogram will tell amazing things once you have it. But you have to first have a reason to have it.
1: Correct.
0: So how does somebody get into this genetic screening?
1: Well, and what's the reason that that even happens is because every test that you do to a person carries a certain amount of risk.
0: Okay.
1: So if there was no risk to testing, then everybody would get full body scans every year and it would be like, you know, you'd be checked or what have you. But the problem with it, when you're doing tests like an angiogram, mm-hmm. there's, you know, complications that can happen. Even let's talk lung cancer screening, which is something we do a lot of. There's we can screen a bunch of folks and refine things that may not actually be that important, but now you're going through studies. Now you're going through biopsies. Now you have a collapsed lung or something. And so, screening in general is not benign, but it's important for the right people. So, you know, if you don't have a symptom or you don't have, a problem that we know about, we don't recommend you go out trying to find, everything.
0: A problem.
1: Because if you find it, right. You may find it, but
0: right.
1: It's not a problem. And now you have to go through this whole thing.
0: Right.
1: So our recommendations really are the things that we know about. So the stuff that there's verifiable screening programs for, breast cancer, prostate, colorectal, lung, do those, you do those when you're the right, patient, right category, right, whatever. And then statistically speaking, the population does well, right? So that's how it works.
0: You mentioned lung cancer, that's sort of your specialty, what you work a lot on.
1: Yep.
0: So on top of being an alcoholic, I smoked 2 or 3 cigars a day for a long time.
1: Yeah.
0: Obviously now I don't drink alcohol. I don't smoke cigars. I don't take tobacco. I don't do any of those things. So I want a 2-part question. First, let's talk smoking. It's that dangerous, right?
1: Oh, yeah. Yeah, that's one of those things. You know, there's really no argument about it. Smoking's bad for you. You know, inhaling any kind of anything, really,
0: right,
1: is bad for you. So, like, campfires are not great for you, if you're going to do that. So, I think that's a no-brainer. Yeah.
0: Second part. I used to be somebody who dipped tobacco. Skoal, right?
1: Mm-hmm.
0: Everybody said, oh, that's disgusting, but it was just something I did on the golf course. I also did it, while I was driving. Now, we all can say that was disgusting and horrible.
1: Yeah.
0: And in California, you're no longer able to sell, at least not openly, flavored dip or flavored tobacco. But now the craze is Zyns, which are nicotine pouches.
1: Yep.
0: That's got to be bad on some level, right?
1: It's got to be. So, again, when it comes, when you're talking about dip, or Zyns or any of these things that you're putting, in your mouth, it's causing mucosal damage. Anyone who's ever put one in their nose, they get like a little sore there,
0: right,
1: et cetera. Again, that's DNA damage. And DNA damage, like getting a sunburn and getting skin cancer, leads to higher risk of cancer. So that's basically what it is. If you're causing DNA damage with whatever it is that you're doing, that's increasing your risk of cancer at that location, right? So Zyns are not good for you either. So, I wrestled in high school. Everybody did. You spit it into a high C box like during school, and so you wouldn't get caught, right? But it's one of those things.
0: So when somebody hears this, well, the Zyn thing, I think I'm going to repeat that to like 10 people that work here that are on Zyns all day. They got 2 in their mouth and their jaws halfway across the room, and I'm like, this can't be good for you. And they're like, nah, there's no tobacco. It's just nicotine. I'm like, that level of nicotine probably isn't good for your body.
1: Right.
0: Wow. Dr. Richard Gillespie, thoracic surgeon, medical director, Providence St. Joseph's Burbank. Now, cancer care is something Providence does very well. They do cardiology very well, as I know, but they do cancer very well. And you and the team and everybody, how does somebody take the first step? What's the first step to getting checked out?
1: Yeah, so, I mean, you start with your regular doctor. Like, so let them, if you're somebody who's concerned about the possibility of cancer, one, it's either because you have a genetic predisposition in your family, go talk to your doc. They're really good at figuring that stuff out. Hey, you're a woman of this age. The recommendations are this. If you have a symptom, right, which is sort of a different category, if you're somebody who's, finds a lump or, you see blood in your stool or there's something happening, that's automatic. You go to your doctor, they'll start the process. And then if something is found, right, so then if you find a cancer, that's when you build a team. Right. So then you're talking about bringing in medical oncologists, and then there are other people on the team, too. The surgeons, radiation oncologists and various other, members of the, of that cohort, but it comes down to detection and it comes down to identifying what something is if it's abnormal.
0: Providence.org/cancer to learn more. about Providence's world-class cancer care here in Southern California, from the Valley in Burbank to Orange County, St. Joseph's in Orange. It is the Meet the Partner podcast here on ESPN LA. Dr. Richard Gillespie from St. Joseph's Medical Center Burbank, the thoracic surgeon and medical center, the Roy and Patricia Disney Family Cancer Center. Now, let's talk about what makes Providence stand out in the cancer care that you and your team are providing.
1: So I really love this organization. So I'm relatively new to Providence. I've only been working here for about a year and a half. So I was recruited from Scottsdale, Arizona, to join the Disney Cancer Center, and fortunately to be the medical director there. Providence as a whole, though, is a pretty large organization.
0: Right.
1: You know, it's a multi-state health system. You know, we have hospitals in Washington, we have hospitals in Oregon, California, Texas, you know, variety of places. One of the things that I think Providence as a network does well, though, is it shares good practice. So something that is, you have a cancer program in, Seattle, and they're doing something extraordinary. You know, we can come to them in Burbank and say, hey, can we see what your process is? Can
0: right.
1: we see what you're doing? And can you share that with us? And maybe that can help our patients in our community as well. Because then when it breaks down to, like, you know, all politics is local, all healthcare is local. So, you know, we need to get those ideas, which can be grand, down to the street level. And so, you know, that's one of the things that I think Providence does a wonderful job with. And it's an exciting time. So
0: we talked about lung, we talked about colon, we talked about breast cancer for our female listeners. Another one that men get hit with a lot, and we talk about it, it comes up, prostate cancer.
1: Yeah.
0: But everybody always goes, oh, well, if you have prostate cancer, that's the easy one, right?
1: Kind of. I mean, that's true. I mean, prostate cancer, I think the latest statistics is like 1 in 8 men gets prostate cancer. But the way that we used to screen it, like, you know, everyone got a PSA like
0: right.
1: every year, everyone got a, you know, rectal exam if you were unlucky, you know, that was a part of it. But then if, I don't know if you noticed, but like in 2007, a lot of that died down. Like people didn't talk about it anymore because it changed. What was happening is people were getting screened appropriately, and they were finding more prostate cancer, but they weren't lowering the number of people who were dying from prostate cancer. So there's prostate cancer that you find that may not need treatment. It's low grade. And then there's the stuff that you really hopefully do find. And that's where it gets into a gray zone. And it's challenging. So the recommendations, you know, from like the American Cancer Society and everyone else is, if you are of the age to be screened, which, you know, average risk is 50, higher risk, like if you have a family member, it's more like, you know, 45 and sometimes even 40, is to talk to your doctor and have a conversation about, do you want to be screened or not? What are your risks versus benefits? And, you know, for those who are, you know, higher risk, I mean, I think screening is very appropriate. If you're under 40, under 50, and you find something, you want to treat it now, because that's going to be something that's going to be a big problem for you. If you're 80, 85, and they find a prostate cancer, that's not what's going to kill you. You're going to die from something else.
0: Right.
1: So it's you really got to sort of weigh the pros and cons.
0: And what are the symptoms that usually pop up? So you mentioned somebody who's under 40 or under 50.
1: Yeah.
0: What would be a symptom that they're seeing?
1: Things that happen, sort of down below, as it were. So if you have blood in your urine,
0: okay.
1: That's a big problem. If you're noticing you're having trouble starting or stopping, like if you what we think about is say, hey, I have a big prostate. If you're 40, you shouldn't have a big prostate.
0: Right.
1: So that, there should be, that's something to do from that standpoint. Other things that can happen, erectile dysfunction can be one, pain, down below. And so all of those things would be a reason to get checked.
0: Now, again, the glory of sports radio.
1: Yeah.
0: There's a lot of advertisers sometimes in the middle of the night that are pumping the prostate pills and prostate health and different vitamins that can help with the prostate. I think all of it, I mean, I'm under 50, but I got other stuff to worry about. But eventually, my father he had a prostate scare,
1: mm-hmm.
0: but now his PSA is normal. He's on a pill every day. I take a lot of pills now because of the heart,
1: yeah.
0: but
1: yeah.
0: the prostate is not top of mind, but eventually one day it will be. Is there anything out there to get ahead of prostate health for somebody my age or early 50s?
1: Yeah, I mean, to be perfectly honest, you know, a lot of the stuff that's out there that's being sold is, you know, if it's of benefit, it's of theoretical benefit. You know,
0: right.
1: there's not, I mean, you know, there's, you know, you get that little capsule that's like, you know, this is going to make your prostate the strongest prostate that's ever been like on earth. No. I mean, you know, that a lot of that's just snake oil. You know, people are selling that stuff. You know, so, I mean, yeah, it's just not, it's not good juju for the most part. So there's not really good supplements for that kind of thing that really makes a difference.
0: It's funny. The comp I'll give you to that is I knew my blood pressure wasn't great for a long time, but I didn't see a doctor for many, many years because I was scared of the bad news.
1: Right.
0: So I took the beet powder. Remember the beets that are advertised?
1: Yeah, yeah, yeah.
0: And I always say, now I get world-class cardiology care. Nobody ever mentions beets.
1: Yeah.
0: Nobody tells me to eat more beets to help my heart. Right.
1: Yeah. So it's funny. And blood pressure is an important thing. I mean, that's like, if you want to talk about something that's universally bad for you, it's high blood pressure. And it's completely silent. Like, no,
0: yes.
1: Unless you're checking, you know, and I've been on blood pressure medication since I was like in my 30s, right?
0: So let's talk about that. That's a great point you make, because I know for me, oftentimes I used to say, oh, nah, I'll just drop dead, right? I'll just die of a massive heart attack, and that'll be the way I go out.
1: Right.
0: But I lived a great life. Well, obviously, my life could have been really, really bad for the rest of whatever I had left because I didn't just drop dead. I didn't have massive cardiac arrest. I had heart failure, which was very dangerous. But so many people that I now am on, I'm the guy, oddly enough, telling people, check your blood pressure, right?
1: Right.
0: They're like, nah, it's fine, it's fine, it's fine. And they're like, no, I don't want to go on meds. I'm too young for meds. But you're a doctor.
1: Yeah.
0: You said it. You went on them when you were 30. Is it just in your family that you have high blood pressure?
1: Absolutely. Family history, you know, both grandfathers, my mother, my father, everybody has high blood pressure. I checked it early. And, you know, when it comes to blood pressure, it's time. It's time under tension. So if your blood pressure is high for a certain amount of years, you're causing damage to your blood vessels. You're just doing it. It causes hardening. It causes atherosclerosis. It causes, you know, the setup for heart attacks, strokes, all that kind of stuff. You know, peripheral vascular disease, you know. And so if you can keep your blood pressure at a normal level, none of that happens. So it's like the guys who have problems in their 60s, it's because they weren't being treated in their 40s, period.
0: So people make up these things in their mind. I did. Where, oh, blood pressure, the end result of taking all these blood pressure meds is going to screw me up or it's going to make things worse. But there is no downside to getting the blood pressure under control.
1: Getting the blood pressure under control, no. You know, are there side effects to those medications? Absolutely.
0: Right.
1: You know, everybody has like a different response to different meds. But there are so many different types out there that you can kind of figure it out. But, you know, what we know is high blood pressure will kill you, period. I mean, it's just a matter of time. And it's like, it's the number one thing that we can actually change. And a lot of these medications, I mean, the one I take, I don't notice anything.
0: No,
1: like
0: same here.
1: I get up in the morning, I have a glass of water, I take my medication, I go about my day, and that's it. And so many of the medications that we use are kind of like that. Yes, there's the list. You can open up the packet. You can read the side effects. And I'm not saying they're not real. They are. But the end result is still the benefit way outweighs the risk. And
0: right.
1: So that's just, you know, it's an important thing.
0: No, absolutely. And it's incredible because when I went into the emergency room at St. Joseph's in Orange, my blood pressure was 225 over 175.
1: I'm going to tell you that's high.
0: Yeah, thank you.
1: Yeah.
0: And everyone looked at me and went, they kind of looked at me, not with fear. That was the great thing about being in the emergency room is everybody's very calm. My family wasn't calm. And I knew something was obviously bad. That's why I was there. But they were like, okay. But there was also that look like, we're kind of surprised he's not dead already. But now let's fix it, right? And it took several days to get it under 200. And that was like the first go, okay, the top number's under 200. Now we start to really do the business.
1: Right.
0: But like you mentioned, the silent killer. Now my blood pressure normally is 110 over 62, right?
1: Excellent.
0: But when there are moments where it's 135 over 78, I can now, because my body is in good shape, I can feel it being a little elevated. But for the most part, people have high blood pressure for years, decades sometimes, and never know it other than checking it.
1: Absolutely.
0: That's why it's so important, even if you're healthy, right?
1: Yeah.
0: To check your blood pressure.
1: I mean, every doctor's visit you've ever done, even when you were a kid, every time you checked into like a pharmacy to get a shot, you got your blood pressure checked.
0: Right.
1: We do it all the time. We call it a vital sign for a reason, you know, because, you know, and it's just, it is that important.
0: So we are a sports radio station, and I hear a rumor you're a Dallas Cowboys fan.
1: Yes, yes, yes, I am. I'm a recovering Dallas Cowboys fan.
0: How old are you, Doc?
1: I'm 48.
0: So you're a little bit older than me. So you remember those Super Bowls, you know, 30 years ago.
1: Oh, yeah.
0: Yeah?
1: I remember before those Super Bowls.
0: When it was really rough.
1: Like, the end of the Landry years.
0: Okay.
1: Yeah. So I was there for that. I remember when I was living in Dallas at the time. I was a kid. I grew up in Dallas. Remember when Jerry bought the team. Yeah. I remember all those days.
0: Have you watched the Netflix doc on Jerry Jones?
1: I have not yet.
0: Oh.

0: I hear it's good.
1: It's very good.
0: Yeah.
1: It's done with Jerry's spin at the end.
0: Of course.
1: But it's really well done.
0: Yeah. So, and I have a lot of respect for, like, you know, the organization and what he's done and the culture that they built. I really miss the Jimmy years. You know, those were high. And it's, look, and please, Mr. Jones, don't, you know, keep me from buying tickets. But it's been a long time.
1: Yeah.
0: You know, we're getting to be a long time. You know, without a championship, and we got used to it, and it's funny to me. You know, it just takes time, I guess.
1: Obviously, Troy Aikman's part of our family now at ESPN, and I'm very lucky that I did some work many years ago with Michael Irvin, the playmaker. But those guys have made it very obvious what they say, that there could have been so many more championships if Jimmy and Jerry could have just kept it together.
0: They could have just kept it together. You know, keep the band together. The Beatles should have stayed together. That's, you know. And this is, it's true, to be honest. It's true in medicine the way it is true in sports and other things. You know, egos sometimes get in the way, you know, of doing something great, you know. And sometimes success is not sustainable because of that, you know, because it just makes the egos all the bigger. And, you know, there's a, you know, at some point it falls apart. But, you know, that's human drama. It's exciting to watch.
1: Dr. Richard Gillespie, for a guy with such a great title, you don't seem like your ego's out of control. You seem pretty good.
0: Well, you know, it's internal.
1: Okay, good.
0: So I tell myself every morning that I'm the greatest ever.
1: Right, providence.org/cancer. Again, don't wait for symptoms, right, Doc? Get checked out now.
0: Oh, yeah. Absolutely. So, I mean, again, so when it comes to, you know, when cancer happens, it's a surprise, you know, to a lot of folks. You know, there are ways to reduce your risk of certain types of cancer. You know, get screened for the ones that we screen for. And then otherwise, you know, good health is good health for your heart. It's good health for your liver. It's good health to prevent cancer. So, you know, keeping your weight under control, you know, exercise, a diet that's a reasonable balance, high protein, relatively low sugar. We know that inflammatory states cause DNA damage, which leads to cancer. So if anything that can mitigate that, then it's good for you. You know, nobody's getting in the tanning bed, you know, and saying that their skin cancer risk is going down.
1: So I did many years ago, by the way. I did a lot of tanning, too. I was a mess, Doc. My 20s and 30s, I was out of control. A lot of fun, but guess what? The 40s have been a little bumpy.
0: I know. I'm with you. But, you're alive.
1: We've turned it around, yes.
0: You're doing some good stuff.
1: Yes.
0: And, we're going to keep you around for another 40 years. So
1: the biggest things men can do to get that cancer risk down, you mentioned staying active, eating well, avoid smoking, yes.
0: Right.
1: Big one for me is managing stress. I try to spend more time on the golf course than I used to be able to golf every day. Not anymore.
0: No.
1: So I try to get out there more because that helps my stress. But here's the key. Getting enough sleep. You know, when I wear a Whoop to track my... This one is really for sleep. This one's for heart, the Apple Watch. But this one is really for sleep and my recovery. Because it now that I see it every day, when I'm not in the green or my sleep is in the red, God forbid, you really feel it. And now I wonder about what the years of not sleeping well to my body.
0: Isn't that wild? I mean, honestly, we're so bad at sleeping.
1: Yeah.
0: We're terrible at it. And, you know, and I think that's true, like, for everybody. I mean, we go to sleep with our phone. You don't go to bed at the same time. You don't get up at the same time. Like, the sleep habits and that kind of thing is, you know, an under-recognized and, I think, under-reported, problem for... you know, in modern life. And so you're right. Good sleep, you know, solves a lot of ills. And if you want to get in shape and if you want to lose weight, good sleep is important for all of that too, right? So it's part of the whole process.
1: Absolutely. One last thing I'll ask you that doesn't get show up, hydration. You know, so we have a teammate here who, Greg Bergman, who you actually just met a few moments ago. He does the morning show too with me. The other morning, and we've talked about this on the air, so it's not a secret. But he said, I had mentioned that I didn't sleep well and I felt like crap. And he goes, well, I'm pooping blood. I said, well, that's not good, Greg. And I basically begged him to go to the doctor that day, like go to the hospital. And he goes, nah, it's fine. It's fine. I said, no, Greg, look at me as somebody. Let me be the example. Go to the doctor today. So he went to the doctor. Now, it ended up being just hemorrhoids, that he was under a lot of stress.
0: Yeah.
1: But also, here's the other thing about Greg. Doesn't drink any water. Drinks coffee all day long, but doesn't hydrate.
0: No, he's a kidney stone walking around waiting to happen.
1: But also hydration, we are finding out how important it is. Just like we talk about diabetes, all these things, stress, sleeping well, you got to be hydrated.
0: Yeah.
1: Water's your friend, right?
0: Absolutely, no question.
1: Yeah.
0: So it flushes out toxins, you know, keeps everything running smoothly, and again, I mean, like sleep, you know, some people are really good. Some people carry that gallon jug around, you know, consume a gallon.

0: gallon of water a day. That's
1: not a bad thing, right?
0: It's not a bad thing. There's nothing wrong with that. So now, you know, you can overdo water too. You know, I've taken care of a few people who got it, like basically got water poisoning overdoing that kind of stuff.
1: But that's because they threw off their electrolytes, right?
0: Exactly. The sodium went down.
1: Yeah. Big so problem. You got to. So it's so funny. Those first few weeks after heart failure, sodium's like the enemy. Then we realized all was good. So it's like, yeah, bring the sodium back in slowly.
0: Yeah.
1: Don't go crazy. But keep it under control because sodium's so important to the body.
0: It's true. I mean, we're almost made of sodium. But the thing is, when they're checking sodium labs, like if they're doing that from your blood, that's not really a measure of like sodium in your body. It's really a measure of water.
1: Right.
0: So do you have too much or too little?
1: Right.
0: And that's really what it's about. But sodium and water go together.
1: I'm so thankful now, thanks to Providence, that my labs are normal.
0: Yeah.
1: They actually are looking for, like, they check them 3-4 times. Like, really? Come on, there's got to be something. And I'm like, nah, that's all green, man. That's all green, Jack.
0: Yeah, that's great.
1: Hey, Doc, if someone's listening, maybe a guy who hasn't been to a doctor in years, I was one of those. They want to take the next step. They've heard me say providence.org/cancer, but what really should they do?
0: I think, you know, that's a great question. So, you know, let's take a scenario. So you're a guy, you're 50, you know, you haven't been to a doctor in a while. Well, maybe you don't have one. Well, get one, you know, now's the time. So, you know, you're 50.
1: When you say get one, they just walk into a Providence hospital? What do they do?
0: Well, so the best way to do it, honestly, is I think there's two, actually. One is to just get online.
1: Okay.
0: So go to providence.org and take a look. There's going to be, you know, a primary care doctor in your neighborhood. You know, find one. And then, you know, or, and this is another good one, you know, ask your friends. God forbid, ask your wife. She probably knows. You know, so, you know, have a referral because, you know, when you meet with a doctor, the most important thing is that you like them, that you actually will listen to them and they'll listen to you. And there's a relationship there that's a real thing. You find somebody that you work well with, you're gonna take better care of yourself because you're going to trust what they have to say. And they're going to hopefully not, you know, make you, they're going to feel like you trust what they have to say.
1: Right.
0: So one, get a doctor and then, you know, get screened for the things you get screened on. Get your colonoscopy done, you know, get your PSA done if it's the right thing for you. And that's going to help a lot.
1: And ask about genetic counseling, right? If you think that there might be inherited risk.
0: Right. And I think, you know, nowadays families seem to have like really understand that better. Like 30 years ago, we didn't get it. You know, I mean, we hadn't vetted all that stuff out. But if you're, you know, if you're a woman whose mother, sister, grandmother, aunt, you know, had breast cancer, that's an important thing to realize and to bring that along. So, you know, having that understanding is important.
1: Doc, it's been a pleasure.
0: Thank you so much. Chris. Really have enjoyed it.
1: And that will do it for the Providence Pulse, part of our Meet the Partner podcast today with the great folks and Dr. Gillespie. 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
6: We were talking about mullets earlier. Kenny Loggins, primo.
5: Oh, great
6: primo mullet.
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6: in
5: mullet.
6: That music video. Great mullet.
5: Why are we playing that return?
6: We're talking about Tom Cruise.
5: Yeah, Matt Myron earlier today organically came up with a debate. Who's more recognizable on the street, Dwayne The Rock Johnson or Tom Cruise?
6: Amber and Ian, Matt Fontana, Ian Fitzsimmons, ESPN Radio, ESPN App, Series 670.
5: These are hard-hitting questions.
6: It is, because here's what I'm thinking, right? Like, you can't, I picture, like, Tom Cruise and The Rock, which are two completely different body types, by the way.
5: You think?
6: Then walking down the street, right? But you can't do that because then you just look at both of them and be like, oh, it's Tom Cruise, it's The Rock. So you think about like them separately in this scenario of The Rock and Tom Cruise. I think the answer is The Rock.
5: I think he's more.
6: Yeah, I do. Yeah.
5: Lou, so it's not even a question to me.
6: Okay.
5: Now, our age group, right, 30-plus, you're going, oh, my gosh, that's easy. It's Tom Cruise. I mean, he's been in Mission Impossible, and, you know, he's Maverick, he's Top Gun, Days of Thunder, which is Top Gun on a racetrack. Cold Trickle. Now, guess what, folks?
6: He's in love with Katie.
5: Sorry, if he's walking down one side of the street in Times Square, and you have The Rock, Dwayne Johnson, on the other side, who do you think is more recognizable? In an instant, you have to look over in one moment, bam, who is it?
6: It's The Rock.
5: It's not even a question.
6: It's not even a question.
5: It's The Rock.
6: Yeah, I agree.
5: Blondie?
7: I preface this by saying I've never seen a Tom Cruise movie.
5: What? You've never seen Maverick?
7: Nope.
5: Top Gun? Days of Thunder?
6: Nope.
5: A Mission Impossible?
6: Oh, Jerry Maguire, you work in sports.
5: Jerry Maguire!
6: You work in sports.
7: I'm not a movie guy, first of all.
6: What?
7: I'm not. But I've never.
5: Shut his mic off. He's gone.
7: I never have.
5: Who's on the board? Javon?
6: Javon.
5: Javon, come on in. The Florida Gator. Come on. Who you got? What we got?
6: Has Javon see any Tom Cruise movies? That's another question we might
8: have. I have.
5: Javon.
6: There you go.
8: I have.
5: All right, let's go to the SEC. Let's go to the Southeastern Conference here. Here, let's go. Come on. Javon, what do we got?
8: Ooh, it's a tough one. Probably go with The Rock, honestly.
6: You're talking.
5: It's a no-brainer to
7: me. A guy with that amount of muscles walking down the street, you're not going to recognize him over a puny movie star?
6: But I think The Rock's got three different levels of fandom.
5: Thank you.
6: I think that he has. Number one, you have a wrestling angle. Like, he is. I have watched wrestling a
5: Preach,
6: long
5: Matt.
6: Time.
5: Come on.
6: I am a child of the Attitude Era.
5: I'm with you.
6: Pretty much where it lived and died for me. There, in my opinion, there is no greater professional wrestler in the world than The Rock. I think he's the best to ever do it because that's the era I grew up in, him on the mic, him in the ring. So that's all
5: aside. Go a little too far on that one, but sure. Yes, I agree with you as far as the fandom of wrestling. Yes.
6: Top 10 probably of all time on any list, right? Okay, so there's that. Then you separate it into action star Dwayne Johnson. And he did Walking Tall, which is a solid flick, and all the other ones. And then now you've got him.
5: Giambis. Right? Whatever.
6: Yeah, Jumanjis. All the Jumanjis. Which are
5: Central Intelligence with Kevin. Yeah.
7: What was the movie with the Fast and Furious movies?
6: He was in the Fast and Furious movies. The movie with the

0: King Kong ripoff. He's got that huge gorilla, and they go up and down the side of the building and all that. Not a good flick, but that's all aside. Then you have, like, The Rock, social media, Instagram,
1: yep.
0: famous. He owns the Teremana Tequila and all that. Like, what? I think Tom Cruise has it. I don't even know if he has a spirit or not. I have no idea, but, like, you just have Tom Cruise. Now, the other angle about Tom Cruise is this. For our generation, all of our friends' moms had a huge crush on Tom Cruise. Right?
1: My wife did not. Yeah. My wife, when I introduced Dwayne Johnson in the UFL 2 years ago, my wife was like, you're actually going to be with
0: that guy?
1: Dwayne Johnson. I'm like, yeah, I'm also going to be with Danny Garcia. Okay, good luck with her. Can I come with, Dwayne's ex-wife, meaning Danny Garcia?
0: Danny Garcia, yeah.
1: I'm like, honey, are you telling me? She goes, yep. That was it. Yep. Not Tom Cruise, Dwayne Johnson. I'm with you. I agree, Matt. I think Matt Jones is crazy to think that Tom Cruise in this day and age is more recognizable than Dwayne Johnson.
0: He's insane. He's not.
1: Yeah.
0: 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You want the cherry on top of that, too? He's married to the daughter of the drummer of the band Boston, Sib Hashin. He's unfortunately passed away, but his daughter's Lauren. That is The Rock's wife. So that's a whole other Rock.
1: I didn't know that. Really?
0: Yeah. That's like a whole other Rock angle.
1: Stop it.
0: That's a bad pun. I'm sorry. I got to leave people on that.
1: That's a mic drop. I had no idea.
0: Phenomenal. I'll never do this again. Game night coming your way next.
1: We really won't.
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0: I still cannot believe that somebody would buy a pro sports franchise. And in this case, not just A. Okay, this is not the Jacksonville Jaguars. This is not the Portland Trail Blazers.
1: It's the crown jewel of the NBA.
0: Right. This is not the Milwaukee Brewers.
1: Yeah.
0: When you think about the biggest brands in American sports.
1: Yeah, there's right up there.
0: When you buy something like this, you would think that this is a long-term hold. This is a legacy franchise. I'm going to pass it down.
1: Right.
0: It's going to be in my family. It's such an unusual thing to have a transaction happen in this short of a period of time with a franchise of this magnitude, with a dollar figure of this magnitude.
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7: LAFC will help determine their fate in this tournament tonight as the League's Cup match day 3 of phase 1 gets going for the Black and Gold as they host Querétaro FC from BMO Stadium here on ESPN LA. Hello, everyone. This is Dave Denholm with the LAFC pregame show on ESPN LA, presented by Planet Fitness. The Black and Gold trying to advance to the League's Cup knockout stage. But first, LAFC must take down Mexican side Querétaro to have that chance. Anything less than a win in regulation would likely eliminate the Black and Gold, though not specifically, not automatically. But if they get the full 3 points, there is a very good chance they could advance to the knockout phase. We'll get into that a little bit more as we move on. Some of the specifics there. Should LAFC and any other MLS teams tie with 8 points, there's a series of tiebreakers that are going to be used to determine which team or teams advance. Now, the top tiebreaker is goal difference. That is the key there. There are no head-to-head matchups, obviously, because you are playing the opposite league, in this case, Liga MX, on the other side of the bracket. Tonight's match, the first ever meeting between these two clubs, LAFC's 22nd game all-time against Liga MX opposition. Based in central Mexico City of Santiago de Querétaro, Querétaro FC was founded in 1950, and they're known amongst their supporters as Los Gallos Blancos, the White Roosters de Querétaro. Querétaro has never defeated an MLS team in regulation in League's Cup play. They have a tough record. 0 wins, 8 losses, 2 draws against MLS sides. They've started this tournament 0-2 as well. They are eliminated officially. But what they did was after their first game, which was a loss to FC Dallas, they rotated heavily. In fact, 20 players on their roster have started at least one of these 2 games they've played in the League's Cup. So to say they rotated is an understatement for sure. Now, the club has never won a league title, but they've gotten off to a strong start in this year's Apertura, which 2 wins and a loss. Wins over Tigres and Pachuca, and a very tough loss at home to Club America in a 1-0 defeat. So they've played very well in the League's Cup, or beg your pardon, in the Liga MX, but in the League's Cup they have struggled, as I mentioned, losing to FC Dallas in their opener 2-0, and then to Seattle in match day 2. 3-0 was the final in that one, but again, a heavily rotated squad. We'll see what Querétaro does with their squad tonight under manager Esteban Gonzalez. LAFC opened their League Cup's 2026 campaign with a 5-4 penalty shootout win over Chivas de Guadalajara following a 1-1 draw in 90 minutes back a week ago at BMO here, and followed that up with a 1-0 win over Toluca on Saturday night thanks to a late game winner from Eddie Segura. What a game that was. Denis Bouanga, a goal and assist in 11 of his 14 League Cup's games that he's played. He's tallied a total of 14 goals and 6 assists all time in this tournament. LAFC now 9-2-4 all time in the League's Cup, including a good mark at BMO Stadium, 8 wins and 4 draws. Now, this game, obviously, everything to play for. The Black and Gold come in on those 5 points. They got the shootout win with just 2 points and the victory over Toluca for 3. If LAFC are to win tonight by 3 goals or more, which is certainly no easy task, but it's pretty straightforward. If they do that, they will be into the knockout stage. Don't know what position, could be first.

0: in the MLS standings, could be fourth. But if they win by three goals or more, no matter the final score itself, they will be through to the knockout stage. Anything less, and there could still be some issues with what other teams do, because there are still three teams who have 6 points and a game to play. And there's also Columbus Crew sitting on 8 points with right now a better goal differential than LAFC by two goals. So, in other words, if LAFC win, they get up to 8 points, which would tie Columbus. But the Crew might have the goal differences if LAFC were to lose or win by two or less. Then they would have the tiebreakers over the Black and Gold for positioning, which may include knocking LAFC out of this competition, depending, again, on those other results. So there's still plenty to play for in this match and between a lot of games going on in this always amazing Leagues Cup. I love the Leagues Cup. This one is not disappointed. Crazy stuff going on both sides of the bracket. It's going to come down to tomorrow's matches, which are the final of these phase ones, the what is essentially a group stage kind of format, although they don't call it that. It's going to come down to that tomorrow in all likelihood. So we'll see what goes on throughout the rest of these matches, including tonight, a huge one here between LAFC and Querétaro here at BMO Stadium. The availability report is brought to you by Kaiser Permanente. First for Querétaro, no Mateo Coronel and Carlos Villanueva. They are not available due to injury. And for LAFC, Igor Jesus and Sergi Palencia also out. A little bit of rotation for Mark Dos Santos' side tonight. We'll outline that coming up later on in the show as well. But it's still a very strong lineup for the Black and Gold, as they have, again, everything to play for here. And they want to go after this and try to get the full 3 points to make it as difficult for all the other teams, frankly. And quite possibly the 3 points with a big enough victory would send them in tonight. We would know tonight with a three-goal victory or more that LAFC would be advancing to the knockout stages. Still, everything to play for coming up in this one. Speaking of which, coming up next, we're going to hear from LAFC head coach Mark Dos Santos in Coach's Corner as LAFC get ready to take on Mexican side Querétaro in Leagues Cup action right here. Home of the Black and Gold, ESPN LA.
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8: 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It's the work that makes progress possible. 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
3: Welcome back. It is the LAFC pregame show on ESPN LA. 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Black and gold returning to League Cup action tonight. The final game of Phase 1. It's the third matchup against the Liga MX side in this tournament. And they will take on Querétaro tonight at BMO Stadium in this Phase 1. A familiar face making his return to BMO Stadium. Former LAFC Academy product and LAFC midfielder Eric Dueñas is now with Querétaro after spending time with the Houston Dynamo prior to joining Liga MX side. Dueñas made his LAFC debut in 2020 at 15 years and 362 days old, making one of the youngest players to ever appear in an MLS match. LAFC currently on those 5 points in the League's Cup Phase 1 MLS table. Querétaro come into tonight's match with the 2 losses. They have been eliminated. They cannot advance from this tournament. In all competitions this year, LAFC a record of 16 wins, 6 losses, and 7 draws. They're 10-5-4 in MLS. They went 5-1-2 in CONCACAF Champions Cup action, and now with the 1 win and draw here in the League's Cup. Top 4 clubs from each league's table, MLS and Liga MX, advanced directly to the knockout rounds. Quarterfinal pairings are seeded based on Phase 1 performance and follow a fixed bracket structure. LAFC unbeaten in their last 7 games at all competitions. That dates back to right before the World Cup break, all the way back on May 24th. Time now for Coach's Corner. Mark Dos Santos sat down with the media early this week. He talked about his players coming back from the World Cup. They are playing well for the black and gold.
4: When you play in such a big international competition where the spotlight is all on in your country and you're participating in it, Schaff also participated in the goal of Stefan Eustachio, kind of similar, putting a ball in, second ball out. And Steph scored against South Africa. It was similar with this one of Avedi, just that it was on the other side. But of course, confidence grows. For Matt, you know, he had minutes against Switzerland. He was training in a good group. So both of them arrived in a good mindset. Of course, Schaff, the most important was arriving healthy. That's something he didn't have before. You know, when he started with us, he was injured, and now he was able to arrive healthy. Sonny, I think, has a lot of responsibility with South Korea. We saw the fans of South Korea push the team, how demanding they are. Even all of this now with the trial, with the coach, it's me. I never seen something like that in my life. So maybe, I don't know, you would have to ask Sonny, but maybe he came back with, okay, the World Cup's done, it's over, I could focus only on LAFC, and maybe, but you would have to ask him. Me, what I found is the Sonny with the same energy and motivation. The difference is that goals came in now, and some goals should have come in before.
3: Dos Santos went on to talk about how shooting from outside the box has been productive for the black and gold on the offensive end.
4: Yeah, you've seen a number of them, right? If I go back, all the way back to our win in Houston where Steph and Marky scored outside the box, or win against St. Louis home, 2 goals from Matt outside the box. I think, you know, you have to have different weapons. If an opponent defending low, maybe get around them, looking for the byline, looking for shots around the outside the box. If the opponent gives you the space around, in behind them, you have to know how to attack them. So all weapons that are important to use.
3: Good stuff there from Mark Dos Santos as he gets his team ready for this matchup tonight. It is time for the keys to the match, presented by Lexus, officially luxury automotive partner of LAFC. First for the black and gold. Well, we know, we've been talking about it for a while now, when they score first, it's been great. 15 wins and 2 draws in all competitions when scoring first. Of course, they did that against Toluca, though they left it late. Eddie Seguro, the beautiful curling goal in the 91st minute to win that one. But if LAFC score first, they are literally unbeaten this season. There are some, certainly some dangerous players for Querétaro, players to look out for. 22-year-old Uruguayan.

0: And midfielder Santiago Homanchenko. Homanchenko, very skilled player, very dangerous. He's got three key passes in this tournament. He has scored a goal in Liga MX play for Los Gallos Blancos. Gallos Blancos forward Ali Avila has led Querétaro in goals in Liga MX play. He's got three in three matches. So certainly a dangerous player up front. And Avila is in the starting 11 for the manager Esteban Gonzalez tonight. And he will be a handful. There's no doubt about that. LAFC will have to account for him all night long on that defensive end for the black and gold anyway. And they're going to have to keep their eyes open for him. And he has been dangerous. You know, Querétaro, we talk about it being 0-2. They outshot both opponents coming into this match. Now, they haven't been very lucky, not scoring yet, and they are susceptible to being scored upon, that's for sure. But they outshot Dallas in the opener 21-11 and outshot Seattle despite losing 3-0, 12-9 in that game. So they've outshot both opponents by a total of 33-20. Just something to keep, you know, in the back of your head here. Querétaro, 13 shots on goal in this tournament. For example, LAFC have had 8. So it's not been for a lack of effort and opportunity for Querétaro. Maybe they've been a little unfortunate. Maybe they just haven't finished very well. But you got to be careful with a team like this. They have nothing to lose. They're putting out a strong lineup. They're definitely playing for it tonight. They're not leaving anything on the table in this match. So they're, you know, you've got to be careful with a team like this. Again, they have really nothing to lose. They're going to throw everything at you. And you better be ready to match that intensity. And certainly LAFC have been known to be, that's for sure. They don't really lack that very often in their entire history. So I'm confident in that, but it's something that you're going to have to keep an ear out for tonight. Coming up next, we're going to hear from LAFC's jewel from Venezuela, David Martinez, as we get you closer to kickoff. LAFC against Mexican side Querétaro on the home of the black and gold, ESPN LA.
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7: 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A possible spot in the Leagues Cup quarterfinals on the line tonight. LAFC truly alive for a spot in the final four of MLS and the final four of Liga MX, meeting in the quarterfinals. Querétaro is the opponent tonight at BMO Stadium. Los Gallos Blancos have been eliminated. They cannot advance. They have lost their first two matches in this tournament, but plenty to play for in terms of pride. And, you know, you go out with on a high note going back into Liga MX's play by knocking out one of the best teams in MLS, if you can get a result here tonight. LAFC will not officially be knocked out if they get any kind of result. In other words, a tie or a win, of course, keeps them alive. Now, a win of three goals difference or more. So a 4-1 win, a 3-0 win, that gets them through no matter what for the black and gold. That's just outlining where we're at. Anything less than that, and there's still a possibility LAFC could be eliminated tomorrow after the games that are played then. So there's a lot to play for, certainly. Now, you can't be thinking about trying to go out and get a four-goal victory necessarily or anything like that, because this is a very difficult team, let's face it. So, you know, just kind of a, you have to go out and play your game, really, kind of thing. I know that seems like such a cliche, but you really just have to go do that. And, you know, let the chips fall where they may in that sense. Go put out your best effort, which LAFC will do, and then you just got to let it go and play. BMO is proud to be the official bank of LAFC. We're committed to growing the game of soccer and to grow the good in the communities across California. David Martinez, who is available on the subs bench tonight for LAFC, spoke with the media earlier in the week, and he talked about facing this Querétaro side at home at BMO Stadium.
8: Creo que va a ser un buen partido. A lo mejor hay un poco de cansancio en los jugadores, pero bueno, tenemos que estar bien mentalmente y siempre tratando de buscar, siempre tratando de hacer un buen trabajo y sacar la victoria en casa.
7: Martinez said, I think it's going to be a good match. Maybe there's a bit of fatigue in our players, but we have to be ready mentally, do our job well, and pull the victory out at home. Martinez wanted to talk about knowing that it will not be easy against Querétaro, despite their record.
8: Va a ser un buen partido. No vemos si es fácil o es difícil el equipo. Respetamos a cada uno de los equipos y nada, sabemos que ellos también son un gran equipo. Tenemos que estar unidos, estar enfocados para poder sacar la victoria y seguir en el torneo.
7: This game will be good. We can't say if it's going to be easy or a difficult team. We always respect our opponents. We know they're a good team. We have to be united and focused to get the victory and continue in this tournament. Now, a victory of less than three goals, again, would leave it up in the air a bit. That would mean that LAFC would need some results to go their way from MLS sides playing on Thursday evening. And there has been a goal in the Toluca versus FC Dallas match, which is going on. That game is now tied at one after just 11 minutes of that game so far. There was a penalty for Toluca early at Estadio Nemesio Diaz, and Petar Musa came right back a minute later. Right now it is 1-1 between Toluca and FC Dallas. That's another team, FC Dallas, that is technically ahead of LAFC coming into the night. They have 6 points, the black and gold on five. So if FC Dallas were to win somehow at Toluca, that would push them above the black and gold, no matter what LAFC were to do tonight. So we got to see how this plays out going into this game. At home this year, LAFC in all competitions, 11-2-3, including a 3-0-1 mark against Liga MX sides here. Playing in the Leagues Cup for the fourth consecutive year, LAFC now 4-1-3 overall against Liga MX sides in this competition. It is just going to be a great match. If you look at LAFC starting 11, there's a little bit of rotation. We'll talk about it now. Ryan Raposo comes in at right back for Ryan Hollingshead, who is available on the subs bench. Jude Terry will get his first League's Cup start. He's had appearances off the bench in both previous matches, and he will be in the starting 11. Timothy Tillman will get a rest and be on the subs bench to begin this match, and Jacob Schaffelberg back in for Martinez at that right wing spot, the right forward for the Black and Gold in that three-man front line of Denis Bawonga, Sun Heung-min, and Schaffelberg. So it's been very good combinations up front for LAFC, really regardless of who they've played up there. So I'm not too worried about who LAFC sends out. It's more about the performance, and we never have to worry about LAFC giving it everything they've got in games like this. So let's just go out there and see what happens in this match. Again, it's a little bit concerning in the sense that everybody's kind of counting Querétaro out of this game. Certainly not LAFC nor the LAFC faithful, but I think too many people don't realize the performances Querétaro put in. Yes, the score lines did not look great, and they ended up getting out of control a little bit, especially against Seattle, but Querétaro had their chances in those matches. It is something to keep an ear out for tonight. They will be going at LAFC again with nothing to lose. And so thus, it is kind of a situation where, yeah, you got to be a little bit careful. If you're the Black and Gold, you can't be overconfident. We never are that. But if you come out and play your game, you should be in good shape at home, as is usually the case here at BMO Stadium. Boy, we've got so much to bring you. It is going to be an awesome match coming up. It is match day 3 of phase 1 between these two sides. We're going to the starting lineups and kick off next. League Cup action from BMO Stadium, LAFC and Querétaro, on the home of the Black and Gold, ESPN LA.
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7: Everything to play for the black and gold tonight in the final game of Phase 1. It's match day 3 of the League's Cup here on ESPN LA. Hello, everyone. Dave Denholm with you. LAFC in beautiful downtown Los Angeles at BMO Stadium again for the third straight match in this League's Cup. This time taking on Liga MX side Querétaro. Querétaro has been eliminated after their first two matches in this tournament. They were defeated by FC Dallas 2-0 in the opener, and then lost 3-0 at Lumen Field against Seattle Sounders in their most recent game on the weekend. That was actually a day after LAFC's second match on Sunday afternoon. Querétaro were officially knocked out of this tournament. They have been outscored 5-0. But again, I talked about it in the pregame. They outshot FC Dallas and Seattle by a combined 33-20. And they have had 13 shots on goal. So they are a dangerous team. By all accounts, you have to be careful against this side. And I think it's something to keep an eye out for as we get ready for this match against Querétaro tonight. LAFC come in well and truly alive. In fact, with 5 points from their two matches, a victory over Toluca keeping them alive in that second game. Eddie Segura with a game winner in stoppage time. LAFC with a win tonight by 3 goals or more. No, they will qualify for the knockout stage. Now, that is easier said than done. I understand that. But it is entirely possible that a 3-goal victory for the black and gold could get it done tonight. That would put them into the knockout stages. Anything less, and there is still some possibilities that they would not advance, depending on other results. And we'll keep you updated on some of that tonight, as well as Dallas is visiting Toluca in Estadio Nemesio Díaz. At last check, in the 19th minute, that game is actually tied at 1-1 for the black and gold. They have a unbeaten in last 7 in all competitions, including, of course, this League's Cup. For the starting 11 for Querétaro and their manager Esteban Gonzalez, it's brought to you by BMO, official bank of Los Angeles Football Club. We'll begin with Querétaro and Guillermo Alisson back in the starting 11 for this one. Alisson had started the opener, made 5 saves against FC Dallas in that 2-0 loss. Then Querétaro really rotated heavily in the second match. They were back to a little bit more of their normal starting 11 with a few minor tweaks in there for Gonzalez's side. Daniel Parra is the left back. Lucas Abasia is in the center back spot with Diego Reyes. The captain, Byron Duarte, is the right back. Carlo Garcia and Santiago Homenchenko will run the center of midfield. Paulo Victor, Alex Alcala, the youngster, is into the starting 11 for the first time. It's actually his first appearance in this League's Cup. The 20-year-old has not played yet in this tournament. Enzo Jimenez is also supporting Ali Avila up front. Avila has 3 goals in Liga MX play already this season. He's yet to score in this tournament, but he does have 4 key passes in this competition. Stick around. We'll take a quick break. When we come back, we'll have the starting lineups and the opening kickoff coming up next right here on the home of the black and gold, ESPN LA.
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14: That's where you had turned me on to the phrase of Migayo. 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
15: Migayo?
18: Yeah. Migayo.
17: You had Migayo? Never heard that?
15: Migayo's like a rooster, right? That's my guy.
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14: We're standing there eating, watching the LAFC game, and Beto goes, Migayo, and I'm like, what?
16: What is that?
14: Yeah, I had no idea.
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14: now,
15: there.
14: Now I know.
15: We're sneaking into sweets, beers.
16: That's my chat for that restaurant. You just answered a question for me. Okay.
14: Is that the name of a restaurant?
16: Up north. That's what it means. Ah, my guy. Okay.
14: Migayo.
16: There you go.
15: The slang is like my guy.
16: Yeah.
13: Afternoons with DeMarco and Travis starting at 3 p.m. on 710 ESPN. The all-new ESPN LA app. And live on YouTube.
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0: Jorge are both wearing LAFC masks. Yeah, yeah, like, you specifically chose Jorge over Morales.
1: Yes, I have a problem.
2: I looked at him first.
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8: Welcome back, LAFC hosting Querétaro. Tonight, Gallos Blancos come in already knowing they're eliminated, but they can play spoiler tonight in downtown Los Angeles against LAFC at BMO Stadium. The black and gold are alive. The MLS portion of Phase 1, of course, as we said, all really throughout this tournament, you must finish in the top four out of 18 teams, so it is not easy. But LAFC know if they win by three goals or more, they are in to the knockout stage. Again, easier said than done. We're not trying to assume some massive victory, but that is what's on the line tonight. If LAFC can get some goals and maybe get a goal earlier too, and see how that maybe changes things against this Querétaro side again, who technically nothing to play for in terms of advancing. They know they are going home after this match. Starting lineup brought to you by BMO, official bank of Los Angeles Football Club for LAFC. Hugo Lloris back in net. Lloris really came up big against Toluca with the shutout in that victory for the black and gold. Eddie Segura back at the left back spot. Remember, Eddie scored the goal coming off the bench in that game against Toluca, the 1-0 victory. Kosi Tafare, Ryan Porteous, and Ryan Raposo in for his first time here in League's Cup action. Raposo will get the start at the right back spot. In the midfield will be Mark Delgado, Matthew Schwanier, and the youngster, Jude Terry, his first League's Cup start. He has had two appearances so far in this tournament, both of them off the bench. Denis Bawanga, Sun Hung Min, and Jacob Schaffelberg up front for LAFC. Schaffelberg has two appearances. This is his first start in the tournament so far. Both teams breaking their huddles. LAFC in the black and gold tonight. Querétaro in their white kits. Sun Hung Min acknowledging the crowd with a little wave there. It's Querétaro still actually in their huddle around their captain, Diego Reyes. He is giving them final instructions, some words of encouragement. He is really certainly very vociferous in that huddle there. As you can tell, they're going to come out fired up for this match. Black and gold now kind of joining here after the picture for a quick little huddle. Denis Bawanga and Sun Hung Min share a little hug there. The referee is Philip Dujic. You know him, of course, from MLS and CONCACAF. Fourth official is Jose Torres, and VAR tonight handled by Jorge Camacho. Sun approaches Dujic there with a few words as we're right at midfield getting ready for this match. LAFC needing the victory. If they get a victory, they could be in real good shape here depending on other results, but it wouldn't be guaranteed unless, again, it was a three-goal victory. Ball is down at the center of the pitch. It'll be Querétaro over the ball for Esteban Blancos, or rather Gonzalez's side. Referee checking with the fourth official on the sidelines. still just getting word from the TV crew on when we can get going here. They're going from right to left is Querétaro. Referee blows the whistle, and we are underway at BMO Stadium. Ball played back, now played up towards midfield. Paulo Victor swept off his feet immediately by Ryan Raposo. Heavy hit there by Raposo. Victor is down and holding kind of his midsection area there, slow to get up. Looks like he's going to be all right, but that was a heavy blow from Ryan Raposo right off the whistle there on the first pass forward by Querétaro. It's a free kick. Played quickly outside here to Parra. The left back plays it down the line to Victor. Gets it right back from Parra. Playing it back now to Homanchenko, who will send it all the way back to the back line there. Abasia sends it to Guillermo Alisson, who sends it back up towards midfield on the left side. It's too far over the head of Paulo Victor into the bench area for LAFC. It'll be a throw in Ryan Raposo on this near side. Right at midfield, Raposo searching, throws it in to Jude Terry. Tries to touch it back. It's stolen away here by Avila. Avila racing down this left wing into the corner. Gets the ball past Victor. It's stolen away by LAFC momentarily. Chouanier taking off the ball. Back into the middle of the field. Settled here. Querétaro attacking top of the area now. Right-footed shot. Save Lloris, and he knocks it out. And cleared away by the left foot of Jude Terry. Not completely cleared. Querétaro still pressuring. Ball sent in. It's headed away by Porches. Knocked down on that far side. Trying to keep it in and doing a nice job of it is Byron Durante, and they play it back now. Sent in by Reyes, the captain. It's knocked away by LAFC to Mark Delgado. Four and out of Sun Heung-min. He played a minute and a half. Fournier to Segura. He pops it on that far side to Mark Delgado and back to Eddie Segura. To Farah. In through the center of the pitch to Porches and out wide to the near side, waiting for his Raposo. Takes it down with two touches. Now sends a diagonal pass forward to Sun, but he's only 35 yards from his own goal with his back to the Querétaro goal. He'll play it back to Porches, who squares it off to Tafari. Second minute, no score, but an early chance there for Querétaro, forcing a nice save from Hugo Lloris. Tafari walking the ball up midway through the defensive zone with no pressure yet. Plays it short to Jude Terry. Nice little turn and out wide to Raposo, the right back. Settles it back now to Porches, and they'll regroup right through Tafari again. LAC will likely have a lot of the ball tonight. Alcala is pressuring up there with Avila. And now it goes back to Tafari, though. LAFC keeping their hands on the ball. We played about 2.5 minutes. Keeping their feet on the ball, I should say. To Terry out wide to Raposo. Well, you know what I meant. Back to Porches. A lot of possession here through the back line for LAFC. Again, they work it to Tafari, the left center back. Kosi forward with an 8-yard ball that Delgado sends on the second touch out wide to Segura, not to Didier Buonga. His first touch is dribbling through the middle of the field, swept away there by Homanchenko. The Uruguayan all the way down the pitch to nobody really except for Hugo Lloris and LAFC. Lloris, 35 off his line, now pushes it closer to midfield and launches it long with a switch to this right side towards Schaffelberg, headed away by Parra, the left back. It's out of play, though, and it's a throw-in for the black and gold. It'll be Raposo about 30 yards off the end line here. 32-52 in full voice again tonight. Raposo throws it in towards Juteri, knocked down to Schaffelberg on this near side, all the way towards the end line. Schaffelberg dribbling to the end line, now crosses it back into the 18. It's cut off there by Homanchenko and cleared only as far as Porches. He knocks it all the way across the pitch to Denis Buong on that far side. Denis, edge of the 18, defended by two, sends it in the cross. Oh, it's missed by Allison and headed away, though, in the middle there. It looked like Abasia got the touch on it. It's a corner kick for the black and gold. Nearly 4 minutes in, the first corner of the match. Duarte was defending Denis 1v1. He got it in, and Abasia was there to head it away. Quickly taken by Denis Buonga, gets into the area, and he falls down. No foul called by Dujic. He tells Denis to get up, and it's going to be a goal kick. We've played almost exactly 4 minutes. Still no score at BMO Stadium. Querétaro with the only shot on goal, but LAFC were knocking on the door there. Ball played short to Parra, and he sends it long towards Avila in midfield. Kosi Tafari handles it nicely physically, and Porches cleans it up. Good ball into Jude Terry. Terry around two defenders, still dribbling down the middle, then just overran the ball, and Santiago Homanchenko is away with it. Plays it out wide there towards Duarte. It's behind him, right to Sun Heung-min. From 30 yards out, hits Schaffelberg at the edge of the 18, into the area. Schaffelberg on the left foot now, gets double-teamed. Raposo tries to clean up the second ball through, but Homanchenko gets it out wide to Victor. Victor then loses the ball on this near side, taken away by LAFC's Chouanier to Raposo. He tries to take on the end line around two defenders, gets dragged down, and a foul is called. And it'll be a free kick for the black and gold. Daniel Parra got a little too much of Ryan Raposo, and Raposo earns

The free kick here. Fifth minute. And Raposo got absolutely dragged down. Victor let him go, and Parra just ran right through him. It's right on the end line, maybe about a yard off the end line, and some 10, 12 yards off the sideline. So it's pretty much in between the sideline and the 18. But right about a yard off the end line. So Son Heung-min is over, and he's got an opportunity to really whiz this one in. I mean, he can just lace this one through if he wants. Plenty of options towards the middle for the black and gold. Son. Referee Philip Dujic clearing the way in the middle. Son, arm up. Again, just a yard off the line. Here it comes. Curls it in towards the six. It's headed away. Top of the area and then cleared at the top of the area. Defensively there by Parra. All the way to midfield where Schwanier will gather it for LAFC. Plays it across to the last man, Ryan Raposo. He's right near midfield. Squares it right back to Schwanier. Carretero setting up defensively now right around the midfield strike. Schwanier dribbling through. We're into the seventh minute. Leaving it there. Kosi to Segura and down the line to Denibuwanga. Gets it right back. Segura touching it around one defender into the middle. Son leaving it here for Schaffelberg. Dragging it around the last defender. Parra, the left-footed shot blocked. Still in the area. Parra gets a touch on it. It's cleared away by Homanchenko. Right into the run of Victor. Back to Homanchenko. Now he's up near midfield. That's cut off by a slide tackle by Delgado and one back. He gets it right back from Schwanier into the middle of the field. Into the offensive zone. Son out wide to Denibuwanga on the left wing. Denis attacking the area against Duarte. Now double team. Denis still on the football with the right foot. Tries to curl it in with a cross. It's blocked at the top of the area and finally cleared by Homanchenko's left foot. All the way down the pitch. Avila's going to chase it down and get there before Porches. He's about 35 from goal and doesn't have a lot of help. Tries to square it across, looking for the run there of Alcala. But it's cut off by a retreating Schwanier. Back to Hugo Lloris. We've played exactly 7 minutes. Still no score at BMO Stadium, but LAFC have had a lot of the ball. Carretero with a real good chance that Hugo Lloris made a save on in the first moments of this match. Raposo sends it down the right line, looking for the run of Son towards the end line. Son against Abaccia. Cuts it into the area, now still on the football. Trying to leave it there for Schaffelberg, and kind of just got driven off the ball by Homanchenko, who clears it out to Victor. Back to Homanchenko, again making the run down the left wing. This time he tries to lead Avila, and it's cut off nicely by Porches. 15 yards in the defensive half. Oh, Avila made a nice run. Homanchenko spotted it, but couldn't get the ball by a retreating Ryan Porches. Great defense there. Tafara up to midfield to Schwanier now. Just into the offensive zone, and Terry plays it on one touch back to Porches. We're in the last seconds of the eighth minute of this game. Porches still nil-nil. Terry, short little ball, Schwanier in the center circle. Gets it out wide to Segura, the left back. Eddie, the hero against DeLuca, but this ball towards Denis is cut off way too easily there on that far side by Alcala, but it's given away. Back to LAFC, Denibuwanga, met there by Duarte. Into the middle, Son lays it down to Terry with one touch to Schwanier. High pressure here and hard pressure here from Garcia and Carretero all over the pitch, really. But LAFC are handling it well so far. Terry back out wide to Segura and all the way back now to Tafara. Out of Porches, the right center back. One touch and he's into the offensive zone. Kicks it out wide with the left foot to Raposo. Not a lot of space going forward. He's mugged by Parra and another foul on Daniel Parra. How many of those are you going to allow? Here in the ninth minute already, Parra with a couple of bad fouls. This one wasn't egregious, but certainly tripping up Raposo out of nothing. It's a free kick for the black and gold. To Raposo and back now to Porches. Kicks it back out to Ryan. Short little ball. Good turn by Hugh Terry. Squares it off to Schwanier in the center circle. Schwanier, Alcala in front of him, leaves it for Segura. He plays it down the wing. Son coming to help out. Terry tries to feed it back to Son. It was poorly hit by Terry. And it stole it away. I think Jude Terry overhit that. He was actually trying to go back to Segura, but it got in the way of Son Heung-min's run. Abaccia out to Diego Reyes, the captain in the corner here. Deep in his own defensive half, he's going to chip it forward. A little seven iron towards midfield. That's headed for by Jimenez to the feet of Avila. Stolen away by a nice poke from the right foot of Ryan Porches to get that ball away. And he wins it to Raposo, who will play it all the way back now to Hugo Lloris. We're in the 10th minute at BMO Stadium. Dave Denholm with you. No score between LAFC and Carretero in the final match for LAFC of Phase 1.
Can I throw? No, they are eliminated already after tonight. Elliott

seed may advance. If they win by 3 goals or more, they will advance to the knockout stage. They need a victory here. Delgado on that left wing. Still in the defensive zone to Defari, pushing it all the way back into the corner to Segura. High pressure coming from Querétaro. Lloris will advance it with a touch to Porches. He's met there by Victor, out wide to Raposo. He's met by Parra, but he just sends the ball long down the middle of the field. Nobody there except for Diego Reyes. Plays it forward now into the middle of the field. That's Garcia. Carlo Garcia finding Abasia and leaves it for Homanchenko. Homanchenko down the left wing. Gets it right back from the left back Parra and then turns and plays it back to Abasia. Here comes pressure from Schaffelberg. Garcia back to Homanchenko. Nice passing here. Parra forward there. Good little ball from Victor to Alcala, who sends it out wide to the far side. Dribbling forward is the right back Byron Duarte. Crosses it in towards Avila, and the back post. Victor was there, but so was Raposo to cut it off and clear with the left foot. Only as far as Homanchenko will take the shot from 40. Hits his teammate in front of the 18, and it deflects to LAFC. Denis Bouanga near midfield. Bit of a break there. He'll slow it up for Jude Terry. Nice little turn in traffic, and Terry will play it out wide to Raposo. Back to Porches. Short little ball to Terry in the middle. Now to Tafari on that left center back spot. Just outside of the 18. 10-yard ball forward. Delgado gets stripped of the ball too easily there. Coming towards Querétaro. In the middle of the field towards the 18. Alcala leaves it there. Duarte's cross is blocked and crossed away. Only as far as Duarte again. Settles. Right-footed shot. Save Lloris on the dive. Rebound. And in. Avila has scored on a rebound header. Querétaro has taken a 1-0 lead. Ali Avila, in the 12th minute, has given Querétaro the 1-0 lead at BMO Stadium. A little bit of a shocking start here. What did we mention in the pregame? Querétaro has had plenty of opportunities. They have not been able to cash in. It's their first goal of the tournament on a rebound from a shot from Byron Duarte from distance after they had already had a good effort that was blocked. But Duarte took a great shot. Avila well onside in the middle of the field. Lloris punched it back out, but it was right to Avila's head. And he made no mistake. We are in the 13th minute now. And LAFC have found themselves trailing now for the first time in this tournament. Ball back into live action. LAFC now trailing Querétaro 1-0. Long ball from Hugo Lloris on the restart. Down the middle of the field, too far for Schaffelberg. Headed away by Parra. Chested down by Victor in the middle of the field. Popped forward there. Homanchenko trying to go forward. Now Avila's going to chase it down. The goal scorer leaves it for Victor. He's finding, looking for Homanchenko. That ball's just behind him, 25 yards from goal, and it rolls all the way to Eddie Segura. All the way back to Tafari. Tafari to Porges. Back to Kosi. We're in the 14th minute. Black and gold trailing for the first time, as I mentioned, in this tournament. Querétaro's goal from Ali Avila. Now, of course, they're going to back up and defend a little bit more here, but they're starting their front line of defense in the LAFC defensive zone. Good ball by Porches down the line. Playing to Raposo, who gets dragged down from behind by Victor. It's going to be a free kick. Filip Dujic whistles it. Porches again, good ball down the line for Raposo. Kaiser Permanente, the official team physicians of LAFC. So a good opportunity here for the black and gold now. Free kick. I would say it's about 36 yards from goal. It's well on the right wing here for Sun Heung-min to put a good ball into the area. There's no real opportunity to put this on goal, you would think. Certainly, Guillermo Allison wouldn't be really threatened by that, but he is setting up a one-man wall, almost a two-man wall in front of Sun, but they're at different locations here. Sun just outside of the 18, but he's like 35, 36 yards from goal. So, in other words, he's way to the right of center. Plenty of options for LAFC in the middle. They need to get a goal here. Trailing 1-0 early. We've played less than 15 minutes. Sun, left arm up in the air. Drops it, sends it in with a good curling ball into the middle, headed away. Top of the area, settled by Denis. Takes the right-footed shot, just curling high over the bar.
didn't miss by a ton. A good effort, but it was never going to be on frame from Denis Bawonga trying to get through traffic there from 22 after the initial ball by Son Heung-min was headed away at a correct world defense. Put down by Alisson. He's got both players flanking him, the center backs. He sends it long on the left side, and Avila pushes down Ryan Porteous. Foul there on Ali Avila. Avila, remember, has three goals in Liga MX. He does shake hands with Porteous there. Didn't mean to do it. In the first three matches in the league play, this is his first in Leeds Cup action, but he's a dangerous player. Segura down on the left wing to Denis, who's closer to midfield, plays it back to Eddie, just inside the defensive back. Squares it across to Porteous through the center circle. Porteous in the right foot. Good 25-yard ball to Schaffenberg, just outside of the area, trying to find Son, and does. Son trying to kick it wide. Raposo making a run. It's crossed to the back post. Denis Bawonga has to chase it down into the corner as it was a little in front of everybody. Denis has it. Edge of the area now. Crossing it in. Son tries to get on it. Allison kicks it out to the top of the area. Victor clears with the left foot. All the way up to midfield. Tafara is going to get there first before the run of Enzo Jimenez, and Alcala could get there, but it's now Eddie Segura back near midfield. Past Jimenez with the ball to the knee. He tries it one time in towards Son. It's knocked away only as far as a header by Schwanier, but that one's going to roll harmlessly all the way back and cleared away by Duarte. Back to Alisson, who settles on the right foot. The keeper launches it to the right side, right at midfield. It's just past Segura and out of play. Eddie did a good job bodying Enzo Jimenez there to get the throw in for the black and gold. We're in the 17th minute. 1-0 Querétaro on the goal from Ali Avila in minute 12. Tafari on their throw-in is on the ball just about 20 yards before midfield. Squares it off to an open Porteous. He's going to send it down the right wing looking for Schaffenberg. This time Parra knocks it down to Victor, who just gives it away to Schwanier in the middle. Alcala steals it away. Alcala dribbling down the middle of the field. Alex Alcala with his head up, 25 from goal, laying it in towards the run of Avila. It goes through his legs and right to Hugo Lloris. Avila just really loved the effort from Alcala, giving him a thumbs up, but he just couldn't quite play that one. Raposo down the line with an 8-yard ball to Juteri, who pops on this right wing. Back to Raposo, but high pressure from Querétaro. They want a second here. Tripping Raposo was Paulo Victor. It's going to be a throw-in now for Querétaro. Oh, Raposo can't believe that call. 18th minute. Romanchenko's going to make way here for Querétaro's Daniel Parra, the left back. Throws it in short. Alcala trying to flip it over to Terry, but it's right to Schwanier, who clears it on two touches towards Son Heung-min, but getting there first is the captain Reyes, who plays it back kind of weakly to Allison, who has to come out of the area. Son is pressuring him, but Allison launches it down that right side. Segura just chested down in front of Jimenez, and Tafari launches it long down the left wing. Headed away there by Duarte. Only as far as the head of Delgado, who knocks it down for Denis Bawonga, who's 10 yards in front of midfield. Denis dribbling, chipping it forward towards Son, knocking it down to Juteri, who one times it across here to Raposo. 40 yards from goal, Ryan Raposo. Down the wing to Schaffelberg. Play it back to Juteri. Oh, tries to turn. He gets grabbed there by Avila. And the foul is called. This is about 45 yards from goal. Terry quickly takes the free kick and gets it right back from Porteous. Terry squares it through the center circle to Farah. 19th minute. Segura down that wing with a 10-yard ball to Delgado. Short little ball to Terry. Back to Delgado on the one touch right around the center circle. He'll switch it across with a square ball all the way through to Raposo. 15 yards down the wing to Schaffelberg, who will play it back to support of Porteous near midfield. LAFC just nowhere to go right now offensively in this match. They trail 1-0. Tafari down the left wing to Denis Bawonga. Now Segura back to June Terry at midfield. Terry getting his first start in this League's Cup. Schwanier in the middle. Porteous, center circle. Squares it across to Tafari. Kosi, head up. No real pressure. Leaves it for Segura with a short little ball. And gets it right back from Terry, does Tafari. Tafari. Again, Querétaro now really backing up even more. Jimenez comes up to pressure Segura. Back to Tafari with a left-footed pass. Wears it off to Porteous, but it's all around midfield now. Raposo. Again, back to Porteous. Plenty of possession here, but Querétaro lead, and do not mind this. They lead 1-0. Terry on the left wing. 10-yard ball. Gets it right back from Son. Popped out on the left side. Terry turns and plays it back to Segura. Again, just Querétaro very comfortable here defensively with his lead.
It's the first time they've scored in this turn of Porges. Long on the ground, down the line. Raposo making a good run. Tries the early cross. It's blocked initially. He'll get it back to Delgado in support of this right wing. Short little ball, and Soignier is mugged there and fouled by Ali Avila, the goal scorer. So it's a free kick again for LAFC, and another dangerous opportunity here for the black and gold to send a ball into the area. Certainly not a shooting chance here. Well on this right wing. It's probably a little bit closer to goal than the last opportunity. This one's probably about 33, 34 yards, but instead LAFC play quickly to Porges. Now they try a ball up front towards the area. Delgado to Soignier, who just pops it out wide, and then he belongs in the corner to the far side. He's 3 yards off the end line in the corner, about to be double-teamed. He'll play it back to Segura in support. 22 off the end line, and then he goes back now to Terry. Soignier, LAFC still moving the ball around, but really not amounting to a lot of chances. Porges. Squares it across 40 yards from goal. Leaving it there, Denis Bawonga. 22 off the end line. Again, double, triple team. Back to Soignier and out wide. Now Segura at the edge of the area. Eddie might consider going for it again here if they give him any more room. Soignier is going to chip it across on a switch. Schaffelberg went down in the area. He's back up. Raposo chases it down to the near corner. Plays it back to Porges in support. Gives it back to Ryan on the touchline. And he diagonals all the way back to Kosei Tafare. You're listening to KSPN Los Angeles, ESPN LA 710. Dave at home with you as LAFC move the ball around the perimeters. The Querétaro buried in defense, but they lead LAFC 1-0 here. 21st minute. Soignier thought about a shot from distance. Plays it out wide to the near side. Porges back to Porges. Tries to cross in to the far side. It bounces and out of play. A good ball by Porges, but just a little too far for anyone. Not sure what Filip Dujic is bringing a player back here. I don't know if it's when Schaffelberg got tangled up with Daniel Pata, and Dujic wants a word with both players here. They both got tangled up inside the area. Not sure what Dujic is telling them, but you kind of see he's getting the message across. No more, fellas. Allison puts it down in the center of the six. He's going to chip it to this left side to Omachenko, 15 yards before midfield. He'll knock it back to Parra. Schaffelberg tries to close it down. Parra's bad pass towards Delgado is cut off. He finds Denis Bawonga in the middle. Tries to find Sun at the top of the area. It's behind him and cleared away to Victor. Paulo Victor settling near midfield. He drags Raposo all the way to the center circle. And good work by Ryan to win the ball away. He gets it back from Terry and then leaves it for Soignier. Making the run is Segura. Soignier. Instead, going to pull it around the defense of Alcala and find Terry into the channel to Sun, 35 from goal. Plenty of white shirts back for Querétaro. Terry back to the center circle to Farah. We're in the 23rd minute, nearly midway through the first half. LAFC trailing 1-0. On the goal from Ali Avila on the 12th. Down the left wing, Denis Bawonga. LAFC needs something here. Denis puts it on the right foot, crossing towards the back post, headed up high by Pata, still in the area. Second header by Victor, top of the area now. Porges knocks it down. Delgado settling from 24, tries to cut a ball in towards Soignier, deflects back to him, and he finds Schaffelberg in the corner here. Five off the end line, knocks it off the foot of Pata for a corner kick. The Querétaro have been very good on these set pieces defensively so far for LAFC. Plenty of options coming up. Sun will take it. We're 23 minutes into this match. Sun Heung-min. On this near side, it'll be an outswinging right foot. Here it comes. Laid in short. Touch to Porges to the back post. Delgado puts the left foot through it, but always high. A tough angle from Delgado beyond the back post, but couldn't put it on frame. It'll be a goal kick for Querétaro. Yeah, good effort there on the near post. I think Porges is the one who got the flick. I think he was trying to put that on frame, mishit it a bit, but then Delgado just could not get over top of it. Played out wide to Pata, down the wing, on the touchline. He'll settle and go towards midfield. It's headed for by Victor, finds Ali Avila. Good diagonal passing here to Alcala, who turns the defender, and it's still Alex Alcala, the 20-year-old, racing to the top of the area, leaving it there for Jimenez. Enzo Jimenez, curling ball into the middle, headed away by Porges, only as far as Jimenez on that far wing. Settles it back, looking for Duarte. Jimenez still on the dribble, cutting it in towards the 18. Gets a flick ball back from Alcala. Jimenez toward the end line. Segura trying to keep it in. It's off of Eddie Lass. It'll be the first corner of the match for Querétaro. Oh, no, the flag came up for offside first. I beg your pardon, before that ball was cleared out.
So it'll be a goal kick, or rather a free kick on the offside for the black and gold. We're in the 25th minute. Dave Denholm with you. LAFC trailing 1-0. They need a win here. There are some scenarios where a shootout victory could get the black and gold through, but that's really precarious. Or even a shootout loss, that would be really something. That, in all likelihood, would not happen. Played now to Tafari and then Porges to the back line. It's about 30 yards from Larisa's goal. Get a thrower. Tend to kind of pressure only around the center circle. Tafari back to Porges. He's going to settle and launch it long down the middle of the field with the right foot. Looking for the run there of Schaffenberg. It's headed away by Abasia. Cleared out wide to Parra. Pressure from Sun. Parra towards the sideline, and he's going to chip it forward looking for Avila. Cut off nicely by Ryan Porges. Avila wanted the ball down the line, he says. But Porges made a great read. Delgado in the center circle back to Kosi Tafari. Ryan Porges just before midfield has a good cutting pass to Sun. He's triple teamed and taken off the ball, but the foul is called as Abasia went through the back of it on the triple team. And now Dujic is going to call over Paulo Victor and tell him stop complaining. So we're in the 26th minute, another free kick for LAFC, a long way from goal. 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Free kick for the black and gold, about 42 yards from goal. They play it short to Schwanier, and he squares it across to Farai. Now comes pressure. Out to Segura and down the wing. 10-yard ball to Denis. Gets it right back from Delgado. Back to Schwanier. Not a lot of space for Denis and Sun so far. Raposo out wide to Schaffelberg on the right wing. He'll play it back in support as Porges near the center circle. Squares it across the center circle to Tafari. But again, Querétaro very comfortable defending this way. It's 1-0 to the visitors. Porges sends a long ball down to Raposo. Good take. Plays it back now to Duke Terry, 30 from goal. Short ball there, gets it back from Schwanier. Cutting across, Terry gets it stabbed away. Omachenko now clears it out towards Ali Avila near midfield. He's trying to draw the foul. LAFC not obliging, but Avila just keeps possession down the wing. Right past the LAFC bench to Alcala. Into the middle, Omachenko. One times it out to Avila on the near side. Back to Omachenko. Carlo Garcia into the channel. Duarte, shot from distance, save Lloris on the dive, and he knocks it wide. Another big save from Hugo Lloris on the blast from Byron Duarte, keeping it at 1-0 Querétaro. They have certainly looked the more dangerous of the sides tonight. Victor on the ground, good run here. Alcala trying to flip it in, and Lloris read it well, came 3 yards off his line to grab it before Enzo Jimenez got anywhere near. Now Jimenez getting in the way of Hugo Lloris. Jimenez goes down as if he's been smacked by Lloris in the area. Dujic, the referee, trying to get there. Querétaro all calling for Hugo Lloris, of course, to be sent out of the match. As Jimenez just kept running in front of Lloris. Still down as if he, now he kind of tries to peek over at the referee to see what's going on. Lloris got frustrated there with Jimenez still running in front of him the whole way. Obviously, Querétaro trying to beg for Hugo Lloris to get a red card here. Dujic wants a word now with Hugo Lloris. He's telling the Querétaro players to clear away. But indeed, that was the captain, Diego Reyes, so he can speak to the refs. So Dujic having words with Lloris. It's going to be a free kick for, I think, for the black and gold. They're still checking it. Jimenez is still down as if he was... crowd now starting to get on him. Lloris with a bit of a wry smile here. He got his hands up as Jimenez ran into him and then wouldn't give him some space, so Lloris kind of pushed his head away. Now they're actually calling the training staff. I mean, this is... I'll be honest with you, it's kind of silly. We hope he's all right.
That's all we can say at this point. 30th minute. I mean, we'll just leave it at that. Some of this stuff, not saying in this instance necessarily, some of these kind of things are, if I'm being honest, I love the sport of football. I love soccer. It is my passion. Some of this stuff is embarrassing for the sport, to be perfectly honest. Now, doesn't mean it's ever going to go away, sadly. But that's just my humble opinion.

whatever they got to do. Filip Dujic. Now Jimenez is upset, but I think he has to exit the pitch here for a minute. He's got enough energy to complain about that, I'll tell you. Now the crowd's still not liking it. They're making him go off the pitch. Free kick for LAFC as Jimenez has to run off the pitch. He looks fine. He's claiming it's a head injury, and that's why you shouldn't have to exit the pitch. And there is some validity to that, certainly. But that's not how the referee saw it. LAFC back on the ball with 11-10. Porges up towards Mark Delgado. That one's headed away to Garcia. Settles it back now to Reyes, the captain, right at the edge of the 18. Puts it on the right foot, chips it forward. Avila knocks it down with a header. That Alcala tries to play back in towards the middle to Victor, but it's too far in front of him. Now LAFC clean it up back to Hugo Lloris. To Farai, back to Port, just near midfield. 32nd minute, LAFC still trailing by a goal. Jimenez is back on the pitch. Didi Mwongo with a touch to Delgado. Didi now flicking it towards Son, too far to Basia. Puts the right foot through it towards midfield. Schwanier gets a touch on it. Second ball needs to be cleaned up. Schwanier doing his best, and he does knock it down. Back to a retreating Tafari, just 25 yards from goal. 33rd minute. 1-0 Querétaro. Segura back to Tafari. Querétaro got the goal on an Ali Avila header on a rebound after a Hugo Lloris save in the 12th minute. Two Terry is on it. Ball down the line. It's deflected a bit, but it's going to fall to Schaffenberg, who gets bugged by Parra. No call. And Abasia cleans it up to Parra. Now Homanchenko all the way up towards midfield already. Gets it right back from Avila. Good 1-2. Wide to Jimenez in the center circle. Here's some boos from the crowd here. Takes it on the outside of the foot to the near side. Victor. Follow Victor. Gets it right back again from Homanchenko. And now Victor will turn and play back to their defensive line. Abasia out wide. Victor down the wing, and it's right into the LAFC bench area and out of play. He tried to find Avila. Actually, it was Parra making a run, and he just missed hitting. Thrown in back to Porges. He squares it all the way across the pitch. Segura now a couple of dribbles near midfield. Leaves it for Mwonga at the strike. And he on the right foot. LAFC have had 69% of the possession, but they've really had no shots on goal. Really haven't had many chances, to be honest. Delgado in the channel. Segura gives it right back to Mark. Out wide to Mwonga. Remember, Querétaro lead 1-0. They have nothing to play for. They're out of this tournament. They have nothing to lose. Dini on the ground looking at the top of the air to Sun. It's punched away again by Reyes. As far as midfield and Porges. Back to the left side. Delgado settles. Down the wing with a 15-yard ball. Segura. Back to Mark Delgado. To Sun. Trying to take on the 18 with a lot of dribbling. Tries to get around two defenders and taken off the ball by the third. And it's cleared away by Querétaro. They're trying to hit on the counterattack. Avila dribbles it up near midfield and then just runs into a little bit of traffic. Ball pops up on Porges. Alcala battling there. It's going to be won by Jimenez. He gets taken down by Segura. That's a free kick. Segura now letting him Enzo Jimenez have it. Jimenez complaining and went down trying to draw a card on Eddie. Eddie stepped on his foot. It was nothing intentional. They both just met at the same time. Homanchenko off the restart. Back to Parra, trying to dribble towards midfield. Right back out to a wide open Homanchenko on the left wing. Querétaro are controlling this match, despite not having much possession, to be honest. Parra, right along the touchline. Victor. Great ball on the back heel to Victor. Top of the area for Parra. Victor's pass looking for Homanchenko. Cut off by Delgado. Forward pass by Terry. Too far. Garcia cleans it up to the near side. Parra on the left foot. Early cross in, and Lloris has to catch it. Just 2 yards off the line. There wasn't much curl on it. It was certainly a cross, not a shot from Parra, but it ends up being a shot on goal. Rolled out nicely to Delgado. Three dribbles. He's in the offensive zone, leaving it for Denis Bouanga. Duarte coming back to defend him. Denis with an early cross to the backside. Alisson grabs it at the six on a dive. Aramo Alisson with some good defending there from the keeper spot. 36th minute. We should have a pretty fair amount of stoppage time coming up in less than 10 minutes, but it's 1-0 Querétaro. Alisson with a punt, low and lean. Knockdown header nicely by Victor right at midfield as

Ayala plays it back. Garcia. Carlo Garcia on the ball. Gets it right back from Jimenez and pops it out wide. Duarte, the right back, settles and plays it back. Now to Reyes, who turned and played all the way back to the keeper, Allison, near the top of the 18. Pressure from Son. Allison on the right foot. A little chip towards midfield. Too far there for Apollo. And it's going to harmlessly roll to Hugo Lloris at the top of the area. Plays it out quickly to Tafari, and now right up to Porches at the center circle. Through the circle there, gets it right back on the one touch from Schwanier. Porches to the near side now. Down the wing, Raposo trying to make a run. Gets it right back from Schaffelberg. Into the middle, and it's too far in front of Sun. Cut off by Garcia easily. Plays in the channel, Homanchenko. To Avila, back to Homanchenko. Right along the touchline. He'll play it down the line, looking for the run of Avila, but Porches read that one brilliantly. And just plays it all the way back to Hugo Lloris. 37th minute now. Played back up towards Segura midway through the defensive zone. Nice little pass, Schwanier, middle, open to the center circle. Back to an open Eddie. Diagonal ball out wide to Bowonga, but he's 45 yards from goal. Then he gets it right back from Delgado. Nowhere to go on the double team. Has to play it back to Segura at midfield and now to Tafara. 37th minute. Wide to the near side. Raposo a long way from goal. Borgeson now to Tafara. Center circle. Still on the ball. Cozy. He's walking it up. Play it out wide to Segura. Ball to Bowonga, and again, everybody in for Canetro keeping everything in front of them. And LAFC having a tough time breaking it down, as quite frankly is the case. Tafara, nice little ball down the wing. It gets through Duarte to Denis Bowonga. Denis, edge of the 18, trying to take on the end line. Now he cuts it back to his right foot. Now back to his left. Denis tries to go through the legs of Duarte, but it causes a corner kick off the shin of Byron Duarte. Corner kick LAFC in the 38th minute. Still the black and gold trailing 1-0. So another corner kick here for LAFC. And it'll be an in-swinger with the right foot from Denis Bowonga. Here it comes on that far side to the near post. Headed away there by Homanchenko. Top of the area settled by Sun. Nowhere to shoot. Has to play it to Schwanier, who touches it out wide. And all the way to the far side to Denis Bowonga. Bowonga in that corner needs some help. Gets through one defender, then tripped up, but it was a second defender. Jimenez taking the ball away, and then he gives it away. Nicely stepped in by Mark Delgado to steal it. Into the middle to Sun. 25 from goal. Right foot. Raise it off to Tafari, who's still up. Tafari tries the early cross. It's blocked away there and cleared up to the near side. Kosi was trying to cross it to the back post there. Good thought. But just couldn't get through traffic. Throw in for LAFC. 39th minute. Raposo's about 15 yards off the end line. Now he throws it backwards a long way to Porches. Still in the offensive half. Spurs it back to midfield. Delgado coming back to run traffic. In the center circle, Tafari, the left center back. Back to Mark Delgado, the last man back for LAFC, other than Hugo Lloris, of course. Porches. Delgado creeping up. Tries a long switch across towards Segura. Knocks it down right out of the air. Jude Terry, 25. Towards Sun. Back heels out Schwanier in the middle. Plays it back to Delgado. One time looking for the run of Raposo. It's cut off there nicely and sent forward towards Avila. Stepping in, it's Porches to win that away. Well done in front of Victor. Ryan Porches steals it away. Back to Delgado in the middle. Segura right around the center circle in the offensive half. 39th and now 40th minute. Still 1-0 Querétaro. On the far side along the touchline, and Querétaro have had the better of the chances. Hugo Lloris has had a couple of big saves tonight. Schwanier on the right side, still working the ball around. Porches on the ground, good ball, top of the area. Delgado trying to flick it forward, back to the top towards Sun, cut off of the diving tackle by Abasia. LAFC still fighting for it. Schaffelberg at the top of the area, leaves it for Sun. Abasia again gets a touch on it. That time it was Garcia again with a touch, but it's cleared only as far as Jude Terry, out wide out of Bowonga. 25 off the end line. Denis still looking across, trying to cut it towards the run there of Delgado. It's cut off, but give it away. Sun, 30 from goal. Somebody maybe has to take a shot here. Schwanier back to Jude Terry, who's more than capable. 25 from goal. Into the corner, Segura. 10 off the end line. Left-footed cross. Touch towards the middle. Delgado got a piece, and Allison made a save. Corner kick. Flag came up, though. Offside LAFC. I think it was on the first ball. I'll have to get a replay of that. 41st minute. Wouldn't have counted anyway. It might have been Delgado who did creep into an offside position there before the cross from Eddie. Again, have to wait and get a kind of a better look there.
Yeah, I'm getting it now. I think it was Segura indeed, who was a little bit offside of the

0: initial ball. Yeah, definitely not Delgado. Must have been Eddie Segura. Play wouldn't have mattered. Putting it down is Allison in the corner where the offside occurred. 18 off the end line, and he launches it long down that right wing. Segura battling there with Jimenez. Flips it to Delgado, flips it to Dane. Back to Delgado on the back heel. Mark Delgado dribbling down that left wing. Met there and hounded off the ball by Reyes. Cuts it to Homanchenko. Good little forward to Alcalo, who flicks it right into space for Homanchenko. Good ball to that far wing. Making the run is Jimenez. 40 yards from goal. Segura tries to stab it away, but it's right to Alcala. Jimenez goes down again. Feeding injury over there. Alcala will chip into this near side. Victor knocks it down. Para into the attack. 30 from goal to Homanchenko. Back out wide to Victor. 42nd minute. Querétaro has been very comfortable this entire half, switching it all the way across towards Jimenez. Segura cuts it off. Right to Delgado. Delgado settles and sends it long down the left wing, looking for the run of Geneva Wonga. He's double-teamed here by Reyes and by Duarte. Denise still on the ball towards Sun in the middle. Around one defender, top of the area, Sun trying to put it on the right foot, leading it for Schaffelberg. Left-footing shot up, saved Allison and died. Schaffelberg maybe took a step and a beat too long to try to settle it. He couldn't get the one-timer off, and he just didn't get enough on the second effort after settling it out of his feet. I think he should have tried to one-time that one, but settled it, basically passed it to Alisson. Not enough on it to beat the dive of Guillermo Alisson. But a save there on the first effort by LAFC. They're getting into this match. 43rd minute. They trail, though, 1-0. Delgado to Terry. Way out wide now, Schaffelberg on an offside, in an onside position, tries to square it into the middle. Skied high in the air by Abbasia, headed by Jude Terry, but a little bit backwards to Avila. Cut off nicely there by Schwanier, winning it back to Schaffelberg in the middle. Now to Terry, 40 yards from goal. Squares it across, open is Delgado, and finding Segura, 25 from goal. Still, just no channels or areas open here. Terry in the middle, squares it out to Schwanier. Does he have one to hit? No, he's going to try to cross it. It deflects off the defender and out of play for a corner kick. Yeah, that one was definitely out of play. Allison punts it up the field quickly, pretending he didn't hear the whistle late in the 43rd minute. It will be another corner kick for the black and gold. On this near side for Sun, it'll be an outswinging right foot on this near side of the pitch. We're into the 44th minute now. LAFC can really use a goal here to end this half. Here it comes. Ball driven hard to the near post. Headed away there by Avila. Only as far as Raposo. Tries to chip it to the backside again. Headed on the far side towards Denis Bawanga from Reyes. Denis, edge of the 18. Puts it on the right foot. Plays it back now. Delgado, 30 from goal. Chips it to the near side. Open his Sun. Takes it down in front of Para, leads it into the run of Schaffelberg to the end line, tries the early cross, blocked on the slide tackle by Lucas Abbasia, and it's a corner kick. Abbasia complaining that it was off of Schaffelberg last. I don't think there was anywhere near that. 44th minute. Schaffelberg shows in the corner here for a short corner if Sun wants it, but Sun has the arm up in the air. Looks like he's going to try to send it in. Maybe he has to go a little deeper with this one. This one does, into the middle. Down and headed away by Querétaro. Only as far as Raposo, settling back to Schwanier. Right back to Raposo, 45 yards from goal. Ryan on the right foot, chipping it towards this near side. Segura still up, heads it into the middle. It's swept away into the right foot there of Diego Reyes. Snap header by Schwanier, met there by Victor. Schwanier tries to get the second ball, looking for Porches. It's knocked down there by Homanchenko, and he clears it away. Outside of the foot to a wide open Jimenez. Early cross looking for Avila. It finds him. It goes right over his foot. Victor's going to chase it down. We're in the 45th minute. He keeps it in play. 15 off the end line. Victor on the left foot. Cross towards the backside. Headed there by Avila. Oh, no. I beg your pardon. That was Homanchenko from 8 yards out, and he misses high. Didn't get a lot of that one. I think he missed it poorly. But it was a good effort and a good cross by Paulo Victor to pick him out. Querétaro have been very dangerous. You can see why they've started Liga MX so well. Wondering why the struggle in League Cup, but they've outshot their opponents in every match. Long ball by Raposo. Switches it towards Bawanga, headed away by Duarte. Another corner kick given away. Good ball by Raposo, trying to find out Denis Bawanga. 3 minutes of stoppage time to be added on. We're in the first of three early stages of it. LAFC desperately in need of a tying goal here to go into the break with some momentum. Otherwise, they might need their best half of the season to come away with the result they want in this second half. Trailing 1-0 now. Denny, in swinger. Sent to the near post. Allison with a little punch to the top of the area. Sun settles on the left foot from 25. Can't get a shot away. Leaves it there for Raposo. He's driving forward into the corner here, looking for some help. Now tries the cross. It's blocked. Tafari's going to get there. Tries to flip it through the legs of the defender. That was not recommended. Cut off there by Delgado on the clearance. Tries to chip it towards the back post. Duarte misses it. Denis Bouanga along the end line. In the area, Denis on the right foot. Triple team tries the cross. It's blocked, and it falls to Jimenez, who drags it into the far side. Cuts it forward. It's too far for Avila. Cleaned up by Sun. Back to Tafari. 30 from goal. Cozy on the left foot. Into the middle. Schaffelberg. Nice ball to Delgado in the area. Still back to Schaffelberg. The curl over the backside is just high. That was better from LAFC as Delgado left it for Schaffelberg 16 yards away from goal, but he curled it just high. Great knockdown from Delgado to set up Schaffelberg. Didn't miss by much. Two good efforts from Jacob Schaffelberg in this first half. At least good opportunities. We're halfway through stoppage time, and Querétaro will be happy to get to the locker room leading 1-0. That's where we stand. Alisson sending everybody long and launching it long down the right channel. Seguro with a good strong header back towards midfield. Just a little in front of Denis. Cleaned up by Duarte. Short to Ball Garcia. Squares it to Homanchenko. Played all the way back to Reyes, who does the same to his keeper Alisson, waiting at the top of the 18. One times it out wide to an open Parra, the left back. Settling and dribbling across past Schaffelberg to midfield and into the offensive half. Parra still on the ball, leaving it there for Victor. Maybe a minute left. Homanchenko at midfield. He'll play it back now to Abbasia, the left center back, who plays it all the way back to the keeper, Allison. Miramo Allison at the top of the area. Sun closes him down. It'll chip it to that right back. Duarte with a one touch towards Enzo Jimenez. Garcia, defensive midfielder, through the center circle, the good ball to Homanchenko. Here comes Querétaro with numbers. Homanchenko out wide to Victor. Head up, puts it on the left foot. Cross into the middle. Headed away by Segura strongly. Seconds remaining. Top of the area, Garcia's trying to settle. Potter tries to pass in. It falls to Garcia. Left-footed shot. Saint Marie still loose in the area. Tafari gets a touch. Shot by Homanchenko on the rebound. It's saved by Lloris on the dive. Homanchenko is diving down. Couldn't get a lot of it. And Lloris makes another save. Long ball there in the middle of the field. That'll about do it. It's knocked down to Duarte. And the referee says we're done with the first 45 minutes. Halftime at BMO Stadium. LAFC trailing 1-0 to Querétaro in a game they have to have. Second 45 are going to be huge, but first it's the halftime show. Coming up next on the home of the black and gold, ESPN LA.
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14: Tense times at BMO Stadium after 45 minutes as Querétaro jumped out to an early lead and hold it at the break. 1-0 over LAFC after 45 minutes. We go to the stats first and foremost. LAFC with 64.5% of the possession, but that has been mostly because Querétaro backed off since scoring that early goal. They have outshot LAFC 8-7, which continues the trend of them outshooting each opponent so far this tournament. They have 6 shots on goal to just 1 for LAFC. Querétaro have forced 5 saves from Hugo Lloris, and on their goal, in fact, he made an initial save, but the rebound was headed back in by Ali Avila. And that's where we stand. Corner kicks in favor of LAFC, 6-0. So we'll see if they can make something happen, even off set pieces in the second half. LAFC are going to have to get back into this match. They know they need a victory. There are some scenarios which we don't really want to talk about, but you could get a shootout win to get another 2 points, which might get you into the knockout stage. But certainly a loss here would end LAFC's League's Cup, and that's right now where they stand at trailing 1-0 at the break. Let's go to the highlights of this first half, and it started early. Enzo Jimenez with a good effort in the second minute, forcing a save from Lloris. Avila racing down this left wing into the corner, gets the ball past Victor. It's stolen away by LAFC momentarily. Chouanier taking off the ball, back into the middle of the field, settled here. Querétaro attacking, top of the area now, right-footed shot, save Lloris, and he knocks it out, and cleared away by the left foot of Drew Terry. Not completely cleared, Querétaro still pressuring, ball sent in, it's headed away by Porges. Then in the 12th minute, it's the only goal of the match for Querétaro through Ali Avila. Delgado gets stripped of the ball too easily there. Coming towards Querétaro, in the middle of the field, towards the 18, Alcala leaves it there. Duarte's cross is blocked and crossed away. Only as far as Duarte again settles. Right-footed shot, save Lloris on the dive, rebound, and in! Avila has scored on a rebound header. Querétaro has taken a 1-0 lead. Ali Avila, in the 12th minute, has given Querétaro the 1-0 lead at BMO Stadium. A little bit of a shocking start here. What did we mention in the pregame? Querétaro has had plenty of opportunities. They have not been able to cash in. It's their first goal of the tournament on a rebound from a shot from Byron Duarte from distance after they had already had a good effort that was blocked. Duarte took a great shot. Avila well onside in the middle of the field. Lloris punched it back out, but it was right to Avila's head, and he made no mistake. We are in the 13th minute now. LAFC have found themselves trailing now for the first time in this tournament.

0: 7th minute, another good save from Hugo Lloris off Duarte. LAFC not obliging, but Avila just keeps possession down the wing. Right past the LAFC bench to Alcala. Into the middle, Homachenko. One times it out to Avila on the near side. Back to Homachenko. Carlo Garcia into the channel. Duarte, shot from distance, save Lloris on the dive, and he knocks it wide. Another big save from Hugo Lloris on the blast from Byron Duarte, keeping it at 1-0 Querétaro. They have certainly looked the more dangerous of the sides tonight. Victor, on the ground, good run here. Alcala trying to flip it in, and Lloris read it well, came 3 yards off his line to grab it before Enzo Jimenez got anywhere near. 42nd minute, Jacob Schaffelberg with really LAFC's first real good chance in the half. Segura cuts it off, right to Delgado. Delgado settles and sends it long down the left wing, looking for the run of Denis Bouwanga. He's double-teamed here by Reyes and by Duarte. Denis still on the ball, towards Sun in the middle. Around one defender, top of the area, Sun trying to put it on the right foot, leaving it for Schaffelberg. Left-footing shot, up, save, Allison on the dive. Schaffelberg maybe took a step and a beat too long to try to settle it. He couldn't get the one-timer off, and he just didn't get enough on the second effort after settling it out of his feet. I think he should have tried to one-time that one, but settled it, basically passed it to Alisson. Not enough on it to beat the dive of Guillermo Alisson. But a save there on the first effort by LAFC. They're getting into this match, 43rd minute. They trail, though, 1-0. It was better late in the first half, and that included a chance for Schaffelberg on a nice setup by LAFC in 45+2. Drags it into the far side, cuts it forward. It's too far for Avila. Cleaned up by Sun, back to Tafari. 30 from goal, Cozy. On the left foot, into the middle, Schaffelberg. Nice ball to Delgado in the area, still. Back to Schaffelberg, the curl to the backside is just high. That was better from LAFC. Delgado left it for Schaffelberg, 16 yards away from goal, but he curled it just high. Great knockdown from Delgado to set up Schaffelberg. Didn't miss by much. That is how we stand at halftime. 45 minutes to go. 1-0 Querétaro. LAFC know they are eliminated with a loss tonight. There are still some other permutations that could work out for the black and gold if they were to, say, get a shootout victory in this game. But that's leaving it to a lot of chance there. One other game that's really of importance in the second half at Estadio Nemesio Diaz at last check. Still relatively early in that match in the second half. Well, no, now the 67th minute, 66th minute. Toluca leading FC Dallas now 3-1. And again, FC Dallas is one of the teams ahead of LAFC on 6 points. They've been perfect through two matches, have FC Dallas. But Toluca find themselves with a two-goal lead now in that second half with about 23-plus whatever stoppage time minutes to go. And Toluca leading by 2 goals. FC Dallas would be in a lot of trouble in this tournament with a loss like that as well to Toluca. So that's another match that LAFC affects the black and gold. But first and foremost, you've got to get a victory here against Querétaro. And Querétaro have been the better team so far overall in the attacking final third. Despite not having a whole lot of the ball, they lead 1-0. Stick around. Second half kickoff coming up next on the home of the black and gold, ESPN LA.
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8: Welcome back. LAFC trailing at BMO Stadium tonight in downtown Los Angeles to Querétaro at halftime. 1-0 on the goal from Ali Avila in the 12th minute. That's all we had in the first half, so Querétaro looking for their first points of this tournament. They've scored their first goal. Now it looks like LAFC are going to make a couple of substitutions here, a couple of changes at halftime. Don't know if these were planned or if these are the ones that are actually happening here. Nice moment, Eric Dueñas sharing a hug with Mark Dos Santos. A little bit of love from Ryan Hollingshead as well. Dueñas is available on the subs bench for Querétaro tonight. He did play in that second match. He played against Seattle Sounders in this tournament. Got the start in that one. He's appeared in both matches. Hasn't appeared yet in Liga MX. And it looks like he is not going to be coming in yet. He was just coming out from the halftime break there and sharing a little moment with some of his former teammates and coaches. For LAFC, it is Timothy Tillman and David Martinez who look to be coming in. And I think it's for Jude Terry, and checking around in the huddle here for LAFC, it might be for Schaffelberg, which would seem obviously like for like in those instances. Yes, I'm told that is correct. Schaffelberg and Terry are out for the night, and Tillman and David Martinez are in. Again, not sure if these are like planned substitutions or just trying to mix things up here, trailing down a goal here as LAFC huddle up. For this second half, they look fired up. They know what they need here. They need a win. Let's not worry about beating the team by three and automatically qualifying. You need a victory to really make it difficult for any of the other teams that have to still get results. Querétaro coming out of the break looking very confident as they finally emerge from at least the starters from underneath the stadium. It looks like it's the same 11. For manager Esteban Gonzalez, who finished the half, why not? It's probably the best half of football they played in this tournament. I don't think there's really any doubt of that. Although, they've outshot both opponents coming into this match. So this is not new in that respect. It's only new that they found the back of the net, and they lead 1-0. LAFC on the ball, going right to left into the 32-52. Filip Dujic checking with the sideline again, the referee, to get things going. He blows his whistle, and we are underway. Back to Matthew Soignier for LAFC. Out wide to Raposo at the right back spot. He plays it back to the right center back, Porches, who squares it across to the left center back, Kusi Tafari. Some 20 yards before midfield. Porches, Querétaro sending up around midfield with their first line of defense. Raposo cuts it back to Ryan, who squares it back to Tafari. Out wide to Eddie Seguro, who got the start at the left back spot tonight. Down the wing, Denis Bouanga just one times it all the way back to Lloris. Near midfield, Lloris settles it nicely at the edge of the 18. Nobody around him for Querétaro and White. LAFC are in the black and gold tonight. But Querétaro are content to defend and hit on the counter. Porch is trying to

ball down that left or right wing, whether Martinez takes it down nicely, still on the dribble, cutting it back nicely. Here comes LAFC, Tillman leaving it for Raposo. Cross from 10 yards off the sideline. It's blocked nicely into the foot of Victor. And he clears it away with a couple of dribbles to Homanchenko. Now tries the back heel, a little too cute there to Delgado. Delgado's dribbling, still dribbling down that right wing. Tillman lays it off to David Martinez. Dribbling across the field, leaves it for Eddie Segura, 25 from goal. Segura pushing it wider now to Bowonga in the corner. One times it back to Martinez, who's on this left wing. Diddy, good ball into the middle to Sun. They get back into the run of Diddy towards the sixth. It's touched away to Duarte. LAFC wanted it to be a back pass as Allison grabbed it. But a referee says no. Oh boy, that was close. Duarte got a foot on it on the return pass from Sun to Denis. But boy, if that's not a back pass, I don't know what is. That Allison ended up grabbing. Referee didn't call it. LAFC win the ball back near midfield on the restart. Delgado wide to the far side. Raposo. We're in the 47th minute. Down the wing, looking for the run of Martinez toward the end line. David gets there to Sun in the middle. It's deflected away at the last moment. Garcia clearing it out. Parra into the corner here, trying to dig it out. Abasia back to Parra, who just launches it with the left foot right to the head there of Avila, in towards the middle, and he can't take it away from Eddie Segura. Nicely done by Eddie. Right back to Delgado. LAFC are on the front foot. Tillman into the run of Sun around the edge of the 18 on the far side. Sun pulls it back to Raposo right along the touchline. 18 off the end line, leaving it there. Delgado back to the run of Raposo, trying to cut around the defender. It's off the back of the diving of Asi, and it's out for a corner kick. LAFC pressuring immediately from the whistle to begin this second half, but they need that goal. If they get one, they could get a lot more. 48th minute. Just feel like Queretaro's on the edge, but they're confident right now. If LAFC can break that confidence a bit, or at least shake it, they could get going. Martinez will have an outswinger from the far side in front of the 32-52, rather an in-swinging left foot now. Far side of the pitch for the seventh corner of the match for LAFC. Dujic having words with Porcius and Homanchenko, both number fives there in the middle. He's content that they heard his message. Here comes Martinez. Looping ball towards the backside. Tafari was there, but so was the head of Duarte, only as far as Bowonga in the middle. Denis trying to race across. The curling shot is high from 22. Denis was never going to be able to put that on frame. Falling, really, going way away from goal. I shouldn't say never. Denis Bowonga certainly can, but I mean, that would have been a Herculean effort that just was high from Bowonga there. Couldn't put it on frame. Allison puts it down for the goal kick towards midfield. Snap header by Raposo. Right down to Davi Martinez, just 35 from goal. Quick ball and diagonal. It's just behind Bowonga. It looked like he got behind the defense there, but David was trying to thread the needle from about 30 yards away from Denis Bowonga on the run. Just didn't quite pull it off. Played 4 minutes of the second half. Ellison puts this down for the goal kick. This time Abasia is just waiting right with him. Now Sun comes to attack it, but Abasia quickly clears it out to the left side. Open there is Victor. Puts it on the left foot now. Parra's going to drill it down the middle of the field, looking for the run of Avila, but Kosi Tafari shepherded it back to Lloris at the top of the 18 nicely. Pulls it out to Ryan Porcius. Here comes LAFC, 50th minute. Porcius going to send the ball down the right wing, looking for the run of Davi. That one curls around both he and Abasia, right to the waiting arms of Allison, who actually throws it in like a throw-in over his head to Parra. Plays it back to Abasia, just outside of the 18. Back to Parra on the left wing. Daniel Parra, a couple of dribbles. Looking to accelerate here. Gets it off his foot. Knocked down there by Homanchenko, but it's cleaned up. Back to Carlo Garcia. That's touched away by Delgado, but nobody there for LAFC. It rolls to Allison, who one times it with the left foot, looking for the run of Avila, trying to catch LAFC, but Tafari again read it well, and that one was offside by Avila anyway. Trying to spring him there was the keeper, Guillermo Allison, with the long ball. 51st minute. Querétaro 1, LAFC 0. This result knocks LAFC out of Leeds Cup. They need a result here tonight. Segura back to Tafari. Launches it down the left wing. Good run by Bowonga. He's going to get there before Duarte. And he takes down Denis Bowonga. They're going to say it's a corner kick and not a foul. LAFC will have the corner kick. Dujic said Duarte got the ball. Ooh, and Sun getting into it a little bit with Allison.
Duarte made the dive. Let's get a replay of it. Now, that was close. Looks like he got the ball and Buonga, and the referee decided it was a corner kick. Sun's going to have the in-swinging right foot. And again, Dujic has to come in, separate a couple of players. Yeah, Eddie Segura pointing to his head to his teammates, like, let's not keep wasting time like this, fellas. We can't get into these arguments. Filip Dujic is a guy who likes to hear his own talking and telling the players what to do. He has no problem wasting time that way as a referee either. That's how he likes to control the match. But at some point, LAFC got to play. Sorry, top of the area with a good ball here. Raposo knocks it down to Martinez, 35 from goal, but it doesn't come to much as Querétaro are all over the ball. Fournier dribbling toward the 18, tries to cross in. It's deflected away from him. He puts it back out wide to Sun, and then he's mugged from behind by Enzo Jimenez. And it's a free kick for LAFC just outside of the 18 on the left wing. Again, Dujic getting into the verbal, not altercations with the players, but he's always talking and explaining. Yes, we get it, referee. Move the game along, pal. We don't need countless explanations for everything. Time is wasting away. 52 minutes gone. This is an opportunity here again on a set piece for LAFC. Querétaro have defended these very well tonight. I'm not saying they have some kind of height advantage over LAFC, but they are playing well in the air regardless. This one's about 23 yards from goal on this near wing. There's an opportunity here for Sun with only one man and a wall in front of him. Allison is in the middle of his goal. Sun on the right foot. It's going to chip it in the middle. Only one there is Enzo Garcia, just knocks it away. Sent back in by Raposo towards Allison, who punches it away brilliantly. He goes down hard as Timothy Tillman and he were fighting for the ball. David Martinez steals it away near midfield, and now the referee's going to have to come back and check on the keeper, Allison, who's down. The crowd doesn't like this as it stopped play. Has to check on the keeper who went down. He's holding his chest. Explaining to the referee why he's hurt. Getting a replay of it. Tillman was onside, went in to try to get that ball. Didn't foul him. Barely made contact with Allison. Allison brushed through him as he was punching the ball away. But, you know, we're into the 54th minute now. Querétaro's tournament is done after tonight. They're just trying to play spoiler here. And so far, for them, so good. Leading 1-0. Probably trying to explain to Dujic, I didn't even touch him. There was a little contact there, but it was all Allison coming in to knock the ball away. This will be a drop ball for LAFC just before midfield. Segura will play it back to Tafari, back to Eddie. And again, right back to Kosi Tafari about 15 yards before midfield. He's going to try to chip it down that right wing, looking for the run of Raposo. Headed away by Parra, kept in play on that far side, but LAFC will knock it out. Delgado couldn't keep it in. Looked like it was going to go off of LAFC anyway. Delgado tried to keep it in a last-ditch effort there. 55th minute of throw in for Parra, and Querétaro midway through the defensive zone. Long throw towards midfield. Looping ball. Headed up high in the air there by Lomachenko. Taken down nicely by Tillman. Still in the football. Lomachenko just comes in and swipes that away. Up towards midfield, Avila. He's quickly taken off the ball nicely there by LAFC. Back to Porches, who kind of loops a ball across everybody, squares it to Segura, takes it down out of Sun near midfield, knocks it back to Schwanier, into the channel towards Sun, cut off there by Reyes, only as far as David Martinez is in the middle of the pitch. Delgado, Porches, LAFC trying to find space, into David in the channel, good ball, making the run, Tillman into the area, from David, Tillman, crossing it in, Allison gets a touch on it, cleared away by Duarte, top of the area. Schwanier gets ahead on it to Buonga just outside of the 18. Did he? Edge of the 18, into the run of Segura, crossing it into the middle, swept away by Querétaro and the yellow, white shirts there in the middle. Los Gallos Blancos. The white roosters all over the ball. Chipped in by Delgado, headed away by Duarte, only as far as Mark Delgado, chesting it down to Schwanier outside of the area, back over to the near side of Martinez. 28 yards from goal, David tries to flip it towards Sun. Right into the chest of Garcia, but LAFC win it back. Sun on this near side. Sun still in the ball. Double team. Gets swept off his feet. No call. Referee says play on. Segura. Sun gets up. He's all right. Fournier. Into the

middle. Tafari around the edges. The Querétaro defense were buried in. 56th minute. They lead 1-0. Out wide, Tillman back to Martinez. It's going to take something special to beat this defense. LAFC are more than capable, but they need something here. If they get one, they might get a few more. Delgado back out wide to the far side. Tillman into the runner of Pozo. Tries the early cross. Back in the area. Denis knocks it in. There's the goal. LAFC have tied it here. Denis Bouanga loves the Leeds Cup. Second in the tournament, his 15th all-time in this competition. He's now the leading scorer again in this competition after a goal on the assist from Ryan Raposo. What did we say? LAFC needed that goal. Raposo with a great one and a good ball to the back. It beat Allison across, and Denis was there to knock it home. Tillman to Raposo to the back post in Bouanga. A tap-in. LAFC 1, Querétaro 1. Game on at BMO Stadium. Leagues Cup on for LAFC. They must keep going forward. 58th minute. Black and gold back into it now with a real chance to take the full three, but you've got to keep going. Querétaro played well. Ball on the restart forward there, looking for Alcala, taking off the ball nicely. Forward now to David Martinez through the channel. Good ball forward to Sun. Sun, top of the area, leaves it for Tillman. Off to Bouanga, edge of the 18, near side. He's double teamed. Back to Tillman, top of the 18. On the ground to Sun. Sun in the area, puts it on the right foot. Shot, back post, just wide. Oh, and the flag had stayed down. Actually, no, did the flag come up in the end? Yes, it did. Late flag here. I thought it was going to. Sun even gave the thumbs up to the assistant referee on the far side who let the play go, but it was offside. Kaiser Permanente, the official team physicians of LAFC. Black and gold are sniffing more goals in this match. I think they can feel it now. 1-1. Throwing on the far side. Get a throw. Long toss in there by Parra to midfield. Porches with a good header. It's only as far there as Alcala with a good ball to Ali Avila. Dribbling forward, back to Alcala. Flipping it towards Avila in the area. He skies it high towards Jimenez, who takes it out of the air wide to the far side. Jimenez out of the air from 17. He missed it by plenty, but it was a good effort there from Querétaro on that counterattack. Quickly up the field for Esteban Gonzalez's side. It looks like they're going to make some subs. 59th minute. Fresh legs possible here at the next stop for Querétaro, but LAFC has started quickly through the back line. Tafari, not a Segura. Midway through the defensive zone, tries to launch it down the left wing. Too far for both Sun and Denis. Garcia has it into the middle, Omachenko, but he gets the ball away there. Nicely done by Delgado to Sun. LAFC towards Denis, Bouanga to the six. Shot near post, save Allison, and he keeps it underneath him. Oh, what a save from the out-rushing Guillermo Allison on a really tough angle for Denis Bouanga, but he had a chance. Fed well by Sun. Denis got it from six, and Allison made a huge save. Came off his line and really cut down the angle brilliantly. Jose Tafari's long ball there, cut off by Duarte. Up to midfield, Jimenez with a one touch towards Avila. Pushed down by Tafari. Referee says play on. Posey forward out of Sun. In traffic, dribbling around a couple of players. Garcia gets a little touch on it, but Delgado gets it right back to Sun on the deflection. Wide to Denis across the 35 yards from goal, right along the touchline. Back to Delgado and out to Schwanier. They'll reset. Petro getting a little more lively now. They're feeling it. Now it's a 1-1 game. Delgado in the middle. 60th minute. Sun knocks it down for Segura. And out wide now to Bouanga on two touches. Denis in the corner. Segura with the overlap. Eddie waited for the ball and deflected back to Bouanga. Now towards Eddie again. He tries to touch it to Sun, but it's a little light. Garcia cleans it up brilliantly. On the ground, looking for David Martinez comes up in front of Victor to steal it away. Martinez still on the dribble. Back into the offensive half to Sun on the left channel. Widers to Bouanga. 15 off the end line. The goal scorer, Denis Bouanga, with two goals now in this tournament. On the assist from Ryan Raposo. Sun chipping it towards the backside. Raposo makes the run, but Allison on the looping ball that actually curled a little more than Sun would want it to, grabs it at the six and rolls it out nicely to Abasia. Dribbling up towards midfield. Leaves it there for Parra, the left back. Parra, not a victim. Back to Garcia. Carlo Garcia, center of the pitch. Plays it back now to Reyes, the captain. 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
Middle of the field, Jimenez trying to draw the foul. Delgado doesn't oblige, and Jimenez has to play it all the way back to the captain, Reyes, who turns, goes back to Allison right at the penalty spot. Leads it up to the far side. Parra, the left back, comes back to get it. 35 from goal. Chips it down the middle of the field. Good ball there to a wide-open Jimenez in the middle of the park. Plays it back out wide. Abasia. Back to Jimenez. 40 yards from goal. Got to be careful. Enzo Jimenez, a couple of dribbles, tries to shoot it. It's blocked at the top of the area by Porches, and it falls to Juan Air. Out to Raposo, and he gets mugged there by Lomachenko. Free kick, LAFC. The 62nd minute. Coming in for Querétaro will be Eric Duenas, former LAFC Academy player and LAFC first teamer. Spent some time in Houston before joining Querétaro. He is in along with Bernardo Parra, the 21-year-old Mexican. So Duenas and Parra into the midfield for Byron Duarte and Alex Alcala. Those are the players who have been subbed out. Their night is done here in the 62nd minute, now in the 63rd. LAFC have tied this game up in the second half, 1-1. Hugo Lloris is over the ball here. Lloris pushes it up to midfield to Segura. Everything to play for here in the final 28 minutes plus. Tillman in the channel. Met there by Duarte, or rather Duenas, but he gets it off his foot. Delgado down the wing to Segura. And Ibuwanga. And he made the overlap. Not a lot of space for it, though. And he'll play it back to Delgado instead. Lomachenko is pushing up to the front line, really, much more here. It looks like Querétaro is trying to play for the win here. It's good to see. Porches to Farai. Posey just launches it long, looking for the switch to the left side. Enzo Jimenez comes back to defend that one. Knocks it out of play. He wanted the offside on Buonga. It wasn't even close. 63rd minute. Buonga throws it in quickly to Segura. Gets it right back from Denis. To Denis. Tries to knock it off of Jimenez, who actually got in the way, and it deflected off of Buonga for a throw into Querétaro. 64th minute. 1-1. Jimenez wants the throw. Throws it backwards here. Playing at the right back spot is Parra now for Duarte. Switches it all the way across with a good ball here. Parra settles. From Bernardo Parra to Daniel Parra. Daniel's the left back. Bernardo's the sub who came into the right back spot. Abasia. Short little cutting ball into the middle of the field. Duenas. Now to Garcia. Good ball into the channel here. Played out wide by Parra to Jimenez. Just turn to play back to Garcia. Querétaro trying to take the sting out of the ball here. Abasia, the left center back, down that wing. Parra waiting for it. Now it's Duenas into the middle. Garcia, 40 yards from goal. Good ball to Lomachenko. Just outside of the area, back to Jimenez. This is better possession for Querétaro than we've seen from them all night. Bernardo Parra, the substitute, will turn and play it back to midfield. Reyes, but here comes LAFC. Diego Reyes now pushing it down that left wing again. Open there is Daniel Parra. Settles on the left foot. Squares into Victor. 35 from goal. Victor with options in the middle. Tries the early cross in. Swept away by the right foot of Segura. And it deflects away there from Victor. Nicely cleaned up there by LAFC. Forward with a good ball to Martinez. Great ball forward out of Denis Buonga. He's 1v1 with Reyes. Denis waiting for some help. Denis on the foot. Right foot. Now tries to cut across a couple of defenders. It's deflected away. Top of the area. Shot there on the one-timer from Spaniards off the side of his foot and out of play. Oh, Matthew had a chance there from 22. And he's smacking his head in frustration. The ball deflected away from Buonga as he was 1v3. But it fell right to the top of the area for Matthew Soignier on the quick counterattack with a great pass from David Martinez that started it. Denis was essentially 1v3, waiting for help. Ball deflected to the top. Soignier running onto it. He had a real chance, but hit it off the side of his foot and out of play. 66th minute. He'll want that one back, there's no doubt. LAFC win the ball back. Tillman gets knocked down. Referee says foul on Carlos Garcia. Free kick for the black and gold right along the touchline near their bench area. Tillman takes it quickly. Delgado 35 from goal. Juanier in the middle. Leaves it for Davi Martinez on that right wing. Puts it on the left foot. Chipping it into the middle. Denis trying to make the run. It's headed away by Jimenez. Only a foot on it there from Duenas, but he can't control. Back to Porches. Martinez again. Delgado out of Segura.
heading in the middle of the field. Leaves it

for Sun. 25 from goal. Sun needs some help to Segura. Back out wide to Mwanga, right along the touchline here on this far side. No real space. Plays it back to Delgado in support. In the channel to Martinez just outside of the 18. Now pulling it back a little bit here and needs it for Mwanga on this wing. Back to Delgado. LAFC in possession now. 67th minute. Gorgeous. Still plenty of time in this game, but you got to be careful here. Tillman trying to get through a couple of defenders. He got dragged away from the ball. Referee says play on to Homachenko. Ridiculous no call there. Schwanier does a great job to come in and slide tackle it away right near midfield. Deflects all the way back to Hugo Lloris, and he quickly throws it out to Segura. Two dribbles, he's at midfield. Down the wing with a 20-yard ball to Mwanga. Tries to play into the run of Sun. It's too far on the one time. And he was frustrated there as Sun had made a run in the channel and would have been open. Allison will grab it near the edge of the six. Guillermo Allison over it. He'll just roll it out gently here. Abasia back out wide to the near side. Jimenez. Back to Bernardo Parra, the sub. Higher pressure from LAFC. It's 1-1. Nearly taken by Mwangi. He plays it back to Allison, who just puts the right foot through it. Skying it high towards midfield. Tafari with a great header back to Porges. Brilliant work by Kosi Tafari. Delgado now. Segura in the offensive zone. Just barely, though. Eddie down the line with a good run from Denis, peeling off his defender. Early cross into the middle. Deflects to the top of the area. Duenas knocks it down and cleared away by Garcia. Only as far as Delgado. For Martinez. 30 yards from goal. David peels back around. So much talent there, Martinez. Out to Raposo, who got the assist earlier. He's been making good runs down that right wing. Porges. Back to midfield, Schwanier. Squares it to Tafari. 68th minute. 1-1. Goal from Denis Bawonga to tie it here in the second half. LAFC, though, need the 3 points, being realistic. Porges. Into the channel, Delgado. Long way from goal. Pushed from behind by Garcia, but he maintains possession back to Porges in support. Now Tafari. We are hitting the 69th minute. Segura down the left wing. Denis Bawonga, 30 from goal. Pulls it back along the touchline to Segura now. Gets it right back from Schwanier. Eddie back down the line to Denis. There's just no room here. Segura makes an overlap, causes a little bit of space that Denis can find in the middle of the field. Delgado from 40. Squares it off now. Porges. Or rather, Raposo out wide to Martinez. Putting it on the left foot. David. Lays it back to Ryan Porges. Now Delgado. Good ball. Delgado still dribbling toward the end line. Wants to cross it in. It's blocked there by Victor out of play for a corner kick, LAFC. 69th minute. Delgado thinking about taking this one quickly. LAFC maintaining some good pressure here. 1-1. But LAFC will now settle here with David Martinez in the in-swinger. 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Ball in from Martinez in the back post. Tafari is there. Referee says there's a push, though, on the corner taken by Martinez. It was a push on the backside. It looked like Schwanier ran a little bit of interference there for Tafari. They were trying to head the ball back across. Here in the 70th minute, and it will be a free kick for Allison and Querétaro. 1-1, LAFC and Querétaro. You're worried about or wondering about other scores, I should say. Take a look at the scoreboard in just a moment. Remember, Toluca and FC Dallas was kind of a big one for LAFC tonight. If FC Dallas were to lose that game, well, Toluca did get the 3-1 win. So Dallas are stuck on 6 points. If LAFC were to get a win or a shootout victory tonight, they would actually pass over Dallas as one of the teams they needed to overtake. So Dallas ends their Leagues Cup on 6 points. Chiburco and Ibobasi are about to come in as subs here at the next stop for LAFC. We are now into the 71st minute. Jimenez and Didi Bwanga keep pushing each other a little bit. Referee trying to separate them. It'll be LAFC with a throw in here. They take it to Segura through the back line to Tafari. Squares it across to Porges. 1-1. Down the wing to David Martinez. David, 35 from goal, puts it on the left foot, dribbles through two defenders. Nearly taken down, gets it off his foot to Sun. Sun gets taken off the ball. It deflects away, Homachenko wins it away. He tries to dribble forward with a good pass to Ali Avila. Avila looking to turn and maintain possession, and does nicely here. Back to Parra. Switch of the field, Daniel Parra all the way across to the chest of Jimenez.

on a one-time shot. Oh, what a pass from David Martinez to the run of Sun Heung-min. Sun's shot from six was stopped by an on-rushing Guillermo Allison. What a save. It's still 1-1. Cleared away there by Reyes afterwards. It's a throw in LAFC. Here come the substitutes. Jeremy Obobese coming in, as did Yevhen Chimurko. Here in the 72nd minute. That's for Eddie Segura and Matthew Soignier, like for like. Well, at least getting a little more offense in. LAFC try another quick ball here. It's going to be another corner kick on the throw-in. Knocked away by Victor. Paulo Victor coming back defensively, so it'll be a corner kick on the far side. In-swinger for David Martinez in front of the 32-52, who are in, as always, in this match and driving LAFC forward, the 32-52. 73rd minute. Can LAFC find the leading goal here? It's 1-1. Martinez with the in-swinging corner kick on the far side. Here it comes. Good ball into the middle. Knockdown header to the near post is wide by Tillman. He didn't miss by a ton. Good effort there by Timothy Tillman in traffic. Good ball from David Martinez. Tillman was open about 7 yards from goal and just missed it wide. Ooh, he wants that one back, there's no doubt. 73rd minute. Played up by Carretero, but won back by LAFC in midfield. Porches to Tafari and out of the near side. Chimurko with his first touch. Driving forward, leaves it now for Bolonga, 35 from goal. Back to Chimurko. Gets mugged from behind, pushed off the ball by Duenas. No foul called. Homanchenko on it now. Chimurko comes back to get it, and that foul they call. Oh my goodness. That's exactly what the whole bench is doing. Chimurko laughing at it. Mark Dos Santos is livid, and I don't blame him. It's exactly the play that Eric Duenas pushed Chimurko off the ball just a moment before, but somehow Carretero gets the foul call. They have the free kick now that they're taking their sweet old time on. 74th minute. Jimenez going to chip it forward, looking for Avila. Headed away by Porches. It's going to go out of play here on the near side. It'll be a throw-in for the visitors just outside of their bench area in their offensive half. Thrown in by Carretero through the back line. Reyes to Abasia. Lucas Abasia down the wing with a diagonal ball to Parra, who's already in the offensive zone. Daniel Parra plays it back to Abasia near midfield. Pressure from LAFC. Gets around it with a dribble, then gets into trouble with David Martinez stabbing at it. Deflects all the way back. LAFC clean it up on the far side through Oposo in the corner. Oposo settling on the right foot, launches it towards midfield. It's too far behind Martinez. It's cut off by Abasia to Parra. Now to Homanchenko, right back to Daniel Parra. Gets it back to Homanchenko, who turns and plays it back to midfield. Garcia with a nice cutting pass to Duenas. He's nearly pushed off the ball, but Duenas maintains possession. A good ball down the wing. Victor settles, tries to cross in. Blocked by Raposo, still on the ball. Victor into the area. Has it, cuts it across with a cross and swept away by the head of Ryan Porches, out for a corner kick. Carretero haven't had many of them, but they'll have a chance here in the 75th minute of the corner. Paulo Victor. LAFC will have to defend this. 1-1. Paulo Victor with the outswinging right, left foot rather, on that far side. Plenty of options for Carretero in the middle. They're going for it here. It's 1-1. Victor, good ball, looping towards the penalty spot, headed up high towards the top of the area. Homanchenko gets in the way with Garcia. They try to get there. Homanchenko with another effort there with the left foot is wide. Reese saw it all the way, and it was never going to be on frame. Ball was rolling. They're going to make Hugo Lloris restart this. 76th minute. Hotel Indigo, Los Angeles downtown, is a proud partner of LAFC. 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Up near midfield, Tillman is tackled and fouled there by Homanchenko. He's going to get a yellow card. I think it was because he wanted another piece of the referee, Filip Dujic, after that call at the top of the area he didn't like. He came over and swept away Timothy Tillman for the yellow card, and he knew what he was doing. He wanted Dujic to have to come over to deliver it so he could get in his ear. Santiago Homanchenko with the yellow card there. Tillman with a restart back to Tafari. We are in the 77th minute. LAFC 1.

Can I throw one? Porges. Wide to the near side. Now waiting for it is Tillman. Tries to send it down this left wing, but Jimenez got in the way, knocked it away, and cleared it up towards Delgado, but it was a good knockdown header there to Farah. Now to Tillman. Gets around Jimenez with a good dribble. Tillman still near midfield. Timmy driving forward. Still on the ball. Leaves it for Sun. 25 from goal. Sun, top of the area now. Double team. Puts it on the left foot. Back post and wide. Sun with a good effort there from 21, but couldn't put it on frame. Didn't have a lot of time, and he knew it. He got a good shot away, but he just dragged it wide. Good effort there here in the 78th minute. See how much stoppage time comes in later. But LAFC still 1-1. They need another goal here. You would love to get the full 3 points and not have to try to settle with some shootout in hopes you get a victory in the shootout, and then you really need a lot of help. Long ball by Guillermo Alisson. Headed away near midfield by Chiburco. Back to the stripe. Sun trying to battle there. Gets grabbed by Garcia. Duena steps in. Chiburco gets there. Manages to maintain some possession. He's double-teamed. Finally, they call the foul. Wanted to try a quick restart there. Of course, Querétaro jump in. No yellow card given. LAFC do restart it here. Porges into the middle. Tillman, good ball here to Chiburco. Well off the sideline here. Wider now to Boonga. 20 off the end line. Puts it on the right foot. Thought about the cross. Plays it short instead to Delgado. Back to Denis in the corner. Going to be double teamed. Left footed cross in. Avila came back to block it. And it's out for a corner kick. So Boonga trying to chase a ball down here. 79th minute. LAFC 1, Querétaro 1. Goals from Querétaro in the first half and LAFC in the second. And that's where we stand. Game is right on the edge here. Could go either way. LAFC need a goal. Any in-swinging corner. Here it comes. He plays it short. Edge of the area. Delgado right back to Boonga. Cross to the back post. Tafari with a header just wide. Posey was open to the back post. I think he got away with a push that might have been called back on VAR, to be perfectly honest. And that ball went in. Well, I don't know. He got Reyes in the back a little bit. Might have been a tough call to take a goal away, but he just missed. LAFC win the ball back on the long ball from Querétaro. Delgado leaves it in with a run of Chiburco. Down the line into Denis. Boonga's run. He's got Ibobese in the middle. Early cross. Ibobese tries to back and heel it. It goes through the 18, though, to Parra on the far side. Trying to dribble around Martinez, and he just dribbles it out of play. Oh, no. David kept it in. Then he got grabbed by Parra. LAFC play on. I thought that ball was out. Parra's now on the ground. After he grabbed Martinez's jersey, now he's feigning the injury on the far side. Martinez. Oh, Denis with the give and go. Back into the middle to Ibobese. Shot saved. Allison. It's still loose, and he grabs it 3 yards off his line. And now Allison is grabbing his face. Ibobese was just going for a loose ball there. Garcia and Tillman getting into it. Denis had the give and go with Chiburco, got the cross into Ibobese. The ball was loose. Allison made an initial grab for it. He's fine. He was grabbing it. I don't know what he was grabbing his face for. Nobody got close to him. They're arguing that Ibobese was trying to stab at the ball while Allison had clear control. The referee didn't agree with that necessarily. Let play go on. We're in the 81st minute. Allison will put it down for a free kick here. He looks fine. Launching it down this near wing. Chiburco gets bullied there. He got elbow. And then Avila tries to push Tafari as Tafari won the angle. Plays it back to Luis to Tillman. This game's getting chippy here. Raposo just gets mugged by Park. What are they doing? What is Querétaro doing? A yellow card to Parra, but what are they doing? They're losing their heads here. And now a yellow on Timothy Tillman after he got into it again with Garcia. What are they doing? This is just unprofessional here from Querétaro.

I know you're frustrated with the whole tournament. You're trying to win this game, whatever, okay. But they're just out of control. Daniel Parra just absolutely ran over Raposo and popped up acting like he had done nothing. I mean, what are you doing? He's just classless. I'm sorry. You don't need to do this stuff. Again, the frustration is mounting. Come on. Coming in now for Pedro. Waldo Madrid. And also Mono Martinez. Garcia is going to make way. That's pretty smart from Esteban Gonzalez. Garcia has been kind of getting a little hotter and hotter. Enzo Jimenez's night is done as well. We're in the 83rd minute. So Mono Martinez, what a story he is. 16-year-old who was just out of the LA Galaxy Academy and signed with Querétaro, and he's playing. Ball played long. Didn't even belong in the restart of the corner here. 8 yards off the end line. Into the runner, Chaburco. In the corner. Plays it back to Denis. 15 off the end line now. Cutting ball back into the middle. Settled there by Raposo, or rather Schwanier. To Delgado. To Tillman. Getting around a couple of defenders. On the ground to Denis. One times it in towards the middle. It's deflected and cleared away by Eric Duenas. Up towards Avila. Double team there and taken off the ball. Referee says they got all ball. Fortunes down the line to David Martinez. 83rd minute, David on the left foot. Cutting it back across, looking into the middle. Chaburco's open. He's going to use it 40 yards from goal. To the near side. Chaburco to Denis. Mwanga back to Chaburco. Overlapping run. Cuts it back to Mwanga. Denis switches it across with the ball looping towards Martinez. Top of the 18. Trying to get around Parra, but he gets the ball stripped away and fouls Daniel Parra. And a yellow on David Martinez. That was a poor ball. Bwonga let that high in the air a little too long. That allowed Parra to close down the ball. Martinez fouled him from behind. Yellow card on David. And more importantly, some time being off the clock here. 84th minute. Time dwindling down. Daniel Parra, a little frustration mounting for him too. I'm not sure what's going on with him. I mean, it's Querétaro coming into this match. Yes, they want a result, but they know they've been out of the tournament. I mean, they're just playing up the stream here, trying to get a little bit of a surprise result. I get it. And they're playing hard, don't get me wrong. But LAFC with the restart off an offside from Avila. And the referee says the ball is to go back farther. Come on, ref. Sub for LAFC in any event. Ryan Hollingshead's going to come in here, replacing Ryan Raposo. What a night for Raposo. Had an assist, made some great runs from that right back spot. Hollingshead will come in after starting the first two matches in this tournament. We are in the 85th minute. Martinez on the restart near midfield. Porches with a one touch into the center circle. Delgado. LAFC have to find another goal here. Switching into the far side. Martinez. Is there a winner in it late for LAFC? Martinez gets taken off the ball there. Touched away momentarily. And it's one up down the field. Forward of Madrid. He gets a foul called on Tafari. It'll be a free kick for Querétaro. Not exactly sure what, I mean, I guess Querétaro is trying for the point even to try to waste time here, but it's 1-1 and they're doing their best to kind of sting the clock or drain it away. I don't quite get it here. Omanchenko is over it, but they are sending numbers forward here. They're looking for the victory. 42 yards from goal for Omanchenko on the left wing. Can LAFC maybe spring a counterattack here? But it's going to be, you're going to have to win this first ball. Here it comes from Omanchenko. It's a good one to the back post. And Lloris comes out 7 yards to grab it, rolling it out of his area, right into the run of Delgado. Forward out of Bwanga on the wing. Keeps it in play. He's onside. Trying to get around Bernardo Parra, who manages to win it away and knock it out of play. It'll be a throw in LAFC. We are into the 87th minute. Bwanga throws it into Delgado on the left wing here. Squares it all the way into the middle. Good ball. Settling it is Tillman, 35 from goal, but he gets it taken away from him. A foul is called. Free kick, LAFC. Son comes running over to take it. He takes it quickly. They'll push it out wide, keep it moving. Martinez into the corner. Hollingshead's crossing the back.

0: post just too far for Mwanga. On that back post, right around the edge of the six. And he made the dive and couldn't get there. It'll be a goal kick for Alisson and Querétaro. 1-1, 87th minute. LAFC did get a good result out of the Toluca-Dallas game. That was a 3-1 win, but boy, it will be tough if LAFC go to the shootout. They must get the shootout victory to have any chance to advance with 7 points. It would be much better to get the win here. They're trying for it. And we are late into this match. LAFC win the ball back in their defensive zone. Holiksen dribbling it forward. We're into the 88th minute now. David Martinez trying to get around Daniel Parros on the yellow. David still on the ball. Around one more defender. It pops away and Duenas can get there to knock it away on the third defender. But it's a throw-in for LAFC. You might need something special like that. Holiksen. Long throw in backwards. They got to settle in quickly. Tillman right back from Delgado nicely. Timmy, early cross in towards the middle. Flips off the head there of the defender right to Mwanga. He's dragging it to the end line. Denise cross into the six. It's blocked brilliantly by Reyes. And cleared away by Madrid. Bernardo Parra all the way up towards midfield. Taken off the ball was Avila by Kosi Tafari. Nicely done. Holiksen, his pass deflected away. Got to be careful here. Your LAFC. 88th minute. Out wide to Holiksen. Needs some help. Squares it into the middle. Delgado with a one-timer into Chiburco. Chiburco gets pushed down from behind and a foul is called. Free kick for LAFC about 38 yards from goal. Middle of the field. 89th minute. Again, Querétaro trying to waste time here again. Arguing with the referee. Kicking the ball away. Filip Dujic letting it go. There better be some stoppage time added on here, champ. Sun Heung-min, middle of the pitch. Again, probably about close to 40 yards away. Almost 30, 35 to 40 yards away. Maybe a little bit between there. There'll be one man in a wall. It's way too far out for Sun to take a shot here. But he's going to try to chip it to the back post. See if LAFC can maybe head it back towards. Here it comes. Backside. Headed back into the middle, but swept away by the right foot there of Avila. Left foot, a bigger part, all the way to David Martinez, who knocks it down for Delgado near midfield. He squares it across to a wide-open Sun. Sun Heung-min launches it towards that back post again. Long ball there, headed away. Abasia, again, only as far as David Martinez. Creates a little bit of space, but we're in the 90th minute. We will find out in just a few moments here how much stoppage time. Delgado switches it across. Ooh, it's deflected away there at the last moment there by Parra. Throw in for Sun on this near side. 1-1. LAFC running out of time to find a winner here. Thrown in from Sun to Denis, who pops it around the defender and keeps it in his Sun in front of the LAFC bench. Right back down the line to Mwanga. Denis. 1v1 here with a defender. Sergio Brothers, who had come in. Ball to the back. Denis curls it backside. It's just over the bar. I don't think Alisson would have got there. Oh, what a ball from Denis from about 35 yards away. And I think Mwanga saw he had a chance to curl that to the back post and tried it. And it didn't miss by much. Alisson was fledgling. I don't think he would have got back. Once again, substitution Sergio Garcia Brothers is in for Querétaro. We are into stoppage time. Headed forward there by Madrid. Knocked out by LAFC. Delgado through two defenders. 4 minutes of stoppage time. Back into the middle to Tillman. One times it to an open Holiksen in midfield on the right wing. Holiksen with the ball into the middle towards Abobasi. Top of the area. Alisson comes out and it's offside on Jeremy. That was close. We're the first of 4 minutes of stoppage time. Played short. Lomachenko. Wide to Parra. Stealing it away was Holiksen, but it deflects far enough away that Duenas can chase it down and play it back into the back line of Asia. Maybe 3 minutes left up to midfield. Martinez knocks it down. Sergio Brothers, Garcia Brothers will have to chase it down and does. Up to midfield. That's stolen away there, but Chiburco gives it right back. Can't keep possession. Tough play there. We're a minute into the stoppage time. Reyes switches it across to Potter. Holiksen holds him up momentarily, and they're going to call a foul on Holiksen. Back, he calls. Free kick. Querétaro do take it quickly. Up the middle. Good ball here. Mono Martinez, top of the area. can't get around two defenders in the end, and LAFC win it back to Delgado. Quickly down to Martinez in the middle of the field. David dribbling down this left channel, leaves it for Luongo out wide. And now they say Denis was offside. LAFC got to sharpen up here for the final 2.5 minutes. They got to get another chance. It's 1-1. Played quickly here. Forward there by Madrid. Taken away by Tafari in midfield. Tillman. All the way out wide with a diagonal to Buonga. And he's going to need some help. He's going to be double teamed here. On the ground. Good ball to Delgado. Still looking. Directing traffic back to Chiburco. Halfway through the 4 minutes. Portis will try the far side. Waiting for it there is Tillman. Puts it on the right foot. Timmy. Cross into the middle. Back post. Denis with a header over the bar. He was onside and open from six. And he just skied it high. Oh, frustration from Denis Buonga there. Great ball from Timothy Tillman. Denis was open at the six and was onside and just couldn't put it on frame. I think he tried to maybe place that a little too much around the goalkeeper, Guillermo Allison. It's a goal kick. Maybe a minute and 15 left, or otherwise we're going to a shootout. 1-1, LAFC win the ball back. They'll play it back to Lloris. Not a lot of time remaining. Lloris one times it up towards midfield. Sun going to have to try to battle here. He chested down, only as far as Duenas, who flips it forward. LAFC take it back. Tillman. How wide to Delgado? Is there a winner in it here? Down the line, Son making a run. He's got options in the middle. His cross too far in front of him. Bobasi and Allison grabs it off his line. 45 seconds remaining. Back and forth we go. Thrown out wide here to Sergio Brothers Garcia. Garcia Brothers up to midfield. Dribbling forward here is Mono Martinez. Madrid makes a run. Martinez trying to keep possession. The 16-year-old runs into the Delgado, but gets it right back, and then Tillman steals it away. 30 seconds remain. Tillman, long ball to Denis Buonga. Allison coming off his line and out of his area to knock it away just in front of Denis. He had to get out of his 18 to do that. Throw in for LAFC. 15 seconds remain. Get forward, black and gold. See if you can have one more chance. Delgado on the ball. Switches it across to Hollingshead from 30. Take the shot. Save, Allison. It's still loose at the 6 and cleared. Brothers Garcia, Garcia Brothers got there to knock it away. And the referee has blown the whistle. 1-1 the final. We're going to a shootout. A penalty shootout after the game ends with a 1-1 draw. LAFC are now on 6 points. That would not be enough in any way to get through. If they lose this shootout, the black and gold are certainly eliminated. Dallas has already been eliminated. Austin and Chicago to play tomorrow. LAFC, if they get this shootout victory, by my calculation, they would need one team to struggle tomorrow between Austin and Chicago to drop points. And it would have to be a loss. If LAFC win this, they are still alive. They need the shootout victory here against Querétaro. Of course, Querétaro, their first shootout appearance in this tournament. This is their first point. They're looking for a second, but we are going to go to a shootout. We'll take a quick break. When we come back, it's a PK shootout to see if LAFC can stay alive in this tournament. Right here on the home of the black and gold, ESPN LA.
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3: Welcome back. LAFC won. Querétaro won after regulation. Both teams will gather a point on the draw. Now we'll have a penalty kick shootout for what is an extra point that might just keep LAFC alive here and into the knockout stages. We'll see. LAFC will not survive this tournament if they lose this penalty kick shootout. That we know. They still may be knocked out tomorrow after results, but they could be alive and get through with the penalty kick win here tonight. The shootout victory, which would be their second of the tournament, would put them on 7 points. And that would at least currently put them third, with, again, 2 games to go tomorrow with Chicago and Austin both on 6 points. But, boy, they've got tough tests. We'll talk more about that if LAFC can get through this shootout. Querétaro's tournament is done, but this is certainly their best performance, getting the 1-1 draw at BMO Stadium. Now they'll try to knock LAFC out of the tournament altogether. So for the black and gold, they'll be on the south end shooting here as the coin toss determined. The keepers are meeting up with the referee, Philip Dujic, reminding him of the rules of keeping your feet on the line, that kind of thing. Of course, the keeper's well aware. LAFC trying to stay alive in this competition. Querétaro just trying to get another point and to knock LAFC out. They already knew they were out of this competition after their last match, so a good effort by Querétaro, unfortunately. Dani Bawongo started the shootout against Chivas with a goal, will step up first for LAFC. Fans are flooding into that south end to try to watch this shootout right behind the goal here. Guillermo Alisson is on his line. Referee blows the whistle. Bawongo with a run up from the top of the 18. Here it comes. Denis with the right-footed shot. And in! Buried it to Allison's right, and it's a great great penalty kick from Denis to start things off here. LAFC 1. Querétaro will take their first kick now. Great penalty by Denis. Allison guessed right, but couldn't even put a finger on it. Bawonga drilled it so hard. Stepping up to take this for Querétaro will be Ali Avila, the goal scorer. Avila, with that goal in the first half, now has 4 goals for Querétaro this season, including 3 in Liga MX. He's going to step up from right around the edge of the 18. Lloris is on his line in the middle. Avila kind of approaching his right from the middle. He'll break off for the right-footed shot. Yes, here he comes, breaking away to the right. Here he comes, approaches. The shot, and in. He buries it. Lloris guessed wrong. Avila went to his right. I should say Lloris's right, his left. And Lloris had no chance. Great penalty there. We're back at level 1-1. LAFC 1, Querétaro 1. Stepping up to take it for the black and gold now is Son Heung-min. Remember, Son missed a PK against Vancouver in the playoffs last season, in the penalty kick shootout that knocked LAFC out of the playoffs. Son, about a 4-step run-up. Right foot. Referee has already blown him to get going. Son, deep breaths, here he comes. Stutter step, the shot, and in. Allison guessed wrong. Son went to his right, Allison's left. And Allison was left stranded. It's 2-1 LAFC on 2 kicks for the black and gold. Querétaro can come back to tie it here. But LAFC are 2-for-2. Got to throw 1-for-1 in this shootout. Sending up their second shooter. Allison walks the ball up to the top of the 18 where he'll give it to. The second man for Querétaro. It is going to be Santiago Homachenko. Homachenko, very good player, this Uruguayan, approach with a left-footed shot. And again, only about 4 yards away on the run-up. Not a big walk-up for this shot. Homachenko, here he comes. The shot, and in. He buries it. Again, Lloris guessed to his left, and Homachenko went to his right. It's 2-2. Homachenko makes no mistake there and quiets the crowd for a moment. Querétaro 2, LAFC 2 on the shootout. The black and gold leading each round. This time it's Yevhen Chiberko stepping up. LAFC must win this shootout. If they lose the shootout, they are out of the League's Cup. Winning it doesn't guarantee a spot in the knockout stages, but it certainly would move them closer to getting that with the 7 points. Chiberko, the left footer. Short run up, here it comes. And he nails it. Oh, past the diving Alisson. I thought Alisson had a good read on that one, but Chiberko with a brilliant penalty makes it 3-2 LAFC. Black and gold still perfect. Chiberko really well done there on the ground, hard just inside of that near post. And Alisson on the dive didn't miss it by much, but there was nothing he could do to keep it out. Stepping up now is the captain, Diego Reyes. For Querétaro, 33-year-old Diego Reyes, long run up from outside of the 18, Lloris on his line, here he comes, Reyes the shot, and it's in, he buries it, Lloris guessed correctly, but it was a brilliant penalty, nothing he could do, and Reyes, cool as you like, puts that one high and hard past Lloris. Lloris may have gotten a little bit of a touch on it, but that one was going to be almost impossible to save. Ryan Hollingshead will step up. It's 3-3. Everything to play for here in this shootout for LAFC to stay alive in this tournament. Guillermo Alisson has been close on a few diving chances. Hollingshead with the right foot. He'll run up from right at the top of the area. Here he comes. The shot. And he buries it right down the middle. And Alisson goes right out of the way. Hollingshead with a brilliant penalty. LAFC 4-for-4. Querétaro 3-for-3. They'll take their fourth chance here. Can LAFC stay alive in this tournament? They need something to happen here. Stepping up is Daniel Parra for Querétaro. It's been smooth sailing for both sides so far. Does Querétaro keep it tied, or can the door be open for LAFC to finish it? Parra, a short run up with the left foot. Can Lloris make a big save here? Parra with the effort. Here he comes. And he buries it. Oh no, it was off the bar. I thought it went under the line when it came off the bar. It's a miss. Oh my goodness. I thought when the ball went down, straight down, it was under the line, but it wasn't. Oh, it rocks off the crossbar. Oh, that ball went so down so quickly, and Lloris didn't really make much of a reaction. Daniel Parra has missed off the crossbar. LAFC could win it here. Ryan Porteous to make it a 5-3 shootout win. The fifth shooter for LAFC, the approach. It's in! Porteous had buried it. LAFC have won the shootout 5-3. And they are alive in the League's Cup on 7 points after a second shootout victory in this phase one. Oh my, what drama there as Ryan Porteous buries it. Cool as you like, LAFC 5-for-5. After Daniel Parra had ripped it off the crossbar, I thought it went down and in, but it was just out of the line and was no good. Porteous steps up and wins it. We'll be back post-game show to celebrate and tell you where we're at. All of that still to come. LAFC staying alive at BMO Stadium on a shootout victory here on the home of the black and gold, ESPN LA.
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4: What a game, what a shootout. As the two teams sharing pleasantries, I think everything's calmed down from the 90 minutes after the shootout. I think Querétaro kind of got what they wanted out of the match, which was a good performance and a draw in regulation. The shootout was really just to see if they could knock LAFC out of the tournament. Not to be, as the Black and Gold were perfect from their five shots after a miss by Daniel Parra in the fourth attempt from Querétaro. He rocketed off the crossbar. I thought the ball went down. You know how when they hit the crossbar, sometimes they go right down behind the goal line and are still good, and then they bounce out. Well, this one stayed out, and Daniel Parra misses, and LAFC do not on their five PKs, and they win the shootout. LAFC will end up the phase one with one win, two draws, and two shootout victory extra points, which are crucial in this League's Cup. That puts them on 7 points officially. Now, it might not be enough. They are not going to know until tomorrow, because currently LAFC are in third in the MLS portion of the Phase 1. But they don't have any kind of goal difference. And Austin and Chicago are both on 6 points and play tomorrow. Thus, if Austin and Chicago are to get draws, whether they win the shootout or not, they would overtake LAFC on goal difference. So if they are to get a draw and at least 1 point, both of those teams would knock out LAFC if both do that. If one of those teams gets a loss tomorrow, LAFC are through to the knockout stage. That is where we stand right now in this tournament. Now they could actually, LAFC could finish third as well. If both teams were to lose, that's Austin and Chicago tomorrow, LAFC would actually finish third in the MLS portion. Doesn't really matter. You're looking for one loss out of Chicago and Austin. Now, I know your next question is, well, who do they play, Dave? Well, let's get to that. Tomorrow, these are big games. Club America takes on Austin. And by the way, these Liga MX sides still need these games for positioning and to make sure they move on. That one will be at Q2 Stadium in Austin, and Cruz Azul will take on Chicago. Both Club America and Cruz Azul are also on 6 points. So those games, despite being at home for the MLS sides, are going to be very, very difficult for really all four teams with everything to play for. It's going to be real, real battle. The only two teams who have clinched a spot in the Liga MX sides are León at perfect 3-0 and Toluca, who got that victory over FC Dallas, which actually helps LAFC quite a bit. Toluca have qualified. Now, they might end up fourth, but they are second currently on their 6 points because of their goal difference. Now, Club America and Cruz Azul, again, play both tomorrow, and LAFC need at least one victory from one of those. If they get two victories, LAFC would actually finish third in the MLS portion. So there's everything to play for tomorrow for those four teams, and LAFC will be watching very closely. But what a game here tonight. You got to give it to Querétaro. They were all kinds of problems for LAFC this evening. Black and Gold do win on the shootout to get the extra point, which might be all the difference. But it was a real battle. Let's go to the highlights of this one. And it begins in the second minute. Hugo Lloris had to be really, really sharp early, making a big save off of Enzo Jimenez. Avila racing down this left wing into the corner. Gets the ball past Victor. It's stolen away by LAFC momentarily. Then Chouanier taking off the ball. Back into the middle of the field. Settled here. Querétaro attacking. Top of the area now. Right-footed shot. Save Lloris! And he knocks it out. And cleared away by the left foot of Ju Terry. Not completely cleared. Querétaro still pressuring. Ball sent in. It's headed away by Porges. Just what a game and what a start. Really lively, because you knew what was at stake. Now, Querétaro didn't have much to play for. They were out. They wanted to play spoiler, and they did in the 12th minute. Ali Avila with the first goal of the match. Delgado gets stripped of the ball too easily there. coming towards Querétaro in the middle of the field towards the 18. Alcala leaves it there. Duarte's cross is blocked and crossed away. Only as far as Duarte again settles. Right-footed shot. Save Maurice on the dive. Rebound. And in. Aguilar has scored on a rebound header. Querétaro has taken a 1-0 lead. Ali Avila in the 12th minute has given Querétaro the 1-0 lead at BMO Stadium. A little bit of a shocking start here. What did we mention in the pregame? Querétaro has had plenty of opportunities. They have not been able to cash in. If their first goal of the tournament on a rebound from a shot from Byron Duarte from distance after they had already had a good effort that was blocked. But Duarte took a great shot. Avila well onside in the middle of the field. Lloris punched it back out, but it was right to Avila's head, and he made no mistake. We are in the 13th minute now. LAFC have found themselves trailing now for the first time in this tournament. Couple of chances late in the first half from Jacob Schaffelberg, but it wasn't enough to reach the goal of Guillermo Alisson. And so 1-0 at halftime for Querétaro. Now in the second half, it took a little while, but LAFC were on the front foot really from the get-go. And it finally broke through for the black and gold in the 57th minute. It's our Yamava Resort and Casino at San Manuel thrill of the match. Out wide, Tillman back to Martinez. It's going to take something special to beat this defense. LAFC are more than capable, but they need something here. They get one, they might get a few more. Delgado back out wide to the far side. Tillman into the runner of Pozo, tries the early cross, back in the area, Denis knocks it in! There's the goal! LAFC have tied it here! Denis Bouanga loves the Leagues Cup! His second in the tournament, his 15th all-time in this competition. He is now the leading scorer again in this competition after a goal and the assist from Ryan Raposo. What did we say? LAFC needed that goal. Raposo with a great one and a good ball to the back. It beat Allison across, and Denis was there to knock it home. Tillman to Raposo to the back post in Bouanga. A tap in. LAFC 1, Querétaro 1. Game on at BMO Stadium. Leagues Cup on for LAFC. Yeah, it keeps LAFC in Leagues Cup as it turns out. As LAFC get the goal from Denis Bouanga, ended in regulation 1-1, then in the penalty kick shootout. Both teams were 3-for-3, then LAFC made it 4-for-4 on Raleigh Hollingshead's goal. Daniel Parra stepped up, and I thought he laced it off the underside of the crossbar, and it went back over the line and in, but indeed it did not. It stayed out off the crossbar. Hugo Lloris really had no chance, but it did not go in. And LAFC had a chance to win it here through Ryan Porteous on the fifth kick. Daniel Parra has missed off the crossbar. LAFC could win it here. Ryan Porteous to make it a 5-3 shootout win. The fifth shooter for LAFC, the approach. It's in! Porteous has buried it. LAFC have won the shootout 5-3. And they are alive in the Leagues Cup on 7 points. After a second shootout victory in this phase one. Oh my, what drama there as Ryan Porteous buries it. Cool as you like, LAFC 5-for-5 after Daniel Parra had ripped it off the crossbar. I thought it went down and in, but it was just out of the line and was no good. Porteous steps up and wins it. And to be fair, that's another Yamava Resort and Casino at San Manuel thrill of the match as Ryan Porteous finishes it off in the penalty kick shootout, keeping LAFC alive in this tournament on 7 points from a victory and 2 shootout wins. LAFC perfect on the night from the spot. They win the shootout 5-3 as Querétaro's final kick was unnecessary. LAFC get the extra point there, and it is our Yamava Resort Casino at San Manuel thrill of the match. Stick around, more of the Black and Gold postgame show. The Zell save of the match coming up next right here on the home of the Black and Gold, ESPN LA,
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3: Welcome back to the Black and Gold Postgame Show. LAFC getting 2 points. It wasn't a victory, but it was a shootout win that allows them to stay alive here in the Leagues Cup for at least another day, as LAFC are pushing it to the limit here of Phase 1 on 7 points. Currently third in the MLS table with two games really important, Chicago and Austin playing tomorrow. And those games, they're playing Cruz Azul and Club America, respectively. If either one of those teams loses, not gets a shootout loss, but a loss, LAFC will advance to the knockout stages. Black and Gold had 64% of the possession tonight. They outshot Querétaro 17-11. Shots on goal were still in favor of the roadside, 6-5. But remember, at halftime, Querétaro had 6 shots on goal to just 1 for LAFC. So LAFC just dominated the second half, getting the tying goal, couldn't find the game winner, but they do win in the PK shootout. Let's go to our save of the match presented by Zelle. It's all the way back to that second minute. Hugo Lloris kept Querétaro off the board at the moment on a blast from Enzo Jimenez. Avila racing down this left wing into the corner, gets the ball past Victor. It's stolen away by LAFC momentarily. Then Chouanier taking off the ball back into the middle of the field. Settled here. Querétaro attacking top of the area now. Right footed shot. Save Lloris, and he knocks it out and cleared away by the left foot of Drew Terry. Not completely cleared. Querétaro still pressuring. Ball sent in. It's headed away by Porches. Great save by Hugo Lloris. Right off the bat there, essentially, it's Arzell.

0: save of the match. Stick around, more of the Black and Gold post-game show coming up as we look ahead to our next match. We're back to MLS action on the weekend at BMO Stadium. We'll talk more about that and more right here on the home of the Black and Gold, ESPN LA.
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0: LAFC 1, Querétaro 1, but LAFC get the shootout victory and the extra point that goes along with it to stay alive in the League's Cup 2026 in Phase 1. It's over for LAFC. Phase 1 ends with one win and two shootout wins, thus 7 points for the Black and Gold. Is that going to be enough? Currently third in the MLS table, but there are two games pending tomorrow that matter for LAFC. Chicago will host Cruz Azul, and Club America will take on Austin FC. Both the MLS sides will be at home for those games. However, if one of them loses, LAFC will be into the knockout stage. We don't know what position. They could be as high as third, but they may be fourth. But either way, if one of those teams drops the full 3 points, not a shootout loss, but a loss in regulation, LAFC will get through. If both of those teams get something out of those games, LAFC will be out of the League's Cup. Ticketmaster, official ticket marketplace of LAFC. Hey, don't forget, check out LAFC Plus. 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So check that out. We appreciate you there. YouTube channel is really a great place to go for a lot of that, including LAFC Plus. We look ahead to our next match. It is an MLS game coming up Saturday, August 15th from BMO Stadium. LAFC will host San Diego FC. Black and Gold look for their first ever win against their rivals from down south. Pre-game starts at 7 o'clock on Saturday on 710 ESPN and the ESPN LA app. Once again, LAFC 1, Querétaro 1. LAFC get the shootout point, winning the shootout 5-3, which means they are still alive in Leagues Cup. The games to keep an eye on tomorrow. Coming up Thursday evening, Chicago taking on Cruz Azul. Both those teams undefeated. Club America taking on Austin FC. Both of those teams unblemished at 6 points. If either of those MLS sides loses the match outright, LAFC are through to the knockout stage. So we'll keep you updated on that too. We'll talk more about that on Saturday for the game against San Diego FC. Again, pregame starting at 7 o'clock on 710 ESPN and the ESPN LA app. Thanks so much to stadium engineer Mike Dooley, ESPN LA studio engineer Rebecca Wills, and LAFC radio producer Mario Rees. I'm Dave Denholm. Thank you most of all for listening. Once again, LAFC 1-1 with Querétaro. LAFC win the shootout for the extra point. Enjoy the rest of your week, everyone. We'll talk to you on Saturday.
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0: there was a time when $1 billion for a franchise, Matt, was a very high number.
1: So well, let me take you back to just 9 months ago. Months ago, it went for $10 billion. Yep. Somehow it has risen in price $2.5 billion in 9 months. You know, I might want to look into that transaction a little bit.
2: And the Lakers now being sold again. Mark Walter selling CEO, chair of the diversified holding company that he owns, TWG Global, had been the Lakers' majority owner since October when his bid was unanimously approved by the NBA. Called it, owning the Lakers, one of the greatest honors of his life. SportsCenter all night, ESPN Radio. Speaking of the NBA, Russell Westbrook, who played 18 NBA seasons with 7 teams, officially announcing his retirement, doing so on social media. Former teammate in Oklahoma City, Kendrick Perkins.
3: Where do you want me to start? I mean, when, off the floor, when you talk about one of the best individuals I ever been around, loving, caring, and I haven't spoken to Russ in a minute, but I got real love for that, for Russell Westbrook, his entire family, Mama Westbrook, OG Westbrook. But Russell Westbrook on the floor, when I first got to Oklahoma City and I played my first game, Scott Brooks called me in his office and he said, let me give you a breakdown real quick of Kevin Durant and Russell Westbrook. Kevin Durant is our best player, but Russell Westbrook, Perk, he gives us swag. And as I start to play games with Russ, he had that same competitive edge as Kevin Garnett. Out of all the people I played with, those two guys stand out the most when it comes to leaving it all out on the floor every single night, every single practice. When you got off the bus on the road and you're walking into a visiting arena, you have a certain type of swag walking into that locker room when you know you're getting off the bus with Russell Westbrook. That's the type of guy he is. And player-wise, when you look at his resume, to me, top 10 greatest point guard of all time. His resume speaks for itself, first ballot Hall of Famer. I'm just proud to sit here and say that I'm happy and love every moment that I shared with him on the floor and off the floor.
4: You played with him and against him in his prime. The level of athleticism was literally off the charts, it felt like.
3: You could argue and debate in a barbershop or wherever you go about who was the most athletic point guard to ever play the game. And some people may say Derrick Rose. I say Russell Westbrook. And athleticism, yes, as far as his explosiveness to the basket, the way that he's able to push the rock, but also anything else he was able to do, the block shots, like those type of things. And when you think about him averaging a triple-double in 4 seasons of his career, that has never been done. And Russell Westbrook, not only should he have his jersey retired in Oklahoma City, but he should have a statue out there as well. Because after SGA, Russ, in my eyes, is the second greatest Thunder of all time.
2: Westbrook was selected number 4 in the 2008 NBA draft by the Supersonics. Never played a game, though, in Seattle. The franchise moved to Oklahoma City that summer. Westbrook became a cornerstone for that contender. Spent the bulk of his career, 11 seasons with the Thunder. Teamed up with Kevin Durant, James Harden, led OKC to a Western Conference title in 2012, lost to the Heat in the NBA Finals. Getting upset over number 5. That's next. SportsCenter All Night continues. It's ESPN Radio.
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11: 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Wings and tempo. Paige Beckers shut out in the first half, but...
12: Wimbawale. Over to Beckers. Beckers rises. Because that is what Paige Beckers does.
11: It was on USA Network. Paige Beckers, 22 points, all 22 in the second half. She'd been 0-for-7 from the floor in the first half. 22 points in the second half. Wings go on to a 94-88 win over the tempo to snap a 3-game losing streak. They are 14-1 against teams below 500 this season. It's the fastest they've gotten to 20 wins in a season since 2008. Minnesota Lynx, led by 29 in the third quarter, the Fire cutting the lead to 1 inside 2 minutes to go.
12: And right at the buzzer, Engstler hits it. And that will change the final score, but not the result. Minnesota gets a bit of a scare in the fourth quarter. 85-81, the Portland Fire competing hard to the very last second. But this Minnesota Lynx team is pretty special.
11: WNBA League Pass as the Lynx hang on for the 4-point win, 85-81, improving to 14-2 on the road this season. First team in WNBA history to win 14 of their first 16 road games. Valkyries pulling away from the sky.

0: Isla Charles' offensive rebound. After the reset, Hayes has 7 to work with on the shot clock. Sizing up Williams, attacking, acrobatic finish and foul. Valhalla is coming alive, but Hayes is slow to get up.
1: Tiffany Hayes finishes with 22 points, 8 of 11 off the bench, most off the bench since 2013. Since she was with the Dream, Valkyries get the 20-point win over the Sky, 91-71. They've won 5 straight, longest active win streak in the WNBA. Sports Center all night, ESPN Radio. Washington Commanders quarterback Jaden Daniels, not thrilled with his former school, and he's informed LSU they can no longer use his name, image, or likeness. The crux of the issue, Daniels' camp says the Tigers have given number 5, to sophomore quarterback DJ Pickett. That number 5 was the jersey that Daniels wore when he won the Heisman in 2023. It's not retired at LSU, but it is the first time a player has worn number 5 since Daniels left for the NFL. Jersey number 10 in Indiana, that's quarterback Josh Hoover, who takes over for Fernando Mendoza for the reigning champs. The bar obviously set high at Indiana. What do they need from Hoover this season? ESPN analyst Dusty Dvorak.
2: You can't turn the football over and make mistakes and play for Kurt Cignetti. Just won't happen. Here's the great news for Josh Hoover. He's going to have such a good supporting cast around him. He's not going to be asked to do too much. 2 excellent wide receivers in Charlie Becker and Nick Marsh. An offensive line and a running game that's going to complement this passing attack. Mike Shanahan, the offensive coordinator, he wants to have balance, and they're going to have that on this offense. Oh, by the way, this will be yet another elite defense for Indiana. So he's not going to be asked to do all the same things there that he did at TCU. The one thing he will be asked to do, there will be moments throughout the season where late in games, critical situations, big high leverage moments, he's got to make plays. We saw Fernando Mendoza do that a season ago. It was against Penn State. It was against Iowa. It was against Miami in the national championship game. So as good as the pieces around Josh Hoover are, at certain moments, when it calls for him, he's got to step up, and he's got to be willing to make those plays that we saw Mendoza make a year ago.
3: I'm not going to ask you if they're going to have another perfect season, but I will ask you, will they run it back, you think?
2: Look, I think they have the pieces in place to do so. I'm not going to say it's my pick for right now, but I'm not picking against Kurt Cignetti. I'm not going to do it. He's told us all we need to be on notice, and if we haven't learned at this point, something's wrong with us. Look, they came in the coaches' poll 6. I think there's already some disrespect from Kurt Cignetti. This team will be laser-focused. It's the best coach team in all of college football when you think of fundamentals, execution, discipline. That is exactly what this team will be here once again, and I've mentioned it. They bring back a lot of pieces from last year's team, and they have handpicked the perfect pieces to be in place. I expect they're back in the Big Ten championship. I expect them to be back in the college football playoff. Will they run the gamut and win a 2nd straight national title? Time will tell. But this team will be in place to make another run late into the season.
1: Hard to run the table once again, especially with the bigger target on your back. Sports Center all night, ESPN Radio. Back to baseball. Astros and Giants in a tight one.
4: Here's a 2-1 to Trammell. And Taylor hits it well and hits it deep to right. Lee is back onto the warning track at the wall, and it is off the wall. Trammell tearing around 2nd. He's on his way to 3rd with a stand-up triple.
1: He would score on a sacrifice fly, 1 of 2 for the Astros. They get 2 runs on sac flies, and it's good enough for a 2-1 win over the Giants. Yordan Alvarez, 1 for 3 with a walk, improves his batting average to a Major League best .322. He's also 2nd in RBI and tied for 1st in homers. 72nd game this season. He's reached base multiple times. That's the most in Major League Baseball. KBME, 790 AM with the call. Cardinals pulling away from the Phillies.
4: The pitch to Burleson. He swings and he hits it toward the gap. Center field, that's not going to be caught. The ball gets down, goes to the wall. Here comes a 2nd run on the double by Burleson with Weatherholt and Herrera scoring as the Cardinals have built a 4-1 lead with 2 outs in the 5th inning.
5: Burley with that big double a couple innings ago, and he grounds that one right side, base hit. And rounding 3rd, trying to score is Weatherholt. The throw comes into 3rd. Everybody's safe, and Burley picks up yet another RBI.
1: He goes 2-for-3. RBI double in the fifth inning was his 30th double of the season. Cardinals Radio Network. Cardinals a 7-1 win over the Phillies. They go to 61-60. They're over 500 for the first time since July 26th. Sold again. That's next. 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
1: 2 days continuing this morning with the Steelers on the table with their preseason action set to get underway. It's coming up this morning on Unsportsmanlike. Evan, Canty, Michelle, 6 to 10 Eastern here on ESPN Radio.
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1: Rays finish a 9-0 road trip. They have baseball's best record after the Brewers are swept in San Diego. Red Sox drop a fifth straight game. Russell Westbrook announces his retirement from the NBA. Lakers are sold for the second time in 14 months.
2: Josh Kushner and Bob Iger reportedly set to buy the Lakers for more than $12 billion.
3: Kushner and Bob Iger were involved in expansions in Las Vegas. They looked around and said, before we do this, let's call and see if the Lakers are available.
1: Lakers are being sold to Kushner and Iger, $12.5 billion, which is a record-breaking price. The two were involved in the expansion process in Las Vegas, but pivoted and went off to the Lakers instead, buying the franchise from Mark Walter, who purchased his controlling interest in the team last year from the Buss family. ESPN's Ramona Shelburne and Dave McMenamin.
4: I've checked in with sources around the league, I'm sure, as we all have, and the biggest question mark I keep getting back to me is, why? Is this in somehow in relation to the investigation, the federal investigation going on into Mark Walter's other business interests outside of his ownership of the Dodgers and the Lakers and the Sparks? We're going to find out. We're going to keep asking these questions. But on its face, we can say, yes, that's a great job. You make $2.5 billion in 14 months.
5: Yeah, he flipped the house very quickly.
4: Exactly. Yes. But the way he talked about this team when he initially purchased it is that he was going to be basically the stakeholder for the rest of his career, the rest of his life. You know, this is a legacy type of entity. This isn't a building that you just flip like a house, right?
5: Right.
4: So there's some major question marks here. And I think there's also some question marks about the initial sale from the Buss family to the Walters, because 14 months later, $2.5 billion more it's worth. So maybe it was not the best decision in the time to sell it to the Walter.
3: Well, it's worth more because of the expansion, right? So if your house, if the neighborhood, if your the house next to you sells for $10 billion, your house is worth more, especially if it's a legacy.
4: But we didn't know about expansion 14 months ago?
3: Yeah, that's true. Yeah. I mean, but I'm just saying the numbers have gotten real. I think when people thought about expansion, it was seen as $6 to $8 billion at the time. I think it's going well north of that now. And I think that it was a smart pivot. I mean, you can buy, this is a, you know, Josh Kushner has he runs Thrive Capital. They just started another fund called Thrive Eternal, which is investing in legacy brands. They bought a minority share of the San Francisco Giants earlier this year. And I think this is a huge one.
6: A big picture here, like this is the Lakers. This is not usually how we talk about the Lakers. Are sort of more in flux right now, seemingly, than I kind of would assume a team like the Lakers would be, right? Like, you have ownership flip like an Airbnb. We don't know what's going on with Jeannie Buss. We don't know what's going on with the Pelinka and the folks in there. Like, this seems like there's more chaos in the Lakers organization than you should.
3: The Buss family is still, they still have their, I believe it's between 17% and 18%. That's
5: so
3: not
5: they
3: part
5: will,
3: of
5: that
3: it.
5: Will remain.
3: That will remain.
5: Okay.
3: I don't know what happens to this agreement that she had with Mark, that she would be the controlling owner for 5 years. My guess is that goes with the sale. This will take a couple months to go through, at least, and there's a whole process it has to go through. So right now, the phrase I heard from one Laker employee was business as usual.
5: You said business as usual. How does this affect the status of the head coach, J.J. Redick, who, by the way, has, I would imagine, a relationship with Bob Iger, if I recall correctly, or Rob Pelinka and their job status? Are they having to prove themselves here now moving forward?
3: I would expect so.
5: Yeah.
3: I mean, look, you buy a team, you're going to want to hire your own people. And the people in place are very good. So the Mark Walter and his group just went through an evaluation process with everyone. They've kept people. They've hired new people. And I'm sure the new owners will do the same thing once they're in place and hitting the ground running.
4: I think J.J. Redick's probably in a really good spot here. I mean, Bob Iger was a Clippers season ticket holder when J.J. was on the team.
5: Yes.
4: And also,
5: and he was
4: Bob
5: the number
4: was
5: one on the number one
4: was
5: team.
4: His boss.
5: Yeah.
4: And J.J. was working the finals game.
5: Yeah.
4: So he's a good spot. But we'll have to see where all this thing
3: There's
4: goes.
3: A couple names you should pay attention to. Chris Paul. Close friend of Bob Iger's. He's sort of a mentor to Chris Paul. Chris recently retired. He's available. Incredible basketball mind. I don't know what that means for him.
1: NBA Board of Governors still has to approve the sale, $12.5 billion. an NBA record-breaking price. Speaking of the Lakers, one of the teams Russell Westbrook played for in his 18 NBA seasons, one of seven teams for whom he played. Westbrook announcing his retirement on social media Wednesday, which included a video of his career narrated by Michael B. Jordan. Westbrook spent a couple of years at UCLA, selected fourth overall in the 2008 draft by Seattle, which relocated to Oklahoma City, where Westbrook spent 11 seasons there, helping the franchise become a contender. Earlier on ESPN Radio, our Freddie Coleman.
7: Many people thought he was going to be a nice guard, a guy that would play hard.
8: I agree.
7: A guy that you need on your basketball team to set the temperature, was going to be a good defender. Nobody saw the all-time record in the NBA for triple-doubles. Better than Magic Johnson, better than Larry Bird, better than LeBron James. And you can try to dismiss that as a stat. Dismiss it all you want. I don't think you realize how hard it is to do anything successfully at the highest level when it comes to the NBA. And he was doing that routinely even before and after he was the MVP in the NBA back in 2017. Nobody saw this coming from Russell Westbrook. And yet time and time again, people always trying to poke holes in his game, trying to say, well, if he did this, well, he did that. Russell Westbrook said, I got here by being like this. I know that's my superpower. And can I work on different things? Yes, but no one's going to question that I'm going to be all in with that kind of effort.
1: And not many people are going to question that he'll wind up in Springfield as well in a handful of years. SportsCenter All Night, ESPN Radio.
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12: I have my reasons. I have my reasons of how it's going to go, and it's still a competition. We're still excited to watch guys practice today.
13: What I care about is production on the football and not looking forward just to the 2027 draft and go, hey, look, we don't really need to really, really settle this situation out this year because we're going to address it next year. They've been trying to address it next year for years.
1: Preseason football gets underway in earnest this week, including a half dozen games on the schedule for Thursday night. Browns see the Bears Saturday. Deshaun Watson will be Cleveland's starter. Coach Todd Monken.
12: One's going to start this week, and one's going to start next week, right? And we're going to play about a similar. I'd like to see a quarterback play a half and get a two-minute. We're going to do everything we can to try and get a two-minute, right? Simulate that for the half, and we're going to try to do the exact same thing the next week.
14: Why one for Chicago and the other? I mean, which one?
12: You have to pick. I got to pick somebody. Yeah. So I have my reasons. I have my reasons of how it's going to go, and it's still a competition. We're still excited to watch guys practice today, let alone, you know, on Saturday and then next week against Buffalo. And we'll get a chance to see them both. And then every week we'll assess it. It'll be a little bit more difficult with the player that doesn't play as much this week or the other quarterbacks, right? We'll be able to assess, you know, in terms of the quarterback that started, how he played, and when the other guys came in and played, and then the opposite will be next week against Buffalo.
1: Deshaun Watson and Shedeur Sanders have been alternating first-team practice reps during the competition with Cleveland. This week marks the first action for Watson since tearing his Achilles in October 2024. Sat out the 25 season after undergoing a second Achilles surgery. ESPN's Jeremy Fowler.
15: Todd Monken wants to see more. This is the truest quarterback battle out of them all around the league because Deshaun Watson was a clear favorite in the spring. Shedeur Sanders has made it interesting, closed the gap somewhat in recent months, but then the last week, Watson has had good production on the practice field, so he seems to be well-positioned to earn this job if he can have a good outing this week. They also have a joint practice against the Buffalo Bills next week, so there's a lot of action that Todd Monken wants to see over time. He needs somebody to earn it right now, and both quarterbacks are going to try.
1: Quarterback competition continues, certainly a question in Cleveland as we head into the preseason. Earlier on ESPN Radio, Hall of Fame quarterback Warren Moon says there's pride involved.
16: Well, I think if Deshaun has any pride, and I think he does because I know him pretty well, that he wants to live up to that contract. He wants to go out there and show that he's a better player than what's happened over the last 3 or 4 years since he's been in there in Cleveland. You know, a lot of off-field problems in the beginning, and then the injuries started to mount. So he really hasn't played a lot of football games for Cleveland, and he's kind of been, you know, mediocre in the times that he has played. So I think this is a very important year for him. I think he feels like he's finally completely healthy, didn't have to go through an off-season of rehab. He could just work on his game. And he's in a really good competition with Shedeur, which makes, again, him better, makes the best come out of you.
1: Hall of Famer Warren Moon earlier on game night here on ESPN Radio. Speaking of quarterbacks, Falcons will be starting Tua Tagovailoa Friday in their preseason opener against Denver. Coach Kevin Stefanski making that announcement on Wednesday. Doesn't mean that he'll be starting week one of the regular season, however. As Stefanski says, not ready to name a starter for week one. ESPN's Jeremy Fowler.
15: Tua is well-positioned. Most people I talk to around the league believe that he will earn that job because Michael Penix has not yet graduated to 11-man work in practice. The Falcons simply don't know if he can play preseason games. If he can and get back in a hurry and play well, he can certainly make this interesting. Now, I'm told the staff has been really impressed by Michael Penix, who has been ahead of schedule, has done a lot, has shown the explosion that made him a top 10 pick just a few years ago. So there's something to work on there where he could be an option for them. But in the short term, the Falcons view accuracy is the most important thing with a quarterback. They've seen Tua be accurate. Kevin Stefanski, though, I'm told, could wait till even later in the month when he has to release more of an official depth chart to truly name a starter. He is not in a rush here.
1: Says it's too early to tap a starting quarterback for the regular season, which will begin week one, September 13th, against the Steelers. SportsCenter All Night, ESPN Radio. The decision to name Kyler Murray as the QB in Minnesota was out of my control, says former starter J.J. McCarthy. He lost the competition this week, early in the summer, comparatively speaking. ESPN insider Adam Schefter.
8: They didn't even wait till they got to preseason week one. Before they could even take a preseason snap, they named Kyler Murray their starter. And I think the Vikings knew what they've had in the past with certain veteran quarterbacks like Daniel Jones and Sam Darnold. Those quarterbacks have left the building. They were looking for another veteran quarterback. They found that in Kyler Murray, who also was looking to jumpstart his career. He signed a contract that has a clause in it that says he cannot be tagged after the season. Of course, if he plays the way that he and the Vikings want, he won't want to leave Minnesota. He'll want to stay there and continue on. But the fact of the matter is, these two sides needed each other. Kyler Murray thought this worked. The Vikings thought it worked. And they made it official this week by naming him the starter before they even played a down in the preseason. J.J. McCarthy's not going to be looking for a trade. He is content to play out this season in Minnesota. It doesn't preclude Minnesota from making a move, although Kevin O'Connell, the Vikings head coach, said they absolutely plan on and want to keep J.J. McCarthy. So it would stand to reason right now that J.J. McCarthy will finish this season in Minnesota, and then we would revisit this topic again in the offseason, presumably with, at that point in time, the Vikings and J.J. McCarthy figuring out a way to go their own separate ways after this season. But for right now, J.J. McCarthy is not going to be looking for a trade.
1: So how does that future look for McCarthy? 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
17: We don't know where J.J. McCarthy is. Listen, Mike, you and I both raised an eyebrow that J.J. McCarthy was taken as high as he was in the draft. We did not think that should have happened. And he has struggled, both with injury, which isn't his fault, and with accuracy problems and obviously overall quarterbacking problems. He has struggled. He's in his third year. He's had opportunity. So you wonder, quite honestly, Kyler's fine. He's starting. You wonder now mentally where J.J. McCarthy is, because it has been a struggle for him since being, the 10th overall pick. So you wonder how he's going to react mentally.
1: And now as we roll into the NFL preseason, Golic's, by the way, weekdays 10 a.m. Eastern here on ESPN Radio. Half dozen games for the NFL in the preseason as we get into it in earnest, starting with those half dozen games on Thursday. That includes a matchup between the Steelers and the Packers. Aaron Rodgers going to see his former team, albeit in Pittsburgh. Will he be on the field to see his former team?
18: Oh, it's preseason. It's not real football. So if I do, great. If not, great. I think those are a waste of a day, and I think preseason football is good to see guys with the pads on, under the lights, how they react to the nerves. But it's not real regular season football.
19: So there's no advantage for you?
18: I don't think so.
1: So the feeling in Steelers camp, ESPN Steelers reporter Brooke Pryor,
20: The first thing I thought is that Rodgers said that 20 years ago, the preseason felt like his Super Bowl, but as he said now, it's not real football, and he could kind of really care less if he plays or not. But it is interesting because he told Mike Silver of The Athletic just a week ago that Mike McCarthy told him that he would be playing 30 to 40 snaps in the preseason. Then we asked Mike McCarthy who would play, and McCarthy insisted that Rodgers was begging to play. But then you ask Rodgers, and he sounds pretty meh, doesn't really want to get out there, but he will if he's asked.
1: So does Rodgers. As a veteran quarterback, need the work, ESPN analyst Louis Riddick.
21: 22 years in, the benefits of Aaron Rodgers, or for Aaron Rodgers playing 1 to 2 series, is slim and not. I mean, it's ridiculous really to even have the conversation about what benefit does it have for Aaron. It really doesn't have any. Do you need to see how he reacts to being under the bright lights and whether or not he gets nervous? No. Do you really think that Aaron needs to see what basic cover three and cover two and a basic over front looks like? No. So really all you're doing is you're putting him at risk for someone trying to make a football team who the preseason really does mean something to, and who it is their Super Bowl for, rolling into your quarterback's knee, and then you're trotting out there Drew Aller or Will Howard, and you don't want to do that. You just don't want to do that at this point in time. So for Aaron, it wouldn't even be a discussion for me. It wouldn't even be a discussion. Just put your hat on. We'll see you on Monday in team meeting.
1: And the preseason opener for the Steelers is Thursday night against the Packers. Are we resetting the current era again? That's next. Sports Center All Night continues. It's ESPN Radio.
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1: 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Big price tag on the LA Lakers being sold once again. They were sold 14 months ago for $10 billion. They're being sold again this month for $12.5 billion. Luka Doncic getting yet another owner. ESPN's Ramona Shelburne, Dave McMenamin, David Dennis Jr.
2: We're starting the Luka era. I mean, the Luka era has been moving very slowly, partly because of the LeBron James thing. New ownership again. This guy is supposed to be your flagship player that you are building a Lakers franchise around. What we know about the Lakers, you get a guy like Luka to come into, you win a championship. That's what the Lakers do. And it's taken 2 years for them to even get out the gate with this Luka thing.
3: Right.
2: This is a big part of how they're going to move forward.
3: Well, interesting, Dave, you had the story about a sense of urgency of this offseason, and I would assume that urgency continues.
4: And thus far, you know, I've checked in with a few sources who said that last year, when the Will Walter Group was in charge, they were still interacting with the Lakers the same way they were under the bus regime.
5: Mm-hmm.
4: And so we'll see if that continues, and that would include Luka Doncic's representatives. Will they be continue to go through Rob Pelinka and Jeannie, or will they be now establishing these relationships with Kushner and Bob Iger?
5: Look, Luka Doncic was with Mark Cuban, then he sold his team. He gets traded to L.A. in the middle of the night. He's wrapping his head around that. A couple months later, he gets traded in February. They sell the team in May. He's just getting to know Mark Walter, and now he's got new ball. I mean,
3: it's like speed dating for Luka.
1: Yeah. Ownership changing hands once again for Luka Doncic. SportsCenter All Night, ESPN Radio. Back to the Diamond, AL East matchup, Blue Jays, Red Sox.
6: Duran at third, two-run deficit. The pitch is a ground ball that's going to end the game. Clements got it at second. He throws the first ball game over. The Red Sox have lost five straight. Toronto scores five in the eighth. Red Sox battle late, but they come up short, and it is gut check time tomorrow in Toronto. 6-4 Blue Jays.
1: Red Sox fifth straight loss following a 9-game win streak. WEEI with the call as the Blue Jays get past the Red Sox 6-4. Guardians a 6-4 win over the Tigers. Braves double up the Mets 6-3. Braves have won 11 in their last 12 at home. 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
0: Number 5.
1: WNBA Wings get a 6-point win over Toronto. Dallas getting 22 from Paige Beckers. All in the second half. USA Network.
9: Ndiaye. Over to Beckers. Beckers rises. And hits. Because that is what Paige Beckers does.
0: Number 4.
1: Baseball. Cubs double up the Nationals 12-6. Seven of the runs off the bat of one guy. Cubs Radio Network.
10: Bregman swings and it's a high fly ball. It's deep right center field. This is going to be number 3. It's gone. Into the Cubs bullpen in left center. What a night for Alex Bregman. 3 home runs. This one a 2-run job. And the Cubs now up 12-5 here in the eighth.
0: Number 3.
1: Cardinals beat the Phillies to move back over 500, getting some defense along the way. 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
11: The 2-2 pitch, here it comes. It's hit towards right center field. Long way to run for Jordan Walker, and he dives, and he made the catch. What a play by Jordan Walker in right center field. That was going to go to the wall, at least a double, and Walker timed it perfectly. He laid out with his big frame and brought it in. What a play by Jay Walk.
0: Number 2.
1: Dodgers were trailing early at home to the Royals until their leadoff hitter stepped back up in the third. AM 570 LA Sports.
12: He swings, hits a high drive, left field, way back and gone. Goodbye. Shohei Ohtani with an opposite field blast, and the Dodgers lead it 3-2. 27th home run for Shohei Ohtani. And he is the show that never ends.
0: Number 1.
1: It took 11 innings in San Diego, but the Padres outlast the team with baseball's best record again. 97.3 The Fan.
11: Now the pitch. Luis swings, lines it into right field, a base hit. Lara charging, has the great arm. Here's the throw to the plate. Sanchez is tagged. He's safe. Padres walk it off. Sanchez had to put the tag down on a throw that was slightly high. And Song got underneath the tag as Luis Camposado wins it. And in 11, the Padres complete the sweep 4-3.
1: And with that win, the Padres taking a one-game lead over the Diamondbacks in the wild card standings.
11: 1-1 pitch, and he drives this out to deep right center field. Carroll's just going to watch it fly. Splash down.
1: 850 KOA as the Rockies get a win over the Diamondbacks 6-4. Arizona left 15 runners on base. They're a game behind the Padres now in both the division and the standings. Big money changing hands in the NBA. That's next. SportsCenter All Night continues. It's ESPN Radio.
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0: The Yankees and Mariners battled in the Bronx.
2: Swung on, hit, right field, down the line, twisting towards the pole, and it is gone! Randy Arozarena hooks it around the right field foul pole.
0: Now that's a lot of dough.
5: At some point, they looked around and said, why are we bidding on an expansion team? Before we do this, let's call and see if the Lakers are available. So they called Mark Walter, I'm told this was on Sunday, and said, are the Lakers available? Could we make you an offer for the Lakers?
0: An NBA legend calls it a career.
4: Russell Westbrook is as real as it gets in this league. Think about the 2020 game where he shouted out Nipsey Hussle. That is Russell Westbrook in a nutshell. One of the realest dudes the league has ever seen.
0: More clarity on quarterback questions. Or is there?
18: One's going to start this week, and one's going to start next week, right? And we're going to play about a similar. I'd like to see a quarterback play a half and get a 2 minute. We're going to do everything we can to try and get a 2 minute, right? Simulate that for the half, and we're going to try to do the exact same thing the next week.
0: Plus, the league-leading Lynx take on the Fire.
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0: Collier with her left hand fading away. She scores from inside, she scores from outside, the mid-range, the three, all the things. The Lisa Collier, very hard matchup.
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2: 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They've been consistent for the most part this summer. They've had the tag of baseball's best record. The Brewers running into some speed bumps of late Wednesday in San Diego. They and the Padres actually went 11.
3: Now the pitch. Luis swings, lines it into right field, a base hit. Laura charging, has the great arm. Here's the
4: don't miss the latest episode of the Blue Review with me, Greg Bergman, and Marcus Grant, talking all things Dodger baseball. Be part of the ESPN LA Blue Crew, 6:30 a.m. on the ESPN LA YouTube channel.
3: High, and Song got underneath the tag as Luis Camposano wins it, and in 11, the Padres complete the sweep, 4-3.
2: Their ninth walk-off win of the season, second most in baseball. 97-3, the Fan. Padres' fifth consecutive win, their first series sweep at home since sweeping the Braves 3 weeks ago. Brewers, meanwhile, third time they've been swept in a series this season. They had entered the day Wednesday 6-0 in extra inning road games this season, but they wind up losing in San Diego in 11. Meanwhile, Tampa Bay facing the Athletics.
5: 1-1. Swung on and hit high in the air and deep to right center field. Butler back, turning, looking, gone! Liam Hicks is a triple shy of the cycle. A three-run homer comes with two out in the fourth. The Rays extend their lead to 7-2. The pitch. Swung on and lined toward left. Over is DeLuca. He's under it. Backhands it. That's your ball game. And the Rays finish off a clean sweep of the A's, the Mariners, and the Rockies. Their first ever 9-0 road trip as they win 8-4 here in West Sacramento.
2: Nine straight wins, all on the road, tied for the longest win streak this season, finishing 9-0 or better on a road trip for the first time in franchise history. With that road trip, they go to 74-46. They are now percentage points ahead of the Brewers, who are 74-47. Tampa Bay now owns the best record in Major League Baseball. The best day in baseball on Wednesday may have belonged to a member of the Cubs.
6: Here's the 1-1. Bregman, it's a high fly ball, deep left center field. Pickney back at the track, near the wall, gone! Now Alex Bregman at the plate. Here's the pitch from Cruz. Bregman, it's a high fly ball, deep left. Pickney back at the track, near the wall, gone! Alex Bregman leaves the yard again. Bregman swings, and it's a high fly ball, deep left center field. This is going to be number three. It's gone! Into the Cubs bullpen in left center. What a night for Alex Bregman. Three home runs, this one a two-run job, and the Cubs now up 12-5 here in the eighth.
2: They wind up doubling up the Nationals 12-6. Cubs Radio Network with the calls. Bregman, first career three-homer game. He drives in seven of the 12 runs. First player in baseball this season to reach base safely five times and hit three homers in a game. He spoke with Marquee Sports.
7: Alex, first three-home run game of your career. I saw you have a huge smile when you were rounding third base. What was going through your mind?
8: No, it was awesome. Obviously, like you said, first time doing that, so it's pretty special. And be able to help the team win, it was great.
7: You talked last night about a slight adjustment you made before the game yesterday. Can you describe the cues that have worked for you the last couple days?
8: Yeah, just trying to stay, not get across myself, just trying and keep my front shoulder and front hip face in the same direction and not get all twisted. So it's felt better, and just continuing to work at it and keep plugging along.
7: I know you love the way things look, so I see you immediately go to the iPad after your home runs. What are you looking for?
8: Just to make sure that it's staying in sync like that. Yeah, a little bit of that, a little bit of kind of how they're trying to attack, and a little bit about where the pitches ended up.
7: Was there any piece of you that was hoping for another at-bat?
8: Of course, of course.
7: Thanks, Alex.
2: Cubs with a 12-6 win over the Nationals. They move three games behind the Brewers for the NL Central lead. Closest the division has been.

0: since the end of May when the Brewers ended the day with a 2.5-game lead over the Cardinals. SportsCenter All Night, ESPN Radio. The Cubs doubling up the Nationals. Yankees were doubling up Seattle.
1: Now Grisha. That ball hit well. He's watching it. Canzone's watching it. Everybody's watching it leave. Touch them all for the 14th time for Trent Grisham. And just like that, it's a close game again. Grisham, this one to right center field. Did he do it again? Touch them all time. A twofer for Trent Grisham. Two more runs batted in. 5-4 in the game. And the Yankees are rolling right now.
0: Yankees with a 10-5 win over the Mariners, 11th game in which they've scored double digits, tied with the Astros for the most in the American League this season. Trent Grisham, two homers, giving him 15 on the season. The Yankees, one through three hitters, combined to go 7 of 13 to drive in 8 runs en route to the win. 30 new series, The Betrayal of Shohei Ohtani. It's available on all major podcast platforms, The Betrayal of Shohei Ohtani, presented by Gusto. 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
2: Josh Kushner and Bob Iger reportedly set to buy the Lakers for more than $12 billion.
3: Kushner and Bob Iger were involved in expansions in Las Vegas. They looked around and said, before we do this, let's call and see if the Lakers are available.
0: Lakers were sold just over a year ago. They're now being sold again. ESPN's Ramona Shelburne.
3: Josh Kushner and Bob Iger were involved in the bidding process and the expansion process in Las Vegas. Those numbers have started to go astronomically to a high level that they are smart enough to go, why would we pay this much money for an expansion franchise where we also have to spend another $2 or $3 billion to build an arena in Las Vegas without at least calling the Lakers and seeing if Mark Walter's interested in selling? And that phone call was made on Sunday, and over the next couple of days, they came to an agreement on this deal. You know, Bob Iger, he used to be our boss. He's a huge NBA fan. He used to have season tickets, center court at the Clippers for a lot of years. He tried to bring the NFL to Los Angeles a few years ago. He's retired. He has time now. And I think this was a very savvy business move. And for Mark Walter, he had, you know, a day or so to decide, and he took the offer. I don't think this was the intention here, but this is the proverbial offer you can't refuse. I think the Iger part of this is really important because
4: he loves the NBA.
3: He was seen as a trump card by all the ownership groups in Las Vegas.
4: Yeah.
3: Everybody wanted Bob to be a part of their group because of how close he is to Adam Silver, because of all the deals that they've done, broadcast deals, but also he was instrumental in setting up the bubble, if you remember, in 2020.
4: Right. Yeah.
3: Like, this has been a very close business relationship for a number of years. Obviously, the Q rating is pretty high from his time as an executive at Disney. And the fact that he was involved here, I think really helps get this across.
0: The sale will need approval from the NBA's Board of Governors. That process can take a number of weeks. Earlier on ESPN Radio on Matt and Myron.
5: Sometimes a news alert pops up on your phone and you go, wait a minute, didn't I just hear this recently? Well, that's what happened today when the alert popped up and said the Los Angeles Lakers have been sold again, this time for $12.5 billion. Let me repeat that: $12.5 billion to American businessmen Josh Kushner and Bob Iger. Josh Kushner is, of course, the brother of the son-in-law of President Donald Trump, Bob Iger, former president of ESPN. Sources have told ESPN Joshua Kushner also is married to what's the woman's name? She was like a model, Carly. Not Carly Jepsen,
4: I don't know.
5: Carly Cross or something like that.
4: I don't know.
5: Very famous. I think she has like 10 million Instagram followers. Obviously, we're not two of them.
4: Really?
5: But regardless, okay. They are the new owners. Are you surprised? And now, for the third time in less than a year, a new owner for the Lakers.
4: Yeah, I mean, we were just sort of settling in on the former owner now. I mean, they bought the Lakers in October, which was a big start because the Buss family had owned the Lakers for decades and decades, and then they sold their controlling interest. So I just want to know, like, there are people out there who have $12.5 billion. That's phenomenal.
5: I don't think it's just in the bank. I mean, maybe it's it, but I think like they're able to like piece together loans.
4: Yeah.
5: And it's complex financial transactions, Myron.
4: Yeah, I'm not keeping all that in the bank. I don't trust them. Mine's going to be in a closet

0: former since October when his bid was unanimously approved by the NBA, called it, owning the Lakers, one of the greatest honors of his life. SportsCenter all night, ESPN Radio. Speaking of the NBA, Russell Westbrook, who played 18 NBA seasons with seven teams, officially announcing his retirement, doing so on social media. Former teammate in Oklahoma City, Kendrick Perkins.
1: Where do you want me to start? I mean, off the floor, when you talk about one of the best individuals I ever been around, loving, caring, and I haven't spoken to Russ in a minute, but I got real love for that, for Russell Westbrook, his entire family, Mama Westbrook, OG Westbrook. But Russell Westbrook on the floor, when I first got to Oklahoma City and I played my first game, Scott Brooks called me in his office and he said, let me give you a breakdown real quick of Kevin Durant and Russell Westbrook. Kevin Durant is our best player, but Russell Westbrook, Perk, he gives us swag. And as I start to play games with Russ, he had that same competitive edge as Kevin Garnett. Out of all the people I played with, those two guys stand out the most when it comes to leaving it all out on the floor every single night, every single practice. When you got off the bus on the road and you're walking into a visiting arena, you have a certain type of swag walking into that locker room when you know you're getting off the bus with Russell Westbrook. That's the type of guy he is. And player-wise, when you look at his resume, to me, top 10 greatest point guard of all time. His resume speaks for itself. First ballot Hall of Famer. I'm just proud to sit here and say that I'm happy and love every moment that I shared with him on the floor and off the floor.
2: You played with him and against him in his prime. The level of athleticism was literally off the charts, it felt like.
1: You could argue and debate in a barbershop or wherever you go about who was the most athletic point guard to ever play the game. And some people may say Derrick Rose. I say Russell Westbrook. And athleticism, yes, as far as his explosiveness to the basket, the way that he's able to push the rock, but also anything else he was able to do, the block shots, like those type of things. And when you think about him averaging a triple-double in four seasons of his career, that has never been done. And Russell Westbrook, not only should he have his jersey retired in Oklahoma City, but he should have a statue out there as well. Because after SGA, Russ, in my eyes, is the second greatest Thunder of all time.
0: Westbrook was selected number 4 in the 2008 NBA draft by the Supersonics. Never played a game, though, in Seattle. The franchise moved to Oklahoma City that summer. Westbrook became a cornerstone for that contender. Spent the bulk of his career, 11 seasons with the Thunder. Teamed up with Kevin Durant, James Harden, led OKC to a Western Conference title in 2012, lost to the Heat in the NBA Finals. Getting upset over number 5. That's next. SportsCenter All Night continues. It's ESPN Radio.
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1: 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Wings and tempo. Paige Bueckers shut out in the first half, but
2: Wimbawala over to Bueckers. Bueckers rises and hits because that is what Paige Bueckers does.
1: It was on USA Network. Paige Bueckers, 22 points, all 22 in the second half. She'd been 0 for 7 from the floor in the first half, 22 points in the second half. Wings go on to a 94-88 win over the tempo to snap a three-game losing streak. They are 14-1 against teams below 500 this season. It's the fastest they've gotten to 20 wins in a season since 2008. Minnesota Lynx led by 29 in the third quarter. The Fire cutting the lead to 1 inside 2 minutes to go.
3: The buzzer, Inksler hits it, and that will change the final score, but not the result. Minnesota gets a bit of a scare in the fourth quarter, 85-81. The Portland Fire competing hard to the very last second, but this Minnesota Lynx team is pretty special.
1: WNBA League Pass as the Lynx hang on for the four-point win, 85-81, improving to 14-2 on the road this season. First team in WNBA history to win 14 of their first 16 road games. Valkyries pulling away from the sky.
4: Kyla Charles, offensive rebound. After the reset, Hayes has 7 to work with on the shot clock. Sizing up Williams, attacking, acrobatic.
1: Tiffany Hayes finishes with 22 points, 8 of 11 off the bench, most off the bench since 2013, since she was with the Dream. Valkyries get the 20-point win over the Sky, 91-71. They've won 5 straight, longest active win streak in the WNBA. SportsCenter All Night, ESPN Radio. Washington Commanders quarterback Jaden Daniels.

0: Daniels not thrilled with his former school, and he's informed LSU they can no longer use his name, image, or likeness. The crux of the issue, Daniels' camp says the Tigers have given number 5 to sophomore quarterback DJ Pickett. That number 5 was the jersey that Daniels wore when he won the Heisman in 2023. It's not retired at LSU, but it is the first time a player has worn number 5 since Daniels left for the NFL. Jersey number 10 in Indiana, that's quarterback Josh Hoover, who takes over for Fernando Mendoza for the reigning champs. The bar obviously set high at Indiana. What do they need from Hoover this season? ESPN analyst Dusty Dvorak.
1: You can't turn the football over and make mistakes and play for Kurt Cignetti. It just won't happen. Here's the great news for Josh Hoover. He's going to have such a good supporting cast around him. He's not going to be asked to do too much. Two excellent wide receivers in Charlie Becker and Nick Marsh. An offensive line and a running game that's going to complement this passing attack. Mike Shanahan, the offensive coordinator, he wants to have balance, and they're going to have that on this offense. Oh, by the way, this will be yet another elite defense for Indiana. So he's not going to be asked to do all the same things there that he did at TCU. The one thing he will be asked to do, there will be moments throughout the season, well, late in games, critical situations, big high leverage moments, he's got to make plays. We saw Fernando Mendoza do that a season ago. It was against Penn State. It was against Iowa. It was against Miami in the national championship game. So as good as the pieces around Josh Hoover are, at certain moments, when it calls for him, he's got to step up, and he's got to be willing to make those plays we saw Mendoza make a year ago.
2: I'm not going to ask you if they're going to have another perfect season, but I will ask you, will they run it back, you think?
1: Look, I think they have the pieces in place to do so. I'm not going to say it's my pick for right now, but I'm not picking against Kurt Cignetti. I'm not going to do it. He's told us all we need to be on notice, and if we haven't learned at this point, something's wrong with us. Look, they came in the coaches' poll 6. I think there's already some disrespect from Kurt Cignetti. This team will be laser-focused. It's the best coach team in all of college football when you think of fundamentals, execution, discipline. That is exactly what this team will be here once again. And I've mentioned it. They bring back a lot of pieces from last year's team, and they have handpicked the perfect pieces to be in place. I expect they're back in the Big Ten championship. I expect them to be back in the college football playoff. Will they run the gamut and win a second straight national title? Time will tell. But this team will be in place to make another run late into the season.
0: Hard to run the table once again, especially with the bigger target on your back. SportsCenter all night, ESPN Radio. Back to baseball. Astros and Giants in a tight one.
3: Here's a 2-1 to Trammell. And Taylor hits it well and hits it deep to right. Lee is back onto the warning track at the wall, and it is off the wall. Trammell tearing around second. He's on his way to third with a stand-up triple.
0: He would score on a sacrifice fly, one of two for the Astros. They get 2 runs on sac flies, and it's good enough for a 2-1 win over the Giants. Yordan Alvarez, 1-for-3 with a walk, improves his batting average to a major league best .322. He's also second in RBI and tied for first in homers. 72nd game this season. He's reached base multiple times. That's the most in Major League Baseball. KBME, 790 AM with the call. Cardinals pulling away from the Phillies.
4: The pitch to Burleson. He swings and he hits it toward the gap. Center field, that's not going to be caught. The ball gets down, goes to the wall. Here comes a second run on the double by Burleson with Weatherholt and Herrera scoring as the Cardinals have built a 4-1 lead with 2 outs in the 5th inning.
5: Burley with that big double a couple innings ago, and he grounds that one right side, base hit. And rounding third, trying to score is Weatherholt. The throw comes into third. Everybody's safe, and Burley picks up yet another RBI.
0: He goes 2-for-3. RBI double in the 5th inning was his 30th double of the season. Cardinals Radio Network. Cardinals a 7-1 win over the Phillies. They go to 61-60. They're over .500 for the first time since July 26th. Sold again. That's next. 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
19: 2 days continuing this morning with the Steelers on the table with their preseason action set to get underway. It's coming up this morning on Unsportsmanlike. 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
19: Rays finish a 9-0 road trip. They have baseball's best record after the Brewers are swept in San Diego. Red Sox drop a fifth straight game. Russell Westbrook announces his retirement from the NBA. Lakers are sold for the second time in 14 months.
20: Josh Kushner and Bob Iger reportedly set to buy the Lakers for more than $12 billion.
21: Kushner and Bob Iger were involved in expansions in Las Vegas. They looked around and said, "Before we do this, let's call and see if the Lakers are available."
19: Lakers are being sold to Kushner and Iger, $12.5 billion, which is a record-breaking price. The two were involved in the expansion process in Las Vegas, but pivoted and went off to the Lakers instead, buying the franchise from Mark Walter, who purchased his controlling interest in the team last year from the Buss family. ESPN's Ramona Shelburne and Dave McMenamin.
22: I've checked in with sources around the league, I'm sure, as we all have, and the biggest question mark I keep getting back to me is, why? Is this in somehow in relation to the investigation, the federal investigation going on into Mark Walter's other business interests outside of his ownership of the Dodgers and the Lakers and the Sparks?

0: We're going to find out. We're going to keep asking these questions. But on its face, we can say, yes, that's a great job. You make $2.5 billion in 14 months.
1: Yeah, he flipped the house very quickly.
0: Exactly. Yes. But the way he talked about this team when he initially purchased it is that he was going to be basically the stakeholder for the rest of his career, the rest of his life. You know, this is a legacy type of entity. This isn't a building that you just flip like a house, right?
1: Right.
0: So there's some major question marks here. And I think there's also some question marks about the initial sale from the Buss family to the Walters, because 14 months later, $2.5 billion more it's worth. So maybe it was not the best decision in the time to sell it to the Walter
2: family. Well, it's worth more because of the expansion,
0: right?
2: So if your house, if the neighborhood, if your the house next to you sells for $10 billion, your house is worth more, especially if it's a legacy.
0: But we didn't know about expansion 14 months ago?
2: Yeah, that's true.
0: Yeah.
2: I mean, but I'm just saying the numbers have gotten real. I think when people thought about expansion, it was seen as $6 to $8 billion at the time. I think it's going well north of that now. And I think that it was a smart pivot. I mean, you can buy, this is a, you know, Josh Kushner has he runs Thrive Capital. They just started another fund called Thrive Eternal, which is investing in legacy brands. They bought a minority share of the San Francisco Giants earlier this year. And I think this is a huge one.
1: A big picture here, like this is the Lakers. This is not usually how we talk about the Lakers. Are sort of more in flux right now, seemingly, than I kind of would assume a team like the Lakers would be, right? Like, you have ownership flip like an Airbnb. We don't know what's going on with Jeannie Buss. We don't know what's going on with the Pelinka and the folks in there. Like, this seems like there's more chaos in the Lakers organization than you should.
2: The Buss family is still, they still have their, I believe it's between 17% and 18%. That's
3: so
2: not
3: they
2: part
3: will,
2: of
3: that will remain.
2: That will remain.
3: Okay.
2: I don't know what happens to this agreement that she had with Mark, that she would be the controlling owner for 5 years. My guess is that goes with the sale. This will take a couple months to go through, at least, and there's a whole process it has to go through. So right now, the phrase I heard from one Laker employee was business as usual.
3: You said business as usual. How does this affect the status of the head coach, J.J. Redick, who, by the way, has, I would imagine, a relationship with Bob Iger, if I recall correctly, or Rob Pelinka and their job status? Are they having to prove themselves here now?
2: I would expect so.
3: Yeah.
2: I mean, look, that you buy a team, you're going to want to hire your own people. And the people in place are very good. So the Mark Walter and his group just went through an evaluation process with everyone. They've kept people. They've hired new people. And I'm sure the new owners will do the same thing once they're in place and hitting the ground running.
0: I think J.J. Redick's probably in a really good spot here. I mean, Bob Iger was a Clippers season ticket holder when J.J. was on the team.
3: Yes.
0: And also,
3: and he was the number one team.
0: Was his boss.
3: Yeah.
0: And J.J. was working the finals game.
3: Yeah.
0: So he's a good spot. But we'll have to see where all this thing
2: goes. There's a couple names you should pay attention to. Chris Paul, close friend of Bob Iger's. He's sort of a mentor to Chris Paul. Chris recently retired. He's available. Incredible basketball mind. I don't know what that means for him.
4: NBA Board of Governors still has to approve the sale, $12.5 billion, an NBA record-breaking price. Speaking of the Lakers, one of the teams Russell Westbrook played for in his 18 NBA seasons, one of seven teams for whom he played. Westbrook announcing his retirement on social media Wednesday, which included a video of his career narrated by Michael B. Jordan. Westbrook spent a couple of years at UCLA, selected fourth overall in the 2008 draft by Seattle, which relocated to Oklahoma City, where Westbrook spent 11 seasons there, helping the franchise become a contender. Earlier on ESPN Radio, our Freddie Coleman.
5: Many people thought he was going to be a nice guard, a guy that would play hard.
6: I agree.
5: A guy that you need on your basketball team to set the temperature, was going to be a good defender. Nobody saw the all-time record in the NBA for triple-doubles. Better than Magic Johnson, better than Larry Bird, better than LeBron James. And you can try to dismiss that as a stat, dismiss it all you want. I don't think you realize how hard it is to do anything successfully at the highest level when it comes to the NBA. And he was doing that routinely, even before and after he was the MVP in the NBA back in 2017. Nobody saw this coming from Russell Westbrook. And yet, time and time again, people always trying to poke holes in his game, trying to say, well, if he did this, well, he did that. Russell Westbrook said, I got here by being like this. I know that's my superpower. And can I work on different things? Yes, but no one's going to question that I'm going to be all in with that kind of effort.
4: And not many people are going to question that he'll wind up in Springfield as well in a handful of years. SportsCenter All Night, ESPN Radio.
7: Quarterback Deshaun Watson will start the Browns preseason opener Friday against the Bears.
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0: everything the right way, so it was never a miscommunication.
1: You know, my job every day is what I live by. I just keep trying to win the day.
2: I have my reasons. I have my reasons of how it's going to go, and it's still a competition. We're still excited to watch guys practice today.
3: What I care about is production on the football and not looking forward to the 2027 draft and go, hey, look, we don't really need to really settle this situation out this year because we're going to address it next year. They've been trying to address it next year for years.
4: Preseason football gets underway in earnest this week, including a half dozen games on the schedule for Thursday night. Browns see the Bears Saturday. Deshaun Watson will be Cleveland's starter. Coach Todd Monken.
2: One's going to start this week, and one's going to start next week, right? And we're going to play about a similar. I'd like to see a quarterback play a half and get a two-minute. We're going to do everything we can to try and get a two-minute, right? Simulate that for the half, and we're going to try to do the exact same thing the next week.
5: Why one for Chicago and the other? I mean, which one?
2: You have to pick.
5: I know.
2: I mean, somehow along, I got to pick somebody.
5: Yeah.
2: So I have my reasons. I have my reasons of how it's going to go. And it's not, I mean, it's still a competition. We're still excited to watch guys practice today, let alone, you know, on Saturday and then next week against Buffalo. And we'll get a chance to see them both. And then every week we'll assess it. It'll be a little bit more difficult with the player that doesn't play as much this week or the other quarterbacks. Right? We'll be able to assess, you know, in terms of the quarterback that started, how he played, and when the other guys came in and played, and then the opposite will be next week against Buffalo.
4: Deshaun Watson and Shedeur Sanders have been alternating first-team practice reps during the competition with Cleveland. This week marks the first action for Watson since tearing his Achilles in October 2024. Sat out the 25 season after undergoing a second Achilles surgery. ESPN's Jeremy Fowler.
6: Todd Monken wants to see more. This is the truest quarterback battle out of them all around the league because Deshaun Watson was a clear favorite in the spring. Shedeur Sanders has made it interesting, closed the gap somewhat in recent months, but then the last week, Watson has had good production on the practice field, so he seems to be well-positioned to earn this job if he can have a good outing this week. They also have a joint practice against the Buffalo Bills next week, so there's a lot of action that Todd Monken wants to see over time. He needs somebody to earn it right now, and both quarterbacks are going to try.
4: Quarterback competition continues, certainly a question in Cleveland as we head into the preseason. Earlier on ESPN Radio, Hall of Fame quarterback Warren Moon says there's pride involved.
7: Well, I think if Deshaun has any pride, and I think he does because I know him pretty well, that he wants to live up to that contract. He wants to go out there and show that he's a better player than what's happened over the last 3 or 4 years since he's been in there in Cleveland. You know, a lot of off-field problems in the beginning, and then the injuries started to mount. So he really hasn't played a lot of football games for Cleveland, and he's kind of been, you know, mediocre in the times that he has played. So I think this is a very important year for him. I think he feels like he's finally completely healthy, didn't have to go through an off-season of rehab. He could just work on his game. And he's in a really good competition with Shedeur, which makes, again, him better, makes the best come out of you.
4: Hall of Famer Warren Moon earlier on game night here on ESPN Radio. Speaking of quarterbacks, Falcons will be starting Tua Tagovailoa Friday in their preseason opener against Denver. Coach Kevin Stefanski making that announcement on Wednesday. Doesn't mean that he'll be starting week one of the regular season, however. As Stefanski says, not ready to name a starter for week one. ESPN's Jeremy Fowler.
6: Tua is well positioned. Most people I've talked to around the league believe that he will earn that job because Michael Penix has not yet graduated to 11-man work in practice. The Falcons simply don't know if he can play preseason games. If he can and get back in a hurry and play well, he can certainly make this interesting. Now, I'm told the staff has been really impressed by Michael Penix, who has been ahead of schedule, has done a lot, has shown the explosion that made him a top 10 pick just a few years ago. So there's something to work on there where he could be an option for them. But in the short term, the Falcons view accuracy as the most important thing with a quarterback. They've seen Tua be accurate. Kevin Stefanski, though, I'm told, could wait till even later in the month when he has to release more of an official depth chart to truly name a starter. He is not in a rush here.
4: Says it's too early to tap a starting quarterback for the regular season, which will begin week one, September 13th, against the Steelers. SportsCenter All Night, ESPN Radio. The decision to name Kyler Murray as the QB in Minnesota was out of my control, says former starter J.J. McCarthy. He lost the competition this week early in the summer, comparatively speaking. ESPN insider Adam Schefter.
8: They didn't even wait till they got to preseason week one. Before they could even take a preseason snap, They named Kyler Murray their starter, and I think the Vikings knew what they've had in the past with certain veteran quarterbacks like Daniel.

0: Jones and Sam Darnold. Those quarterbacks have left the building. They were looking for another veteran quarterback. They found that in Kyler Murray, who also was looking to jumpstart his career. He signed a contract that has a clause in it that says he cannot be tagged after the season. Of course, if he plays the way that he and the Vikings want, he won't want to leave Minnesota. He'll want to stay there and continue on. But the fact of the matter is, these two sides needed each other. Kyler Murray thought this worked. The Vikings thought it worked. And they made it official this week by naming him the starter before they even played a down in the preseason. J.J. McCarthy's not going to be looking for a trade. He is content to play out this season in Minnesota. It doesn't preclude Minnesota for making a move, although Kevin O'Connell, the Vikings head coach, said they absolutely plan on and want to keep J.J. McCarthy. So it would stand to reason right now that J.J. McCarthy will finish this season in Minnesota, and then we would revisit this topic again in the offseason, presumably with, at that point in time, the Vikings and J.J. McCarthy figuring out a way to go their own separate ways after this season. But for right now, J.J. McCarthy is not going to be looking for a trade.
1: So how does that future look for McCarthy? 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
2: We don't know where J.J. McCarthy is. Listen, Mike, you and I both raised an eyebrow that J.J. McCarthy was taken as high as he was in the draft. We did not think that should have happened. And he has struggled, both with injury, which isn't his fault, and with accuracy problems and obviously overall quarterbacking problems. He has struggled. He's in his third year. He's had opportunity. So you wonder, quite honestly, Kyler's fine. He's starting. You wonder now mentally where J.J. McCarthy is, because it has been a struggle for him since being, the 10th overall pick. So you wonder how he's going to react mentally.
1: And now as we roll into the NFL preseason, Golic's, by the way, weekdays 10 a.m. Eastern here on ESPN Radio. Half dozen games for the NFL in the preseason as we get into it in earnest, starting with those half dozen games on Thursday. That includes a matchup between the Steelers and the Packers. Aaron Rodgers going to see his former team, albeit in Pittsburgh. Will he be on the field to see his former team?
3: Oh, it's preseason. It's not real football. So if I do, great. If not, great. I think those are a waste of a day, and I think preseason football is good to see guys with the pads on, under the lights, how they react to the nerves. But it's not real regular season football.
4: So there's no advantage for you?
3: I don't think so.
1: So the feeling in Steelers camp? ESPN Steelers reporter Brooke Pryor?
5: The first thing I thought is that Rodgers said that 20 years ago, the preseason felt like his Super Bowl, but as he said now, it's not real football, and he could kind of really care less if he plays or not. But it is interesting because he told Mike Silver of The Athletic just a week ago that Mike McCarthy told him that he would be playing 30 to 40 snaps in the preseason. Then we asked Mike McCarthy who would play, and McCarthy insisted that Rodgers was begging to play. But then you ask Rodgers, and he sounds pretty meh, doesn't really want to get out there, but he will if he's asked.
1: So does Rodgers, as a veteran quarterback, need the work? ESPN analyst Lewis Riddick.
6: 22 years in, the benefits of Aaron Rodgers, or for Aaron Rodgers playing 1-2 series, is slim and not. I mean, it's ridiculous really to even have the conversation about what benefit does it have for Aaron. It really doesn't have any. Do you need to see how he reacts to being under the bright lights and whether or not he gets nervous? No. Do you really think that Aaron needs to see what basic cover three and cover two and a basic over front looks like? No. So really all you're doing is you're putting him at risk for someone trying to make a football team who the preseason really does mean something to, and who it is their Super Bowl for, rolling into your quarterback's knee, and then you're trotting out there Drew Aller or Will Howard, and you don't want to do that. You just don't want to do that at this point in time. So for Aaron, it wouldn't even be a discussion for me. It wouldn't even be a discussion. Just put your hat on. We'll see you on Monday in team meeting.
1: And the preseason opener for the Steelers is Thursday night against the Packers. Are we resetting the current era again? That's next. SportsCenter All Night continues. It's ESPN Radio.
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1: 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Big price tag on the LA Lakers being sold once again. They were sold 14 months ago for $10 billion. They're being sold again this month for $12.5 billion. Luka Doncic getting yet another owner. ESPN's Ramona Shelburne, Dave McMenamin, David Dennis Jr.
20: We're starting the Luka era. I mean, the Luka era has been moving very slowly, partly because of the LeBron James thing. New ownership again. This guy is supposed to be your flagship player that you are building a Lakers franchise around. What we know about the Lakers, you get a guy like Luka to come into, you win a championship. That's what the Lakers do. And it's taken 2 years for them to even get out the gate with this Luka thing.
21: Right.
20: This is a big part of how they're going to move forward.
21: Well, interesting. Dave, you had the story about a sense of urgency of this offseason, and I would assume that urgency continues.
22: And thus far, you know, I've checked in with a few sources who said that last year, when the Will Walter Group was in charge, they were still interacting with the Lakers the same way they were under the bus regime.

0: And so we'll see if that continues, and that would include Luka Doncic's representatives. Will they be continue to go through Rob Pelinka and Jeannie, or will they be now establishing these relationships with Kushner and Bob Iger?
1: Look, Luka Doncic was with Mark Cuban, then he sold his team. He gets traded to L.A. in the middle of the night. He's wrapping his head around that. A couple months later, he gets traded in February. They sell the team in May. He's just getting to know Mark Walter, and now he's got new ball. I mean,
2: it's like speed dating for Luka.
3: Yeah. Ownership changing hands once again for Luka Doncic. Sports Center all night, ESPN Radio. Back to the Diamond, AL East matchup, Blue Jays, Red Sox.
4: Ran at third, two-run deficit. The pitch is a ground ball that's going to end the game. Clements got it at second. He throws the first ball game over. The Red Sox have lost five straight. Toronto scores five in the eighth. Red Sox battle late, but they come up short, and it is gut check time tomorrow in Toronto. 6-4 Blue Jays.
3: Red Sox fifth straight loss following a nine-game win streak. WEEI with the call as the Blue Jays get past the Red Sox 6-4. Guardians a 6-4 win over the Tigers. Braves double up the Mets 6-3. Braves have won 11 in their last 12 at home. Sports Center all night, ESPN Radio.
5: 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Number 5.
3: WNBA Wings get a 6-point win over Toronto. Dallas getting 22 from Paige Beckers. All in the second half. USA Network.
6: Dumbawale. Over to Beckers. Beckers rises. And hits. Because that is what Paige Beckers does.
5: Number 4.
3: Baseball. Cubs double up the Nationals 12-6. Seven of the runs off the bat of one guy. Cubs Radio Network.
7: Bregman swings, and it's a high fly ball deep left center field. This is going to be number 3. It's gone. Into the Cubs bullpen in left center. What a night for Alex Bregman. 3 home runs. This one a two-run job. And the Cubs now up 12-5 here in the eighth.
5: Number 3.
3: Cardinals beat the Phillies to move back over 500. Getting some defense along the way. Cardinals Radio Network.
8: The 2-2 pitch, here it comes. It's hit towards right center field. Long way to run for Jordan Walker, and he dives, and he made the catch. What a play by Jordan Walker in right center field. That was going to go to the wall, at least a double, and Walker timed it perfectly. He laid out with his big frame and brought it in. What a play by Jaywalk.
5: Number 2.
3: Dodgers were trailing early at home to the Royals, until their leadoff hitter stepped back up in the third. AM 570 LA Sports.
9: He swings, hits a high drive, left field, way back and gone. Goodbye. Shohei Ohtani with an opposite field blast, and the Dodgers lead it 3-2. 27th home run for Shohei Ohtani. And he is the show that never ends.
5: Number 1.
3: It took 11 innings in San Diego, but the Padres outlast the team with baseball's best record again. 97-3 the fan.
8: Now the pitch. Luis swings, lines it into right field, a base hit. Lauren charging, has the great arm. Here's the throw to the plate. Sanchez is tagged. He's safe. Padres walk it off. Sanchez had to put the tag down on a throw that was slightly high. And Song got underneath the tag as Luis Camposano wins it. And in 11, the Padres complete the sweep 4-3.
3: And with that win, the Padres taking a one-game lead over the Diamondbacks in the wild card standings.
10: 1-1 pitch, and he drives this out to deep right center field. Carroll's just going to watch it fly. Splash down.
3: 850 KOA as the Rockies get a win over the Diamondbacks 6-4. Arizona left 15 runners on base. They're a game behind the Padres now in both the division and the standings. Big money changing hands in the NBA. That's next. Sports Center All Night continues. It's ESPN Radio.
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30: 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The Yankees and Mariners battled in the Bronx.
31: Swung on, hit, right field, down the line, twisting towards the pole, and it is gone! Randy Arozarena hooks it around the right field foul pole.
30: Now that's a lot of dough.
1: At some point, they looked around and said, why are we bidding on an expansion team? Before we do this, let's call and see if the Lakers are available. So they called Mark Walter, I'm told this was on Sunday, and said, are the Lakers available? Could we make you an offer for the Lakers?
30: An NBA legend calls it a career.
32: Russell Westbrook is as real as it gets in this league. Think about the 2020 game where he shouted out Nipsey Hussle. That is Russell Westbrook in a nutshell. One of the realest dudes the league has ever seen.
30: More clarity on quarterback questions. Or is there?
33: One's going to start this week and one's going to start next week, right? And we're going to play about a similar. I'd like to see a quarterback play a half and get a 2 minute. We're going to do everything we can to try and get a 2 minute, right? Simulate that for the half, and we're going to try to do the exact same thing the next week.
30: Plus, the league-leading Lynx take on the fire.
34: Inside dish off the bounce to Collier with her left hand fading away. 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But she's a Collier, very hard matchup.
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0: XM Channel 80. They've been consistent for the most part this summer. They've had the tag of baseball's best record. The Brewers running into some speed bumps of late Wednesday in San Diego. They and the Padres actually went 11.
1: Now the pitch. Luis swings, lines it into right field, a base hit. Laura charging, has the great arm.
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3: 710 ESPN.
1: Padres walk it off. Sanchez had to put the tag down on a throw that was slightly high. And Song got underneath the tag as Luis Camposano wins it. And in 11, the Padres complete the sweep 4-3.
0: Their ninth walk-off win of the season, second most in baseball. 97-3, the Fan. Padres' fifth consecutive win, their first series sweep at home since sweeping the Braves 3 weeks ago. Brewers, meanwhile, third time they've been swept in a series this season. They had entered the day Wednesday 6-0 in extra inning road games this season, but they wind up losing in San Diego in 11. Meanwhile, Tampa Bay facing the Athletics.
4: 1-1. Swung on and hit high in the air and deep to right center field. Butler back, turning, looking, gone! Liam Hicks is a triple shy of the cycle. A three-run homer comes with two out in the fourth. The Rays extend their lead to 7-2. The pitch. Swung on and lined toward left. Over is DeLuca. He's under it. Backhands it. That's your ball game. And the Rays finish off a clean sweep of the A's, the Mariners, and the Rockies. Their first ever 9-0 road trip as they win 8-4 here in West Sacramento.
0: Nine straight wins, all on the road, tied for the longest win streak this season, finishing 9-0 or better on a road trip for the first time in franchise history. With that road trip, they go to 74-46. They are now percentage points ahead of the Brewers, who are 74-47. Tampa Bay now owns the best record in Major League Baseball. The best day in baseball on Wednesday may have belonged to a member of the Cubs.
5: Here's the 1-1. Bregman, it's a high fly ball, deep left center field. Pickney back at the track, near the wall, gone! Now Alex Bregman at the plate. Here's the pitch from Cruz. Bregman, it's a high fly ball, deep left. Pickney back at the track, near the wall, gone! Alex Bregman leaves the yard again. Bregman swings, and it's a high fly ball, deep left center field. This is going to be number three. It's gone! Into the Cubs bullpen in left center. What a night for Alex Bregman. Three home runs, this one a two-run job. And the Cubs now up 12-5 here in the eighth.
0: They wind up doubling up the Nationals 12-6. Cubs Radio Network with the calls. Bregman, first career three-homer game. He drives in seven of the 12 runs. First player in baseball this season to reach base safely five times and hit three homers in a game. He spoke with Marquee Sports.
6: Alex, first three-home run game of your career. I saw you have a huge smile when you were rounding third base. What was going through your mind?
7: No, it was awesome. Obviously, like you said, first time doing that, so it's pretty special. And be able to help the team win, it was great.
6: You talked last night about a slight adjustment you made before the game yesterday. Can you describe the cues that have worked for you the last couple days?
7: Yeah, just trying to stay, not get across myself, just trying and keep my front shoulder and front hip face in the same direction and not get all twisted. So it's felt better, and just continuing to work at it and keep plugging along.
6: I know you love the way things look, so I see you immediately go to the iPad after your home runs. What are you looking for?
7: Just to make sure that it's staying in sync like that. Yeah, a little bit of that, a little bit of kind of how they're trying to attack, a little bit about where the pitches ended up.
6: Was there any piece of you that was hoping for another at-bat?
7: Of course.
6: Thanks, Alex.
0: Cubs with a 12-6 win over the Nationals. They move three games behind the Brewers for the NL Central lead. Closest to the division has been since the end of May, when the Brewers ended the day with a 2.5-game lead over the Cardinals. SportsCenter All Night, ESPN Radio. The Cubs doubling up the Nationals. Yankees were doubling up Seattle.
5: Now Grisha. Well, he's watching it. Canzone's watching it. Everybody's watching it leave. Touch them all for the 14th time for Trent Grisham. And just like that,
8: close game again. Grisham, this one to right center field. Did he do it again? Touch of all time. A twofer for Trent Grisham. Two more runs batted in. 5-4 in the game. And the Yankees are rolling right now.
0: Yankees with a 10-5 win over the Mariners. 11th game in which they've scored double digits. Tied with the Astros for the most in the American League this season. Trent Grisham, two homers, giving him 15 on the season. The Yankees, one through three hitters, combined to go 7 of 13 to drive in 8 runs en route to the win. 30 new series, The Betrayal of Shohei Ohtani. It's available on all major podcast platforms. The Betrayal of Shohei Ohtani, presented by Gusto. 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
9: Josh Kushner and Bob Iger reportedly set to buy the Lakers for more than $12 billion.
10: Kushner and Bob Iger were involved in expansions in Las Vegas. They looked around and said, before we do this, let's call and see if the Lakers are available.
0: Lakers were sold just over a year ago. They're now being sold again. ESPN's Ramona Shelburne.
10: Josh Kushner and Bob Iger were involved in the bidding process and the expansion process in Las Vegas. Those numbers have started to go astronomically to a high level that they are smart enough to go, why would we pay this much money for an expansion franchise where we also have to spend another $2 or $3 billion to build an arena in Las Vegas without at least calling the Lakers and seeing if Mark Walter's interested in selling? And that phone call was made on Sunday, and over the next couple of days, they came to an agreement on this deal. You know, Bob Iger, he used to be our boss. He's a huge NBA fan. He used to have season tickets, center court at the Clippers for a lot of years. He tried to bring the NFL to Los Angeles a few years ago. He's retired. He has time now. And I think this was a very savvy business move. And for Mark Walter, he had, you know, a day or so to decide, and he took the offer. I don't think this was the intention here, but this is the proverbial offer you can't refuse. I think the Iger part of this is really important because
11: he loves the NBA.
10: He was seen as a trump card by all the ownership groups in Las Vegas.
11: Yeah.
10: Everybody wanted Bob to be a part of their group because of how close he is to Adam Silver, because of all the deals that they've done, broadcast deals, but also he was instrumental in setting up the bubble, if you remember, in 2020.
11: Right. Yeah.
10: Like, this has been a very close business relationship for a number of years. Obviously, the Q rating is pretty high from his time as an executive at Disney. And the fact that he was involved here, I think really helps get this across.
0: The sale will need approval from the NBA's Board of Governors. That process can take a number of weeks. Earlier on ESPN Radio, on Matt and Myron.
12: Yeah, I mean, we were just sort of settling in on the former owner now. I mean, they bought the Lakers in October, which was a big start because the Buss family had owned the Lakers for decades and decades, and then they sold their controlling interest. So I just want to know, like, there are people out there who have $12.5 billion. That's phenomenal.
13: And I don't think it's just in the bank. I mean, maybe it's but I think, like, they're able to, like, piece together loans.
12: Yeah.
13: And, you know, it's complex financial transactions, Myron.
12: Yeah, I'm not keeping all that in the bank. I don't trust them. Mine's going to be in a closet, couple drawers. I'm going to have it in a U-Haul. Like, you're going to have to
13: do you know how much space $12 billion would take up in cash?
12: Come get it. Lift up the truck.
13: I don't think it's in the
12: truck bed.
13: I don't think you want that.
12: But $12.5 billion, you think about the value of a franchise today. Like, there was a time when $1 billion for a franchise, Matt, was a very high number.
13: So, well, let me take you back amazing. To just 9 months ago. Months ago, it went for $10 billion. Yep. Somehow it has risen in price, $2.5 billion in 9 months. You know, I might want to look into that transaction a little bit.
0: And the Lakers now being sold again. Mark Walter selling, CEO, chair of the diversified holding company that he owns, TWG Global, had been the Lakers' majority owner since October when his bid was unanimously approved by the NBA. Called it, owning the Lakers, one of the greatest honors of his life. SportsCenter All Night. ESPN Radio. Speaking of the NBA, Russell Westbrook, who played 18 NBA seasons with 7 teams, officially announcing his retirement, doing so on social media. Former teammate in Oklahoma City, Kendrick Perkins.
14: Where do you want me to start? I mean, off the floor, when you talk about one of the best individuals I ever been around, loving, caring, And I haven't spoken to Russ in a minute, but I got real love for that, for Russell Westbrook, his entire family, Mama.

0: famous. I'm just proud to sit here and say that I'm happy and love every moment that I shared with him on the floor and off the floor.
1: You played with him and against him in his prime. The level of athleticism was literally off the charts, it felt like.
0: You could argue and debate in a barbershop or wherever you go about who was the most athletic point guard to ever play the game. Some people may say Derrick Rose. I say Russell Westbrook. And athleticism, yes, as far as his explosiveness to the basket, the way that he's able to push the rock, but also anything else he was able to do, the block shots, like those type of things. And when you think about him averaging a triple-double in four seasons of his career, that has never been done. And Russell Westbrook, not only should he have his jersey retired in Oklahoma City, but he should have a statue out there as well. Because after SGA, Russ, in my eyes, is the second greatest Thunder of all time.
2: Westbrook was selected number 4 in the 2008 NBA draft by the Supersonics. Never played a game, though, in Seattle. The franchise moved to Oklahoma City that summer. Westbrook became a cornerstone for that contender. Spent the bulk of his career, 11 seasons with the Thunder. Teamed up with Kevin Durant, James Harden, led OKC to a Western Conference title in 2012, lost to the Heat in the NBA Finals. Getting upset over number 5. That's next. SportsCenter All Night continues. It's ESPN Radio.
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8: 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Wings and tempo. Paige Bueckers shut out in the first half, but...
9: Dumbawale. Over to Bueckers. Bueckers rises and hits, because that is what Paige Bueckers does.
8: It was on USA Network. Paige Bueckers, 22 points, all 22 in the second half. She'd been 0 for 7 from the floor in the first half, 22 points in the second half. Wings go on to a 94-88 win over the tempo to snap a three-game losing streak. They are 14-1 against teams below 500 this season. It's the fastest they've gotten to 20 wins in a season since 2008. Minnesota Lynx led by 29 in the third quarter. The Fire cutting the lead to 1 inside 2 minutes to go.
10: And right at the buzzer, Engstler hits it. And that will change the final score, but not the result. Minnesota gets a bit of a scare in the fourth quarter. 85-81. The Portland Fire competing hard to the very last second. But this Minnesota Lynx team is pretty special.
8: WNBA League Pass as the Lynx hang on for the four-point win, 85-81, improving to 14-2 on the road this season. First team in WNBA history to win 14 of their first 16 road games. Valkyries pulling away from the sky.
11: Kyla Charles, offensive rebound. After the reset, Hayes has 7 to work with on the shot clock. Sizing up Williams, attacking, acrobatic.
8: Tiffany Hayes finishes with 22 points, 8 of 11 off the bench, most off the bench since 2013, since she was with the Dream. Valkyries get the 20-point win over the Sky, 91-71. They've won 5 straight, longest active win streak in the WNBA. SportsCenter All Night, ESPN Radio. Washington Commanders quarterback Jaden Daniels, not thrilled with his former school, and he's informed LSU they can no longer use his name, image, or likeness. The crux of the issue, Daniels' camp says the Tigers have given number 5 to sophomore quarterback DJ Pickett. That number 5 was the jersey that Daniels wore when he won the Heisman in 2023. It's not retired at LSU, but it is the first time a player has worn number 5 since Daniels left for the NFL. Jersey number 10 in Indiana, that's quarterback Josh Hoover, who takes over for Fernando Mendoza for the reigning champs. The bar obviously set high at Indiana. What do they need from Hoover this season? ESPN analyst Dusty Dvorak.
12: You can't turn the football over and make mistakes and play for Kurt Cignetti. It just won't happen. Here's the great news for Josh Hoover. He's going to have such a good supporting cast around him. He's not going to be asked to do too much. Two excellent wide receivers in Charlie Becker and Nick Marsh. An offensive line and a running game that's going to complement this passing attack. Mike Shanahan, the offensive coordinator, he wants to have balance, and they're going to have that on this offense. Oh, by the way, this will be yet another elite defense for Indiana. So he's not going to be asked to do all the same things there that he did at TCU. The one thing he will be asked to do, there will be moments throughout the season, well, late in games, critical situations, big high leverage moments, he's got to make plays. We saw Fernando Mendoza do that a season ago. It was against Penn State. It was against Iowa. It was against Miami in the national championship game. So as good as the pieces around Josh Hoover are, at certain moments, when it calls for him, he's got to step up, and he's got to be willing to make those plays that we saw Mendoza make a year ago.
13: I'm not going to ask you if they're going to have another perfect season, but I will ask you, will they run it back, you think?
12: Look, I think they have the pieces in place to do so. I'm not going to say it's my pick for right now, but I'm not picking against Kurt Cignetti. I'm not going to do it. He's told us all we need to be on notice, and if we haven't learned at this point, something's wrong with us. Look, they came in the coaches' poll 6. I think there's already some disrespect from Kurt Cignetti. This team will be laser-focused. It's the best coach team in all of college football when you think of fundamentals, execution, discipline. That is exactly what this team will be here once again. And I've mentioned it. They bring back a lot of pieces from last year's team, and they have handpicked the perfect pieces to be in place. I expect they're back in the Big Ten championship. I expect them to be back in the college football playoff. Will they run the gamut and win a second straight national title? Time will tell. But this team will be in place to make another run late into the season.
8: Hard to run the table once again, especially with the bigger target on your back. SportsCenter All Night, ESPN Radio. Back to baseball. Astros and Giants in a tight one.
14: Here's a 2-1 to Trammell. And Taylor hits it well and hits it deep to right. Lee is back onto the warning track at the wall, and it is off the wall. Trammell tearing around second. He's on his way to third with a stand-up triple.
8: He would score on a sacrifice fly, one of two for the Astros. They get two runs on sac flies, and it's good enough for a 2-1 win over the Giants. Yordan Alvarez, 1-for-3 with a walk, improves his batting average to a Major League best .322. He's also second in RBI and tied for first in homers. 72nd game this season. He's reached base multiple times. That's the most in Major League Baseball. KBME, 790 AM with the call. Cardinals pulling away from the Phillies.
14: The pitch to Burleson. He swings and he hits it toward the gap. Center field, that's not going to be caught. The ball gets down, goes to the wall. Here comes a second run on the double by Burleson with Weatherholt and Herrera scoring as the Cardinals have built a 4-1 lead with two outs in the fifth inning.
15: Burley with that big double a couple innings ago, and he grounds that one right side, base hit. And rounding third, trying to score is Weatherholt. The throw comes into third. Everybody's safe, and Burley picks up yet another RBI.
8: He goes 2-for-3. RBI double in the fifth inning was his 30th double of the season. Cardinals Radio Network. Cardinals a 7-1 win over the Phillies. They go to 61-60. They're over .500 for the first time since July 26th. Sold again. That's next. 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
8: 2 days continuing this morning with the Steelers on the table with their preseason action set to get underway. It's coming up this morning on Unsportsmanlike. 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
8: Rays finish a 9-0 road trip. They have baseball's best record after the Brewers are swept in San Diego. Red Sox drop a fifth straight game. Russell Westbrook announces his retirement from the NBA. Lakers are sold for the second time in 14 months.
35: Josh Kushner and Bob Iger reportedly set to buy the Lakers for more than $12 billion.
36: Kushner and Bob Iger were involved in expansions in Las Vegas. They looked around and said, before we do this, let's call and see if the Lakers are available.
8: Lakers are being sold to Kushner and Iger, $12.5 billion, which is a record-breaking price. The two were involved in the expansion process in Las Vegas, but pivoted and went off to the Lakers instead, buying the franchise from Mark Walter, who purchased his controlling interest in the team last year from the Buss family. ESPN's Ramona Shelburne and Dave McMenamin.
37: I've checked in with sources around the league, I'm sure, as we all have, and the biggest question mark I keep getting back to me is, why? Is this in somehow in relation to the investigation, the federal investigation going on into Mark Walter's other business interests outside of his ownership of the Dodgers and the Lakers and the Sparks? We're going to find out. We're going to keep asking these questions. But on its face, we can say, yes, that's a great job. You make $2.5 billion in 14 months.
38: Yeah, he flipped the house very quickly.
37: Exactly. Yes. But the way he talked about this team when he initially purchased it is that he was going to be basically the stakeholder for the rest of his career, the rest of his life. You know, this is a legacy type of entity. This isn't a building.

0: that you just flip like a house, right?
1: Right.
0: So there's some major question marks here, and I think there's also some question marks about the initial sale from the Buss family to the Walters, because 14 months later, $2.5 billion more it's worth. So maybe it was not the best decision in the time to sell it to the Walter
2: family. Well, it's worth more because of the expansion, right? So if your house, if the neighborhood, if your the house next to you sells for $10 billion, your house is worth more, especially if it's a legacy.
0: But we didn't know about expansion 14 months ago.
2: Yeah, that's true. Yeah. I mean, but I'm just saying the numbers have gotten real. I think when people thought about expansion, it was seen as $6 to $8 billion at the time. I think it's going well north of that now. And I think that it was a smart pivot. I mean, you can buy, this is a, you know, Josh Kushner has he runs Thrive Capital. They just started another fund called Thrive Eternal, which is investing in legacy brands. They bought a minority share of the San Francisco Giants earlier this year. And I think this is a huge one.
1: A big picture here, like this is the Lakers. This is not usually how we talk about the Lakers. Are sort of more in flux right now, seemingly, than I kind of would assume a team like the Lakers would be, right? Like you have ownership flipped like an Airbnb. We don't know what's going on with Jeannie Buss. We don't know what's going on with the Pelinka and the folks in there. Like this seems like there's more chaos in the Lakers organization than you should.
2: The Buss family is still, they still have their, I believe it's between 17 and 18%. That's
3: so
2: not
3: they
2: part
3: will,
2: of
3: that will remain.
2: That will remain.
3: Okay.
2: I don't know what happens to this agreement that she had with Mark, that she would be the controlling owner for 5 years. My guess is that goes with the sale. This will take a couple months to go through at least, and there's a whole process it has to go through. So right now, the phrase I heard from one Laker employee was business as usual.
3: You said business as usual. How does this affect the status of the head coach, J.J. Redick, who, by the way, has, I would imagine, a relationship with Bob Iger, if I recall correctly, or Rob Pelinka and their job status? Are they having to prove themselves here now?
2: I would expect so.
3: Yeah.
2: I mean, look, that you buy a team, you're going to want to hire your own people. And the people in place are very good. So the Mark Walter and his group just went through an evaluation process with everyone. They've kept people, they've hired new people, and I'm sure the new owners will do the same thing once they're in place and hitting the ground running.
0: I think J.J. Redick's probably in a really good spot here. I mean, Bob Iger was a Clippers season ticket holder when J.J. was on the team.
3: Yes.
0: And also,
3: and he was
0: Bob
3: the number
0: was
3: one, on the number one
0: was
3: team.
0: His boss.
3: Yeah.
0: And J.J. was working the finals game.
3: Yeah.
0: So he's a good spot. But we'll have to see where all this thing
2: there's
0: goes.
2: There's a couple names you should pay attention to. Chris Paul. Close friend of Bob Iger's. He's sort of a mentor to Chris Paul. Chris recently retired. He's available. Incredible basketball mind. I don't know what that means for him.
4: NBA Board of Governors still has to approve the sale, $12.5 billion, an NBA record-breaking price. Speaking of the Lakers, one of the teams Russell Westbrook played for in his 18 NBA seasons, one of seven teams for whom he played. Westbrook announcing his retirement on social media Wednesday, which included a video of his career narrated by Michael B. Jordan. Westbrook spent a couple of years at UCLA, selected fourth overall in the 2008 draft by Seattle, which relocated to Oklahoma City, where Westbrook spent 11 seasons there, helping the franchise become a contender. Earlier on ESPN Radio, our Freddie Coleman.
5: Many people thought he was going to be a nice guard, a guy that would play hard.
6: I agree.
5: A guy that you need on your basketball team to set the temperature, was going to be a good defender. Nobody saw the all-time record in the NBA for triple-doubles. Better than Magic Johnson, better than Larry Bird, better than LeBron James. And you can try to dismiss that as a stat. Dismiss it all you want. I don't think you realize how hard it is to do anything successfully at the highest level when it comes to the NBA. And he was doing that routinely, even before and after he was the MVP in the NBA back in 2017. Nobody saw this coming from Russell Westbrook. And yet, time and time again, people always trying to poke holes in his game. Trying to say, well, if he did this, well, he did that. Russell Westbrook said, I got here by being like this. I know that's my superpower. And can I work on different things? Yes, but no one's going to question that I'm going to be all in with that kind of effort.
4: And not many people are going to question that he'll wind up in Springfield as well in a handful of years. SportsCenter All Night, ESPN Radio.
7: Quarterback Deshaun Watson will start the Browns preseason opener Friday against the Bears.
8: We was informed, you know, in everything the right way, so it was never a miscommunication.
9: You know, my job every day is what I live by. I just keep trying to win the day.
10: I have my reasons. I have my reasons of how it's going to go, and it's still a competition. We're still excited to watch guys practice today.
11: What I care about is production on the football and not looking forward to the 2027 draft and go, hey, look, we don't really need to really, really settle this situation out this year because we're going to address it next year. They've been trying to address it next year for years.
4: Preseason football gets underway in earnest this week, including a half dozen games on the schedule for Thursday night. Browns see the Bears Saturday. Deshaun Watson will be Cleveland's starter. Coach Todd Monken.
10: One's going to start this week, and one's going to start next week, right? And we're going to play about a similar. I'd like to see a quarterback play a half and get a two-minute. We're going to do everything we can to try and get a two-minute, right? Simulate that for the half, and we're going to try to do the exact same thing the next week.
6: Why one for Chicago and the other for Chicago? I mean, which one?
10: You have to pick.
6: I know.
10: I mean, somewhere along, you got to pick somebody. Yeah. So I have my reasons. I have my reasons of how it's going to go, and it's not – I mean, it's still a competition. We're still excited to watch guys practice today, let alone, you know, on Saturday and then next week against Buffalo. And we'll get a chance to see them both. And then every week we'll assess it. It'll be a little bit more difficult with the player that doesn't play as much this week or the other quarterbacks, right? We'll be able to assess, you know, in terms of the quarterback that started, how he played, and when the other guys came in and played. And then the opposite will be next week against Buffalo.
4: Deshaun Watson and Shedeur Sanders have been alternating first-team practice reps during the competition with Cleveland. This week marks the first action for Watson since tearing his Achilles in October 2024. Sat out the 25 season after undergoing a second Achilles surgery. ESPN's Jeremy Fowler.
12: Todd Monken wants to see more. This is the truest quarterback battle out of them all around the league because Deshaun Watson was a clear favorite in the spring. Shedeur Sanders has made it interesting, closed the gap somewhat in recent months. But then the last week, Watson has had good production on the practice field. So he seems to be well-positioned to earn this job if he can have a good outing this week. They also have a joint practice against the Buffalo Bills next week. So there's a lot of action that Todd Monken wants to see over time. He needs somebody to earn it right now, and both quarterbacks are going to try.
4: Quarterback competition continues, certainly a question in Cleveland as we head into the preseason. Earlier on ESPN Radio, Hall of Fame quarterback Warren Moon says there's pride involved.
13: Well, I think if Deshaun has any pride, and I think he does because I know him pretty well, that he wants to live up to that contract. He wants to go out there and show that he's a better player than what's happened over the last 3 or 4 years since he's been in there in Cleveland. You know, a lot of off-field problems in the beginning, and then the injuries started to mount. So he really hasn't played a lot of football games for Cleveland, and he's kind of been, you know, mediocre in the times that he has played. So I think this is a very important year for him. I think he feels like he's finally completely healthy, didn't have to go through an off-season of rehab. He could just work on his game. And he's in a really good competition with Shedeur, which makes, again, him better, makes the best come out of you.
4: Hall of Famer Warren Moon earlier on game night here on ESPN Radio. Speaking of quarterbacks, Falcons will be starting Tua Tagovailoa Friday in their preseason opener against Denver. Coach Kevin Stefanski making that announcement on Wednesday. Doesn't mean that he'll be starting week one of the regular season, however. As Stefanski says, not ready to name a starter for week one. ESPN's Jeremy Fowler.
12: Tua is well positioned. Most people I've talked to around the league believe that he will earn that job because Michael Penix has not yet graduated to 11-man work in practice. The Falcons simply don't know if he can play preseason games. If he can and get back in a hurry and play well, he can certainly make this interesting. Now, I'm told the staff has been really impressed by Michael Penix, who has been ahead of schedule, has done a lot, has shown the explosion that made him a top 10 pick just a few years ago. So there's something to work on there where he could be an option for them. But in the short term, the Falcons view accuracy as the most important thing with a quarterback. They've seen Tua be accurate. Kevin Stefanski, though, I'm told, could wait till even later in the month when he has to release more of an official depth chart to truly name a starter. He is not in a rush here.
4: Says it's too early to tap a starting quarterback for the regular season, which will begin week one, September 13th, against the Steelers. SportsCenter All Night, ESPN Radio. The decision to name Kyler Murray as the QB in Minnesota was out of my control, says former starter J.J. McCarthy. He lost the competition this week early in the summer, comparatively speaking. ESPN insider Adam Schefter.
14: They didn't even wait till they got to preseason week one. Before they could even take a preseason snap, they named Kyler Murray their starter. And I think the Vikings knew what they've had in the past with certain veteran quarterbacks like Daniel Jones and Sam Darnold. Those quarterbacks have left the building. They were looking for another veteran quarterback. They found that in Kyler Murray, who also was looking to jumpstart his career. He signed a contract that has a clause in it that says he cannot be tagged after the season. Of course, if he plays the way that he and the Vikings want, he won't want to leave Minnesota. He'll want to stay there and continue on. But the fact of the matter is, these two sides needed each other. Kyler Murray thought this worked. The Vikings thought it worked. And they made it official this week by naming him the starter before they even played a down in the preseason. J.J. McCarthy's not going to be looking for a trade. He is content to play out this season in Minnesota. It doesn't preclude Minnesota from making a move, although Kevin O'Connell, the Vikings head coach, said they absolutely plan on and want to keep J.J. McCarthy. So it would stand to reason right now that J.J. McCarthy will finish this season in Minnesota, and then we would revisit this topic again in the offseason, presumably with, at that point in time, the Vikings and J.J. McCarthy figuring out a way to go their own separate ways after this season. But for right now, J.J. McCarthy is not going to be looking for a trade.
4: So how does that future look for McCarthy? Earlier on ESPN Radio, Mike Golic.
15: We don't know where J.J. McCarthy is. Listen, Mike, you and I both raised an eyebrow that J.J. McCarthy was taken as high as he was in the draft. We did not think that should have happened. And he has struggled, both with injury, which isn't his fault, and with accuracy problems and obviously overall quarterbacking problems. He has struggled. He's in his third year. He's had opportunity. So you wonder, quite honestly, Kyler's fine. He's starting. You wonder now mentally where J.J. McCarthy is, because it has been a struggle for him since being, the 10th overall pick. So you wonder how he's going to react mentally.
4: And now as we roll into the NFL preseason, Golic's, by the way, weekdays 10 a.m. Eastern here on ESPN Radio. Half dozen games for the NFL in the preseason as we get into it in earnest, starting with those half dozen games on Thursday. That includes a matchup between the Steelers and the Packers. Aaron Rodgers going to see his former team, albeit in Pittsburgh. Will he be on the field to see his former team?
16: Oh, it's preseason. It's not real football. So if I do, great. If not, great. I think those are a waste of a day, and I think preseason football is good to see guys with the pads on, under the lights, how they react to the nerves, but it's not real regular season football.
17: So there's no advantage for you?
16: I don't think so.
4: So the feeling in Steelers camp, ESPN Steelers reporter Brooke Pryor.
18: The first thing I thought is that Rodgers said that 20 years ago, the preseason felt like his Super Bowl, but as he said now, it's not real football, and he could kind of really care less if he plays or not. But it is interesting because he told Mike Silver of The Athletic just a week ago that Mike McCarthy told him that he would be playing 30 to 40 snaps in the preseason. Then we asked Mike McCarthy who would play, and McCarthy insisted that Rodgers was begging to play. But then you ask Rodgers, and he sounds pretty meh, doesn't really want to get out there, but he will if he's asked.
4: So does Rodgers, as a veteran quarterback, need the work? ESPN analyst Lewis Riddick.
19: 22 years in, the benefits of Aaron Rodgers, or for Aaron Rodgers, playing 1-2 series is slim and none. I mean, it's ridiculous, really, to even have the conversation about what benefit does it have for Aaron. It really doesn't have any. Do you need to see how he reacts to being under the bright lights and whether or not he gets nervous? No. Do you really think that Aaron needs to see what basic cover three and cover two and a basic over front looks like? No. So really all you're doing is you're putting him at risk for someone trying to make a football team who the preseason really does mean something to, and who it is their Super Bowl for, rolling into your quarterback's knee, and then you're trotting out there Drew Aller or Will Howard, and you don't want to do that. You just don't want to do that at this point in time. So for Aaron, it wouldn't even be a discussion for me. It wouldn't even be a discussion. Just put your hat on. We'll see you on Monday in team meeting.
4: And the preseason opener for the Steelers is Thursday night against the Packers. Are we resetting the current era again? That's next. SportsCenter All Night continues. It's ESPN Radio.
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1: 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Big price tag on the LA Lakers being sold once again. They were sold 14 months ago for $10 billion. They're being sold again this month for $12.5 billion. Luka Doncic getting yet another owner. ESPN's Ramona Shelburne, Dave McMenamin, David Dennis Jr.
2: We're starting the Luka era. I mean, the Luka era has been moving very slowly, partly because of the LeBron James thing. New ownership again. This guy is supposed to be your flagship player that you are building a Lakers franchise around. What we know about the Lakers, you get a guy like Luka to come into, you win a championship. That's what the Lakers do. And it's taken 2 years for them to even get out the gate with this Luka thing.
3: Right.
2: This is a big part of how they're going to move forward.
3: Well, interesting. Dave, you had the story about a sense of urgency of this offseason, and I would assume that urgency continues.
4: And thus far, you know, I've checked in with a few sources who said that last year, when the Will Walter Group was in charge, they were still interacting with the Lakers the same way they were under the bus regime.
2: Mm-hmm.
4: And so we'll see if that continues, and that would include Luka Doncic's representatives. Will they be continue to go through Rob Pelinka and Jeannie, or will they be now establishing these relationships with Kushner and Bob Iger?
5: Look, Luka Doncic was with Mark Cuban, then he sold his team. He gets traded to L.A. in the middle of the night. He's wrapping his head around that. A couple months later, he gets traded in February. They sell the team in May. He's just getting to know Mark Walter, and now he's got a new ball. I mean,
3: it's like speed dating for Luka.
4: Yeah.
1: Ownership changing hands once again for Luka Doncic. 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
6: Duran at third, two-run deficit. The pitch is a ground ball that's going to end the game. Clements got it at second. He throws the first ball game over. The Red Sox have lost five straight. Toronto scores five in the eighth. Red Sox battle late, but they come up short, and it is gut check time tomorrow in Toronto. 6-4 Blue Jays.
1: Red Sox fifth straight loss following a nine-game win streak. WEEI with the call as the Blue Jays get past the Red Sox 6-4. Guardians a 6-4 win over the Tigers. Braves double up the Mets 6-3. Braves have won 11 in their last 12 at home. SportsCenter All Night, ESPN Radio.
0: 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Number five.
1: WNBA Wings get a 6-point win over Toronto. Dallas getting 22 from Paige Beckers. All in the second half. USA Network.
7: Dumbawala over to Beckers. Beckers rises and hits. Because that is what Paige Beckers does.
0: Number four.
1: Baseball. Cubs double up the Nationals 12-6. Seven of the runs off the bat of one guy. Cubs Radio Network.
8: Bregman swings, and it's a high fly ball deep right center field. This is going to be number three. It's gone. Into the Cubs bullpen in left center. What a night for Alex Bregman. Three home runs. This one a two-run job. And the Cubs now up 12-5 here in the eighth.
0: Number three.
1: Cardinals beat the Phillies to move back over 500, getting some defense along the way. 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
9: The 2-2 pitch, here it comes. It's hit towards right center field. Long way to run for Jordan Walker, and he dives, and he made the catch. What a play by Jordan Walker in right center field. That was going to go to the wall, at least a double, and Walker timed it perfectly. He laid out with his big frame and brought it in. What a play by Jaywalk.
0: Number two.
1: Dodgers were trailing early at home to the Royals, until their leadoff hitter stepped back up in the third. AM 570 LA Sports.
10: He swings, hits a high drive, left field, way back and gone. Goodbye. Shohei Ohtani with an opposite field blast, and the Dodgers lead it 3-2. 27th home run for Shohei Ohtani. And he is the show that never ends.
0: Number one.
1: It took 11 innings in San Diego, but the Padres outlast the team with baseball's best record again. 97-3 the fan.
9: Now the pitch. Luis swings, lines it into right field, a base hit. Lauren charging, has the great arm. Here's the throw to the plate. Sanchez is tagged. He's safe.
11: tagged down on a throw that was slightly high. And Song got underneath the tag as Luis Camposano wins it. And in 11, the Padres complete the sweep 4-3.
1: And with that win, the Padres taking a one-game lead over the Diamondbacks in the wild card standings.
12: 1-1 pitch, and he drives this out to deep right center field. Carroll's just going to watch it fly. Splash down.
1: 850 KOA as the Rockies get a win over the Diamondbacks 6-4. Arizona left 15 runners on base. They're a game behind the Padres now in both the division and the standings. Big money changing hands in the NBA. That's next. SportsCenter All Night continues. It's ESPN Radio.
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11: Swung on, hit, right field, down the line, twisting towards the pole, and it is gone! Randy Arozarena hooks it around the right field foul pole.
0: Now that-
2: That's a lot of dough.
3: At some point, they looked around and said, why are we bidding on an expansion team? Before we do this, let's call and see if the Lakers are available. So they called Mark Walter, I'm told this was on Sunday, and said, are the Lakers available? Could we make you an offer for the Lakers?
2: An NBA legend calls it a career.
4: Russell Westbrook is as real as it gets in this league. Think about the 2020 game where he shouted out Nipsey Hussle. That is Russell Westbrook in a nutshell. One of the realest dudes the league has ever seen.
2: More clarity on quarterback questions. Or is there?
5: One's going to start this week and one's going to start next week, right? And we're going to play about a similar, I'd like to see a quarterback play a half and get a 2 minute. We're going to do everything we can to try and get a 2 minute, right? Simulate that for the half, and we're going to try to do the exact same thing the next week.
2: Plus, the league-leading Lynx take on the fire.
6: Inside dish off the bounce to Collier with her left hand fading away. 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
1: 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They've been consistent for the most part this summer. They've had the tag of baseball's best record. Brewers running into some speed bumps of late Wednesday in San Diego. They and the Padres actually went 11.
7: Now the pitch. Luis swings, lines it into right field, a base hit. Lara charging, has the great arm. Here's the throw to the plate.
8: Sanchez
7: is tagged. He's saved.
8: Your season.
7: Reeves has got it. Elliott. Padres win.

0: Posada wins it, and in 11, the Padres complete the sweep 4-3.
1: Their ninth walk-off win of the season, second most in baseball. 97-3, the Fan. Padres' fifth consecutive win, their first series sweep at home since sweeping the Braves 3 weeks ago. Brewers, meanwhile, third time they've been swept in a series this season. They had entered the day Wednesday 6-0 in extra inning road games this season, but they wind up losing in San Diego in 11. Meanwhile, Tampa Bay facing the Athletics.
2: 1-1. Swung on and hit high in the air and deep to right center field. Butler back, turning, looking, gone! Liam Hicks is a triple shy of the cycle. A three-run homer comes with two out in the fourth. The Rays extend their lead to 7-2. The pitch. Swung on and line toward left. Over is DeLuca. He's under it. Backhands it. That's your ball game. And the Rays finish off a clean sweep of the A's, the Mariners, and the Rockies. Their first ever 9-0 road trip as they win 8-4 here in West Sacramento.
1: Nine straight wins, all on the road. Tied for the longest win streak this season, finishing 9-0 or better on a road trip for the first time in franchise history. With that road trip, they go to 74-46. They are now percentage points ahead of the Brewers, who are 74-47. Tampa Bay now owns the best record in Major League Baseball. The best day in baseball on Wednesday may have belonged to a member of the Cubs.
3: Here's the 1-1. Bregman, it's a high fly ball, deep left center field. Pickney back at the track, near the wall, gone! Now Alex Bregman at the plate. Here's the pitch from Cruz. Bregman, it's a high fly ball, deep left. Pickney back at the track, near the wall, gone! Alex Bregman leads the yard again. Bregman swings, and it's a high fly ball, deep left center field. This is going to be number three. It's gone! What a night for Alex Bregman. Three home runs, this one a two-run job, and the Cubs now up 12-5 here in the eighth.
1: They wind up doubling up the Nationals 12-6. Cubs Radio Network with the calls. Bregman, first career three-homer game. He drives in seven of the 12 runs. First player in baseball this season to reach base safely five times and hit three homers in a game. He spoke with Marquee Sports.
4: Alex, first three home run game of your career. I saw you have a huge smile when you were rounding third base. What was going through your mind?
5: No, it was awesome. Obviously, like you said, first time doing that, so it's pretty special, and be able to help the team win, it was great.
4: You talked last night about a slight adjustment you made before the game yesterday. Can you describe the cues that have worked for you the last couple days?
5: Yeah, just trying to stay, not get across myself, just trying and keep my front shoulder and front hip face in the same direction and not get all twisted. So it's felt better, and just continuing to work at it and keep plugging along.
4: I know you love the way things look, so I see you immediately go to the iPad after your home runs. What are you looking for?
5: Just to make sure that it's staying in sync like that. Yeah, a little bit of that, a little bit of kind of how they're trying to attack, and a little bit about where the pitches ended up.
4: Was there any piece of you that was hoping for another at bat?
5: Of course.
4: Thanks, Alex.
1: Cubs with a 12-6 win over the Nationals. They move three games behind the Brewers for the NL Central lead. Closest the division has been since the end of May, when the Brewers ended the day with a 2.5-game lead over the Cardinals. SportsCenter All Night, ESPN Radio. The Cubs doubling up the Nationals. Yankees were doubling up Seattle.
3: Now Grisha. That ball hit well. He's watching it. Canzone's watching it. Everybody's watching it leave. Touch them all for the 14th time for Trent Grisham. And just like that, it's a close game again. Grisham, this one to right center field. Did he do it again? Touch them all time. A twofer for Trent Grisham. Two more runs batted in. 5-4 in the game. And the Yankees are rolling right now.
1: Yankees with a 10-5 win over the Mariners, 11th game in which they've scored double digits, tied with the Astros for the most in the American League this season. Trent Grisham, two homers, giving him 15 on the season. The Yankees, 1 through 3 hitters combined to go 7 of 13 to drive in 8 runs en route to the win. 30 new series, The Betrayal of Shohei Ohtani. It's available on all major podcast platforms. The Betrayal of Shohei Ohtani, presented by Gusto. 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
6: Josh Kushner and Bob Iger reportedly set to buy the Lakers for more than $12 billion.
7: Kushner and Bob Iger were involved in expansions in Las Vegas. They looked around and said, before we do this, let's call and see if the Lakers are available.
1: Lakers were sold just over a year ago. They're now being sold again. ESPN's Ramona Shelburne.
7: Josh Kushner and Bob Iger were involved in the bidding process and the expansion process in Las Vegas. Those numbers have started to go astronomically to a high level that they are smart enough to go, why would we pay this much money for an expansion franchise where we also have to spend another $2 or $3 billion to build an arena in Las Vegas without at least calling the Lakers and seeing if Mark Walter's interested in selling? And that phone call was made on Sunday, and over the next couple of days, they came to an agreement on this deal. You know, Bob Iger, he used to be our boss, he's a huge NBA fan. He used to have season tickets, center court at the Clippers for a lot of years. He tried to bring the NFL to Los Angeles a few years ago. He's retired. He has time now. And I think this was a very savvy business move. And for Mark Walter, he had, you know, a day or so to decide, and he took the offer. I don't think this was the intention here, but this is the proverbial offer you can't refuse. I think the Iger part of this is really important because
8: he loves the NBA.
7: He was seen as a trump card by all the ownership groups in Las Vegas.
8: Yeah.
7: Everybody wanted Bob to be a part of their group because of how close he is to Adam Silver, because of all the deals that they've done, broadcast deals, but also he was instrumental in setting up the bubble, if you remember, in 2020.
8: Right. Yeah.
7: This has been a very close business relationship for a number of years. Obviously, the Q rating is pretty high from his time as an executive at Disney. And the fact that he was involved here, I think, really helps get this across.
1: The sale will need approval from the NBA's Board of Governors. That process can take a number of weeks. Earlier on ESPN Radio, on Matt and Myron.
9: Yeah, I mean, we were just sort of settling in on the former owner now. I mean, they bought the Lakers in October, which was a big start because the Buss family had owned the Lakers for decades and decades, and then they sold their controlling interest. So I just want to know, like, there are people out there who have $12.5 billion. That's phenomenal.
10: And I don't think it's just in the bank. I mean, maybe it's in, but I think like they're able to like piece together loans.
9: Yeah.
10: And, you know, it's complex financial transactions, Myron.
9: Yeah, I'm not keeping all that in the bank. I don't trust them. Mine's going to be in a closet, couple drawers. Okay. I have it in a U-Haul. Like, you're going to have to
10: do you know how much space $12 billion would take up in cash?
9: Come get it. Lift up the truck.
10: I don't think you want that.
9: But $12.5 billion, you think about the value of a franchise today. Like, there was a time when $1 billion for a franchise, Matt, was a very high number.
10: So, well, let me take you back to just 9 months ago. Months ago, it went for $10 billion. Yep. Somehow it has risen in price $2.5 billion in 9 months. You know, I might want to look into that transaction a little bit.
1: And the Lakers now being sold again. Mark Walter selling CEO, chair of the diversified holding company that he owns, TWG Global, had been the Lakers' majority owner since October when his bid was unanimously approved by the NBA. Called it, owning the Lakers, one of the greatest honors of his life. SportsCenter All Night. ESPN Radio. Speaking of the NBA, Russell Westbrook, who played 18 NBA seasons with 7 teams, officially announcing his retirement, doing so on social media. Former teammate in Oklahoma City, Kendrick Perkins.
11: Where do you want me to start? I mean, off the floor, when you talk about one of the best individuals I ever been around, loving, caring, and I haven't spoken to Russ in a minute, but I got real love for that, for Russell Westbrook, his entire family, Mama Westbrook, OG Westbrook. But Russell Westbrook on the floor, when I first got to Oklahoma City and I played my first game, Scott Brooks called me in his office and he said, let me give you a breakdown real quick of Kevin Durant and Russell Westbrook. Kevin Durant is our best player, but Russell Westbrook, Perk, he gives us swag. And as I start to play games with Russ, he had that same competitive edge as Kevin Garnett. Out of all the people I played with, those two guys stand out the most when it comes to leaving.

0: him averaging a triple-double in four seasons of his career? That has never been done. And Russell Westbrook, not only should he have his jersey retired in Oklahoma City, but he should have a statue out there as well. Because after SGA, Russ, in my eyes, is the second greatest Thunder of all time.
1: Westbrook was selected number 4 in the 2008 NBA draft by the Supersonics. Never played a game, though, in Seattle. The franchise moved to Oklahoma City that summer. Westbrook became a cornerstone for that contender. Spent the bulk of his career, 11 seasons with the Thunder. Teamed up with Kevin Durant, James Harden. Led OKC to a Western Conference title in 2012. Lost to the Heat in the NBA Finals. Getting upset over number 5. That's next. SportsCenter All Night continues. It's ESPN Radio.
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5: 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Wings and tempo. Paige Bueckers shut out in the first half, but
6: Wimbawala over to Bueckers. Bueckers rises and hits, because that is what Paige Bueckers does.
5: It was on USA Network. Paige Bueckers, 22 points, all 22 in the second half. She'd been 0-for-7 from the floor in the first half. 22 points in the second half. Wings go on to a 94-88 win over the tempo to snap a three-game losing streak. They are 14-1 against teams below 500 this season. It's the fastest they've gotten to 20 wins in a season since 2008. Minnesota Lynx led by 29 in the third quarter. The Fire cutting the lead to 1 inside 2 minutes to go.
7: Right at the buzzer, Engstler hits it. And that will change the final score, but not the result. Minnesota gets a bit of a scare in the fourth quarter. 85-81, the Portland Fire competing hard to the very last second. But this Minnesota Lynx team is pretty special.
5: WNBA League Pass as the Lynx hang on for the four-point win, 85-81. Improving to 14-2 on the road this season. First team in WNBA history to win 14 of their first 16 road games. Valkyries pulling away from the sky.
8: Kyla Charles, offensive rebound. After the reset, Hayes has 7 to work with on the shot clock. Sizing up Williams. Attacking. Acrobatic.
5: Tiffany Hayes finishes with 22 points, 8 of 11 off the bench, most off the bench since 2013, since she was with the Dream. Valkyries get the 20-point win over the Sky, 91-71. They've won 5 straight, longest active win streak in the WNBA. SportsCenter All Night, ESPN Radio. Washington Commanders quarterback Jaden Daniels, not thrilled with his former school, and he's informed LSU they can no longer use his name, image, or likeness. The crux of the issue, Daniels' camp says the Tigers have given number 5 to sophomore quarterback DJ Pickett. That number 5 was the jersey that Daniels wore when he won the Heisman in 2023. It's not retired at LSU, but it is the first time a player has worn number 5 since Daniels left for the NFL. Jersey number 10 in Indiana, that's quarterback Josh Hoover, who takes over for Fernando Mendoza for the reigning champs. The bar obviously set high at Indiana. What do they need from Hoover this season? ESPN analyst Dusty Dvorak.
9: You can't turn the football over and make mistakes and play for Kurt Cignetti. It just won't happen. Here's the great news for Josh Hoover. He's going to have such a good supporting cast around him. He's not going to be asked to do too much. Two excellent wide receivers in Charlie Becker and Nick Marsh. An offensive line and a running game that's going to complement this passing attack. Mike Shanahan, the offensive coordinator, he wants to have balance, and they're going to have that on this offense. Oh, by the way, this will be yet another elite defense for Indiana. So he's not going to be asked to do all the same things there that he did at TCU. The one thing he will be asked to do, there will be moments throughout the season where late in games, critical situations, big high leverage moments, he's got to make plays. We saw Fernando Mendoza do that a season ago. It was against Penn State. It was against

0: Iowa. It was against Miami in the national championship game. So as good as the pieces around Josh Hoover are, at certain moments, when it calls for him, he's got to step up, and he's got to be willing to make those plays that we saw Mendoza make a year ago.
1: I'm not going to ask you if they're going to have another perfect season, but I will ask you, will they run it back, you think?
0: Look, I think they have the pieces in place to do so. I'm not going to say it's my pick for right now, but I'm not picking against Kurt Cignetti. I'm not going to do it. He's told us all we need to be on notice, and if we haven't learned at this point, something's wrong with us. Look, they came in the coaches' poll 6. I think there's already some disrespect from Kurt Cignetti. This team will be laser-focused. It's the best coach team in all of college football when you think of fundamentals, execution, discipline. That is exactly what this team will be here once again. And I've mentioned it. They bring back a lot of pieces from last year's team, and they have handpicked the perfect pieces to be in place. I expect they're back in the Big Ten championship. I expect them to be back in the college football playoff. Will they run the gamut and win a second straight national title? Time will tell. But this team will be in place to make another run late into the season.
2: Hard to run the table once again, especially with the bigger target on your back. 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Back to baseball. Astros and Giants in a tight one.
3: Here's a 2-1 to Trammell. And Taylor hits it well and hits it deep to right. Lee is back onto the warning track at the wall, and it is off the wall. Trammell tearing around second. He's on his way to third with a stand-up triple.
2: He would score on a sacrifice fly, one of two for the Astros. They get two runs on sac flies, and it's good enough for a 2-1 win over the Giants. Yordan Alvarez, 1-for-3 with a walk, improves his batting average to a Major League best .322. He's also second in RBI and tied for first in homers. 72nd game this season. He's reached base multiple times. That's the most in Major League Baseball. KBME, 790 AM with the call. Cardinals pulling away from the Phillies.
3: The pitch to Burleson. He swings and he hits it toward the gap. Center field, that's not going to be caught. The ball gets down, goes to the wall. Here comes a second run on the double by Burleson, with Weatherholt and Herrera scoring, as the Cardinals have built a 4-1 lead with two outs in the fifth inning.
4: Burley with that big double a couple innings ago, and he grounds that one right side, base hit. And rounding third, trying to score, is Weatherholt. The throw comes into third. Everybody's safe, and Burley picks up yet another RBI.
2: He goes 2-for-3. RBI double in the fifth inning, was his 30th double of the season. Cardinals Radio Network. Cardinals a 7-1 win over the Phillies. They go to 61-60. They're over .500 for the first time since July 26th. Sold again. That's next. 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
1: 2 days continuing this morning with the Steelers on the table with their preseason action set to get underway. It's coming up this morning on Unsportsmanlike. 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
1: Rays finish a 9-0 road trip. They have baseball's best record after the Brewers are swept in San Diego. Red Sox drop a fifth straight game. Russell Westbrook announces his retirement from the NBA. Lakers are sold for the second time in 14 months.
2: Josh Kushner and Bob Iger reportedly set to buy the Lakers for more than $12 billion.
3: Kushner and Bob Iger were involved in expansions in Las Vegas. They looked around and said, before we do this, let's call and see if the Lakers are available.
1: Lakers are being sold to Kushner and Iger, $12.5 billion, which is a record-breaking price. The two were involved in the expansion process in Las Vegas, but pivoted and went off to the Lakers instead, buying the franchise from Mark Walter, who purchased his controlling interest in the team last year from the Buss family. ESPN's Ramona Shelburne and Dave McMenamin.
4: I've checked in with sources around the league, I'm sure, as we all have, and the biggest question mark I keep getting back to me is, why? Is this in relation to the investigation, the federal investigation going on into Mark Walter's other business interests outside of his ownership of the Dodgers and the Lakers and the Sparks? We're going to find out. We're going to keep asking these questions. But on its face, we can say, yes, that's a great job. You make $2.5 billion in 14 months.
5: Yeah, he flipped the house very quickly.
4: Exactly. Yes. But the way he talked about this team when he initially purchased it is that he was going to be basically the stakeholder for the rest of his career, the rest of his life. You know, this is a legacy type of entity. This isn't a building that you just flip like a house, right?
5: Right.
4: So there's some major question marks here. And I think there's also some question marks about the initial sale from the Buss family to the Walters, because 14 months later, $2.5 billion more it's worth. So maybe it was not the best decision in the time to sell it to the Walter.
3: Well, it's worth more because of the expansion, right? So if your house, the neighborhood, the house next to you sells for $10 billion, your house is worth more, especially if it's a legacy.
4: But we didn't know about expansion 14 months ago?
3: Yeah, that's true. Yeah. I mean, but I'm just saying the numbers have gotten real. I think when people thought about expansion, it was seen as $6 to $8 billion at the time. I think it's going well north of that now. And I think that it was a smart pivot. I mean, you can buy, this is a, you know, Josh Kushner has he runs Thrive Capital. They just started another fund called Thrive Eternal, which is investing in legacy brands. They bought a minority share of the San Francisco Giants earlier this year. And I think this is a huge one.
6: A big picture here, like this is the Lakers. This is not usually how we talk about the Lakers. Are sort of more in flux right now, seemingly, than I kind of would assume a team like the Lakers would be, right? Like, you have ownership flip like an Airbnb. We don't know what's going on with Jeannie Buss. We don't know what's going on with the Pelinka and the folks in there. Like, this seems like there's more chaos in the Lakers organization than you should.
3: The Buss family is still, they still have their, I believe it's between 17 and 18%. That's
5: so
3: not
5: they
3: part
5: will, that
3: of
5: will remain.
3: That will remain.
5: Okay.
3: I don't know what happens to this agreement that she had with Mark, that she would be the controlling owner for 5 years. My guess is that goes with the sale. This will take a couple months to go through, at least, and there's a whole process it has to go through. So right now, the phrase I heard from one Laker employee was business as usual.
5: You said business as usual. How does this affect the status of the head coach, J.J. Redick, who, by the way, has, I would imagine, a relationship with Bob Iger, if I recall correctly, or Rob Pelinka and their job status? Are they having to prove themselves here now moving
3: forward?
5: I would
3: expect so.
5: Yeah.
3: I mean, look, that you buy a team, you're going to want to hire your own people. And the people in place are very good. So the Mark Walter and his group just went through an evaluation process with everyone. They've kept people. They've hired new people. And I'm sure the new owners will do the same thing once they're in place and hitting the ground running.
4: I think J.J. Redick's probably in a really good spot here. I mean, Bob Iger was a Clippers season ticket holder when J.J. was on the team.
5: Yes.
4: And also,
5: and he was the number one team.
4: Boss.
5: Yeah.
4: And J.J. was working the finals game.
5: Yeah.
4: So he's a good spot. But we'll have to see where all this thing
3: goes. There's a couple names you should pay attention to. Chris Paul, close friend of Bob Iger's. He's sort of a mentor to Chris Paul. Chris recently retired. He's available. Incredible basketball mind. I don't know what that means for him.
1: NBA Board of Governors still has to approve the sale, $12.5 billion, an NBA record-breaking price. Speaking of the Lakers, one of the teams Russell Westbrook played for in his 18 NBA seasons, one of seven teams for whom he played. Westbrook announcing his retirement on social media Wednesday, which included a video of his career narrated by Michael B. Jordan. Westbrook spent a couple of years at UCLA, selected fourth overall in the 2008 draft by Seattle, which relocated to Oklahoma City, where Westbrook spent 11 seasons there, helping the franchise become a contender. Earlier on ESPN Radio, our Freddie Coleman.
7: Many people thought he was going to be a nice guard, a guy that would play hard.
8: I agree.
7: A guy that you need on your basketball team to set the temperature, was going to be a good defender. Nobody saw the all-time record in the NBA for triple-doubles. Better than Magic Johnson, better than Larry Bird, better than LeBron James. And you can try to dismiss that as a stat, dismiss it all you want. I don't think you realize how hard it is to do anything successfully at the highest level when it comes to the NBA. And he was doing that routinely, even before and after he was the MVP in the NBA back in 2017. Nobody saw this coming from Russell Westbrook. And yet, time and time again, people always trying to poke holes in his game, trying to say, well, if he did this, well, he did that. Russell Westbrook said, I got here by being like this. I know that's my superpower. And can I work on different things? Yes, but no one's going to question that I'm going to be all in with that kind of effort.
1: And not many people are going to question that he'll wind up in Springfield as well in a handful of years. SportsCenter All Night, ESPN Radio.
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10: We was informed, you know, in everything the right way, so it was never a miscommunication.
11: You know, my job every day is what I live by, just keep trying to win the day.
12: I have my reasons. I have my reasons of how it's going to go, and it's still a competition. We're still excited to watch guys practice today.
13: What I care about is production on the football and not looking forward to the 2027 draft and go, hey, look, we don't really need to really, really settle this situation out this year because we're going to address it next year. They've been trying to address it next year for years.
1: Preseason football gets underway in earnest this week, including a half dozen games on the schedule for Thursday night. Browns see the Bears Saturday. Deshaun Watson will be Cleveland's starter. Coach Todd Monken.
12: One's going to start this week, and one's going to start next week, right? And we're going to play about a similar. I'd like to see a quarterback play a half and get a two-minute. We're going to do everything we can to try and get a two-minute, right? Simulate that for the half, and we're going to try to do the exact same thing the next week.
14: Why one for Chicago and the other? I mean, which one?
12: You have to pick.
14: I know.
12: I mean, somewhere along, I got to pick somebody.
14: Yeah.
12: So I have my reasons. I have my reasons of how it's going to go. And it's not, I mean, it's still a competition. We're still excited to watch guys practice today, let alone, you know, on Saturday and then next week against Buffalo. And we'll get a chance to see them both. And then every week we'll assess it. It'll be a little bit more difficult with the player that doesn't play as much this week or the other quarterbacks, right? We'll be able to assess, you know, in terms of the quarterback that started, how he played, and when the other guys came in and played, and then the opposite will be next week is Buffalo.
1: Deshaun Watson and Shedeur Sanders have been alternating first-team practice reps during the competition with Cleveland. This week marks the first action for Watson since tearing his Achilles in October 2024, sat out the 25 season after undergoing a second Achilles surgery. ESPN's Jeremy Fowler.
15: Todd Monken wants to see more. This is the truest quarterback battle out of them all around the league because Deshaun Watson was a clear favorite in the spring. Shedeur Sanders has made it interesting, closed the gap somewhat in recent months. But then the last week, Watson has had good production on the practice field. So he seems to be well positioned to earn this job if he can have a good outing this week. They also have a joint practice against the Buffalo Bills next week. So there's a lot of action that Todd Monken wants to see over time. He needs somebody to earn it right now, and both quarterbacks are going to try.
1: That quarterback competition continues, certainly a question in Cleveland as we head into the preseason. Earlier on ESPN Radio, Hall of Fame quarterback Warren Moon says there's pride involved.
16: Well, I think if Deshaun has any pride, and I think he does because I know him pretty well, that he wants to live up to that contract. He wants to go out there and show that he's a better player than what's happened over the last 3 or 4 years since he's been in there in Cleveland. You know, a lot of off-field problems in the beginning, and then the injuries started to mount. So he really hasn't played a lot of football games for Cleveland, and he's kind of been, you know, mediocre in the times that he has played. So I think this is a very important year for him. I think he feels like he's finally completely healthy, didn't have to go through an off-season of rehab. He could just work on his game. And he's in a really good competition with Shedeur, which makes, again, him better, makes the best come out of you.
1: Hall of Famer Warren Moon earlier on game night here on ESPN Radio. Speaking of quarterbacks, Falcons will be starting Tua Tagovailoa Friday in their preseason opener against Denver. Coach Kevin Stefanski making that announcement on Wednesday. Doesn't mean that he'll be starting week one of the regular season, however. As Stefanski says, not ready to name a starter for week one. ESPN's Jeremy Fowler.
15: Tua is well positioned. Most people I've talked to around the league believe that he will earn that job because Michael Penix has not yet graduated to 11-man work in practice. The Falcons simply don't know if he can play preseason games. If he can and get back in a hurry and play well, he can certainly make this interesting. Now, I'm told the staff has been really impressed by Michael Penix, who has been ahead of schedule, has done a lot, has shown the explosion that made him a top 10 pick just a few years ago. So there's something to work on there where he could be an option for them. But in the short term, the Falcons view accuracy as the most important thing with a quarterback. They've seen Tua be accurate. Kevin Stefanski, though, I'm told, could wait till even later in the month when he has to release more of an official depth chart to truly name a starter. He is not in a rush here.
1: Says it's too early to tap a starting quarterback for the regular season, which will begin week one, September 13th, against the Steelers. SportsCenter All Night, ESPN Radio. The decision to name Kyler Murray as the QB in Minnesota was out of my control, says former starter J.J. McCarthy. He lost the competition this week early in the summer, comparatively speaking. ESPN insider Adam Schefter.
8: They didn't even wait till they got to preseason week one. Before they could even take a preseason snap, they named Kyler Murray their starter. And I think the Vikings knew what they've had in the past with certain veteran quarterbacks like Daniel Jones and Sam Darnold. Those quarterbacks have left the building. They were looking for another veteran quarterback. They found that in Kyler Murray, who also was looking to jumpstart his career. He signed a contract that has a clause in it that says he cannot be tagged after the season. Of course, if he plays the way that he and the Vikings want, he won't want to leave Minnesota. He'll want to stay there and continue on. But the fact of the matter is, these two sides needed each other. Kyler Murray thought this worked. The Vikings thought it worked. And they made it official this week by naming him the starter before they even played a down in the preseason. J.J. McCarthy's not going to be looking for a trade. He is content to play out this season in Minnesota. It doesn't preclude Minnesota for making a move, although Kevin O'Connell, the Vikings head coach, said they absolutely plan on and want to keep J.J. McCarthy. So it would stand to reason right now that J.J. McCarthy will finish this season in Minnesota, and then we would revisit this topic again in the offseason, presumably with, at that point in time, the Vikings and J.J. McCarthy figuring out a way to go their own separate ways after this season. But for right now, J.J. McCarthy is not going to be looking for a trade.
1: So how does that future look for McCarthy? 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
17: We don't know where J.J. McCarthy is. Listen, Mike, you and I both raised an eyebrow that J.J. McCarthy was taken as high as he was in the draft. We did not think that should have happened. And he has struggled, both with injury, which isn't his fault, and with accuracy problems and obviously overall quarterbacking problems. He has struggled. He's in his third year. He's had opportunity. So you wonder, quite honestly, Kyler's fine. He's starting. You wonder now mentally where J.J. McCarthy is, because it has been a struggle for him since being, the 10th overall pick. So you wonder how he's going to react mentally.
1: And now as we roll into the NFL preseason, Golic's, by the way, weekdays 10 a.m. Eastern here on ESPN Radio. Half dozen games for the NFL in the preseason as we get into it in earnest, starting with those half dozen games on Thursday. That includes a matchup between the Steelers and the Packers. Aaron Rodgers going to see his former team, albeit in Pittsburgh. Will he be on the field to see his former team?
18: Oh, it's preseason. It's not real football. So if I do, great. If not, great. I think those are a waste of a day, and I think preseason football is good to see guys with the pads on, under the lights, how they react to the nerves. But it's not real regular season football.
19: So there's no advantage for you?
18: I don't think so.
1: So the feeling in Steelers camp? ESPN Steelers reporter Brooke Pryor?
20: The first thing I thought is that Rodgers said that 20 years ago, the preseason felt like his Super Bowl, but as he said now, it's not real football, and he could kind of really care less if he plays or not. But it is interesting because he told Mike Silver of The Athletic just a week ago that Mike McCarthy told him that he would be playing 30 to 40 snaps in the preseason. Then we asked Mike McCarthy who would play, and McCarthy insisted that Rodgers was begging to play. But then you ask Rodgers, and he sounds pretty meh, doesn't really want to get out there, but he will if he's asked.
1: So does Rodgers. As a veteran quarterback, need the work, ESPN analyst Lewis Riddick.
0: 22 years in, the benefits of Aaron Rodgers or for Aaron Rodgers playing 1-2 series is slim and not. I mean, it's ridiculous really to even have the conversation about what benefit does it have for Aaron. It really doesn't have any. Do you need to see how he reacts to being under the bright lights and whether or not he gets nervous? No. Do you really think that Aaron needs to see what basic cover three and cover two and a basic over front looks like? No. So really all you're doing is you're putting him at risk for someone trying to make a football team who the preseason really does mean something to and who it is their Super Bowl for, rolling into your quarterback's knee, and then you're trotting out there Drew Aller or Will Howard, and you don't want to do that. You just don't want to do that at this point in time. So for Aaron, it wouldn't even be a discussion for me. It wouldn't even be a discussion. Just put your hat on. We'll see you on Monday in team meeting.
1: And the preseason opener for the Steelers is Thursday night against the Packers. Are we resetting the current era again? That's next. SportsCenter All Night continues. It's ESPN Radio.
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1: 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Big price tag on the LA Lakers being sold once again. They were sold 14 months ago for $10 billion. They're being sold again this month for $12.5 billion. Luka Doncic getting yet another owner. ESPN's Ramona Shelburne. Dave McMenamin, David Dennis Jr.
4: We're starting the Luka era. I mean, the Luka era has been moving very slowly, partly because of the LeBron James thing. New ownership again. This guy is supposed to be your flagship player that you are building a Lakers franchise around. What we know about the Lakers, you get a guy like Luka to come into, you win a championship. That's what the Lakers do. And it's taken 2 years for them to even get out the gate with this Luka thing.
5: Right.
4: This is a big part of how they're going to move forward.
5: Well, interesting, Dave, you had the story about a sense of urgency of this offseason, and I would assume that urgency continues.
6: And thus far, you know, I've checked in with a few sources who said that last year, when the Will Walter Group was in charge, they were still interacting with the Lakers the same way they were under the bus regime.
4: Mm-hmm.
6: And so we'll see if that continues, and that would include Luka Doncic's representatives. Will they be continue to go through Rob Pelinka and Jeannie, or will they be now establishing these relationships with Kushner and Bob Iger?
7: Look, Luka Doncic was with Mark Cuban, then he sold his team. He gets traded to L.A. in the middle of the night. He's wrapping his head around that. A couple months later, he gets traded in February. They sell the team in May. He's just getting to know Mark Walter, and now he's got new ball. I mean,
5: it's like speed dating for Luka.
1: Yeah. Ownership changing hands once again. For Luka Doncic. SportsCenter All Night, ESPN Radio. Back to the Diamond, AL East matchup, Blue Jays, Red Sox.
9: Ran at third, two-run deficit. The pitch is a ground ball that's going to end the game. Clements got it at second. He throws the first ball game over. The Red Sox have lost five straight. Toronto scores five in the eighth. Red Sox battle late, but they come up short, and it is gut check time tomorrow in Toronto. 6-4 Blue Jays.
1: Red Sox fifth straight loss following a 9-game win streak. WEEI with the call as the Blue Jays get past the Red Sox 6-4. Guardians a 6-4 win over the Tigers. Braves double up the Mets 6-3. Braves have won 11 in their last 12 at home. SportsCenter All Night, ESPN Radio.
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1: WNBA Wings get a 6-point win over Toronto. Dallas getting 22 from Paige Beckers. All in the second half. USA Network.
10: Ndiaye. Over to Beckers. Beckers rises and hits. Because that is what Paige Beckers does.
2: Number 4.
1: Baseball. Cubs double up the Nationals 12-6. Seven of the runs off the bat of one guy. 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
11: Bregman swings, and it's a high fly ball deep right center field. This is going to be number 3. It's gone. Into the Cubs bullpen in left center. What a night for Alex Bregman. 3 home runs. This one a 2-run job. And the Cubs now up 12-5 here in the eighth.
2: Number 3.
1: Cardinals beat the Phillies to move back over 500. Getting some defense along the way. 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
12: The 2-2 pitch, here it comes. It's hit towards right center field. Long way to run for Jordan Walker, and he dives, and he made the catch. What a play by Jordan Walker in right center field. That was going to go to the wall, at least a double, and Walker timed it perfectly. He laid out with his big frame and brought it in. What a play by Jaywalk.
2: Number 2.
1: Dodgers were trailing early at home to the Royals. Until their leadoff hitter stepped back up in the third, AM 570 LA Sports.
13: He swings, hits a high drive left field, way back and gone. Goodbye, Shohei.
0: away. Ohtani with an opposite field blast, and the Dodgers lead it 3-2. 27th home run for Shohei Ohtani. And he is the show that never ends.
8: Number one.
1: It took 11 innings in San Diego, but the Padres outlast the team with baseball's best record again. 97-3, the Fan.
14: Now the pitch. Luis swings, lines it into right field, a base hit. Lara charging, has the great arm. Here's the throw to the plate. Sanchez is tagged. He's safe. Padres walk it off. Sanchez had to put the tag down on a throw that was slightly high. And Song got underneath the tag as Luis Camposano wins it. And in 11, the Padres complete the sweep 4-3.
1: And with that win, the Padres taking a one-game lead over the Diamondbacks in the wild card standings.
14: 1-1 pitch, and he drives this out to deep right center field. Carroll's just going to watch it fly. Splash down.
1: 850 KOA as the Rockies get a win over the Diamondbacks 6-4. Arizona left 15 runners on base. They're a game behind the Padres now in both the division and the standings. Big money changing hands in the NBA. That's next. SportsCenter All Night continues. It's ESPN Radio.
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4: Coming up on SportsCenter All Night. The Yankees and Mariners battled in the Bronx.
5: Swung on, hit, right field, down the line, twisting towards the pole, and it is gone! Randy Arozarena hooks it around the right field foul pole.
4: Now that's a lot of dough.
6: At some point, they looked around and said, why are we bidding on an expansion team? Before we do this, let's call and see if the Lakers are available. So they called Mark Walter, I'm told this was on Sunday, and said, are the Lakers available? Could we make you an offer for the Lakers?
4: An NBA legend calls it a career.
7: Russell Westbrook is as real as it gets in this league. Think about the 2020 game where he shouted out Nipsey Hussle. That is Russell Westbrook in a nutshell. One of the realest dudes the league has ever seen.
4: More clarity on quarterback questions. Or is there?
8: One's going to start this week, and one's going to start next week, right? And we're going to play about a, somewhat I'd like to see a quarterback play a half and get a 2 minute. We're going to do everything we can to try and get a 2 minute, right? Simulate that for the half, and we're going to try to do the exact same thing the next week.
4: Plus, the league-leading links take on the fire.
9: Inside dish off the bounce to Collier with her left hand fading away. 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
10: 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They've been consistent for the most part this summer. They've had the tag of baseball's best record. The Brewers running into some speed bumps of late Wednesday in San Diego. They and the Padres actually went 11.
11: Now the pitch. Luis swings, lines it into right field, a base hit. Laura charging, has the great arm. Here's the throw.
12: Don't miss the latest episode of the Blue Review with me, Greg Bergman, and Marcus Grant, talking all things Dodger baseball. 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
11: High, and Song got underneath the tag as Luis Camposado wins it, and in 11, the Padres complete the sweep, 4-3.
10: Their ninth walk-off win of the season, second most in baseball. 97-3, the Fan. Padres' fifth consecutive win, their first series sweep at home since sweeping the Braves 3 weeks ago. Brewers, meanwhile, third time they've been swept in a series this season. They had entered the day Wednesday 6-0 in extra inning road games this season, but they wind up losing in San Diego in 11. Meanwhile, Tampa Bay facing the Athletics.
13: 1-1. Swung on and hit high in the air and deep to right center field. Butler back, turning, looking, gone! Liam Hicks is a triple shy of the cycle. A three-run homer comes with two out in the fourth. The Rays extend their lead to 7-2. The pitch. Swung on and lined toward left. Over is DeLuca. He's under it. Backhands it. That's your ball game. And the Rays finish off a clean sweep of the A's, the Mariners, and the Rockies. Their first ever 9-0 road trip as they win 8-4 here in West Sacramento.
10: Nine straight wins, all on the road, tied for the longest win streak this season, finishing 9-0 or better on a road trip for the first time in franchise history. With that road trip, they go to 74-46. They are now percentage points ahead of the Brewers, who are 74-47. Tampa Bay now owns the best record in Major League Baseball. The best day in baseball on Wednesday may have belonged to a member of the Cubs.
13: Here's the 1-1. Bregman, it's a high fly ball, deep left center field. Pickney back at the track, near the wall, gone! Now Alex Bregman at the plate. Here's the pitch from Cruz. Bregman, it's a high fly ball, deep left. Pickney back at the track, near the wall, gone! Alex Bregman leaves the yard again. Bregman swings, and it's a high fly ball, it's deep three. Left center field. This is going to be number three. It's gone! Into the Cubs bullpen in left center. What a night for Alex Bregman. Three home runs, this one a two-run job. And the Cubs now up 12-5 here in the eighth.
10: They wind up doubling up the Nationals 12-6. Cubs Radio Network with the calls. Bregman, first career three-homer game. He drives in 7 of the 12 runs. First player in baseball this season to reach base safely 5 times and hit 3 homers in a game. He spoke with Marquee Sports.
14: Alex, first 3 home run game of your career. I saw you have a huge smile when you were rounding third base. What was going through your mind?
15: No, it was awesome. Obviously, like you said, first time doing that, so it's pretty special, and be able to help the team win, it was great.
14: You talked last night about a slight adjustment you made before the game yesterday. Can you describe the cues that have worked for you the last couple days?
15: Yeah, just trying to stay, not get across myself, just trying and keep my front shoulder and front hip face in the same direction and not get all twisted. So it's felt better, and just continuing to work at it and keep plugging along.
14: I know you love the way things look, so I see you immediately go to the iPad after your home runs. What are you looking for?
15: Just to make sure that it's staying in sync like that. Yeah, a little bit of that, a little bit of kind of how they're trying to attack, and a little bit about where the pitches ended up.
14: Was there any piece of you that was hoping for another at bat?
15: Of course.
14: Thanks, Alex.
10: Cubs with a 12-6 win over the Nationals. They move 3 games behind the Brewers for the NL Central lead. Closest the division has been since the end of May, when the Brewers ended the day with a 2.5 game lead over the Cardinals. SportsCenter All Night, ESPN Radio. The Cubs doubling up the Nationals. Yankees were doubling up Seattle.
16: Now Grisha. That ball hit well. He's watching it. Canzone's watching it. Everybody's watching it leave. Touch them all for the 14th time for Trent Grisham. And just like that, it's a close game again. Grisham, this one to right center field. Did he do it again? Touch them all time. A twofer for Trent Grisham. 2 more runs batted in. 5-4 in the game. And the Yankees are rolling right now.
10: Yankees with a 10-5 win over the Mariners, 11th game in which they've scored double digits, tied with the Astros for the most in the American League this season. Trent Grisham, 2 homers, giving him 15 on the season. The Yankees, 1 through 3 hitters combined to go 7 of 13 to drive in 8 runs en route to the win. 30 new series, The Betrayal of Shohei Ohtani. It's available on all major podcast platforms, The Betrayal of Shohei Ohtani, presented by Gusto. 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
17: Josh Kushner and Bob Iger reportedly set to buy the Lakers for more than $12 billion.
6: Kushner and Bob Iger were involved in expansions in Las Vegas. They looked around and said, before we do this, let's call and see if the Lakers are available.
10: Lakers were sold just over a year ago. They're now being sold again. ESPN's Ramona Shelburne.
6: Josh Kushner and Bob Iger were involved in the bidding process and the expansion process in Las Vegas. Those numbers have started to go astronomically to a high level that they are smart enough to go, why would we pay this much money for an expansion franchise where we also have to spend another $2 or $3 billion to build an arena in Las Vegas without at least calling the Lakers and seeing if Mark Walter's interested in selling? And that phone call was made on Sunday, and over the next couple of days, they came to an agreement on this deal. You know, Bob Iger, he used to be our boss. He's a huge NBA fan. He used to have season tickets, center court at the Clippers for a lot of years. He tried to bring the NFL to Los Angeles a few years ago. He's retired. He has time now. And I think this was a very savvy business move. And for Mark Walter, he had, you know, a day or so to decide, and he took the offer. I don't think this was the intention here, but this is the proverbial offer you can't refuse. I think the Iger part of this is really important because
18: he loves the NBA.
6: He was seen as a trump card by all the ownership groups in Las Vegas.
18: Yeah.
6: Everybody wanted Bob to be a part of their group because of how close he is to Adam Silver, because of all the deals that they've done, broadcast deals, but also he was instrumental in setting up the bubble, if you remember, in 2020.
18: Right. Yeah.
6: This has been a very close business relationship for a number of years. Obviously, the Q rating is pretty high from his time as an executive at Disney. And the fact that he was involved here, I think, really helps get this across.
10: The sale will need approval from the NBA's Board of Governors. That process can take a number of weeks. Earlier on ESPN Radio, on Matt and Myron.
19: Yeah, I mean, we were just sort of settling in on the former owner now. I mean, they bought the Lakers in October, which was a big start because the Buss family had owned the Lakers for decades and decades, and then they sold their controlling interest. So I just want to know, like, there are people out there who have $12.5 billion. That's phenomenal.
18: And I don't think it's just in the bank. I mean, maybe it's it, but I think like they're able to like piece together loans. Yeah. And, you know, it's complex financial transactions, Myron.
19: Yeah, I'm not keeping all that in the bank. I don't trust them. Mine's going to be in a closet. Couple drawers. I have it in a U-Haul. Like, you're gonna have to.
18: Do you know how much space $12 billion would take up in cash?
19: Come get it. Lift up the truck.
18: I don't think it's in
19: the truck bed.
18: I don't think you want that.
19: But $12.5 billion. You think about the value of a franchise today. Like, there was a time when $1 billion for a franchise, Matt, was a very high number.
18: So, well, let me take you back to just 9 months ago. Months ago, it went for $10 billion. Yep. Somehow it has risen in price, $2.5 billion in 9 months. You know, I might want to look into that transaction a little bit.
10: And the Lakers now being sold again. Mark Walter selling CEO, chair of the diversified holding company that he owns, TWG Global, had been the Lakers' majority owner since October when his bid was unanimously approved by the NBA, called it. Owning the Lakers, one of the greatest honors of his life. SportsCenter All Night, ESPN Radio. Speaking of the NBA, Russell Westbrook, who played 18 NBA seasons with 7 teams, officially announcing his retirement, doing so on social media. Former teammate in Oklahoma City, Kendrick Perkins.
20: Where do you want me to start? I mean, off the floor, when you talk about one of the best individuals I ever been around, loving, caring. And I haven't spoken to Russ in a minute, but I got real love for that for Russell Westbrook, his entire family, Mama Westbrook, OG Westbrook. But Russell Westbrook on the floor, when I first got to Oklahoma City and I played my first game, Scott Brooks called me in his office and he said, let me give you a breakdown real quick of Kevin Durant and Russell Westbrook. Kevin Durant is our best player, but Russell Westbrook, Perk, he gives us swag. And as I start to play games with Russ, he had that same competitive edge as Kevin Garnett. Out of all the people I played with, those two guys stand out the most when it comes to leaving it all out on the floor every single night, every single practice. When you got off the bus on the road and you're walking into a visiting arena, you have a certain type of swag walking into that locker room when you know you're getting off the bus with Russell Westbrook. That's the type of guy he is. And player-wise, when you look at his resume, to me, top 10 greatest point guard of all time. His resume speaks for itself. First ballot Hall of Famer. I'm just proud to sit here and say that I'm happy and love every moment that I shared with him on the floor and off the floor.
21: You played with him and against him in his prime. The level of athleticism was literally off the charts, it felt like.
20: You could argue and debate in a barbershop or wherever you go about who was the most athletic point guard to ever play the game.

0: Summer, Westbrook became a cornerstone for that contender. Spent the bulk of his career, 11 seasons with the Thunder, teamed up with Kevin Durant, James Harden, led OKC to a Western Conference title in 2012, lost to the Heat in the NBA Finals. Getting upset over number five. That's next. SportsCenter All Night continues. It's ESPN Radio.
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1: 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Wings and tempo. Paige Bueckers shut out in the first half, but
2: Dumbawale over to Bueckers. Bueckers rises and hits, because that is what Paige Bueckers does.
1: It was on USA Network. Paige Bueckers, 22 points, all 22 in the second half. She'd been 0 for 7 from the floor in the first half. 22 points in the second half. Wings go on to a 94-88 win over the tempo to snap a three-game losing streak. They are 14-1 against teams below 500 this season. It's the fastest they've gotten to 20 wins in a season since 2008. Minnesota Lynx led by 29 in the third quarter. The Fire cutting the lead to 1 inside 2 minutes to go.
3: The buzzer, Inchler hits it, and that will change the final score, but not the result. Minnesota gets a bit of a scare in the fourth quarter, 85-81. The Portland Fire competing hard to the very last second, but this Minnesota Lynx team is pretty special.
1: WNBA League Pass as the Lynx hang on for the four-point win, 85-81, improving to 14-2 on the road this season. First team in WNBA history to win 14 of their first 16 road games. Valkyries pulling away from the sky.
4: Tyler Charles, offensive rebound. After the reset, Hayes has 7 to work with on the shot clock. Sizing up Williams, attacking, acrobatic.
1: Tiffany Hayes finishes with 22 points, 8 of 11 off the bench, most off the bench since 2013, since she was with the Dream. Valkyries get the 20-point win over the Sky, 91-71. They've won 5 straight, longest active win streak in the WNBA. SportsCenter All Night, ESPN Radio. Washington Commanders quarterback Jaden Daniels, not thrilled with his former school, and he's informed LSU they can no longer use his name, image, or likeness. The crux of the issue, Daniels' camp says the Tigers have given number 5 to sophomore quarterback DJ Pickett. That number 5 was the jersey that Daniels wore when he won the Heisman in 2023. It's not retired at LSU, but it is the first time a player has worn number 5 since Daniels left for the NFL. Jersey number 10 in Indiana, that's quarterback Josh Hoover, who takes over for Fernando Mendoza for the reigning champs. The bar obviously set high at Indiana. What do they need from Hoover this season? ESPN analyst Dusty Dvorak.
5: You can't turn the football over and make mistakes and play for Kurt Cignetti. It just won't happen. Here's the great news for Josh Hoover. He's going to have such a good supporting cast around him. He's not going to be asked to do too much. Two excellent wide receivers in Charlie Becker and Nick Marsh. An offensive line and a running game that's going to complement this passing attack. Mike Shanahan, the offensive coordinator, he wants to have balance, and they're going to have that on this offense. Oh, by the way, this will be yet another elite defense for Indiana. So he's not going to be asked to do all the same things there that he did at TCU. The one thing he will be asked to do, there will be moments throughout the season, well, late in games, critical situations, big high leverage moments, he's got to make plays. We saw Fernando Mendoza do that a season ago. It was against Penn State. It was against Iowa. It was against Miami in the national championship game. So as good as the pieces around Josh Hoover are, at certain moments, when it calls for him, he's got to step up, and he's got to be willing to make those plays that we saw Mendoza make a year ago.
6: I'm not going to ask you if they're going to have another perfect season. But I will ask you, will they run it back, you think?
5: Look, I think they have the pieces in place to do so. I'm not going to say it's my pick for right now, but I'm not picking against Kurt Cignetti. I'm not going to do it. He's told us all we need to be on notice, and if we haven't learned at this point, something's wrong with us. Look, they came in the coaches' poll 6. I think there's already some disrespect from Kurt Cignetti. This team will be laser focused. It's the best coach team in all of college football when you think of fundamentals, execution, discipline. That is exactly what this team will be here once again. And I've mentioned it. They bring back a lot of pieces from last year's team, and they have handpicked the perfect pieces to be in place. I expect they're back in the Big Ten championship. I expect them to be back in the college football playoff. Will they run the gamut and win a second straight national title? Time will tell. But this team will be in place to make another run late into the season.
1: Hard to run the table once again, especially with the bigger target on your back. 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Astros and Giants in a tight one.
7: Here's a 2-1 to Trammell. And Taylor hits it well and hits it deep to right. Lee is back onto the warning track at the wall, and it is off the wall. Trammell tearing around second. He's on his way to third with a stand-up triple.
1: He would score on a sacrifice fly, one of two for the Astros. They get two runs on sac flies, and it's good enough for a 2-1 win over the Giants. Yordan Alvarez, 1-for-3 with a walk, improves his batting average to a Major League best .322. He's also second in RBI and tied for first in homers. 72nd game this season. He's reached base multiple times. That's the most in Major League Baseball. KBME, 790 AM with the call. Cardinals pulling away from the Phillies.
7: The pitch to Burleson. He swings and he hits it toward the gap. Center field, that's not going to be caught. The ball gets down, goes to the wall. Here comes a second run on the double by Burleson with Weatherholt and Herrera scoring as the Cardinals have built a 4-1 lead with two outs in the fifth inning.
8: Burley with that big double a couple innings ago, and he grounds that one right side, base hit. And rounding third, trying to score is Weatherholt. The throw comes into third. Everybody's safe, and Burley picks up yet another RBI.
1: He goes 2-for-3. RBI double in the fifth inning was his 30th double of the season. Cardinals Radio Network. Cardinals a 7-1 win over the Phillies. They go to 61-60. They're over .500 for the first time since July 26th. Sold again. That's next. 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
0: 27 days until kickoff. The countdown continues on ESPN Radio. 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
1: 2 days continuing this morning with the Steelers on the table with their preseason action set to get underway. It's coming up this morning on Unsportsmanlike. 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
1: Rays finish a 9-0 road trip. They have baseball's best record after the Brewers are swept in San Diego. Red Sox drop a fifth straight game. Russell Westbrook announces his retirement from the NBA. Lakers are sold for the second time in 14 months.
26: Josh Kushner and Bob Iger reportedly set to buy the Lakers for more than $12 billion.
27: Kushner and Bob Iger were involved in expansions in Las Vegas. They looked around and said, before we do this, let's call and see if the Lakers are available.
1: Lakers are being sold to Kushner and Iger, $12.5 billion, which is a record-breaking price. The two were involved in the expansion process in Las Vegas, but pivoted and went off to the Lakers instead, buying the franchise from Mark Walter, who purchased his controlling interest in the team last year from the Buss family. ESPN's Ramona Shelburne and Dave McMenamin.
28: I've checked in with sources around the league, I'm sure, as we all have, and the biggest question mark I keep getting back to me is, why? Is this in somehow in relation to the investigation, the federal investigation going on into Mark Walter's other business interests outside of his ownership of the Dodgers and the Lakers and the Sparks? We're going to find out. We're going to keep asking these questions. But on its face, we can say, yes, that's a great job. You make $2.5 billion in 14 months.
29: Yeah, he flipped the house very quickly.
28: Exactly. Yes. But the way he talked about this team when he initially purchased it is that he was going to be basically the stakeholder for the rest of his career, the rest of his life. You know, this is a legacy type of entity. This isn't a building that you just flip like a house, right?
29: Right.
28: So there's some major question marks here. And I think there's also some question marks about the initial sale from the Buss family to the Walters, because 14 months later, $2.5 billion more it's worth. So maybe it was not the best decision in the time to sell it to the Walter.
30: Well, it's worth more because of the expansion,
28: right?
30: So if the house next to you sells for $10 billion, your house is worth more, especially if it's a legacy.
28: But we didn't know about expansion 14 months ago.
30: Yeah, that's true.
28: Yeah.
30: I mean, but I'm just saying the numbers have gotten real. I think when people thought about expansion, it was seen as $6 to $8 billion at the time. I think it's going well north of that now. And I think that it was a smart pivot. I mean, you can buy, this is a, you know, Josh Kushner has he runs Thrive Capital. They just started another fund called Thrive Eternal, which is investing in legacy brands. They bought a minority share of the San Francisco Giants earlier this year. And I think this is a huge one.
29: A big picture here, like this is the Lakers. This is not usually how we talk about the Lakers. Are sort of more in flux right now, seemingly, than I kind of would assume a team like the Lakers would be, right? Like, you have ownership flip,
30: yeah,
29: like an Airbnb. We don't know what's going on with Jeannie Buss. We don't know what's going on with the Pelinka and the folks in there. Like, this seems like there's more chaos in the
30: Lakers
29: organization than you should.
30: The Buss family is still, they still have their, I believe it's between 17 and 18%. That's
2: so
30: not
2: they
30: part
2: will,
30: of
2: that
30: it.
2: Will remain.
30: That will remain.
2: Okay.
30: I don't know what happens to this agreement that she had with Mark, that she would be the controlling owner for 5 years. My guess is that goes with the sale. This will take a couple months to go through, at least, and there's a whole process it has to go through. So right now, the phrase I heard from one Laker employee was business as usual.
2: You said business as usual. How does this affect the status of the head coach, J.J. Redick, who, by the way, has, I would imagine, a relationship with Bob Iger, if I recall correctly, or Rob Pelinka and their job status? Are they having to prove themselves here now?
30: I would expect so.
2: Yeah.
30: I mean, look, you buy a team, you're going to want to hire your own people. And the people in place are very good. So the Mark Walter and his group just went through an evaluation process with everyone. They've kept people. They've hired new people. And I'm sure the new owners will do the same thing once they're in place and hitting the ground running.
28: I think J.J. Redick's probably in a really good spot here. I mean, Bob Iger was a Clippers season ticket holder when J.J. Yeah. was on the team.
2: Yes.
28: And also,
2: and he was
28: Bob
2: the number
28: was
2: one, on the number
28: his,
2: one
28: was
2: team.
28: His boss.
2: Yeah, yeah.
28: And J.J.
2: Yeah.
28: was
2: yeah.
28: working the finals game.
2: Yeah.
28: So he's a good
2: yeah.
28: spot. But we'll have to see where
30: yeah.
28: all this thing
30: There's
28: goes.
30: A couple names you should pay attention to. Chris Paul. Close friend of Bob Iger's. He's sort of a mentor to Chris Paul. Chris recently retired. He's available. Incredible basketball mind. I don't know what that means for him.
1: NBA Board of Governors still has to approve the sale. $12.5 billion, an NBA record-breaking price. Speaking of the Lakers, one of the teams Russell Westbrook played for in his 18 NBA seasons, one of seven teams for whom he played. Westbrook announcing his retirement on social media Wednesday, which included a video of his career narrated by Michael B. Jordan. Westbrook spent a couple of years at UCLA, selected fourth overall in the 2008 draft by Seattle, which relocated to Oklahoma City, where Westbrook spent 11 seasons there, helping the franchise become a contender. Earlier on ESPN Radio, our Freddie Coleman.
3: Many people thought he was going to be a nice guard, a guy that would play hard.
4: I agree.
3: A guy that you need on your basketball team to set the temperature, was going to be a good defender. Nobody saw the all-time record in the NBA for triple-doubles. Better than Magic Johnson, better than Larry Bird, better than LeBron James. And you can try to dismiss that as a stat. Dismiss it all you want. I don't think you realize how hard it is to do anything successfully at the highest level when it comes to the NBA. And he was doing that routinely, even before and after he was the MVP in the NBA back in 2017. Nobody saw this coming from Russell Westbrook. And yet, time and time again, people always trying to poke holes in his game, trying to say, well, if he did this, well, he did that. Russell Westbrook said, I got here by being like this. I know that's my superpower. And can I work on different things? Yes, but no one's going to question that I'm going to be all in with that kind of effort.
1: And not many people are going to question that he'll wind up in Springfield as well in a handful of years. SportsCenter All Night, ESPN Radio.
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10: What I care about is production on the football and not looking forward to the 2027 draft and go, hey, look, we don't really need to really settle this situation out this year because we're going to address it next year. They've been trying to address it next year for years.
1: Preseason football gets underway in earnest this week, including a half dozen games on the schedule for Thursday night. Browns see the Bears Saturday. Deshaun Watson will be Cleveland's starter. Coach Todd Monken.
9: One's going to start this week, and one's going to start next week, right? And we're going to play about a similar. I'd like to see the quarterback play a half and get a two-minute. We're going to do everything we can to try and get a two-minute, right? Simulate that for the half, and we're going to try to do the exact same thing the next week.
18: Why one for Chicago and the other? I mean, which one?
9: You have to pick.
18: I know.
9: I mean, somehow I got to pick somebody.
18: Yeah.
9: So I have my reasons. I have my reasons of how it's going to go, and it's not, I mean, it's still a competition. We're still excited to watch guys practice today, let alone, you know, on Saturday and then next week against Buffalo. And we'll get a chance to see them both. And then every week we'll assess it. It'll be a little bit more difficult with the player that doesn't play as much this week or the other quarterbacks, right? We'll be able to assess, you know, in terms of the quarterback that started, how he played, and when the other guys came in and played, and then the opposite will be next week against Buffalo.
1: Deshaun Watson and Shedeur Sanders have been alternating first-team practice reps during the competition with Cleveland. This week marks the first action for Watson since tearing his Achilles in October 2024. Sat out the 25 season after undergoing a second Achilles surgery. ESPN's Jeremy Fowler.
4: Todd Monken wants to see more. This is the truest quarterback battle out of them all around the league because Deshaun Watson was a clear favorite in the spring. Shedeur Sanders has made it interesting, closed the gap somewhat in recent months, but then the last week, Watson has had good production on the practice field, so he seems to be well-positioned to earn this job if he can have a good outing this week. They also have a joint practice against the Buffalo Bills next week, so there's a lot of action that Todd Monken wants to see over time. He needs somebody to earn it right now, and both quarterbacks are going to try.
1: Quarterback competition continues, certainly a question in Cleveland as we head into the preseason. Earlier on ESPN Radio, Hall of Fame quarterback Warren Moon says there's pride involved.
7: Well, I think if Deshaun has any pride, and I think he does because I know him pretty well, that he wants to live up to that contract. He wants to go out there and show that he's a better player than what's happened over the last 3 or 4 years since he's been in there in Cleveland. You know, a lot of off-field problems in the beginning, and then the injuries started to mount. So he really hasn't played a lot of football games for Cleveland, and he's kind of been, you know, mediocre in the times that he has played. So I think this is a very important year for him. I think he feels like he's finally completely healthy, didn't have to go through an off-season of rehab. He could just work on his game. And he's in a really good competition with Shedeur, which makes, again, him better, makes the best come out of you.
1: Hall of Famer Warren Moon earlier on game night here on ESPN Radio. Speaking of quarterbacks, Falcons will be starting Tua Tagovailoa Friday in their preseason opener against Denver. Coach Kevin Stefanski making that announcement on Wednesday. Doesn't mean that he'll be starting week one of the regular season, however. As Stefanski says, not ready to name a starter for week one. ESPN's Jeremy Fowler.
4: Tua is well positioned. Most people I talked to around the league believe that he will earn that job because Michael Penix has not yet graduated to 11-man work in practice. The Falcons simply don't know if he can play preseason games. If he can and get back in a hurry and play well, he can certainly make this interesting. Now, I'm told the staff has been really impressed by Michael Penix, who has been ahead of schedule, has done a lot, has shown the explosion that made him a top 10 pick just a few years ago. So there's something to work on there where he could be an option for them. But in the short term, the Falcons view accuracy as the most important thing with a quarterback. They've seen Tua be accurate. Kevin Stefanski, though, I'm told, could wait till even later in the month when he has to release more of an official depth chart to truly name a starter. He is not in a rush here.
1: Says it's too early to tap a starting quarterback for the regular season, which will begin week one, September 13th, against the Steelers. SportsCenter All Night, ESPN Radio. The decision to name Kyler Murray as the QB in Minnesota was out of my control, says former starter J.J. McCarthy. He lost the competition this week, early in the summer, comparatively speaking. ESPN insider Adam Schefter.
11: They didn't even wait till they got to preseason week one. Before they could even take a preseason snap, they named Kyler Murray their starter. And I think the Vikings knew what they've had in the past with certain veteran quarterbacks like Daniel Jones and Sam Darnold. Those quarterbacks have left the building. They were looking for another veteran quarterback. They found that in Kyler Murray, who also was looking to jumpstart his career. He signed a contract that has a clause in it that says he cannot be tagged after the season. Of course, if he plays the way that he and the Vikings want, he won't want to leave Minnesota. He'll want to stay there and continue on. But the fact of the matter is, these two sides needed each other. Kyler Murray thought this worked. The Vikings thought it worked. And they made it official this week by naming him the starter before they even played it down in the preseason. J.J. McCarthy's not going to be looking for a trade. He is content to play out this season in Minnesota. It doesn't preclude Minnesota for making a move, although Kevin O'Connell, the Vikings head coach, said they absolutely plan on and want to keep J.J. McCarthy. So it would stand to reason right now that J.J. McCarthy will finish this season in Minnesota, and then we would revisit this topic again in the offseason, presumably with, at that point in time, the Vikings and J.J. McCarthy figuring out a way to go their own separate ways after this season. But for right now, J.J. McCarthy is not going to be looking for a trade.
1: So how does that future look for McCarthy? 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
12: We don't know where J.J. McCarthy is. Listen, Mike, you and I both raise an eyebrow that J.J. McCarthy was taken as high as he was in the draft. We did not think that should have happened. And he has struggled, both with injury, which isn't his fault, and with accuracy problems and obviously overall quarterbacking problems. He has struggled. He's in his third year. He's had opportunity. So you wonder, quite honestly, Kyler's fine. He's starting. You wonder now mentally where J.J. McCarthy is, because it has been a struggle for him since being, the 10th overall pick. So you wonder how he's going to react mentally.
1: And now as we roll into the NFL preseason, Golics, by the way, weekdays 10 a.m. Eastern here on ESPN Radio. Half dozen games for the NFL in the preseason as we get into it in earnest, starting with those half dozen games on Thursday. That includes a matchup between the Steelers and the Packers. Aaron Rodgers going to see his former team, albeit in Pittsburgh. Will he be on the field to see his former team?
13: Oh, it's preseason. It's not real football. So if I do, great. If not, great. I think those are a waste of a day, and I think preseason football is good to see guys with the pads on, under the lights, how they react to the nerves. But it's not real regular season football.
15: So there's no advantage for you?
13: I don't think so.
1: So the feeling in Steelers camp? ESPN Steelers reporter Brooke Pryor?
16: The first thing I thought is that Rodgers said that 20 years ago, the preseason felt like his Super Bowl, but as he said now, it's not real football, and he could kind of really care less if he plays or not. But it is interesting because he told Mike Silver of The Athletic just a week ago that Mike McCarthy told him that he would be playing 30 to 40 snaps in the preseason. Then we asked Mike McCarthy who would play, and McCarthy insisted that Rodgers was begging to play. But then you ask Rodgers, and he sounds pretty meh, doesn't really want to get out there, but he will if he's asked.
1: So does Rodgers, as a veteran quarterback, need the work? ESPN analyst Lewis Riddick.
17: 22 years in, the benefits of Aaron Rodgers or for Aaron Rodgers playing 1 to 2 series is slim and none. I mean, it's ridiculous really to even have the conversation about what benefit does it have for Aaron. It really doesn't have any. Do you need to see how he reacts to being under the bright lights and whether or not he gets nervous? No. Do you really think that Aaron needs to see what basic cover 3 and cover 2 and a basic over front looks like? No. So really all you're doing is you're putting him at risk for someone trying to make a football team who the preseason really does mean something to and who it is their Super Bowl for, rolling into your quarterback's knee, and then you're trotting out there Drew Aller or Will Howard, and you don't want to do that. You just don't want to do that at this point in time. So for Aaron, it wouldn't even be a discussion for me. It wouldn't even be a discussion. Just put your hat on. We'll see you on Monday in team meeting.
1: And the preseason opener for the Steelers is Thursday night against the Packers. Are we resetting the current era again? That's next. Sports Center All Night continues. It's ESPN Radio.
19: Hey, this is Rich Eisen. 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
1: 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Big price tag on the LA Lakers being sold once again. They were sold 14 months ago for $10 billion. They're being sold again this month for $12.5 billion. Luka Doncic getting yet another owner. ESPN's Ramona Shelburne, Dave McMenamin, David Dennis Jr.
28: We're starting the Luka era. I mean, the Luka era has been moving very slowly, partly because of the LeBron James thing. New ownership again. This guy is supposed to be your flagship player that you are building a Lakers franchise around. What we know about the Lakers, you get a guy like Luka to come into, you win a championship. That's what the Lakers do. And it's taken 2 years for them to even get out the gate with this Luka thing.
29: Right.
28: This is a big part of how they're going to move forward.
29: Well, interesting, Dave, you had the story about a sense of urgency of this offseason, and I would assume that urgency continues.
31: And thus far, you know, I've checked in with a few sources who said that last year, when the Walter Group was in charge, they were still interacting with the Lakers the same way they were under the bus regime.
28: Mm-hmm.
31: And so we'll see if that continues, and that would include Luka Doncic's representatives. Will they be continue to go through Rob Pelinka and Genie, or will they be now establishing these relationships with Kushner and Bob Iger?
30: Look, Luka Doncic was with Mark Cuban, then he sold his team. He gets traded to LA in the middle of the night. He's wrapping his head around that. A couple months later, he gets traded in February. They sell the team in May. He's just getting to know Mark Walter. And now he's got new ball. I mean,
29: it's like speed dating for Luka.
1: Yeah. Ownership changing hands once again for Luka Doncic. SportsCenter All Night, ESPN Radio. 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
32: Ran at third, two-run deficit. The pitch is a ground ball that's going to end the game. Clements got it at second. He throws the first ball game over. The Red Sox have won five straight. Toronto scores five in the eighth. Red Sox battle late. But they come up short, and it is gut check time tomorrow in Toronto. 6-4 Blue Jays.
1: Red Sox fifth straight loss following a 9-game win streak. WEI with the call as the Blue Jays get past the Red Sox 6-4. Guardians a 6-4 win over the Tigers. Braves double up the Mets 6-3. Braves have won 11 in their last 12 at home. 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
1: WNBA Wings get a 6-point win over Toronto. Dallas getting 22 from Paige Beckers. All in the second half. USA Network.
3: Wimbawale. Over to Beckers. Beckers rises and hits. Because that is what Paige Beckers does.
27: Number 4.
1: Baseball. Cubs double up the Nationals 12-6. 7 of the runs off the bat of one guy. 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
4: Bregman swings and it's a high fly ball. It's deep left center field. This is going to be number 3. It's gone. Into the Cubs bullpen in left center. What a night for Alex Bregman. 3 home runs. This one a 2-run job. And the Cubs now up 12-5 here in the 8th.
27: Number 3.
1: Cardinals beat the Phillies to move back over 500. Getting some defense along the way. 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
5: The 2-2 pitch, here it comes. It's hit towards right center field. Long way to run for Jordan Walker, and he dives, and he made the catch. What a play by Jordan Walker in right center field. That was going to go to the wall, at least a double, and Walker timed it perfectly. He laid out with his big frame and brought it in. What a play by Jay Walk.
27: Number 2.
1: Dodgers were trailing early at home to the Royals. Until their leadoff hitter stepped back up in the third, AM 570 LA Sports.
6: He swings, hits a high drive, left field, way back and gone! Goodbye! Shohei Ohtani with an opposite field blast, and the Dodgers lead it 3-2. 27th home run for Shohei Ohtani. And he is the show that never ends.
27: Number 1.
1: It took 11 innings in San Diego, but the Padres outlast the team with baseball's best record again. 97.3 The Fan.
7: Now the pitch. Luis swings, lines it into right field, a base hit. Lauren charging, has the great arm. Here's the throw to the plate. Sanchez is tagged. He's safe. Padres walk it off. Sanchez had to put the tag down on a throw that was slightly high. And Song got underneath the tag as Luis Camposano wins it. And in 11, the Padres complete the sweep 4-3.
1: And with that win, the Padres taking a one-game lead over the Diamondbacks in the wild card standings.
8: 1-1 pitch, and he drives this out to deep right center field. Carroll's just going to watch it fly. Splash down.
1: 850 KOA. Colorado wins 6-4. Diamondbacks dropping a game in the wild card standings to the Padres. That's going to do it for SportsCenter All Night. I'm Jay Reynolds. Thursday, August 13th, birthday of former Mariner and former Yankee Jay Buhner.
9: What the hell did you trade Jay Buhner for?
1: Jay Buhner, no relation. 62 today. I'm Jay Reynolds on Sportsmanlike is next. 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
13: 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ESPN. And the first one is the most important. 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And here in LA, we've got iconic voices and championship teams to talk about every day. 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
19: Let's
17: Ian.
19: Let's go!
17: 8 p. to 10 p. Eastern Time in for Smalls today. And you heard Amber there talking about vacations versus trips. And Evan Cohen with you as well. CC Amber Wilson didn't have a vacation nor a trip last night. Thank God everything's okay. But how was your night last night, Amber?
16: Well, first of all, this is a vacation getting to hang out with you guys. Thrilled to be here. But last night, not so much. My 7-year-old son decided it was a great night to crack his head open. Now, it was, in my opinion, in mommy's opinion, it was jumping on the couch. My son later told me it was jumping onto the couch, so it doesn't actually count as jumping on the couch, which he knows he's not supposed to do. Mm. But Canty, this is life as the parent of a boy. So Mazel, I know yours is, what, 7 months, 8 months old now? And this is that life, man. He is fine. There was an ambulance involved. We did go to the hospital. We got some staples. We got some stitches. We're good as new.
19: I can tell, based on your recount of the story, that your son is absolutely the son of an attorney. Because
16: Two attorneys.
19: Exactly. So, because his recount of the events in question is different from mom's assessment of what happened. Mm. And I love that he engaged in the pushback just to clarify exactly what happened from his perspective as to deflect and potentially avoid any type of accountability from mom or dad.
17: That's right.
16: Well, because you don't want to punish or be angry, obviously, at first. When your kids hurt, then that's not the time. And so, of course, we didn't have the conversation until well after the hospital. Everything's fine at this point. And I said gently, hey, buddy, do you think maybe you learned a lesson of why mommy is always telling you not to jump on the couch? And he gave me a pretty good counter argument. And I have to admit, his logic was not flawed. I really didn't have much of a comeback, and apparently his lesson was not learned.
19: Now, Evan, what I find fascinating
17: yeah.
19: is that my son can't walk, he can't crawl. Yet he loves to jump on the couch.
3: Okay, already. You're going to have to explain that.
19: It's not hard. It's not hard to explain.
3: He climbs?
19: No, not even climbs. If I'm holding him and he's near the couch, he will leap onto the couch. He will throw his entire body head first onto the couch.
3: That's pretty good.
19: I mean, it's pretty athletic.
3: Yeah.
19: I mean, but also, there's a little bit of a daredevil in him. And based on what Amber is telling me about what happened with her son last night, this doesn't go away.
3: Mm.
19: So how do you manage that, Amber?
3: You don't. You never manage anything.
19: You don't?
3: That's all hell.
19: You don't manage any of it?
3: Amber, am I right? I mean, come on. I have a 12 and a 10-year-old. It just gets different. It doesn't get easier. Every single parent listening and watching our show right now can relate to Amber, can relate to, well, maybe not the athleticism of your son, Cece, can relate to me of it just, it's not that it gets easier. It just gets different. Like, I have a similar story to Amber when my son was probably around that same age, that he hit his head playing basketball in a driveway on, like, a gate thing. His head is split open. I'm in the ambulance with him. The paramedics and the doctors, whatever, in the ambulance say to him, you know, they're doing through all the questionnaire stuff. They go, when is your birthday? He gives the month and the day. And they go, what year? And he says, every year. I'm like, you know, that's a pretty good answer.
19: That's pretty good.
3: I mean, that is correct. Sharp. But it's like, can we just answer the damn question? They're trying to help you. He happens to be right.
19: But you knew he was okay with that answer.
3: Yeah, I'm like, all right, you know what? Maybe we're on to something. But yeah, it never gets easier. It just gets different. Hi, yeah, Amber. Welcome. What a way to start here with Amber's son. Thank God he is okay. I got to tell another quick story. It is about, I don't know, 10:01 a.m. Eastern time yesterday. We get done with the show. We're sitting here. And after every show, we have a meeting. We talk about the show. We talk about the next day's show. And we're kind of lining things up. There's a couple of things we got to record for the promotional commercials that we air during ESPN Radio. And Nuno says to us, the Lakers, I think, were just sold. And the two of us are saying, what are you talking about? The Lakers? You mean a year ago? Like, are you reading the old newspaper? Nuno's like prides himself on sitting there in the recliner reading an actual newspaper. We're like, you must be reading something new, like old. And he said, no, it's coming across the newswire. I said, all right, let me reach out to somebody in Los Angeles about this. I text the person. Person says, I don't know what you're talking about. I said, Ramona Shelburne has it. He says, I think she must have been hacked. I said, I don't think she was hacked. I'm looking at it right now. And all of us sat here stunned that a year or so after your squad, CC, the Los Angeles Lakers were sold to billionaire Mark Walter, who also owns the Dodgers. Basically, a year later, they were sold to Josh Kushner and Bob Iger, former CEO of Disney. This building that we are in is the Bob Iger building currently, a phenomenal CEO of Disney for all these years, for a $12.5 billion valuation. I say valuation because that is not what they're paying, because they own roughly 78% of the team. The Buss family still owns some of the team as well as other investors. But the Lakers, after being valued at $10 billion in 2025, in 2026 at $12.5 billion. And I'm going to say something, because the more you understand this and the more you think about this, the crazier it becomes relative to the quick turnaround and how many names are attached to this story. I'm just going to give you the list of people that easily can be connected to this sale. It's the most interesting thing we've ever seen in terms of a sale in sports. Here's the names of people or places or things that can be connected. Ready?
19: Yep.
3: The LA Dodgers, the Los Angeles Lakers, the NBA, Adam Silver, President Trump, Jared Kushner, Josh Kushner, Jeannie Buss, Mark Walter, Magic Johnson, Chris Paul, Bob Iger, Disney, LeBron James, and FIFA can all be tied within one line to this sale.
19: 1 degree of separation, yep.
3: Think about that for a second, CeCe. Amber, I mean, this is insane how quickly this came together. Ramona reported that it came together on Sunday. Here's what she had to say. Ramona Shelburne, ESPN NBA insider on First Take. We're going to get that in a second, so I apologize. The point is, it came together on Sunday.
4: Josh Kushner and Bob Iger were involved in the expansion process in Las Vegas. They had a bid group together, and the bidding in Las Vegas was getting extremely high. At some point, they looked around and said, why are we bidding on an expansion team? Before we do this, let's call and see if the Lakers are available. They live in Los Angeles. Obviously, Bob Iger used to run our company here and is an avid NBA fan. He used to sit courtside at Clipper games all the time. So they called Mark Walter. I am told this was on Sunday that they called Mark Walter and said, hey, before we go forward with the Las Vegas deal, are the Lakers available? Could we make you an offer for the Lakers? And Mark Walter wasn't interested in selling, but the number they discussed, $12.5 billion, Shay, was something that he had to think about. And he had, I think, 1 or 2 days to think about it before this started moving forward, before they had to move forward with the expansion process. But, you know, Mark Walter purchased the Lakers just last year. That went through in 2025. It was approved by the Board of Governors at $10 billion. So from October of last year to right now, he just made $2.5 billion on the Los Angeles Lakers.
19: Curious to know why the first instinct of the group led by Iger and Kushner decided that, you know what, we're going to call to see if the Lakers were available. Mm. Of all of the other potential franchises that were out there to be purchased, owners, prospective owners, potentially looking to unload their teams based on what the valuations have done and where they've been going over the past several years, I'm curious to know why the pivot was from expansion franchise to the LA Lakers. And this is where people start to try to connect dots with what's going on with Mark Walter and the federal investigation and the SEC investigation into his business practices. It's fascinating to think about all of the, you know, the layers to this and how the degree of separation is so small when it comes to people that control the levers of power in this country. It's fascinating to see how all of this came together and resulting in one of the most iconic franchises in all of sports history, essentially being flipped like a house in the hood. I never thought that after the Lakers were sold at a $10 billion valuation 14 months ago, that they would then be sold again at a $12.5 billion valuation.
3: Amber, if we look at this, and just based on the reporting, okay, Mark Walter, now the former owner of the Lakers, who built his financial empire in the insurance industry, is under federal investigation for alleged tax fraud by other companies tied to the billionaire. Bloomberg reported in July that U.S. prosecutors in Manhattan are examining whether Delaware Life Insurance Company and Clear Spring Life, an annuity company, two insurers controlled by Walter, failed to disclose that their private credit holdings backed other Walter-controlled ventures. The Securities and Exchange Commission is running a parallel investigation, according to the Bloomberg report. This is all Amber per Bloomberg. So then the speculation comes in, did he flip the team because he needed the money to pay off whatever it is that's going on in the real world, the non-sports world part of this?
16: Right. I would imagine it could not hurt to now have $12.5 billion or whatever his walkaway is of that, because he doesn't own 100% of the Lakers. But certainly he just made some money, honey. And I would imagine that that would help with some of those investigations, whatever that's leading to. I think that had a lot to do with this. If you're reading between the lines, that's, of course, not what's being reported. What's being reported is that this was a spur-of-the-moment thing, and it was a deal he couldn't turn down. And I do like the idea, guys, of a spur-of-the-moment decision. Like, the rest of us are driving past a Starbucks, and we decide, sir, spur-of-the-moment, let's get a coffee, you know? And apparently, with billionaires, they're driving around, and they decide, let's buy the Los Angeles Lakers for $12.5 billion. Like, that's a spur-of-the-moment decision for these people. I have a hard time believing that. I don't know. I don't have that kind of money. I have a hard time believing, if I operated in that world, though, that I would make those sorts of spur-of-the-moment decisions. I would imagine that maybe Kushner and Iger had some sort of idea that it would be beneficial to Mark Walter to sell the Lakers. And so maybe the Lakers were sort of secretly for sale. That's all complete speculation on my part. I just think if you connect the dots that there might be a little bit more to this, Evan, and there might have been a reason that they knew that if they made him an offer he can't refuse, he would not refuse it.
3: Yeah, there's so much more. We got to continue this conversation because there's that part of it. There's also, how does ownership in sports get vetted that quickly? Now, maybe that's the Bob Iger part, because Bob Iger obviously has the interactions and the relationships with the NBA for 100 years, that there's less of a vetting process.
19: You want to know how it gets vetted that quickly? A $12.5 billion valuation. Who in the NBA is going to turn that down?
3: Well, okay.
19: No governor is going to turn that down because they just made more money.
16: It hasn't been fully vetted, though, yet, guys. That process is going to take weeks.
19: I understand that. But this is something that everybody wants to happen because of the price tag that's associated with the Lakers.

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8: The Lakers once again have been sold. Josh Kushner and Bob Iger reportedly set to buy the Lakers for more than $12 billion.
9: Kushner and Bob Iger were involved in the expansion process in Las Vegas. At some point, they looked around and said, before we do this, let's call and see if the Lakers are available.
10: Walter bought it in 25. It's no wonder he owned the Dodgers, the Sparks, Cadillac Formula One, Chelsea. I mean, he is making money.
11: Here on ESPN Radio, ESPN 2. 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Weeknights 8 p.m. to 10 p.m. Eastern. In for Smalls today, Evan Cohen with you. And we have been talking about one of the most shocking sports business stories over the last decade plus, because none of us saw the Lakers being sold 1 year after the Lakers were sold. And in reality, if you want to put it into layman's terms, how much money would you take to give up on a dream, to just sell your dream? Mark Walters said it was his dream to buy the Lakers, right? So it's a dream unless you could plus out $2.5 billion in valuation. Was it really? Can you really say something is a dream if there's a price for you to not live it out?
12: No.
11: Then it's not a dream.
12: But that's the part that's weird to me, because when he purchased the Lakers, he made it sound as if this was going to be one of his priorities for the rest of his life. He looked at himself as a steward of the most iconic franchise in the NBA. It didn't sound as if it was just a flip opportunity. It sounded as if he was angling for this for a really long time. And to be able to align the LA Dodgers and the LA Lakers, two of the most iconic franchises in all of sports that happen to be in the same city, I just never thought that the Mark Walter group would potentially move off of the Lakers in less than 2 years.
8: Yeah, we need Tarek and Christina, flip or flop. This is an HGTV kind of show.
12: It's no, like-

0: No, we need Pablo Torre finds out. That's not who we need. Like, I want to know exactly what's going on with this.
1: Let's just do this then without being.
0: Go for it. We got to do it.
1: Right. No, we. Okay, Nuno has Dave McMenamin sound that he wants to play here from NBA Today, as this is the background as to why Dave McMenamin covers the Lakers, why the Lakers would sell now.
2: I've checked in with sources around the league, I'm sure, as we all have, and the biggest question mark I keep getting back to me is why? Is this in relation to the investigation, the federal investigation going on into Mark Walters' other business interests outside of his ownership of the Dodgers and the Lakers and the Sparks? We're going to find out. We're going to keep asking these questions. But on its face, we can say, yes, that's a great job. You make $2.5 billion in 14 months.
3: Yeah, he flipped the house very quickly.
2: Exactly. Yes. But the way he talked about this team when he initially purchased it is that he was going to be basically the stakeholder for the rest of his career, the rest of his life. You know, this is a legacy type of entity. This isn't a building that you just flip like a house, right?
3: Right.
2: So there's some major question marks here.
1: Okay. So you brought up Pablo Torre Finds Out, obviously a phenomenal Pulitzer Prize winning reporter. And
0: who does great work in the LA area, so I'm told. Ask Steve Ballmer.
1: So, Amber, I think when we look at this, to CeCe's point, you never said anyone was doing anything fishy by any stretch of imagination. What you just brought up by bringing up Pablo was someone needs to explain how quickly this all came together, why it came together, who else was involved and how it came together, what did some people know versus other people knowing. And that's why there are so many names involved in this with direct ties to so many different people.
4: Right. It's impossible to ignore the investigation into Walter's other companies. It's impossible to ignore some of the things that just aren't necessarily making logical sense in terms of how quickly this deal came together. Ramona's excellent. She's obviously reporting what she's being told. Ramona had said that over here, Kushner and Iger were bidding on a Las Vegas expansion team and things were getting too expensive. And so they decided to pivot and buy the Los Angeles Lakers instead for $12.5 billion. That doesn't really make sense because what was being reported for the Vegas expansion team was something more like $7 to $10 billion. So all of a sudden you've decided to then go spend a whole lot more money on the Los Angeles Lakers. I know that's an iconic franchise, but all of this seems peculiar. And I think it's fair for those questions to be asked. And obviously this whole thing did come together very quickly. It clearly was kept under wraps, whatever conversations were being had previously. So there isn't much reporting on this done yet. And the powers that be, like the McMenamins and the Ramonas of the world, are certainly going to be digging into this. And I would imagine that we'll be finding out some more stuff here over the next few weeks. But I want to call something out because both of you said that it's not actually a dream if there's a price tag on giving it up. And all three of us sitting here are living out our dream right now. And you mean to tell me, Evan Cohn, that if somebody walks into that studio right now and said, I will hand you $5 billion to give up your seat on Unsportsmanlike, you wouldn't do it and go find another show? Come on now.
1: No. I'm the wrong person to ask that one
0: to. No. I think we've already discussed this, Amber. Unfortunately, none of us won the Powerball. That's somebody in Illinois, so God bless them. But here's what I'll say. If we won that kind of money, Amber, we're going to still do Unsportsmanlike. We're just not going to do it from here.
4: Okay. Yeah.
1: We may start at 7.
4: You're doing it from your mega yacht.
0: But here's the thing, Amber, and I think we're all dancing around and talking around it because we don't want to step on any landmines, but it's hard to ignore that Mark Walter is in the midst of a federal investigation with his insurance companies and the underlying credit facilities being utilized to fund some of his other business ventures, most notably purchasing sports franchises. It just so happens 14 months after he bought the Lakers, in the midst of this investigation, an ownership group that features the brother of the President of the United States' son-in-law is buying the team. That's hard to ignore. Now, it could be purely coincidental. Who knows? But something just doesn't seem right on its face when it comes to the pivot that the Iger-Kushner ownership group had from expansion franchises out on the West Coast to buying the most

0: iconic franchise in the entire league.
1: So can I give you other I brought up all these names. I'm going to give you the other connections. CeCe just gave you one in terms of like the real life investigation to the potential, maybe possible fraud investigation that's going on with Mark Walter.
0: No, there isn't. There's a federal investigation, an SEC investigation.
1: Yes.
0: Those things are happening.
1: Right. So here's what else is happening. I don't know if people heard LeBron James left the Lakers. Okay. So LeBron James leaves the Lakers. Amber asked a great question. Basically, like, who knew what when? Did he know something? Right? Because who else has been mentioned for the Vegas franchise? LeBron's group. Who now has an opening to maybe get that Vegas franchise where he could have potentially been outbid for that Vegas franchise? And or one of the coolest things about the Bob Iger, Josh Kushner group is the Bob Iger part. Face of the franchise. Trusted leader of an organization. Well, Bob Iger leading the Lakers is akin in some ways to LeBron leading a Vegas franchise, and that you clearly have the face of the franchise. And I know this may shock people. Neither Bob Iger nor LeBron James would be the money guys in a purchase. They don't have the money to purchase an NBA, like not even close. They're insanely rich, but not even close to purchase an NBA team. Also, Bob Iger, everyone talks about his amazing friendship with who? Chris Paul. Who just decides, I'm going to retire. I'm not going to try to get back in. What could Chris Paul be involved with the Lakers now? Wouldn't the irony of all ironies with that, of that he couldn't get traded there, and now maybe he could run the team one day with Bob Iger?
0: Chris Paul running the team, J.J. Redick coaching the team.
1: Where did Bob Iger have floor seats to?
0: Yeah.
1: The L.A. Clippers during that time.
0: He's the owner of Angel FC.
1: So there are so many connections. In addition, Mark Walter, now the former owner of the Lakers, owns the Dodgers, okay? The Dodgers and the Lakers were being merged over the last year or so into an organization that I talked to somebody at ESPN LA yesterday, and he said to me, there's always been this buzz that Andrew Friedman, who runs the Dodgers, could also run the Lakers, not in terms of X's and O's, but how to build a franchise. Which would make sense, right? I've said it a million times. I'd hire Theo Epstein to run any sports franchise. Bob Myers running the Commanders. Same kind of thing, right? So there are so many ties. And then Nuno tells me today that FIFA's involved. And I'm like, how is FIFA involved? Because I guess Kushner's investment firm was investing in FIFA. And they were... Yep. I don't know that we have a story with as many ties to huge name people and teams as this story. Ever. Ever. And Amber, one other thing on the Vegas thing that you brought up in terms of buying the Lakers versus buying Vegas, I think the more we look into this, the more we're going to realize that the Lakers for them are cheaper than Vegas because they're only paying for a percentage of the Lakers with private equity used potentially up to 20% versus the totality of the Vegas franchise. I don't know the full numbers on that because we don't know how much the Vegas franchise will be sold, but I wonder if that's part of it. If, as crazy as it sounds, the Lakers could have been cheaper than the expansion franchise.
2: Maybe, possibly. This is how sports works now, right? With these groups being put together and we're talking billions of dollars being pooled together from, you're right, you know, Bob Iger, hundreds of millionaire, right? But not necessarily a billionaire. And that's why they pull their resources, but they also utilize private equity. And it's a very different world than when the buses bought the Los Angeles Lakers. That was a mom and pop shop for a long, long time. There was good things about that. There was bad things about that. Today, certainly, though, this is how sports franchises are bought. Whether it was in Los Angeles, maybe a similar structure, I have no idea, or Las Vegas rather, but here in LA, this is how it's going to end up going. So there's always a lot of pieces and there's going to be a lot of powerful names involved in basically every sale, I think, from now on forward.
0: Man, the Celtics feel like a bargain from a year ago when they sold for $6 billion.
1: I'm like, if you're Mark Walter, offer $7 billion for the Celtics and you just get them for on the cheap.
0: Right.
1: As crazy as sounds.
0: The Celtics for 6.1 or the Lakers for 12.5.
1: And you don't get the arena.
0: Oh, my God.
1: You don't have the arena nor the Sparks. They don't have either one. They just have They have the Lakers is what this group now has. All right. A lot of bold things that happen here. Another bold proclamation, though, by one NFL head coach. We will get to that next. We're on Sportsmanlike, presented by Progressive Insurance.
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4: What? Go ahead. You're about to say something. You have Amber Wilson,
5: Evan Cohen, Chris Candy, on Sportsmanlike.
4: I can see it. What's happening?
5: I got to bring this up because a couple of thoughts off of the Lakers deal. First of all,
4: I thought you were going to destroy me.
5: No. Not destroying you. No, you're good. We'll get to that later.
6: Not yet.
5: We've got plenty of time for that. First thing, Luka Doncic will be playing for his fifth owner in less than 3 years.
4: At some point, he just may be like, I don't think this is for me. I'm going to go back to Europe.
5: His fifth owner.
4: Give me whatever that offer is that the Greek team gave to Jokic. Give it to me. I'm out of here. This is ridiculous.
5: Owners for the Mavs, and then, of course, three different owners for the Lakers. That is insane. Other thing, Sportico came out with the evaluation of the NFL teams. Dallas Cowboys, $15.5 billion. Seems a little light.
4: Does that include the stadium?
5: They own the stadium. They built it.
4: But does the valuation, is it of the team?
5: Yes, those evaluations. The valuation does include Jerry's World.
4: Oh, then it's got to be up.
5: Yeah.
4: It has to be. No?
5: Yeah. $15.5 billion. If the Lakers just sold for $12.5 billion, the Cowboys, I can't imagine what they're worth.
4: I don't want to recklessly speculate more than we already have on some of these things, but correct me if I'm wrong. Don't the Cowboys have like separate either merch or food or beverage?
5: Food and beverage, yeah.
4: So they have their own
5: food and beverage company with the Yankees. There's a deal that they have with the Yankees.
4: So that increases the valuation, obviously, to get to that number also because they control more.
5: I'm sure it does. But
4: Wow.
5: Jerry with a big smile on his face yesterday.
4: Has to be. We are on Sportsmanlike here on ESPN Radio, ESPN 2. 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Amber Wilson in for Smalls today. You hear her with Ian Fitzsimmons every night, Monday through Friday, 8 p.m. to 10 p.m. Eastern, except when she has to take her son to the hospital because he jumps on a couch, or jumping on the couch, as he says. It's a big debate in the Wilson household as to what actually happened there. Yesterday, Ben Johnson, head coach of the Chicago Bears, he had an interview with The Athletic, and part of a wide-ranging profile published Wednesday by The Athletic included this quote. You've got 31 other teams coming to training camp saying our goal is to win the Super Bowl. I want more than that, Johnson told The Athletic. I want to have the highest scoring offense ever, which happens to be the 2013 Denver Broncos. I know how many points per game they scored, which is 37.9, and I want to surpass them. I want shutouts. I want blowouts. What? Go ahead.
5: I mean, if you're a Packers fan, you have to be a little worried, don't you? Because he's taking direct aim at Green Bay and Matt LaFleur. I don't know what it is, why he has that axe to grind. I guess it's a part of the Green Bay-Chicago rivalry. But, man, when Ben Johnson says something like that, everybody in the NFL should take notice because his offense, from a personnel standpoint, has the ability to do it. They have a quarterback that has as much horsepower as anybody in the NFL. They've got a pretty good skill position core. And Ben Johnson has the most diverse running game in the entire league. Last year, no team had more plays of 10 yards or more than the Chicago Bears. It was quite literally one of the most explosive offenses we've seen in the National Football League in recent years. And so when he says that they're going to take an even bigger leap and that they want a challenge to have the greatest scoring offense ever, I mean, listen, this is somebody from an X's and O's standpoint has all of the tools in his bag in order to get his team there.
4: Amber, do you think this could be the highest scoring offense of all time?
6: No. And I don't know why we're talking about that. We're talking about a team that had 7 rallies in the fourth quarter last season. And yeah, it's an explosive offense. And Canty just gave you the stat for 10-plus yard runs. If you look at the explosive rate, when you consider the passing explosive rate as well of over 20 yards, the actual explosive rate for this team, they were 7th in the NFL. Obviously still a top 10 in terms of explosive rate. We know what Ben Johnson brought to this offense, but it's not like there's no problems at all with this team. Certainly there's problems with this team defensively. So I know this was a long piece. We're taking a singular quote out of context. I don't know if he addressed that side of the ball. But in terms of the offense, Caleb Williams still needs to work on his accuracy. He had a 58.1% completion percentage last season. That's the lowest for a quarterback leading a playoff team since 2012. So do I think that this is going to automatically become the best, most explosive, best offense in the entire league and be blowing out teams every single game? No, but also, why do we care? Why is that the goal? Ben Johnson mentioned the Super Bowl. That should be the goal. Frankly, that should be the only goal.
4: Well, I'm glad you brought up we're taking one quote. Let me give you another quote, Amber, from the Athletic story on Ben Johnson here. So it continues. As for the broader team, Johnson cited the Super Bowl-winning New England Patriots teams from 03 and 04, who at one point won 21 consecutive games between the regular season and the postseason. My interjection here, that was a defense-first team, just by the way. Now, we go back. Why can't we do that, Johnson said. There has never been an undefeated season since the NFL expanded its schedule to more than 14 regular season games. The moon is the Super Bowl, but we're shooting beyond that for the stars. And I want these players to feel each and every single day they come in, end quote. All right. See, this is where these guys set themselves up to fail.
6: Mm-hmm.
5: Please explain.
4: If he goes 16-1, is that a disappointing season for him?
6: Now it is.
4: See, this is what we do. CeCe, you play this sport. You know how hard it is. Amber and I talk about this stuff. We remember these quotes, not that you don't, but this is the irrational nature that we go to. He's shooting for the moon and the stars. That's great. When you're talking about an undefeated season and the Super Bowl is not enough.
5: But everybody want to go 17-0.
4: But that's not enough, is what he's saying. Like, that's not that they have to blow everybody out. They have to shut everybody out.
5: He said the Super Bowl is the moon. We're shooting for the stars. We want to have the most explosive offense in the league. There's never been an undefeated season since they expanded beyond 14 games.
6: Little shot right there at the 72 Dolphins, by the way. I don't appreciate that.
5: Okay. Of course. I knew it always comes back to the Dolphins. But here's the thing. Everybody wants to win every single game. So what's wrong with putting that on wax? What's wrong with saying that? Everybody wants to etch their name in the record books. What's wrong with saying that?
4: Okay, I'll tell you.
5: He's just articulating things that players already feel.
4: Right. But here's where I look at your career, and I think about your favorite coach you ever played for, the man that to this day you would, like, take a bullet for in Tom Coughlin, okay? Mm-hmm. You love him. I could never imagine this quote coming out of Tom Coughlin.
5: Well, yeah, Ben Johnson's not Tom Coughlin. Also, this is not that decade of the National Football League. This is not that generation of athletes. You have to find a way to get your message to resonate with the guys in the locker room. And Caleb Williams came out last year talking about how he wanted to be the Bears' first 4,000-yard passer. He's the one that came out and talked about completion percentage, all of those things. So if the players are talking about it, what's wrong with the head coach echoing those same sentiments and doing everything that he can to try and reinforce some of those goals?
4: Because we always talk about don't overpromise and underdeliver. That's what this feels like it could end up being. Because I didn't have a negative thought at all about the Bears going into this year. This is too much of an overpromise to me.
5: He didn't guarantee that he was going to do it.
4: I understand. But I think... Well, Amber, go ahead. Go ahead.
6: No, I was going to say, there's also a big difference between trying to be a 4,000-yard passer when you were only 58 yards away from that last season and trying to go undefeated, which Ben Johnson just told you nobody's done in any 14-game-plus era of the NFL. So there's a big darn difference there. I also don't agree with Canty that the goal for every team is to go undefeated. I think, frankly, the goal is to win a Super Bowl for every team.
5: Amber, the goal every week when you go out to play is to win the game.
6: Fair enough, to get to the postseason, to get a good season.
5: Nobody says, all right, we're going to win this one, lose that one, win the next two, lose one here before the bye week. Nobody does that. We're trying to win every single game.
4: But one at a time. Not to go cliche, but I feel like, did you ever go into a season, even when you won the Super Bowl in 11, did you go into the next season saying, let's go undefeated? There's just no way. You don't think like that. No, how can you?
5: Well, you don't go into the season thinking that you're going to go undefeated, but you go into the season and you look at your schedule and you say, we can win every single one of these games. There's a path to doing it, and we just got to find it.
4: Yeah, I would bet most Bears fans today are probably with CC saying, this is amazing. We have a coach that feels this way, and we have a team that maybe could back it up. For me, it's too much.
5: We thought it was too much for Caleb Williams to say the things he said last year when it came to completion percentage, when it came to 4,000 yards passing. We said, don't worry about all those things. Just worry about improving from being a 5-win team in your rookie year.
4: That's what
5: we said.
4: Yeah.
5: But guess what? Listen, he set those goals. He didn't reach all of them, but they did win a division title. They did win a playoff game.
4: No doubt.
5: They did give the Rams all they wanted in overtime in the divisional round. So, yeah, I get it. Aim for the stars, you land on the moon. That's what Ben Johnson is doing. And I have no problem with it. For us to question Ben Johnson's tactics when it comes to finding a way to motivate this team after the depths that he brought this franchise out of, I think it's a little bit ridiculous.
4: I also realize this whole thing. I know nothing about astrology because I didn't know the stars, moon, which one was further out, and I didn't.
6: What?
4: We're not Sports Night, presented by Progressive Insurance.
5: What kind of education you got in Wisconsin?
7: That's also astrology, what? Evan.
6: Oh. Yeah, that's astronomy.
5: Astronomy.
4: Bye.
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4: I didn't know that Jaden Daniels, Commander's quarterback, such a big fan of the show.
5: Really?
4: Yeah. Amber Wilson in for Smalls today. Amber Nian, 8 p. to 10 p. Eastern here on ESPN Radio. Well, we did a whole thing about jersey numbers yesterday.
5: Correct.
4: I didn't know that Jaden Daniels was so obsessed with jersey numbers also. Did you see this story? It's one of the most ridiculous stories I've ever seen. Do you know that he has his

0: Lawyer reaching out to LSU
1: about the kid wearing five.
0: Because a young man is wearing number five at LSU, and he's saying, well, you can't use my name, image, and likeness anymore because he's wearing five. Do you know where Amber went to school? The University of Florida. Do you know that there are two guys currently on the University of Florida who are wearing 15?
1: Really?
0: Two. Tebow's number. One of them is Matt Harpring's son, of course.
1: Why is that jersey not retired?
0: But the point is, who cares? Why is Jaden Daniels going after LSU? This is such a waste of time. And he's saying, oh, I'm not being treated like Joe Burrow. Joe Burrow won a title. You didn't.
2: Tebow was before NIL, though. So Tebow wouldn't be able to make this threat. Jaden Daniels can.
0: Oh, you're saying it's a money thing?
2: Well, you just said, and I'm not as familiar with the story, but you just said that he's threatening that they can no longer use his NIL, right? So, yeah, it's essentially him protecting his name, image, and likeness.
3: Florida also doesn't retire numbers.
0: Okay, so this seems like an unnecessary thing for Jaden Daniels to worry about.
1: Nah, if it's about the money, though, Amber's exactly right. I mean, listen, she brought it up. If it's about protecting his brand, his money, his coin, I'm all about it.
2: I think that's why it's more complicated in this era of college football, because they want to think that their number is now synonymous with them and their time there at LSU. And if he's still benefiting off of any of the merch from his time there, it's going to be tied to that number. And then what if the next player does something big with that number? Does that harm his ability to make money off of it? I'm just speculating. This is reckless speculation, but I'm guessing that that's the path of logic that his lawyer was going down.
1: He is a Heisman Trophy winner.
4: But hold on. This is, I think, part of, and in the story, it says sources told ESPN that Daniels believe he's being treated differently than Joe Burrow, whose nine jersey hasn't been worn. Yeah, because he won a national championship. You didn't win one.
0: I just said that 4 seconds ago.
4: I didn't hear that part.
1: That was the thing that he led with.
0: That is unbelievable what just happened here.
2: James Daniels listens to the show. Nuno doesn't.
1: Oh, my God.
0: Yes, Amber.
1: What is happening right now?
0: We've been talking about because it bothered me that Blake Snell wears a single digit, even though he pitched well the other night for the Dodgers. I don't like pitchers wearing single digits. Anyway, speaking of quarterbacks, some news out of Cleveland. Deshaun Watson, QB1, for week one of the preseason.
1: Yay.
0: Okay, go ahead. I like when you react before I'm done with the setup. Then I'm just going to get out of the way. So now you have the ball.
1: Finish the setup.
0: That is the setup. Why the yay?
1: I know a lot of people are putting a stock in Deshaun Watson being named the starter for the first preseason game. But the reality is that both quarterbacks are going to get an opportunity to start a preseason game. Shador will start the second preseason game. And if you ask a lot of NFL coaches, that's the one that people put more stock in, right? Because you see more of the starters participate in that game around the league. That's, based on how the current preseason is constructed, considered the dress rehearsal. So, yeah, I guess Deshaun Watson starting preseason game number one, our natural default is that he's got a leg up in the quarterback competition. And I don't know that that's a fair characterization of what's been going on with this particular position battle.
0: Amber?
2: Who's starting the first regular season game? That's what actually matters. Who the heck cares who's starting the first preseason game? To Canty's point, this means absolutely nothing. I mean, I guess the only reason that maybe potentially this could be a story is if you think Shador needs more development. He's 6 years younger than Watson. Do you feel like then that they should be putting all their stock in Shador and starting him every preseason game? Otherwise, I do not understand. And I'm not one who has a big problem with Monken taking a look at both of his quarterbacks. I know a lot of people think it's ridiculous that he's even given Deshaun Watson a shot. If I'm him, heck, he's there on the roster. Why not evaluate all of your options? He's certainly an option, at least for now. It doesn't even matter that you're paying him a boatload of money, but that's the reality of the situation. And so he's taking a look-see. And part of taking a look-see is you let these dudes play in the preseason.
1: Amber, here's my problem with it, though, in terms of how Todd Monken is handling it. He told us back in the spring that he wanted to have QB1 wrapped up by the time minicamp was over. His words, not ours. So now that we've gotten into the middle of August and we're a few weeks into training camp on the eve of the first preseason game, for a decision not to be made, if the quarterback battle is this close, then why wouldn't the tie go to the younger guy that's in his early 20s as opposed to a player in Deshaun Watson who is essentially on a negative contract and has virtually no future with your franchise?
2: What if it's not that close? What if Deshaun Watson has looked significantly better in the eyes of Todd Monken than Shedeur Sanders, but he's hoping that Sanders can come around on the stretch because Sanders is 6 years younger. Although, Canty, also, Deshaun Watson is 30. You know, he's not 40. He's still a very young quarterback when you consider how long these guys now can play in the NFL. I understand what the story of Deshaun has been post-2019, but again, he's there. And so if there is confusion, or if Deshaun seems like maybe he's outplaying Shedeur, if you're Todd Monken, you've got to make a statement. He's on your roster. Why not? I don't understand why, at least for the preseason. And I also, fine, like if he just randomly made a decision now, is that really going to be ultimately beneficial? Maybe he's trying to motivate Shedeur, Evan. Maybe that's also part of this.
0: Yeah, and then part of the other trickle down of this is Tony Grossi, ESPN Cleveland, a Land on Demand Browns reporter, tweeted out yesterday at Tony Grossi, no surprise Todd Monken naming Deshaun Watson to start in Chicago. No surprise Shedeur Sanders will start at home versus Buffalo. New mystery is who's number one in the Bills joint practice. Because that's more competitive, et cetera, as they go out there with that joint practice coming up. By the way, Nuno, did you hear that Jaden Daniels is mad that Joe Burrow is treated differently than LSU than he is? I just didn't know if you knew that, Nuno.
4: Why, Evan? Why would they treat him differently?
0: Well, one guy won a championship and the other guy did not. I don't know if we heard that. Yeah, 2019.
3: Do you know he's mad about them using his number five?
0: That was amazing.
4: I don't blame him, though.
0: That was unbelievable. Absolutely unbelievable. All right, coming up, we have two-a-days. Arguably the most interesting team in terms of two-a-days. There's an argument this is the most interesting two-a-day. We will do it coming up next. 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
4: I still cannot believe that somebody would buy a pro sports franchise. 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This is not the Portland Trail Blazers.
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4: 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This is not the Milwaukee Brewers.
5: Yeah.
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5: Right.
4: It's going to be in my family. 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
11: This is Rob Domofsky covering the Packers. It's sometimes hard to remember that the Packers were 9-3-1 and led the Broncos in the second half in Week 15 before their season fell apart. They lost Micah Parsons to injury and didn't win a game the rest of the way, twice blowing leads to the Bears in both the regular season and the playoffs. The focus around here all offseason has been on finishing. Coach Matt LaFleur stressed every way he knows how that they must finish. Said LaFleur, it's something that we've put a lot of emphasis on, and I expect us to be able to accomplish that, but we won't know until we get there.
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12: 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Along with Chris Canty. Amber Wilson in for Smalls today. Evan Cohen with you. Of course, you normally hear Amber Monday through Friday with Ian Fitzsimmons, 8 p. to 10 p. Eastern here on ESPN Radio, 5 p. Pacific. As the Pacific audience yesterday, the West Coast audience certainly had a big day, and we discussed it with the Lakers sale. Yes, they were sold again a year later after they were sold the first time, from the Buss family to Mark Walter and now to Bob Iger, former CEO of Disney, as well as Josh Kushner. And a lot of conversation on that in the first hour. If you missed any of that, go back on the podcast and listen wherever podcasts are found. So yes, two-a-days, Green Bay Packers. I said I think this may be the most interesting team to discuss. Not just because Smalls roots for them, but in general, we've talked about teams that have that wide variance, like the Houston Texans, right? Yeah. if C.J. Stroud is good, how good can they be? We've talked about the Philadelphia Eagles and that, you know, our belief in Jalen Hurts maybe when others don't. There's the obvious teams like Kansas City, Buffalo, and Baltimore where you're like, all right, quarterback, they're awesome. They're going to continue to be awesome, et cetera, et cetera. This team, though, what are they exactly? Because the Packers last year, 9-7-1. They go out and get Micah. He gets hurt. He was awesome when he was there. Got hurt. Tucker Kraft, big tight end. Number one target, basically, for Jordan Love. Gets hurt. He's back now. Role definition at the wide receiver position with some guys, Romeo Doubs in New England, Dontavian Wicks in Philadelphia. They have less guys at that position that you've heard of, Matthew Golden and Jaden Reed as the main guys, so maybe more role definition. But it all comes back to one guy. The analytics darling that is Jordan Love. Well, Jordan Love is the captain of the smart person team. Like, all of the smart football people will tell you how great he is. Amber, I am not that person, and I'm not saying he's not great. He can be great. What I am saying is totally playing the results that don't necessarily aren't necessarily impacted in full by Jordan Love. They've won 9 games in each of the 3 years. He's been a full-time starter in Green Bay, and he's never won a division. That's not to say he can't be awesome or he won't be awesome. It's just to say there's no real high level of accomplishments yet.
9: I mean, he's improved every year that he's been in the NFL. Last year was his best season. And you just mentioned that they did have injuries. And they go into last season with one of the best rosters, if not the best roster in the National Football League. It ends up being a wildly disappointing season. And Jordan Love was not disappointing during that season. And so I actually give him a nod. I give him some credit. He had a 23-6 touchdown interception ratio. So all you can ask from your younger quarterbacks is for the development to see that, Canty, year in and year out, and he certainly has shown that. I don't think that their disappointment is actually on Jordan Love. I'd be looking more at that coaching staff, frankly.
13: Well, let me say it this way. I think that Jordan Love is looked at as somebody that can elevate the talent around him, and we haven't seen him do that to the level of his predecessors, right? We saw with Aaron Rodgers relatively early in his career. I want to say Aaron Rodgers, within the first 3 seasons of taking over full-time on that job, ends up going on a Super Bowl run. Brett Favre, similar type of career arc as a starter for the Green Bay Packers. Jordan Love hasn't come close to that. And so we're wondering when he's going to ascend, when he's going to take off. And so when you look at this Green Bay Packers roster, a lot of young receivers, offensive line, still a work in progress. We'll see what happens with the running game, the legal issues facing running back Josh Jacobs. And in defensively, you're missing arguably the best defensive player in all of football for the first month and a half. And we saw last year, when that guy got hurt, you didn't win any more football games. So we're questioning whether or not Jordan Love can come out and play more consistently and cover up some of the deficiencies that the Green Bay Packers are going to have to contend with this upcoming season, and also find a way to navigate not having Micah Parsons for the first 4 or 5 weeks.
12: Amber, let me go back to something you said. You said, I don't look at the quarterback. I look more so at the coaching staff and the coach. So fair for me to assess that you believe there's more pressure on Matt LaFleur than Jordan Love this year?
9: Yeah, a lot more pressure on Matt LaFleur because he does have a loaded roster. He certainly did have a reloaded roster, and they went 9-8-1 last season. And who does that fall on? That falls on the coach. Now, are those two tied together? And if Matt LaFleur ends up losing his job over the next couple years, is that signal at the beginning of the end for Jordan Love? It's very possible. I still have my questions about Jordan Love as well, guys. But I'm in this weird position right now defending him because I just don't think last season was his fault. Collapsing late in games as much as they did, which is why you're hearing LaFleur talk over and over and over again about the emphasis in this training camp on finishing, that was the story of the Green Bay Packers. And to me, that's not just a quarterback issue. Frankly, that's hardly a quarterback issue when you look at Jordan Love's numbers. I mean, you're talking over 101.2 a passer rating. He had a 66.3% completion percentage. Jordan Love was solid last season. What wasn't solid is the way that Matt LaFleur utilized that roster. And yes, there were injuries. You had Micah for 13 games. He was phenomenal for those 13 games. But Canty, everybody's injured in the National Football League towards the end of the season. It's not an excuse for how this roster finished.
12: Is it a loaded roster?
14: Would you say I mean, you have them finishing in last place.
13: No, I don't think it's a loaded roster at all. I don't. I don't see it that way. I mean, they have nice pieces in their receiving core, but aside from Christian Watson, a lot of it's just based on potential. And I always say this all the time. When you're focusing on potential, that just means you haven't done it yet, right? Jaden Reed, put it together for a whole season. Matthew Golden, put it together for a whole season. The offensive line, they lost Elgton Jenkins. He left in free agency. He's with the Cleveland Browns now. So I don't know what to make of it. Tucker Kraft, getting him back from injury is going to be very important because we saw a different version of Jordan Love when he went out. But also, we have to look at this running game. And last year, it was abysmal. It was one of the worst in Green Bay Packers history. They finished 25th in yards before contact. That offensive line didn't do a great job of resetting the line of scrimmage and creating a lot of room for running backs to work. And so you wonder if you're if you have so much of this season anchoring on getting a better version of Jordan Love, how much better can he be? How much more consistent can he be without the benefit of having a reliable running game? And then what compounds that is Josh Jacobs and the off-the-field issues that he's dealing with. And based on what we heard from our very own Adam Schefter this week on the Pat McAfee show, he could be facing potential discipline from the NFL league office. So, I mean, there are a lot of question marks on this offense around Jordan Love. And we already know the biggest question mark over this entire team, which is the return to play for Michael Parsons. I don't look at the Green Bay Packers as a loaded roster. I look at this division, and I recognize that this is going to be an uphill climb for this team in 2026.
14: So when we look at Jordan Love, Amber, you said specifically, you know, young quarterback, et cetera, which by age obviously is 27 years old. Like he, you know, let's a decade plus in theory left in his NFL career. But do you look at him as a fourth year player or as a sixth year player? Because like if we're looking at him as a sixth year player, he's not young, right? In terms of the 2 years he sat on the bench behind Rodgers, and then obviously has been the starter for the last 3 years full time. Like, how many years in do we look at Jordan Love? Because when you're saying he's a young player, young in age, but maybe not in experience.
9: I think of him as a fourth-year player. He's been starting for 3 years. We know about the tensions there between him and Aaron Rodgers. I thought it was funny when Canty likened him to Aaron Rodgers. It's like, compared to the other two guys, you know, Aaron Rodgers and Brett Favre. It's like, what are we talking about? How fair is that to Jordan Love? And I understand that's what this franchise is about. But also, what a drag that you get compared to future Hall of Famer there in Aaron Rodgers when you are coming into this situation and expected to take over this team in a very different era for the Green Bay Packers than the one that either of those two predecessors were operating under. So again, I just don't know if it's a Jordan Love issue because he's improved every season. Does he improve again this season in this hypothetical you're giving me if his numbers go up even more? It's why the football nerds love him, because of the numbers. And again, I don't necessarily love him. I'm not making him a top tier quarterback, but I think he was incredibly solid last season. So if he takes another step forward, do I think that he's in jeopardy? No, I really don't.
13: Well, Amber, you said, is it fair to be compared to the other guys that came before him? The standard for quarterback play, it is what it is with the Green Bay Packers. But the comparison is absolutely fair when the head coach opens that door earlier this week and he says that Jordan Love is the best he's ever seen in terms of being able to play the chess match with opposing defenses. Now, this is a head coach that coached Aaron Rodgers. This is somebody that was the quarterback coach when Matt Ryan won MVP of this league. This is somebody that was been around Jared Goff. Like he's been around really, really good quarterbacks, high-level quarterbacks, and he said Jordan Love is the best he's ever seen when it comes to that aspect of it, being able to play the chess match with opposing defenses at the line of scrimmage. I'm going to compare him to Aaron Rodgers and Brett Favre because the head coach opened that door. We're just walking through it.
9: So we're okay when Ben Johnson says crazy stuff, but not when Matt LaFleur does? I'm just trying to keep score.
13: What do you mean?
9: Because there's all sorts of crazy stuff these coaches are saying coming out of this training camp era where there's mics around them all the time. Yes, that was a crazy thing for LaFleur to say. Ben Johnson also said he wants to go undefeated, and that's what he's shooting for this season. You were good with that.
13: Boy, that is the wildest case of whataboutism I've ever seen.
9: I'm just saying, Amber, you were fine with that. When we talked about Ben Johnson earlier, you were saying that he was just using that strategy to hype up his team. That's probably exactly what LaFleur is doing here, to hype up his 27-year-old quarterback who knows that he coached really good quarterbacks. You instill the confidence in him. You say, hey, I think you're the truth. You've got all the skills. You're it.
13: You just said it was unfair to compare Jordan Love to Aaron Rodgers and Brett Favre. I'm just telling you that the coach doesn't feel that way.
14: That's fair, too.
13: That's all I'm pointing out.
9: He didn't directly do that, though. He didn't directly do that. He indirectly did that.
14: No. Stacey Dales asked the follow-up on NFL Network. You had Aaron Rodgers, and he was saying, like, I'm not taking a shot at Aaron. I think they both
9: He's not taking a shot at Aaron.
14: I think they're both making kind of bold statements, right? When LaFleur says Love is better than anyone he's ever seen at that specific skill, and Ben Johnson is talking about the moon and the stars and that stuff and the space thing.
13: According to you, astrology.
14: Yeah. Somehow I knew that you two bickering would end up destroying me. We're on Sportsmanlike, presented by Progressive Insurance.
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6: Here on Sportsmanlike, here on ESPN Radio. 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Amber Wilson in for Michelle Smallman today. Evan Cohen with you, and joining us now, ESPN NFL analyst Damian Woody, but also a Lakers fan. You saw that all coming yesterday, like the Lakers sale. I mean, is that not the craziest sports business story you've ever seen?
7: I mean, how do you get like, oh yeah, oh by the way, the Lakers getting sold, like dropped out of the sky for what, $12.5 billion? That is absolutely insane. Now we know there's a lot of layers to the story.
6: Yeah.
7: A lot of layers.
6: You want to hear the names? I'm going to give you, sure. You'll like this. So we're not getting political. We're not going to be reckless. We're not even going to speculate. Here's the, what did you say, the one sentence tie?
8: One degree of separation.
6: 1 degree of separation to the Lakers sale. Here's the names. The Dodgers, the Lakers, the NBA, Adam Silver, Donald Trump, Jared Kushner, Josh Kushner, Jeannie Buss, Mark Walter, Magic Johnson, Chris Paul, Bob Iger, Disney, LeBron James. 1 degree of separation to the Lakers sale. Sunday to Wednesday, all of those people, 1 degree of separation.
7: That's a lot to unpack. I'm not even asking you to unpack. Yeah, we don't have time for that.
6: Yeah, we can't. We don't understand how to. All right, let me get to
8: what I don't understand is how you flip the Lakers for $2.5 billion like it's a house in the hood.
7: Say it again?
8: You flip the Lakers for $2.5 billion like it's a house
7: like
8: in the hood.
7: He had just bought it like a couple years ago.
8: No, 14 months ago.
7: 14 months ago. And got a smooth $2.5 billion.
8: Flip.
7: That's Damian, stone cold.
8: He can't even get long-term capital gains on that.
7: No.
6: Let's get to the football. We do our two-a-days here on ESPN Radio. Every show does a preview of one, of two teams every single day. We just did the Green Bay Packers. Jordan Love is what?
7: I think when Jordan Love is at his best, I think you can put Jordan Love in like the MVP conversation. I think he has that type of talent to him. Obviously, we know there was some statements made by Matt LaFleur about Jordan Love's quote-unquote superpowers as it relates to playing the quarterback position. I think, you know, for me, the only thing that's, you know, that holds Jordan Love back, there's two things, actually. Injuries, number one, and then just the consistency. Sometimes he puts the ball in harm's way. But I mean, boy, you're talking about a talented thrower of the football. That is.

0: is Jordan Love. He's one of the most talented guys just throwing the football in the National Football League.
1: Damien, the darlings of the NFL world, at least in the preseason, is the L.A. Rams. They are the overwhelming odds-on favorite at plus 550 to win the Super Bowl. The next closest team is plus 1,000. I'm curious to know from your perspective, what is the biggest challenge for the L.A. Rams this upcoming season?
0: I think for me it's just like don't look too far ahead. Stay in the moment. Stay in the moment. Don't eat the rat poisons. Don't take the cheese. Nick Saban will always say, you know, you're in Tinseltown, you're in L.A., there's a lot of opportunity for you to read your own press clippings. But we know that, you know this, it's a week-to-week league,
1: mm-hmm.
0: and you can be humbled very quickly in this league. Injuries can devastate you at a moment's notice, and so if you're the Rams, you have to stay locked in at each and every moment, each and every day.
2: Speaking of staying humbled, Ben Johnson is not that, at least not right now. And Damian, I know it's talking season here coming out of training camps, but Ben Johnson said that this season, the goal isn't just to win a Super Bowl for his team. The goal is to be the most explosive offense in the league, to go undefeated and to blow every single team out. Is it smart that he said that?
0: I love it.
1: Thank you.
0: I love that.
1: Thank you.
0: I love that. And I want to just give you guys a quick story. Rex Ryan, you know, when Rex Ryan coached me with the New York Jets his first year, the very first thing he told us offensively, we're going to lead the league in rushing. We're going to lead the league in rushing. And you know what we did that year? We led the league in rushing. I like when coaches make proclamations. I like when they're bold and stuff like that. Players eat that type of stuff up. A lot of things had to happen for the Chicago Bears in order to, you know, have that happen. I think Caleb Williams had to be more consistent. Their receivers have to be big time. Roma Dunze has to be big time. Luther Burden has to be big time. But listen, Ben Johnson is a mad scientist. I love his brashness, and I love that he put that on the table for his team.
3: We're talking with ESPN NFL analyst Damian Woody, two-time Super Bowl champion. And who'd you win those with?
0: Bill Belichick.
3: And what did he say?
0: He said
3: But you know what?
0: There's a lot of ways to get to the ultimate destination.
3: Okay, explain the seriously. Let's talk about this for a second, because mm-hmm. this has been a hot topic now over the last 20 minutes on our show. Is the coaches saying things, the proclamations, LaFleur making the comments about Jordan Love, Amber just brought up Ben Johnson's comments. Explain the difference and why both can work, because you worked with both of them, Belichick and Rex, not the same outward personality. Why do both messages work?
0: I think you have to have buy-in from you have to have the players buy into what you're selling.
1: Yep.
0: Ultimately, that's what it really comes down to. Bill Belichick was just such a savant. You know, there's not a better football mind that I have been around than Bill Belichick, and he just kept you in the moment. He never allowed you to drift further away than being in that moment right then and right now. It was all about preparation. Rex had the bravado. The stuff that Rex was selling to you each and every time he spoke, you just gravitated towards that. You didn't want to let him down. And so they were totally on the opposite ends of the spectrum, but they were both successful as far as my career is concerned.
3: So just a quick understanding of this for both of you. It's the coach recognizing who he's coaching as to whether, like if Ben Johnson was coaching a different group of players, maybe he wouldn't have said things like that he recognizes this group is going to be motivated by the bravado. Does that make sense?
0: Well,
3: or
0: but
3: no?
0: Here's what I would say.
3: Yeah.
0: See, it's easier to, you know, it's easier for Ben Johnson to say these type of things after the season the Chicago Bears had last year. They were wildly successful. I mean, you go out here, you win the NFC North, you go out here, you have some playoff success. And then you follow it up the following year, like, guys, okay, last year was last year. That's not good enough. Here's what we need to aim for now. I want us to go out there and have the type of year that Peyton Manning had with the Denver Broncos. What was it, back in like 2013?
3: Correct.
0: Yeah, that's the type. I want to eclipse that. Sometimes you have to, you know, in order – your guys are hungry. You got to put tidbits out there for them to go out there and attack it. And I think that's what Ben Johnson is doing.
1: We saw the Minnesota Vikings name Kyler Murray, the quarterback one, the starting quarterback for the regular season before a preseason game was even played.
0: Mm-hmm.
1: Interesting timing on the decision, given that it was billed as a quarterback battle in training camp. Curious to get your take on who has the most to gain from that decision being made, who has the most to lose.
0: Well, I mean, listen, Kyler has the most to gain, obviously. It's hard to screw up a KOC system. Like being in that Kevin O'Connell system, I would say Sean McVay is number one with the Rams. KOC is number two. Like, just the ability to make quarterbacks look good.
1: Yep.
0: Man, it's such a treat to be in that.
1: User-friendly.
0: And it's very quarterback-friendly. And Kyler brings something that Kevin O'Connell has never coached before as far as the quarterback position. His athletic ability, think about the things that he'll be able to exploit with Kyler Murray back there. Now, I will say this one caveat. Kyler has to stay healthy. That's been his one bugaboo. He's a small quarterback. He has a tendency to be hurt. But if he can stay healthy with that Minnesota Vikings team around him, I mean, think about it, guys. They were 9-8 with horrendous quarterback play.
1: Awful.
0: Horrendous. You mean to tell me a healthy Kyler Murray who's all in can't have this Minnesota Vikings team as one of the best teams in the NFC? I'm in.
1: So they can win the division.
0: They could win the division. When you got Brian Flores, mad scientist on the defensive side, drawing up all types of schemes to get after the quarterback, and you got Kyler Murray with a all-in Justin Jefferson who actually believes that his quarterback is going to be able to get him the football along with Jordan Addison and all these other weapons, I'm absolutely all in.
2: So they made their quarterback decision. How do we feel about the teams that haven't yet made the quarterback decision? We were talking about the Cleveland Browns earlier. Deshaun is going to start for preseason game one. Everyone's freaking out about that, Damian. But at the end of the day, they haven't yet announced who's the starting quarterback for game one of the regular season. Does it matter that it's getting a little bit late here?
0: I will say this. You know, people want to tend to force feed like who they think should be the starting quarterback. I would caution people in doing that because, CC, you know this as well as I do, you can't fool the locker room.
1: Nope.
0: You cannot. The minute you try to force feed an agenda on the locker room, that's when you get a rebellion. That's when you get revolt within the locker room. Guys know, they see on a day-to-day basis who's actually playing well and who's not. So the coach got to go out there, let the cards fall where they may, whether it be Deshaun Watson or Shedeur Sanders, let the best man win. And that's how you get a locker room buying into what you're selling.
3: So just very quickly, when you're saying you can't fool the locker room, that is, let's just use the two of you. That is the coach saying, we're going to have CC start. And everybody's like, well, Damian's the backup and he's outplayed him. What's the real reason you're having CC start? That's what you're saying in that?
0: Yeah, I mean, I think ultimately when we get to week one, when we get to the regular season, right now it's preseason, you know, the coach is trying to figure things out. But when we get to week one, you can't fool the players. We see it all.
1: Let me give you a full circle example.
3: Mm-hmm.
1: We're going to start J.J. McCarthy this upcoming season and let Sam Darnold and Daniel Jones walk. One of them leads a historic offense in the first half of the season. The other one leads his team to a Super Bowl. They knew they couldn't start J.J. McCarthy this upcoming season.
3: Because that would be fooling the locker room.
1: Exactly.
3: Damian Woody, you'll see him on ESPN on SportsCenter in just a couple of minutes. Get up at 8 a.m. Eastern. Always a pleasure. Damian, thank you so much. As always, coming up, are we done giving some people a pass? We'll discuss next. 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

0: comedian. And I make this reference every time this song is played, and only Nuno gets it, and I continuously make a reference that no one gets. Why? Why? So, Joe Coy, Amber, do you get this reference? Amber Wilson, In for Smalls today, along with Chris Candy, Evan Cohen. Do you know the reference I am making to the Joe Coy comedic bit? I'm looking at Amber. Amber doesn't know who Joe Coy is, so forget the comedic bit. You do? And I don't hear Amber. So we're you know,
1: oh,
0: what?
1: Boy.
0: The reference was so bad that now I don't even hear Amber. There's a comedian by the name of Joe Coy, very funny guy. He does a whole bit about modern day hip hop versus back in the day hip hop. And he talks about mumble rap.
1: Yes.
0: And he says, this song is mumble rap. And he's like, nobody understands this. Nobody says this. And then he's like, okay, now just throw something out there. And then they play Biggie. And the entire crowd goes insane singing along, and it's like we could have the worst show ever, and all of a sudden Pat just plays Biggie, and I feel like everybody's like, all right, we're good. Nothing happened up until then. We're good.
2: I think I'm back, and I do know the reference, Evan.
0: You do?
2: I do. I absolutely do, because it went viral and it was everywhere, and also it was awesome. I've even reposted it.
0: I saw your face. Now I realize retroactively, the face is about the technical issue, not that you didn't get the bit. My bad.
2: Correct.
0: My bad. We are on Sports with Like here on ESPN Radio, ESPN2. We are presented by Progressive Insurance. All right, this is going to be a fun game. How many more seasons does this QB get a pass? How many more seasons does this QB get a pass?
1: Oh, boy.
0: Here we go. Amber, we'll start with you. How many more seasons does Justin Herbert get a pass?
2: A pass from whom? I think that he's going to get a pass for some more time here. Now, obviously, he has a new OC, and everybody's incredibly high on what they think Mike McDaniel can do with Justin Herbert. If, in fact, his numbers significantly decline, then I think that the public pressure, maybe the noise around Justin Herbert starts to become loud. I've already heard some of that. When we're talking about quarterbacks, we'll get a bunch of calls on my show from people saying, what has he done? What has he actually done? He's the most overhyped quarterback in the NFL. I don't agree with that. Obviously, the numbers are there. The talent is there. The winning has to match it. That's not just a Justin Herbert issue, though. But I do think that he is going to, because of those other two categories, the numbers and the talent, he's still going to get years before the noise is too loud to ignore.
1: Yeah, Amber, I hear where you're coming from. The only thing that I would point to is he's had three different head coaches in L.A. and no playoff wins. He's the common denominator to the lack of postseason success, and everybody keeps wondering when the resume is going to actually match the immense physical gifts that he has. That's the biggest question, and I think that's why this year, regardless of how it shakes out, what type of adversity the Chargers face, this will be a referendum on Justin Herbert in terms of him being an elite quarterback.
0: All right, next one. How many more seasons does this QB get a pass? By the way, let's be clear. In a way, this game is a compliment to every one of these quarterbacks because we're also acknowledging how good they either have been, are, or could be. We're not doing this for... Sorry, Cleveland. Deshaun Watson right now. How many more seasons does this QB get a pass? Joe Burrow. CC, start with you.
1: Oh, this is it. Like, he advocated for his receivers to get paid. They got paid last year, and they spent a third season outside looking into the playoffs. I mean, elite quarterbacks don't spend 4 years out of the playoffs. It just doesn't happen. The last one that I can remember was Dan Marino, and one of those years was a strike-shortened season. So, like, everybody keeps telling me that Joe Burrow is tier one. He's elite. He's right there with Patrick Mahomes, Josh Allen, and Lamar Jackson. I'm sorry. He's got to get his team back to the playoffs because otherwise we're going to have to start talking about, you know, Joe Burrow going the Matthew Stafford route in order to find a way to contend for a championship.
0: Amber?
2: It's great that Joe Burrow was in a Super Bowl. That was a long time ago now.
1: Thank you, Amber.
0: Wait a minute. Breaking news. Amber Wilson and Chris Canty agree on a quarterback take?
1: Wow.
2: That is shocking. We agree on anything. It's quite shocking.
0: We need a breaking news sounder on this. This is the first time in the last 3 years that the two of you have agreed on a QB take. And it's, I believe, it's from Tua's draft, no less.
3: Breaking news. Per sources, Chris Canty and Amber Wilson agree on a QB take. Let's go live to Florida with Amber Wilson. She has more. Let's go.
2: Thank you, Evan. So, Joe Burrow, we've been living off of that Super Bowl ever since. And Canty is absolutely right. A statement rarely said from the mouth of Amber Wilson. But he is right. Joe Burrow has a lot of pressure on him. We are done with all the excuses. We are done with using injuries as the excuse. We are done with using the defense as an excuse. At some point, if you are one of the top three quarterbacks in the NFL, you rise above all of that, and you at least make it to a postseason. So all of these guys that we're discussing are under contract until at least 2028. Obviously, Joe ain't going anywhere, but that public pressure should heat up, and he should not be considered a top-tier quarterback anymore if this season goes like the last year.
1: Can I just say one thing? Justin Herbert has been to the playoffs more than Joe Burrow. Let that sink in.
4: That's weird.
2: But Burrow's always been under less criticism.
4: That's an interesting one.
2: Than darn near any quarterback, by the way, in the NFL. I think he gets the biggest pass out of anybody.
4: How many more seasons does this QB get a pass? You know, the next few on our list, I'm confused by it. So this will be good. We can attack Nuno on this. Dak Prescott.
1: Dak Prescott gets a pass?
4: What did he do wrong?
1: No, but hold on. Did somebody give Dak Prescott a pass? Because I don't. Dak Prescott is one of the most criticized quarterbacks in the league. And I think when we have these discussions, from an individual productivity standpoint, he probably has one of the higher floors of any quarterback in the league. He is the face of the Dallas Cowboys having a 3-decade-long conference championship game drop. Everybody points at 4 because he's the highest paid player in the NFL. I don't know that Dak Prescott altogether gets a pass.
5: I'm sorry. What was the show that we said that their Super Bowl is in the offseason and it doesn't matter what happens during the season because as long as their franchise is worth $15 billion, that's a Super Bowl?
1: I think
5: is that this? Oh, that was this show. Shalom? That was this one, right? That was
4: Soul
5: a show.
4: And Shalom.
1: It was Soul and Shalom.
5: Just making sure.
1: Okay.
4: We're not available on Friday nights, just to be clear. Amber, go ahead.
2: Shockingly, I'm going to agree with Canty once again.
4: Breaking news again. Wow.
2: I think Dak is the best quarterback who does not get a pass in the NFL. I've never seen Dak get a pass. He doesn't get a pass because he's got the star on his helmet. That's the reality of being the quarterback in the face of the Dallas Cowboys. That man is criticized no matter what numbers he puts up, no matter what he does. He is always maligned. He is always criticized. And frankly, he's always going to be. Unless he's out here winning Super Bowls, there ain't no winning when you're the face of that franchise because you're living under a microscope as the head of America's team.
6: All right, what are we doing here?
4: How many more seasons does this QB get a pass? Let's start with Amber in her home state of Florida. Not her team, but in her home state, Trevor Lawrence, Jacksonville Jaguars.
2: I think Trevor Lawrence gets a pass for now. And when we consider what he did last season under Liam Cohen, I don't think we expected him to be able to take that kind of leap. And because he took that kind of leap, I think what it does is it's legitimized Trevor Lawrence that all that hype coming after out of the draft, all that can't miss stuff that we heard coming out of college for Trevor Lawrence, there was some reality to it. I think he's already crossed that line. So I think now he gets a pass at least for the next couple years. If his numbers significantly declined, Canty, then I think he loses the pass again. But he's got a pass for a little bit.
1: I don't know, Amber. After the playoff loss at home where you have multiple turnovers, I mean, can we get a Trevor Lawrence home playoff game where he doesn't have multiple turnovers? We're still waiting on that. Like, at some point in the postseason, you've got to be able to elevate your play, and you've got to avoid the self-inflicting wounds. That might have been the best thing that we saw Sam Darnold do in the Seattle Seahawks postseason run. I can't have Trevor Lawrence be the reason why the Jacksonville Jaguars can't have success once we get to the second season. And it feels like when they've gotten to the playoffs, that has been the case. So that's the only thing that I'm waiting for with Trevor Lawrence, more postseason success. And that's from an individual standpoint as well as a team perspective.
4: When you think about the journey and getting there, the body type, the ability, all of that, he should be the best quarterback in the entire league. Like, I really do believe he should be the best quarterback in the NFL. The top recruit, goes to Clemson, awesome right away, championship quarterback, number one over. Like, he should be the single best quarterback in the NFL.
2: He had some bad coaching, though, for years.
4: He did. But I'm just saying he should be the best quarterback in the NFL. Like, I'm a huge Trevor Lawrence guy, and he's got to produce even more now going forward. All right, last one. Again, I don't know why we have to critique this guy, but it's Nuno being Nuno. Got to find a reason to hate. Jared Goff, how many more seasons does he get a pass? Isn't he awesome with the Lions?
1: I know. That's what I thought.
4: He's not awesome with the Lions?
5: Awesome at what? What have they done?
1: They got to an NFC Championship game.
0: I think we forget how stinky they were.
5: The Lions got to an NFC Championship game. Congratulations to the Lions. You got to actually win at some point.
1: They've been playing football for 100 years. They've only been to two NFC Championship
6: games. We got to stop doing that because we're there now. Like, this is what you guys do, especially Evan is king of. You used to suck, so you shouldn't expect anything better than what you have now.
0: But no,
6: it's better. But that's what Evan does.
0: I give Jalen Brunson credit for doing it. He gets him out of there.
1: You ask me what has he done with the Lions. I'm just providing some context, guys.
4: Yeah, blame Canty, not me.
1: I'm just providing
5: context.
1: Yeah,
5: but at some point, they actually have to win something. If we keep talking about how great the Lions are every year.
1: Okay, can I say this? He's only had one losing season with the Detroit Lions.
2: That's one too many when you consider the hype around this Detroit team.
1: Oh, my God. I don't...
5: Canty, you're ready to get rid of Hurts and Sirianni for less than what the Lions have done.
0: Not Hurts.
1: I didn't say Hurts. I never said Hurts.
5: We'll give it to
0: Sirianni.
5: Like,
0: you would have fired at halftime of winning the Super Bowl.
1: No, but this is what Pat Costello does.
5: We'll see.
1: You see what he does? He's trying to conflate.
0: This could be interesting.
1: I've never said anything about Jalen Hurts.
5: Yeah, okay.
0: I think simultaneously,
1: after he won the Super Bowl,
0: Jared Goff is awesome for the Lions, and they probably at some point will draft a quarterback for the future. Both things could happen. All right, we got to get moving here. This is going to be very interesting because Pat has attacked Amber many of times when she's not on the show during I'm Over It. We'll see if he does it during I'm Over It. But first, CeCe has this from Granger.
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20: I'm over it. With Pat the producer.
5: Walking through the grocery store yesterday, they have like the donut case, and it was literally one side was like 50 glazed donuts, the other side was like 50 jelly donuts. Who is eating all of these jelly? My mom took a shot at me yesterday.
21: Oh.
5: So how do you feel about that mustache? I'm as fun as and festive as they get.
21: I also don't think my new personal friend, the Prime Minister of Ireland, would appreciate you dissing St. Patrick's Day in this way. Still waiting for my photo with him to drop at Ireland.com.
22: Ugh. Ugh. I'm over it. I'm sick and tired and over it.
5: Get a life.
0: Yes! Each and every day at this time, our producer, Pat Costello, goes after Amber Wilson when she's not here. But when she is here, we'll find out. He complains about everything, and he has what to say about his life and the world, et cetera, at sports. It is I'm Over It, along with Chris Canty, Amber Wilson in for Smalls, Evan Cohen with you. Pat, go ahead.
5: Have we forgotten the reason that Amber Wilson is joining us today?
0: Because she's great on the radio and she hosts every night, 8 p.m.
5: No,
0: to 10
5: completely wrong. The reason that Amber's with us today is because
0: Amber. I tried.
5: No, yeah, that's fine. Is because Michelle Smallman was throwing out the first pitch at the St. Louis Cardinals game yesterday.
0: Allegedly.
5: Has anyone seen the tapes? No. Release the tapes, Michelle. She put one text in our group chat, was like, didn't bounce it, and we've been waiting ever since. Nobody's seen a video. I saw one picture of her standing on the field holding a baseball. Haven't seen the video. Where is it, Michelle?
0: Good point. If we're talking about the same picture, the one on Instagram, or do you get one separately?
5: No, that picture. Yes, okay. On Instagram.
0: Was she a co-pitcher? Was there another person throwing the
5: normally
0: pitch?
5: Do that, though. They normally have multiple people throwing pitches.
0: She's big time enough where she should get the mound to herself.
5: No, come on.
0: She's not?
5: No.
0: What do you mean, no?
5: She's not. That's
0: She had to split the first pitch?
5: They do that for anyone.
0: No.
5: Yes.
0: No.
5: They do that almost every game. They have multiple people throw out.
0: They shouldn't for her.
5: They did it at the All-Star game. They had multiple people throw out
0: pitches.
5: She's
0: bigger than the All-Star
1: game. They have 81 first pitches plus playoffs. Like, I'm pretty sure Michelle Smallman could get a standalone first pitch when she is a native of the city, a diehard Cards fan.
6: Native.
1: What?
0: Lives in the vicinity.
5: Maybe for the Cubs she could get a first pitch by herself.
1: Oh, my God.
0: Oh,
5: but so far we haven't seen her first pitch with the Cardinals, so nobody knows.
0: Let's go to her legal defense, Amber Wilson Esquire. Amber, go ahead, defense Smalls. Go ahead.
2: I am confused by the need to have multiple first pitches for these games. You're absolutely right. She deserves to be there by herself on the mound. But it is a tad curious that you guys don't have a video yet, because not only, of course, with the ballpark have been packed full of people, but I would imagine that she had a friend or family member there to fire it up on an iPhone. And that's just a text away. So I am surprised that you don't have video evidence yet.
0: So did she actually throw the second pitch? Is that what she threw out, the second pitch at the Cardinals game? There's a chance?
5: It's unclear if she threw any first pitch at all.
0: But is it called the first pitch if you're the second one on the mound?
5: Yeah.
0: You're kind of a reliever.
1: Right? They had an opener for your first pitch?
0: Yeah, an opener? That's fascinating as to whether or not we can consider her as having had the first pitch.
1: Oh, my God.
5: We talked about this for, like, 2 weeks leading up to it. There was so much hype about Michelle throwing out the first pitch. She went out training. We had her on the phone yesterday before the game, and then we can't get a video of it. Nobody's seen it.
2: I mean, it's pretty cool.
1: Who did she throw the first pitch to?
5: We don't know. Nobody knows anything. She sent one text, and that was all we got.
0: Yeah,
2: Maybe it was so good that she's too busy celebrating to follow up with you guys. She's got better things to do.
5: Also, all she said was, guess who didn't bounce the pitch? It could have been the other person.
0: It could have been the other guy. It could have been the other guy. The other guy could have, he could have been the one that didn't bounce the pitch. Great point, Pat. Wow. We know nothing.
5: Release the tape, Michelle.
0: Next one.
5: Guys, should I try out for the Delaware Bluecoats?
1: Yes.
5: Could I be LeBron James' next teammate? If Bronny James could do it, I could do it, right?
1: Yeah.
5: The Delaware Bluecoats are holding open tryouts, which we talked about Evan not participating in open tryouts for somebody. I think it was the Nuggets, like, last week. But the Bluecoats are doing this. The Sixers affiliate. It's $199, and it's non-refundable, and I think I have to do it.
0: Canty, I'll pay for it if you do it.
1: I will. I
0: wow, that worked.
1: Will.
0: That worked. Absolutely. Oh, my God. That actually worked.
1: I would love to see you do this, Pat. I would absolutely channel your inner Mac McClung. I want to see you do it.
5: I have to come out of retirement from basketball.
0: Where is it physically? I know you're going to say maybe Delaware, but is it actually in Delaware or is it in... Well, it doesn't... I don't think the Heat... The G League for the Heat is in Sioux Falls. I don't think that they would have the tryouts in Sioux Falls versus in, like, South Florida.
2: I don't think you're right. I think they would have the tryouts in Sioux Falls.
0: I was looking for you to help
2: where
0: me.
2: Where you would be playing basketball if, in fact, you made
0: to help me on this. Why
2: the
0: did
2: team
0: you
2: in Sioux
0: that?
2: Falls.
0: What are you doing? We're both Heat fans. You just stabbed me in the back. Where are the tryouts?
1: I'm trying out for the blue coats.
2: I just think the tryouts probably where you'd be playing.
1: That's
2: if, in
1: what
2: fact,
1: I
2: you
1: thought.
2: Made the
0: all right, Amber.
1: That's
0: you
1: what
0: know
1: everybody
0: what?
1: Would have said.
0: Why is Amber on the show? Actually, it's a good question.
1: The Delaware blue coats. Where they trying out? I don't know.
5: They have two. One in New Jersey and one in Delaware.
0: Thank you. So the one in New Jersey. Can't deal pay for you?
1: I assume
0: the
1: one in New Jersey.
0: Jersey
1: has to be connected to the Sixers?
0: Yeah, that's why I asked where the tryouts were.
5: Guys, we have breaking news.
0: What?
5: Michelle was weighed in. She said the Cardinals are releasing the footage and they're going to ask us to collab and that she was the final pitcher.
0: So wait, that doesn't even mean she was the second pitcher.
2: No, they saved the best for last.
5: Yeah, she was the last pitcher.
0: Vanessa Williams. So wait, there's a chance that there may have been multiple pitchers at first.
1: So she wasn't the first pitch.
0: May not have been the second.
1: May not have been the second.
2: But this doesn't, the main act.
5: This doesn't absolve her for not sending us the video. Just because she didn't post it on social media.
0: That means the Cardinals are like, hey, this is a big deal for us. We want to promote it.
5: It's a big deal for us,
1: but if it was a big deal, then why didn't she have a standalone first pitch?
0: Mm. That's right.
2: I think it went so well that she wants the real video, the professional video. So
5: send
2: she didn't
5: want to
2: send you guys an iPhone video.
0: Oh, so you're saying it could be edited, Amber?
2: No, I'm saying that she's waiting for the Cardinals to provide
5: AI?
2: The official video.
5: Is Michelle's first pitch AI? Nobody knows.
0: A possibility.
5: Sorry, Michelle's second pitch.
0: Or third. Or fourth. We don't know. We'll find out.
5: Send us the video, Michelle.
0: All right, I'm off to first take. Amber and Canty continue. 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
0: 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She's in her jury duty outfit.
27: I'm here to see the evidence. I'm here to be fair and impartial. Your Honor, can I get some clarification on the timeline of events? Innocent. Guilty. Can I approach the bench? I've been practicing. I'm ready to be a juror.
0: Can you approach the bench? Why would you approach the bench as a juror?
5: Yeah, I don't think they do that.
0: Do you understand what a juror is?
27: No,
0: that's a lawyer is what you're saying.
5: Michelle thinks she's a prosecutor in this case?
0: Yeah.
27: I'm ready.
2: 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Chris Canty, Amber Wilson hanging out with you. Evan had to bounce. And let's unpack that for a moment, Canty, now that Evan's not here to defend himself. So he just left because he's doing First Take today. He's the moderator today. So he just gave himself 2 hours of prep time to moderate First Take, which doesn't mean speaking a whole lot on that show. You were on that show today. You're a debater on that show today. So you will be speaking a whole lot. Your takes very much matter. Your knowledge very much matters. And yet you're going to have 3 minutes to prep before you start
0: something remotely interesting.
1: Yeah, a little strange with that one, Amber, because you're right. He is moderating, which means he's asking the questions, which are already set up, which are already scripted. We know where the show is going. He knows the in and outs because that's what he's doing 4 hours every single morning on this show. Mm-hmm. And so his primary objective is to put the ball on the tee for all of the analysts to then go back and forth and debate any given topic. Now, just to clue everybody in on who's on First Take as panelists today, you've got Harry Douglas, you've got Agent 89, Steve Smith, my former teammate, and you've got Dan Orlovsky. And oh, by the way, sprinkle in a little Kendrick Perkins. I don't think Evan Cohen is going to have to do a whole lot of talking yet. He's choosing to big time us here on Unsportsmanlike on our radio show to go gallivant with the First Take crew. Yeah. I don't like it. I'm against it. I'm objecting to it. And I'm going to let my issues be known at 10 a.m. when we're on First Take together.
2: That's a heck of a cast that you guys have today. By the way, I'm not suggesting that it's not hard to be the moderator on First Take. Shay does a spectacular job. But I would imagine that the hardest part of that job is getting you guys to shut up.
1: That's probably true. But here's the thing that Shay can do that Evan can't: get me to shut up.
2: Well, there you go. All right. Well, we don't want you to shut up here. And I definitely don't want you to shut up when we're talking about the Los Angeles Lakers, your squad. They have been sold again, assuming this sale goes through. There will be a few week vetting period. It's going to go through. It's everywhere. Josh Kushner, Bob Iger, they have bought the Los Angeles Lakers for $12.5 billion from Mark Walter. And that comes a little bit more than a year after Mark Walter bought this team. There are a lot of questions because of how quickly this thing came together, because of the price tag, because there are independent investigations from the federal government into some of Mark Walter's insurance businesses. Did that have something to do with this? Who knows? But what I am curious about, Cece, that we haven't gotten to talk about yet on today's show, is should Adam Silver have been doing a better job vetting Mark Walter? Now, if we assume that this is just Iger, Kushner, they came with a price that Walter couldn't possibly ignore. It was the deal of a lifetime. He had no other idea that he was going to sell the Lakers until they came with $12.5 billion, and how could you say no? But of course, there's another side of this where maybe he needed the money, maybe those federal investigations were a little bit taxing, pun intended, and so selling the Lakers all of a sudden sounded like a pretty darn good idea. And if the latter is the case, what is the vetting process when you have the most iconic franchise in the NBA being sold twice in just over a year?
1: Yeah, I'm not sure exactly what that process is, but clearly it falls short. When you look at what's going on with Mark Walter, when you look at what's happening with Trailblazers ownership, when you look at what happens with Suns ownership, it hasn't necessarily been the best look for the league. But I will say this, the valuations continue to go up. The Celtics last year sold for $6 billion. The Lakers 14 months ago sold for $10 billion, and then again for $12.5 billion. We've gotten some, you know, reports on the ballpark for the expansion franchises on the West Coast and what those teams are going to go for. And so the governors for the NBA feel like the business of the sport is in a good place because what people are willing to pay for them. So I think Adam Silver's primary job is to make sure that the governors are happy because he works at their behest. But Amber, what I find fascinating about all of this with the Lakers is how it impacts the product on the court. And specifically when it comes to the Luka Doncic of it all. He's going into a situation now where he has to deal with his fifth different owner since the end of 2023. So two different owners at the end with the Dallas Mavs, and now three owners in his tenure as a Los Angeles Laker. Now, this was a pivotal offseason for the Lakers front office in terms of being able to curate the talent on the roster to fit the strengths of Luka Doncic and mitigate his deficiencies. They went out and they traded for Walker Kessler, gave him a bag of money. They extended Austin Reeves to a max-level contract. They went out and they got some other pieces in free agency. They got Mamu. They got Colin Sexton. They drafted Cam Carr. Like, they've done things to try to build this team around Luka Doncic in order for them to be able to take that next step and in order for him to get back to championship-level contention. I think this is critical when it comes to new ownership being able to sell Luka on their vision for where the franchise is going to go. Because, listen, under Mark Walter, say of what you will, the Lakers made a lot of progress in terms of upgrading their practice facilities, leaning into analytics, putting more money in that area of the team. And so now you want to see that have a positive effect on the Lakers in the way of wins and losses. But now when you have new ownership, you're going to naturally get new ideas, new perspectives, potentially a shift in what the front office does, how it's organized, potentially a shift in terms of the vision and what they're looking for from a coaching standpoint. And so you wonder how all of this upheaval around this franchise over the last couple of years is going to affect Luka Doncic's appetite to lock into the Lakers long term. Because remember, after this season coming up, Luka has a player option for 28-29. So he can be a free agent after this season if he so chooses. The Iger-Kushner ownership group is going to have to sell Luka Doncic on why the Lakers remain the best place, the best franchise to entrust the remainder of his prime with.
2: Luka having five different owners is so wild. And the change obviously automatically brings some drama because, like you said, when there's a change in ownership, normally there's changes otherwise. I don't know how Kushner and Iger are going to be in conducting the Lakers. I don't know how they're going to be as owners, maybe because this was such a quick turnaround and because you had Mark Walter have this team on the right track. Maybe they will continue with the continuity. Who knows? This seems like an unusual deal that we're not used to seeing the way this came together in the NBA. What I do know is that there used to be a lot of complaints from fans that the Lakers were run as a mom and pop organization under the buses, because it was a mom and pop organization under the buses. I mean, it was a family business. They bought the business for tens of millions of dollars. It was a very different time in the NBA when Jerry Buss bought that business, and that was what the family had. And so it was a very different thing than we see today when these groups come together. They're pooling together billions of dollars. There's a bunch of people in these groups, and they tend to have a ton of business acumen from outside of basketball, and that's what you're getting in this group. So like you said, with Mark Walter, you got a huge upgrade with a lot of the facilities. You got more money because, of course, there is more money to spend. And I would imagine that if you're looking at Kushner and Iger, you're thinking that the money might not be a problem. And obviously, they know how high profile the franchise is that they just bought. We know the story of Bob Iger and how successful he has been in a lot of his ventures and, of course, running Disney for so many years. So I would imagine that there's some optimism that they will be able to put their money where their mouth is, because, CeCe, that's really all you want when you're talking about ownership in sports, right? You just don't want them to get cheap. And heck, we've seen it. We've seen it in franchises.
1: Yes, we have.
2: We've certainly seen it, and we've seemingly seen it by design, and maybe we're seeing it up in Portland right now in the NBA. But what you do not want is that to happen with the Los Angeles Lakers. And I guess for right now, I'm going to give them the benefit of the doubt. I don't think you buy that franchise thinking you're going to get away with cheap.
1: No, I don't think so either, but it'll be interesting to see what the power dynamics within the team are. Because remember, when Mark Walter bought the team, there was an agreement in place that was going to allow Jeannie Buss to be the controlling owner for the next half decade. Mm-hmm. I'm assuming that that now goes away now that we have the Iger-Kushner ownership group potentially purchasing the team once that's fully vetted. So I'm fascinated to see what the power dynamics are, but no matter how it shakes, it's got to be somewhat unsettling, you know, when a player like Luka Doncic, who was traded, essentially in the cloak of darkness from the Dallas Mavericks to the Los Angeles Lakers, find himself with the franchise with three different owners over the span of a year and a half. And so I'm not saying that Luka's not excited about the purchase. What I am saying is that when you think about the human nature, the human element of it, it has to be a bit unsettling. And so this new ownership group has the burden or the bar to clear of making sure they build that rapport and build that trust with the cornerstone of the franchise for the foreseeable future.
2: We did just hear from Luka. He tweeted out on X, quote, "Being a Laker means everything to me, and I'm excited to get back on the court and bring a championship to LA. I've gotten used to big changes over these last few years, but I know that no matter what, there is no limit to the potential of this iconic franchise. I look forward to meeting Josh and Bob so we can get to work building something special in LA together," end quote. To his point, Canty, obviously, he has been through this before and been through it before. So if there is a superstar in this league that's well-suited to deal with this, it is Luka Doncic. But at the same time, you can't be excited about going through change once again.
1: No, Amber, and you know this by being around high-level athletes in college and in pro. We're creatures of habit. We want to know what we're going to have for breakfast every morning. We want to know what the practice schedule is going to be. Probably most important, you want to know who's going to be writing the checks. Mm-hmm. Like who the owner is that's going to be, you know, responsible for putting you in a situation where you can contend at the highest level of sport. What level of commitment the owner is willing to put in the team? Because even though there's a salary cap on players, ain't no salary cap on coaches, ain't no salary cap on front office personnel, ain't no salary cap on your athletic training staff, ain't no salary cap on strength coaches. You understand what I mean? Yeah. And so there are varying degrees in which owners are willing to invest when it comes to those other ancillary aspects of the team. And you're just wondering, with this new ownership group, Are they going to be willing to invest in the team the way that previous ownership did? And that's an unknown. That's a variable that you can't account for. And if you're Luka Doncic, yeah, you've had to deal with it over the last 3 years, but that doesn't mean that you want to continue to deal with it into the future. And that's why I say the Los Angeles Lakers have to be very careful in terms of how they manage this. And it's going to be up to ownership to build that bridge of trust with their star player.
2: There's no salary cap on those things. There's also no salary floor on those things. And that's where we run into a problem with a lot of these owners around sports.
1: Yeah, just ask the Marlins.
2: Yeah, no, well, no kidding, right? The A's, the Marlins, maybe the Trailblazers. All right, coming up next here on Unsportsmanlike, Chris Canty, Amber Wilson. No Evan Cohen. He bounced. But coming up next, we're going to tackle an NFL head coach who has extremely lofty goals for this season. Has he put unnecessary pressure on his team?
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12: Ben Johnson is talking that talk. You're listening to Unsportsmanlike. I'm Amber Wilson. He's Chris Canty. We're presented to you by Progressive Insurance. The HC had a microphone, and he certainly decided to use it, setting the expectations very high for his Chicago Bears. Here is exactly what Ben Johnson said, Canty. He said, quote, "You've got 31 other teams coming to training camp saying our goal is to win the Super Bowl. I want more than that. I want to have the highest scoring offense ever, which happens to be the 2013 Denver Broncos. I know how many points per game they scored, which was 37.9, and I want to surpass them. I want shutouts. I want blowouts." End quote. Are you cool with him talking tough?
13: I love it. I love it, Amber. I mean, listen, he's not saying anything that the players in the locker room don't feel. And every player will tell you, we go out there and try to win every game. And every player will tell you, I have my own individual goals, my own productivity markers that I'm anchoring on in terms of being able to define what the improvement that I'm making year over year is going to be. So I appreciate Ben Johnson being willing to say it on wax. He's willing to go to a place that a lot of NFL coaches aren't willing to go. And here's the thing. We saw the results of that in year one when he took a team that was at the bottom of the division in 2024 and he went to the division title in 2025. They went from 5-12 to 11-6, and they actually won a playoff game. So there was marked improvement of the team. And so I think that Ben Johnson's tactics in terms of being able to communicate and being able to motivate his players is one of those things that we have to embrace. And so when he has this tough talk, this is something that his team is clearly inspired by.
12: I can't negate the leap that Ben Johnson made with this team last year. Nobody can. It was certainly an incredibly successful season for him and for Caleb Williams. But they had 7 fourth quarter rallies to win those games, Canty. Is that sustainable? That's why he's talking so much in training camp about this team learning to finish. I feel like that's step number one. We can talk about being the best offense in the entire world, maybe as step number 2 or 3. Let's start with how we finish games, because I don't think fourth quarter rallies is sustainable. Sustainable as a long-term plan.
13: Well, I don't think he thinks it's sustainable either, which is why he's talking about blowing people out. Because I can promise you, if you lead the league in scoring, you're not going to have to worry about a whole lot of fourth quarter rallies. And so I think that's probably the roundabout way of Ben Johnson saying we're not resting on our laurels and we're not anchoring on the fact that we were, you know, escape artists when it comes to being able to find ways at the end to best the other team. So when he comes out and says, I want to lead the league in scoring, I want to have the most explosive offense, I want blowouts, I want shutouts, that's him saying, guys, we have the talent in the

0: building to dominate teams. And let's make sure that every day that we have in preparation for the upcoming season has that as our focus. Being able to have the attention to detail, being able to have the requisite sense of urgency in order to get us to a place where that's our reality in 2026. So for him to say it, for him to articulate it, I think it's important in terms of being able to build the confidence in that group, but also build the sense of focus on the task at hand.
1: See, you like this. I hate this because I don't think it's about building confidence. I think it's about setting the bar too high. And that can lead to the exact opposite of what maybe that intention is in terms of the confidence. Because he's not saying, hey, let's just go out, make it to a postseason, get a good seed, get to a Super Bowl, win a Super Bowl. He's saying, hey, let's go out and set all the records and take NFL history. And that seems unnecessary to me for a team that, yes, made a huge leap under Ben Johnson that we all believe in, but we don't need to set the bar at that level. It doesn't need to be NFL history for this Bears team. It needs to be get closer to a Super Bowl for this Bears team.
0: I'm sorry, Amber. When did standards become a bad thing?
1: It
0: sounds like Ben Johnson is trying to establish high standards. This is classic shoot for the star, land on the moon, and I have no issue with it. He did it with Caleb Williams last year in terms of the completion percentage, in terms of the things that he wanted to see, taking less sacks. And guess what? Even though Caleb didn't hit a lot of the markers that he said that he wanted to, the results were what the Bears fans were looking for in terms of the team doing a hell of a lot more winning. And so I think this is more of the same in that Ben Johnson is trying to get his team to realize that we have the ability to do these things and we need to be focused on trying to make that our reality.
1: But that's the thing. When you're setting the mark too high, you lead to the disappointment of your fan base, because you're absolutely right. The Bears fan is riding high coming off of last season. Everybody loves what Caleb Williams did last season under Ben Johnson. But they're ignoring some of the things that maybe weren't so great, because who the heck cares? The results were the results, yeah. And that's what matters here. What they're ignoring, though, if we want to actually dive into it, is things like his accuracy, which was not good last season, his completion percentage, which was the worst out of any quarterback since 2012 for a quarterback who led its team to a postseason. So there were inefficiencies there from Caleb Williams. Everyone's ignoring them. Nobody talks about them because of the results. But when you then set the bar so darn high, now what you're doing is setting it in a place where you're setting your players up to disappoint. Anything less than that is a disappointment. Ben Johnson quite literally said the Super Bowl is the moon and we're shooting for the stars beyond the Super Bowl. So then that means if they reach the moon, there's going to be disappointment in Chicago.
0: Amber, can I ask you a question? Has Caleb Williams come close to realizing his full potential?
1: No, he has not.
0: Okay. And I think that's the lens that we have to view Ben Johnson's comments through, right? Because we understand how important the quarterback is to team success. Last year, the Chicago Bears had the most explosive offense in the NFL. No team had more plays of 10 yards or more. No team. And that's in spite of their quarterback having the worst mark in the league when it comes to completion percentage above expected. Caleb Williams was dead last. He was 33 out of 32 starting quarterbacks. He had a worse completion percentage above expected than J.J. McCarthy.
1: That's a problem.
0: No, that is a problem. But no, hold on. It's a problem, but it's also an area where you can make improvement. Because in year one, Ben Johnson also talked about Caleb Williams' fundamentals and having to rebuild his quarterback. And so you would assume that in year two, and continuing to work on those things to make him more fundamentally sound, that you would see Caleb Williams hit a lot more of the layups. We saw wide open receivers where Caleb Williams was either dirting the ball or airmailing it. At some point, he's going to start to hit those things if Ben Johnson is who we think he is as a coach. And that's why the Chicago Bears have the potential to be the highest scoring offense in NFL history. That's why Ben Johnson is setting that bar so high. He's challenging his team, but ultimately what it comes down to is him challenging his quarterback. And I think that's a good thing.
1: Except for, wasn't one of those reasons that maybe they had that explosive offense was because they did have to have those late game rallies, because they did have to air it out there in the fourth quarter because it was the only chance and the only opportunity, and just go out there and be reckless and do whatever you do, Caleb, because we have to try to win this game. And it's going to be a very different story, by the way. Last season, they had a very weak schedule. This season, they're going to have a first-place schedule. It's going to be much harder.
0: Okay, so I would disagree with you on the game script for the Chicago Bears. They were in a lot of close games, but they were mostly in one-possession games in those fourth quarters. So there's no reason for them to have to air it out and get away from the run game. As a matter of fact, they had a top-five run game in the NFL, and they were top-three in rush attempts. So I don't think the statistics in terms of it being an explosive offense had anything to do with them, you know, having to overcome these double-digit deficits in the fourth quarter. But I will say this, if you have more consistent play from the quarterback in Caleb Williams, you're going to find yourself in situations where you're playing with the league more often than not based on how Ben Johnson has schemed it up. And I think that's the leap that they can take from year one of his tenure to year two.
1: Well, now they have to, because that's where Ben Johnson
0: they have to, exactly.
1: has set
0: that's
1: that
0: the,
1: bar.
0: That's the bar. They
1: now
0: have to.
1: They have to.
0: They have to, no doubt.
1: Coming up next here, we're going to get into our two-a-days. The Steelers are on the clock. Will a reunion lead to success for that team? This is Unsportsmanlike.
2: Camp to camp, team to team.
0: I struggle to see a world where the Pittsburgh Steelers, with this roster and with that quarterback, can actually contend for a Super Bowl.
2: 27 days until kickoff. The countdown continues on ESPN Radio. The personalities you know.
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4: 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And in! Oh, Sun!
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7: This is Brooke Pryor covering the Steelers and, maybe more importantly, Aaron Rodgers' last rodeo. The Steelers have been up in Latrobe for about 2 weeks now, and throughout it, we've seen Aaron Rodgers make a concerted effort to get the ball to third-year wide receiver Roman Wilson. The two have really worked on their chemistry. Wilson was, of course, part of the group that went with Rodgers out west for a bonding week trip, and now we're seeing that bond on the field, where Wilson has firmly established himself as wide receiver three. Another important piece of this passing attack, Pat Freiermuth. Rodgers has also gone to Freiermuth over the middle throughout their team periods, and you can tell that the offense is going to make an effort to get Freiermuth involved.
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8: 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The Pittsburgh Steelers are on the clock. And Canty, for the first time in 19 seasons, the Pittsburgh Steelers have a new head coach. They bring in a guy who's entering his 19th season as a head coach in the NFL. There's something poetic about that. Obviously, Mike McCarthy brings a ton of experience to this team.
9: No doubt about it. And, of course, it's hard to ignore the rapport, the relationship that he has with Aaron Rodgers. And I think it's cool to have that full circle moment for both of them as Rodgers winds down his career in what will be his final season. But here's the thing, Amber. As much as I love nostalgia, I don't know that the reunion is going to result in the results. Is going to result in what the Pittsburgh Steelers fans want to actually see in terms of their team actually winning a playoff game, right? Mm-hmm. As a matter of fact, when we start talking about the prospects of the Steelers getting back to the postseason, you're looking at the division in the AFC North, and you're wondering, is it going to be another outlier year in terms of the other two starting quarterbacks and the favorites in Baltimore and Cincinnati missing over a month of the season? I just don't see that happening. And when you consider the level of quarterback play that Aaron Rodgers gave the team last year, I just don't know that that's going to be good enough for them to be able

0: able to run it back, win the division, get back to the playoffs.
1: Rodgers had 24 touchdowns, 7 interceptions last season. He turns 43 during this NFL season in December. But what I actually like about Aaron Rodgers doing this as his last dance is what you mentioned about the drought since they won a playoff game. The Steelers haven't won a playoff game since 2016. And here's what's good about that. That's where the bar is. You and I were just talking about the Chicago Bears. And if you miss anything here on Unsports and Light, check out the podcast available to you wherever podcasts are available. But we were just talking about the Bears and Ben Johnson. He sets the bar above the Super Bowl. He wants to go undefeated, whether that's a good thing.
0: Yep.
1: Well, we can talk about where expectations are. For the Steelers, the expectation then, if you want the statue outside the stadium, all you need to do is win a playoff game. And all of a sudden, the Mike McCarthy era and the last dance for Aaron Rodgers are wildly successful. And so I like that in terms of where the bar is in trying to achieve that. I agree with you. I don't think it's an easy feat, but it's certainly easier than some of these teams that are Super Bowl or bust.
0: Oh, yeah. The bar to clear is lower in Pittsburgh now that Mike Tomlin's not there, right? Because you have something that's new. And that's what fans were clamoring for. They didn't want more of the same. Well, now you got new faces on the sideline, right? New head coach, you know, two new coordinators. We'll see what happens in terms of Pittsburgh trying to usher in a new era. But for Aaron Rodgers specifically, I just don't know that you can win in today's game with having your quarterback at the bottom of the league in terms of air yards per attempt. I don't know if you can win in today's NFL with having your quarterback leading the league in percentage of throws behind the line of scrimmage. I don't know if you can win in the NFL in today's game when your quarterback has the fastest snap to throw time because he doesn't want to get hit. And so that's the reality of a quarterback that's playing into his early 40s. And I don't know if the Pittsburgh Steelers are going to be able to accomplish what we talked about in terms of being able to get to the playoffs and win a playoff game.
1: And that O-line has certainly, it's a good O-line. I mean, they have invested and invested and invested in that thing. But to your point, he's getting that ball out fast. It's not because he doesn't have the protection in front of him. It's because he's 42 years old. I, too, would be getting the ball out fast. If I'm Aaron Rodgers, I don't want to get hit. So he, you know, and he has to stay healthy, in fairness to him. And so taking a hit when he's about to be 43, probably not the best idea. But you're right. When you go through particularly the rest of the stats, they're not the best outside of that touchdown to interception ratio for Aaron Rodgers. This team, though, it's a team with a lot of new and a lot of change. What's not new is that relationship between Mike McCarthy and Aaron Rodgers. And it was a little confusing to everybody because we all remember how that relationship ended. And now they're BFFs. And Aaron Rodgers said that he would have retired if the Steelers didn't hire Mike McCarthy. Apparently, reportedly, he didn't really force them to hire Mike McCarthy, but he strongly suggested they hire McCarthy. Obviously, they are banking with that hire on this marriage between those two, the reunion of those two, leading to more, despite those other statistics that you just mentioned. And maybe there's something to be said, because Aaron Rodgers was playing under a very different regime last season, and he did have success under Mike McCarthy in Green Bay.
0: Yeah, I mean, I'm sure that they're hoping that between Aaron Rodgers and Mike McCarthy, they can continue to have some stability at the quarterback position while also trying to uncover every rock that comes along with finding the next franchise quarterback. But here's the thing that I'll say, Amber, where you spend your money at tells me how you want to try to win as a football team. And when you look at the Pittsburgh Steelers, they spend a hell of a lot of their resources on the defensive side of the ball.
1: Yeah.
0: And so when you look at that and you wonder, okay, if your defense is giving up the fourth most pass yards of any team in the league and they allow the highest completion percentage of throws of 20 yards or more downfield, is that something that you can anchor on that can help you win today? Like the Pittsburgh Steelers, steel curtain, this is not. And so even with a lot of the names, you know, like T.J. Watt and like Jalen Ramsey and like Cam Hayward, I just don't know that this Pittsburgh Steelers defense, given how old they are, given the productivity or lack thereof that we saw last year, is going to be able to help them overcome what has been at times an anemic offense.
1: Yeah, they were 26th in total defense last season, which is bizarre when you think about the names that are on that defense. But again, that was then. This is now, where I assume at least that's what Mike McCarthy would tell you. And that's absolutely something that he has to shore up. He has to shore up all the turnovers. People will say that this was a turnover culture.

0: Under Mike Tomlin. So he has to make sure that that ball is protected. What's interesting to me, Canty, is a lot of the reports out of training camp. I don't normally talk about backup quarterbacks. There's no quarterback controversy here in Pittsburgh. We know Aaron Rodgers is obviously the starting quarterback, but he is about to be 43. So there is a concern that there's a concern for anybody, right? That there could be an injury, but probably more of a concern if you're a QB in your 40s. And so behind him is sitting Will Howard, Mason Rudolph, and then somewhere kind of on the fringes, Drew Aller as more of a developmental quarterback there for them. And the reports out of camp is that those guys aren't getting first team reps. Now, I get we're going to see them in the preseason, but basically all the first team reps have been going to Aaron Rodgers. Do you think that's smart when you consider that Aaron Rodgers could be a vulnerable quarterback?
1: I think it's what it is for Pittsburgh because you have a lot of new in that offense. Even though Aaron Rodgers has a firm understanding of what Mike McCarthy does, that doesn't mean Michael Pittman Jr. or DK Metcalf do, or Jeremy Bernard, who they took in the second round, or the guys in the backfield. And so I think there's the adjustment that you're looking for, right? They went out and they signed Rico Dowdle in free agency. Like, he's got to get adjusted to working with Aaron Rodgers in that Mike McCarthy scheme. So I think that's why you're seeing him take the lion's share of the first team reps in the quarterback room. But I will say this, success for me, for Mike McCarthy and Aaron Rodgers, is finding a way to usher in the next era of Steelers football and find the next franchise quarterback, whether it ends up being Drew Aller or Will Howard. And God bless Mason Rudolph, because he's the guy the Steelers can't quit. Mm-hmm. If it ends up being one of those guys, then I think you have to look at year one for Mike McCarthy as a success, and it will make you feel differently about the end with Aaron Rodgers, even if ultimately it doesn't result in playoff wins.
0: Well, I think that the development of those guys doesn't seem to be the primary focus by any means, from at least the reports that we're getting out of training camp. And heck, that means that they're in a win now proposition with Aaron Rodgers.
1: Win what?
0: Well, win a playoff game.
1: That's my point, Amber. Win what? Like, win
0: a
1: now, win what?
0: Game. That's all you got to do. And McCarthy will be gold for years there if he wants to stay there for years in Pittsburgh at his age. It's going to be really interesting to watch that team. The names that you threw out on defense and the weapons on offense, I mean, there are names on this Steelers team. Coming up next here on Unsportsmanlike, Amber Wilson, Chris Canty hanging out with you. When being QB1 for week one of the preseason might not matter, but first, Chris Canty has this from 5-Hour Energy.
1: Ah, yes. Let's talk about it, Amber. 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
5: 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I'm gonna chase you out of hurt.
6: 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Evan had to bounce. He's doing First Take.
7: Did he have to bounce, though, Amber?
6: He needed a couple hours.
7: Or did he choose to leave us?
6: He needed a couple hours to get ready to ask you questions on First Take, because that's not something he's accustomed to doing.
7: But here's the thing. He's been doing First Take all week long, so it's not as if he doesn't know the show. And then, oh, by the way, just because he's stepping into the host role, it doesn't really change anything. He hosts this show every single day that's 4 hours long.
8: He left and didn't even give us a pre-take.
7: Exactly. Where they do that at? On Unsportsmanlike, every time one of us does First Take or NFL Live or any of the studio shows, we do a pre-take. And he didn't even give us the decency of one of those, Amber. I'm telling you, you and I should feel a way about this. I know a lot of the times you and I have beef. We don't see eye to eye, but we should be aligned on this one today.
6: We are aligned. Maybe he didn't give you guys a pre-take because he's not actually giving takes today as the moderator. That's what
7: fair
6: you
7: point.
6: Will be doing.
7: Fair point. Fair
6: you
7: point.
6: You will be
7: fair
6: giving point. The takes. Fair You're point. The one that needed time to prepare for First Take. You ain't getting none. You are going to roll straight from this show
7: no
6: into First Take. Evan will be driving the traffic, so you can catch all of that at 10 a.m. Eastern on ESPN. But let's talk about what's happened here with the Cleveland Browns, because somehow the Cleveland Browns quarterback room for the Browns, Canty, continues to be one of the more interesting quarterback rooms in the NFL. And I feel like every season we're obsessed with this quarterback room. Inexplicably so, because it's never good and it's never determined who's going to be QB1. And here we are again, but we do know who's at least going to be QB1 per preseason game one. That will be Deshaun Watson, according to head coach Todd Monken. He was named the starter for a preseason game. Everyone's freaking out. Go ahead, Canty.
7: Yeah, I mean, I'm not going to put too much stock in Deshaun Watson getting the nod over Shador for the first preseason game, because it sounds like, based on what we're hearing and the reporting around this, is that both quarterbacks will have an opportunity to start preseason games. And if you look at week two of the preseason, which Shador Sanders is in line to start, most coaches around the NFL look at that as the dress rehearsal. That's when you'll see more of the starters that we get in the regular season play in the preseason. It will be that game. So I don't know whether or not we should put a ton of stock into Deshaun Watson getting a nod for the first preseason game this week.
6: No, I don't think we should hardly any stock into him getting a nod because, like you said, we know that Shador is going to get the next nod. Tony Grossi from ESPN Cleveland put out on Twitter, no surprise Todd Monken named Deshaun Watson to start in Chicago. No surprise Shador Sanders will start at home versus Buffalo. The new mystery is who's starting number one in the Bills joint practice. Is that true? Does a joint practice indicate who's winning that job?
7: Well, yeah, I think that's why a lot of coaches opt not to play any of their starters in preseason games, because the evolution of the preseason and the emergence of all of these joint practices allows you to get good teamwork against guys in a different color jersey without putting your quarterback at risk, right? Because even if you're in a joint practice, the quarterbacks aren't live. So it gives you a layer of protection to make sure that you get your key guy to the games that matter the most. Now, what I will say that's fascinating about Tony Grossi's point is that because Shador Sanders is in line to start the second preseason game against the Buffalo Bills, it would be odd to me if going into that game, Shador Sanders doesn't have the opportunity to get the lion's share of work with the receivers that he's going to be throwing the football to. It would be weird if Shador Sanders practices in joint practices against the Bills with the twos and then goes out there and starts a game against the Bills with the ones. And so I do think this is setting the stage for Shador to have an opportunity to grab a stranglehold on this job in these joint practices against the Bills leading up to their second preseason game.
6: So far in training camp, it's been pretty evenly split between these two guys. The first 8 days, they alternated reps with the first team every single day. Then Watson took reps with the first team on back-to-back days, the first of which was when the Browns actually started practicing in helmets. And so he got...
7: Okay, so Amber was talking about the Cleveland Browns and the situation with Shador and how odd it is between him and Deshaun Watson. We got to remember, head coach Todd Monken said earlier in the offseason that he wanted to make a decision about who QB1 was going to be after OTAs and minicamp. That didn't happen. And so now we've got this highly billed quarterback battle in training camp in Vegas East. Guys, the way I see this is that if the quarterback competition is too close to call at this stage of the NFL preseason, why doesn't the young guy in Shador Sanders get the benefit of the doubt over a guy in Deshaun Watson that's already had three season-ending injuries in his NFL career and is on a negative contract and on the wrong side of 30?
6: Deshaun's not that old, though. He's only 30 years old.
7: He's old in terms of the NFL standards with the injuries that he's had to deal with, as well as the lost seasons because of legal issues. So I get what you're saying. From a chronological standpoint, he's not that old. But there's a lot of tread on those tires. And that's something that you have to be concerned with.
6: Yeah, but some of that tread is a heck of a lot better than any tread we've ever seen from Shador Sanders. And I know, Canty, that was a really long time ago. But if I'm a new coach there and I have a dude who used to be at one point a top five, maybe top three quarterback in the entire NFL, no matter how long ago that was, Canty, that's the words that I cannot say about Shador Sanders at any point, even in his collegiate career. So if I'm Monken, I'm at least looking. It's there anyways for me to look at.
7: Well, here's the thing, Amber. I've got to be given an opportunity to show I can do the job. And I get that Shador didn't light it up last season, but he was significantly better than the other two quarterbacks that had about the same sample size of work in Joe Flacco and Dillon Gabriel, right? He had three times as many wins as those dudes. So I guess my question would be, how can Shador prove that he can do the job if you never give him the runway to lean into being the starting quarterback? And so when it comes to who should get the edge in this quarterback battle, I don't think there's any question. Deshaun Watson ain't your future. At least Shador Sanders has the potential to be, even though from an upside standpoint, we haven't seen from him what we've seen from Deshaun Watson.
6: I mean, Dillon Gabriel was really drafted to be your future and ain't nobody talking about him. So obviously they do feel like Shador has a real opportunity here to win the job. We're acting like he's not getting an opportunity. He got an opportunity last season. He's getting an opportunity again this season. But Canty, Deshaun Watson could play. He could play for years.
7: But here's the thing, Amber. I don't know which version of Deshaun Watson we're going to get. Like, everybody's anchoring on the one half of football that he played in Baltimore when he was actually good and they beat the Ravens on the road. And then you're anchoring on something that happened in 2020. That's, what, 7 years ago? Mm-hmm. So, I mean, I guess my question would be, what version of Deshaun Watson you're going to get? Because you're talking about an ACL injury. You're talking about two Achilles injuries. You're talking about significant injuries happening between when Deshaun Watson was last good and now. So I guess the question is, what version of him are you going to see? And what potential does Shedeur Sanders have this upcoming year?
6: Either way, this feels like this will be the final chance for Deshaun Watson. Coming up next, what is the bare minimum to deem...
9: How are you? It's Dr. Robert Clapper. Guess what? 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
18: 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I can coach Canty really hard. Smalls, there's a certain way I, you know, when I want to bring up something that, like, she has done that agitates me. Evan, I feel like I can actually just lose it every once in a while when it comes to you. 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
18: No, of love, actually.
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18: I like him.
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6: What is the bare minimum for a lot of good NFL teams? 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You can check us out on the ESPN app or on Sirius XM Channel 80. I'm Amber Wilson. He's Chris Canty. Evan skedaddled. He's hosting First Take today. Canty will be on First Take as well, but he is here hanging out with me because he is legit. So let's play a little game.
8: Wait, do you think that Nuno kicked Evan out?
6: Well, I think Evan is trying to claim that Nuno kicked him out to save face.
18: Well, see, I like it's funny because Get Up, the producers will reach out and be like, hey, you know, Evan is moderating today. You know, what time do you think we can release him? So I'm like, I'll throw out a time.
8: First Take, by the way, not Get Up.
18: Yeah, but I don't know why I say Get Up. First Take. I said, yes, 8 o'clock work for you guys? Is he yes? Like,
8: see, okay, so he wanted him out.
18: Evan can push back. I don't know how much time prep time he needs.
6: You think he needs 2 hours to prep questions?
18: I don't know. Evan is a very eccentric, can't is that the right word to use?
7: Yes.
18: Individual? Like, right? So
7: yes.
18: He does this, Amber, right? We all do pre-show meetings, post-show meetings, whatever, right? And it is try to figure out the topics. Evan's big thing is I don't want to know what you're going to say, so, like, kind of avoids that, right? Like, so Evan, even for this show, we'll talk on the way in. He disappears for an hour. He goes sits in the dark, I think, up on the, where they have their desks. And then comes down 5 minutes before the show and is trying to run through the rundown, you know, the 4-hour rundown, right? Like that type of thing.
8: So then what's he need 2 hours
6: for? Yeah, that's even more reason that he wouldn't need as much time. Like, that sounds like less prep, not
18: more. Canty preps during the show. Like, he preps, Canty's prepping for First Take during this show, which is fine.
7: Actually, that's not true today.
6: He's all prepped.
7: That's not true. That's not true. Nuno, for the one of the first times in a long time, that is not true that I'm prepping for First Take during our show. I haven't given you a pre-take. I haven't been doing any notes. None of that. Yeah. I have been completely dialed in to this show.
8: We've noticed that you haven't given
6: us
8: a pre-take.
7: Exactly.
6: That's why he's dialed in. You're about to be dialed into this.
7: All right, what we got?
6: What's the bare minimum in the AFC? So let's talk about some of these teams. New little game. Everyone's talking about it. What's the bare minimum? All right, let's start with the Buffalo Bills. Dan Graziano was on Get Up, the ESPN NFL insider, and he was asked how much pressure is on quarterback Josh Allen this season.
7: I'm going to say this.
21: The coach that was there for 9 years and took them to the playoffs 8 times in 9 years after 17 years when they didn't go at all before he got there, went to the second round last year, lost in overtime, and got fired. Now, if you're not under pressure to follow that, I don't know who is. And I mean, to me, the Buffalo Bills organization has said to the locker room, to anybody who's listening, second round of the playoffs not good enough anymore. We need to elevate. And they're saying that Joe Brady is the guy that can elevate them beyond where Sean McDermott did. I think it's a big risk that they're taking, but it does put a lot of pressure on Joe Brady. As much fun as Josh wants to have, and I'm sure they're having fun in camp, when it comes time to December and January, they're under a lot of pressure to perform.
6: Now go ahead, Canty.
7: No, here's the thing. I get where Graz is coming from in terms of the bar to clear. It's kind of like the conversation we had around the New York Knicks with Tom Thibodeau and their being their coach taking them to the Eastern Conference Finals. And we said that new head coach Mike Brown had to get to that point in the season at least. Now, the Knicks go ahead and win the whole damn thing. I'm assuming that the Buffalo Bills would welcome that same type of result. But I don't know that the bar to clear is as high as what we saw from the Bills last season, simply because there is a learning curve associated with stepping into the job for the very first time. We've never seen Joe Brady as a head coach at the NFL level. I don't think we've seen Joe Brady as a head coach at the collegiate level. So this is a big job, and there are lofty expectations. And then, oh, by the way, the winner of the AFC is in your division in the New England Patriots. And so I think the bare minimum for Buffalo is to get back in the postseason and potentially winning a playoff game. I think that's the minimum that everybody's looking for. That's when you can say that there's progress and that we're moving in the right direction, even though the progress is not linear.
6: But they've made it to the postseason 7 years in a row. They're the only NFL team that can say that. And so normally there's a learning curve, but there's not when you're taking over that team with those expectations. Joe Brady is the youngest quarterback in the NFL. He will have some of the highest expectations in the NFL. I don't agree with you, Canty. I don't think he gets the opportunity to really learn. He's expected to come in. He was Josh Allen's pick, it seems like, as HC. He's supposed to be the reason that they take that next step and they get over the hump. I think AFC championship game or bust for the Buffalo Bills.
7: Wow. Final four. Okay.
6: Yeah, they've got to. And also, you've got to fill those seats and make those people happy in the new Highmark.
7: Well, I'm sure some of them ain't going to be happy because they can't see the damn field from where their seats are
6: because of the view. I think some of that.
7: It's ridiculous.
6: I think some of those fans, I don't know. I think some of those fans were taking some of those pictures at bad angles. I think they might have done the Bills dirty.
7: Here we go. Amber,
6: but we will
7: defender
6: see.
7: Of the team.
6: Of Buffalo?
7: And of the stadium.
6: Oh,
7: look,
6: right.
7: Here we go.
6: Let's move on. What's the bare minimum for the New York Jets, Canty?
7: Oh, I think they've got to have a situation where they're I would say this. The New York Jets can't be in last place in the division, and they have to win at a minimum 7 games. They were 3-14 last year. It was absolutely abysmal what we got from them. They absolutely have to be better. It was clunky, say the least. People were talking about firing Aaron Glenn before we even got to Thanksgiving. He's got to show that this team is headed down the right track. They've got a ton of talent. Obviously, the biggest question is the quarterback position. But in order to keep the Wolves at bay, to keep the fans from showing up to Florham Park with pitchforks, I think Aaron Glenn has got to make sure that this team is on the upward ascent. And to me, that's making sure that you're not the worst team in the AFC East, and that's being around 7 or 8 wins this season. I'm not going to go to the place of saying they've got to have a winning record, but they can't be too far off from that mark.
6: Yeah, for me, it's doubling the win total, so 6-7 wins, and beating my Dolphins in terms of the division standings, which I don't like to say that, and I hope it doesn't happen, but we know where the expectations are for my Miami Dolphins this season, who've ripped that team down to the studs. The Jets haven't done that. They have to at least finish above the Dolphins in that division, so still low standards, but if that doesn't happen, those pitchforks are coming out. What is the bare minimum, Chris Canty, for the Cincinnati Bengals?
7: Oh, playoffs. Bare minimum. Playoffs. And I would actually take it a step further. It's not just getting to the postseason. It's actually going on a playoff run. And you know why that's the standard? It's because of all the talking the quarterback Joe Burrow has been doing this offseason, where he said that the team that he's on right now reminds him of 2019 LSU when they won the national championship. His words, not mine.
6: Mm-hmm.
7: So that's the standard. That's the bar to clear. It's not just getting to the playoffs. It's Joey B and the Bengals going on a deep playoff run. He says they got the talent to do it. There's no impediment to their success. Everybody has always scapegoated the defense.
6: Yeah.
7: He doesn't feel that way anymore. They traded a top 10 pick for Dexter Lawrence. Listen, it's go time for the Cincinnati Bengals, because you've had the last 3 years outside looking into the playoffs. Damn it, get to the postseason. And we've seen when Joe Burrow gets to the postseason, he usually gets to the conference championship game or better. Damn it, it better be this year. It's time for them to get back to the playoffs and to go on a deep playoff run. That's the bare minimum.
6: Preach. I am tired of hearing about how this Bengals team isn't good enough because of all of the excuses, or Joe Burrow can't get them to a postseason because of that defense or because of the injuries. It can't just look like that LSU team because of the names of the jerseys. It has to also have that winning pedigree of that LSU team. So this is the time you need to be in a postseason. I think you need to be winning a game in the postseason. You are Joe bleeping Burrow. You are one of the very best quarterbacks in the entire NFL, according to every darn buddy. And so it is go time for the Cincinnati Bengals.
7: You know what? I've been racking my brain trying to figure out how you and I got on the same page on a sports take. And it's centered around one of my most controversial takes, which is Joe Burrow. I think I finally got it.
6: We do agree
7: The lack of team success for Joe Burrow over the last 3 years makes you feel a little bit better about your Miami Dolphins missing out on Joe Burrow in 2020.
6: You know, I think that's where it goes.
7: I think that's where it goes. It actually makes you feel a little bit better that your team, even when y'all were trying to tank, didn't tank enough to get Joe Burrow. It makes you feel a little bit better that Joe Burrow ain't taking the Cincinnati Bengals to Super Bowls and winning them.
6: And you know,
7: it makes you feel a little bit better.
6: For that matter, Justin Herbert, what the hell has he ever done?
7: Ah, yes!
6: You're out of excuses.
7: That's it! That's it! Finally figured it out! We got it, Nuno! We got it, boys!
6: Let's move on to the Houston Texans. The Texans, what is the bare minimum, Canty?
7: Oh, the bare minimum for the Houston Texans? Conference championship game. And I get it. They've never been to a conference championship game. But when you look at that defense, which is arguably the best in the NFL, and you look at the progression that they've made in the D'Amico Ryans era, getting to the postseason every single year, winning a playoff game every single year, it's time for CJ Stroud to take that next step, because presumably if he does, then the Houston Texans are going to win a hell of a lot of football games, and they're going to find themselves in the mix to be able to hold up a Lombardi trophy. So to me, this is all about the Houston Texans being able to get to the conference championship game. That is the bare minimum, because anything else, and you have serious questions about the direction that the franchise is going to take when it comes to who's going to be the quarterback under center in future years.
6: I'll say divisional round, but CJ has to show us that it ain't just that rookie season and that he can continue to progress at this point in his career. We don't have any questions about that Texans defense. There are still questions about that quarterback when there weren't supposed to be any questions there. That team's good enough. They should make it to a divisional round. Let's go ahead and move on to the Indianapolis Colts, Canty.
7: Oh, they've got to get to the playoffs and win a playoff game. So divisional round is the bare minimum. Chris Ballard, their general manager, Amber, is going into his 10th season in Indy. He has one playoff win and no playoff appearances in the last half decade. They've been on the hot seat for the last several years. If they don't get to the postseason and win off playoff game after being pot committed to this roster built around Daniel Jones and Jonathan Taylor, and two first-round draft picks that you traded for Sauce Gardner. If you don't get to the divisional round, then all of a sudden it's on the board for Carly Ursay Gordon, who just took over for her late father, to have wholesale changes within the franchise, and that means firing a GM and firing a head coach.
6: Yeah, I think she'll probably be inclined to do that. I would say make it to a postseason. I don't know if they necessarily have to win in a postseason, but I also need to see Daniel Jones stay healthy, of course, and deserve the contract there in Indy. So make it to a postseason for the Colts. Let's finish this out with the Los Angeles Chargers. What's the bare minimum?
7: Win a playoff game.
6: That's no more
7: excuses for Justin Herbert as to why he can't get that done. Got to win a playoff game. I mean, listen, you've had three different head coaches in L.A., and the results have been the same when you've gotten to the postseason. And here's the thing. It's not that you just haven't won a playoff game. You've been really bad in playoff games.
6: Mm-hmm.
7: You were bad in New England. You were bad in the second half in Jacksonville. You were bad against the Houston Texans two years ago. You've been really bad in playoff games. So, yeah. It's up to the L.A. Chargers, the bare minimum for me in the Jim Harbaugh era of Chargers football year three. They have to win a playoff game.
6: I think that they need to win a couple playoff games. This was a double-digit win team last season. They now have Mike McDaniel, who's going to get the most out of Justin Herbert. We all believe in Justin Herbert. We all talk about him like he's an elite or at worst second tier quarterback. I think he's got to win a couple times in the postseason in order to deserve that sort of narrative. Coming up on Unsportsmanlike. 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Plus, we have a full slate of games tonight. What should we be paying attention to? 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
5: Of the night.
7: All right, we got preseason football tonight. We're going to turn our attention to the Bengals-Lions. We got a cat fight in Cincinnati. And we're going to roll with the Cincinnati Bengals on the first half line against the spread. So the Bengals are laying 6.5 points in the first half against the Lions. Reports are that Joe Burrow will play along with a lot of other starters for the Cincinnati Bengals, both sides of the ball. So we're going to take the Bengals on, take the Bengals against the spread, 6.5 points, first half of this preseason game tonight against the Lions. That is the play of the day. It's $100 to make $183.
8: 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Amber Wilson hanging out, filling in for Evan and Michelle. Evan's doing First Take, so if you miss him, you'll see him a little bit less than 45 minutes from now on First Take. Chris Canty is here and on First Take, so you can catch him absolutely everywhere. So Let's talk about some of these preseason games, Canty. You just said for the Bengals, Joe Burrow, a lot of the starters expected to go here in preseason game one. Do you like that?
7: I do. I like it for the Bengals because they're notorious for getting out to slow starts now. They tried that approach last year, and Joe Burrow got hurt early on in the season, so it derailed any type of momentum that they could have built coming out of training camp. But I will say this. I think from an execution standpoint, it's a positive in terms of making sure that things are a little bit crisper early on. But what I'm fascinated to see, Amber, is what this defense looks like. Because Dexter Lawrence is going to play tonight, and they invested a top 10 pick in this guy to get him from the New York Giants. I want to see how much different this defense is going to look from a personnel standpoint, but also year two of Al Golden's scheme. Remember, in the second half of last year, they only allowed one offense to have over 400 total yards of offense in a game. So they had improvement from week to week. There was this drumbeat. There was this progression. I'm curious to see now that they've staffed up, they've improved the personnel in year two in Al Golden's scheme, how much better that defense can be.
8: Well, and it has to get better. We know that about the Cincinnati Bengals. That's where they needed to invest. And so I give them credit for addressing that side of the ball. I hate having your most important starters playing in preseason game one, though. I know you need to get off to a hot start in the season, but you are talking about Joe Burrow, who has been incredibly injury prone in his career. And yes, injuries can happen to anyone at any time, but it would be a bigger bummer if they happen in preseason game one

0: to Joe Burrow than it would be if it happened, you know, at some other point in the season and he had an opportunity, though, to heal from it. I mean, the point is that whenever it happens, an injury is a very bad thing, but you don't need to necessarily risk it. If it happens during the regular season, he has to be out there. There is no questioning whether Joe Burrow should have been out there in game 7 if that's when he gets injured. There's a lot of questioning whether he should have been out there in game 1 if he gets injured.
1: Yeah, Amber, I hear you. I mean, if you're going to get hurt, you want it to matter in terms of something being on the line.
0: Yes.
1: There are no stakes when it comes to these preseason games and whether you win them or lose them. And I'll say this, I just wish that I played on a team that you coached in my 11-year NFL career, because I never got a pass in preseason.
0: Yeah,
1: I digress.
0: I wouldn't have Dexter out there either. All right, so Lions at Bengals, that is a 7 p.m. game. Let's talk about Packers at Steelers, a 7 p.m. game. Aaron Rodgers said that he wished this game was in Green Bay because when he's faced his old team, it's been at home. I guess he would love the opportunity to go back and play on his old turf in his old stadium there in Green Bay, Wisconsin.
1: Yeah, I mean, in this game, I'm curious to see what some of the skill position players for the Green Bay Packers look like. And I'm not sure how much work a lot of those guys are going to get. But I do want to see one guy in particular, Marshawn Lloyd. He's a guy they invested a third-round pick in several years ago out of USC. I want to see what he can do as a player, because that might be somebody that they have to rely on if Josh Jacobs is unavailable because of potential discipline for violating the personal conduct policy. So I really want to see the backs for the Green Bay Packers and how those guys work in this preseason matchup against the Pittsburgh Steelers, who are always formidable when it comes to their front seven. So that is something that I want to take a look at in this matchup.
0: Yeah, that's interesting. I think for the Steelers, I had talked about it a little bit earlier in the show. The reports are out of training camp that, of course, Aaron Rodgers is a starting quarterback. He's getting all the first team reps. What I find a little bit interesting about that is that there is a quarterback battle there at that number 2 spot between Mason Rudolph and Will Howard. And the only reason that sort of matters to me and seeing those guys in the preseason, it's first and foremost, can Will Howard be the quarterback of the future there in Pittsburgh? Because they're going to need one of those. Aaron Rodgers turns 43 in December, and he has said this is his last dance, so I'm going to take him at his word. But then also, he's going to be 43 in December. He could get injured. I mean, you are a little bit more injury prone if you're in your 40s. So what do those guys look like? Are they ready to take over if they needed to at the helm? That's a little bit interesting to me watching that storyline play out this preseason. Let's move on to the Colts at the Patriots. That is a 7:30 p.m. game. Are you plugged in?
1: Yeah, I'm plugged into Colts Patriots. I absolutely think it's interesting to see what happens in New England as far as the shuffling that is taking place along the offensive line. They drafted Caleb Lomu in the first round. We'll see how that goes in terms of how much he plays, but then also how he fits and how he performs in that scheme, because New England at its core, they want to be a power running football team. And so I'm interested to see what that offensive line does in terms of being able to make sure that they maintain that element around quarterback Drake May, because we get a lot of focus on the receiving core and how they've upgraded. They've added A.J. Brown and how they've added Romeo Doubs. But we got to remember, the New England Patriots also signed Elijah Vera Tucker, former first-round draft pick from the New York Jets, and, of course, the aforementioned Lomo, who they took in the first round. So I want to see how all of that fits together. The offensive line, the protection for Drake May has to be better, and that includes having more balance with the running game. So I'm curious to see how Mike Vrabel fits all of those pieces together.
0: And everyone talks about how easy that schedule was last season. It was something like the easiest in decades in the NFL. It'll be a very different story for New England this season. Let's move on to Cardinals at Raiders, an 8 p.m. kickoff.
1: Yeah, I mean, it's the quarterbacks, right? We want to see Carson Beck's. We want to see Fernando Mendoza. And now it's a real conversation to wonder which one of those guys is going to be the first to start an NFL game that actually means something. Who's going to get a crack at being QB1 earlier in the calendar? And, you know, coming into training camp, we said there is no question that that's more likely to be Fernando Mendoza. But after the Hall of Fame game and the performance that we saw from Carson Beck in that first half, I think it's a legitimately more of a question. And so I think this game, seeing the quarterbacks and having an opportunity to sense their command of the overall offense and their feel for the NFL game, is going to give us some insights as to what the timeline is going to be for both of those guys making their NFL regular season debut.
0: I actually never thought the answer to that question was going to be Fernando Mendoza, because I think Carson Beck is going to get an opportunity in Arizona first. I just think they're going to go according to the script there in Vegas, and that's why they bring in Kirk Cousins. So they're just not going to pressure Fernando too soon, too early. I feel like there's a little bit more desperation from that perspective in Arizona. But then also, like you mentioned, are we going to see in the preseason the same dude that we saw in the Hall of Fame game for Carson Beck? Because that made him incredibly high in terms of on the list of everybody who could be a quarterback that maybe breaks out and surprises us this season. So we will see what it continues to look like. Chargers at Texans, an 8 p.m. kickoff.
1: I'm going to say, when it comes to this matchup, the thing I want to see the most is Akeem Mezador, first-round pick out of Miami. Amber, I know you're well acquainted with him. The reports out of Chargers training camp and that is that this dude is on a tear. Pass rush, consistency around that has been a little bit of an issue. We'll see what happens. I know that they've had some issues negotiating an extension for Thule out there with the Bolts. So I'm curious to see what Akeem Mezador does if and when we see him on the field tonight against this Texans offense.
0: Yeah, it'll be a fun watch. Coming up next here on Unsportsmanlike, how much does it cost to put together a Power 4 roster? We'll find out. This is Unsportsmanlike.
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0: Hey, hey, hey! If you like money like me and Chris Canty, you might want to consider being a starter in the P4 in college football. We are learning the average price of what those dudes make at every position, and it is good to be a starter in college football right now. We're rolling along here on Unsportsmanlike. Amber Wilson and Chris Canty hanging out with you. Let's bring in ESPN college football reporter Max Olson, kind enough to hop on with us from Bristol. And Max, thanks so much for joining us. You surveyed more than a dozen GMs and front office staffers, as well as a ton of agents last week at the annual personnel and recruiting symposium. So what was your biggest takeaway from those conversations?
25: Never been a better time to be a college football player at the highest level. And really, you just ask their agents and the folks cutting the checks. I think that it was another record-setting offseason for talent acquisition and retention in college football, and that's just what it is now. I think now that we're in revenue sharing and all these schools have to spend the money and have to stay competitive within their conference, you know, I think you're just seeing every year that whether you go in the transfer portal and cash in or you stay where you are and re-sign with your school. Like, I just think there's so much competition for these guys that have proven experience and have multiple years left to play. And so, you know, you expect that the quarterbacks and the offensive tackles and the edge rushers are worth $1 million if they can really play. But guys, at every other position, we are seeing the bar get raised higher and higher every offseason.
1: And Max, to that point, we're now embarking on a second season where these schools can directly compensate these athletes as a part of revenue sharing. I'm curious to know how that has driven the growth of these NIL valuations and these guys ultimately being able to get their bag.
25: Yeah, I think you got to remember, like, for all these players, if you hit the open market, there's lots of schools bidding for your services now. And I think back when it was just NIL collectives, you know, some schools had the funding for that and could really put that together and put a lot of money out there, and some schools didn't. And so when it has turned into the institution funding the roster, everybody has to, if you want to be competitive, if you want to, like, not get beat up. Like, you have to spend, you know, $15 million plus on your football roster. And there's certainly, I think you talk to GMs and they believe some people are you know, well over that and probably at $40 million plus for this season. And so the number just keeps rising and there's supposed to be a salary cap to this, but people are not really respecting that if you want to be a playoff contender. And so I think that's a huge piece of it. And I think when you're a player who, if you're just like in the NFL, like if you're getting offered a deal that's not great, you can hit the open market and find plenty of other schools who can offer you a lot more.
0: Max Olson joining us here on Unsportsman. Like, it's so interesting to me, the actual pay scale of what's happening in college, because a typical running back range right now is between $1 and $3 million. Overall, that's less than they make in the NFL, but it's way higher in terms of the pay scale. Whereas an interior line O-lineman, for example, in the NFL would make a ton more pay scale wise. In college, makes a lot less. So the running back is more valued in college than at the NFL level. Why? Is that a lack of longevity thing, or is that a fame thing and we're talking NIL?
25: Yeah, running back's interesting because it is still kind of philosophical in terms of how teams approach it, and there are more $1 million backs in college football this year than ever before, but there are still a lot of programs that, you know, want to have a stable of two or three guys, and they want to kind of maybe take $2 million and split it up over three guys. And so you see, like, there is, I think you can see the, you know, we've seen from the early portal days of, like, Kenneth Walker taking over Michigan State, like, if you get the right guy, the impact there really pays off. But I think, you know, your point is great on interior offensive line. I think they will pay $1 million or $1.5 million for an offensive tackle who has experience. But I think a lot of these schools, it is still a struggle, just like in the NFL. It's a struggle to find true offensive tackles. And so you're going to take guys in the transfer portal that maybe are coming up from a group of five or an FCS school, and you're going to move them inside, and you're going to pay them a little less just based on where they're coming from. And so I think that's an area where maybe the pay hasn't totally caught up. It's weirdly interior offensive line and, like, linebacker and tight end, those positions are probably a little bit underpaid, but that is maybe just because people are spending too much money on the other spots.
1: Talking to ESPN college football reporter Max Olson on Unsportsmanlike, and Max, we're talking about this explosion in terms of what guys are being able to get in the NIL. I'm curious, from your perspective, what people around the sport are saying in terms of whether or not there's a bubble to this. How sustainable is the spending, the player spending, when it comes to NIL? And will we see that plateau or level off in the foreseeable future?
25: It's a great question. You talk to people a year ago, and they would say, well, we're going into a salary cap here. You know, everybody, the institution has to keep it to $20 million and no more. And so, you know, these players are going to be making less next year. Well, that's just not true. I think when you get into how competitive this stuff is, and everybody wants to win, and they're eventually going to say the number that they need to say to get the player, the spending just keeps going up. And I think you talk to coaches, like Kyle Whittingham at Big Ten Media Days said it straight up. He believes that it's not sustainable, especially if the prices keep going up 20, 30, 40% every offseason. And so, I think there's obviously an appetite for, hey, we want to do what Indiana did. We want to flip this thing and be instantly successful. And you can do that with the transfer portal. But I think there are some schools that are equipped to just keep spending that money and that bar keep going up every year. And there are some that are struggling to even get to the $15, $20 million for this year's team. And so certainly there's going to be, you know, whether it is the stuff from D.C. or, like, I think there is a potential here for a reckoning here in the next few years where they try to limit this to some degree. But even in those conversations, it's been about taking the cap to $45 million or more. And so I think, so far, if you're an agent, you feel like the price is just going to keep going up every year until something substantial changes.
1: Well, I mean, clearly agents have been the biggest beneficiary of the current landscape of college football. But I do have to ask, as a follow-up, Max, what conference has been the biggest beneficiary of the current landscape with NIL valuations continuing to go through the roof? Is it as simple as looking at the Big Ten, who's won the last three national championships, and saying that they are the biggest winners in the current state of play in college football? Or is it more democratic than that?
25: I think if you ask Big Ten coaches, and obviously they're very proud of the run of national titles now, but I think they would tell you that. I think that had a pretty profound impact on the Big Ten being able to catch up to the SEC. And it's funny, guys, the feedback I got on this story after it ran was generally from Big Ten and SEC staffers who were like, actually, I think, you know, when you said the high end for corner is 900,000, it's really more like way over $1 million. Like, it turns out to them, like, these numbers seem way too low, and just in terms of the prices that they're willing to pay for these players, especially if they're in the transfer portal. And so I think that's where you kind of start to see the gap grow a little bit, is that the Big Ten and the SEC are the really big spenders that are going to go to 25, 30, 40 million for their roster this year. And I think for the Big 12 and the ACC, you know, you have Texas Tech, you have Miami, but a lot of these programs are just trying to figure out how to make this sustainable, how to find the funds for this. And I think, as one agent put it to me, I think you see the gap between good and elite is growing wider because of this right now.
0: These GMs don't want to be accused of overpaying after your list comes out and reveals the average at all of these positions. ESPN college football reporter Max Olson joining us here on Unsportsmanlike. Let's talk about quarterbacks. You just mentioned Miami, Max. The typical quarterback range is between $1 and $3 million. Darian Mensah is making $8 million. So what makes him worth that?
25: Desperation in the case of Miami. And that he's a great player and had a great year last year at Duke and led them to the ACC championship. Mm-hmm. But I think Miami was in a situation, really, I think part of it is that because they had Cam Ward, who was just, he came in and transferred in and was a program changer for them, then they follow that up with Carson Beck, who was a terrific point guard, obviously leads them to a national championship game. I think part of it is just that now that Miami has had those 2 years back to back and those, you know, elite experiences with top transfer quarterbacks, they were swinging for the fences once again this offseason, and that went all the way down to the deadline of the 2 week portal window in terms of them being able to get a deal done with Darian Mensah. They're chasing Ty Simpson, they're chasing a lot of different players out there and trying to get them to come to Miami while they were still preparing for a national championship game and a playoff run and all that. So they were in a tough spot there, and I think that leads to a you know, I wouldn't say maybe necessarily an overpay. I think if Miami has the kind of season they think they're going to have, then they could probably justify it. But they were in a position of a little bit of desperation of they needed to go get a guy, and you need to go way above the market price to get that done. I think we've seen, you know, the expectation this offseason was that, you know, for Sam Levitt, for Brennan Sorsby, who's obviously no longer at Texas Tech, Josh Hoover, some of those guys, like you kind of expected those top players in the portal, it's $4 to $5 million. But Darian Mensah, the ultimate outlier once again this year.
1: Yeah. Max, last one from me, and I know that the college game is now more closely resembling the pro game in terms of the dynamics in these organizations and who's getting paid, how they get paid. I'm curious to know where the front offices and the general managers fall when it comes to the level of influence on these programs. Are they still in the background, or are they gaining more power, more cachet when it comes to the overall direction of these programs and these athletic departments?
25: Yeah, over the last couple of years, the general manager position has gained a lot more notoriety. The pay is going up. I think that the influence and just their ability to really kind of steer the ship a little bit more for a program, I think you're totally seeing that, and there have been some really high-profile examples of that, like Texas Tech. And, you know, I think that is the model is definitely shifting here a little bit. I think part of that is because you need to, you know, we are calling it front offices now because you need to staff up and you need the ability to scout everybody else's roster and be ready for the portal and be ready to go get the guys you want to get when that opens in January and get those deals done. And so you need people who can negotiate contracts. You need people who can scout the rest of the country. And so I think the influence has grown there. Obviously, there's still a lot of head coaches like Mario Cristobal who are going to have final say on roster and who they want to take and all that. But I think that's definitely changed. And, you know, I think that as this stuff becomes way more complicated and really more professionalized, where you are, you know, doing deals with agents and redlining them and all that stuff, like you need to have folks who are prepared for this. And I think it's, you know, college football has really had to adapt quite a bit here behind the scenes here the last couple of years to the direction it's in now, where it feels a lot more like a semi-pro sport.
0: Yeah, it's wild. I mean, it makes sense, but it's wild that we're talking about general managers in college football. You can find him at Max_Olson. Thanks, Max. We appreciate it.
25: Thanks for having me.
0: Coming up next here on Unsportsmanlike, Amber Wilson, Chris Canty. Chris Canty, he's going to skedaddle. He's now leaving me like how Evan left us, because First Take is coming up at 10 a.m. But coming up next, I will be here for you. I will give you the most unsportsmanlike moment of the day. This is Unsportsmanlike.
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0: We are coming down the stretch here on Unsportsmanlike. It is just me, Amber Wilson. Evan left a couple hours ago to get ready to moderate First Take. Very questionable move that he needed a couple hours to get ready to ask questions that he already has written down before the show today. And then Chris Canty left, but he only left a few minutes ago. That one makes sense because he's a debater today on First Take. They're headed your way at 10 a.m. Eastern on ESPN. So I'm taking it down the stretch here with the unsportsmanlike moment of the day. Nuno,
32: plus,
0: help
32: you,
0: me out.
32: You also forgot to mention that Michelle's still looking for the tape of her first pitch.
0: So that's true. Michelle's not here because she was throwing out the first pitch, maybe the third pitch. There might have been a fifth pitch that got questioned earlier in the show. If you missed anything here, check out the podcast on the ESPN app. I'm sure she did amazing.
33: Also, real quick, happy birthday, Smalls. Today's her birthday.
32: Yeah, happy birthday. Oh. Release the tape.
33: She's celebrating a big one, so
0: enjoy. That's why she's not giving you guys the darn tape. She's busy celebrating.
32: Yeah, great. Release the tape.
0: Celebrating how great her first pitch was and celebrating her birthday. Happy birthday, Michelle. You guys buried that before. I didn't know that information.
33: Yeah, I mean, there's still no excuse. We still need the tape. So you talked about it on the podcast. So earlier in the show, in the 6 o'clock hour, we talked about Ben Johnson and his comments and part of what his goals for this year, right? Like undefeated, highest scoring offense. And in there, you know, he mentioned about stars, like shooting beyond that. We're shooting beyond the moon. We're shooting for the stars. And one, Evan Cohen had a little issue with astrology versus astronomy.
8: I also realize this whole thing. I know nothing about astrology because I didn't know like the stars, moon, like which one was further out, and I didn't.
0: What?
8: We're not Sports Night, presented by Progressive Insurance.
1: What kind of education you got in Wisconsin?
32: That's also astrology, what? Evan.
0: Oh. Yeah, that's astronomy.
1: Astronomy.
8: Bye. I also realize what.
33: So, do we think Evan ever tried to use the like, hey, what's your name, what's your sign line?
0: 100%. Yeah, 100%.
32: How does he not understand that stars are farther than the moon?
0: That was crazy to me. When he said that, I didn't mean to call him out with my what, but I was shocked that he didn't realize that stars were further away than the moon. And then during the break, I mentioned to him, you know, stars are suns, right? In other galaxies, they've got planets rotating around them. He was very shocked by that information.
32: Do you think he knows that the sun is a star? Like our sun is a star?
0: I don't think he realizes any of that. Which, in fairness to him, he did say, I don't know much about astrology.
33: Also, though, but like, is it one of the like basic science projects that we do as children? Like, we did as children, like the whole stars and moon, like, you know, like Earth type of setup? Like, didn't he not do that?
0: I guess not.
32: We did talk about the fact that Pluto is no longer a planet, which he did recall me doing a whole I'm over it about that like 3 years ago. But he doesn't know that the stars are not as close as the moon.
0: Did they reverse course on Pluto? Is that still not a planet?
32: No, it's still not a planet. All ridiculous. Right, bring it back.
0: That is ridiculous. I don't know what's happening. We were always told it was a planet our entire lives. Well, not Evan, because apparently Evan wasn't told anything about space. That's what we learned this morning.
33: All right. This one's more for Pat and Cam, who's producing TV today. So all these teams are putting out training camp videos, right? Great plays on offense, great plays on defense. So the Philadelphia Eagles yesterday posted a great defensive play of a player intercepting a pass. Only problem was the pass was thrown by QB1 Jalen Hurts. Amber, as someone who knows about bad QB play down in Miami, thoughts on the team social media putting QB1 out on blast like this?
0: That was an unnecessary shot at my Miami Dolphins. I would kill for this kind of QB play. Are you kidding? Because at least they have the same quarterback there in that red jersey, and we know what we're getting from him, at least to some extent. No, this doesn't matter at all. I mean, it's funny that they put that out, but who cares?
32: This is objectively hilarious. Also, a lot of people care for some reason. This video
0: they actually care? Like, they're worried that Jalen Hurts is throwing an INT in
32: No, it's more
0: camp.
32: That, like, people are just like, Jalen Hurts isn't very good, which is ridiculous.
0: We've been having that conversation for a while. He's not very good, but, you know, that whole Super Bowl thing, I'll take that. If it's not
32: the video has 15 million impressions at
0: this
32: point.
0: That's amazing. Here's what I think happens to Jalen Hurts. And I'm not a huge Jalen Hurts gal. I think he's good. I think he's solid. I don't think that he's a top-tier quarterback in the NFL. But you cannot argue against the winning. What I do think happens here to Jalen is sort of what happens with Dak in Dallas. Obviously, Jalen's done a lot more winning. He plays for the Philadelphia Eagles. That's a tough fan base, Pat. It is.
32: It's America's team.
0: It's the tough fan. Y'all are tough. That's the reality of the situation.
32: It's not even
0: He's
32: Eagles
0: under
32: fans.
0: A microscope.
32: This is all everybody else.
0: It's not. Oh, everybody else is dunking
32: on
0: Jalen Hurts.
32: They're all freaking out about
0: but
32: it.
0: But I think that's why the noise is always loud around Jalen, is because it's a tough city to play in, and there's a lot of eyeballs on that team always.
32: Well, one person who's going to find that out is LeBron James. And one of the things that has happened in Philadelphia recently, Philadelphia is very known for their murals around the city. That's a big thing in Philly. And somebody in Chinatown in Philly has painted a mural of LeBron James already being thrown an alley-oop from William Penn. this mural is obviously an homage to the famous Dwayne Wade alley-oop.
0: Yeah, but it's not William Penn. Okay, here we go. All right, I see it.
32: What do you mean? It is William Penn.
0: It is William Penn, but there's also a wave.
32: Where are you going? What happened?
0: Why is he under a wave? What
32: just happened to you right there?
0: Did you lose me?
32: It sounded like you walked down the hall.
0: I walked down the hall? I'm looking at the, I'm trying to get a good look-see here of this mural, and I'm just a little bit confused by how this mural is playing out. So I guess William Penn's throwing him the basketball in this.
32: Yeah, all, he's I know,
0: all I know, he is because he's got his arms out, but there's a wave also that's about to take them both out, which that I'm a little bit confused by. All right. I mean, okay, they're making murals of LeBron.
33: Hey, real quick, because
0: is it going to work? Is it going to work, Philly?
33: Real quick, because as a Heat fan, like a day after this whole thing happened, and I actually, Evan lost his mind with the like, hey guys, the Heat got Giannis. Did you feel any of that betrayal, hatred that no one was talking about Giannis anymore to the Heat?
0: All that matters is if we're doing the winning, then everybody will be talking about it. That's all that matters. But yes, we still did have.
1: All right. 6:56, good morning. Give me the out theme, Kasim. Let's go. Are you not awake yet? Oh, man.
9: Quack, quack.
1: And unsportsmanlike just stopped for some reason. Well, here we go. 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The Lakers are sold yet again. Sedano and Cap will rally together to bring you great sports content in your ear and maybe some fun and frivolity, too. It is also Oral Hershiser.
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10: My point is that when you buy something like this, you would think that this is a long-term hold. This is a legacy franchise. I'm going to pass it down.
7: Right.
10: It's going to be in my family. You know, it's going to be with my company. It's such an unusual thing,
7: right,
10: to have a transaction happen in this short of a period of time.
7: Yeah.
10: With a franchise of this magnitude,
7: yeah,
10: with a dollar figure of this magnitude.
5: George Sedano, Scott Kaplan, the Sedano and Cap Morning Show.
7: Hunter, what do you think of this guy? You like this guy?
10: What do you think about me? You like? Yeah, you do. Like me?
11: Yeah,
10: I like you.
11: Stuff.
10: I can tell you that.
7: He knows his stuff.
10: Pretty.
11: Yeah.
10: I mean, you know, I'm just kind of shooting from the hip, but I mean, this is all deep here, deep in the brain, man.
11: Yeah.
10: You know?
7: Yeah.
10: See, this is a smart kid right here. Yeah. This guy. I'm good with this guy, huh? I am. We should go hunting.
7: Yeah.
10: Have
7: you can
10: hunted?
7: Teach him.
11: No, I gotta get my license.
7: Oh, yeah? There you go. It's true.
10: And what do you want to do? You want to? Should we do bow and arrow, or should we do
8: bow and arrow?
10: Yeah, is that what it's called? What is it called? Bow and arrow.
7: Yeah.
10: Right. I don't know, what is it? What do they call that, Dad? Bow hunting.
7: Bow hunting.
10: Yeah.
5: The biggest show in ESPN LA history.
10: Yeah, I don't think people like being called hacks.
7: You're the widow on the radio. The
10: giant Mexican, you know, horn section. And
12: did you have me on your show to berate me? Is that what you're doing now?
10: Give me a freaking break.
13: I'm reacting to Art Bell.
10: Yeah.
14: Midnight in the desert. I'm Art Bell.
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16: We're bigger than U.S. Steel.
11: Wow, that's crazy.
17: What you want?
18: BitBoy.
19: Right now.
18: Monstrous.
10: Beto, I don't want to eat that.
13: We did it, Dad. We did it.
7: You were riding high on the stinger last time.
10: Oh, big time.
13: So, right, that's right. Of course we were.
11: So, mongrels, stay tuned.
10: Yeah.
11: We'll see.
1: Bow hunting. Bow and arrow.
8: Good morning. 7:03.
10: Whack, whack.
8: The Sedano and Cap Morning Show is on. Yes, Kasim, you pop them up usually. All right.
2: Come on, Kasim.
8: Keep the bed up, brother.
2: Come on that, brother Kasim.
8: Man, this guy's more asleep than 0.04 over at that other place. Good morning.
2: Whoa, bro.
8: Whoa. Thursday, August 13th, 2026. The Sedano and Cap Morning Show on a Thursday. We usually, over the summer of Schwanz, we did two to Fish Thursdays. Mm-hmm. But today's Oral Hershiser Hollywood Star Walk of Fame Thursday. Number 55, the Bulldog, Oral, gets his star on the Walk of Fame today. And Steve Mason somewhere is crying his eyes out. When will I get my star on the Walk of Fame?
17: You got to pay for that.
8: Oh, no. He's already approached me.
20: Oh, really? You to pay for it?
8: No. He was like, when we have dinner, let's talk about like the process, how I can get my star. So
20: yeah? What does he want you to do?
17: Sponsor him?
8: I think he wants us to rally sponsorship. I think it's like 100 G's, right?
20: No way.
8: I think so.
17: I think it's 50, but I can look it up.
8: All right.
20: Wow. 50 G's, huh? I don't know about that.
17: I mean, that's a lot of money. $85,000 sponsorship.
20: It used to be like 20 years ago.
8: 85 G's. Mace has got that in his couch.
17: Hey, but the application's only $275. Non-refundable.
20: You know what? He should just go ahead. He should pay the application fee. He should put in his app. And let's see if they come back to him and go, you know what? We accept you.
8: I think that no matter, even if you pay for it, you still need like a certain number of signatures of people to support it. So that would be where the station gets involved, I believe.
20: Oh. So he wants us to do a signature campaign. So like an example today, when DeMarco and Travis, when Travis Rogers goes out, what's Travis supposed to do? Hey, I know you're here for the Oral Hershiser Hall of Fame or the star of, but
8: the walk
20: sign
8: of
20: this
8: the Hollywood Walk of Fame.
20: Yeah, you know what I mean. Star Walk Hall, you know.
8: On Hollywood Boulevard there.
20: That too. Right.
8: Meanwhile, wow. Travis will join us at 8:30 en route to Hollywood Boulevard. Yeah.
20: Beautiful.
8: And
20: beautiful.
8: I said to him yesterday with Bergie, I said, you never join us on the morning show. You don't want to, you're not friends of us.
20: Oh, no, he is.
8: And then he said, well, you never invite me. I said, come on tomorrow. Give us a preview of the Bulldog getting your star. Right and then on. DeMarco wiped his face and went, we have a morning show?
17: Come on, man.
20: He wiped his face, huh?
8: Yeah.
20: He didn't just put his hand in his face to hold up his head. He actually wiped it all down, huh?
8: Yep.
20: All right. Well, Georgie, we are 24 hours removed from where we were yesterday when we literally got on the air and thought we had this whole game plan of what we were going to do yesterday, only to find out that the Lakers were being sold again in under a year.
8: Right.
20: And it was a shocking development because sports franchises don't get sold in under a year. But wait a second.
8: Yeah.
20: The Lakers, of all sports franchises, they were a family-owned operation for the last however many 50 years or whatever it's been.
8: Yeah.
20: And to be sold twice in under a year was an absolute shocking development. So here's my thought for you.
8: Yeah.
20: You've had 24 hours to think about it, digest it. This happened while we were live on the air yesterday.
21: Right. We had to react in real time, as they say.
20: Exactly. So you've had 24 hours, think, digest, read, talk to people, et cetera, et cetera. What do you think 24 hours after the fact?
21: What do I think 24 hours after the fact? I still think very similarly. I think that the investigation, the federal investigation that is going on with Mark Walter, the more and more I think about it, has to have played some level of a factor into this equation here.
20: Totally.
21: I still think from a sports perspective, there is a possibility that they also came to the conclusion this is not going to be as easy as what we did with the Dodgers, even though that wasn't necessarily easy. That took time. Mm-hmm. But there's not going to be some juggernaut in the NBA. Even the guy who is, 22 and 7'5" may or may not be a juggernaut. You know what I'm saying? Just because of the way the landscape is in building a roster. And I just think that I know that Ramona and Dave maybe they didn't dismiss it, but they were kind of like, yeah, I think they had to know that going in. It's different. You know it going in, but there's a reason to me that Andrew Friedman and Farhan Zaidi got involved in the offseason stuff, okay? Or at least kind of overseeing what Rob was doing, right? I think they wanted to know a little more about how the NBA business works. And I'm sure they found things that they said, I don't know how that fits within our traditional strategy. And yeah, maybe we can mold a strategy, but that strategy isn't guaranteed to do anything necessarily in regards to winning championships.
20: I would agree that the Dodgers baseball experts came over to the Lakers offices because now our team owns this team. And we're the top-level executives over here in baseball. So we're going to come over here and we're going to lend our expertise, even though basketball is not our game. And I could see a world where Andrew Friedman looked at the Lakers and looked at the NBA and said, this is going to be a little while. This is not an overnight kind of a deal. This is not win three World Series in the last 6 years. This is going to take some time. I can go with that. However...
21: No, by the way, I will reiterate, as I said yesterday, I think that is a very small piece of the pie.
20: I'm glad you said that, because I'm going to go back to what you said originally, which is the investigation. And I'll be completely forthright and tell you...
21: Now, that's a large piece of the pie, right, in my opinion.
20: Right. I just want to say this. Prior to yesterday and prior to the sale, truth be told, I'd read the headlines about Mark Walter and the investigation. But there are some stories that I just honestly, like, I'm like, okay, whatever, I don't really care. It's an investigation into a rich guy. Okay, yes, I would never care about it if he didn't own this team and this team. But even with him owning these teams, this investigation to me is not something that I'm overly interested in, so I'm not doing some deep dive. I'm just admitting that, okay? However, I will say this. After reading a lot of stuff yesterday and through this morning, I definitely feel like there's something fishy going on. Obviously, this is why the feds are looking at Mark Walter. Somehow these loans, and again, I'm not an expert in all of the insurance companies and how you borrowed money from this place to put money into this thing, and was the money really backed up? Because what if the insurance claims came in? I'm not an expert in any of that stuff. But $1 billion in loans somehow turned into $16 billion in loans. Yeah. And then a whistleblower in one of these companies brought it to the attention of the federal government, and now all of a sudden there's a federal investigation. So when you start to think about it a little bit more, you buy the team for $10 billion. Now all of a sudden somebody's willing to give you $12.5 billion, and under a year you can make $2.5 billion, and you've got problems with the federal government and loans and the backing of loans. And again, not an expert in any of this stuff. When you start to put the pieces together, all of a sudden you think to yourself, well, if you can make $2.5 billion in a year, that's a deal you might take. But on the other hand, if you've got the federal government looking over your shoulder and you've got to back up loans, maybe you need the money. So if you need the money, maybe you say, well, we just bought it. We got somebody who's willing to take it off of our hands. We can make $2.5 billion in under a year. That's why when you read Mark Walter's comment, he goes, the Lakers were a great investment. You're damn right they were a great investment. You made $2.5 billion in a year. I compared it yesterday to a house. If you bought a house for $1 million a year ago and you could sell that house for $1.25 million a year later, that's a good investment. Mark Walter made a very good investment in the Dodgers. And George, it just seems to me now, looking at it as a sports meathead, not as somebody who works on CNBC, not as somebody who does deep dive journalistic investigations, as a sports meathead, I just look at this and go, this is fishy. This doesn't smell right. I got a lot more questions. And I'm starting to think about this thing as not just, hey, we can flip it real quick and make some money. Or this is going to be a hard thing to achieve a championship. I'm looking at this more like, I got to get out of this thing. I need the money.
21: Yeah, it feels that way.
20: It's hard to believe that a franchise like the Lakers, which had so much stability, and I know we're not saying that the Buss family, this iteration, Jeannie Buss, was this brilliant, amazing owner who had tons and tons of liquid capital and could really invest it into the organization. We all complained that the organization was being run like a mom-and-pop store. But there was stability. You knew who the owner was. You knew the family history. You knew who was in charge. In 1 year, the Lakers have gone from being the biggest brand in basketball worldwide to being, honestly, in the last 10 months, kind of a laughingstock, if I'm being honest.
21: How so?
20: It just doesn't make sense to have this kind of ownership change all in under 12 months.
21: No, I get that part of it, but laughing stock feels strong there.
20: Yeah, that's a strong word. But I just mean, though, that there was stability with Jeannie Buss. Whether you thought she was a great owner or you didn't, whether you thought she spent the money or had the money or didn't.
21: Yeah, there is instability in an era where there was, you know, so much stability for so long.
20: Now you have a guy in Mark Walter that when he takes over, people celebrate. Wow. This is the owner of the Dodgers. This is a guy who knows how to win championships.
21: Yeah.
20: And in under a year, you go from, wow, we got the right owner to, what the hell just happened here? He's under federal investigation, and in under a year, he can flip the team. And who's taking over? And then that's the next part of it. This is the next part of it. You hear the name Kushner. I didn't know who Josh Kushner was yesterday. Literally did not know who he was. Did you?
21: Mm-hmm. Vaguely.
20: I had no idea who Josh Kushner was. I didn't know he was an investor in the Miami Heat. I didn't realize that he had been an investor in the Memphis Grizzlies. I didn't know that he had any part of the San Francisco Giants. I didn't know who Josh Kushner was yesterday.
21: I knew because of the FIFA thing, too.
20: Gotcha. If you would have said to me yesterday, who's Josh Kushner? I would have said, isn't that Trump's son-in-law? Isn't that? No. That's Jared Kushner. Oh, are they brothers? I guess so. I would not have known who Josh Kushner was yesterday. I just wouldn't.
0: Somebody in the YouTube chat asked if Cappy has penciled in his eyebrows today.
20: What do you think? You think they look penciled
21: in? All I know is Cappy is on one today. And I'm just letting you punch yourself out because you are on it. And I love it.
20: Do my eyebrows look penciled in today, do you?
21: I haven't really taken a look.
20: Take
21: I'm not
20: a look at
21: the
20: these things right here.
0: You should add some stuff every morning like the homegirls do.
20: What do you mean? Like what kind of stuff?
0: Like eyebrow pencil.
20: I have some.
0: You might want to do it.
20: Yeah, I have some. I just don't ever use it.
0: Speaking of homegirls, LA's homegirl from Pico Rivera, Alicia Del Valle, will join us at 7:45. She'll be part of the ceremonies today with Oral. And Bob Costas is actually welcoming Oral up on stage. Kershaw's going to be there. And you know what the address is going to be on Hollywood Boulevard? 6755, because 55 is Oral's number. And 67, if you count the playoffs in 88, was his consecutive scoreless inning streak.
20: Mm-hmm. That's right. That's very, very good.
0: I mean, I thought that was cool, but okay.
20: No, it is cool. I actually had talked to Claude earlier this morning about Oral's event today, and it
21: what
20: told
21: did Claude
20: me exactly,
21: have to say?
20: It's Claude told me this today's ceremony. It's the 2,853rd star on the Walk of Fame. The location itself is a tribute. 6755 Hollywood Boulevard nods to Oral's 67 combined scoreless innings and 59 in the regular season. Plus 8 more in the NLCS, in the 88 NLCS. Yeah. So trying to put together those numbers, 67 and 55.
17: When Travis comes on, you should ask him. He was actually asked to put a quote into Variety

0: Kushner is the guy who rallies and helps fund these things. Like, if you look at his Thrive Capital organization and these other entities that he's spawned off from that, a lot of that is he's good at rallying people to throw in money. And, you know, look, Bob Iger is certainly someone who understands how to manage major entities and has the ability also to fundraise. And he's a basketball fan, monster basketball fan, understands the economics of the game probably better than anyone because he was the biggest partner with the NBA over the last 20 plus years. So I think it's a good thing for the Lakers is that they've got someone who knows how to raise money and get people involved who have a lot of money. And in Bob's case, he ran one of the biggest companies in the history of the world and also happens to be a monster NBA fan. Like, I think this is a good thing for the Lakers because, you know, I think ultimately, you know, let's just play this out the other way. Let's say Mark Walter doesn't sell the team, okay?
1: All right.
0: And let's just say worst case scenario happens and he gets indicted, right? And I'm not saying that's what's going to happen. I'm just saying, like, we're just playing this out, you know, in a moment here. And then what happens? You think the NBA wants that on their hands?
1: Well, you just said something very interesting. This is the best thing that could happen for the Lakers. It's not just Bob Iger and the... I don't have intimate knowledge of Bob Iger. I only know that he ran Disney. That's it. I have no relationship with
0: him. I mean,
1: that's
0: a pretty big, notch on your belt is what I would say.
1: It's a huge notch on your belt. I mean, listen, why was Steve
0: Ballmer? By the way, yesterday you told everybody in the world that Jerry Jones accosted him in front of an entire room. And apparently he was not even in the room when that happened.
1: So whether he's in the room or not was not the issue. What I'm saying is
0: well,
1: is
0: I would say it's a little different.
1: Not really. No, I don't see
0: it. It takes a lot more gall to do it in front of the man's face than to do it when he's left the room.
1: Now, by the way, I don't know if he left the room or he didn't leave the room. I saw one guy tweet at you.
0: Well,
1: I did.
0: If you Google search it, you can find he was not in the room yet.
1: Well, whether he was in the room or not is immaterial. Jerry Jones stood up and said, he's not one of us. He's not an owner. Right. And he's not spending his money. He's spending Disney shareholder money. And so Jerry Jones wanted nothing to do with Bob Iger. But you see, Bob Iger is now an equal, is what I'm getting at. Bob Iger is now not an employee of Disney.
0: I still think Jerry Jones is not in the same stratosphere as the guy who ran the biggest company in the world, arguably.
1: So I don't know why you don't think so, but that's not an argument.
0: I don't think so.
1: Yeah, it's fine, but it's
0: you also believe he was like in love with Los Angeles because he was born in Inglewood. That had nothing to do with it. It was all financial. It has zero to do with. Bob. Jerry is like. You think Jerry's been at the ribbon cutting since then or something? I mean, what are we doing here?
1: I would say that Jerry Jones. Obviously, listen, if you're going to turn this into, you want to turn this into a Jerry Jones thing, no problem.
0: I'm just saying, like, I don't think you make it seem like Jerry's out there, you know, cutting ribbons or he's planting trees like Kawhi should have.
1: Jerry Jones absolutely wanted the Rams in L.A.,
0: and
1: not the Raiders.
0: No, I get, we're
1: in agreement there. Why did he want Inglewood? Was it because he was born in Inglewood?
0: Because that's just where they were willing to build, help give them the land for the stadium.
1: Okay, but Jerry had a tie to Inglewood. I'm only making that point. That's all. Was he not born there? I mean, is this really?
0: I mean, yes.
1: Is that true?
0: But if you just read people who know this story more intimately than you and me, they're like, that's kind of like a cute little anecdote, but it's not really the reason.
2: I mean, to be fair, Al Davis thought of Hollywood Park in an NFL stadium
0: a long time ago.
2: Long before Jerry Jones might have.
1: Yeah. I'm not suggesting Jerry Jones came up with the idea. I'm just telling you
0: anyway,
1: guys.
0: Anyway, let's get back to the Lakers.
1: Right, here's the thing.
0: The Lakers are in a good place, I think, ultimately, because if this would have played out to the worst-case scenario with Mark Walter, and by the way, it still could potentially play out that way. Now, I would venture to guess it doesn't. But, you know, it certainly puts a lot of people in a tough spot, is what I would say. You know, whether that's the NBA, it could be. Like, if you're Rob Manfred, aren't you kind of picking up the phone and calling him today?
1: Oh, in a huge way. Listen, that is why people made an immediate leap yesterday. They went, wait a second. if he

0: sold the Lakers in under a year and he's under federal investigation, then why would we, the media, not immediately leap to, well, is he planning on selling the Dodgers as well? Because if you could take the Lakers and sell them for $12.5 billion, what do you suppose you could sell the Dodgers for?
1: $10 billion.
0: Oh, I actually think you might even be able to get more. Because, look, the valuation of the Dodgers, according to Sportico, is in the neighborhood of $9 billion. Remember,
2: see,
0: Mark Walter...
2: I read today $7 billion.
0: Okay, well, again, let's not...
2: No, I know, but I'm just saying, like, yeah, that's fine.
0: But
2: double... Let's just call it...
0: How about we split the difference and call it $8 billion?
2: Yeah, how many figures is double-digit billions? How many figures is that?
0: Let's see here.
3: If I may ask, though, not to bring this in. Actually, hit the bell real quick, and then we'll do that. 7:22 in the morning. You know what you could have done in the first 22 minutes? Well, if you're like Cappy, you took a lot of punches to the face from Sedano. That's okay, though. We'll put some Vaseline and get him ready.
0: Or well, I'll get my eyebrows good, too.
3: 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Now, with the Dodgers, isn't it more of a group that owns it?
0: Well, but he...
2: Yeah, yeah.
3: The
2: yeah,
3: Guggenheim group. So, Mark
2: right,
3: Walter...
2: Similar to what we're just about to see with the Lakers, except that the ace in the hole, let's call it, is Mark Walter.
3: But with the Lakers, Guggenheim was never mentioned. It was Mark Walter.
0: I'm not sure that there's
2: no,
0: a
2: Guggenheim
0: distinction between the two.
2: No, Guggenheim was involved with the sale of the Lakers. They were all involved. It's the entire group.
3: Yeah, but does Mark Walter... have complete control of the Dodgers to just sell it like that, especially with all that deferred money on the hook?
2: I don't know. I would imagine that much like the Lakers, you know, I mean, isn't he kind of the, I want to say, I don't know, believe exactly if he's the chairman of the Guggenheim group, but
1: he is the controlling and primary owner of the Dodgers, Mark Walter.
0: Now, why are you saying deferred money? What are you talking about, Chris? You're talking about Shohei's deferred money?
3: Yeah.
2: Well, there's a lot of deferred.
0: Oh, no, but there's, listen, if,
2: but that,
0: if you...
2: that's all baked in.
0: Right, if you want to sell the Dodgers, whoever is going to buy the Dodgers is going to know all of that.
2: Right.
0: I mean, it's like
2: and by
0: having,
2: the way, that's not a bad thing. If you're
0: no, it's actually a very good thing. If you own a shopping center and you've got a Whole Foods as the anchor of your shopping center and they've got a 30-year lease and you go to sell the shopping center, you're selling the 30-year lease. But as a matter of fact, it's the 30-year lease that makes your property so valuable. In this case... having Ohtani's contract. Now, there is a little small part of it, which is if Ohtani, there was something in there, and Greg, you could do this research, but if Mark Walter were to sell the team, or if Andrew Friedman were to not be with the organization, then Ohtani has some way of getting out of the contract.
1: He can void the contract if one or both leave. Yeah.
2: Right. Oh. So there you go. That's kind of the point here. Like, if this thing goes south, like really, really goes south for some reason, this could be catastrophic in a number of ways.
3: The but other thing, too, Cappy, is the Dodgers own their own radio and TV.
0: Right.
3: So they don't get guaranteed money like the Lakers do.
0: The guaranteed money that the Lakers receive.
3: The Dodgers
0: from,
3: own,
2: they own
3: their TV
2: they own
3: channel.
2: The
3: and they own their radio broadcast. Station.
0: Yeah.
3: So they don't get guaranteed money like the Lakers are getting for their TV. Do you get what I'm saying? So it's not as valuable.
0: The Dodgers?
3: Correct.
0: Well, I mean, look, regardless of what the Dodger valuation is, that's not the issue. The issue is what would somebody
2: I would say
0: be
2: this,
0: willing
2: to
0: pay.
2: Counter, to counter that, the Dodgers own the stadium, don't they?
3: Yes.
2: Yes, the Lakers do not own the arena.
1: Just not the parking lot.
3: That's
1: Franklin Court.
0: But I think the thing is that if somebody wanted to buy the Dodgers today, and if the valuation...
2: It would be an 11-figure deal.
0: Right, but if the valuation were, it doesn't matter, $7 billion, $9 billion, it doesn't really matter what the valuation is. It ultimately comes down to this. Who is willing to pay what for it? And I said this yesterday to Ramona. Steve Ballmer very much changed the game when he overpaid back then for the Clippers. He made an offer that they couldn't refuse, that nobody was going to touch, $2 billion. Now the Clippers are probably worth $7 or $8 billion, just taking a guess. But if the Dodgers were to come up for sale, what could they get for them?
1: I mean, think about who would do it, too, because there's a guy up in Golden State who was looking to buy the Angels from Artie Moreno, and he got turned down. Joe Lacob is looking for a baseball team.
0: Mm-hmm. And there's lots of other rich guys that would love to own the Dodgers, And chances are, if all of a sudden somebody called Mark Walter on a Sunday and said, hey, I want to buy the Dodgers from you, I'll give you $15 billion, $13 billion, whatever.

0: it is. Would he want to sell that? And that's why people immediately yesterday ran over to Dodger Stadium to ask whatever executive they could, or ask even Dave Roberts, hey, what are the Dodgers next? That, I think, was a reasonable next step question, because people put two and two together, and here's what two and two looked like yesterday. He sold the Lakers, and he's under federal investigation. He must need the money. That's what people put together. Do you agree with that? That's why people ran to the Dodgers and said, well, maybe he's going to sell the Dodgers next. Absolutely. That's why it was a reasonable question.
1: We talked about it on the Blue Review this morning. We talked about it on DeMarco and Travis yesterday. That is a huge part of the story.
2: We have
1: some Stan Kasten sound of it when we come back.
2: It's wow, look at that tease. It's an incredibly reasonable question to ask. Why wouldn't you ask it?
3: All right. 7:27 in the morning. We knock on that hardwood. Let's talk about our friends, the Crazy Hernandez Brothers at Hernandez
2: Wholesale. Is that the tickly walnut?
3: No, this is still, I don't have any tickly walnut. This is the Bristol Hickory.
2: Oh, Bristol Hickory. Cappy needs to get some of that tickly walnut for one of those rental properties he's got.
3: Yeah, I'm going to tickle your walnut last tomorrow night when I'm banging on your hardwood at your house. By the way, we got to talk about that, Cappy. You may have to come pick Stephanie and I up.
2: He's not even there.
3: Oh, anyway, good. All right.
2: So, Cal, summer's officially, listen, we are down the stretch here on summer at this point. The grill's still fired up, though, and the kids, well, they're starting to go back to school. LAUSD went back yesterday. Everybody is done posting their vacation photos. Meanwhile, what are you doing? You're still looking at those same old floors. Summer's passed you by already. It's time for an upgrade. 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

0: Wake up, Jack. Cappy, on this day in 1983, disco was long over, but Casey and the Sunshine Band said no, no, no. On this day, this was number one on the UK charts.
1: Yeah.
0: Give it up, Jack.
1: Yeah.
0: Today is also Left-Handers Day.
1: Left-Handers Day.
0: Sometimes you got to go left-hand.
1: Oh, I'm a lefty.
0: You seem left-handed.
2: I'm right-handed, but, you know, I have a strong left.
0: All right.
1: Oh, you do you?
0: Meanwhile, Oral Hershiser gets his star on the Hollywood Walk of Fame today. 6755 Hollywood Boulevard. The Bulldog. I think he should be in the actual Hall of Fame and greatest Dodgers pitcher in history, in my opinion. But Berg, you'll be like, well, no, don't say it. Alicia Navaye and Travis Rogers will join us ahead on the show. They will both be there in Hollywood today as Oral gets his star. But it is time for Berge's Three Things. You watch the Blue Review each weekday at 6:30 a.m. with Marcus Grant and Gregory Arthur Bergman, thanks to LAX. Then Berge gives us his three things, presented by Blue Eyes Vodka.
3: Yes, thanks to Blue Eyes Vodka, made from Idaho potatoes and pristine Teton water. Cappy, you like the Teton water?
1: I gotta learn more about what the Teton water is all about.
0: They're mountains.
1: I gotta learn more.
3: Yeah, you gotta.
0: Emily showed me a picture of the Tetons the other day.
1: The Tetons.
0: Yeah,
3: for a smoother.
4: Come on, don't you love looking at the Tetons?
1: I'm gonna look at them right now.
3: Everyone loves the Tetons. 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
4: Yeah,
1: oh, these are beautiful.
4: Christopher, I may add. Let me tell you something. I was in the car listening to Mason in Ireland yesterday.
1: Mm-hmm.
4: Emily is the reason to listen to that show. She is the smartest person on that show by a long shot.
0: 100%.
4: Holy moly, she's awesome.
1: She is smart. Boy, she knows a lot about the Rams, too.
0: She knows the most about the Rams in the building.
1: Than
0: Mason
1: anybody.
0: Doesn't even try anymore. He just goes, let's talk Rams. Take it away, Emily.
4: I'm part of the Ramily.
1: Although she did, she and I did have a strong disagreement from Rams training
4: camp.
1: When I said to her, Emily, listen, if the Rams don't win the Super Bowl, this season is a massive failure. And she went, oh, I don't think it's going to be a failure. You know, what if this, what if that? No. I'm like, no. If with this roster, with that quarterback, with that defensive end, with Aaron Donald returning, with that secondary, with these receivers, no. If they don't win the Super Bowl this year, not only do I think it's a massive underperformance and a big disappointment, I guarantee you Sean McVay and the Rams will feel the exact same way.
4: We should
3: bring Emily.
4: Ireland and Emily.
3: Wow. We tried that before. They didn't like that.
0: Well, we tried it with you, and then they kicked you. Mason kicked you off, and now he's like, I never did that. I never did
4: yeah,
0: that.
4: Right.
0: Hey, can I buy you dinner? I never did that.
3: So let's bring Emily in around 9:30 instead of the Lindsay segment or Berge segment.
4: Yeah, let's
3: bring
4: go.
3: In Emily.
4: I want her and Cappy to go at it again.
3: I want to hear that.
4: I want her to take you down, Kaplan.
3: Me too.
1: I want to say one thing. Tomorrow, I have asked my man Kasim to take over the Lindsay / Berge segment. Get Kasim a little airtime around
4: that brother
1: here on
4: Kasim
1: Friday.
4: Segment.
0: What do you got for tomorrow?
1: Don't tell him, Kasim.
2: I'll keep it a little surprise.
4: Don't tell him.
0: You're going to have some coffee before you do it?
2: I mean, I'm energized. I'm always energized.
0: Not at all.
2: Okay.
0: Anyway, Berge's three things. Alicia Navaye in about 10 minutes. Go ahead.
3: We were so worried about this Dodger team. So worried.
4: Oh, wait, you're playing the Royals. Let's slow down.
3: Hey. Sweeping is sweeping, okay? They are now 1-4 of 5. We're on the positive train again. We're not on the negative train of losing 8 of 9. We're in the 4 of 5. And I got yelled at by Evan Cohen because I wasn't positive enough. So I'm trying to be positive here, Sedano.
1: Okay, be positive. Give it to us.
3: So, Eric Lauer, again.
1: Yeah.
4: Look at Lauer power.
3: By the power of Eric
4: power.
3: Lauer.
4: Lauer power.
1: Right. And you got to do it, and you got to do it with the Pittsburgh, because you thought it was Lauer power, but now it's Lauer power.
3: Lauer power. Yeah. You do it with the, give me
4: Yinz
3: the whole thing.
4: Yinz are going to get Lauer power.
1: Yinz are going to go dine over and see the Beckos and see some Lauer power. It's going to happen.
3: He was great again. It's the same thing that he always does, where he's a little bit rough in those first two innings. And he finds a way through 6 innings, only giving up 2 runs. Actually, 6 1/3. They brought him back out.
4: Can we talk about a couple of things that I thought were strange, though, after he came out of the game? First of all, Landon Knack is back. Who knew? Okay.
3: Yeah.
4: let's start with that.
3: Yeah. Okay. So Landon Knack is back, but they've been using their bullpen so much that they needed Lauer to go deep into the game.
4: Deep into the game. He went six and a third.
3: Yeah. Right. And then get everybody rest by having Landon Knack come up and throw his 93-mile-per-hour fastball.
4: But then strange things happened after that. Shohei and Miggy had some miscommunication on a I don't even call it a line drive, but a shot to right field.
3: Right.
4: Where both of them, both of them got in a rundown. Otani ended up getting out. They end up talking about it afterwards. Then Landon Knack, there's like four guys converging at the mound trying to get a ball, which is a pop-up. It hits the ground.
3: Yeah.
4: It was a comedy of errors, it felt like. And if that happens in a real game against a more competitive team, let's call it, that would be bad.
3: So I was trying to be positive, but the things that these are things that I've been talking about for the last few days and last couple of weeks is that the little mistakes that are constantly happening on the field, that type of thing with Landon Knack just dropping a ball because the infielders couldn't get in time, or he just didn't get out of the way. The miscommunication between Rojas and Shohei, I don't really know whose fault that one is. So that one's just a
4: big circumstance. Well, clearly somebody's, though, because they were talking about it.
3: Yeah, but so the ball goes to the outfield, right? And so they throw in to go home because Rojas was trying to tag up. He decided not to tag up. Shohei thinks the ball's going to go through to home plate.
4: So he's going to second.
3: So he's going to second, and then when he doesn't, it gets cut off by Salvador Perez, who did a nice play by Perez, who didn't stay behind the plate. He moved up.
4: He moved up, yes.
3: Yeah, he moved up, and that caused Shohei
4: to
3: become no man's land.
4: He's been in the league for 37 years. He knows
1: he did
3: the right thing.
1: Yeah, but that double play, and I keep going back to this with you guys with Shohei's knee, when you watch him run in between first and second base, like, I don't see a guy who's got a knee problem. And so for all this talk about why he's not pitching right now, I never believe teams when it comes to this kind of stuff.
4: A different level of torque when you're pitching than if he's just got to run in a straight line. Or, you know what I mean? Like I don't necessarily. I mean, we can ask Dr. Clapper about it, but I think your skepticism or cynicism here is unwarranted.
1: Hey Bergie, what is the? Did you know what the line would say? What the box score would say on how that double play went down? Like how many different players were involved? Like 9-6-3-1.
3: Yeah,
1: you know, like one of those kinds of deals.
3: Yeah, it would go all over the place.
1: Yeah.
3: Like 9-5-3. Yeah, it's 3-6-3. It's all over the place.
4: Yeah, but I'll tell you this:
3: you went from right field to catcher to
4: It was a big day for hunters in LA yesterday. We had Hunter Combs in studio yesterday, and then Hunter Fiducia. All right, hitting home runs yesterday.
3: Yeah,
1: that was nice to see.
3: Hunter Fiducia's first home run, so that was great to see. And the Dodgers catchers, since both Dalton Rushing and Wilson Smith have been out, these two have actually been playing very, very well. They get hits in almost every game. I think there's only one game that they haven't gotten a hit. And Fiducia has looked like a real, legit major league catcher, which he was in Tampa Bay. He was a regular player in Tampa Bay. So now that he's back here, he looks good at the plate. I love seeing him. I have no issue with him at the plate right now. And as a third catcher, fine. Totally okay with that.
4: Yeah. So the other things that, and I know this is one of your things, I was like terrified Freddie Freeman, something happened.
1: Oh, dude, of course.
3: So, no, that was terrifying.
1: Oh, yeah.
3: So what happened there? So he was going after this. I blame the Royals dugout completely for not saying something. You have to say something there.
4: No, you don't.
3: Yes,
4: that
3: no,
4: is not.
3: No,
4: 100%. Absolutely not.
3: I totally disagree with you.
4: No.
3: I totally disagree.
4: No. You're the opponent. You have there's not your problem.
3: You are talking about a man's health. He could have ruined his career.
4: Not my problem.
3: He could have hurt one of his tooth or
1: teeth.
3: Those things shine out into the sky.
4: I'm not
1: opposed to what you're saying, Berg. I understand what you're getting at, that the opposing team should just, you know, just professional courtesy.
3: Right.
1: But when you look at where Freddie Freeman went in, it's not as if the Royals players are that far, because you've got the dugout, but then you've got the photographers next to the dugout. So you got all the still photos and you've got the video photographers.
3: Well.
1: Right, the camera well. And so it's not as if the Royals players are kind of down there hanging out watching where
4: they're
1: can
4: not
1: help
4: on the,
1: him.
4: Nobody was on the steps anyway.
3: There were people that were right there. All you have to say is No railing. You don't have to get in the way. You don't have to stop it. I understand that part, but like,
4: why is it that is not their duty?
3: I would hope. I've watched it a million times.
1: Nobody down there.
3: There's a couple guys that are down there. One guy with a half-hearted, just putting his arm out, like, oh, I got you.
1: Yeah, but look how far. Listen,
3: I'm not talking
1: saying,
3: about the players as much as the just people that are in there. Like,
4: you cannot, you cannot be objective about this stuff. Like,
3: no,
4: that is the other team's
3: would,
4: duty.
3: Get
1: him,
3: if it
1: get
3: was
1: him,
3: the Dodgers, I'd want them to do the same thing. That's costing someone's health. He could have broken a rib, broken an ankle, broken a wrist.
4: And that's part of the
3: ground.
4: Deal. You're the first baseman. You got to know where your feet are.
3: So this is, if he's going up against the railing, I totally agree with you. You don't have to say a damn thing. But if you have going into an empty space and you don't realize
4: in little league, in high school, fine. In professional sports, I don't have any duty to say anything to you.
3: I think you have professional courtesy to say something.
4: As a matter of fact, if you listen to the broadcast, they've actually talked about how
3: Oral
4: teams.
3: Said, yeah.
4: Wait. Hold on. He also said, I know what he said, that they could have gone there and defended him and caught him.
3: No,
4: or
3: he
4: whatever.
3: Was on your side.
4: But he also said that there have been opponents that will literally try to fool you into believing where you are. So it isn't as simple as you make it out to be.
3: No, it's not. And Oral was actually on your side as well in that, where he was saying like it's not their duty. I just think that at this point, like, it's a game against the last place Royals. Even if it was in a playoff game, I think saying like, "Hey, you're
4: coming into
3: an empty space."
4: Look, the guy who's getting the Hollywood star on the Walk of Fame is agreeing with me. I'm siding with him. No offense to you.
3: No, that has nothing to do. I agree with Oral in almost everything. I love listening to him, and he gives me so much insight when he talks. I believe at most things that Oral Hershiser says.
4: Most things.
3: Yeah. Of course, I don't believe everything that everybody says. I don't believe half the
4: except
3: things you
4: this
3: say.
4: One. This is the one where I draw the
1: get
4: line.
1: Get him, Berg. Wait, but Bergie, hold on. Yeah. Let me just say this about Freddie. You got to know the situation as well. You know, put just a little
3: this
1: bit
3: is a
1: on
3: home
1: Freddie.
3: Ballpark.
1: Okay, but just a little bit of responsibility goes like this. Hey, this ball is in foul territory. If I can grab it, I will. I'm certainly not going to risk life and limb and potential injury against the Kansas City Royals in game 120 or whatever it is. So a little bit on Freddie to go, hey, there's a time to try and make a big play, and there's a time to kind of let a ball just go foul. And in that particular case, I know his head is up, and he's looking. And then once you feel your cleat sort of slip before, because he goes from the grass to whatever surface
4: just
1: it is.
4: Just let it go.
1: Right. Like exactly. Just let it go. So a little bit is on Freddie to say, to know when to go for the play and when to know who you're playing against.
4: Listen,
1: and when you're playing against them.
4: I was terrified he was hurt too, but it is on him to some extent.
3: To some extent,
4: and
3: absolutely.
4: It is not on the Royals by any stretch of the imagination.
3: It is on him to some extent because this is his home ballpark. He should know where he is on the field, and I totally agree with all of that. I just think that even if it happened on the other side and the Dodgers, it was the Royal guy going into the camera well on the Dodgers side, I would hope that they would say something when it's an empty space because it's just for the well-being of a player. Like, that's a big spot right there. That could that can ruin
4: some professional sports, man.
1: He could have gotten hurt really bad.
3: He
1: was very lucky.
3: He could have gotten
1: very lucky.
3: He could have broken
4: thankfully
3: something.
4: He didn't.
3: His career
4: pretty sore today, I would imagine.
3: Yeah. No, he did. So after the game, he did talk. And
4: you know, it was also bruised his ego. I'm sure Andy Páez for not being able to get the ball out of his glove and dropping it and making an error there in the outfield.
3: If this is the third thing, you know, it's one of the most annoying things ever. He is somebody that should never be allowed to challenge again. These challenges that he's
4: he had a rough day.
3: Yeah,
4: he had a rough
3: day. This is three games in a row. They lost both challenges, and
4: right.
3: They're
4: and then
3: always
4: he had the error in the outfield.
3: Right, and the error in the outfield. But he's also the ball lands in middle of the plate on these challenges, and it's so frustrating. He needs to be taken away. You are not allowed to challenge anymore. You're done. You're out. That's it.
1: No more challenge for you.
3: You lose.
4: It's like, good
3: like day,
4: the quarterback
3: sir.
4: Who can't audible.
1: I like it. A little Willy Wonka. Right. Good job, Berg.
3: Three things sponsored by Blue Ice Vodka, pure as the Tetons.
0: Thank you, Bergie. 7:47 in the morning.
1: Love this.
0: The Sonata and Cap Morning Show. Let me tell you about my friends. You hear Johnny I and I talking about the great folks at LifeSource.
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0: 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You know why, Cappy?
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0: 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And in 3 minutes, the great Alicia DeValle will join us. She'll be there today on Hollywood Boulevard when Oral gets his star, the Bulldog. 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
0: 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We play some of the homie oldies, Cappy.
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0: 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Pico Rivera's own. And she's one of the people, one of the few people, like all of us, that will admit she's a friend of Beto Duran. Alicia will be live today in Hollywood as Oral Hershiser, the Bulldog, gets his star on the Walk of Fame. Good morning, Alicia.
16: Good morning, gentlemen. How's everyone doing?
4: Good morning. We're doing great. Happy to celebrate a big day here in Southern California. Yes. Tell me about what you're expecting today.
16: Well, yes. Happy Oral Hershiser Walk of Fame Star Day. That's what I should have led with. It's just going to be a celebration. We all love Oral, and it's so well-deserved. And he joins just a select few of getting his own, of receiving his own star on the Hollywood Walk of Fame. And he's so humble. He did not ask for this. And the friends of Oral put this all together and kind of forced him to accept this recognition. And so, like everything Oral does, now he's all in. You know, once he commits, it's just going to be a wonderful celebration. And it's open to the public. And Chris Morales brought me on here because I know we want everybody, Dodger fans, baseball fans, to get out there, wear your blue, and support Oral, right?
1: Yeah, I think if you're an Oral Hershiser fan, and by the way, we've seen him open a car dealership and like thousands of people show up. Yeah. So you would think, yeah, Alicia, that a lot of people are going to want to be there today. Just details as to what time everybody should be there if they want to come out and celebrate.
16: Sure. Okay, so technically the ceremony starts at 11:30. But of course, with LA being in Hollywood, closest to Hollywood and Highland, you know, take public transportation, get your Lyft ride share, do what you can to get out there early to get your spot and celebrate. Because once again, the streets are blocked off and they're going to make room for all of the Dodger fans that show up, which is why I'm saying wear your blue. And we're all going to be together to celebrate this, you know, a baseball great, a Dodger legacy. He's just a legendary human, and I'm so excited to be part of it, to be part of his team, you know.
1: You say that Oral did not exactly go looking for this honor himself. It was friends of his that put this together. Alicia, you know any more about that? Like, who took up this cause and said, you know what? Oral needs to be on that Walk of Fame. He has to have a star. He's not going to do it for himself. He's not going to ask anybody. Let's do that for him. You know the backstory there?
16: Well, I just know that, you know, Eddie, his partner over at Legends Attic and with the dealership, Oh Chevy, located in Chino, the beautiful city of Chino, he just said there was a group of friends. I only know of Eddie as being one of them. I wasn't privy. I wasn't part of those, you know, meetings. And I know there were some good steaks and martinis probably involved, some good wine, but I was not there to be part of the planning. I will say this, you know, Oral Hershiser is a Falcon from Bowling Green, just like Steve Mason. And I've heard Mason on ESPN LA talk about how he wants his own star. So how do you think Mason's feeling today? You know, I love it, Week Week.
1: Well, there's the difference, right? One guy's pretty much politicking for his own star.
4: Right.
1: And another
4: guy is like sheepish about it.
1: Right.
4: Right.
1: Yeah.
16: Yes. Bowling Green. There you go. Yeah,
1: oh,
16: no, everybody's just so excited. Oral, everyone at Legends, everyone at Oh Chevy, everyone at Lucy Premium Pet Food. I mean, Oral's just this entrepreneur. He's that guy, you know. He sees something, he puts his whole heart and spirit into it. And he's a great leader, but he's just a great friend. He supports all of us. So the enthusiasm is real. Like, we all want to be there cheering on Oral. And he's just such a, you know, a God-fearing man, a family man, and a baseball great. He loves the game, and that translates to all parts of his life. So it's going to be a very special day. It's one block. Oral Star will be one block away from Vin Scully, the great Vin Scully. So there's all kinds of legendary magic going on. You mentioned the 6755 address, 6755 Hollywood Boulevard. Again, because I'm a, you know, I'm a Chicana, I'm a Latina. We love landmarks. So that's why I'm trying to help people. The landmark that you could get to, not just go by the address, is Hollywood and Highland. You know how we do it. Chris Morales knows, like, oh, it's by the 7-Eleven. It's by the Peach Donut, you know, two blocks past. So I'm helping everybody out. It's closest to Hollywood and Highland. Get close to there, and you're close to the star.
15: And the homeboys and homegirls got to be on time today. No Mexican time today.
16: No Mexican time.
15: Exactly.
16: You said it.
15: Now, Alicia, you mentioned steaks and martinis. We still got to get Cappy to Del Rey, like the night that you, me, and Beto were together at Del Rey. But, you know, last night I was at your other spot, Steak and Stein in Pico Rivera. So we got to take Cappy there, too. He'll love the bread.
16: Oh, my goodness.
1: Great.
16: Both mentioned Steak and Stein, definitely a favorite. I love celebrating my birthday there because they do that table size, fire up the steak.
15: Yep.
16: Cappy, you're going to love it. You're going to love it. It's got that old school fireplace in the lobby. The bar is like a sports bar. It's a dark woodsy vibe, you know, like old school steakhouse. But then Del Rey is legendary. I remember being a little girl walking past Del Rey, like, someday I'm going to be able to afford to go in there. And look at us now. Del Rey's delicious. It's phenomenal. And it's Pinky Ring Continental Dining. It's one of our prideful spots in Pico Rivera, for sure.
15: Exactly. Yeah, Cappy, we got to get you a pinky ring, Jack.
1: Oh, I'd love to. First of all, I'd love to have a pinky ring. I also love the steak and Stein, because it kind of, with the Stein part, it sounds like my people. You know what
4: I'm
1: saying?
4: Yeah, it does, yeah.
1: Right?
4: Sure.
1: I was thinking my whole time, I'm like, are these the Hebrew brothers, or is the Stein like the big drinking glass? I'm not even sure. But the steak and Stein sounds like my people.
15: The great Alicia Navalle, LA's legendary homegirl. Alicia, have a great day. Enjoy the celebration. Thanks for joining us.
4: Thank you, Alicia.
16: Thanks, man. Thanks, guys. Have a good one.
15: You
16: see
15: too.
16: There, everybody.
1: See you, Del Rey.
16: Bye.
15: Absolutely right. We'll get you to Pico Rivera.
1: Yeah, when are we doing that?
4: Hey, you know, Oral is a poker player, too. He played in the World Series of Poker, because I know that's going on right now, too.
15: So, and we'll play some poker afterwards, too, Cappy.
1: I'd like to do that
15: and
1: as
15: well.
1: And
15: we'll take you to Stephanie's house. You can see Otis the Bunny.
1: Oh, I'd love to hug up on Odie.
15: Be your whole night in Pico and Whittier.
1: A little nudge.
4: Cappy's like a bluffing poker player, I feel like.
15: Oh, yeah. Oh, yeah.
1: I'm all in.
15: He's holding nothing but pocket schvons.
1: Right. But I'm all in, and I'm trying to bluff you out.
15: 8 o'clock at KSPN Los Angeles, Good Karma Brands radio station. We are celebrating Zoro Hershiser gets his star today on the Hollywood Walk of Fame. Travis Rogers, our afternoon man, will join us at 8:30 this morning on his way to Hollywood. As we continue, we'll keep talking Lakers on sale, not on sale, bought.
1: Yeah.
15: Sold again. 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We return in 4 minutes from right now on the Sedano and Cap Morning Show on a Thursday on ESPN LA.
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29: There she was, just walking down the street singing.
0: 8:06. Good morning, Jack.
15: Quack, quack.
0: You know, Sedano loves the oldies. Oh, this day in 1964, Manfred Mann was number one on the UK singles charts with Do What Diddy.
4: Look fine. Hey, you know, Christopher, I was actually in the car yesterday in my Cadillac and listening to Sirius, if you want to keep playing this song. And I actually listened to the oldies for a little
15: bit. Which channel were you on the Sirius?
4: I was on 60s on 6.
15: 60s on 6,
4: really?
15: Everybody.
1: You on the 60s on 6. How about that?
4: There you go. And we've teamed up, as you know, obviously with the finest dealership in America, Cadillac of Beverly Hills. 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
15: Thank you, Sedano.
1: Turn this up for 1 second. Just turn up the song for 1 second. Does anybody, when you hear this song, does any movie come to mind? What movie comes to
4: mind? Maybe Sandlot?
1: Okay, I hadn't thought
15: of that. Oh, that's a good one, Sandlot.
1: I don't know that.
4: Yeah.
1: I
4: feel like this is in that movie.
1: I'm not sure. I think of the movie Stripes with Bill Murray, because remember when Bill Murray's in the Army and they are doing, like, they're marching, and so they're saying, you know, here's he gone just a-walking down the street singing Do I Did, and that was Bill Murray. That was the way Bill Murray got his troops in Stripes to march and sing. It was this song. And so, of course, I didn't know this was Manfred whoever from the 1960s.
15: Not Rob Manfred.
1: Yeah. Okay.
4: Cappy, are you are you in today? There's a lot of football on today. It's preseason football. Are you in? Including the Raiders. Kirk Cousins will get his first opportunity today to play. And, you know, I'm sure Greg will also be locked in not only to the Raiders but the Chargers-Texans because Davis Mills will be playing for the
0: Chargers. Oh, I love me some Davis Mills. Is he still there? Is he on, like, Seattle or, like, New York?
4: He had him on three different teams last year, but he's still with the Texans.
0: Yeah. More Davis Mills in my life.
1: To answer your question, though, it is kind of funny. Today is Thursday, August 13th. Yeah. And if you were concentrating today on the Lakers being sold or Freddie Freeman falling into the dugout or whatever story was on top of mind for you, you might be caught off guard to hear that, yeah, there's a lot of preseason football starting tonight. But yeah. I will say, George, I'm
4: By the way, two games on NFL Network today, tonight as well. So make sure you tune into that.
1: Not a huge preseason viewer.
4: Really? I'm surprised by this.
1: I will admit, not a huge preseason viewer. But, well, you also got to understand, I have some other things I got to catch up on.
4: Packers and Steelers? I mean, come on. Aaron Rodgers against his old team, except he won't play?
1: How about Mike McCarthy against his old team? Mike McCarthy standing on the sidelines for the Pittsburgh Steelers.
15: Oh, how much sweat will Mike McCarthy be delivering tonight?
1: Oh, yeah.
4: By the way, if you have ESPN Unlimited, which is you know, the plan you can get, like the streaming plan, mm-hmm. you can watch Cardinals Raiders as well. I mean, if you're not in the local area, obviously, I believe it'll be on KTLA, if I recall
15: correctly. Yes, Channel 5 tonight.
4: Yeah, as
15: and
4: well.
15: You'll see JT the Brick on the sidelines. Did that for you, Bergie?
4: And then the nightcap on the NFL Network is Titans, not the Titans, but the Titans, against the Niners.
1: Mm-hmm.
4: So there you go, at 6 o'clock.
1: I guess maybe I would think a little bit about Chargers-Texans. I would think about Raiders-Cardinals. I'd be somewhat interested
4: in Chargers-Texans will be on Channel 2, I believe, yeah.
1: Okay. So. Okay. But I would say that Packers-Steelers, if you were going to create a good matchup in the preseason, I mean, this would actually be a great matchup for, like, week one. You know, Aaron Rodgers and Mike McCarthy host the Green Bay Packers, or, you know, if it were week one, Aaron Rodgers and Mike McCarthy return to where they brought Super Bowl glory. You know, there's a street in Green Bay named after Mike McCarthy right outside of the stadium. So that would be juicy if it were week one. But unfortunately, week one of the preseason, it just doesn't have for me the sexiness.
4: I'm going to have to record the Rams game because, you know, I'm doing the preseason week two next week.
1: Okay.
4: Rams-Saints. So I got to make sure I watch, you know, we got a Little League last summer ball game at 12:30. So I'm going to have to record the game, come back, watch it afterwards.
1: So. Okay. All right. Well, so you're doing the preseason for the Rams next week, you said?
4: Yeah, the Saints game.
1: Okay. Pretty good, man. Nice work. Very good. Wow. Football, it kind of, like, camp happens, and you're following all the stories around training camp, and then all of a sudden it's Thursday night and preseason just kind of sneaks up on you.
4: Yeah.
1: And but I will say, I would be curious, as you know, Raiders, if I were going to watch one preseason game tonight, I probably would want to see what is the situation with Kirk Cousins and what will be the situation with Fernando Mendoza.
4: I really just want to see Kirk Cousins have to scramble.
1: Yeah, that's going
4: to
1: be
4: entertainment.
1: I want to see
4: him try to run
1: huh?
4: again like he did in practice.
1: You like watching that.
0: Yeah. More of a hobble.
4: Yeah. And then, I want to see my Cuban cutie and see what happens when he gets in the game.
1: You want that Cuban cutie to be the starter immediately, don't you?
4: I'd much rather that than watch Kirk Cousins at this stage of his career.
15: I think that could be one of our branding lines. The Sedano and Cap Morning Show. The Cuban cutie. The Cuban cutie. I said it again.
0: Twice.
15: The Cuban cutie and the Hebraic brother.
1: Oh, yeah.
15: I kind of stumbled through that,
1: though. I like that.
15: It's a Cosm Ticket Thursday. 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
4: Yeah, so I'm surprised, Cappy, you're not a preseason guy.
1: No, I'm not a preseason guy. I don't go to preseason games. I very rarely watch preseason games. Although you did mention
4: you won't watch
1: the Rams. I would say this. I don't really watch the Rams in the preseason because you don't really see much of what they are.
4: You love Stetson Bennett more than almost anyone on earth, it feels like. You and DeMarco.
1: I love Stetson Bennett more than, like, you know, Stetson
4: Bennett's
1: parents.
4: Like his mom and dad, probably.
1: Exactly. I love him more than Kirby Smart loves him down in Georgia.
4: Yeah.
1: You know, I'm a big Stetson Bennett guy, I guess. Rams-Chiefs on Saturday. Now, middle of the day, Saturday afternoon.
4: Oh, Rachel, no chance. Preseason game? No way.
1: I know. Right.
4: No way.
1: Right. She'll be like, wait a second. Your whole world is about to change on Sundays and Thursdays and Mondays, and now you're telling me you want to watch a Saturday afternoon preseason game?
15: Speaking of which, Cappy, I think you had already signed or taken your headphones off when I mentioned this last hour.
1: Yeah.
15: All the business class seats on the train tomorrow are sold out already.
1: Oh, no.
15: So you got to come pick Stephanie and I up.
1: At the where?
15: In Orange County.
1: Oh, yeah, I'm going to do that.
15: Yeah. No, but let's talk after the show.
1: I'll be all over that.
15: No, we're going to figure it out. Is Rachel going to be out with us tomorrow night for Yali Crew?
1: Oh, absolutely.
15: Oh, beautiful.
1: Yeah. Oh, man, she's
15: excited.
1: Let
15: her know. Don't put any gummies in Stephanie's mouth.
1: Okay. Well, I want to try this new product this weekend. Have you guys heard about Willie Nelson has a deal, and he's got a THC beverage called Willie's? Have you guys heard about this product at all? And it comes in what looks like a bottle of, like, it looks like it could be a bottle of vodka, but it's really a THC infused beverage that has Willie Nelson's name all over it. That I'd like to try. Now, can I give Stephanie some of that?
15: No, I don't think she's a big THC person.
1: Okay, so keep her away from it, is what you're saying.
15: Yeah, probably not.
1: Okay, all right.
15: You got a driver? Because we're just going to take car service down.
1: You are?
15: Yeah, probably.
1: Well, we're going to have a nice night. Yachtly Crew is very excited. I spoke to the guys yesterday. Very excited to come to the racetrack to see what goes on with the horse racing. And I actually also think they may be giving out a trophy. I also thought about getting them to do the seventh inning stretch, which is called Sing with Bing, which is where you do where the turf meets the surf down at Old Del Mar, and having the guys sing that. They were like, you want us to come in uniform? I'm like, no, come in shorts and flip-flops, bro. I don't need Captain Stubing there.
15: We should invite Hacksaw, the Yachtly Crew.
1: Oh, the Saw would love it.
15: Can you imagine? I don't like yacht rock. I like hockey talk.
1: I want to talk NHL draft with you. I think the Yachtly Crew thing will be a lot of fun tomorrow night. So if you guys want to come down, man, we'd love to have you. I'll tell you that right now.
15: Why do you call him Saylor Hawkins?
1: I don't know, George. You may have gotten me intrigued a little bit. 4 o'clock this afternoon, Packers.
4: I mean, what are you doing at 4 o'clock? Rachel's not going to be bugging you. She's still working.
1: Yeah, I think I do feel like
15: she's
1: I
15: a
1: have
15: couple
1: something.
15: Glasses in she's by 4 o'clock.
4: Gonna, she's not going to get on your case. And by bugging, I mean getting on your case. Not getting on your case. She's still working at four, isn't she?
1: Yeah, I think so. I think 4 o'clock, Packers Steelers might be something I could be interested in.
4: I mean, Joe Burrow is actually going to play in the Bengals game, apparently.
1: Yeah, Lions, Bagels, 4 o'clock. I could maybe catch a little bit of that.
4: You just call them Bagels?
1: Yeah, I think I did.
4: Where's your head at?
1: on an everything bagel with some lox and some cream cheese and some capers and some tomatoes. That sounds delicious.
10: Put some good schmear on there.
1: Oh, yeah,
15: schmear that thing.
1: For sure.

0: I'm hearing that Puka Nacua could be suspended. Here, let me play this for you, George. And
1: okay.
0: Let's jump into this a little bit.
2: There are some things going on behind closed doors that we don't have full access to that are going to have a significant impact on this season, depending on how these conversations go. And what I'm talking about is the potential discipline for a handful of players that we believe will be handed down, whatever it is, by the start of the regular season. Cases that I believe are now being reviewed include that of the Rams wide receiver, Puka Nacua, who could potentially face discipline for some of the offseason headlines that accompanied him and some of those incidents last year with another woman, what did and didn't occur. We'll leave that to the NFL to figure out what did and didn't happen. But it's possible that when the Niners and Rams play in Australia, it's within the realm of options that Puka doesn't play in that game.
0: I mean, first of all, when Adam Schefter says things, okay, people take them as, like, fact. And what he says, and he's very careful with the way he says it, there's the potential, there's the possibility that there could be disciplinary action for some of the headlines that he created in the offseason, and it's conceivable and possible that Puka Nacua might not be on the field when the Rams take on the Niners in Australia on September 10th. And I will tell you this, as a fan, that would be a terrible shame to not see one of the best players not play in the opening game against a division rival all the way around the world. That would be a shame. On the other hand, if I took my emotion out of it and I were a disciplinarian with the NFL, I would look at the headlines that Schefter just referenced and I would say, this is bad for the image of the league. It's bad for the image of the organization. And you know what? We're going to take some disciplinary action. So I don't know for sure if Puka Nacua will be on the field on September 10th in Australia against San Francisco. But when Adam Schefter, he kind of is dropping morsels at this point, right?
1: Yeah.
0: He's saying, I don't know exactly. It's behind closed doors. I don't have all the access to it. But yet, I believe Schefter is the best NFL insider in the business. So he knows something. And that's worrisome.
1: I definitely believe him hinting at that means that it is a real, I mean, it's a real possibility for sure. I mean, would you be surprised if that were the case?
0: Not one bit. Yeah. Now, as a fan of Puka Nacua's, the football player, I want to see Puka Nacua on the field. I want to see him catching passes across the middle. I want to see him dart 50 yards for a touchdown. I want to see him block for his teammates. I want to see what Puka Nacua does, because that's why people have grown to love him as a football player.
1: Right.
0: As a dude, he got to grow up. And that's why the Rams, in my opinion, have not yet given him the kind of contract that his playing career has already earned him. It's his off-the-field stuff, making the team look bad, making the league look bad, all these offseason headlines that Schefter just references. As a football fan of the football player, I want Puka Nacua on the field. As a person who looks at his off-the-field behavior and accusations, I have to say, I expect that the league will punish him at some point. And they'll try and teach him, hey, it's grown-up time now. Okay? You're not some little kid anymore. This is multi-billion dollar business.
1: Yeah, no, listen, I would get it. I would not be surprised one bit if that were the case. So, look, I think ultimately if you're the Rams, I'm sure this isn't news to them, if I had to guess, because I would imagine the league has been in contact with them about the possibilities of this.
0: I would think so. And it's just, listen, I hope that if Puka Nacua is suspended, whether it's a game or two games, because think about it, George, if let's just say hypothetically the league decides to suspend him for two games, and they say, look, he's not necessarily guilty, but we know that he's involved in some things. This is bad for our business. It's bad for our image. We have to teach this young man a lesson, and we got to do it now. Mm-hmm. If they suspended him for two games,

0: you'd be talking about the 49er game in Australia, and then the Monday, was it Monday or Sunday? I think it's a Monday night game.
1: The Giants after that?
0: It's the Monday night game, yeah. It's the Monday against the Giants at home. So these are huge games, by the way. These are absolutely massive games.
1: I would say the Niners game is huge. They can beat the Giants without Puka Nacua.
0: Oh, they can beat the Giants without him. I'm saying it's a big game because it's a nationally televised Monday night football game in SoFi Stadium.
1: Right.
0: And you're ESPN.
1: And it actually brings more attention to the suspension because of it, to be honest with you.
0: Right. But you're ESPN, and think about what that first or that Monday night in SoFi is going to be like. Hey, this is where the Super Bowl will be played. We're going to be presenting you the Super Bowl. I'm sure ESPN has got a big plan for what that first Monday night game in SoFi Stadium, where you've got LA versus New York. You've got massive television ratings.
1: Well, by the way, with the new television offices being right next door, basically.
0: Right. So you've got a dream matchup, Monday night football, the legendary organization that is the New York Giants versus the hottest thing that everybody wants a piece of in the LA Rams, and you're putting that on Monday Night Football. In fact, that's probably all the more reason why he won't get suspended for two games, because the league would be like, listen, we got to put our best product on the field. Suspend him, teach him a lesson, slap him on the wrist, tell him to grow up, and then get his ass back out there for Monday Night Football. That'd be my guess.
1: Okay.
0: Just guessing here. Just guessing.
1: I like it.
0: You know?
1: I like your guessing.
0: It's a big deal, Monday Night Football.
1: I mean, listen, if he gets suspended, I don't think anyone would be that surprised. Even Rams fans would have to be like, hey, we get it. It is what it is. To me, if you're a Rams fan, you understand the gravity of what transpired, and you hope that he learns from that situation. And, you know, if the league deems it necessary to suspend him, then so be it. You know, you take your punishment like an adult and you move forward.
0: Yeah, you turn him into an adult. That's exactly right.
2: All right. 8:25, good morning. Thursday morning on the Sedano and Cap Morning Show, Travis Rogers en route to Hollywood, where the stars live, and where Oral Hershiser's star on the Walk of Fame will be unveiled today. He'll join us in just a few moments, but Cappy, let's talk about the wellness company.
0: I'm holding it right here. Here is the medical emergency kit, everybody. And imagine you go to a sports bar, right? You're watching games. There you were. You're surrounded by other fans. You're sharing wings with people, right? You're sharing drinks. You're high-fiving random people. And everybody remembers how much fun it was to watch that game, but nobody remembers that there was a guy behind you. He was coughing out his lungs. And then a few days later, it's 2 o'clock in the morning. You wake up. 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
0: 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And we're playing this because if you know, you know. I don't need to tell you, sucker. Just welcome to the jungle, you gutless scumbag.
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0: The Sedano and Cat Morning Show on a Thursday. The great Alicia Navaje joined us last hour to talk about today is the Bulldogs Day on the Hollywood Walk of Fame. Oral Hershiser gets his star. And a man who hosts our afternoon show, our afternoon man. He's also a man that Oral loves. I mean, Hershiser genuinely loves the great Travis Rogers. Sweet Tea, T-Raj, Travis Rogers joins us now, en route to Hollywood. Good morning, Travis.
20: Good morning, guys.
1: How's that traffic this morning going up that way?
20: Not great. So far, so good. I'm still kind of down by my house, but I typed it into my phone, and I'm looking at a solid 2-hour drive to get to where I need to go. So not great.
0: Wow, man.
1: Wow.
0: Trav, when you're stuck in traffic. Go ahead, man.
20: Am I the scumbag in this situation?
0: No.
20: Morales' introduction?
2: No, the gutless scumbags. I don't remember who I referenced, but that's okay.
1: I mean,
20: I just wanted to know how we're starting this.
1: Yeah, he uses it so loosely and frivolously that he doesn't even remember who he's referencing anymore.
20: Okay, good. I'm glad I'm not the only one.
0: But, Trav, when you're stuck in traffic, you know, I'm a big DeMarco and Travis fan. But on Tuesdays, I must admit to you, Live Imaging Tuesday is my favorite day on DeMarco and Travis.
1: Oh, I'm sure it's Travis's too.
0: And it's and Trav, I'm sorry to tell you that what makes it my favorite day on the show is how much I feel your vibe of how much you hate Morales pulling in and taking over. I was dying laughing on Tuesday when Morales was busting chops on DeMarco. Because DeMarco thinks that Myles Garrett doesn't like Berge's question, and therefore Myles Garrett is going to rip Berge's head straight off of his body. And Morales is saying to DeMarco, what's he going to do? Like really? Like, do you really think he's going to physically assault the guy? And so, for me, I'm just letting you know, I love Live Imaging Tuesday on DeMarco and Travis, and my favorite part is how much you hate it.
20: Well, I it depends on what the topic is on any given day. There are many, many moments where I do hate it. There are fewer moments where I can tolerate it okay. But yeah, the Miles, I felt a little like Myles Garrett in that moment where I'm just kind of sitting there like, are we going to get to something important? Like, are we going to do something here? I just have to sit here and wait for these two guys to finish yelling at each other.
1: Listen, imagine doing that 5 days a week. I feel your pain every day.
0: Right, it's Live Imaging Tuesday here every day.
20: Maybe I'll text you guys on the side and just look for some coping mechanisms and we can figure something out.
1: Yeah.
0: But I will say just one thing. I want to defend Chris. I'm on Chris's side on this, not on DeMarco's side.
1: Yeah, I am with him on this, a rare moment where I believe Chris has the right side of the equation.
0: Yeah, I mean, Berge asks a personality-based question to Myles Garrett, try and loosen him up a little bit.
1: It was not the best execution based off the audio I heard, but that's fine. Like, you know what I mean? Like, you got to... I feel like, Travis, if he framed the question differently is what I told Berge. If you frame it like, hey, did you see this Justin Herbert thing? He had a picnic with his girlfriend, on the field or whatever. You know, instead of asking him, would you do that? The way you ask that is, you know, you've played with a lot of different guys. You know anybody that would do something like that? You know, and like, let him kind of go from there, you know?
20: Look, you're talking to the guy that asked Sean McVay a soup question. Of course I'm on the side of Bergman in this whole thing. I'm the one that asked a question that was so bad to Sean McVay in the attempt to get him to loosen up a little bit that his response was, I have no idea what that means.
3: I have no idea what that means.
20: It's not a great moment. That's the one right there. So, I'm on Bergman's side, too. You got to try something every once in a while, and sometimes you miss, like with soup or with canoodling, and you move on. It's not the end of the world.
0: Right, but if Myles Garrett did decide that he wanted to rip Berge's head off, which he would never do such a thing. He's a sweetheart of a guy. But I would expect DeMarco to at least help a little bit on the Berge side, because Berge's now really DeMarco's teammate more so than Myles Garrett is, don't you think?
20: I agree with you. I don't know if DeMarco would feel the same way, but I agree with what you're saying, yes.
0: I know. DeMarco thinks that he's more of a teammate of Myles Garrett than he does of Berge. Can we agree on that?
20: I think it would be a good photo finish for sure. I don't know which way he'd finally come down, but it'd be closer than I think any of us think, yes.
0: By the way, Berge, I still love the question. I thought it was great, and I thought that Chris destroying DeMarco on Tuesday's show, like, if DeMarco doesn't go, oh, come on, Berge, like if he doesn't try and separate himself from it, maybe Myles thinks it's a good question. But the way, you know, DeMarco responded, put Berge in a tough spot. I thought you were in a very, very tough spot, very uncomfortable in that moment.
21: Thank you. Yeah, I just wanted DeMarco to have my back just a little bit. That's all. Just be like, hey.
1: I mean, DeMarco, what I would say to DeMarco is Berge is your teammate now, okay? Not Myles Garrett. You're not on the D-line anymore. It's Berge who's your teammate. Get his back.
2: Oh, when DeMarco closes his eyes, though, he thinks he's still suiting up with pads and everything.
0: Perhaps that's the case. And then he looks over at Myles Garrett and says, hey, you're my guy. You're my teammate. You know, you're my pass rusher. Berge, I don't even know who you are. I mean, that's kind of the way he did. He kind of did you like that,
21: Berge. That's how he was when he walked in that first day at camp, too, with Beto and Geeter and myself. Just didn't even look at us.
20: I'm trying to remember, Greg, where you were standing when you was DeMarco between you guys, or were you standing right next to Myles? I forget.
21: So I was on the end, and DeMarco was in between me and Myles. So he very well.
20: DeMarco would have been in the way whether he wanted to be or not. You would have been able to get away.
21: No. He stepped back. No.
0: He did step back.
21: Trav, he stepped back.
0: Right.
21: He's like, I'm going to step out of here.
0: Yeah. He made space so that if Myles Garrett wanted to go for Berkey, he had him. Oh, Berkey, he could have grabbed you by the neck.
20: Than where
0: oh,
20: I was standing. God. I'm just glad I was on the other side and I didn't have to get involved again.
0: Well, you do have to get involved today because it's true. What Chris said is true. Oral Hershiser freaking loves you. And by the way, I can hear how much you love him as a guy who grew up watching him play and seeing all of his success and then having an opportunity to work with him, to be part of, you know, his car dealership, his store, you know, just to be around Oral Hershiser. There is a love between you two guys. So going out there today, Trav, I mean, what a cool thing to have Bob Costas there, to have Dave Roberts, to have the what an awesome event you're headed to this morning.
20: Yeah, I'm really blessed and lucky and fortunate, and it's a surreal moment, like you said, Cap, that, you know, one of the very first dates that my wife Susan and I went on together was the Game 7 of the NLCS in 1988, and we sat out in the right field bleachers, and that, of course, was when Oral was in the middle of that incredible season, and we got to watch him pitch that game and beat the Mets in advance to that World Series. We all know what happened after that. And, you know, at this point, I'm a 17-year-old Dodger fan just sitting there going crazy watching one of the great seasons of all time, watching one of the great performances of all time. And, you know, not in your wildest dreams do you think that, you know, fast forward 30-some years later and you could call a person like that your friend. And that's what we've become. We've gotten to know each other pretty well over the last few years through Legends Attic, and they've always been incredibly gracious at including me in the things that they do, including today's ceremony. You know, when I got invited to this, I can't tell you how touched I am. It really is one of those few times. I'm sure you guys both experienced this too, that, you know, we've all done this for a really long time, right? Like, all three of us have been in this for a really long time, and you meet a lot of people, and it's still very fun and it's very exciting, but it becomes routine on some level to where you're just like, you're doing your job. And then there are moments where you kind of step back and say, wait a second, am I actually friends with Oral Hershiser? And it's bizarre and awesome and fun. And I'm incredibly excited to go up there. I try not to abuse the privilege of our friendship too much because it's still, you know, he's the Cy Young Award winning MVP of the World Series, and I'm some guy that talks on the radio, so it's still very bizarre to me. But yeah, Cap, I'm incredibly lucky, and I'm very, very fortunate to be able to call him a friend.
1: Trav, Cappy would be texting him in during the games. Like,
0: oh, no
1: he would
0: doubt.
1: Literally be like, hey, Oral, I heard you say this.
0: Yeah.
1: You know, what do you think of this angle? You know, he'd be like trying to feed him his thoughts in game.
0: Well, wait a second. I do that to you.
1: I know.
0: When George is calling a game, especially a college football game, I will literally be texting you during the game about things that I'm seeing. No doubt about it.
1: No, I
0: know. Do the same thing to Oral.
1: Well, there's no question. You would. But it would. It, less intrusive with me, more intrusive with Oral.
20: Let me ask you, Sakata, do you respond?
1: Eventually. Like, when, I don't always look at my phone, but there'll be times, like maybe the end of the quarter where I know we have a long commercial break where I'll look at it or whatever. Yeah. Or if we just, you know, we're going to break and like, the game, you know, warrants it. Like, I don't have any real preparation going into the next segment. Like, I know what we're going to talk about. I'll glance at my phone. And, yeah, occasionally I've seen it.
20: Well, and Cap, you may have inspired me. Now that I know that somebody might respond, maybe I'll start firing off some texts in the middle of innings. I don't know.
0: Hey, listen, let me tell you something. I'm not joking around when I tell you this, that there are certain guys that I consider myself friends with enough that I will text somebody during a broadcast. I mean, it is very, very common that I text Ian Eagle in-game broadcast, go to commercial break, boom, right away, response. Because it's probably just a habit. Like, hey, I need a break from the game, from calling the action. And like George says, I know where we're going in the next segment. So, you know, I'm picking up my phone. So I don't think there's any problem, Travis. You have my full, I mean, I'm giving you every license in the world. You text Oral Hershiser in game.
20: Maybe I'll start with Steven Nelson and see how that goes. And then I'll work my way up.
1: Oh, he's a sweetheart, Steven Nelson.
20: He's the best. I'm a huge Steven Nelson fan. I don't know if he's going to be out there today. I know Joe is going to be out there. Bob Costas. I think Kershaw is going to be there. I think Koufax is going to be there.
0: Oh, wow.
20: it's going to be an incredible morning. I'm really looking forward to it.
1: Now Morales and Costas have a relationship. I'd be curious to hear if you approach Costas about Morales with that conversation.
2: I once booked Costas for Travis when we were in Houston.
1: No, I know.
20: That's true. Yeah, I might give that a shot. I think that's more likely than me firing Oral a text in the middle of an inning. I think they'd be approaching Bob and saying, "Hey, Bob, we both know Chris Morales is a better play than, hey, Oral, what's going on right now in the middle of the eighth inning? I don't know."
0: Why didn't we bring Bob on this morning, Christopher?
2: Because much like you don't bring Al Michaels on for a reason,
0: yeah,
2: I'm not ready quite for Bob to do his...
1: Wait, you don't think Bob is ready for the summer of Schwanz?
2: That's the thing. Bob will do... No, he would love it. But
1: that's what I'm saying. The guy did basketball, for God's sake. The movie with the South Park guy.
2: I got to brief him on it first, and I don't want to... Yeah. You know, that's going to be like a deep dive.
0: Yeah.
2: So,
1: so Christopher, telling me that you guys are talking about Schwanzes all
2: right,
1: summer.
2: Exactly.
0: Can you define Schwanz
2: exactly
0: for me? What exactly do you mean when you say Schwanz?
2: And then you'll probably pull a hook like, "Oh, you've really done well for yourself in life, Christopher."
0: Well, Trav, since we didn't have Bob Costas on this morning, you should walk up to Bob Costas today at this event. You should get him on this afternoon.
1: Yeah, seriously.
20: Well, I'm gonna get his number for you, Cap, so you can text him in the middle of the Olympics.
0: Oh, absolutely. I'll do it, man. No problem at all.
2: The great Travis Rogers. Now, I know Travis, Sweet T Raj, he said we never have him on the morning show. We have that on today. So I want you to think about the morning show. The next time you're looking across from DeMarco during the DeMarco and Travis afternoon show, and he wipes his face for the 47th time by 3:50 p.m., think of us.
1: Is he sweating? What's happening there? Why is he wiping his face?
2: He's thinking.
1: Oh.
0: Would you call it a wiping, though, Trav? I sort of see it as he kind of rests his head in his hand. He's got this formation that he does, and he kind of gets it in the same spot. I mean, do you think it's a wiping, or do you think it's a resting situation?
20: I'll be honest. Like, when the day that it came up in conversation, we were all talking about the things that we kind of lean on as little crutches, and apparently mine is, I say, along the way a lot. I didn't know it. I had no idea that DeMarco wipes his face. I did know that he says, "Do you know what I mean?" a lot. That I had blocked, but that he is a face wiper, I still don't see it. I still have never noticed him wiping his face, but I will pay attention starting Monday. That's the next time we're doing the show together.
21: So he stopped. Ever since we brought it up, he has stopped rubbing his face. I think it was he thought about it and is no longer doing it. And you don't say along the way anymore. You stop saying along the way.
20: I think you guys made it all up. I don't think I ever did it in the first place.
21: Oh, ask Emily. You said it.
2: By the way, today is Thursday on the DeMarco and Travis afternoon show. Thursdays are with Trudell on the afternoon show. So
1: I think we need Travis Tuesdays around here.
2: That's
1: what I would say.
0: Right. I love Travis Tuesdays.
20: Let's do it.
0: It's a great day to do it because, Trav, we'll be talking about the Rams. You'll have been up close and personal on Sundays, or maybe it's on a Monday. But I like Travis Tuesdays around here.
1: Yeah, let's do it. We need more Travis in our lives.
2: Let's do it.
20: Done. In.
0: But wait. One quick thing, though, Trav. If you do Travis Tuesdays on Sedano and Cap, that means you get a double dose of lit. And I see you as a guy who can barely handle one dose of lit.
1: Yeah, but here's the thing. If he comes on the show, it doesn't matter what day he comes on this show, he's going to have to deal with Morales anyway.
20: I assumed that if I came on Travis Tuesdays, that would be like in exchange for no lit on my show.
1: Oh, that's good negotiation. That's a good negotiation.
0: That's pretty good.
1: Smart.
2: Enjoy the day in Hollywood today, Travis. We'll hear you at 3 o'clock on the DeMarco and Travis afternoon show with DeMarco. And today, little guy Trudell.
20: Not today.
2: Oh, where's Trudell today? Oh, that's right. You guys
20: Marcus
2: are like
20: from Morongo.
2: Morongo. Oh, you got
0: Morongo.
2: Cappy, he's got that Star Wars brother today.
0: Oh, I'm a huge Marcus Grant fan because, Trav, as you probably have heard by now, I have hired Marcus as my general manager of my ridiculously expensive fantasy football league.
1: He's got a ringer, Trav. He's hired a ringer.
0: Right. Yeah. Just wasting money.
20: What's his
0: cut? 50-50. So I pay the entrance fee. Okay. I pay the entrance fee. I go to the draft in Arizona. I draft the team. I hand the team off to Marcus and say,
1: now fix this roster. Does he have any input on while you're drafting? Like, are you calling him? Are you talking to him during this process?
0: You know, I haven't thought about that part of it because the thing is that if I do that, George, then everybody's going to know that I've hired a ringer. That
1: oh, but you don't want people to know, is what you're
0: correct.
1: Saying. But what
0: That's
1: if you
0: right.
1: draft a crappy team?
0: Then I have Marcus
20: exactly.
0: make trades.
20: Exactly.
0: Then Marcus fixes the roster.
1: Yeah, but that's tougher to do, man.
20: You sound a lot like Artie Moreno, Cap. This is not, you don't have a bad team and then ask a general manager to fix it.
1: Yeah.
0: Well, I have bought a handheld fantasy football magazine, like literally handheld hard copy, old school.
20: Street
0: you know.
20: Smith,
0: hold on,
20: baby. Let's go.
0: Wait, hold on.
1: If you're, by the way, if you're paying for the team, what do they care that you are asking for advice from somebody?
0: Well, they probably shouldn't care. They probably shouldn't care.
1: Right.
0: Travis, I'm holding it right now. It's called the Fantasy Football Index. And

0: And okay. by the way, listen to this. At the very, very top of the magazine, and I'm going to show this to you, George. Take a look at this. It says, cheaters always prosper.
1: I like it.
0: Cheaters always prosper. So you know what?
1: So go
0: screw
1: do it. That's a sign.
0: Screw it. I'm doing it. Marcus is my general manager. I'm paying the entry fee. If we win, whatever money we win, we split 50-50. Do you think that's a good deal?
1: No. And what you tell those people is, yeah, I got a partner because it's a little pricey.
0: Yeah, that's exactly what I'm going to tell them. Yeah, I brought in a partner. It's a good idea, George. Thank you. Position by position, cheap cheat sheets.
1: There you go.
0: And sleeper picks.
1: Trav, thank you for joining us. We will talk to you on the next Travis Tuesday. How about that?
2: Excellent. Look forward to it.
3: Enjoy Hollywood today, Travis. Say hi to Costas for me.
0: Text.
2: See you guys.
3: Travis Rogers. You'll hear him this afternoon live from Morongo with Marcus Grant. Travis joins us on the Hard Rock Casino Hotline. He's headed to Hollywood for the Bulldog Oral Hershiser star on the Walk of Fame today. I hold up another beautiful man's face, the great Jacob Imrani.
1: Do you think that Travis Tuesdays can be sponsored by the Tetons?
3: Maybe.
1: A lot of alliteration there.
0: Yes, there is.
1: Yeah. Hey, Lick Cappy, you know this, all right? You know how it is riding your bike around L.A.? You've seen, not you, you don't do it, but you've seen a lot of people do it, right? Commuting to work, riding through the neighborhood, hitting the bike lane on a beautiful Southern California morning, and then suddenly a driver opens his car door without looking, runs a red light, or simply doesn't see you, and you hear, bam! And your whole world changes in an instant, Cap.
0: No doubt. 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
0: come to BMO. 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
8: I did put on my captain's hat, my Yachtly crew captain's hat. These are our friends, Captain Yachtly crew, singing, reeling in the years, Jack. We'll see them tomorrow night at the Sound in San Diego. We're getting ready for Burbank and Newport Beach next week. And then they just announced in December, Cappy, they'll be performing at the Wiltern on December 11th, and we will be there for their Christmas show, sucker.
10: Well, they are really excited about what they've got going on. 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Make it onto the local news channels tomorrow. And then we'll take them out to the track tomorrow afternoon, show them what's going on at Del Mar. And then tomorrow night, right there at the Sound, about, I don't know, 3,000 of their biggest fans in San Diego will jump in, and we're going to have a great time tomorrow night.
8: Not too shabby, Jack. It is the Sedano and Cap Morning Show. 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
8: 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Emmy-nominated actor Carolina Huidra. And now, it's Rich Eisen.
9: 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Ian Rappaport's first up, my buddy from NFL Network. He's going to be telling us everything that he knows, and I won't let him off until he does. I mean, it's just kind of that simple. Thurman Thomas, I'll basically take Ian's helmet. Thurman's joining us in hour number two.
11: Too
9: Hall
11: soon,
9: of Famer.
11: Yeah.
9: What?
11: It's not soon.
9: It's kind of rude. Well, I'm saying that because our coordinating producer, Mike Hoskins, the big Buffalo Bills honk, is rarely. It's a rare day. He's out of the chair today. He's actually taking personal time off, a little PTO.
10: Oh, attaboy.
9: Just show you I'm a very beneficent host of this program. I said, sure, go ahead. So Don Bowie's in the chair, big Saints fan. Oh. So a full half-hour breakdown on Juwan Johnson's greatness suddenly come out of nowhere.
10: I just took shock in the best ball.
9: Did you really?
10: I did.
9: Okay, yeah. Great. Don't bring that up right now.
11: Oh, here. Don't.
9: No. That's not the way we're leading the program.
12: DJ still hasn't picked.
9: A fantasy league. We'll get to it, though. We'll get to it. Anyway, Thurman Thomas on the program in hour number two. And I love the show Pluribus. I can't wait for it to come back. For whatever

0: whatever reason, Vince Gilligan takes 9 years to go through the writer's room for another season. But Pluribus has been nominated a gajillion times over, including the actress who plays Zosia on this program. And she's going to stop by hour number three. Carolina Wiedra is going to be stopping on this program. As we'll go down another Vince Gilligan wormhole in a way that we did yesterday with Chris Hardwick talking about Breaking Bad. At any rate, 844-204-RICH, number to dial. It's a Steelers four downs day. The Steelers are in Green Bay tonight. That's the first of two games on NFL Network this evening. I will be... I've got a two-a-day today. I will be hosting that coverage this evening.
1: Nice.
0: And then Titans and 49ers as well. Very good.
1: Love it.
0: That'll be all on NFL Network tonight. It is preseason football time, I believe. Six games tonight, three Friday, including Jets and the Bucks. That I'll be in the chair for that one in the studio for NFL Network on Friday night as well. And then Saturday's the rest of your preseason action. Good to see you over there, Chris Brockman. What's going on?
1: Rich, I'm great. Colts, Patriots, Lions, Bengals, Packers, Steelers, you mentioned, Cardinals, Raiders, Chargers, Texans, Titans, 40.
0: Be all over that tonight. I mean, I'm assuming Fernando Mendoza is going to get his first action.
1: I would imagine so, yes.
0: Good to see you, DJ Mike.
2: Good morning, Rich.
0: That's Mike Del Tufo. Good to see you, TJ Jefferson. That candle's lit, is it not?
2: Candle's lit. So basically all your free time is done for the year.
0: I don't know. You never know. Could be wide open. I have no idea.
2: I'm saying your second job, football's starting, so you're going to be busy on Sundays and this every day.
0: In theory, yes, sir. Yeah. That's coming up later on this month. 844-204-RICH is the number to dial right here on the program. Listen, I told J.J. McCarthy, runway's long. Runway is very long. Just, you know. When you see Jared Goff twice a year, when you see Baker Mayfield, again, you look at the Vikings schedule, and it's chock full of teams that at the end of the day are being quarterbacked by people. I mean, there's Jordan Love, who's had to wait 3 years before he got his role, right?
2: Caleb.
0: Obviously, Caleb came straight out of the box. Tampa with... Baker Mayfield, Miami with none other than Malik Willis finally getting his shot a few years in.
2: Mm-hmm.
0: Tyler Shuck in New Orleans. I know, you know, he didn't take long for him to get his shot in his rookie season, but just take a look at how many colleges he bounced around because he was injured and there were changes. And he basically had a pro career already in terms of that before coming in. J.J. McCarthy had just 2 years at Michigan, won a national championship, by the way. Then they're going to see Indianapolis in week seven. There's Daniel Jones, the aforementioned Jared Goff in week eight, Brock Purdy in week 11, Tua maybe in week 12, Bryce Young, who got benched in Carolina only to now still be the man there. You know, I'll stop with my analogies with Drake May next on that week 14. But the bottom line is, just because you didn't get the starting gig now doesn't mean you're never going to get a starting gig at all. Never, or in the case of just like Bryce Young being a perfect example in Carolina, right there. He was benched year two, game two, new coach coming in. Now look at him. Waiting for a long-term deal. But long story short is he's got the starting gig and he's trending upwards.
2: This is not a slight to Bryce Young, but we never mentioned the fact that the reason he got his job back was, remember, Andy Dalton
3: got into that car wreck.
0: But it's not because he got his... True. He got his job back because opportunity knocked.
1: Yeah, true. And he took advantage.
0: And he took advantage, which could happen at any point between now and the moment the opportunity is going to knock for J.J. McCarthy. He's 23. To sit here and think opportunity's not going to knock for him ever again.
2: That's ridiculous.
0: It's absurd. Yeah. But as a 23-year-old, you could sit there and go, this is the end of the line or the end of the world. But
2: he
0: he's always
2: basically look further than that.
0: He's the guy who, if you remember, drew a smiley face on his hand when he was at Michigan because he got so down on himself as a high schooler. He had to do that to help him mentally and remind himself life's going to be just fine. So it's no surprise that he took this approach when he met with the media yesterday and talking about how he took the news that he's not the starting quarterback in Minnesota for 2026 to start.
4: Decision was made that was out of my control.
3: And obviously, every competitor wants to play. But moving forward, it's just about continuing to work hard and just staying ready for when my number's called.
4: What were your initial thoughts when you found out the decision had been made?
3: Obviously disappointed. You know, I'm a competitor. But at the end of the day, you know, it's in the past. And I'm moving on to the next practice, the next rep, the same mindset I had going into it, and focusing on the Giants this week.
0: It's tough. I totally, you know, he's going to be walking around that building knowing he's not the starter. All he wants to do is lead. He wants to be a leader, and the best way to lead is to be the lead guy on a depth chart. I mean, that's just the way it works in the National Football League. But he can also lead by showing that he's taking this in stride and is staying ready, because they know at some point it's entirely possible the understudy's going to have to get out there and perform. And it's going to be the bright lights. And he knows that too. And I understand everything that he does gets thrown back in his lap. And him basically saying this is a decision out of his control, it's going to get thrown back in his lap. Because he could control it if he played better.
2: Yeah, that's what... Yeah.
0: You know?
1: Yeah.
0: He could control it if in the same way, right, that Notre Dame's saying going into the season is leave no doubt.
5: Yeah.
0: If he left no doubt with his play, Kyler Murray would maybe be on another team. He might be in Atlanta. Instead of Tua. You know? And if Kyler Murray played any better, he might, you know, be the handpicked chosen starter of Mike LaFleur. You know? There's reasons why everybody is where they are. But is he referring to it being out of his control and the fact that the minute Kyler showed up and he's that inexpensive, there was a thumb on the scale for him?
2: Maybe, yeah.
0: That's for another day. Does he think his career is over? His future is over now in Minnesota?
6: Do you think you have a future with the Vikings as a starter?
3: Like I said before, you know, this is a place I want to be. And I love every single person in this building. I love this state. I love the fan base. And I'm going to continue to just do whatever I can for this team and this organization.
0: All right, let's give him the family feud, guys. Good answer. Good answer. Good answer. What else do you want him to say?
1: Behind the scenes, I'd hope he'd be saying other things. But
0: what, like what?
1: I think he should want out.
0: Why?
2: To go somewhere else where he's not going to start?
0: But it's August 13th. I got it right?
2: Yeah, 13th.
0: It's August 13th. Could you imagine if he demands a trade for the Minnesota Vikings right now, what that would be? How we would be talking about it? How you would be talking about it? How everyone else would be talking about it? If he's like, I'm out, you didn't choose me, I'm gone. Could you imagine the way that would be
2: awful
0: handled by the media, let alone internally, maybe by the Vikings? Because the bottom line is, you pointed it out just yesterday. Kyler Murray doesn't answer the bell every single time. Like he's not on some Farvian type start streak,
2: right?
0: Some Eli Manning type start streak.
2: He's one snap away.
1: Allow me to rephrase. He shouldn't want out. Some of these other teams should be calling Minnesota.
0: Now, that's a different story. And you know what Minnesota should be saying to those people?
2: Pound salt.
0: Yeah.
2: It's like always say, Chris, how many backups play? You need to have a solid backup.
1: So exactly. But Carson Wentz is right there, who's probably a better quarterback
0: Who?
1: Than J.J. McCarthy.
0: Who? Did you say the words Carson and Wentz together?
2: He did.
0: Really? You turned me into an owl.
1: The guy who was MVP of the league for 16 weeks.
2: How long? What was it you telling me morning? How long ago something was?
0: I'm sick and tired of the J.J. McCarthy slander. The Wolverine's coming out on me right now. The kid is a winner who is in a spot that, want to talk about out of his control. His knee gives way, and he loses his first year in the business, and it just takes time for some people. I just gave you the full example of people at age 28, 29 that are not only in better spots, but are better quarterbacks than they were. I wish he came out of the box looking like the McCarthy that played like he did in Ann Arbor. But it just didn't happen. It didn't work out for him like that, man. You think it would be better off for the Vikings just to send a 23-year-old away? And a 23-year-old should want to stay with Kevin O'Connell.
1: The 49ers literally did the exact same thing with Trey Lance. They gave him an opportunity, he wasn't good, and they cut bait and got a draft pick back from Dallas.
0: Okay. I'll continue on with this thread that you've thrown out there. I'll keep pulling at it. They cut bait on Lance after it was obvious Purdy could handle it. Don't you think you got to see if Kyler's...
5: He's already made it. He's already
0: the guy?
1: Kyler Murray has a pedigree of success in this league and being a high-level player.
0: You're ready to just basically say...
1: Well, he clearly won the job in camp before any preseason game was played. So they've already told you what they think of Murray compared to McCarthy. Right? And now it's year three, and this kid still isn't ready to be your number one quarterback. Go get a third-round pick for this guy from Pittsburgh or any of these other teams that have older quarterbacks near the end of the line.
0: I think it's still too premature for it.
1: Okay.
0: Food for thought right here.
5: I think that's a mission.
0: By the way, he's going to get out there in preseason. We're going to see it. We'll see it. But I totally understand what you're saying, and I totally understand why Kevin O'Connell would just basically say, reps, let's get it in Kyler Murray's practices right now. I get it. But at the end of the day, the Minnesota Vikings 2026 season just got that much more interesting because a long-asked question finally got an answer, even though I think we knew the answer from the beginning.
2: Kind of.
0: Because he's that inexpensive, and they want to give it a whirl. And they got J.J. McCarthy under contract for at least another couple years. So they could get Kyler in there, see if he's the right guy or not. Now, if Kyler has a great season and takes him to the playoffs, now what you're saying makes sense.
1: Or they let him walk and he goes to win the Super Bowl somewhere else.
0: Now, they won't be doing that again.
1: Maybe.
0: And that's what is informing a lot of these decisions. Let's take a break. Ian Rappaport will ask him all of these questions. Rap Sheet's going to join us. Thurman Thomas is going to join us. And then a Emmy-nominated actress from Pluribus, Carolina Wiedra, is going to join us in hour number three. We'll go down a fun wormhole on a terrific television show. Susie will join us at the end of the program in support of Women's Sports Now, which returns to the ESPN family of networks at 6 o'clock Eastern Time tonight. So she'll be, you know what? The two of us are going to be competing against each other.
1: Oh.
0: On the Disney family of apps.
1: Oh. Wow.
0: Yeah.
1: How's that split going to go in your house?
0: Good question. Good question. Question is, you know, will Coop be using the TV for MLB The Show?
1: Oh, wow.
2: Okay. Uh-oh.
0: He's back from camp, baby. And the Red Sox haven't
1: won. Keep losing.
2: Yes.
1: Go back from camp.
0: No, thank you.
2: Yes.
1: Go back.
0: My boy's back. Yeah. The Red Sox can't win a game anymore. Great.
1: What is happening?
0: I love it. I love my son, and I love the Yankees, and everything's great. 844-204-RICH, number to dial. Your phone call is still to come as well. Rap Sheet, Ian Rappaport when we come back.
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13: And I've worked in New York, Mississippi, Alabama, Boston, Dallas, and now New York again. 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
14: Yes.
13: You could really just have me go pick a random one and see what sporting event it was going to.
14: Oh,
13: I'm sure you have other things to talk about, but I'm just saying.
14: Nothing is important. That's how we'll end the conversation. Okay. And for our radio audience, the conversation has just begun with Ian Rappaport joining us here on the Rich Eisen Show from his home office, where on his left shoulder there is a coat rack on which he has hung every credential he's ever amassed in his career, covering college and professional football.
13: And there are some places, like when I go to the Steelers and they give me a credential for a training camp, they're like, can you give it back? And I'm like, ugh.
15: No, I'm the same way.
14: Back? For what?
15: What?
13: for drop, you know, trying to.

0: recycle, trying to
1: reuse credentials?
0: Trying to save the planet.
2: Paper ones. The paper ones. Like the yeah, he's right.
1: The Steelers asked for their credentials back?
0: They sure, a lot of teams do.
1: What?
0: Ravens do as well. They reuse credentials, yeah. It's not like my name's on it. I'm just
1: You just get it, and then you bring it. Okay. Yeah. I don't know. I guess that's how you can pay Lamar Jackson. I don't know. Yeah. Save money on the credentials. All right. Why did Kevin O'Connell make the decision he made at quarterback, Ian?
0: So let me start off with this. Kyler Murray is the best option to be the quarterback for the Minnesota Vikings. That is number one. And I think most of us have known this. Even though when I was there, it was everyone was like, you know, it's a good competition. It's you know, pretty even. It's a good competition. It's like, I hear you. Definitely hear you. But they signed Kyler Murray to be the starting quarterback. He was the top free agent quarterback on the market. They were the top team that he wanted. So they found each other. And, like, the finances are great. He's making, you know, no money from the Vikings. The Cardinals are paying almost all of it. But he's been a legitimate starting quarterback. He's not old. He's coming off an injury, yes, but he's more than fully healthy. He's had plenty of time. It ran its course in Arizona, but not because he wasn't a good player. And so, you know, it makes sense. Now, as far as why now, here are a couple factors I would say. One, if it becomes obvious and you know, you should just make the decision and let him get all the reps. I think that will help. Two, you know, you had media judging every practice. It was like Kyler versus JJ, some up, some down. But it's like Kyler's superpower is not practice. Like I've talked to people in Arizona who will say to me, like, just so you know, like, he's not the greatest practice player of all time. But when he gets in games, that's when it's magic. And so I think by Kevin O'Connell saying, you know what, we're done, it kind of takes the evaluation part off of it. And then I just think, like, you just want to move forward with a starter when you know. So those are sort of the factors that went into it.
1: Okay. And so, and then there's the inexpensiveness of Kyler's contract and the amount of time that they have to actually see what's what. Or there's nothing to do with that. This is truly a straight-up evaluation. Contracts don't have anything to do with it. J.J. McCarthy can handle it. Like, is any part of that in play?
0: Well, I don't believe that Kyler's contract had any part of it. Now, there is a question of, like, if J.J. beat him out, like, how happy would he be as a backup? Like, that's a question. We're never going to know the answer, hopefully. But, you know, that would be a question. But I don't believe contract-wise really matters because I could make the argument both ways. I could say, well, yeah, Kyler's cheap now, and then if he's good, you could re-up him after the year, pay him like a real franchise guy, and then he's your quarterback for the next 5 years, okay? But then if J.J. McCarthy had come out and win it outright, you're like, cool. Like, I got a quarterback on a rookie contract. He's also not making a lot of money. I could re-up him after the season and move forward. So I could make the same contract argument on both sides. I just think, you know, most of us probably knew from the beginning that it was Kyler, and it sounds like he solidified that.
1: All right, so who's next to go here? Now we can focus on what the kid that got hurt, just like J.J. McCarthy did, that J.J. beat in the national championship. Now in Atlanta, you know, battling another veteran that's on a 1 year inexpensive deal. Like, what are we at right now in Atlanta?
0: Ian? So we have two quarterback competitions. We'll get to Atlanta first.
1: Sure.
0: I don't view that as a quarterback competition. And I know we're talking about whether or not Michael Penix is going to be the starter. Like, in my mind, based on what I know, Tua Tagovailoa is going to start the season for the Atlanta Falcons. Michael Penix has not been cleared. He has not done team reps. He's participated in training camp, but not at all the amount of reps that Tua has. So until Penix gets fully cleared from another ACL tear on the same knee, then I don't view this as a competition at all. Now, like, when Tua starts week one, which, again, I believe is going to happen, it's based on my understanding there, if he struggles, if it's not good, like, could Penix take over? Sure. You know, Penix could also find himself on the, you know, he could be sidelined for the first four games if he's not fully ready. Like, there's plenty of options. The team is not going to rush him. But I see Tua starting the season there. It's really a matter of, like, who finishes the season and who plays the bulk of the snaps. And, you know, if Penix is healthy and he's the guy who does that and he plays well, like, that's a great scenario for Atlanta.
1: Okay, and then Cleveland. That seems like one of the more, I would say, typical quarterback competitions in the fact that there's been no decision made yet except who's starting which preseason game, and –

0: that pushes things down the line a little bit. What's going on in Cleveland?
1: Yeah, so for the Cleveland Browns, Deshaun Watson's going to start preseason game one, and Shador will start game two. And, like, there's a lot of data points for how the Browns are going to make this decision. Like, there's the spring and minicamp and OTAs. There's training camp. There's team reps. There's live reps. The preseason games matter. And, like, you know, it's not like Todd Monken and the crew there in Cleveland are going to make decisions only on the preseason games, but, like, they matter. When the lights come on, how players play matters. And I think for both of these guys, and Deshaun has not played in a while. Now, when he's played in preseason, sounds like there's been some good, some bad. But, you know, he's had moments when he's fully healthy in regular seasons where you're like, this guy's a starting quarterback. Shador is interesting because not as consistent, doesn't know the operation and, like, doesn't have the experience, but makes some plays where Browns people are kind of like, definitely got something. Like, definitely something is there. And that manifests itself in games. And so that one, to me, feels like it's going to go, you know, through the preseason, and we'll see after both of them get some real reps.
0: Ian Rappaport here on the Rich Eisen Show. Where's the contracts for other quarterbacks who are up for it? The running backs were taken care of, or, you know, is something going on with McCaffrey in San Francisco with tightness? Could that be something on that lines, Ian?
1: I would be surprised if that was contract related. I feel like it's more tightness related.
0: Okay.
1: I haven't heard any momentum toward a Christian McCaffrey contract. Okay. Not saying it can't happen. I just have not heard any momentum toward it. So it feels to me like the running backs are done. The corners are still an open question. Like, will Devin Witherspoon get done? Question. Christian Gonzalez, you know, that to me feels like it's farther off. That one, you know, we'll see if that one gets done this training camp. It might not. And then if it doesn't, you know, you can do deals during the season, but it's a little more of a challenge. And so I would say that's where that kind of stands. I'm looking at my board behind me.
0: Yes, sir.
1: We were able to actually cross off a lot of contract extensions while I was away. I haven't been back in this office in a while. We got a lot of guys we're going to erase, which is great. But then, you know, you still got some other guys who are going to get paid. You mentioned Lamar. Could that happen? I don't believe Baker's getting done.
0: Stroud?
1: Stroud is still an open question. I know they've had some conversations. Don't know if that one is going to come to fruition, but we will see. We're going to keep our eye on that one.
0: You know, the tires that have been kicked on the Lamar conversation on this show over the last couple weeks, reading between the lines, it seems like, you know, the Ravens are more eager than Lamar to get something done. Is that fair to say on that front?
1: Yeah. I mean, again, I'm not saying nothing's going to be done before the season, but, like, this isn't a question of, like, do the Ravens want to make him, to pay him and make him the highest paid quarterback in the NFL? Like, duh. You know, like, first of all, you know, not that there was any question about what kind of player or person he is, but sounds like his camp has been unbelievable. Full buy-in, which I said somewhere, and people were like, oh, well, you're saying he wasn't bought in before. It's like, just because you compliment one thing doesn't mean you're ripping another thing. It's not like Lamar was, like, you know, sitting in the back of meetings with his feet up. It's just sometimes a change is necessary, and sounds like he's been really engaged with this new coaching staff, especially Jesse Minter. I think that relationship is going really well. So the Ravens do want to pay Lamar. Doesn't mean a deal is going to get done, but, like, at least there is the want to in Baltimore.
0: Okay. A few more questions. I mean, my gosh, I can go a bunch of different places. Ian Rappaport here on the Rich Eisen Show. You were just in Kansas.
1: I got to go visit my mom after this, so we can't go so long.
0: That's all good.
1: Esther is waiting, Rich. Esther's waiting.
0: Esther Rappaport.
2: It's Esther.
1: Esther.
0: Esther. Yep. Esther. Oh, again, that's the way my New York City mother would pronounce Esther. So
1: correct.
0: I just, okay, very good.
1: She's a big fan. She says
0: Say hi to Esther Rappaport for me, please. You were just in Kansas City. Give me what you picked up. From Mahomes' readiness to everything else.
1: Yeah. I mean, I was with Baldy, and, like, if you ever watch a practice with Baldy, it is unbelievably fun. Because, first of all, he's looking at things that you're not, like I'm not.
0: Mm-hmm.
1: Just, like, you know, how efficient something is. Like, we're at practice, and Baldy goes,

0: listen. And I'm like, for what? He goes, just listen. What do you hear? And all I heard was Mahomes' voice. Full silence on the field, except for Patrick Mahomes calling signals and directing players. And he's like, you can go around to the NFL and you won't hear that. Some, yes, like Pittsburgh, you hear Aaron Rodgers' voice, right? I mean, it's like the, you know, the starting quarterback leaders, Joe Burrow, you know, and I mean, I'm not going to go through them. Stafford, there's a lot of them, but it's not all. And like Mahomes was in charge, and that was a cool practice to see. He looked so good. I mean, I can't overstate how normal he looked. And like, you know, you come off the field talking to Chiefs people, and there was plenty of topics to get to. Like we talked about Kelce and the offensive line being rebuilt and what they like of these new defensive pieces as they remake their defense and the draft picks. There's a lot to like. But everybody was like, how about Mahomes? And I'm like, how about him? He looked really, really, really good.
1: Well, who is he throwing to, Ian?
0: You know, he's got, I mean, first of all, Kelce looked good too, I thought. And I, you know, spent some time with Kelce after. It is interesting, you know, he's got like a separate sort of celebrity life, mm-hmm. I guess. It is interesting how much he, well, because he's obviously he's married to someone very famous. But, like, they probably still, like, sit at 9 o'clock at night and watch Netflix and, like...
1: Oh, no, they're like a normal couple. But, I mean, you know, the pod and everything else, for sure can throw somebody off of just any equilibrium. But he does seem to have it all down pat,
0: He loves being at St. Joe's. He likes the training camp. He likes the, you know, eating with buddies and living in dorms and, like, I wasn't ready for how much he would like it. And I thought that was kind of cool. This is like a little bit of his sanctuary. And so you could see why a guy who doesn't need to play, who has plenty of money, who has nothing left to prove, who's won titles, keeps playing because he just likes the environment so much. But anyway, like, you know, you got Rashee Rice, who I thought was pretty good. You know, you got Tyquan Thornton. You got Worthy. Some other, you know, some other receivers who probably we don't know yet, but we're going to. You got Ken Walker, who is going to be used in the pass game more than we've seen in the past.
1: Okay.
0: They've got guys. They've got some guys.
1: No, I mean, they got Xavier Worthy, who, you know,
0: kind of receiver, but another good one.
1: Yeah, and he got blown up in a friendly fire, unfortunately, in just the first series of last season where things just immediately started going south for the Chiefs in Brazil. But you're saying everyone's engaged, everyone feels good. Like this is, you left Chiefs camp saying, thinking what, essentially, you know?
0: I mean, first of all, it was a really hard camp, you know, like, hold on, somebody, I'll look for this as I please. Keep talking, because somebody there texted me an interesting little nugget about their practice.
1: Please.
0: So it was 8 long full padded practices the last 10 days.
1: Damn.
0: And so I came out there and like you could imagine they look sluggish. Like are they highly efficient, energized, organized, and really good? And so like, you know, it's tough to know how good a team is going to be because some of that is like health and randomness and schedule and all the things. But like I left there being like they are going to be really, really good.
1: Did you go to Chicago? Did you visit the Bears?
0: No Chicago. Missed Chicago, missed the Packers, missed a couple of good ones.
1: Well, the one about the Bears that, you know, obviously outside, real quick, what do you know about the stadium? Are they really going to be known as the Indiana Bears?
0: No.
1: Is that really happening?
0: No.
1: Okay, what do you got for me?
0: I mean, I shouldn't say no, they're not. First of all, no.
1: Okay.
0: But my understanding is there's nothing coming today. Now, like, George McCaskey is, I believe, talking to media, so, like, he's probably going to say something.
1: Right.
0: But, like, sometimes the internet goes crazy and comes out with something, and I'm always like, you know, and I'll check on everything, which is generally annoying, but also my job really sums up a lot of my job. But, you know, I was like debating last night as I was racing through the Kansas City airport, like, should I put out something that says like, hey, by the way, nothing is coming, but that's sort of like a weird news to post. So I just left it alone.
1: Right.
0: But like, no, like nothing is coming.
1: And the word is, though, is that what would have been coming is part of the deal is the Bears have to put the word Indiana in their name, you know? Like,
0: yeah.
1: I find that hard to believe, Ian.
0: I have not confirmed that. No one in the know has told me that.
1: I'll be straight up.
0: No one has told me that.
1: The straight up, the whole point that you hear from

0: from some of the Bears brass when they talk about it is that, you know, the spot in Indiana is technically still part of Chicagoland and could be even easier to get to from Chicago than the Arlington Heights site, you know? And so why would they go ahead and just say, not only are we moving out of Chicago proper, we're just going to call ourselves the Indiana Bears, which would just be out of, you know, my branding skull. I can't even think about that right now. But so you're saying nothing's coming today based you can tell, and that's not what's on your radar screen.
1: I mean, look, as far as the Indiana Bears, like, I've been surprised before in this business, you know, getting the call that Myles Garrett's about to be traded. Like, you know, there's been some times and I've been like, you know, Sauce Gardner trade last year. Like, holy cow. I would do a holy cow if they were the Indiana Bears.
0: Okay.
1: Now, could move there. For sure could move there.
0: Right.
1: I think that is very, very possible, especially if Indiana doesn't sort of step up and emerge with what everyone is waiting on.
0: Right.
1: But I would be surprised if that was the name.
0: Okay. And so you just mentioned Myles Garrett. So before I let you go, let's talk a little bit of Rams, certainly for our ESPN LA radio audience here. We have a fun segment that we came up with just spitballing, which is what we do here on the program about 10 days ago. Go ahead and...
2: Is he back yet?
3: Where is A-A-Ron right now?
0: All right. Is he back yet?
1: Why was McCaffrey there?
0: Oh, okay. You could pop it up again, Don, if you don't mind. Sean Mitchell, Rich Eisen show, Los Angeles sports honk, put a scared Darnold and a disappointed McCaffrey as part of this. And the reason why Del Tufo and Brockman are there is they are season ticket holders and they're smiling because their resale value is going to go up.
1: You're not going to go to games?
4: No. Maybe one or two.
0: Oh, Mike works for Fox, so he's got to do this and that.
5: I'm going to three this year.
0: Okay. Three.
4: Are you counting the Cowboy game you're going to take?
0: So two-thirds of your tickets are available. Great.
6: I go to the games.
0: Good.
5: Not all of them.
0: I digress.
5: Sorry.
0: Is he back yet?
1: He is not back yet. Now, he could be back. Could be back.
5: Here, coach.
1: he could make a decision soon, or he could not. And, you know.
4: Or he could not.
1: It's really. No,
0: that's
1: mean.
0: He's got all those credentials. Yeah.
5: That's exactly it.
1: So people are expecting a decision tomorrow.
0: Yes.
1: Possible. Or he could just not make a decision tomorrow and go, you know what? I want to wait. There's no timeline as far as anyone is concerned, because let's say Aaron Donald does come back tomorrow. Okay, fine. He's not going to play in the preseason. He might not even play week one or week two or week three, week four. He needs to get ready. He needs to be able to bounce back. He needs to know his body can do that. Mm-hmm. He's not signing up for week one. He's signing up for week 19 or whatever, 20, right? Trying to do the math there. 21, 22. Anyway.
0: Yep.
1: So, I mean, could he decide? Sure. Might he wait? Sure. It's really just kind of, and this is how the Rams are taking it, just whatever he wants to do. And there's still some discussions, like he's on the books for $30 million. Maybe they pay him that. Maybe they alter the contract. I don't know. But it's really just like, does he want to play? Yes or no? That's the first decision.
0: $30 million? Is that what it would be?
1: Yeah.
0: Really?
1: Which, like, was crazy money then, but, like, that's what the great defensive tackles make now.
0: No, I know, no, but I mean, like, I'll play with Myles Garrett for $30 million. I know I don't have the same effect as Aaron Donald, but...
1: Not quite.
0: Not quite at all. Is there any problem with Puka's groin, man? Like, what's going on? And is he in danger of missing games because of a suspension as well? What are you hearing about on that front?
1: Groin should be okay. That was more precautionary.
0: Got it.
1: The disciplinary stuff is, I don't believe anything has been decided there. At least if it has, I don't know about. Now, he's had quite an eventful offseason. And, you know, when you have those kinds of things, I believe, you know, there can be some disciplinary result. Obviously, some of that has been in the public, going to rehab, the biting, allegedly, apparently ran into a glass door at Michael Rubin's thingy. There's a lot going on. Hopefully he is in a better place. But as far as all that, I don't believe anything's been decided.
0: I hope he didn't do that at Michael Rubin's thingy, because
1: he came out
0: to get out of that white suit. Damn. All right. So let's, before I send you to go see your mom, go ahead, please grab a credential off the coat rack.
6: Oh, this is great.
0: Every credential he's ever gotten. It's totally random. We have music. Like, I'm not going to pull a letter in. I would ask for music for it, but don't worry about it. He's already pulled it. What do you got?
6: Game show?
1: This is a Miami baseball, NCAA baseball regional. Mississippi State played Miami in 2005.
0: Yes.
1: I spent most of my time hanging out in Coconut Grove.
0: Nice.
1: I was working with Jackson Clarion Ledger. They, I believe they won one game and lost two.
0: Anybody that made the show from that game?
4: Ooh,
1: there was a couple good Miami players. They had like three players drafted. I'd have to go back and look.
0: Okay.
1: The Mississippi State had a player named Brad Corley, who was drafted in the second round by the Pirates, but didn't end up making it. But I think on that Miami team, there was a couple good ones who made it.
0: All right. There you go. Anytime you come on and you're in your office, this is what we have to do now. This is a new game.
1: No problem.
0: I like it.
1: I like it.
0: Ian, you're the best. Thanks again, pal.
1: Going to see Asta.
0: Say hi to your mother for me.
1: I will.
0: Ian Rappaport, everybody. Speaking of which, Mark Wahlberg is on our docket for first week of September.
6: Let's go.
4: Oh, yeah?
0: You know, we should have him talk to the animals when he's here. Remember that?
6: The Saturday Live bit.
0: All right, we'll take a break. All over the map. The great Ian Rappaport. There you go.
6: Woo!
0: Back with more in a moment.
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0: Yada, yada, yada.
4: That didn't
0: Back on the Rich Eisen Show, we just showed a clip on our TV side of me having an argument in the 2024 Halloween with a Dodger fan. And I went back at him because the Yankees had more championships recently than the Dodgers. And the Dodgers have won subsequently the next two World Series. So I can't have that conversation.
4: Yeah, that didn't age well.
13: Repeat.
0: Don't have much of a leg to stand on.
4: Yeah. But you are doing in the banana suit.
0: But the first of those two World Series came at the expense of the Yankees.
4: That's funny.
0: It's just in. 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One of the many reasons why I love doing the show is I get to talk with people. Mm-hmm. And people get to talk with us.
4: You're a people person.
0: Yeah. I don't know if you want to hear from this guy, though.
4: Is he an Eagle fan?
13: Oh, yeah.
0: Kellen in Austin, Texas. Woo! You're on the Rich Eisen Show. What's up, Kellen?
23: Hey, how's it going?
0: What's up, Kellen?
4: What's up, Kellen?
13: What's up, Kellen?
23: Not much. Well, I'm a Cowboys fan.
0: Okay.
23: Sorry, devoted. Sorry, go ahead.
0: No, go ahead. Mike, just let him talk, man. Don't talk over the guests. Callers.
23: Well, I'm a devoted Cowboys fan, but that doesn't mean I'm not realistic. And I am really struggling not to drink the Kool-Aid because I'm hearing everybody starting to sing praises about this team. I'm seeing the footage from them in practice with the Rams. And then I tune into my favorite show on ESPN, the Rich Eisen Show.
0: Thank you, sir.
23: Yesterday. Absolutely. And I see your power rankings, and you have them at 4? Mm. Are you kidding me?
0: Mm-hmm. Yeah, no, I'm not. Why?
23: I don't want to be hurt again, Rich.
0: Kellen. It's called fandom, okay? You get hurt, you gotta bounce back. Right. You gotta be a fanatic, okay? You gotta focus. You gotta know. At some point, hopefully in your lifetime, it sounds like you're man in what, your 20s, early 30s, Kellen?
23: I'm in my early 30s.
0: Okay,
23: yeah.
0: Very good. Listen, hopefully in your lifetime, you're going to see the Cowboys finally deliver what you want them to deliver. And in order for that to happen, you've got to have an elite quarterback. Is Dak Prescott an elite quarterback?
23: I believe so.
0: Absolutely.
23: Yeah.
0: Dude, I mean, just look at his numbers. Look at his ability to lead. I understand that, you know, when push comes to shove and win or go home time, we haven't seen it. But you got that. Do you have elite receivers? Do you have a run game that can?
23: You had Rashawn Gary on, and I'm sitting here listening to him, and I'm like, I've never been more confident that we have a great team culture now. Like,
0: you've got
23: what a leader, what a great guy.
0: Right. You've got to be able to sack the quarterback. You've got to be able to take the top of the defense off with your quarterback. You've got to be able to run the ball. You also have to be able to defend on.

0: the back end. You got to have good young talent and a coach that is emotionally intelligent enough to plug himself in and sell what everybody else is buying. I just described the Cowboys going into the 2026 season. I mean, that's just the honest truth. And
1: I love it.
0: That's why they're in my top five. I mean, I understand they were 7-9-1 last year. I understand that no team's ever gone from giving up the most points on defense in one season and then the next winning the Super Bowl. I get all of that. But Kellen, do you need a hug? Is that what you need? You want to fame?
1: Yeah, I mean, okay, here we go. I did last year when Parsons was traded. My wife came home from work to find me curled up in bed holding my Micah Parsons jersey.
0: Now you're curled up with Kenny Clark next to Rashawn Gary, next to Quinnen Williams and Ezeraku with Overshawn behind him. My guy Barham is there. You got Bland on the back end. You got this kid, Caleb Downs.
2: You got Caleb Downs.
0: You got TJ Jefferson. Right. Tell him to believe in the few seconds we have left.
2: Listen,
0: tell him to believe.
2: Listen, Kellen, we always have to temper our expectations. You know, as Cowboys fans, they're going to hate us no matter what we do. But you know what?
1: Straight up.
2: I feel good, brother. I feel good. I'm not saying we're going to win the Super Bowl.
0: Say it.
2: Yet. But
0: say it.
2: Feel good, baby.
0: Say
2: I think
0: it.
2: We're going to have a great season this year, man. Let's
0: say it
2: go.
0: For Kellen.
2: All right. No,
1: very
2: I can't.
3: Come on,
2: T. I don't want him curled up on the ball.
0: Hold on a minute.
2: Mike.
0: Quick hug. Here we go. Hug. Tap, and then we separate. That's Kellen and Austin.
2: Call back, Kellen, throughout the season.
0: Boy, he's got scars, man.
2: Wow.
0: What do you Cowboys do to you people?
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12: 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Keep stretching your back. 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
20: Earlier on the show, NFL Network insider Ian Rappaport. Coming up, Pro Football Hall of Famer Thurman Thomas. Emmy-nominated actor Carolina Wiedra. And now, it's Rich Eisen.
0: Hour number two of the Rich Eisen Show is on the air. Thurman Thomas, Hall of Famer, is going to join us this hour. Great chat with Ian Rappaport last hour. If you're a fan of the show Pluribus, stay tuned for hour number three of the Emmy-nominated actor Carolina Wiedra, who plays the role of Zoja, is going to be joining us in studio in hour number three. If you're not a fan of Pluribus, please do that anyway. I promise you it'll be a terrific conversation. Our four downs on the Pittsburgh Steelers is coming up in the third hour as well. Your phone calls throughout, all phone lines are lit. Love that conversations that we have right here on Disney Plus, the ESPN app, ESPN Radio, or SiriusXM. However you're listening to us or watching us, it's all good in the hood. Suze will be here at the end of hour number three in advance of Women's Sports Now, which is coming up at 6 Eastern time. And don't worry, there's absolutely nothing to talk about from the WNBA world at all. Wait a minute. It's off the rails. So that's coming up at 6 Eastern time with the squad. They're four wide. They're all back again. Suze, Sarah Tiana, Renee Montgomery, Colleen Wolf. Oh, Sarah's not on today.
22: Sarah's at Universal right now.
0: Where is she right now?
22: She's at Universal.
0: Oh, you can confirm that Sarah Tiana is not on the show.
22: Not on Women's Sports Now.
0: She's on the new roller coaster there, friend.
23: Yeah. Also, Rich, we can ask.
0: She should be at Disney. What's going on here?
23: Yeah.
0: Hold on.
23: Rich, we can ask Suze who else she invited to the wedding that wasn't able to make it. What other dignitary?
0: Kobe almost showed.
23: That's wild.
0: I know.
23: But not wild. When you know Susie and you know, like, her relationship with Kobe, I guess it really is.
0: I know. But I was on the street. We were walking on Central Park South together like 2 days before the wedding. Ran into him, and she's just like, "Oh, you got to come."
23: But the fact that you thought about it
0: the day before, you know,
23: you said he contemplated it.
0: He did. I mean, he thought about his schedule. Can I do it? Can I not?
24: Yeah. Susie was with the Lakers like every day.
23: Yeah,
24: back then.
0: Yeah, yeah.
24: That's when I was working with her.
0: Phil was giving her books to read and stuff like that. And
23: oh, she got a book from Phil. I never knew that.
0: You can ask her that in hour three.
23: Okay,
0: I believe she did. Well, then, and then she was just like, right back at you, pal. Here's a book for you to read.
23: Like I said, I almost said surprising, but if you know Susie, no, it's not surprising.
0: 844-204-RICH, number to dial right here on the show. Listen, some stories are absurd and ridiculous. And we have to talk about them just because of that. But when they involve very famous people in a very famous football program, gotta talk about it. And it all started when I got that alert on my phone yesterday that Jaden Daniels had sued LSU to say, you can't use my name, image, or likeness anymore. I don't want to see it. I don't want to see it anymore. Schefter popped this one out, and I'm like, what happened? All right, I'll click. And I clicked on it, and each passing word and paragraph made me go, this is insane.
22: Yep.
0: And then I'm like, this is insane, it's absurd. And I went from, what is Jaden Daniels' malfunction, to kind of don't blame him. And then I'm like, doesn't he have bigger fish to fry? And then I'm like, what's the matter with LSU? I'm like going back and forth, so let's chop it up.
23: We enjoy the pen.
0: And with everybody as well at 844-204-RICH, number to dial. So, you know, Jaden Daniels played most of his college career in Arizona State. He transfers to LSU, and he has a remarkable season, not in the win-loss column, but certainly in his statistical column, doing his best to get more wins and fewer losses. But his three-loss season still wound up with, by the way, great photograph, because what he's doing to the Florida State defender here is, in fact, the Heisman pose.
23: Which
0: And he won it. Mm-hmm. And it was a deserving winner of the Heisman Trophy. And I had no idea what the, you know, protocol is at LSU for retiring numbers or not retiring numbers but not giving them out or anything like that. And Jaden Daniels, number 5, based on his knowledge, was not going to be given out to anybody else. And sure enough, number 5 winds up on the back of a cornerback named DJ Pickett, one of the top corners that signed with LSU in December of 2024. He wore number 3 coming in because I guess he wasn't issued number 5, but now he's wearing 5. Interestingly enough, the photographs he's taking of it are in front of Jaden Daniels wearing number 5 that LSU popped out there. And here comes the cease and desist letter from the attorney involved, the Daniels spokesperson. Quote, the Daniels family is deeply disappointed and feels profoundly disrespected by LSU's decision to give Jaden's number to another player. Jaden and his family had every reason to believe that his number would remain a meaningful part of his LSU legacy and would be honored and protected in recognition of his extraordinary contributions to the university. Pickett wore number 3 last year in his first season with the Tigers. 3 picks, 37 tackles, and a sack. There he is wearing 3. Now he's wearing 5. Jaden Daniels is not happy about it. You read further down in the article. Guess who's number 9 has not been worn by anybody after he won the Heisman Trophy and winning a championship as well with 60 touchdowns? Joe Burrow. That hasn't been worn by anybody else since he's done that. Then you take a look and see their protocol on retiring jerseys. They were retired too many of them. Only 4 jerseys have been retired by LSU football. Billy Cannon, number 20. Tommy Casanova, great name.
23: Oh, that is, yeah.
0: Halfback Jerry Stovall, running back Charles Alexander, and they're going to retire Burt Jones's number 7 on November 14th. Colts fans know that name, right? Burt Jones. Bob Pettit, Shaq's number has been retired. Pete Maravich, baseball coach and former athletic director. Skip Bertman's number has been retired. LSU's policy states that I'm unpacking everything before we unpack our thoughts. The LSU policy states that an athlete must have completed competition for 5 years before being nominated for jersey retirement, and he or she must have, quote, demonstrated truly unusual and outstanding accomplishment, such as winning a Heisman Trophy or National Player of the Year award, and should be based on the total LSU career. On the website of the athletic department, their policy regarding jerseys being retired states that any number retired after January 1st, 2007, quote, does not preclude a current student athlete in that sport from wearing the jersey number in that or any other sport, subject to the discretion of the head coach. One last nugget here from this portion of the conversation. The number 20 jersey, Cannon's number 20, he's the first Heisman Trophy winner in the history of the program. Is the only number that can't be worn by anybody else. That's it. Now then, Brian Kelly, who was the coach when Pickett was signed, said, "Yeah, this could be my favorite part of the whole thing here." Brian Kelly was reached out to by ESPN on Wednesday that he believed number 5 was promised to Pickett during his recruitment, but Kelly chose not to issue it to him because Daniels wasn't on board with Pickett wearing his number. Kelly got the gate. Lane Kiffin comes in, and he's just like, yeah, I think I heard that he was promised the number, so I'm giving it to him. And you know Lane. Do you think Lane is going to sit here and go, oh, kid I never coached and has absolutely nothing to do with me winning or losing in my first year at LSU, doesn't want me to give out this number, but he was promised it. So if this kid was promised it and didn't get it, he probably wasn't very happy about it. And Lane's now got him in his corner big time, not just physically on the field, but figuratively by saying, I got your back. I'm giving you the number. And, you know, let the chips fall where they may with the cease and desist. And then did Brian Kelly promise a recruit something and then not deliver on it? Is that what happened? Well, the whole thing, soup to nuts, is nuts.
1: They're a family now.
24: Family.
0: I've unpacked it all. And I'm sitting here thinking, the way I look at it is this. I understand that Jaden Daniels wants his 5 to be never worn again. But the kid wants it, and if you want the school, your school to keep winning, that's helpful. But then they haven't given out Burrow's 9. Would they give Burrow's 9 to some kid who's like, I'm coming to LSU, I want 9? Would they do that? Would Burrow have a problem with that?
1: I don't think Burrow and Daniels are the same. Burrow has maybe the greatest college season of all time by a quarterback. Hmm. Undefeated, national champion, immortalized. Jaden Daniels won the Heisman Trophy, but they went 9-3.
23: Joe Burrow had 55 first-round draft picks on that team, too. I'm just saying, whereas Jaden Daniels didn't.
1: That seems like a lot.
23: It is a lot.
1: Is that a real number? Or did you?
23: Oh, not 55 first rounders. No, that. But obviously, we know the talent. He had Jefferson and Chase as his wide receivers. He's
1: Clyde Edwards. I get it.
23: Thaddeus Moss. He had a greater team, but Daniels. I mean, I think he's the only guy to. I did see this stat I was telling you about this morning, Chris. Single season, first LSU quarterback to rush for 1,000 yards, sure. You know, highest single-season passer rating.
0: I don't think,
23: you know, most total yards in a single game.
0: It doesn't matter. Jaden Daniels did what he did for the school, and he won the Heisman Trophy, and he was under the impression that his number is not to be given to somebody else. The previous coach actually ruled in favor of Jaden Daniels over the kid who he promised the number to. The new coach is coming in saying that's...
1: Yeah, I don't care.
0: I don't particularly care about that. We're going to do it because our rules allow us to do it. And apparently Jaden Daniels is even more pissed off now. We're learning just how pissed off he is. Sources have confirmed, let me get the name of this individual, Matt Moscona. Pardon me for not knowing your bona fides, Matt. But covering this story... sources confirmed Daniels' camp wants LSU to return its copy of the Heisman Trophy.
1: To who?
0: Something LSU has no intention of doing. Daniels contacted LSU leadership before fall camp, and Lane Kiffin has spoken personally to Daniels.
1: This is so weird and unnecessarily petty. Shouldn't you worry about staying healthy and

0: Weeding the Commanders?
1: First of all, we love Petty around here.
2: We love the Petty scale. I know, like, we have a different color-coded chart, which we'll get to in a second. When these things happen, it makes it seem like, oh, he's not fully engaged with what he's doing as a regular job. Shouldn't he be focused on the Washington Commanders and getting on the same page?
0: What does this have anything to do with what your current life?
2: But the bottom line is, this is a few seconds of his day where, hey, Jaden, did you hear this? What do you want to do? We'll do it. We'll do it on your behalf.
0: Sue him.
2: Exactly. I guess. I don't know.
1: Also, are we?
2: I don't know. His family may be pissed off and handling all this. We got this, Jaden. You just do your thing. We'll take care of it for you.
1: I would lean towards that right there.
2: Right, exactly. It's not like he's taking one fewer rep getting on the same page with Stephon Diggs because this is what's happening.
1: I think that comes from the team.
0: Shouldn't the family and lawyers and everybody else know how bad this is going to make him look?
2: Or here's
1: but not everybody thinks
2: here's
1: it makes
2: the one
1: him
2: thing
1: look bad though, bro.
2: Or he's just like, I was under this impression. Brian Kelly basically ruled in his favor. The new coach is coming in. He's just like, what? You know? And I understand, like, it doesn't look good for him. And the one thing I would say to Jaden Daniels is the following. Michael Irvin, who I invoked in hour number one, and I will always invoke him. Do you ever hear his stance on telling CeeDee Lamb it's fine to wear 88?
1: Yeah, because that one? Every time someone mentions 88, they'll mention Mike Irvin.
2: Well, he says that if my number was retired and they go to the stadium long after he's gone, and they look up and go, oh, yeah, I remember Michael Irvin. Then he looks down or she looks down and watches the game.
1: Mm-hmm.
2: To have an actual active player wearing his jersey number lends more to keeping his legacy going if the player is excellent.
1: I've heard him say that.
2: And then he's also like, if CeeDee Lamb in particular has a ball thrown at him and he drops it, somebody's going to go, Michael Irvin would never have got that.
1: That's Petty. That's when the Petty stuff.
2: Okay. That's Irv's mindset.
1: Yeah. Right, right.
2: And Jaden Daniels' mindset could be like, oh, if this kid picks off a pass and it's number five, I've started a club like there's a great club of fives now at LSU. But if he's also under the impression they're not going to give it out, and they didn't give it out for Burrow, who I understand is kind of Heisman plus because he
1: won the champion.
2: Or he's Heisman plus.
0: Yeah.
2: I get it. So I could kind of see both sides of it. Normally, I know I take one side over another. But it is something like, hey, if we sue, like, don't use my name anymore. Like,
0: take my photos down. I
2: want the replica of the Heisman. Like, don't display a replica of my Heisman.
1: But we also don't know what he was told. Like, there may have been promises made to him. There may have been things said to him that would allow him to now have this reaction. We don't know that.
2: The statement went on, just to finish it all up, Jaden made it clear that he did not want his number given to another player, and he believed his wishes would be respected. His Heisman Trophy winning season and everything he accomplished on and off the field cemented his place in LSU history. To see his number given to another player is incredibly disappointing and feels like a failure to honor the significance of what Jaden accomplished at LSU. Michigan gives out the number one to a wide receiver of particular note. And I think Braylon Edwards is helping decide who gets one. There's 44 in...
0: Yeah, Syracuse.
2: In Syracuse.
0: Doesn't give out 44
2: at
0: that
2: USC,
0: often,
2: right?
0: They do give it out, yeah. So.
2: Could the way now forward be, hey, let's start a five club for you?
0: Right.
2: Or he's just like, no one should wear it anymore. And I don't know how... Seeing the number on the shoulders of another kid who's like, I want to wear it because that's what I've worn and I want to continue a tradition of winning at LSU is a slight to Jaden Daniels.
0: Yeah, what if
1: he balls out?
0: A kid who wants to wear it, Jaden Daniels was their favorite player growing up and they
2: chose
0: LSU because of him. You know, think of that. I don't know. This just seems so unnecessary to me.
2: I don't know. I can understand, but it's just nuts. Every word of this article is crazy.
0: Yeah.
2: Just, you know, at the end of the day, Del Tufo, I don't want anyone using this microphone.
3: I was just going to say, Kelly can use my console. I'm fine. All right. Mike Irvin.

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3: Rich Eisen Show. I saw this man at the Pro Football Hall of Fame, and I showed him the text on my phone. Hey, you know, Thurman Thomas for Thursday? And I'm like, thumbs up it. And I showed it to him. He's just like, am I doing your show? I'm like, yes, you are. And here he is, ladies and gentlemen, Pro Football Hall of Famer, Thurman Thomas on the show. How are you, Thurman?
4: Doing great. How you guys doing?
3: Better for seeing you. I told you we were doing this. See?
4: Yeah, here, you did. I listen to you like I listen to my wife.
3: Which means you give it the highest importance. Correct.
4: Yes, absolutely. Come on, Rich, you're my guy, man.
3: Well, I know the way Vinatieri referred to his wife in his speech. I don't know where things are going.
4: Hey. Yeah, we're not going there.
3: How about his speech, though, huh? How about that one?
4: I would not expect that from a kicker. I was not expecting that from a kicker, but I'm thinking to myself, well, you know what? He was a New England Patriot, so, I mean, and lately they've been throwing a lot of jabs at a lot of people. So now I'm just also waiting on, like, man, what is Gronkowski going to say when he gives this speech next year?
3: That's right. Vinatieri has certainly set the stage.
4: Yes, he has.
3: There's no doubt about that. What's it like for you to go back to Canton, Thurman? What is it like when you go back there?
4: Oh man, I absolutely love it. You know, I feel like I'm still playing again. I'm back on a football team with a bunch of players that I grew up watching, that I grew up idolizing. Obviously, my idol was Earl Campbell, being from Houston, and to see him every single year, to get a picture with him every single year, and just see, like, Bobby Bell. Been going to the Hall of Fame for 43 years now in a row, and just seeing some of the old timers, man, just to help them walk around, help them get around, to make sure everything is coordinated for them. It's the best 4 or 5 days of my life, really.
3: And what about when Jim Brown was alive? I imagine you've had conversations with him. Make me a fly on that wall. What was that conversation like?
4: Thurman? If I was talking to someone and Jim Brown came into the room, I would automatically leave that person and go straight over to Jim Brown. I'll leave them in mid-sentence and just walk over to Jim Brown, because when you think about Jim, you know, he played 9 years, rushed for over 12,000 yards in his career, and did something that most athletes didn't think about doing, which was going into movies, going into something else. And that relationship means a lot. And he's like, when I first met him, it was like, you played the game the right way. You were tough, you were physical, and even though you were small, you played the game the right way. And the one thing that I loved about you is that even though you were a smaller back, you never ran out of bounds. You were always looking for

0: contact. And I was like, oh my God. So he actually has watched me play football. I'm like, oh man, just coming from him, man, was just amazing. And obviously, with Monique, his wife, coming back every single year is going to be bring back a lot of memories.
1: Yeah, I mean, the first time I ever met him, Thurman, was when he was on NFL Network, NFL Total Access, our first year. Our first year. So we were new. Okay, we were just a new outfit, and we were so excited he was going to grace us, right?
0: Right.
1: But he was there to record an interview with us after our live show. And they placed him in what was then a very small de facto green room. Again, we were so young. And during a commercial break, he comes out of the green room and onto the set of a live show during a break. And he finds me. And he starts complaining to me about being in the back room and when are we doing this thing. And I'm like, I was just stunned to be in front of Jim Brown and then be on the business end of having to answer something that is upsetting him. You know what I mean?
0: Right.
1: I didn't want any of that contact. You know what I mean?
0: No.
1: But it was just jarring to me, and his greatness and what he stood for. Marshall's the same way, or was the same way about him. You know, the same way about him.
0: Yeah, absolutely. I mean, just an enormous figure in our life that we all remember, the great Jim Brown, and what he meant, you know, for the game on the field and really for the game off the field. I mean, because he did a lot. He did a lot to help people. And his program, what was it?
1: American.
0: American, yeah. Mm-hmm. I mean, just the absolute best, you know, program when you talk about, you know, the games and everything that were in L.A. And he went straight forward. He went straight in to try to correct all that and has done a fabulous job, really, of educating young teenagers and getting them going involved in the right way.
1: Thurman Thomas here on the Rich Eisen Show. Let's talk about the here and now. Certainly, since you're in business with James Cook,
0: right,
1: which is part of the reason why you're here to talk about Carhartt's Made Possible campaign. You and James Cook together to honor the tradespeople who made football possible in the new stadium there in Western New York and so many other places, too. What do you think James Cook's year this year, what's the expectation level for him this year after leading the league in rushing last year, Thurman?
0: Well, you know what? When I took James out on the football field for the first time at the new Highmark Stadium, and, you know, he was impressed with the building, the architecture of it and how everything. But the thing that surprised me when we got out on the football field and he was right there on the grass and he was like, you know, I'm a little bit faster when I'm on grass. I'm like, oh, really? Are you? And I said, well, what type of year should I expect out of you? And he said, even a better year than I had last year. So I'm like, well, you led the league in rushing. I mean, you had over 10-plus touchdowns, 12-plus touchdowns, and you said that you can get better. And he said, yeah, I can get better. I think I'm going to catch the ball a little bit more this year. I'm saying, oh, well, that's something that we haven't seen out of James Cook, you know, over the past 3 or 4 years. We've seen him catch some passes downfield, but, you know, he's looking for more crossing patterns. He's looking for more, you know, screens maybe. So he's trying to become all three down back, which was, I was very impressed to hear him say that. He was like, I got a little stronger during the offseason, and so now you'll probably see me out there a little bit more on third down. I know Ty Johnson is our third down back, but and Ray Davis, but James Cook said that he wants to be out on the football field a little bit more. So I said, you know, to him, that's going to mean picking up the blitzes when they come from the defensive back or a linebacker. And he flat out said, I'm ready for it. So I'm expecting another big year from James Cook.
1: Well, I mean, and then Joe Brady's now the HC. He was the OC. And again, fans don't really know the way the mechanics work about who goes in and who doesn't go in. But if the plan is for Cook to say, I want this, does that require the coaching staff to give it to him or he just takes it? Like, how does that work?
0: I think the coaching staff listens to him if he wants to be out there on the football field, because there was a lot of times in the last couple of years where, you know, we might have had that winning drive going, trying to get that winning drive to get a field goal or a touchdown, and James Cook was not on the football field.
1: Right.
0: And the last time I remember that was an AFC Championship game, that last drive. James Cook was not on the football field, and James Cook, to me, in my opinion, was the best player on the field in that AFC Championship game against the Kansas City Chiefs at Arrowhead. So I'm looking more for him to be out there. And, but, hey, look, you know, he's an all-pro, pro bowler, had an outstanding year. They know what he can do. You know what? Go and demand it. Go and demand it. I want to do more. I want to catch the ball a little bit more. If I can't beat that linebacker or that defensive back, then I don't need to be out here. That would be a decision that you guys make. But I want to give me that opportunity to show you guys what I can do on third down against a linebacker or a defensive back. And so I'm really looking forward for him. I mean, I don't know if he's going to have over 100 yards rushing again like he did last year, but he wants to be more involved with the offense, and I think that's a great thing for the Buffalo Bills.
1: Well, I mean, and in terms of scoring touchdowns, back in your day when you were doing the running and the catching and the protecting, like James says he wants to do, your touchdowns weren't basically taken away by your quarterback running it in.
0: Like, you know, no, it wasn't.
1: Jim wasn't doing that. But, I mean, Josh Allen adds a totally different dimension to all of this, right? So the conventional way of saying, I want to be out three downs, I want to get this, I want to get that,
0: right,
1: kind
0: right.
1: of goes by the wayside sometimes because 17 is a unicorn.
0: Yeah, he is a unicorn, right? Yeah, so, I mean, I say, look, and actually, we actually had this conversation while we were on the football field, I'm sure, in the stadium. Like, yeah, I do all that work, and they get down to the one-yard line, they let Josh run it in. I was like, you know what? You got to say something, man. You can't just sit back and just take that, you know? And that was kind of the way it was when I was playing, because I would, you know, catch the ball and run the ball down the field, and all of a sudden, you know, here come Kenny Davis running in, you know, when we get inside the five, and because that was Marv Levy's decision, and I never questioned Marv, but I think James Cook can question Joe Brady because he's a young head coach, and he's in that spot. I was not going to question Marv Levy, not at all, for taking me out in the five. I mean, I could have had at least 20 more touchdowns, and I would still have the record, and Josh wouldn't have it right now. So, it's a lot going into that, Rich. But I think those guys will figure it out.
1: Thurman Thomas here on the Rich Eisen Show. Any similarities between Josh and Jim Kelly that you've noticed at all?
0: No, I think the only thing that's comparable to those guys is that they want to win. Mm-hmm. They want to win so bad. And when you look at the way that Jim played, it was always going against Dan Marino. And now you look at the way Josh is playing, it's always going against Patrick Mahomes, right? Mm-hmm. Or Joe Burrow, two of those guys. So, you know, their will to win, their toughness. And, you know, you see Josh out there, you know, talking a little smack to just about anybody that wants to talk smack to him. And, you know, he's the guy. And he knows that he's the man. And I know that he's the man. I'm looking at this guy's career and I'm like, wow. Up until this point, he's had, I think I just saw a statement where he has the most touchdowns combined out of anybody in the National Football League after like 9 years.
1: Mm-hmm.
0: And, man, he's a unicorn. He wants to win. And Jim had that fiery look in his eye all the time. Now, you know, it was a little bit different, you know, back when we played, when, you know, Jim would release the football and Greg Lord or somebody would take 3, 4, 5 steps and still hit him. It wouldn't be a flag. So I think that's the kind of the difference. But they're two tough individuals that just want to help this football team win.
1: And they're down to earth and beloved in the town, right? I mean, they don't. Like Western New York in love, and like head over heels in love with Josh Allen, similar to the way they did with Jim Kelly back in the day.
0: It's Josh's town. I was just with Jim, and he's like the same thing. It's Josh's town now. And we're just kind of living in his town right now. Yeah, we're, you know, I'm buying 17 jerseys for all, you know, all 9 of my kids, and plus my 5 grandkids, they all got 17 jerseys. We don't even wear 34 jersey around here anymore. It's all about 17. So, it's his town, man. He's done a remarkable job. Really, I mean, because, you know, he cares about this community, he cares about this football team, and yeah, Josh is a man. And you know what? To be honest with you, it's not just around here. I think it's across the

0: country too.
1: Yeah, he is. He's just awesome people. He really is. On the screen, you know, one of the things for our radio audience that we popped up, you were the 91 MVP of the National Football League, and we just had Marshall on last week. He was the 2000 MVP of the NFL. Adrian Peterson next year is going in. Last MVP to be a running back. So let's just say this. There's going to be a running back who's MVP of the season this year. This year.
0: Okay.
1: Who do you think it's going to be? Thurman Thomas.
0: Who do I think MVP?
1: Out of the running back group. Obviously, you know, if you want, you could throw James out there. You know, you got Bijan. You got Jahmyr Gibbs, who's going to get the ball more than ever. There's always McCaffrey in this mix every now and then. You know, Saquon could be in that mix. Who do you think?
0: Yeah, this is a tough one, man. But I tell you what, if the Atlanta Falcons have a winning record, I think Bijan Robinson could get the MVP. I think he's one of those guys who, I mean, obviously he does everything for that football team. He might even play defense this year. I have no idea, but he is a guy that absolutely does everything. And, you know, he's going into what is fourth year, and it doesn't look like he's slowing down at all. So if Atlanta can give him some help, because he's going to touch the ball anywhere from 25 to 35 times a game. Per game. I mean, that's how much they use that guy. And so if I had to pick one, it would probably be John Robinson be the MVP.
1: Tell me about this Made Possible campaign from Carhartt and your role, Thurman. What do you have for me?
0: Oh, well, yeah, I've been now with Carhartt now for the last couple of years, you know, and they've been a great company to be involved with. And, you know, I wear their stuff all the time. All of my employees at my construction company and my wife's construction company wear it all the time. You know, we had James Cook out there on the football field. And, you know, it's all about the tradespeople that really make this thing go, right? All the stadiums that are always built. You know, we had a part in putting in all 60,000, I think it's 60,129 seats. And we did that with a company called Irwin. And we put in all the seats. We did some stuff for the grass, some of the sod and stuff. But it's the people that, you know, they wake up every single day, they go to that stadium and build that stadium. It's not the 34 group. It's not Turner. It's not Gilbane. It's the people that are inside of that stadium building it to be the best stadium in the National Football League. And I tell you what, it is. And so I think for this first preseason game, they're going to have the first 20,000 fans that go into the stadium are going to receive a towel. Mm-hmm. And the towel has every single worker that was on, that had a part in building this stadium. Awesome. Their name is on this towel. So, hats off to them, man. They've done an outstanding job. You know, there's still a little work to be done, but, man, it is an awesome stadium. But it is built by the people, you know, the tradespeople who come in and work every single day, every single week.
1: Yeah, the Panthers.
0: For the past 3 years, too.
1: The Panthers and the Bills preseason game is this Saturday night. You can check out a whole long-form documentary type video at Carhartt with 2ts.com/jointhetrades, all about the people who build stadiums rather than design them, which has been a lot of the conversation throughout the week.
0: So,
1: hey, man, you just put the seats in where they tell you to put the seats in.
0: That was it. I had nothing else to do with it. Yeah.
1: Last one for you, Thurman. Who should be in the hall with you from your teams that's not in there yet?
0: Oh, boy. I got about three guys, man. I'd probably say Ken Hall, our center. Cornelius Bennett, our linebacker, and Darryl Talley. But I'd probably say, first of all, it would probably be Steve Tasker. When people say that you are the greatest special team ever, why are you not in the Hall of Fame? I think the guy changes the game the way it was played on special teams. Marv Levy used to always say, you can score a touchdown on offense. You can score a touchdown on defense. It would never fuel the excitement of having a touchdown made on a special teams play. Mm-hmm. It's a different type of play. And Tasker, even with blocking punts, you know, tackling Dion when he was a punt returner, the guy came up with big plays throughout his entire career. So for me, It's definitely Steve Tasker.
1: Yeah, and our coordinator producer, a fellow named Mike Hoskins, is a diehard Bills fan from New York, which is why a Steve Tasker photograph was ready instantly when you mentioned
0: instantly. Yeah.
1: He's got them all.
0: And I'm gonna tell you something too. It was great to see the fans for the Saints show up. Really. But let me tell you something. Bills Mafia will take control of that place if another Bill goes in.
1: Thurman, the reason why the ceremony's in the stadium
0: it's because of Jim.
1: It's because of Jim Kelly.
0: Yeah, because they
1: could not fit. Well, again, Buffalo, Pittsburgh, right down to Ohio. It's a straight line.
0: So
1: he's from Pittsburgh. So Buffalo hit Pittsburgh, picked up some people, and brought them all down by bus. You know, when it was time.
0: I like that. Picked up some people on the way.
1: You know, yeah. The Mafia picked up the Pittsburghers, and then look at that picture right there. It's so cool, man. It's so great to see you guys all together when it's time. To celebrate each other and football immortality. Thurman,
0: absolutely.
1: Good to see you too, Rich. Yeah, let's do this more often. I'll reach out to you during the season. We'll see if James Cook lives up to it.
0: Yeah, let's do it.
1: All right, that's Thurman Thomas, everybody. Courtesy of Carhartt's Made Possible campaign right here on The Rich Eisen Show. All right, let's beat it on down the line. We're back with your phone calls, and hour number three beckons right here on the program.
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1: 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I just love our relationship, guys, and I'll just say that out loud. I don't care who knows it. I don't care who anybody sees it. And this is, of course, a setup for what's to come next.
16: Uh-oh.
17: Oh, boy.
16: Oh, God. I don't.
1: Oh, yeah.
16: I'm,
1: oh, yeah.
17: Who did what?
1: We're involved in a fantasy league where it takes 8 hours
16: absurd.
1: To pick.
16: Not me.
17: It's absurd.
16: Yes.
1: Okay. You're involved in the fantasy league. What are you talking about?
16: Well, I'm saying this isn't particularly directed at me. Cause
1: oh, it is absolutely about to be directed at you. It's about to be directed.
16: Go ahead.
1: Absolutely be directed at you. Chris Brockman picks. You're on the clock. He texts you. You're on the clock. You thumbs up it.
16: Yeah.
1: 45 minutes later, you haven't picked yet.
16: He's thinking.
1: About what? It's like, you should see the pickings right now, how slim they are right now.
17: It's slim.
1: Okay?
16: Yeah.
1: So. Like, I've got four running backs. I don't even, like, I just need to know which second stringer that has no shot to start might actually get some run, literally and figuratively. I have no idea.
16: What round are you in at this point?
1: 12?
17: Yeah.
16: Out of 21. These are the guys that don't even play.
1: We're 13. In day nine. We're in day nine of this draft. We're in day nine of this draft.
16: These are the bye week guys.
1: It was two Wednesdays
16: TJ,
1: ago, Commissioner Letrullio came on.
16: These are the bye week guys. Make a pick, TJ. Come on.
17: You don't play, so hush.
16: I have played. See, you can't say I'm
1: up. He texts you. You're up.
16: You're up.
1: You thumbs up it.
17: Yeah, thumbs up.
1: Yeah, you did. Mm-hmm. 45 minutes later, you haven't picked. And then he texts. And the reason why I know that it was been 45 minutes, he texts. He goes, come on, TJ. I got to go to sleep. This man is a six-year-old at home.
18: It was 9:30. I was ready. I was ready for bed. And the thing is, I didn't want to just, like, wake up.
1: What is it?
18: And then have 15 minutes left because you picked in the middle of the night.
1: Yeah, you put him on the clock at 1:30 in the morning on Monday night because you went to O'Shea's after party where you couldn't pick because you were too busy being a social butterfly. I was talking to folks.
17: All right.
16: I mean, you said that again.
1: Did you not pick on purpose?
17: No, I absolutely not. I was on the phone. I was sending texts, emails. I was doing stuff. It was up on my laptop. I'm like, yeah, I got you. I was on the phone with O'Shea. Then I was on the phone with another friend of mine for a little bit.
16: That's all,
17: so,
16: all I was saying. You don't have
17: and when you are on the phone every morning, what do you do?
16: She was a player.
17: No. You walk around and pace. So I was just walking around the apartment, doing dishes, doing stuff.
1: I have a player in the queue. Okay. I'm hosting the Rich Eisen Show. I am ready to pick.
16: But
1: in the middle of an interview, except
16: But the
1: for,
16: fact is, you're taking more umbrage to this than the guy who's picking behind me. That's the crazy part. That's what's wild to me.
1: I was upset for him.
16: Why? It had nothing to do with you, though.
18: Thanks, Rich.
16: It had literally nothing to do with you.
1: Absolutely does. It's a ripple effect. Because if he doesn't go,
16: it's not the butterfly effect.
1: Because you don't go, then.

0: It takes longer to finally get to me.
1: What's it matter when you know you have people who are going to take all 8 hours?
0: It's infuriating me.
2: Well, we're waiting.
1: You're more mad than Chris was, and he was trying to go to sleep.
3: I was just trying to go to bed.
0: I was mad for you, Chris.
3: Thanks. I appreciate that. Like I said, I just didn't want to wake. Like the other day, we woke up and John Hamm had 30 minutes left. And you're like, he's been on the clock for 7 hours. I just didn't want to have that situation.
1: He'll be mad at him.
0: And then he sent an email to the group saying, does anybody know how
1: to set up the autograph?
0: We're on a new site, how to set up an autograph, which is a very nice community-related thing.
3: Yeah.
0: And I, of course, responded that I have binge-watched Mad Men Season 5 and Friends and Neighbors Season 2 while waiting for his last two picks.
1: So it's good
0: how
1: to know
0: he responded, which I think is a proper response.
1: Which is good to know he's not just a jerk to us for this. He's a jerk to John Hamm.
0: Right, to John friggin' Hamm.
1: I mean, look, if John Hamm can get it, I can't say
0: it's as popular as it gets.
3: You can't get mad that you're getting it. If John Hamm's
0: consistent. And this is what a change should be like for a fantasy league.
3: Also,
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4: Earlier on the show, NFL Network insider Ian Rappaport, Pro Football Hall of Famer Thurman Thomas. Coming up, Emmy-nominated actor Carolina Wiedra. And now, it's Rich Eisen.
0: All right, everybody. Hour number three of the Rich Eisen Show is on the air. First 2 hours, if you missed it, there's our podcast version. There's our Disney Plus page. It was a great conversation with Ian Rappaport telling us why the Vikings made their move with Kyler Murray, when the Falcons and the Browns might make their moves at quarterback. We talked about, is he back yet? Aaron Donald is still not back yet. And then in hour two, we spoke with Hall of Famer Thurman Thomas about everything going on with the Bills and he said Bijan has got the best shot to win MVP as a running back like he did back in the day. Like I said, those are the ways for you to check on this show if you missed it. Fans of Pluribus, stay right where you are. The Emmy-nominated actor who plays Zosia is in our green room. Just had a very nice chat with Carolina Wiedra. We're going to have a fun chat with her. More of your phone calls, 844-204-RICH, number to dial. The phone lines are completely lit. We'll get to you on all of that front. George McCaskey, the owner of the Chicago Bears, came out and said, don't know where we're going to wind up with a new stadium. Could be Hammond, Indiana. Could be Arlington Heights, Illinois. A lot of people think it's going to wind up being Indiana. The only thing he would allow is that wherever the Bears wind up, they will not be called the Indiana Bears.
3: Oh, thank goodness.
0: They will be called the Chicago Bears.
3: Oh, my God. Can you imagine?
0: And I understand, you know, hey, how could they be called the Chicago Bears if they're playing in Hammond, Indiana?
1: That's a good question.
0: The New York Jets and Giants play in East Rutherford, New Jersey. Now, I know that's much closer to the city of New York as the crow flies between even the most southern part of the city limits of Chicago and Hammond, Indiana.
1: Yeah, I mean, it's right there.
0: But it's still the Jets and the Giants play in a different state.
3: Right.
0: Okay. The 49ers play in a different state, it feels like.
3: if you try to get down
0: to Santa Clara from the southernmost part of the city limits of San Francisco, California, but they're closer to San Jose.
1: Yeah.
0: You fly to, like,
3: It's easier to fly to San Jose.
0: 1,000%. If you go to a San Francisco 49ers game, flying into San Jose is much better geographically sound than flying in an SFO.
1: Do you know the way?
0: Hey, I do actually know the way to San Jose. You weighs it.
17: Good point. Couldn't say that back in the day.
0: So, listen, I would love for the Bears to stay in the state of Illinois, with all due respect to our friends in Indiana. Okay, I mean, it would make complete sense, certainly since the Bears bought the site at Arlington Heights and raised a horse racetrack to the ground, right?
3: They bought it 3 years ago.
0: What are they going to do, go to Hammond, Indiana and build pickleball courts?
17: That's the way
0: we're going to do. You know, maybe they will. I don't know. So, in the meantime, you see, Ben Johnson made an interesting headline saying he wants to set the record for highest scoring offense in a season.
3: Mm-hmm. Great feature in The Athletic right now about Ben Johnson, where he made that quote. Yeah.
0: Love it.
1: And people are taking offense.
3: He knows exactly what the 13 Broncos scored, how many exact number points per game, and he wants to, what did he say? I want blowouts and shutouts.
0: Yeah, man.
17: I mean, that's a team.
1: So now all the other teams are like, ooh.
3: It's great.
0: He is unapologetically placing a target right there on his back and that of his team.
1: What do you call these guys?
0: Red asses?
1: Red asses.
0: Oh, yeah.
3: Boy, he takes it to a new level.
0: Oh, yeah. You know, I mean, whether it's playing for the Green Bay Packers or covering the team and forgetting to put your phone on Do Not Disturb on his podium right in front of his microphone, whatever it is, he's got a certain way of doing things, and he does not care what you think about the way he does things. And the Chicago Bears have got Caleb Williams. He said Luther Burden has got some Amon-Ra St. Brownish traits.
1: Yep. Luther Beast.
0: Threw that out there about his guy.
1: Beast.
0: Okay. Burden. You want shutouts? I did see, speaking of the man who's in charge of those shutouts, I did see Dennis Allen in Canton.
3: Nice.
0: There, as you know, obviously, for Drew Brees. Yeah, man. Oh, yeah. So he's putting it out there for the Chicago Bears, who won their division last year and damn near made the NFC Championship game. And nobody expected them to do that.
1: Mm-mm.
0: Certainly since they lost their opener against the Minnesota Vikings in division on a Monday night, damn near pitching a shutout, only to have J.J. McCarthy torch them in the fourth quarter and then go to Detroit, where he left, and had that team drop a 50-burger on them. And they're 0-2, and suddenly you're thinking, oh, gosh, oh, my.
1: Right? Oh, my.
0: Yeah, that's what you're thinking. And then good, better, best.
1: Never let it rest.
0: That's it. I love it. Put a target on there. Those Indiana Bears. Oh, those Chicago Bears. My bad.
18: The Bears.
0: Oh, baby.
1: I just heard Adam scream from the back.
3: Indiana Bears.
0: They open at Carolina. Interesting week one game that I think will be under the radar for a lot of people. Sneaky. I thought they should have been in Seattle, man. End of story. That game's not until the first week of November. They put them on a Monday night. Vikings at Bears, Eagles at Bears. That's a Monday nighter. Oof. You know, the Eagles want a piece of Chicago. They would love to take this whole thing about shutouts and blowouts and 37 points a game and just say, okay, we're going to do to you what you did to us the day after Thanksgiving, which was punk us in front of our home crowd.
1: You got punked.
0: There's that game at Green Bay. Everybody in Wisconsin has got that thing circled. Come up the toll road and have Matt LaFleur give you the swim move after the game. There's that game against New England on a Thursday night. Kickoff week 7. The game against Seattle as well. Tampa. Oh, baby. I'm excited for the Chicago Bears season for you fans. But it won't be called the Indiana Bears no matter what. So... By the way, George McCaskey, great job umpiring for the Savannah Bananas. Did you see that one? Did you see that?
3: No.
0: Yeah, when they were in Wrigley.
3: Oh, really?
0: Yeah, man.
3: That's cool.
0: He umpired. Good job. He's got a great sense of humor. I know Bears fans were upset about the team moving to Indiana. I don't kind of want to hear that.
3: Yeah.
0: But
3: Bears win total 9.5.
0: I'll take the over on that.
17: Oh, yeah. I'm with you.
0: Shutouts?
1: Blowouts.
3: Shutouts and blowouts.
1: Yeah. Let's go.
0: I've got a four downs on the Pittsburgh Steelers.
3: Hey.
17: Steelers.
0: All right. Hit it. Steelers. Hit it.
16: Four downs with Rich.
17: Here we go. Why did you stop?
0: All righty, everybody. My four downs on the Pittsburgh Steelers, everybody. One and done against the Texans last year. And then big time changes, and that is the first down. What in the world do the post-Tomlin Steelers look like? 19 years.
16: First down.
0: I sound like the old lady at the end of Titanic. It's been 84 years. What do they look like? And everything else is based off of that. There's been one way of doing things, and the Steelers fans are like, I will. Many of them were like, why do you keep caping for this guy, Rich? Want him out. Let him go do the media, which he now is on NBC. What do they look like? Because it's pretty amazing. Mike McCarthy, former toll taker, right? Guy who would sweep up floors, mop up floors in a family establishment, right?
1: You say, yeah.
0: Western PA there in Pittsburgh. How about this, man? He gets to say, I've coached the Packers, Cowboys, and Steelers.
17: That's pretty good.
3: It's kind of amazing.
0: It is kind of amazing. I know. And he's back together with Aaron Rodgers. It's, dude, can you make it up? I'm going to win the Super Bowl for the Green Bay Packers with Aaron Rodgers and prevent the Steelers from winning another one with Mike Tomlin. And then one day, I'm going to be the one to take over for Tomlin after having coached the Cowboys. And then the guy who's going to be the quarterback is going to be Aaron Rodgers, who decides that I don't want to retire. I'll play one more year because it's Mike McCarthy in part. And I have stuff I want to write. But and I understand it's just like, wait a minute. Following up Tomlin without another 30-something coordinator that's right. Never done it before somewhere else.
3: Exactly.
0: And just follow it up with Noel was that guy, Cowher was that guy, Tomlin was that guy. And we're not going to find who that guy is. I thought like Jesse Minner, for instance, right? Like coordinator, defensive coordinator, who's never done it, head coach somewhere before. But is ready to just be there for another 20-year run.
3: But we're Marcus Freeman.
0: Right. That's what you thought. But the bottom line is, if you're going to follow up Tomlin after 19 years, do you want to have somebody who's never done it before or somebody who's just like, I know the way you've done it here for 19 years, but I know how to do my way, and I'm going to bring that way here. So the whole idea of a culture change, you kind of take that off the table. It's like, how are you going to establish yourself? Well, McCarthy's going to be like, what are you talking about? I know here's my system. Here's the way I run things. I've proven it for two other Blue Blood franchises.
1: Two of the greatest.
0: Although one I won a title for, and the other one is still waiting on an NFC Championship game appearance still after 30 years. Sorry, I got to keep bringing that up.
1: Like it's true. It was unnecessary, though.
0: What's it going to look like? So that brings up second down. Can the Steelers' offense be explosive? Can they be explosive?
3: That's the question.
0: Because it seems like... How many times, unless Rodgers throws one of his zingers to somebody who's wide-ass open, or a couple of times, didn't he find Freiermuth a bunch of times to gash defenses? It's not like he didn't do it last year or couldn't do it last year. I don't think the offense last year wasn't explosive because Rodgers' arm can't deliver the football. It just, they didn't have the explosive players. And the one guy that you could have called explosive on their team last year, right? Because we didn't see it enough from DK Metcalf, was Kenneth Gainwell, and he's gone. So what are we going to do here? You brought in Pittman from Indianapolis. It's time for my guy Roman Wilson, who was J.J. McCarthy's number one target in the national championship team in Michigan. It's time for him to spark. You know, you got Jeremy Bernard in the draft. You missed on Mekhi Lemon because the Eagles sniped him before you could go, if you remember that. They were on the phone welcoming him to the Steelers. Wait a minute, why are the Eagles calling me? Right? They got an offensive lineman for Rodgers in this offense instead, but can they be explosive? I don't know.
3: Yeah, note on that, Rich. 11% explosive play rate on dropback passes, 26th in the NFL.
0: Third down, how fast can the defense return to steel curtain form? How fast can we get that? Patrick Graham's the DC now, okay? McCarthy brought him in after a four-year run with the Raiders. They had Jamel Dean to the back end. He had a super year for Tampa. Jaquan Brisker is a safety that they added. Sebastian Joseph Day as well on the defensive line. You know, could the draft have helped? Don't know. Don't know. They still have TJ. Right? Cameron Hayward's back for year 93.
3: Yes.
0: And he's as dominant as ever.
3: Yep.
0: And the rest of

0: the defense, you could say, is a little bit longer in the tooth. I don't know. I mean,
1: Joey Porter Jr.
0: But they have some players, man, who can go hunt.
1: Queen.
0: Hunt if they are healthy. That's the third down. Fourth down, is a simple question, and it's no offense. He would even say that he probably hears it and pisses him off or whatever, but how much does Aaron Rodgers have left in the tank? Three instances in NFL history of a quarterback at age 43 or older attempting at least 100 passes with a passer rating over 70. You want to guess where those three instances are?
2: All Tom Brady.
0: That's correct. Last year, he became just the fifth quarterback at age 42 or beyond to attempt at least 100 passes and post a passer rating above 76.5. So he took care of business there. And again, you know, he clearly isn't running like the old Rodgers, let's be honest. I mean, he will be
1: 42, right?
0: The arm strength, though, that ball just flies out of his Hall of Fame arm. It just does. And if Pittman and DK Metcalf can get some help from a run game that really was not very... I mean, Gainwell did much of his damage through the air.
2: Yeah.
0: Right?
2: Yeah.
0: Jaylen Warren would gash every now and then. The kid from Iowa, their running back, their rookie running back, they need something from him this year. So... And then let's see what they can do in the playoffs if they make it. Which they have a roster to do, let's be honest. It's not like this roster is completely empty. And that's my four downs on the Pittsburgh Steelers. I give you the floor if I've missed anything on this front.
1: Pretty much.
2: Yeah, I think you hit it with the explosive plays. That, you know, they just don't scare you offensively. And that's kind of where they're at right now. They need something from Michael Pittman. That was a huge addition.
0: But you know who puts up points? Mike McCarthy's offense puts up points.
2: Yeah, but
0: they do it.
2: CeeDee Lamb's not out there, you know. Zeke
1: Metcalf, but DK Metcalf and Pittman are out there.
0: Is no slouch,
2: I
0: man.
2: Know, I don't know, man.
0: And those Pittman guys, was a great ad. I thought that was a real smart play.
2: I like. It feels like DK's best days are behind him.
0: Why would you say that?
2: I don't know. My eyes work.
0: Come on. Come on.
1: 59 catches, 850 yards, 6 tutties last year. I like the running backs. I like Warren. I like hit him with the Rico Dowdle.
2: For a guy Dowdle, gave by all the way, that
0: Dowdle being
2: to.
0: Added.
2: Yeah. Dowdle's
0: I
2: nice.
0: I missed.
2: But for a guy you gave all that money to, you need more than 59 catches.
0: Who, DK you're talking about?
2: Yeah.
0: Oh, I hear you. I hear you. And again, it's not because Rodgers couldn't deliver it to him. I just don't think there was, I mean, he had that one game in Europe where he took one to the house, and I'm like, that's the DK. That was explosive.
1: Look, he's only 28, DK Metcalf, and
0: I know.
1: It's not like it's over.
0: It ain't.
2: 200-yard games last year.
0: I know. I had him in fantasy. 844-204-RICH is the number to dial. 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

0: the perfect 1-2 punch for your workday.
1: Go there, pick up the memory, and then share it with her. That's why, that's why the pause is there, which is really interesting.
2: And that's why you're Emmy nominated. Our radio audience has returned Carolina Weidra of Pluribus, which you can catch right now on Apple TV. The first season, just absolutely remarkable. It's already been renewed for season two. Probably was the minute Vince Gilligan said, I'll do it. I'd love to get into that part of it. So, because, again, for those who may not know, there's coming from outer space a virus, essentially, that gets loose on planet Earth that affects almost everyone on Earth, except for Ray Seahorn's character and a handful of others. And it becomes like a hive mentality where you lose your
1: individuality. Yep.
2: And it creates this question of like, would you like to be happy all the time? But you would lose your individuality if you do that.
1: Yeah.
2: And how was it explained to you, though, when you first received a script to play your character in Pluribus?
1: Well, when I auditioned for it, I didn't know anything about the world that he created. I just had a description of Zosia, kind of. I didn't understand who Zosia really is. So when I auditioned for it, I just had that she's pleasant, she's likable. Mm-hmm. That was my first audition. And then when I tested for it, I read the first two scripts. And so I got more of the world that he created. Mm-hmm. And then I would have to ask him so many questions. I was like, wait a second. Okay, break it down to me, how you envision these people to be, how they move about the world. And we talked about there's one side of them that they are very pleasant, happy, content. They don't have the full spectrum of emotions as a regular person. They are fully fledged human beings, but they don't operate with being able to be angry, or they don't experience grief in their body. They have the memories of that, but they don't have it in their body. They're just happy, and they can perform anything and everything at the highest level of humanity.
2: Right.
1: Anybody that's been affected by this virus. So it was, the idea is so big. And, when I first read, I was completely overwhelmed and excited. And
2: I imagine.
1: It's just so big, the idea of like one person being everything. Kind of like ChatGPT. Kind of like, it's a bit of
2: I think but Vince was here when Pluribus came out. And has he, I don't think he intended it to be
1: at all.
2: AI criticism, at all. But everyone kind of feels that it is.
1: Well, what's incredible is he had this idea 10 years prior to where, AI was there, but it wasn't in the conversation
2: yet. Right, sure.
1: In the mainstream conversation to where it is today. So. Right. It's just incredible. What I find incredible is that Vince Gilligan is tapping into something so otherworldly. Do you know what I mean? That he had this idea and so relevant today.
2: Yeah.
1: With everything that's happening, right?
2: Well, the way that he does it, too. The first episode of Pluribus, it had me at hello. First of all, I'm just such a fan of Breaking Bad and Better Call Saul that I'm in on whatever he wants me to be in on.
1: Oh, my God. Trust me. I was the same way.
2: And so by the way, to be able to act in it has got to be remarkable. And we'll get to that in a second. But I just loved how, when the virus takes over and Ray Seahorn's character realizes that something awful is happening and she doesn't figure it out, that the collective, I would say the hive.
1: Yeah, for sure. It's the collective.
2: Because they communicate. There's a phone number at the bottom of the screen. Like she turns on her television set and they're basically talking to her. Like the Secretary of Agriculture of the United States is talking to her through the. And if I'm not mistaken, the phone number actually, if you called it, really exists.
1: Yep. Yeah, yeah.
2: Right.
1: Which is so cool. So you would get a recording and then you could actually interact with it, which is incredible.
2: Freaks me out, right? So it gets me in, but then it's a slow burn that I don't quite understand what your character, your character first is introduced is what, you're naked flying a plane or something like that? Or did I get that right?
1: I'm wearing a jihad.
2: Okay, right.
1: Yeah, and then I'm flying the airplane, the C-130, which I actually got to taxi for real.
2: For real?
1: For real, for real. I got to taxi the C-130 at the Albuquerque airport, which is, it's so insane if you really think about it.
2: Right.
1: I'm still pinching myself with all the things I got to do. And Originally, I wasn't going to do it because the pilots felt, for safety reasons, they were like, well, listen, like, she's not a pilot. That's it. We're not sure we can do it. And then after that, we spent the day talking and discussing how the plane operates, and they saw how serious I am and how, you know, I'm taking this role very seriously. And I was very curious, and they felt safe enough where they allowed me to do it.
2: And again, that indicates wild. For those, again, that, again, the fact that you are connected to every other being on planet Earth who has been affected by this, which is every being on planet Earth with the exception of a handful. There's a pilot in the hive who can download you with the information on how to be... best pilots to download you on how to fly one of those.
1: Absolutely. Well, every individual, every person individually can perform open heart surgery as the greatest surgeon in the world. Everything I would perform will be at the highest level of humanity.
2: What an idea.
1: It's wild. And so, you know, when I was in episode 9, I am on the helicopter, so I would get lessons of how the helicopter works. And she's the greatest pilot as a helicopter pilot. She's the greatest, you know, airplane pilot. Whatever it is, she's the greatest at. Okay. So whatever I do, anything, I have to do it. That it also lives in my muscle memory. The croquet game, when we play the croquet game, you know, I'm the greatest player. So, you know, it's just so fascinating and so wild. But I have to rehearse for every single thing. So it lived in my body. So it looked like I've done it millions of times.
2: So is there anything that you've been asked to do that you're actually really great at?
1: Taxing the C-130.
2: You never knew you had it in you, huh?
1: No idea.
2: Wow, until you try it. I guess all of us, that's inspirational to all of us here. You never know you'll be able to taxi a C-130 until you actually ask to do it by Vince Gilligan.
1: It's an incredible plane, by the way. It's such a beautiful machinery. I was quite blown away by it.
2: And again, it's just, it's like Breaking Bad in the fact that, you know, what would you do if you were put in Walter White's position, right? What would you do if...
1: Are you asking me that?
2: I'm asking the collective. I'm asking you that. So when you're sitting like, would I do what Walter White's doing? Would I not do what Walter White's doing? And in this case, with, you know, Ray Seahorn's character, what would you do if you're essentially one of the last people on Earth with your own ability to think and feel? And everybody else around you is not. Would you just say, you know what, I'm just going to go with the flow and be like one of them?
1: Oh, would I be Diabate? Like, would I be Mr. Diabate who did that? Who was just like, I'll take advantage of this world and have beautiful models around me and enjoy myself. And
2: yeah, just tap
1: I wouldn't
2: out.
1: Do, I'll be Carol, I think. Or there's Manusas, right? Who's like, let's nuke him. Let's destroy him. Let's murder them all. And she's like, you know, Carol's like, wait a second. There's another way. There's a more gentler way. And I think, I'll be Carol. Her wife dies. She's grieving. I would probably take a few Xanax, probably drink a little bit, calm down, and then try to save the world.
2: Right.
1: And then
2: would you...
1: And she's the only one, by the way, because everyone is kind of okay with what's going on.
2: She seems to be the only one humanity and self-preservation, self-thought. What would you do if you were in that position, which is just a fascinating question that Pluribus puts in front of people. I'm wondering, has Vince told you where this is going?
1: I wish I could tell you. I do know. I have no idea. I'm dying to find out.
2: Really?
1: Yeah. But I love that because even in first season, I didn't know where it was going.
2: Right.
1: I would get the scripts as they would come out, and I would discover, you know, the series as with every script that came out, which was really fun to go on that ride not knowing.
2: Mm-hmm.
1: You know?
2: So you do, like, you broke for finished shooting season one. You haven't gotten a single syllable for season two yet?
1: No.
2: Wow.
1: I just know he's very excited about it.
2: Well, I mean,
1: I cannot wait to read it and see. Yeah, I have no
2: clue. When are we getting to this part? What do we got? Am I asking Fight Club type things you're not allowed to say? Is that what you're doing right now?
1: We're going to start soon. I know that much. I don't know if I can reveal the dates, but it's soon.
2: Should I check hotel space in Albuquerque, New Mexico, to see if hotels are completely booked up?
1: There you go.
3: It's
1: soon enough. I cannot wait. I'm really excited. And, you know, the cast, we love each other so much. I can't wait to be back together. Okay. It's such a blessing when you go to work with people that you love and admire. There's nothing better.
2: You got a favorite scene from season one that you're proud of in particular?
1: You know, I really love episode 8. I love the scenes in episode 8.
2: Which is
1: where you see that there's an evolution that happens between Carol and Zosia.
2: Mm-hmm.
1: There's a shift to their relationship because prior to that, there's a dance that Zosia does with Carol all the time, not to go too far. And, you know, she's making sure that Carol feels safe. And everything I do is to Carol feel seen and for her to come join us. And this, and then in episode 7, when she goes through the loneliness, she calls for me. I know that we're allowed to go further into the relationship. And then there's a transition of how we behave and how we are. And then we get intimate and the mango scene and all that happens in episode 8, which I really enjoyed. We had so much fun shooting that for many different reasons.
2: Part of me wants Carol to be happy watching this, okay? But also part of me knows that if you bring her over, humanity's over. And...
1: Well, there's still 12 left or 11 left.
2: I hear you, but like she that? Seems to be the only
1: true.
2: One
1: yes,
2: that,
1: yes,
2: that's
1: yes.
2: actually fighting for
1: yeah.
2: what's the right yeah. part about mm-hmm. living life, you know?
1: But let me ask you this, though. Yes, it's true. But if you think about what the others have to offer, what was great, we had these arguments on set all the time. Yes, is all that to bring back the humanity, but what the others have to offer, is it really that bad?
2: What
1: it's pretty incredible. They care about the planet. There's no prejudice. There's no racism. There's no war. You know, they don't kill anything. It's quite peaceful, right?
2: I guess I'm going to put it in sports terms. Like, Chris over there loves Boston sports.
1: Yeah.
2: I love New York sports.
1: Yeah.
2: TJ in behind you, on your right shoulder, likes 15 different teams. You know what I mean? We make fun of him all the time for that. But you know, and Mike loves he used to love the Yankees only, and then he gave them up for the Dodgers, which you know.
1: Oh
2: again,
1: wow, that must have whoa. Okay.
2: See, by the way,
4: even she gets it
2: right. Carolina,
1: I don't know much about sports, but I know that's a major shift.
2: She's from Poland and knows you're wrong. Okay. But you see what I'm saying? Like, but that lends to a lot of great conversation
1: sure.
2: for 3 hours every day, I'd like to think.
1: Sure.
2: And so, but what would it be if we're all like, oh, yeah, we love the 49ers. Oh, yeah, we just, and
1: we're just love,
2: we love
1: and peace all the time where there's no debate.
2: Yeah.
1: And like,
2: you know, one of them feels hurt and a billion people around the planet suddenly get depressed. You know what I mean? Like that. That's not
1: and
2: cool.
1: That's the argument, right? So that's the conversation we would have. Like, yes, and the individuality gives you that you can have, you can be surprised, like you would have never been surprised again. And being an individual, get to be surprised and experience and have these debates. Yes, but is that worth giving up for the goodness that the others have to offer? Obviously, to you, you would say yes.
2: Right.
1: Yeah.
2: You know, and obviously I would.
1: And there's
2: love
1: some
2: that.
1: People that would say no with everything that's happening in the world. Like, no, I would love the world to be the others.
2: But they wouldn't know what it would be like for 2 seconds to give up their individuality. That's
1: no.
2: You know what I mean? Like, because for a utopia, like yeah. obviously we, what would be the price? What's the cost?
1: The cost of there would be no war, and people would live in peace and harmony and unconditional love for one another.
4: I don't want to love everyone.
2: See, again, he's from Boston.
1: What did you say? You would?
4: I don't want to love everyone.
1: Well, there you have it. There you have it. So you would be probably Carol fighting for the world.
4: Yeah, of course.
1: He's
2: as close to the Carol character as anybody that's sitting here in this set right now.
1: But it's fascinating. But that's what I'm grateful for our show is that it starts these conversations and people can have these conversations.
2: Right.
1: You know, people can have these debates, and I had people text me and say that they're having pluribus dinners to talk about it. And
2: pluribus dinners?
1: Yeah, pluribus dinners to talk about what it brought up for them and what they thought about it and dissect it and just have these debates about what pluribus means to them.
2: Well, but if they really want to take it to the next level, then they all have to eat the same thing, right? They all have to drink the same thing.
1: Well, let's tell them their diet is very specific, which I'm not sure.
2: Spoiler alert, we need to really get into what they're eating.
1: Their diet is very particular.
2: It's very, I should say so. I should say so with fava beans and a nice Chianti.
4: Hey.
1: See, I didn't know until I didn't know about the diet until we got to that episode. Oh. And I remember when Vince revealed it to us, we went, oh.
2: He is the sweetest guy.
1: He is.
2: With the darkest side.
1: I love it.
2: He, it had to be this, screw it, I'll say it. He had to be the sweetest delivery of cannibalism of all time.
1: Yeah.
2: Oh, yeah. So,
1: yes.
2: You know, I mean.
4: Yeah. He's the nicest guy in Hollywood.
1: Yeah, I so agree with you. He's such a wonderful human being, and his sense of humor and
2: awesome.
1: It's so unexpected. If you would meet him, you'd be like, "Whoa, I can't believe that is there." But it's so beautiful and perfect.
2: Yeah, he's created Walter White.
1: Yes,
2: he's created all of these characters.
1: Yes,
2: you know.
1: I'm so curious, like how, like
2: where's this
1: I
2: going?
1: I did tell him. Well, I did tell him if I was part of the hive mind, I would love to be in his brain.
2: Yes,
1: I would love to live in his brain. And
2: what do you say to that?
1: He said, no, you wouldn't want that, obviously.
2: See? Individuality. He's more Carol than Zosia.
1: And he says that. I think he says that he's more, there's a bit of Carol.
2: I love him.
1: And, yeah.
2: Well, congrats
1: there's
2: to you.
1: There's a bit of him and Carol.
2: I'd love for you to you know, tell a story how you got the audition, if you don't mind.
1: Oh, God, yeah, absolutely. So, you know, it was during the pandemic, which was the lockdown happened in March. And in July, my husband and I, we decided that it's time to make some children.
2: Okay.
1: And I got pregnant and I told my team, which was very important for me to be a stay-at-home mom for the first 2 years of my kids' life because, you know, my parents used to travel all the time. And so during that time, after I gave birth, my manager and my agent decided to part ways, which was really terrifying, and I was already 40, and that was really painful. And then because that happened, I was like, I'm gonna have a second child. And so I was very blessed to have my son right away, both of them. And then when, you know, I've been working since I'm 16 years old, so taking a break from me was also very hard because I've always been either modeling and then acting. And then when my second son was a year and a half, I was really craving to, I was like, okay, I think I'm starting to get ready to, like, you know, to get back to work. And I didn't know how. And I was really terrified. I was 41 at the time. And then out of nowhere, I got an email from my commercial agent or agency that I was not working with, but I still happened to be on their roster. Mm-hmm. And this lady emailed me and she said, hey, there's a request for a tape for an audition. What would you like me to do with it? And I looked at it, and all I saw, it said Anna in the description of the character. And I emailed her back, and I said, do you mind finding out what this is for? Because you never you never know what it could be. And so she came back, and she said, it's Vince Gilligan for Apple TV. And I just went, are you kidding me? What is, what? And just to put it out there, it was my dream to work with Vince Gilligan, right? So, since Breaking Bad.
2: Yeah, of course.
1: And I used to be with ICM, and he was with ICM. And I used to ask my team, please, I'll be a chair. I'll be background. Whatever it is, I just would love to meet this man and be in his universe. And so that never happened until this audition. And so I put myself on tape, and then I got 2 days later, they emailed me back saying they want to see more material, and it was Christmas time. And so I happened to email, because Sharon Bialy and Sherry Thomas and Russell Scott, who are the casting directors, I've auditioned for them many times years prior. So I asked for their email, and I decided that I'm going to talk to them personally and take it from there. And they said to me that after Christmas, they're going to decide if we're going to test or not, the next steps. But the interesting bit that I find during that time, like before I got that email, Russell Scott told me that they had over 5,000 submissions for this role.
2: Wow.
1: Worldwide.
2: Whoa.
1: And they couldn't find Zosia. And they went through their digital database. They couldn't find her. And they have this cabinet in their office with handwritten notes of every actor they've ever seen from like years prior.
2: Mm-hmm.
1: And they had to go through that. And they started going through it, and they saw my photo and there are handwritten notes on me. And Russell said, whatever happened to her? And that's how I got the audition. That's how they searched me out, which is, you know, which I'm still pinching myself. I can't believe that I got this opportunity, that I got this role, and to be here, at being Emmy nominated actress, I get emotional. It's truly unbelievable, you know, making that choice to become a mom, having that experience, and then now this. I just feel incredibly, incredibly lucky.
2: Wow.
1: And to work with Vince, to work with Ray, who are they're the most incredible human beings and incredibly talented. It's such a gift, as you know. You've interviewed all of them. So it's like, they're magnificent.
2: They are. They are.
1: You know?
2: And you are too.
1: Thank you.
2: And congratulations on this, you know, and

0: just like Pluribus, your story is like the world is so big, but it's also so small.
1: You know? What a beautiful way to put it, yeah.
0: Thanks for coming on here. Congrats on everything going on. Let's stay in touch. Certainly, whenever this
1: season two comes out,
0: I mean, I don't want to talk anymore about it. Soon enough, you guys.
1: It will come out. It's going to be very exciting.
0: Carolina Wiedre right here on The Rich Eisen Show. Awesome. Check out Pluribus right now on Apple TV. And, of course, we're rooting for you for the Emmys.
1: Thank you.
0: Back on the show with Suze coming up next for Women's Sports Now.
1: Thank you.
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0: This is the Rich Eisen Show. 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Good to see you, Suze Schuster. How are you, Susie?
13: Susie.
14: Hey, guys. Hey, thank you for that round of applause.
15: That was only me, Susie. No,
16: I
15: was
16: clapped.
14: Thanks, Mikey.
0: I told him about what we did yesterday with Irv on his pod.
14: That was so fun. It was so great. We had the best time.
16: Nice.
14: And what a great setup.
0: And also over there.
14: Yeah, the White House.
0: But they will also, like, TJ asked the question you were asking before about invitations to our wedding.
15: Oh, yeah. So we know that you famously invited Irv to the wedding. You asked Kobe. You almost had Kobe to come. What are the, like, notable names
16: who else
15: were almost at your wedding? Maybe they couldn't make it, or...
14: That's like the worst name drop, right? Almost at the wedding?
0: Oh, I mean, Kobe.
15: Well, I mean, this is how we started.
0: I wasn't honestly there when you ran into Irv. I was there when we ran into Kobe together on Central Park South.
14: That was very sweet.
0: And he thought about it for...
14: No, he was like, can I
0: literally
14: can I
0: thought,
14: delay
0: first
14: my
0: of all,
14: plane?
0: I'm like, wow, Suze is really, you know, inviting him. Then he paused for a second to the point where, is this going to happen?
15: Did you think about moving the wedding back
0: just to make sure?
16: No. Yeah, Kobe, anything you need.
0: No.
16: Yeah. Later, we're good.
0: I know.
14: I know. I think he really would have if he could have. I mean, he literally was.
0: I do,
14: like,
0: too.
14: In deep contemplation.
0: I agree. But was there any? I'm curious. Was there anybody else? I never asked you this.
16: Shaq?
15: You know, I asked.
14: You know, in retrospect, that was a big mistake.
15: Asking him?
14: Yeah. That was a big.
15: Because he loves you.
14: Kind of
0: Phil, Pete, did you ask
14: Pete? No, Phil. No, no, no. No.
0: Did you ever give him a book?
15: Yeah.
0: You gave him a book, right?
14: Yeah. You know my full story with you remember that? I think I told you this. It's probably not the nicest story in the world, but he used to love to. How much time do we have?
0: Well,
14: he used to He used to always famously give his players books. We all know that he would the Confederate in the Attic was a famous book that he gave to Jerry West, and he would really measure you out. And I remember being at a Lakers practice. He was a little standoffish to a lot of the women covering.
0: Okay.
14: And as you know, in Los Angeles, some of, you know, we had all different shapes and sizes.
0: Weren't allowed under the triangle.
14: And and I was sitting there reading an Eckhart Tolle book, and I am not a self-help book person. Mm-hmm. I think I read 5 pages. I was like, no, I get how this ends. And so Phil stops and he says, what are you reading? And he'd been a little dismissive of me when I started. And I showed him the book. He goes, oh, Eckhart Tolle, what do you think? I said, I think it's garbage, and I think I already know how this ends. And he looks at me, and he said, where'd you go to school? Like that. You know, the raised eyebrow, the soul patch. Mm-hmm. And I said, Columbia, where did you go?
0: Knowing that it wasn't
14: he
0: Columbia.
14: Didn't go to Columbia. And after that, Phil loved He loved not only Tom's, but he loved people who were curious and wanted to learn, and right. he liked smart people.
0: Right.
14: And I really think that, I was coming up in a different time where, obviously the standards were different for women and people judged and prejudged a lot. But he really liked the fact, then he was curious, what did you study? I said, okay, I had a double major in history and art history. And he was like, what?
0: You're covering the Lakers?
16: You're covering the Lakers.
14: But yeah, that's my Phil book story. And so he started asking me, like, what are you reading? And so we would kind of every so often.
0: And he wasn't invited to the wedding. He didn't get
14: the invite. No.
16: Bill.
14: North Dakota. But Dan Patrick did, and we're going to his daughter's wedding.
0: His daughter's getting married
14: Saturday. No, George is getting married.
0: So I'm going to take over the bar.
14: Yeah, you should.
0: See how that feels, because that's what he did at ours.
16: Yeah.
14: And I'm her borrowed for her wedding.
0: Is that right?
14: Yeah, I'm excited.
0: Women's Sports Now, 6 Eastern. We're back to wrap it on Disney Plus, where you can catch.
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4: 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Mason's vacation keeps rolling. Guess who's here sitting in for Mason today? The USC All-American, the NFL star, the one and only Sua Cravens.
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4: Just as we get closer and closer to kickoff of Rams and USC for the fall, plus John Ireland's here. Which means we'll continue to unpack Mark Walter selling the Lakers to Bob Iger and Josh Kushner. And yes, football. And yes, how about the Dodgers Royals and Freddie Freeman launching himself into a dugout last night? I mean, it was an accident, but man, don't hurt those teeth, Freddie. We'll do that, plus fun and frivolity. Producer Emily's here. Wilbert Flores sitting in for Brian Cohen and the social team in the back. And you, of course.
9: So with that said, let's get this going.
4: Let's do it with Sua, the biggest show on the radio. Mason and Ireland, your Thursday afternoon right now.
10: Good afternoon.
11: Good afternoon.
10: Emily's here. Will Flores is here. And we're lucky to have Sua Cravens on a day where really this is the start of the NFL preseason. We had the Hall of Fame game, but tonight, Sua, six games, including the Chargers. And we'll get into all that later. But since I haven't seen you in a while, how surprised were you about the Lakers sale? Were you as surprised
12: very.
10: As I was?
12: Very. Yeah. Didn't they just sell the team? It's kind of crazy what's happening right
10: now. Yeah, and just now, 1 minute ago, the Lakers schedule came out. So here's my early first summary. As you guys already knew, we're going to open the season at home against the Warriors on Wednesday, October 21st. Game two of the season is against the Clippers at Crypto on that Friday. So those are the first two games. And the Lakers' first road game will be at Utah.
11: And that Clippers game is going to be a Rui Hachimura return.
10: It is. And by the way, the following Friday, they're at Golden State on Prime. And they play the Clippers twice in the first week. Mm. So you're going to get two of the four Clipper games knocked out. Portland's coming in. And I know not everybody cares about this stuff. Pretty much it's just me and all the guys I travel with. But we're gone for Thanksgiving in San Antonio. We're gone for how about this, Sua? In New Orleans on New Year's Eve.
12: Uh-oh.
10: Now, I've been there four times on New Year's Eve. It's insane.
12: Yeah.
10: Nuts. There are no rules. I think we need enhanced security for that New Year's Eve game.
12: Yeah.
10: And then the other games just are, you can go online and look this up now. It's being released as we speak. The most expensive game of the year last year was the game in New York against the Knicks. That was the most expensive game of the NBA season, but that's when we had LeBron. I'm guessing Sixers-Knicks this year will be the most expensive game. That's going to be on January 30th. I'm a little bummed out, Emily. No Saturday night off in New York this year, so no SNL for me.
11: No. The Lakers are playing the Sixers more than once, right? So what are the other Sixers times where LeBron
10: will be
11: there?
10: Yeah, that is a good question. When we play at Philadelphia. So I need the red game in Philly. It is in March on Prime on Amazon on Thursday, March 4th.
11: When's the trade deadline? Usually like early February, right?
10: Yeah.
11: Okay.
10: And not a ton of ridiculously long trips. We do. What's weird is we go on that long New York-Boston road trip, and we play the Knicks on a Saturday night in the Garden. Then we go up to Boston and play the Celtics, and then we come back to New York to play the Nets. I don't know why they just didn't move the game, the Brooklyn game, to where the Boston game is, so we could have stayed in New York.
11: I have a question for you, John.
10: Yeah.
11: So is there any week of hell, week of travel hell? Because I remember last year when you said there was that, what, game in, like, Texas, and then you had a late
10: the back,
11: flight.
10: No, it was Miami. It was the worst turnaround we've ever had. We played a game in Houston that was a late start, and then we flew to Miami, lost an hour, got in at 6 in the morning, and I thought, there's no way we're winning this game. And that's the night that Luka dropped 60 on the Heat. So we were able to get away with it. But I don't – there are some games where you're not going to have me a lot, weeks where you're not going to have me a lot, but none – I don't see any that are like that, at least not yet. So there is a New York to Charlotte overnight, but at least we're in the same time zone.
11: John, do they do any fun schedule release videos like in the NFL?
10: No. That is not an NBA thing.
11: No.
10: So there won't be any. They used to. Trudell used to write these really deep, involved schedule. Where they would leak him the schedule a couple days before, and he would do these insane deep dives. I hope they ask him to do it again, but he's not technically writing for Lakers.com anymore since he came here. So I don't know if that's going to happen.
11: We could do it for us. He could just do his like little nerd out for us.
10: Yeah, yeah, we should. We should ask him to do that. The schedule, I mean, there's so much Lakers news going down with this sale. I would say, and this is a little bit interesting, in April, Sua, and this is always, I always think the Lakers trying to get a kiss because the league wants the Lakers in the playoffs. The last 5 games in April of the regular season are all in L.A., but they're all against good teams. San Antonio, Dallas, Minnesota, and Phoenix. Dallas is the only team in that group that didn't make the playoffs last year. So all those other teams made the playoffs. So we'll see. The schedule's out. You can go online. You can take a look at it. It has just been released by the NBA. So I'm wondering, there's all these videos coming out. Somebody went back and found J.J. Redick's old podcast that he had Bob Iger on, and Bob Iger was a Clippers season ticket holder back then. And everybody is gravitating towards this one clip where JJ asked Bob, why'd you buy Clippers season tickets on Lakers? And he said, because I grew up a Knicks fan, and it would be very hard for me to root for the Lakers. So I adopted the Clippers when I moved to LA, and I'm glad I did. I got courtside seats. They're much more affordable, you know, and he goes into all that. I'm going to give Bob a pass on this. It's one thing to root for the Clippers or the Lakers. If you have an opportunity to buy one of them and you get it, your allegiance shifts overnight. I'll do the Steve Mason comparison. Yeah. Mason is loyal to whatever team we have a contract with. So when we had the Clippers, he was a Clippers fan. The minute we gave up the Clippers and got the Lakers, he flipped to the Lakers. When we had USC, he became a big USC fan. They left. He kind of backed out. Now we're back with USC, so he's a USC fan again. I think your loyalties can be where your business interests
12: lie. Where the money is at.
10: Right. If they're going to, like, I remember Henry Bibby, the old USC basketball coach, and they said, how could you take the USC job? You're a former UCLA All-American. You won championships at UCLA. And Henry Bibby said, because UCLA didn't offer me the head coaching job.
12: Well,
10: I mean, I don't think it's fair to criticize Iger for a podcast he did 5 years ago when he didn't own the Lakers or the Clippers.
12: Well,
10: do you?
12: No, but speaking for myself, I'd never do what Mr. Bibby did. UCLA could offer me a job, and they're going to get a no every single time.
10: I disagree with you.
12: I think if
10: Bob Chesney called you and said,
12: you don't know who you're talking to there.
10: Okay, well, let me throw this at you. And said, hey, man, our defense is broken. Our recruiting in L.A., in Southern California, stinks.
12: Yeah.
10: You can help me in both areas. I know you're a Trojan, but I'll pick you the highest paid defensive coordinator in college football.
12: No, thank you.
10: You're not doing it.
12: No, thank you.

0: Really?
1: Like, I stopped playing NFL football off principle.
0: What was the principle?
1: You know, there's a lot of behind-the-scenes stuff that
0: But
1: fans,
0: give me the short version.
1: Just politics.
0: They asked you to do something you weren't comfortable doing?
1: Just, you can't speak your mind. There's certain things that they don't allow you to say. There's certain political things they don't want you doing, even if you don't believe in it. And now it's just some things where I'm like, you know what? It's not worth the grind and all that. So if I'm willing to step away from something I worked my entire life for as a kid, from that principle,
0: yeah,
1: I'm definitely there not switching from my
0: people,
1: principle for a
0: There are people that will stand on principle no matter what. Mostly it's people that are financially secure, so you must be. But a lot of people won't.
1: I've been told when I wasn't financially secure, it's because I was being hard-headed. So I guess it switches.
0: Good for you.
2: I think Sua's both feet are always securely glued on business.
0: Okay.
2: That's what I know about him.
0: Well, wait a minute. So you think he would take the UCLA gig?
1: No, I'm 10 toes down standing on business. My principles.
2: Yeah. His principles. Okay, I have a question about Bob Iger. So you brought up that he was a Clippers season ticket holder.
0: Yeah.
2: He's good friends with Chris Paul, and that's why people are having the smoke around. Maybe Chris Paul will be involved with this. But I want to add this, too. So David Medeman this morning released a kind of like a temperature check around the league with anonymous executives, and he said, quote, Bob Iger, and Adam Silver are close. They're not just business close, they're vacation together close. So
0: that's
2: the
0: a
2: Lakers,
0: good thing for the Lakers.
2: Yeah,
0: trust
2: the Lakers
0: me.
2: Getting hot water in some way, shape, or form. I'm assuming Adam Silver were coming to save his vacation buddy.
0: I don't know to save him, but I don't think Adam Silver in any way likes to go against the owners. That's why I don't think Steve Ballmer is going to get a serious punishment. I think that Kawhi might. I think the Clippers might.
1: I don't think Kawhi cares.
0: I know he doesn't care.
1: He's chilling.
0: Yeah, and either does Uncle Dennis. Everybody yelling at Uncle Dennis, how could you ask for those
1: they're
0: things? Because he doesn't work for the NBA.
1: Yeah, they're made in the shade.
0: Yeah. So I think that's a good thing that he is close with Bob Iger. But we asked David Stern years ago when he was on the show, and this quote went viral. We said, what's your ideal NBA Finals matchup? Will you even answer that question? And he said, Lakers versus Lakers. He goes, that's what would give us the most money. He goes, you get the Lakers in the finals. If you got the Lakers and the Knicks in the finals, it would be the most lucrative finals ever, even more than Lakers Celtics.
1: I was going to say more than Lakers Celtics?
0: Yeah.
2: I mean, the NFL would probably say Cowboys versus Cowboys if you had the opportunity. That's the Yankees versus Yankees. Yankees versus Dodgers is as close that we're going to get to it. There's always a favorable thing for the league. Whatever's good for the league would be the biggest brands possible against each other.
0: I think Bob Iger owning the Lakers is going to turn out to be a good thing, but I don't know. I mean, it's one day old, and even Bob says he doesn't know what they're doing. He says it's so new, we haven't figured out what we're doing. Whoa. The one thing he did say is we're going to honor Mark Walters' agreement with Jeannie to let her stay as governor. So Jeannie's going to be, if she wants to. I mean, Jeannie may walk away, but it's going to be up to her.
2: You asked a question in your email of, like, do they realize what they have?
0: Yeah.
2: You know, both Josh and Bob Iger. Is that...
0: Well, that's more of a question for Josh. I think Bob Iger knows what he has. He lives in Southern California. His wife is the dean of the USC Communications School.
2: He's also acquired heritage franchises before, like the Lucasfilm, like Pixar, like 21st Century Fox. Like, he's like Marvel. He knows what it means to people to have that change hands. And he did well with those for as long as he was in charge of those.
0: Yeah, it'll be interesting. All right, coming up next, and I'm glad Sue is here, there was something that happened in the Dodger game last night that made absolutely zero sense to me, but I'm not a former professional athlete. Sue Cravens is. So we'll find out if the Royals did Freddie Freeman dirty last night. I think they did. We'll see what Sue thinks. That's next. Sue in for Mace. Emily's here. Will Flores sitting in for BC. Mason in Ireland, ESPN LA.
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11: And it is your Thursday afternoon, Mason in Ireland. Sua Cravens sitting in for Mace today. And by the way, Saturday, Rams preseason game number one. 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
0: Mason in Ireland, Sua Cravens in for Mace.
2: This was Freddie last night.
0: Yeah. Okay, so here's what happened. And Sue, I'm very anxious in your opinion. Bergman's coming in later with Boys in Blue. We'll bring it back up with Greg later. But here's the situation. Royals are a terrible team this year. They're about to get swept.
1: Yeah.
0: I think it's the eighth inning of a three-game sweep where they're about to get swept. Pop up, foul ground, first base side.
1: Yeah.
0: Royals are in the first base dugout. Freddie Freeman drifts over to the dugout. He's starting to run out of room. And he falls down an entire flight of stairs with at least four staff members from the Royals standing there watching him fall. I don't know the severity of his injuries. He did not hit his head, which is good. He talked to the media after the game. He said, I'm sore all over.
1: He's okay.
0: I don't know if I'm going to play against Milwaukee tonight, and it's a huge series tonight, probably an NLCS preview. But here's my question. I understand that if this was the World Series or the playoffs and this was a close game between two competitive teams that maybe you don't

0: what a football equivalent.
1: You're running out of bounds.
2: You can't on a football equivalent because it's like.
0: Okay, well, what if you're running full speed towards the opponent sideline and you're about to, like, run into the table, knock over the Gatorade,
2: maybe
0: hurt
2: yourself. Are you still in bounds to catch that ball to extend the drive?
0: You're trying to make a play. You're a defensive player. You're trying to intercept a pass.
2: Mm-hmm.
0: It sails over your head, but you're going full speed, and you're about to run into a bench, a wall, whatever. The opposing guys wouldn't, like, grab you?
2: But that's different. If the ball's way out of bounds and I can't make a play on it.
0: Well, the ball had already fallen. He didn't catch it.
2: But Freddie was trying to make a play. He could have made that play, even falling into the mound. If he wanted to, if he really wanted to sell out, he could have dove, did the dramatic, really injured himself trying to make a play on that ball, because if he caught it, it would have been an out.
0: Correct.
2: In your example, you're saying the ball's over my head and I can't make a play on it, in which if the play is over and I'm going to endanger myself, yeah, the team's going to grab me because the play is over. I can no longer hurt their team in that
0: the
2: play.
0: Your argument is, as long as that ball is potentially still live, you can't help
2: it. If it's a live ball and I'm running unaware of my surroundings, and I'm about to run into something, I will never expect the team to be like, hey, look out.
0: All right, let me make a couple of caveats here so I'm explaining this right. First of all, Jerry Hairston, who does a great job on the Sportsnet LA postgame show, made this point over and over. He said, you can't blame the Royals players because there weren't any players at that end of the dugout. No. And he's right. They were staffers on the end of the dugout. And to their credit, as soon as Freddie went down the stairs, they all checked on him. The Dodger trainer ran out of the dugout. The Dodger players ran over to check on him. And he actually stayed in the game for one more defensive batter. But then he was due up first the next inning, and they took him out because he was hurting. Emily, what do you think? Should the Royals staffers have helped Freeman?
1: I think in that moment, your instinct should be to help somebody. Because that could he could, for all we know, he could have cracked his neck and died. Like, people can die falling down a flight of stairs. Didn't happen. But I think the least you could do is go, whoa, whoa, whoa, whoa, whoa, whoa, like, as loud as you can. Like, you're good. The stairs are right there. But I do feel like Freddie also, like, should kind of know where he is at the same time. I know he probably had a mistake, but...
0: So you don't have as much of a problem as I do with what
1: I'm not totally upset with the Royals, because also, for all I know, there's a rule you can't touch somebody from, you know...
0: There, like, isn't.
1: Yeah.
0: But, I mean, normally, this is one of those things in sports, Sua, where there are certain times where it's okay to be civil to the opponent. I know you're trying to beat him. The equivalent would be, like, I don't know if this happened when you played, but a lot of times, like, guys will be trying to rip each other's heads off for 3 hours, and then they'll do a group prayer with both teams on the field afterwards, where all the Christian guys
2: are not playing anymore.
0: Meet in the middle. But so that's your point, that it's the game is live, even for a last place team.
2: I'm trying to kill you.
0: Even for a last place team.
2: We'd be in a group chat with my friends before a game. If I'm about to play against my boy, I'd be like, hey, I pray you don't think you're about to scramble to my side because I'm trying to break your leg, bro. Like, it's just a part of the job.
1: I feel like the last place thing has less to do with it than anything, because I feel like if you should have respect for yourself to play the same way.
0: The point I'm trying to make by mentioning last place team is there were almost no stakes here.
1: I mean, not for those players.
0: If they were playing a charity game, I guarantee you they would have.
2: But like, if you're watching, say it's the Raiders' last game of the season and they're not playoff bound, they're playing against the Broncos that are.
0: Yeah.
2: Do you think those guys on the field for the Raiders who are fighting for a contract, who need this film, who, like, this is now a tryout for the team I'm going to be on next year? You think I'm caring about these guys because they're in contention and
0: even
2: we aren't?
0: Even if the guy, like Emily said, could get seriously injured,
2: then
0: if you don't
2: come
0: step
2: out
0: in
2: here. That we
0: okay
2: accept that
0: okay
2: when you step on the football field, that is the reality on every play. No, the crowd isn't screaming for the receiver going over the middle when Brian Dawkins is getting ready to decapitate the guy. Watch out! They're going to get mad at him for having alligator arms for not catching the ball. So that's what I'm saying. When are we drawing the line here?
0: Will Flores, how about you? Should the Royals have helped Freeman, or is Sua right? You're trying to beat him, don't help him.
3: I agree with Sua, because at the end of the day, they did go check on him.
0: Yeah.
3: So it wasn't like, oh, hey, like, they didn't care
2: not
3: at all.
2: Like, he fell and they were like,
3: after the play.
2: Dodgers, get him.
3: He tried to make a play on the ball. So I think at the end of the day, they did check on him. I mean, honestly, it looks like they were just kind of watching him, too, to see if he could make the play.
0: Yeah. I may be in the minority here. Bergman's going to come in later. We're going to talk about it. All right, here's another idea I have, and we'll throw this at Greg, too, for Poison Blue next hour, but Sua, since we're talking Dodgers. Again last night, and they've done this repeatedly, the Dodgers were out of challenge.

0: challenges by the fifth inning. And the way the challenge system works, you get each team gets two. You can, a batter or a catcher can institute a challenge. Okay, so if the catcher, they call it a ball, the catcher thinks it was a strike, he taps his helmet, they review it. Mm-hmm. Same thing with the batter. The Dodgers are continually putting themselves in a situation where seventh, eighth, ninth inning, no challenges. And last night, one of those challenges, had they had one, would have ended an inning. They ended up winning the game anyway. But I think if I'm Dave Roberts, I would go to my team today.
1: Tell them stop challenging?
0: This is what I would say. I would say, okay, it's not enough. You can't look to the dugout. You got to do it right away.
1: Yeah.
0: It's up to the players.
1: Yeah.
0: I would say to my players, all right, unless it's ball four or strike three, and there are runners in scoring position,
1: don't challenge.
0: Don't challenge.
1: Yeah.
0: Save those so we have them. Michael and I make the same argument in the NBA. Don't use your challenge in the first quarter. You might need it in the fourth when the game's on the line. Who cares?
2: I really think this is an Andy Pahis problem, okay? So it's back-to-back nights where it was his fault.
0: Alex Call once challenged twice on the same at-bat.
2: I understand, but it's not like he's doing it every game. At this point in time, it's Andy Pahis almost every game, and it's also the most blatant ones. It was almost like middle-middle. I think somebody in the Dodgers staff needs to yell in his face. Be like, of all people, you, Andy Pahis, cannot. Not in the first inning. Not with one runner on base, maybe. This cannot be you. I think it's Andy Pahis' problem more than anybody else. And it's going to cost you in the postseason, especially because he's a great batter. He's really great offensively. He needs to understand his role. I think it's his problem more than anything else. Because we've talked about this before, where sometimes the ABS might be the most leveraged position scenario. Could be that it's bases loaded in the first inning and you need that challenge. I just think that it's Andy Pahis should be the person not allowed to challenge ABS.
0: I would make it universal, Sua. I would tell every player, hey, if it's not the seventh, eighth, or ninth inning,
1: don't do it.
0: And we don't have runners in scoring position, and you're not, it's not going to end your at bat. Like, you're either going to walk or strike. You know, then I'll give you some leeway.
1: Yeah.
0: But if you're just challenging because you're bent, that you think it was a strike, why are we wasting a challenge there?
1: I would tell everybody that rule except Shohei. I'd be like, Shohei can challenge whenever he wants.
0: Shohei plays by his
1: he
0: own
1: He can
0: rules.
1: Challenge even if the pitch hasn't been thrown yet.
2: Okay? I think Andy Pahis needs to get the same glasses that Max Muncy had that made him such a good
0: hitter. Yeah, the crystal clear glasses.
2: Yeah, I think he needs that to see his own strike zone because clearly he's really off on it.
0: All right, another great question coming next for Sua. And this story is just freaky weird. If you win the Heisman Trophy at your school, should they retire your number automatically? We'll get into it next, and I'll explain why this is an issue. Sua in for Mace. Emily's here. Will's here. Mason in Ireland, ESPN LA.
1: Hey, it's Sua Cravens, and I want to tell you about one of my go-to spots, Wild Fork Foods Meat and Seafood Market. Whether you're grilling
0: you
1: at home.
0: You actually go to this place, right?
1: I go to this place all the time. I spend my own money there.
0: Somebody told me to ask you about this. I didn't know you were doing a spot, but somebody told me, ask Sua, it's the real deal.
1: It's
0: true?
1: The real deal. 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
6: 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Just simmer down.
7: Turn the temperature down a little.
6: Everybody's mom say simmer down.
2: I will say that would never work on me. It's to tell me to chill out.
6: Oh,
2: just
6: simmer down.
5: Mason in Ireland on 710. Back to the guys.
7: All right, today it's Sua in Ireland. Sua Craven's nice enough to join us. Your life's about to get busy as football season's rolling in.
8: Man.
7: Do you like it better? Do you like summer better when you can do your own thing and play golf? Or do you like when the football season starts because that's kind of your bread and butter?
8: I love football. I love college football. Like, looking forward to my weekends. I can't wait for fantasy to ruin my Sundays. And it's just a tradition, you know?
7: All right. I'm glad you are here because the school you went to, USC, if you win the Heisman Trophy, no one else is wearing your
8: retire
7: number.
8: Retire it immediately.
7: They put it on a jersey and stick it in the end zone for everybody to see. Even OJ's number, with everything he's gone through, is still retired at USC.
8: Yeah.
7: Jaden Daniels, who won the Heisman Trophy at LSU, is mad at the school and has demanded that it stop using his name, image, and likeness after Lane Kiffin gave his number 5 to a new Tigers player. It's a corner. When he was being recruited by Brian Kelly, he said, "Coach, I've worn number 5 my whole life.
8: I'm not coming.
7: If I come to LSU, I'm going to wear number 5 or I'm not coming." And Brian Kelly said, "We'll work it out. You can wear number 5.
8: Yeah.
7: Now, when he got there, Brian Kelly called Jaden Daniels and said, "Jaden, I just out of respect, I'm going to give this kid your number." And Jaden said, "No, you're not. That means a lot to me. Don't do it." And Brian said, "Well, if you feel that strongly, I'll tell him he can't wear it." So he wore number 3 last year. But you know Lane Kiffin well.
8: Kiffin don't give a
7: damn. Lane do not care about anything that happened behind him. Lane probably doesn't even have a rearview mirror in his car.
8: No, I will say Lane, when he recruited me.
7: Lane is about business.
8: When he recruited me, he knew. Like, I'm a 5-star. Y'all boys is coming off sanctions.
7: Yeah.
8: I can go anywhere in the country, and I got people offering me that check.
7: Right.
8: To go anywhere but USC, Lane.
7: Yeah.
8: If I go to USC for the free ski, you best believe I'm wearing number 21.
7: And was that your number throughout your life?
8: It's my, I've tatted on my arm right here.
7: Okay, so it's I'm so glad you're here.
8: Yeah.
7: Who's right here? Jaden Daniels or Lane?
8: Lane. Because I'm the head coach, and I'm going to do whatever it takes to get these recruits in. Secondly, it's not LSU tradition to immediately retire any Heisman Trophy winner's jersey. Joe Burrow's jersey, and I'd argue, had a much better career at LSU in 1 year. His jersey's not retired.
7: Joe Burrow, to your point, may have had the best year ever a college quarterback has ever had in the history of the sport.
8: So apparently the tradition of LSU is they wait at least 5 years for a former player to be gone or removed before they decide to retire a jersey. So I think in this point in time, Jaden Daniels has no case to be upset because Joe Burrow ain't upset. And I know they're going to say, well, nobody's wore number 9. Well, maybe no 5-star recruit has came and said, I want number 9 or I'm not coming. Because I guarantee if they had a Caleb Williams type talent saying, I want to wear number 9 and I'll come to LSU and I'll give you a discount, they would be like, hey, Joe, checking in. We're about to give this 9 to somebody else. So until it's a tradition that's set in stone where we retire these jerseys immediately after or a certain period of time, you're not entitled to that respect. And you should want the school to honor you, not give them an ultimatum and force them to do it for you.
7: I'm glad you went there because I actually think if you win the Heisman Trophy, they should retire your
8: 100%.
7: Number.
8: 100%.
7: But to your point, that is not the policy at LSU. As a matter of fact, if you guys go read up on this, the policy at LSU is there's only one number that no one can ever wear again there. It's the first Heisman Trophy winner, Billy Cannon, who wore number 20 in the 50s. In the early 2000s, they made a policy that even if your number's retired, we can issue it. It's at the discretion of the head coach. So Lane is within the rules that LSU has established. It's just a matter of if Lane should have done it. Because I know you and I both agree, if you win the Heisman, you should get your number retired. But since that's not the policy, let me kind of agree with you on
2: something. And here's a note, too. Like, no one has worn Joe Burrow's number since Joe Burrow.
7: Or Jaden Daniels' number.
2: Yeah.
7: So
2: until this season.
7: Right. So, but to Sua's point, and I think that you went right to the place where I was hoping you would go. Getting your jersey number retired is an honor.
8: It's an honor.
7: It's not a right.
8: No.
7: For Jaden, and I like Jaden. I've always liked him. He's a Southern California kid.
8: Great player, i.e. Shout out Cajon.
7: Yeah. I like Jaden a lot. I've always liked him.
2: But he didn't win a national title.
7: He went 10-3.
8: He transferred there.
7: Well, so did Joe Burrow.
8: Yeah, but Joe Burrow had the greatest.
7: Right.
2: He went 16-0, went to national championship, had the one of the greatest careers of any college football player
8: arguably
2: in a season.
8: The greatest season any college football quarterback has ever had. Not, he was good for his time. No, one season Joe Burrow is at the top of the top in comparison to any other college quarterback ever one season.
2: If you ask me to think of the greatest moment of Jaden Daniels as an LSU Tiger, I can't give it to you because his season, to me, even his Heisman season,
8: two games that year,
2: was forgettable.
7: Right. He was unbelievable. Let me establish this, and you're with me on this. I believe if I was a college athletic director or a college president, if Sua Cravens wins the Heisman Trophy playing for me, no one else wearing that number ever. You just won the Heisman. But since that's not the policy, Lane's just operating within the rules. Lane's first game as LSU's head coach is coming up. If this corner says, and that's the other thing I wanted to ask you, is it unusual for a player to be that married to a number?
8: No, it's everything. That's assumed. I had a guy, my second year on the Skins, DJ Swearinger, got traded to us. He paid me 100 bands for number 36 to honor Sean Taylor's rookie jersey that I wore my rookie year. So, like, I get it. Guys, they want certain jersey numbers. Guys will do X, Y, and Z to get it.
7: He gave you $100K?
8: $100,000. I mean, that's what we negotiated to.
7: Right. Good. Bye. Can you want to be my
8: because
7: agent?
8: The jersey meant something to me, too, at the time. Yeah. Like, I was a rookie there. I wore 36. Like, I was playing well until I got hurt. So, like, giving it up wasn't easy. So, I was like, hey, if you want it, let's see how bad you want it. Because, you know, I kind of want to hang on to it. And there wasn't many options out there for me.
7: So, let me ask you how you would have handled this. You've probably heard this story, but I haven't told it on the air in a long time. When DeSean Jackson was coming out of Long Beach Poly, he was being recruited by USC, and he wanted to wear the number 1. He felt about the number 1 like you feel about the number 21.
8: Mm-hmm.
7: And he went to Pete Carroll, and he said, if I come there, you got to let me wear number 1. and Mike Williams was an All-American and was already wearing number one.
8: You're not taking Mike's number.
7: And, well, I think what Pete said was, you can talk to Mike.
8: Uh-huh.
7: And that would be between you
8: two. I have
7: two.
8: Another story for you.
7: But I'm not, as the coach, going to tell Mike to change his number. And Deshaun said, well, then I'm going to Cal. Mm-hmm. And Pete said, then you're going to Cal. Hey,
8: congrats, Cal.
7: Did Pete handle that correctly?
8: Yes. My sophomore year, I was the first true freshman to start in 12 years. I was All-American my freshman year. I was 21. My second year, I got a phone call from Gardena, California. Mr. Adoree Jackson and T. Martin were on the phone. And Adoree said, or T. Martin goes, Sua, Adoree's on the phone. I know you know him. He wants to ask you something. And Adoree goes, man, what do I have to do to get 21 off of you? And I laughed very loud and said, it's never going to happen. And that was the end of the conversation.
2: 2 feet glued on business.
8: And Adoree wore number two. And Adoree would cooperate that entire story.
7: Okay. Had he come at you with $100,000 like that guy in the Commanders did, would
8: the
7: you have
8: USC
7: considered
8: would
7: it?
8: Be back on sanctions and we would have all
7: time. But he could pay under the table. Would you have considered it for money?
8: So there was only one exception I would have made. And at this point, it was illegal. But I always wanted to wear it. I said, I'll wear zero. If you can get me number zero, Adoree can have 21.
7: Why wouldn't you? Why can't you wear number zero?
8: You couldn't wear zero back then. Just like the lineman couldn't wear single digit.
7: Oh,
8: it was a whole like.
7: Okay.
8: I was like, I want to be the first in college football to wear number zero because I was a Gilbert Arenas fan and I liked the number zero. Just
7: Agent
8: how it
7: zero.
8: Looked. I mean,
7: of course.
8: So I was like,
7: I was working the game the night he dropped 60 on at the time. It may still be. I have to look it up. At the time, it was the most points an opponent had ever dropped on the Lakers in Staples Center.
8: Yeah, he had that strap on him. And I mean that in two different ways. But, yes, number zero is what I wanted to wear. And, you know, it couldn't happen. So, obviously, they're like, okay, so Sua's keeping 21.
7: All right, since we're talking college football. So, you think that Lane handled it correctly. This corner's going to wear number five. Oh, and Emily, thank you for doing this. Can you scroll back up to where you put Jaden Daniels' response?
2: Yes, I can do that one second.
7: Daniels realized what Sue and I were talking about, that this was not a good look.
8: Yeah.
7: That he was demanding LSU make this kid give up the number.
2: I read it? I'll read it right now.
7: You just pulled it up. Go for it. Go ahead and read it. So here was Jaden's response today.
2: So he said this on his Instagram story. He says, I've been locked in on training camp, and that's been my number one focus. I have a lot of gratitude for my time at LSU, and I'm proud of what my teammates and I accomplished there. Obviously, there are issues to be worked out between my team and LSU. My hope is that it will get done privately. My sole personal focus is on Commanders football. I realize the business of football is unique, and I trust this can be resolved.
7: All right. My guess is you got help writing that, and whoever wrote it did a really good job. Because, Sua, the other thing is, you and I both commented, it's not a good look for you to demand anything when it's an honor. But the other thing, if I'm a Commanders fan and you played for him and I'm going,
8: I play for the Skins.
7: Yeah. Well, and you're talking to the
8: Trust
7: least
8: me,
7: politically
8: I,
7: correct
8: I, I
7: person
8: hate when
7: you
8: people say, oh,
7: meet.
8: You played for the Commanders.
7: You
8: I'm like, absolutely not. Absolutely
7: okay.
8: not.
7: So when, if I'm back when you played a Redskins fan or now a Commanders fan and my young quarterback who took me to the NFC Championship game 2 years ago, is worried about this when we're in a division with the Cowboys. I'm like, what's up with my dude?
8: See, I don't even think it was him. I don't
7: think
8: it was
7: maybe his family or his lawyer. Or...
8: Man, we know who it was. We know who's pulling the strings.
7: Somebody in his family.
8: Yeah, somebody.
2: He's been involved before. We know the
7: story. Somebody in the boys in the back room want to throw his mom under the bus.
8: Like
7: but...
8: I look.
7: Do you think she's driving the bus here?
8: She is driving the bus to his career. Go through. To Jaden without her having her hands on it, which is fine. But
2: we've had news about this before. She's talked about the idea of him not dating anybody while he's playing, which is his prerogative, I guess.
8: Well, since we're demanding things, I was technically a freshman first team All-American and like a third team All-American my junior year because I couldn't define my position. I demand USC put me on the All-American walk at the McCabe or I want all the pictures of me taken down. Yeah. Nobody should wear 20. This is an outrage.
7: By the way, just you saying that,
8: it sounds
7: like
8: crazy.
7: Drives home how nuts
8: it
7: this all
8: crazy.
7: Is.
8: It sounds crazy.
7: Yeah.
2: I want to give, before we move on to do icebreakers, I want to give a little update for the Rams. This is from Sarah Barshop. She said that We have a starting quarterback for Saturday. It might not be what everyone was originally thinking, but it will be. Stetson Bennett will be the starting quarterback in Kansas City for the preseason opener. And she also says that Ty Simpson will also play. I'm not sure if it's going to be half 50-50, one quarter, three quarters, some sort of mixture of that. That is kind of contrary to what's usually been happening with the Rams. Usually the named backup will be sitting out because they want to protect him from getting injured. So this makes me think that they are going to get somebody else to be the backup for the Rams. Additionally, Rams offensive coordinator, who was the passing game coordinator previously, will Nate Shieldhouse will call plays. This isn't the first time this has happened, too.
7: Yeah.
2: Aubrey Pleasant did it previously.
7: Aubrey Pleasant did it about a year ago. And McVay is very generous with his assistants. And that's one of the reasons why there, I think, we're up to five former Sean McVay assistants.
8: That are head coaches now?
7: That are head coaches, whether it be Kevin O'Connell in Minnesota, Matt, both LaFleur's in Arizona and Green Bay, Liam Cohen in Jacksonville, and I'm probably leaving a couple more people out.
8: Mm-hmm.
7: But McVay's great with his assistants. All right, coming up next is Icebreakers. Emily will throw that at us. Sua, in for Mace today, Mason and Ireland, ESPN LA. Let me tell you about our friend Jacob and Ronnie. 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
2: All right, almost halfway through August. Here's where we stand with the Icebreakers tally. We got John with minus 29. He started the month off minus 52. Mason is still in the lead with 15, with the others close behind at 12. Sue has won this a couple times, so look out, John.
7: Okay, let's
2: Here
7: do it.
2: Here we go. For 10 points, I was born in Milwaukee in 1956. I moved to Atlanta, Georgia when I was 8 years old. For 9 points. I've appeared in 2 episodes of the CBS show Ghosts. I have also been in insurance commercials.
7: Okay.
2: For 8 points, I wrote a book that came out in 2017.
7: I have an idea, but I need one more clue.
2: 7 points. I graduated from the University of Georgia.
7: Ireland.
2: But
7: it's Ernie Johnson.
2: It is Ernie Johnson. I tried to hold the Georgia off as much as I could.
7: All right, how many points do I get there?
2: You got 7 points with that one.
7: I need them.
2: But if you didn't know this about Ernie Johnson, he played baseball at the University of Georgia. His father played baseball with the Braves, the Milwaukee and Boston Braves. Baltimore Orioles was a play-by-play guy as well, etc. I had this for yesterday because I thought I was making it, and I thought I'd be a little more competitive with Michael and Pepe here. But good job, John.
7: All right, Icebreaker sponsored by Blue Ice Vodka, made from Idaho potatoes and pristine Teton water for a smoother, creamier, cleaner cocktail with no sugar, just 64 calories an ounce. Look for Blue Ice wherever you shop for spirits. Blue Ice Vodka, as pure as the Tetons. Have I given you a bottle of Blue Ice yet?
8: Yes.
7: Okay.
8: Yes, my family knocked it off.
7: Okay, good. Because I you gave me shoes and I gave you vodka. That's a fair equitable
2: Did he get you
7: trade.
2: The Huckleberry?
8: It was a Huckleberry.
7: You took the Huckleberry. Did you have any vodka when you stayed in my house?
2: I did. It's amazing. I love it with the I love a tonic, a little tonic, and then the Huckleberry vodka. It's great.
7: Beautiful. All right, so I held this until I knew I'd going to be working with you because I want to get you played in at a high level in college and a high level in the NFL. I think I've told you this before. I live 2 doors down from Bruce Feldman, the college
8: really?
7: Football reporter. Yeah, he's awesome. He's the best college
8: Don't
7: football
8: dox
7: reporter.
8: Bruce. People be mad at Bruce sometimes.
7: Yeah, but he's great. For my money, best college football reporter in the country. So Bruce was talking about I was on with Pablo Torre. And the Pablo Torre finds out the subject was what has happened to University of North Carolina football.
8: Yeah.
7: And Bruce was talking about the incompetence of Mike Lombardi. I'm going to play something for you from Bruce talking about Lombardi. And then I'm going to ask you a question. Here's Bruce.
18: And what Lombardi really cuts at is the roster and what you get to put on the field and why that's so critical. And the arrogant piece of it is coming in thinking he knew better than all these people who've worked in college football for a long time. I go back to this one line I had heard last year from somebody who'd worked there. It was like him kind of lecturing somebody going, you don't know what it takes to play in the National Football League. Even just saying it, the National Football League just sounds completely arrogant and self-indulgent, right? But the fact that he said it in that tone and in that context, that person may not know what it takes to play in the National Football League, but that person knows way more about what it takes to be a good college football player. And that's the world you're in. And until you reconcile that, you're going to be a detriment to your boss.
7: All right. So, Sua, is it that different coaching major college football versus coaching in the NFL?
8: Yes. Yes. Especially in this day and age where these guys are getting paid, NIL, transfer portal, you cannot hard-nose coach the way you used to be able to back when I was playing. Back when I was playing, they would kick guys off the team. Like, you're soft. Get out. I don't care if you were a 5-star. Get out. You're stealing from the school. It's the waste of a scholarship. We are not renewing after 1 year. Back when I was there, they just made the rule where you had to renew your scholarship each year. They would tell guys, no, you're just a student now. Full ride for academics, but you are not on the football team anymore. Now you can't do that. And you piss a recruit off, a five-star recruit, you've paid $200,000, I'm transferring, and I'm pocketing the money.
7: So Lombardi probably won't be back. He's been sent out on administrative leave. His title is GM of the North Carolina football program, but he's not working there right now. If Belichick has another losing season, if he's another four-win season, is he done?
8: Yeah,
7: Two years and done?
8: I think so. It's tough because when he was coming down from the NFL or out of retirement to be a college football coach, I'm like, I don't know if Belichick is the guy to coach college athletes. Like, that no-nonsense, black and white, y'all listen to me, shut up or else approach is not going to work in college. In the NFL, yeah, that can work because, you know, it's a 32-team, it's a private organization. You can't transfer. If I decide you're a cancer, I'm going to tell every other team that you're a cancer. And most likely, you're not going to get picked up. So I have a little bit more power for do what I say or else on top of a Super Bowl pedigree.
2: But I have a question, though. It seems, though, so there's coaches like Dan Lanning who seems like a guy that is not that. He's a great coach, but he values these kids and, you know, is kind of on their level, a cool coach, what we say. But Kurt Cignetti just won the national title, and he seems kind of like an old school guy.
8: But Kurt's not putting himself first. He's not leading with...
2: I mean, his face is on the NCAA 2027.
8: That's true, but Kurt is not a guy that's saying, we're winning because of all of me. Kurt is a good enough coach to be like, no, we have these talented players on the team that take coaching, and that's why we were able to compete and execute. It isn't a, I'm the genius and everybody else needs me type of approach. And when the NFL guys come down to the college level, it seems like, as we've just heard, it seems like there's this sense of, I know more, I'm better, and if you don't listen to me, you're wrong and I'm right no matter what. And as we saw their first few seasons, that doesn't seem like you guys know what you're doing then.
2: Like, he's going in it with, like, a lack of curiosity to how college football is operated, as opposed, like, he didn't surround himself with the best college football people. He surrounded himself with people he had previously worked with the NFL level.
8: The moment.
7: And by the way, I'm seeing, like, I'm in the YouTube chat. By the way, everybody wants you to go into the YouTube chat. They're all telling me, get Sue in there.
8: Sorry, guys, I've been
7: there
8: on Twitter.
7: But there was somebody, let me give this guy a little credit, Sean, who says nobody wants to play football at UNC. That's not true.
8: That's not true.
7: Lawrence Taylor went to University
8: Drake
7: of North Carolina.
8: Drake May. Man, there's a bunch of people that...
7: Omarion Hampton.
8: Bro, there's a bunch of ballers that came out of North Carolina. But
7: Jeff Saturday.
8: Giovanni Bernard. But there's a... My whole point
2: Mitch
8: is...
2: Trubisky.
8: Mitch Trubisky, yeah.
7: that would make Sean's point.
8: The fact that you decided before you even got to that college level that you can no longer learn is where you went wrong. The moment you decide in life you no longer can learn and I know everything is when you're doomed. And it seems like that was the approach of this UNC coach staff. And I got friends on that coaching staff. And I asked questions like, hey, you good? All the time, check in. Like, what's going on over there? But I don't know. I like Belichick's son. I like how he...
7: Steve.
8: I've spoken to him a few times.
2: He was with Washington previously, right?
8: I've spoken to him a few times as well over the years, and like he seems to be a little bit more connected to like understanding the landscape and what these kids want to do, and leaning towards more of the nuanced approach to college recruiting and handling these guys. But I think Bill, and with his whole girlfriend situation,
7: if you were playing for him, would that be weird? The 28-year-old girlfriend.
8: I'm gonna just put it like this. If you're going to have that girl walking around campus and walking around practice and making decisions with you, she's the same age as some of your players.
7: Right.
8: Like, how can I respect this? I'm trying to respect you as a coach because you're a freaking legend. You're a Hall of Fame coach. You coach Psycho T, Tom Brady himself. I used to dream about being a part of this dynasty, but seeing you date this girl who is my age and we see 1,000 of her in our world of business, I'm losing a little bit of respect for you when it comes to your command of the football team.
7: Okay. That's interesting. I'm glad I asked you that. All right, coming up next, Sports Graffiti. You can come at us with any of this stuff, or you can go off the board. 877-710-3776. Open the phones, Em. 877-710-3776. Your chance to sound off next. Sua in for Mace. I'm John Ireland, Mason and Ireland, ESPN LA.
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9: Kershaw is a horse. 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
9: That's what I'm talking about.
19: I'm going to try and convince him.
9: Don't go bugging. 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
19: There's certain guys that I don't like geek out over a lot of people. Like, I've met LeBron. I've met Shaq. I've met a lot of people. Kershaw is like a big deal to me. 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
21: 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You know?
9: 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Wait for your moment.
19: No.
9: Yeah.
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7: All right, no Mace today. Sua Craven's nice enough to fill in on a night where there are 6 NFL preseason games. By the way, we got lines open. All you people that the other day, somebody was in the chat saying, Emily, John, why don't you ever take my call? I call in, I sit on hold. Well, today's your day. If you're one of these people who says you can never get through, multiple lines open, 877-710-3776. That's the number. 877-710-3776. If you've always wanted to be on Sports Graffiti, you couldn't get through, today's your day. Call now. Sua, tonight is the Field of Dreams game.
8: Yes.
7: On Netflix. Still rain in the forecast, Em?
2: Let me double check.
7: Okay, so maybe raining. But will you check that out, or will you watch one of the NFL games? Will you watch Dodgers-Brewers, which is a great game? What do you think?
8: I'll check out the first quarter of the preseason
7: Charger game.
8: Yeah. And then switch over to the Field of Dreams, because I just love that. That Field of Dreams
7: setup.
8: Yeah,
7: I actually like it.
8: So
7: I wonder
8: dope.
7: If I, as a player, if I'd want to play in it, because it's a one-off. You like have to fly into Iowa.
8: And the rules are different.
7: There's no ABS. You can't appeal calls or would I just want to be in my regular routine?
8: Nah,
7: I'm like you. I'm a type A. I'd like staying in my routine. But would you? Would you?
8: I want to be a part of it just because it's cool. They wear different jerseys. It's a whole thing. It's a part of history. You know,
7: Fox always did a great. I think this might be the first year Netflix is doing it. Fox always did a great job with the, you know, kind of the pageantry of the game.
8: Yeah.
7: I know.
8: I love the corn.
7: That Kevin Costner is scheduled to be part of the telecast tonight.
8: I mean, you gotta play if Kevin's there.
7: Yeah. So it all may work out. Here is Victor in Newport Beach. Hey, Victor, you're on Sports Graffiti. Go ahead.
0: Yeah, guys, thank you for having me,
7: sure.
0: John and Sua. Wanted to talk about the Freddie Freeman fall.
7: Yeah.
0: You know, and it's ironic, you're talking about probably the nicest guy in baseball, too. But you look at a lot of games and you see the opposing team, if a player's running over there, first baseman, whatever, and he's on the edge, they stand there. They don't touch him. They don't get involved. They don't catch the ball for him, but they stand there to make sure the guy doesn't break his neck. Now, in saying that, I agree with you, John, but in this situation, Freddie was by the camera well, away from the players. They could have maybe ran over there, but they did after.
7: No, the guys, Victor, that I was mad at was the staffers for the Royals. There were three of them that were sitting in the stairwell. And they were watching. And,
0: right.
7: and you saw them go to Freddie as soon as he fell. How hard would it have been for those three guys to do exactly what you're suggesting? Just go stand there so he didn't fall down the stairs. I thought they could have done that.
0: You see, yeah, you see it all the time. But then again, you're talking to Sua, who's in a violent sport. Football's violent, so yeah, of course he's going to think, don't touch him, don't help him, don't look at him. You know, football's a different game.
7: All right, thanks for the call. And you know, Sua, I respect your opinion because you played pro sports and I didn't. You're just in a competitive situation. You're not helping your opponent.
8: No, I'm not helping you, bro. I'm not hoping you get hurt. I'm just not helping you.
7: Yeah, and I think there's a clear distinction there. Here is Solomon, Lake Balboa. Hey, Solomon, how are you?
4: Hey, I'm good, guys. You know, I got to respond. I don't know if you caught the article or not by Plasky.
7: I did.
4: Oh, my God. Another doom and gloom. The sky is falling, blah, blah, blah. Many of his arguments are absolutely not true or at least suspicious. I'm going to hit on a few of them if you don't mind.
7: Sure.
4: First, he made kind of a smirk remark about their money. You know, Kushner and Iger. Like Mark Walter didn't have any money, Guggenheimer's worth $387 billion. So stop talking about multi-billionaires owning the Lakers. Number two, well, they don't have much experience or they don't have much success. Guggenheim had zero experience before buying the Dodgers. How did that work out? So finally, I think there's absolutely no reason that the two owners, I said it the other day, can't go on and have much success with the Dodgers, excuse me, with the Lakers. And like I said, Plasky just really set me off. He irritated me. I didn't like all that gloom and doom.
7: Well, thank you, Solomon, for the phone call. And let me let you guys all in on a little secret. It is Bill's job to do exactly what he did to Solomon, to irritate him, to provoke him. Bill is a columnist. He wants to take a strong opinion. I disagree with probably 70% of Bill's takes, but I know him, and I think he's really good at his job. Mason and I play the same game. We say stuff on the radio to provoke a response. We are making arguments and having discussions, and if you haven't kind of figured this out yet, we often take opposite sides intentionally. So to provoke you guys into thinking and calling, like this Freddie Freeman thing's a good example. I would have helped Freeman. Sua would not have helped Freeman.
8: Yeah.
7: That's okay.
8: But that doesn't...
7: Sua and I are going to debate topics for the next 2 hours, and a lot of times we're going to have different opinions. That's what we want to provoke a response
8: right
7: out of you guys.
8: But
7: so
8: I,
7: Bill's doing his job.
8: But I think when people hear that, the average fan goes, so you're just saying anything to get me to listen. No, that's not true. I can believe in my opinion that's going to provoke you regardless,
7: right,
8: and there is an opposing view that might agree with yours. Either way, you're listening.
7: It is our job, my job, Mason's job, Emily's job, to provoke a response out of the listeners. We want to make you guys think about things, react to things, say things. That's what Bill Plachke is doing.
8: Yeah, I believe in it's all of my sports takes, but I know that if I deliver it a certain way, we might get more phone calls.
7: Right. Here is George in West Covina. Hey, George, you're on Sports Graffiti. Go ahead.
6: Yes, I just want to say that the sale to the Trump-Kushner family, even though Trump's not named in the sale, is a horrible idea for California, for the people of Los Angeles. We have such good diversity here in Los Angeles. And that administration, the Trump administration, the department was on the Dodgers owner, Mark Walter, and threatening federal prosecution, having to do with the financing, how he obtained the Lakers. And now it seems like it's like a pay-to-play, like, hey, you're not going to get prosecuted and go to jail. You just got to give up the team. And I think that's it's a sad day in history for the city of Los Angeles to let people like the Trump administration take over one of the most glorious franchises in history.
7: George.
6: And
7: I tried to explain this point yesterday. Josh Kushner is a Democrat. Him and Trump don't get along. Jared Kushner, his older brother, is the one who worked in the Trump administration. So you guys keep connecting these dots. Now, am I saying blood is thicker than water and that Jared or Josh and President Trump might have something cooking? Possible, but I'm just telling you, Josh Kushner is a lifelong Democrat. This Trump argument, It has leaks in the boat.
8: I wouldn't say his hands are completely clean of the Trump argument because in Trump's first term, he still has a 20% stake in the family real estate business, which went from $1 billion to $3 billion within the first 2 years of Trump's.
7: Yeah, I'm not saying they don't do business together. Definitely I'm saying that Josh has never voted for Trump and doesn't like him.
8: Yeah, but I cannot like somebody and also do business with you because my money comes first and he benefited off of some of those policies.
7: And because you stand on business.
8: And because I stand on business.
7: Here's Fred in Boyle Heights. Hey, Fred, you're on Sports Graffiti. Go ahead.
10: Good afternoon.
7: Good afternoon.
10: The show. I love the Dodgers, the Lakers, but football season is here. And I go by a couple of things. I bleed black and gold because I'm a Steeler fan. Blue because of the Dodgers. I love my wife and my family. That's what I go through. Thank you very much.
7: All right. Thanks for calling. apparently just had something you wanted to get out there.
8: I
7: would like to make this proclamation. I love my wife, my kids, the Dodgers, and not football.
2: Curious the order, though. I'm, where does the wife and the football all line up?
7: Let's go to Zach in L.A. Hey, Zach, you're on Sports Graffiti. Go ahead.
11: Good afternoon, gentlemen.
7: Good afternoon.
11: So I want to start this by saying I run a baseball team in the Pioneer Baseball League that's named after a corporation. We're a traveling team. We travel all season. We don't have a home field. And so my question to you guys is, do you think there will soon come a day where corporations – they already do, but will own a team outright where the team is named after the corporation, much like they do
7: this
11: in Japan?
7: This is a good question. This is a good question, Zach. What you're describing, by the way, is the premise of the movie Money or Rollerball. Remember Rollerball with James Caan? You probably don't. You're too young. They redid it with Chris Klein 20 years later, but that was back when corporations owned sport teams. The closest I think it ever came is when Disney owned the Anaheim hockey franchise, and they named it the Mighty Ducks after the movie. And that was the big. But will we ever see, like, we're rooting for the, I don't know, the Blue Ice Lakers?
8: No, I don't think so.
7: I don't think you can go that far.
8: No, when you're dealing with, because these organizations, they provide a service or they provide stuff to you. The players are the entertainment. You're not providing the players. You're buying and drafting these guys. So I don't think you can get these corporations involved with the human element of sports because business never, ever considers the human element of anything.
7: Yeah, you're right. Fred in Rancho Santa Margarita. Hey, Fred, you're on Sports Graffiti. Go ahead.
5: I have an idea about the Jonathan Kuminga signing.
7: Yeah.
5: Have the Lakers ever considered a 3-year contract with him? The first year would be at any price the Lakers could afford. Years 2 and 3 would be totally at an option to Kuminga. And you figure like $24 and $28 million. Plus, provide an insurance policy for maybe like $100 million for the first year in case he were to get injured. That would satisfy his money and also satisfy the salary cap.
7: The reason it wouldn't work, Fred, reason you can't give Jonathan Kuminga $100 million is you would pay so much in luxury tax for being into the stratosphere that, and matter of fact, in the NBA, I don't even think you can do it. I don't think you can. You're only allowed to go over the cap to sign your own players. Yeah, Kuminga, they can. And by the way, if they do a sign and trade, they have to do a 3-year deal. You can't sign and trade somebody in a 1-year deal.
8: Yeah.
7: But they could, to Fred's point, they could get creative. They could do some things.
8: I mean, the Clippers got creative.
7: I don't know if, well, you know what's very interesting? If they, that's interesting you went there. If they don't throw the book at Kawhi and the Clippers, why wouldn't other teams
8: you
7: do
8: just
7: it?
8: Showed me it's not illegal.
7: Right.
8: If there's no penalty for it.
7: Yeah, you're setting a new precedent.
8: I'll just hire somebody to be the fall man, and then when we get caught up, I'll fire that employee and say I had no idea.
2: Hey, John, do you have that schedule in front of you still?
7: Lakers schedule?
2: Yeah, do you know when the Lakers play the Raptors, and do we think Kawhi Leonard will be on that team at that point in time?
7: They play the Raptors in Toronto. Let me make sure they don't play them before then in L.A. They play them in Toronto on January 3rd, and they play them. Oh, they actually do play in the second week of the season, on November 1st, Toronto is here on a Sunday night.
2: So,
7: will Kawhi be in that game? That's a good question.
2: I was like, Sua, do you want to make a mythical money bet on if Kawhi will be playing in that game?
8: Let's do lunch.
2: Okay, we can do lunch.
8: Okay.
2: But do you think he is or not?
8: I think he will play in that game, and I want Medicino.
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1: Key millennial white girl era. It was all that.
2: Okay, so as you guys know, I was in Italy earlier this summer, and they don't really tip over there. But whatever the price is, you just kind of pay the price.
0: Do they work the tip into the price?
2: I guess so.
1: Yeah. And the assumption, too, is that they pay their workers a living wage, or at least not what we pay our service workers without tips.
0: Yeah.
2: Yeah. Mason's in Spain. I think he's going to run into the same thing. Michael Porter Jr., who won a title with the Denver Nuggets, the forward, good shooter, good player, now plays for the Nets. In a recent interview, he questioned tipping culture in the United States. This was last week. He said, if you're spending $3,000 on a meal, you shouldn't have to tip $600, 20%. Uber Eats is another thing. If Uber Eats order is $250, why are you still tipping 20% when they're doing the same amount of work as if you ordered a $20 meal? They're just bringing the meal to you. I would say tipping culture is out of control to me, but I'm a bad tipper. I ain't going to lie. I kind of pride myself in being a good tipper because I used to work as a bartender and as a waiter. But Sua, does he have a point? Is tipping culture out of control?
0: Toxic as hell. Yes, it is out of control. You have people that believe they should get a tip simply because they showed up for work that day. And I get the place you chose to work for is not paying you a livable wage, which is wrong. America has a very bad problem with record profits from corporations and income and wages for the regular man remaining the exact same.
1: Stagnant.
0: I get it. However, don't attack me, who's also going through what you're going through in my own job. Like, if I'm a regular Joe and I'm making the same 9 to 5 and doing the same struggle as you, I'm sorry that you work in service and you have to be in front of more people every day and deal with attitudes and emotions and all that. However, I'm not the man. I'm not the corporation you're mad at, nor should I have to pay double what the meal is worth to appease the worker. That's not my job.
2: Now, this is why I disagree. Well, you go first, Em.
1: I was going to say, I disagree with his premise that you're doing the same thing if you ordered a $20 meal and if you ordered a $250 meal. So let's just take a DoorDash, for example. So if you DoorDash $20.
2: I DoorDashed last night.
1: And it's from Taco Bell, it's $20. That's different amount of food this person has to bring to you than if you imagine $250 worth of Taco Bell. That is for a party. So that is for, I have to make 4 runs from my car because I have all this food here that I'm bringing to you. It is more work on the worker to get that much money.
0: I tip. I'm a good tipper. I tip sometimes when I shouldn't. Even when I pick up food, I'll go pick up food and they still, the screen's going to leave an option and they do the little look away. Like, you know what option it's going to leave. Who am I tipping at this point if I picked it up?
1: See, that's sometimes where I get an issue too. So if it's like a pooled tip that's getting tipped to, like, let me say my coffee shop, I tip 20% on the iPad. Does it immediately go to the baristas? I don't know. As opposed to when I give cash, I know that that's going to the baristas.
0: See, and to me, again, I'm fine with tipping, especially if somebody does. If you do a good job, if I go to a restaurant and you do a good job, like, hey, man, every time my drink was halfway down, it was top. I didn't have to tell you my order twice. You didn't mess up my order. It was timely. I'm going to tip you 20 to 25% naturally. It's when I got here, drink was low for about 20 minutes before you filled it up. Yeah, I asked for onion rings, you brought me fries, and you caught an attitude when I said, hey, I wanted fries,
2: or I wanted onion rings.
0: You caught an attitude, took forever to bring them back, my food's cold, and then food wasn't even that good, and you're looking at me, rolling your eyes when you don't get the tip you want. Yeah, you're lucky I didn't put zero. I still tip those kind of people, but I'm not tipping you 20%.
2: All right, Emily, am I right about this? Restaurant workers get taxed on tips, even if I don't tip, right?
1: I actually believe that recently changed with President Trump, but it's not just, you're not tipping just the waiter. You're tipping the hostess and the busboy, people that are working in the back. Everybody gets tipped out based off of the waiter's tips.
2: So it depends on the situation. Like, here's my pet peeve, Sua, and the audience is sick of me talking about it, but I'm gonna do it until they pry the microphone out of my hand. Which could be next week. You never know. New owners.
0: budget cuts.
2: The situation determines the tip. For example, I stay in a lot of really nice hotels because of my Laker job. A lot of Four Seasons, a lot of Ritz-Carltons. I always, always tip the cleaning staff. If I spend...
0: They should get the biggest tip.
2: If I spend a night, if I spend two nights there, I

0: normally tip them about $10 a day.
1: Yeah.
0: I used to be $5 a day, but, you know, inflation. Here's why. Most of those people are the lowest paid people at a hotel. And a lot of those...
1: Doing the dirtiest jobs.
0: And a lot of those women are like working two jobs. They got a family, blah, blah, blah. So many people check out of hotels and don't leave anything. I've talked to a lot of these workers. They say most people don't tip.
1: I've got a graphic story that I want to tell.
0: So that's a situation where if you're staying in a hotel, someone is cleaning that room and it's the lowest paid person at the...
1: You should
0: leave
1: tip that
0: what you can.
1: Yeah.
0: What's your story?
1: Okay. So first of all, if I don't have cash and I'm staying there at a room.
0: What are you like? My wife
1: I don't
0: never carry
1: cash.
0: Cash.
1: I don't like
0: neither
1: cash.
0: Neither does my wife. You're just Lisa Ireland.
1: Baby,
0: you are kindred
1: digital,
0: spirit.
2: But he's also a germaphobe.
1: Yeah, exactly. I'm not touching money. Loose change, yeah. Ill.
0: You,
1: no
0: you and Michael Thompson.
1: If my maid had freaking Venmo, I'd be like, hey, come here. Let me just.
0: Right. So how do you handle this?
1: If you
0: agree with my position, how do you tip the cleaning staff?
1: If I don't have cash to tip, I will clean. I'll take every towel I used. I'll take the sheets off the bed. I'll fold it to where they don't have to touch it. And I'll put it nice and neat outside my door. Because I'm like, I don't want you looking at me like I'm a freaking slob when I come back to my room. However, when I was playing in the NFL, I had a few friends with me on the road in New York. I had a suite.
0: Most young players do.
1: I had a suite
0: in
1: New York. And, you know, we went out. We had fun. We brought people back. Little, you know. Horizontal wrestling took place with my friends in a different room.
0: Yeah.
1: When I came out in the morning, their guests were gone, but the mess they made and what the instruments and stuff they used
0: are still
1: were all over the place.
0: Yeah.
1: Like,
0: right.
1: A lot of disgusting things. And my friend was adamant, like, they're going to clean it. I'm not touching that. And I told my friend, if you think you're going to leave this hotel room that has my name on it,
0: good
1: looking
0: for you.
1: Like this, not only you got to catch my fade, in other words, not only am I going to whoop your ass, I will never speak to you again because you were raised better than that. And he thought about it, weighed his options, and then reluctantly cleaned the room and didn't talk to me for 4 months after that.
0: Yeah.
1: But I was like, the indecency to think somebody else's mom should pick up your used you-know-what, you are outrageous, and you're so disrespectful for that.
0: But so tipping culture in some areas is out of control. Like in New York, I go to New York a lot. Everybody's got their hand out in New York. Like the guy standing outside the door who motions the cab driver to pull forward 100 feet is looking for
1: cab,
0: him.
1: Hey,
0: yeah,
1: you see me? You
0: know, so I keep a lot of fives on me for situations like that. But in restaurants, the only way I've never not left a tip. And to be completely honest with you, and you're probably in the same boat because you and I are about the same level of fame. You're a little more.
1: No, stop it.
0: You're a little
1: stop
0: more famous.
1: You're way
0: than me.
1: Up there, brother.
0: Well, now maybe, but you're
1: no.
0: Back in the day when you were like all American number. You're at the NFL draft.
1: Okay.
0: If you and I don't tip in a world that runs on social media, it's coming back to bite us. Like people will say, you know, I was around Sua Cravens. I was around John Ireland. And they walked out without leaving
1: awful
0: a tip.
1: Tipper.
0: Yeah, and I don't want that. So,
1: but
0: part of it is guilt. But on the other half is people that are lower paid, that are just trying to make their way in the world. Like, Emily, you were a waitress once, weren't you?
2: Never a waitress. I did work at Chick-fil-A.
0: Okay. So, like...
2: But we don't get tips.
0: Yeah. Really?
2: Not allowed to take tips as a fast food worker. Or at least, yeah. We could... People would try to give it to us. We weren't allowed to take it.
0: Hmm. So tip when you can, people. I disagree with Michael Porter's basic premise. All right, coming up next, Greg Bergman will be in here for our Boys in Blue Report. We'll get his opinion on the Freddie Freeman thing, on the Dodgers being stupid with challenges. That's all coming up next. Sue in for Mace. Mason in Ireland, ESPN LA.
2: But first, it's your time to call. It's a Cause and Ticket Thursday. Call 877-710-ESPN right now. And caller number 7 wins a 4-pack of GA tickets and get this.
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3: All right, today it is Sua and Ireland. It's Sua Cravenson, and Sua and Greg Bergman are laughing uncontrollably. I don't know if I can get the train back on the track here.
10: We'll try to get it in a minute.
3: Well, welcome, Greg. Are you allowed to tell us why you guys are... Sua might fall out of his chair. Is it radio repeatable?
10: No.
3: Not even close. All right.
10: I'm sorry, go ahead.
11: Oh, my God. I'm cramping, bro.
3: Mason and I always say, if we had the YouTube feed on during the breaks, it would get big-time ratings, but, Greg, we would all be fired.
10: God, well, actually, I've been talking to Carlo about something along these lines, actually.
3: No, I would quit.
10: No. It wouldn't be in the breaks. It would be something, but basically...
3: By the way, I wouldn't quit. You would have to fire me.
10: I think I would have to, but a lot of people around here. Just like having a little big brother type experience within ESPN LA. So like in my office, in Tommy's office, and maybe in Chris's office. Actually, not Chris's office. Maybe like in the bullpen.
3: Yeah, I don't want to know what goes on.
10: No, having like cameras in there. So like when we're not on, you can kind of move around the office and see what everybody's doing. I don't think it's going to be possible, but we're talking about it.
3: Greg.
10: God, I'm crying.
3: For people that were not listening earlier, there was a play in the Dodger game last night that I've been waiting to talk to you about since you are the host of the Blue Review along with our buddy Marcus Grant. Every morning you guys talk Dodgers. I am 100% sure this came up this morning, and it is in regards to this play. Here's Steven Nelson on Sportsnet LA.
12: And a neck. Collins skies it right side. Freddie Freeman's underneath it on the warning track toward the net. The dugout, look out! Freddie takes a tumble into the camera well on the first base side.
10: Terrifying.
3: All right,
10: terrifying.
3: So here's, for people who couldn't figure out what happened, Pop fly foul.

0: down the first baseline, the first base dugout last night was occupied by the Kansas City Royals. Freddie Freeman drifting over to catch it, looking up at the ball. No one from the Royals tried to break his fall. And I thought, Greg, that that was Bush League, particularly from a team that's in last place and not going anywhere. Sua, who's the only one in the room who played professional sports, understood it completely. He said, I am competing to win. I am never helping my opponent. Freddie luckily appears to not be seriously injured, although we do not know his status for the Milwaukee game tonight, which is a big game. Where do you come down on the Freddie Freeman play?
1: So I was just a little disappointed that they didn't say anything. I don't think you can go over there and, you know, brace his fall or anything like that. And I understand both of your points and everyone's point in all of this, that you're not supposed to say anything. When a guy is walking into a space, when it's an open space, and he's looking straight up in the air, saying, hey, no railing, no railing. At least, like, telling him, hey, there's no railing. I think they should have done that. I get what Freddie was doing was...
0: Can I interrupt you right
1: there?
0: Sure. Even though it's his home ballpark and he should know whether or not there's a railing?
1: So he should. So if you watch the play again, it looks like he thinks there's a railing there. So he's trying to lean on the railing, but there's no railing to lean on, so he falls. So I think he just thought he was about, you know, 5-6 inches to the left where there was a railing. I think when you're in that situation, I think it's just health. And I, you know, this could absolutely destroy his career. It could end his career right in that moment. What he falls on, it breaks an ankle, breaks an arm, hits, lands face first at the on a stair. Something could happen. So I would say the same thing if somebody was going to do that on the Dodgers side too. I think and when it happens to be something of your health, that you should at least try and say something because everyone's watching the play.
0: So you have
2: sweep the leg.
0: Sweep the leg. Right.
1: So it's different. It's different than football. I know all your whole point, but it's different.
0: Yeah. So Greg, you and I have the same position here. Sue is on the other side.
1: Yeah.
0: The YouTube chat is coming at me. Johnny Buckets says, Ireland, get your eyes checked. No one from the Royals could have helped him. Not true, Johnny Buckets. There are three staffers. Watch the play again. There are three staffers from the Royals who stood there and did. To Sue's point, Emily made this point earlier, they could have stepped up onto the steps and said, hey, if he's about to fall, we could at least catch him. Maybe you don't go that far.
1: Right.
0: But to do nothing...
1: I think saying
0: you really want to see a guy get hurt that way. You want to do a guy that way, especially a guy who's going to the Hall of Fame.
1: I mean, I don't even care who it is. It could have been Alex Call that was doing that. And I would have said, hey, just say something. Just say there's no railing there. Hey, watch your step. No railing. Because then what happens at that point? You look down and you look to see where you are. So you lose the ball.
0: Right.
1: He didn't catch the ball anyway. But then at least that stops him from, you know, tumbling over and possibly breaking something. I'm with you, John, and I know I completely understand the whole unwritten rule about not wanting to say, not say anything, don't help the other team. I think in those moments when it's your health and your safety, I think that's more important.
0: Okay, another issue that I don't understand, and you and Marcus have been talking about it all year, so explain it to me. Why do the Dodgers exhaust their challenges in the first five innings? They did it again last night. By the end of the fourth inning, both challenges gone.
1: Right.
0: If I'm Dave Roberts, I say to everybody, unless it's the third strike or ball four, and Greg, there is a runner in scoring position, shut up and keep your challenge. Am I crazy?
1: No, you're not crazy at all. And actually, Dave has been saying that he's thinking about banning certain players. He's telling people to be aware of their challenges. He's
3: ban Andy Pajes from doing any of that.
4: I knew it was coming.
1: 1,000%. He should never be allowed to challenge again. This is three games in a row that they've lost both challenges, and Andy Pajes was a part of that one.
0: Didn't
1: every
0: Alex
1: single
0: Call
1: one.
0: Earlier this season do one and the two on the same at bat and missed them both?
1: Missed them both, and he lost them in the first inning. So Andy
0: Pajes. Yeah, that makes zero sense. Right. That's like using your NBA challenge in the first 15 seconds.
1: It was the most ridiculous thing ever, and this is usually, by the way, this one that happened, it usually happens this way. This just tells me that Andy Pajes does not understand the strike zone. He does not know where it is because over and over again, this isn't something where it's just like on the edge. You know how sometimes you see just like a seam hits the side,
0: yeah,
1: and you're like, oh, that's a strike. This is the full ball inside the zone. Like there's no, it's not even a question of whether or not that was a strike. And he's constantly wrong. He's the worst on the team. He's challenged, I think, 25 times. 14 of them are wrong.
2: G-Money, if he had those Prada glasses you're rocking, maybe he could see the strike zone a little better.
0: Or the Max Muncy glasses Emily brought up earlier.
1: Sure, yeah. Do that. Wear the glasses. It's not a vanity thing. Just wear the glasses. Understand the strike zone. Stop calling and wasting challenges.
0: I would have fun with it. I would say... if. Yeah.

0: if you blow two challenges like Andy Pias or Alex Call, you're banned until I give you a green light. You can't use them anymore.
1: Okay, Ohtani goes three straight games of missing on the challenge.
0: All right, I'm going to say this as clearly as I can say it in a moment of pure honesty.
1: You're not banned.
0: Shohei Ohtani plays by a completely different set of rules than everyone else on the Dodgers. If the like earlier, Greg, people were coming at you and Marcus saying, move him out of the leadoff spot. They were coming at him saying, don't let him pitch and hit on the same day. Whatever Shohei says he wants to do, he's going to do.
2: That's
0: his right as the best player in the league.
2: Absolutely. 100% that's right. But by the way, he doesn't challenge very often at all. There's a lot of times. I don't really know how well he knows the strike zone. He's only challenged, I think, 9 times. He's 4-5. So he's missed 5 times.
1: He's 50%.
2: He's just under 50%. 50-50. It's close. But he doesn't challenge very often because there's times where it's a ball and he just walks off. He gets struck out. It's a ball and he walks off. And I'm like, challenge that. Tap, tap. Do something. But he doesn't like to do it. I think that's just not within his... And unless it's obligatory, it's way off the plate, I don't think he's going to do it.
0: Is tonight's game, Milwaukee at the Dodgers, in your... I know it wouldn't break down like this record-wise at the moment.
2: No, but they're one game back.
0: Is this, in your opinion, a preview of the NLCS?
2: Yeah, I think this is who you're going to see in the NLCS. It's just like it was last year. But I've thought that before. Remember when the Cubs in 2016, they beat the Dodgers in the NLCS? I said, that's you're going to see that over and over again. It's going to be Cubs and Dodgers for the next 5 years. Cubs never got back.
0: All right, so tonight, Greg, Field of Dreams game on Netflix.
2: Yeah.
0: Raiders preseason opener. Yeah. Chargers preseason opener. Dodgers Brewers. You only have one TV. Where's it going?
2: It's going to the Dodgers and the Brewers.
0: You've got time works in your favor. Those other games start more like 5-ish, and the Dodgers and Brewers start at 7. So you're going to get to watch a little bit of everything.
2: I just want to see a little bit of Fernando Mendoza. I think they start at 4. So I'm going to watch a little bit of Fernando Mendoza so I can see what he looks like. And then I'm full focus on the Dodgers, and I don't care a single iota about the Chargers. I will watch 0 of the Chargers.
0: Do you care?
2: And also, it's preseason. Who
0: do
2: cares?
0: Either one of you guys, Sua or Greg, Sua, you first, care about the Field of Dreams game?
2: No.
1: Yes.
0: You're going to check it out.
1: Oh, really? Like the pageantry. I like the pageantry of it. Yeah,
0: They're going to have Koster on there. Netflix hasn't proven to be great at sports, but
2: no.
0: I mean, we better get used to it because they're going to start getting more NFL games, more Major League Baseball. And Netflix is going to increase their sports presence, and we can yell at the moon and say they're not a sports company, but we got to get used to it because they're doing it.
2: That's their model. They take something that someone else is doing and try to do it better and then change their model whenever they
3: And then eventually
2: feel they need
3: do it
2: to.
3: Worse.
2: And then after a little while, yes, but they start off better.
0: Well, except the difference, do you guys agree with this? The difference between Amazon doing sports and Netflix doing sports is Amazon appears to have hired sports people.
2: Right. It doesn't seem like Netflix has done that.
0: Yeah, Netflix seems to Will Ferrell has a new series on Netflix.
2: That looks so bad.
0: Let's put him in the booth. You know, it just seems weird to me.
2: No, they're gonna have a Super Bowl at some point. Like that's going to happen at one point.
0: All right, I've asked this question to Mason, but you two weren't here when I asked it, so I'll ask you. Jacob Mizrowski pitches against. He's probably gonna win the Cy Young
2: Saturday,
0: Award.
2: Saturday
0: night. Mm-hmm. For the Dodgers for the Brewers against the Dodgers at Dodger Stadium.
2: Yeah, Robleski's on the mound, I believe.
0: Mizrowski throws 105 miles an hour over 50 times a game. That's insane. It's not like he hit the gun once. Over 50 pitches. So if he throws 100 pitches, half the time it's north of 105. Greg, in 5 years, in 10 years, is somebody going to 110?
2: I mean, that's the way that it's going. I mean, how fast was Nolan Ryan pitching when he
0: 99.
2: Was
0: 99.
2: So,
0: hit 100 a couple of times.
2: Yeah, a couple times. Now,
0: but not like this.
2: No. So now, in 10 years, probably not. But I think at some point, in our lifetime, probably
1: our
2: more.
1: Evolution.
2: At some point, me and you, Sue, in our lifetime, because I want to be younger, like where you're at.
0: Well, you're not like me. I'm on the back.
2: I'm like in the middle. I'm about to be 43.
3: Reminder, Sue and I are the same age.
2: Yes. You too.
1: Easy now.
0: You two have a lot of living to do.
2: Just within the room. And think about the people in the back. Yeah. Yes, at some point it's going to get up to
0: 110. Mason and I are just trying to get to the 19th hole.
2: Right.
0: <know? laughs>
2: Yeah, eventually they'll get up to that. If they can get up to 105, it'll eventually get to 106, and it'll just keep moving itself up probably in the next 20 years.
0: Yeah. How do you see this Dodger series going? Split, sweep, 3-1?
2: I would love to see a 3-1 for the Dodgers, but I think it's a split. I think Yamamoto will win, and I believe Scooble will win.
0: By the way, our social media gurus, shout out Carlos Saisu, put up a poll.
2: Uh-huh.
0: Are the Royals responsible in any way for Freddie's safety? And Greg, only 31% of the poll is with us.
2: I'm surprised.
0: 69% of people. Did you get beat up a little on Blue Review?
2: I did. I got beat up a little bit on the morning show, the Morales morning show today.
0: Yeah.
2: Just because I was saying that I blame them fully. Like, it's not their responsibility, but I do think it's their responsibility to say something in that moment.
0: I think I would want the Dodgers. Doing nothing to me is a little weak. But Sue, you say that's what you would have done, nothing.
1: Yeah, I mean, it's not. What can they do right there?
2: Just say something. Be like, hey, there's no railing. And so then that makes them look down and they don't fall off.
1: He's somewhat new because he started tiptoeing as he got closer to the railing.
2: Again, he thought he was going to hit a railing and lean against the railing, but there's no railing to lean against.
1: Yeah, that's true.
0: All right. Thank you, Greg. By the way, shout out to Evan Krieger in the YouTube chat.
2: Yes, sir.
0: Evan says, what happened to Freddie Freeman is Frank McCourt's fault. I agree, Evan. Greg, who brings us the Boys in Blue report?
2: Well, as always, it's brought to you by Hard Rock Casino Tejon, which is, as you know, the best place to cheer on your favorite team. 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
0: All right, thank you, Greg.
2: Thank you.
0: Coming up next, do you need to respect a rivalry when you're the new head coach, even if you've had nothing to do with it? We'll get into that. Sue in for Mace. I'm John Ireland, ESPN LA.
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0: Ravens nice enough to fill in for Mace. Emily, explain. You're the one who found this story. Explain why Kyle Whittingham, the new coach at Michigan, is getting heat.
1: So, as a Big Ten Media Day, so it's a little late on this, but he was asked about Ohio State, because obviously it's the biggest rival, and he was just not as, I don't know, adamant as people wanted to believe. So, Wilbert, why don't you play Kyle Whittingham talking about this?
2: I don't know what that dynamic was. I know it's, I thought Ryan was a pretty good guy when I met with him, or not met with him, but interacted with him in the Rose Bowl. And based on what, again, Urban has told me about it, I just think that a rivalry can be intense and emotional without the hatred factor. I don't think there's any place for that personally. I think Ryan Day is a good person, and to sit here and say I hate Ryan Day, I'd be making crap up. That's not true.
1: I don't know if we truly understand what the Ohio State Michigan means to them, because they do the whole thing where they take all the M's away for in Ohio, right?
0: Urban Meyer would not say the word Michigan when he was the coach at Ohio State, and I think he still won't say it.
1: Right. It's like in their lifeblood to hate each other. And to have it just feels like Whittingham doesn't know what he's talking about, or at least doesn't know the right points to say when asked about this. I feel like if I was a fan of Michigan, I'd be like, what the heck, bro?
3: I think Kyle is older and like, I don't care. Like, I think Kyle was at Utah for like 20 something years. He was in the battle for the Bible with BYU and Utah every year. And if y'all have never been to Utah during that week of that game, it gets crazy. And those fans feel just as passionate as Ohio State and Michigan fans. And before y'all start misconstruing my words and saying, Sua just said the BYU-Utah rivalry is this equivalent. No, I didn't. I'm just pointing out that Kyle is well aware of how passionate fans are on rivalry week, especially when it comes to those type of rivals. I think Kyle's just to the point where he's like, and I heard him in another interview, he said, does me hating Ohio State more make us play better? Because if that's the case, I'll hate them as much as you want me to hate them. I just don't get what this has to do with X's and O's.
0: All right, so tell me if my you understand my thinking here, or if I'm just an idiot. When I was at UCLA,
3: sorry,
0: I wanted USC to win every game until they played us so we could wreck their season.
3: Yeah, that's great.
0: But I'm guessing you, as a USC player, wanted UCLA to lose every week.
3: See, no,
0: right?
3: I didn't want you guys to win every week. I just didn't mind if you won, because the higher you were ranked, the better the rivalry game would be.
0: Right.
3: So, like me, I was more in it for the purists of college football. Like, I want them to be good so that it's not an expectation for us to win. You know, it just feels better that way.
0: That game, that USC-UCLA game, as a fan, when I was a UCLA student, meant more to me than the rest of the season. For example, when I was there, my freshman year, we had this kicker named Norm Johnson, and this dude had just a bionic leg. You would walk by the practice field, and his leg was so strong that you would get hit by stray footballs because he would kick it completely out of the practice
3: field. Wasn't
0: there
3: a movie based on something like that? A guy had like a foot where he'd kick it like 90 yards?
0: This guy ended up playing in the NFL. His dad played in the NFL. Through a weird story, his dad taught driver's ed at my high school, and I had him a couple times. But Norm was like automatic.
3: Yeah.
0: All right, best kicker in the country. Went on to kick for the Seahawks.
3: Even the Groza?
0: Had a long, probably. He was unbelievable. So we're playing USC my freshman year. And USC's up 22-21. And we're moving down the field. There's like a minute to go. And we're moving.
3: Setting them up.
0: If we get even near the 35, Norm Johnson's going to break their hearts. And we start moving the ball. And we get to like the 25. So he's got
3: game's
0: like,
3: over.
0: Yeah, he's got like a 42-yarder to win it. Maybe a little longer. Might have been like 48. And it's in the Coliseum. All the USC, that was back when UCLA and USC both played in the Coliseum. And so it was like half
3: 50,
0: red,
3: 50,
0: half blue.
3: 50, 50.
0: Insane. And it was back when I wish they would bring this back. Maybe they did bring it back. I can't remember. But like both teams wore home jerseys, so yeah, UCLA was in blue. Mm-hmm.

0: and USC was in Cardinal Gold. And I'm like, I'm so confident that we've got this game. I'm just sitting there with my hands folded, watching all the USC fans, you know, with their two fingers in the air, fight on. I've got, we are, these people are about to get hit with a bucket of cold water. I can't believe they don't know what I know.
1: Yeah.
0: And USC had a defensive lineman named George Achika. And Achika busts through the line and blocks the field goal.
1: Yeah.
0: Final score, SC 22, UCLA 21. The two fingers are up in the air. They start playing Conquest. And I look like somebody had just shot my dog.
1: Achika got them chicas.
0: Now, after that, we got them three more times. So okay. I got three out of the four. Were you able? I can't remember. UCLA went on
1: two.
0: A run.
1: I'm 1-2 against
0: okay, yeah,
1: them, but you're as good as your last.
0: Yeah, UCLA went on a run where they won 8 years in a row, and you could not bring it up to a USC person without them getting mad.
1: Yeah.
0: But for USC, you have like multiple rival games. You have the UCLA
1: Notre
0: game,
1: Dame,
0: you have the Notre Dame
1: Stanford,
0: game, yeah,
1: like Utah.
0: Everybody
1: kinda.
0: Thinks yeah. USC is their rival, so I don't necessarily have an issue with it. I wanted to get to this. Piece of sound from Kevin Clark from ESPN before we get to Fast Track. Clark has a theory as to why the Rams might not run through the NFL like everyone is predicting. Listen to this.
2: I have concern whenever there's a veteran-heavy roster, right? I mean, we've seen this the last couple of years with the 49ers, where you have a bunch of guys on second and third contracts, and even though they're, you know, 28, 29, 30. That's not old in life, but it's old in the NFL. You guys know that. And so I texted the first time I picked the Rams to win the Super Bowl was in the spring. And I texted somebody there and I said, just making sure I have my bases covered. Is there any way you guys don't win the Super Bowl? And they said, well, first of all, older quarterback, older roster. Sometimes you get unlucky. Sometimes it just takes three or four hamstrings, and all of a sudden things start trending down. So, yeah, I get concerned when I see a Myles Garrett sitting out of practice. Okay, let's just make sure he's older in his career. He's on the, you know, the veteran contract. Puka Nacua is a younger guy. He hasn't gotten that mega extension, but he's obviously being held out. So when I see one of the reasons super teams don't work in the NFL sometimes is because it's a bunch of veterans you've heard of. And oftentimes when you get a bunch of those guys, I don't pick at the Rams to win the Super Bowl. I am. I love them. But I still think that when you have a bunch of old guys, relatively speaking, it can backfire.
0: So the age of the Rams roster, something or nothing?
1: Nothing. You need veterans to win. You need veterans to win. And it's not like these are veterans. Besides Stafford and Devontae, it's not like these are veterans. Oh, they're limping out. They got about two more years left. That's not the case. Myles Garrett is going to play another 8 years minimum and lead the NFL in sacks for five of those 8 years.
0: Right.
3: Devontae Adams probably, if they win the Super Bowl, would walk off with that, but probably one or two more years. But they have hungry guys. They have veterans, but they have guys who have been punched in the mouth.
1: Their defense is young.
3: And want to come back. So the thing is, yeah, their defense was the youngest defense in the NFL before this season when they added Myles Garrett and they added, but Trent McDuffie's only like 27.
1: Their defense is young. Their receivers outside of Devontae are young. Their running backs are young. Stafford and Devontae are the outliers. I don't know why I would be concerned about the vets on the Rams.
3: I think someone saying that there are too many vets on the Rams just don't understand that vets doesn't necessarily mean old.
1: No.
3: Trent McDuffie probably has almost as much postseason experience as almost anybody in the league, but he's a young guy. He's only like, what, like 27, 26?
1: Yeah.
3: He's young. Matthew Stafford, yes, is on the older side. And Devontae Adams. But everybody else, they are young and they want it. They want it bad and they've tasted how close you can get to it.
0: I love the Rams roster. I think they're going to the Super Bowl. But part of me, Sua, wants to make sure, both with the Dodgers and the Rams, that fans enjoy the season, like enjoy the journey. It seems like we're setting up both the Dodgers and the Rams that if they don't win the whole thing, it's a miserable failure.
1: Yeah.
0: But the games are fun. Enjoy the season.
1: The games are fun. And
0: like this series tonight with the Dodgers is going to be great.
1: Let's not take dominance for granted either. Like, you know, a lot of these teams, they'll go 14 wins in the NFL. We'll go 14 wins. And if they come up short, this was a bust fire. The head coach, like I think Sirianni, the head coach of the Eagles, is on the hot seat every single year.
3: Oh, I put him on the hot seat.
1: No matter how far the Eagles go into the playoffs, it's like he's on the hot seat no matter what, because fans are like, championship or bust. And I think that's a toxic way to view it.
3: My issue is that with Sirianni, it's more about his offensive coordinator than it is him, because every time they have another new one this year, subpar offensive coordinator is when they fail. When they have a great one is when they succeed. And it's more about their offensive coordinator than his leadership.
0: Okay, before we get to fast track, I got to tell you guys a story. So, Sua, Emily house sat for me last week. And you notice that in my backyard, I have a jacuzzi that I don't use very much. Mm-hmm. But it's there, and a guy comes once every couple of weeks to clean it out because it's under a tree and a bunch of leaves again. So he comes up to me yesterday, shout out Chris Dugan, and he says, man, I heard you talking about Life Source water on the radio. 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
5: Is it conceivable that one ultra-rich guy calls another ultra-rich guy and just says, hey, this may sound completely crazy. What would you think about selling the Lakers to us?
6: 100% very possible. I think, if anything, it will be a similar outlook to what we had previously about these are guys that are going to be willing to spend in the margins, and they're going to do whatever's best for adding the stuff in the uncapped areas, front office, coaching staff, et cetera, et cetera, et cetera. 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
4: No Mace today. Emily is in charge of Fast Track this week. Em, what do you got?
5: Before I get to my Fast Tracks, I want to give a little shout-out. The Rams announced their 2026 TV broadcast team for the preseason games. It's going to be J.B. Long with former offensive lineman Rob Havenstein, and then Athletics' Jordan Rodriguez, my good friend. So I'm happy for all of them to get the opportunity.
4: Yeah, that's great. Who's going to do radio? Do we know yet?
5: We've got the broadcast is going to be Cameron Irwin and MJD and DeMarco, I believe. And then our pre and post is going to be Sua and Marcus Grant.
4: Love it. All right, what do you
5: have? What I have is, this is a story from Matthew McConaughey. He was on the podcast called Happy, Sad, Confused. It's a great movie podcast if you have a chance to listen to it. But he was talking about a time in which he was in Mexico and he had a traffic stop and he used a name drop to help him get out of it. Here is Matthew McConaughey.
6: Wedding planner got me out of a major, major mess up in Mexico one time.
7: Give it to me before we go.
6: Now, I'm pulled in one late night and I'm crossing the border going way down south and I get pulled over and it's one of those pullovers where they noticed me, gringo in the truck, nice truck. This is that dress down. And I'm like, oh, geez, get the wallet out. Here we go. And it was going down. And then I brought up, you guys know Jennifer Lopez? I'm like, and I was like, ever see Wedding Planner? Like, and I was like, huh? Yeah, it was me. Like, oh, what the? And they went off, and then we ended up taking pictures together, and they let me go.
5: So have you guys ever name-dropped to get yourself out of a sticky situation or into a sticky situation?
4: I don't think I've ever played the don't you know who I am card.
8: I would never play that card.
4: Mace has done this. So Mason one time was having trouble on a Delta flight. Like nobody was paying attention to him. So he tweeted, hey Delta, I'm Steve Mason and you need to tweet me back. And they did.
7: They did.
4: And it worked. But I wouldn't have been comfortable playing that card.
8: Chris tells
5: me. Have you ever used a name to get yourself into someplace though?
4: Well, Mason and I last year, when we went to go to Craig's in West Hollywood, we talked about it. We talked about it on the air, and someone called and hooked us up. Does that count?
5: Does count.
8: To get into Craig's?
4: Yeah.
8: Well, it must have been busy. It's awards night or something.
4: Yeah, we couldn't get in. We called. We wanted to. He and Juan and me and Lisa wanted to go on like a Tuesday night, and we called. They said, we're completely booked. And Mason goes, hey, Ireland and I want to go to Craig's tonight, and they say they're completely booked. Somebody hook us up.
8: And it worked.
4: And within an hour, somebody said,
8: that honey-crusted chicken at Craig's is amazing.
4: The chicken parmesan there is as good as it. The only place that has chicken parmesan comparable to Craig's, and it's actually even a little better, is my favorite restaurant in Manhattan Beach, Slay. Mm. Slay Steak and Fish House. That's another one you got to try if you've never tried it.
8: Emily, I've never done this. I never would. Chris says I need to learn how to use my celebrity privileges better. But at a USC game, I was working. One of the Yellow Jackets tried to grab me and say I was not allowed on the field. And, you know, somebody touching me already is a no-no. But I tried to give him a chance, and I said, bro, I truly do not want you to get fired. Please let go of me because you don't know who you're grabbing. And I guess that's a version of doing it.
5: A little bit.
4: That actually, you were being nice. You were keeping him from getting in more trouble.
8: And he had an attitude like, oh, you think, big man? And I was like, look, bro, I'm going to keep walking. I suggest you don't touch me again. He didn't touch me again.
4: Or what you could have done there, which is a little bit of what you were talking about, but just, I know you're just trying to do your job. Just ask somebody else who you're talking to. And then I think you'll get it. Is that, don't you know who I am?
5: It's a bit, but it's a way to get, you want the, don't you know who I am without saying those
8: exact words. I don't want to do that either. Just leave me alone, man. You saw the credential. Don't let this little position of power get you fired, bro. Because I don't want you to get fired, but you are messing with somebody that's going to get you fired if you keep doing this.
4: So I know there's a golfer from Canada, and he made like a 50-foot putt to win the Canadian Open. And another pro golfer from Canada was so excited that he ran out on the green to hug him. And the security guy just thought it was some fan running on the green. And he laid him out hard, like hit him hard. And this is on YouTube. You want to go look at it. And afterwards, I'm sure that security guard was reassigned to the snack bar, if you know what I mean. Yeah, but have you, Em, ever used your ESPN credentials to get in somewhere?
5: No, I wish. I would get into every movie premiere if I could, but I have not.
4: Mason might be able to, Mike Mason's connected in the movie business. He might be able to get you in.
5: All right, so here's my next fast track. We all know that the Raiders play their preseason game tonight, and we know that the Raiders quarterback room is probably the most clean-cut, wholesome it's ever been.
4: Yeah, between Kirk Cousins and Fernando Mendoza. Yeah.
5: So Fernando was asked about avoiding the Las Vegas Strip by Mike Silver, and he said this as in quote, "It's like when you're a kid, you're trick-or-treating, and there's a haunted house. You're not trying to go over there." Do you think he has blinders on walking down the strip, hoping he doesn't see a pretty girl? Oh. What do you think Fernando Mendoza's time in Vegas has been?
8: He's so sweet.
4: All right. I have one of my college buddies lives in Vegas.
8: Yeah.
4: And he swears to me, grew up in Vegas, went to high school there, lives there. He says, if you live in Vegas, after a certain point, you just stop gambling. He said, it's just not, you don't want to just give up your money like that. He said, it's too easy. So Mendoza may not even start. He may just be like, I'm going to live out in Henderson, or I'm going to live outside of the strip, and I'm just going to go to the facility. And sure, I'll go to a show every once in a while. But I'm to the point now, Sue, where I go to Vegas every year with the Lakers. We always play a game. The Lakers consider Vegas part of their territory. Mm. And when we play there, the crowd is just filled with Lakers fans. I have not placed a bet in Vegas in probably 10 years. And when I was in college, I gambled all the time.
8: Really?
4: After a while, the allure of the strip, what Emily is describing, just wore off. Do you believe Mendoza when he says he's not going over there?
8: Yeah, I mean, he's not the guy, not the type of guy to go over there in the first place. And I didn't have to move to Vegas to know I don't want to gamble. I've probably been to Vegas less than 5 times. I'm 31 years old, and I don't gamble or party, so it's not hard to stay away from the haunted house.
4: Did you ever hear the story about the time Alan Sliwa and I got taken to the hoop at a strip club? So, as a radio bit, we went to this place called the Peppermint Hippo.
5: Because Alan was there because of some Lakers stuff, right?
4: Yeah, and so it was during that Laker game. So after the Laker game was over, Sliwa and I hopped in an Uber, and we go to the Peppermint Hippo. And we're taking pictures with the out front, and we're talking to the girls. And, we want stories, so we hang there for a while. And after a while, you know, the girls, like, the owners could not have been nicer. They're like, hey, those two guys are from ESPN Radio. Mm-hmm. Make sure they have fun. So a lot of girls were coming up to us. And we probably stayed for 45 minutes.
5: And you thought they were your best friends, right?
4: Of course. And at the end of the 45 minutes, they say to us, I go, okay, guys, we got to go. Thanks so much for your hospitality. They say to us, hey, I know you're not, like, buying a lap dance and you're not interested in hanging with us, but how about paying us for our time? For the 45 minutes we just spent with you. And Sliwa and I look at each other, and we were exactly. And we went, all right, so I gave them each $100.
8: What?
4: I did.
8: What?
4: I felt bad.
8: Boy, you are tripping.
4: I know.
8: I would have hit him with a...
4: I felt bad. They were.
5: You would take a sip of water just so you could do
4: that. They were so...
8: Yeah, exactly.
4: So they were so nice, and they were so hospitable.
8: You're nice because you're looking for something in return. You're not nice because you like me.
4: Like I said, I got taken to the hoop at a strip club, and so did Slee.
8: So what happens when you go to the Peppermint Hippo?
4: I should be honest. Slee gave me $100, too. So it was like I gave $100 for me, $100 from Slee, and we just said, we're going to buy our way out of this awkward situation.
8: Oh, y'all got to play. You know how many times they do that to people?
4: I like, every night, and we were the latest victims, and we're idiots, and I completely own it. That I saw it coming, and I couldn't figure out a polite way to stiff them.
8: Well, you can be like me. I'm a Heisman Trophy in the strip club. I got a mean stiff arm. Yeah. Like
5: two feet down on business.
8: I'm telling you, I've gone to 2 strip clubs in my life, and both times, girls try to give me a dance, and I'm like, no, and they're insisting and think they can, you know, dance. And I'm like, hey, stiff arm. No, thank you. I'm okay.
4: Let me ask you about something. So before we get to our next segment of Fast Track, the Patriots play tonight at home in Foxborough. They were one of the 8 NFL stadiums that converted to natural grass for the World Cup.
8: She kept.
4: After the World Cup ended, they ripped out the grass and put in artificial turf, but they didn't do it correctly. in order to meet NFL standards, you have to put a pad. You can't just lay the turf on top of concrete. You probably know
8: it's
4: about
8: like
4: this
8: a rubber
4: world.
8: Pad on the bottom.
4: Which makes, when you guys play on the field turf, and field turf is not the artificial turf from the 80s where it was just a piece of carpet. Field turf is blades of plastic grass.
8: Mm-hmm.
4: So they put the field turf in. And the NFL shows up and says, this isn't to our standards. You got to take it out. So they take it out. And instead of putting the real grass back in, they put turf in again. And afterwards, they were, that story came out. And the players went to the Patriots and said, hey, guys, we want to play on natural grass. Just put the grass back in.
8: Mm-hmm.
4: And the Patriots said, it's our decision. We're going with the turf. And the people who cover the Patriots have drawn the conclusion that they would have put natural grass back in, but they want to hold this as a bargaining chip in the next CBA negotiations. In other words, they know the players are going to all ask for real grass, and they want to use it. They want to trade it for something. They're going to say, okay, we'll give you real grass, but you guys give us an 18th game.
8: Okay, so we'll risk injury.
4: Yeah, that's what I thought.
8: We'll
4: I
8: risk just your health and injury.
4: That's incredibly short-sighted and weird for a league that just prints money.
8: And bad faith negotiation.
4: Right, but do you believe it? Do you believe that that's what they're doing? That the reason they put the turf back in is simply because they don't want to give them grass and get nothing in return?
8: Yes, the NFL is petty like that 100%. Yes, they will
4: Boy,
8: do stuff.
4: Boy, that makes them look bad, doesn't it?
8: These GMs do not care. Owners do not care. Owners would rather lose doing it their way instead of win doing it the players' way. They want full credit.
4: Sure seems like it in this case, doesn't it?
8: It's a blatant. It's just a microcosm of how they think.
4: So when you watch the game tonight, if you check out the Patriots game, they're going to be playing on turf that was grass 2 weeks ago. And they ripped it out for no reason other than they want turf. And the players don't.
8: How disrespectful is that? Because the argument is it's too expensive to maintain that grass. I'm sure it's more expensive to rip up your field three separate times in the span of 2 months.
4: Of course it is. Of course, it just seemed very short-sighted to me. All right, coming up next, more Fast Track. 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
4: Zoom, zoom, Em. What do you got?
5: All right, so I want to you guys picture in your mind, where were you guys in 2011?
4: I had just gotten the Laker job, and I had just resumed doing the show with Mace at ESPN.
5: Sue, where were you in 2011?
6: I was in high school.
5: What grade?
6: 11th grade.
5: Okay, so think about that. You were 11th grade. John, you had just come back to the show. That is the last time that swimmer, Katie Ledecky, lost in a 1,500-meter race.
4: No way,
5: for
4: really?
5: For 15 years. She has been unbeaten in this one race. She won yesterday during this thing called the Pan Pacific Games. It's international meet. It's not exactly Olympics, but it's a lot of Olympic swimmers will compete in it. Katie Ledecky is that dominant.
4: Jeez.
5: She has won the same event for 15 straight years. I just want to,
4: you know. How old is she, do you know?
5: She's 29 years old. I know it okay. Because I swam against her when we were in the same area. We swam club swim against each other, and she kicked my ass.
4: You weren't the only one, Em.
5: Exactly. Yeah. You, John, say a lot of times what we do with our job is to talk about greatness in its moment.
4: While
5: it's happening. I just want to highlight every time Katie Ledecky continues to continue the streak that it is still going on. She is probably one of the most dominant female athletes in history, especially in this event. So shout out Katie Ledecky. That's my first fast track. My second fast track is that there's an article today or this week in ESPN talking about what the rookies in the NFL spent their first big checks on. So, you know, it's anything from, you know, CD funds to putting in savings to, you know, exotic animals. I know, Sue, you love an exotic animal, to household goods and homes. What is the first thing you bought with, I'm not talking like the most money you've ever gotten, but your first check with a little something? What is the first thing you bought?
4: Admit it. Don't lie.
6: Like, my what, first the, NFL first, check?
4: The first extravagant thing you bought. I'm sure you put some money away, but the first thing where you bought it and went.
6: I bought a G63.
4: Which is what?
6: Mercedes.
4: Okay.
6: AMG.
4: Makes sense.
6: Yeah, big body.
5: Nice.
4: How long did you keep it?
6: 4 years.
4: That's pretty good.
6: I exchanged it for a GTR Black Edition.
4: Good for you.
6: Yeah.
4: I'm trying to think about what my most over-the-top extravagant. It might be, the massage chair that you sampled last week. I mean, most people can't afford those things. They gave Mason and I a deal, so we both kind of went, okay.
5: What about think back when you first got your first job that was paying you a decent wage? The first time you got a check, did you buy anything crazy? Or was it always just living within your means?
4: No,
5: even
4: I would spend it on vacations.
5: Yeah.
4: Like, I'd go to Hawaii and stuff.
6: Mm-hmm.
4: I was pretty good about not being extravagant or over the top. Were you pretty good with money when you first joined the NFL?
6: Yeah. I took care of my family. So like a lot of my money, I was just taking care of my mom and dad, my brothers and sisters. And,
4: right.
6: But I am bougie.
4: Do you come from a big family?
6: Yeah. I'm middle child of five.
4: Okay.
6: I'm bougie when it comes to vacations and hotel stays.
4: Me too.
6: So like if I'm on a trip or if I'm in a hotel, I'm staying at the Waldorf. I'm staying at the Four Seasons. So that does cost a lot of money.
4: All right, Em, that's it for you in Fast Track, right?
5: Yes.
4: Okay.

0: So a couple of things I wanted to bring up with you, Sua. I'm going to play you a cut from Brian Schottenheimer, the Cowboys head coach. Most people are picking either the Rams or the Seahawks to go, maybe the Niners. A few people think the Niners to go to the Super Bowl from the NFC this year. Brian Schottenheimer is just putting it out there. Here's Brian talking about what he expects out of the Cowboys this year.
1: When I took this job, the very first thing I said is we were trying to do two things. Build the greatest culture in professional sports and win a world championship. But I want these guys to be comfortable talking that way. Everybody wants to do it. Not everybody says it. We're a confident football team. We feel like we will be in SoFi February 14, 2027. But we got to back that up.
0: All right, what do you think about him putting that out there before the season even starts?
2: I'd expect nothing less from the Cowboys. If it wasn't Jerry, it's going to be somebody that says something ridiculous. And if you want to put a target on your back and join the ranks of the Seahawks and Rams who can put a target on their back and then back it up, then all by all means. Like, it's your year every year, apparently, if you're a Boys fan. So, you know, I don't expect anything less from the Cowboys. They're a big market. They like attention. And even if it's bad attention, they like it.
0: Okay, kind of the same idea. Ben Johnson, the Bears coach, has come out and said not only does he expect the Bears to win the division again this year, they won it last year.
2: Yeah.
0: But he thinks they can have the highest scoring offense in the history of the NFL. And he made a point of saying right now that belongs to the Denver Broncos in the 2013 season, but we're going to break that. We're going right for that record. I want shutouts and blowouts. When he has a third-year quarterback in Caleb Williams who's just coming into his own, didn't he just put a big target on Caleb's back?
2: Yeah, but I also think Coach Johnson, he's the type. He gets motivated, and he was very motivated when Detroit didn't bring him back. When he wanted to be a head coach and he stayed in the division. He mentioned Detroit in his presser. He mentioned the division rivals in his presser when he took the job. So I think it fits the brand for him to call it out right now. We're gonna repeat, and we're going to have the number one offense.
0: So you have no issue with either one of those proclamations. For the Cowboys coach saying we're going to be in the Super Bowl, and for the Bears coach saying not only are we going to win a lot, but we're going to break the all-time NFL scoring record.
2: Well, two different contexts here. Cowboys have a lot to work on before they can even dream of a Super Bowl, whereas for the Bears, well, you can argue if a few plays go right, if DJ Moore runs the right route, maybe the Bears advance in that playoff. So I think Ben Johnson's coming from a place of momentum and a little bit of a proven factor with his quarterback and his offense where he can repeat and win a division.
0: Jen, I won't hold you to this. I'll let you change it after you've seen a few games. But if you had to right now, pick the order of finish in that division in the NFC, Bears, Packers, Vikings, Lions. Who wins?
3: Number 9.
2: Bears.
0: Bears repeat.
2: Bears repeat. Lions second. Packers third. Vikings fourth.
0: I actually think Kyler Murray might give, and I'm a big Kevin O'Connell fan, I think the Bears, I think the Lions are going to rebound. I think the Lions win it. The Bears finish second.
2: That defense
0: in the
2: steps up.
3: Have the easiest schedule in the entire NFL.
2: It's their defense that concerns me. When you have an ultra-aggressive head coach.
0: Last year they were all hurt, so.
2: Yeah, that's true. That's true. Joseph was hurt. But when you have ultra-aggressive head coach on defense and they love to play man, your defense has to be consistent week in and week out.
3: But they have those crazy weapons on offense. Yeah, I feel like it's hard to see them finishing last again.
0: All right. Coming up next, if you see me and you recognize me out in public, and I try and throw a water bottle in a trash can, and I miss, and then I don't pick the water bottle up. Is that a big deal? One writer says it is around one professional athlete, and we'll share that story with you coming up next. First, let me tell you about Toyota. Toyota and the Lakers have been in business together for more than 50 years. As the official vehicle of the Lakers, Toyota is proud to be part of one of the great traditions in sports, connecting with fans who bring passion, pride, and that championship spirit every season. So whether you're heading to the game, taking the family on your next adventure, or simply enjoying everything Southern California has to offer, Toyota is there for the journey. If you want to see where Toyota SoCal is showing up next, follow at Toyota SoCal and stay connected to all the people, places, and moments that make Southern California unlike anywhere else. Toyota, we make it easy.
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0: All right, Mason in Ireland, Sua in for Mace today. All right, this is a weird story, and I'm not sure it should be a story. I'm gonna put it to you. So you knew Bryson DeChambeau is, right? You and I both love to golf. Yeah. Bryson is on the cutting edge of, you know, he's keeping Liv alive literally by himself. Yeah. Maybe him and Jon Rahm.
3: The one from a couple weeks ago that got in trouble because he moved some of the rocks around?
2: No, he was purposely bettering lie by destroying the foliage around his ball, which is illegal.
0: Yeah, and that was the right ruling. Yeah. So here's what happened. This is an ethical dilemma. DeChambeau was caught on video throwing a water bottle into a recycling bin, and he missed the bin. It hit the ground.
2: How much he missed by?
0: And it just kept walking. No, he just in and out. It rimmed it.
2: Okay.
0: It bounced away and landed on the ground.
2: He saw it bounce away and land on the ground. Okay.
0: So a writer from Sports Illustrated did a whole column about this. And here is part of that column. Quote, here's the problem I have with that video. DeChambeau saw that he missed the recycling bin with his water bottle and noticed it bounced away and landed on the ground. He then made no attempt whatsoever to pick it up and properly throw it away. Golf is a gentleman's game. While sometimes it can lead to anger, he should have done the right thing and immediately scooped it up and tossed it in the trash. It's the respectful thing to do. It's the right thing to do. And it's what any adult should do when they put themselves in that situation. Really? This is the subject of a column? You write for Sports Illustrated and you decided to go down this road? What do you think?
2: I think that they are looking for reasons to have a problem with Bryson because they don't like Bryson because he's on Liv.
0: Amen.
2: So anything he does will be magnified 1,000 times over. But two things can be true. I don't like when people litter. There's a difference between you thought it went in and you didn't look and it bounced out and it's like, oh, you didn't know, but like somebody's going to pick it up. But if you saw it and you missed it, that's why I asked, how bad did he miss? Because if you just completely whiffed 5 yards away from the can, you're like, ah, whatever. Yeah, you're a terrible person. But if you're like,
0: Are you a terrible person if you throw a water bottle away and you miss? I mean, I don't like littering either.
2: The
0: but
2: little things matter.
0: I mean, really, the little things matter. Does this matter?
2: If you can do something, as far as the profession goes, no, it doesn't matter. But as far as you as a person goes, if you can throw some recycling and miss by a mile and go, whatever, somebody else will pick it up, that tells me you're entitled.
0: I have a bottle of iced tea here that has a little left. I'll finish it.
2: If you have
0: a bottle right there. Yes. Here's a trash can right here, okay? I missed. It's on the ground next to the trash can. If I don't pick that up.
2: I'd be like, you're entitled.
0: And you would think less of me.
2: I would think you're entitled. I would think you're a person that believes that you don't have to clean up behind yourself. You don't wash your hands after you go number two.
0: None of those things are true.
2: You're leading me on to believe. You've given me an inkling.
0: You have a problem with me, what you just saw
2: this
0: me do.
2: This is a Larry David Pirates booty episode.
0: It is. It's a Curb Your Enthusiasm episode. If I took a bottle, I threw it in that trash can, I missed. I'm on the air, so I don't leave the microphone to go pick it up, and I walk out. Do you think less of me?
3: Yes.
2: Thank you.
3: And I do because also Mason does this a lot.
0: Does he really?
3: Well, in our meeting, he will finish his breakfast. He'll throw in the trash.
0: He'll miss
3: a lot, and I give him a little look.
2: I'm the type of dude at a grocery store.
0: Will Flores, do you think less of me if I don't pick up that bottle right there and put it in the trash?
13: If you leave the studio, yes.
2: Thank you.
3: Because the thing is, hold on a second. Who's going to pick it up? The person who's going to pick it up is going to be Emily.
2: Yes.
3: Or somebody who's working here.
2: Thank you. You're such a great guy. No, it's the same as like people
0: that
2: leave their...
0: That's all three of you?
2: If you don't pick it up,
3: who's going to pick it up?
2: It's the same people that leave their shopping cart in the parking lot because I don't want to walk over there. I'm going to just leave this right here because I'm entitled and it's all about me and the world revolves around me.
0: By the way, Emily, I hope somebody scratches your car. Who's going to pick it up is Travis when he gets in here at 3 o'clock.
3: Right. Well, when Mason does it, I sometimes am the person that cleans it up eventually.
0: I tend to be the person who picks it up, but I don't think less of people who don't. Maybe I need to change my opinion.
2: Okay. Would you hawk a loogie in front of like a group of people that are eating?
0: I would try not to.
2: The same principle. That's disgusting. And if you do that and think it's okay, you lead me on to believe that you probably are dirty at home, that you don't shower every day, that you just lay in bed with your work clothes and go to like, you're leading me on to believe this is who you are as a person.
0: Miguel Garcia from the YouTube chat. Ireland talking makes me think less of him. That's pretty good. But look at the YouTube chats with you guys.
2: Because they're sane, normal humans.
0: Ireland's a dirtbag.
2: Scumbag.
0: Share Bear. J.I. doesn't care who picks up after him. outside at a golf tournament in which he's playing, you guys want him to back up and go put the bottle in there?
2: Oh, man. I hate people that finish a golf round and leave all their drinks and sleeves of balls and everything in the back for the person, the caddy, or the person that works at the course to clean it up. I can't stand that.
0: Albert Soto, John is something else, an elite bastard.
3: Oh, my gosh. Well, I
0: would argue that Albert Soto just hates me.
2: Yeah, I think
0: if he hates you, he uses this. It's what Ramona calls confirmation bias.
2: Yeah, yes, it is.
0: I don't like Ireland, and now he litters. He doesn't throw stuff away.
2: Oh, yeah, that's a wrap.
0: Elite bastard.
2: Put a bow on it.
0: Yeah.
3: I don't think that I would write a article calling somebody out, though. I just would definitely think in my head.
2: And that's why I said, the only reason the article exists is because he's on Lyft. If he was on the PGA Tour, that article wouldn't exist.
0: All right, how about this? Johnny Buckets says, I can get away with it if I yell Curry when I shoot it. Only if I make it.
2: Kobe. You yell Kobe when you shoot a J.
3: The thing is, if you miss it, then you should call it something else. You should be like,
2: Shaq at the free throw.
0: Okay, so here, my buddy, shout out Scott Henry at the NFL Network. People who smoke and leave their cigarette butts in the road or sidewalks are entitled losers.
2: Yeah, I don't. Why, first of all, I don't like that you're smoking cigarettes to begin with, but you're just going to flick them out for a poor animal to sniff on
0: this
2: it or lick. What are you doing
0: on the YouTube? Like most people are with you guys.
2: They're going to say we're Californians and all that good stuff.
3: If it's not biodegradable, do not leave it out there.
2: I'd rather you poop outside before littering like that. I'd rather you give me something that can be decomposable outside in nature than you littering and choosing to leave it. That's ridiculous.
0: Boy, this is going to make me think twice about ever doing anything that even looks like littering. That is crazy. I thought this was a ridiculous article. Maybe it wasn't.
2: I mean, the article is ridiculous. It's a little extra, but the act is also ridiculous. Two things can be true.
0: All right, coming up next, Game of Games. It is Emily's Hebel's game. Do you want to preview it or surprise us?
3: It is a game about movie blockbusters. Which made more?
0: All right, who do you think is the favorite?
3: I think that...
0: Do we know who the fourth player is yet?
3: Yes, Greg. I think it might be you.
0: Greg's pretty competitive.
3: No one is
0: a clear
3: favorite.
0: Greg loves to beat me.
3: No one's a clear favorite.
0: Okay, that's coming up next. Emily with Game of Games. Sua Informe, CSPN LA.
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4: Hi, this is Jacob Emrani.
24: Game of Games made possible by the law offices of Jacob Emrani. Let's do it. Game of Games time on Mason and Ireland. Take it away, Mace.
0: All right, no Mace today. Sua filling in for Mace, and we welcome Greg Bergman back to the show. Greg always loves to compete in Game of Games because him and I are uber competitive.
5: I only want to beat you.
0: Yeah.
5: That's the only reason for me to play.
3: I only want to beat you.
0: Yeah. It's,

0: The two people who, if I see them coming, I realize I got to lock in are Greg Bergman and Andy Kamenetsky.
1: Who sang? Wait.
2: I want to be with.
3: Because Chris Berman is in that video.
0: Oh, yeah. Will Flores in for BC. Will's playing. So it's Will, Sua, Greg, and me. Emily Hebel's game. Em, what's the game?
3: The game is going to be which made more. I'm going to give blockbusters over the course of the last, 50 years?
0: Okay.
3: And which made more? Also, update on the scores for the month, just in case you're curious. Mason's in the lead. Fine. He has 3 wins this month, but he also is not really playing again this month. John, you got 2 wins. I have a win. Josh has a win. And Bunches has a win.
0: Okay.
3: So there we are.
4: So is that the others, or are there no others anymore?
3: It's no others. Like, the others are all competing individually.
4: Okay.
1: I don't have any wins.
3: But you don't have any.
0: You could fix that today. All right, question one, Em, go.
3: Which made more? Did Back to the Future make more, or Top Gun, the original?
0: Will.
5: Back to the Future.
0: Sua.
1: Back to the Future.
0: Greg.
4: Back to the Future.
0: Unanimous.
3: And you guys are all right. There'll be no lucky loser today.
4: Okay.
3: And right. It was only about $30 million.
4: But it's like kids, you know, a lot of...
3: That does not always help you in this game.
4: Uh-oh.
3: Which made more? Did Star Wars Episode 5, Empire Strikes Back, make more? Or did Ghost?
0: Sua.
1: Star Wars.
0: Greg.
4: God, I mean, the way that you're putting this...
1: It's so obvious it feels like it should be
4: Star Wars... I'm going to say Ghost to say you're tricking
0: I'm
4: me.
0: I'm with Greg. I think you're trying to trick us. I'm going Ghost. Will.
5: Star Wars.
3: It is Ghost by almost $100 million more.
0: Yeah. See, this is why I had a feeling, though.
4: This is why we win.
0: Yeah.
4: Play the player, not the game.
0: Okay. All right.
3: Which made more? The Lion King or Jurassic Park?
0: Greg.
4: Just because you said that doesn't always help you in this game, I'm going to say Jurassic Park.
0: I'm also saying Jurassic Park. Will.
5: Jurassic Park.
0: Sua?
1: Lion King.
3: Jurassic Park!
0: Ah.
3: Also, I believe the highest earning Spielberg, but I could be wrong with that.
0: Okay, Greg 3, John 3, Will 2, Sua 1. Here we go.
4: This is why you don't win.
1: Yeah.
3: Which made more? Did Mission Impossible Episode 2, Mission Impossible 2.
0: That's a great movie.
3: Or Shrek, which made more?
4: Wow. This is you, John, right?
0: Yeah.
4: That's tough.
0: Is this close?
3: Not really.
0: Okay.
3: No, not really.
4: No, not really.
0: I'm going Shrek. Will.
5: Shrek.
0: Sua.
1: Shrek.
4: Yeah, Greg. I'm going Shrek also.
3: You guys are all wrong. It was Mission Impossible 2. Made almost $100 million more.
0: Yeah, $100 million more. Wow, we're all way off.
4: Yeah.
0: Okay.
3: The first Shrek was kind of a surprise.
4: The first Shrek, you're right. It was a surprise.
3: Okay, a more recent one. Which made more? Top Gun Maverick or Oppenheimer?
0: Will.
5: I'm going with Top Gun Maverick.
0: Sua.
1: Top Gun.
0: Greg.
4: How many people went for that? That was such a big opening.
3: Oppenheimer.
4: I'm going to go Oppenheimer.
0: I'm also going to go Oppenheimer.
3: Well, you're wrong. Top Gun Maverick.
1: Let's go.
3: By a lot, actually.
4: I think you were just trying to match me because he's like, oh, you don't want me to
0: By
4: get
0: the
4: a
0: way,
4: lead.
0: I don't really go to theaters anymore. Last time I was inside, Emily goes every week. Last time I was inside
3: yesterday.
0: A theater with you,
4: yep,
0: Top Gun Maverick.
4: Yeah.
0: All right. Okay, so it's really close now. Will, Greg, and John all have 3. Sua has 2. Here we go.
3: 6 more. And by the way, I've gone to the movies twice this week. Which made more? The Spider-Man with Tobey Maguire, the 2002 Spider-Man.
4: The first one?
3: Finding Nemo. And yes, the first one of those. So Spider-Man or Finding Nemo. And this one actually is kind of close.
0: Sua.
1: Ooh. Spider-Man.
0: Greg.
4: That Spider-Man, like, it kind of came out of nowhere. The Marvel movies weren't being done that much then, right then.
3: It wasn't technically a Marvel movie. It was a Sony movie.
4: Oh, yeah,
3: movie.
4: It was a Sony movie, so that also happened.
1: No, Sony also.
4: I'm going to say Finding Nemo.
0: I'm also going to say Finding Nemo. Will.
5: Spider-Man.
3: It was Finding Nemo by only $50
4: million. Yeah.
0: Finding Nemo is almost a perfect movie, by the way.
4: Great movie.
3: All right,
0: Greg and John have the lead at 4. Will, 3. Sue at 2. Here we go.
3: Which made more? Was it The Dark Knight, or was it the final Harry Potter movie, Harry Potter and the Deathly Hallows Part 2?
0: Greg.
4: Oh, goodness. That Deathly Hallows Part 2 was so big. The Dark Knight. Wow. I'm going to say Deathly Hallows Part 2.
0: I've never seen a Harry Potter movie, but I think that's got to be it. I'm going Deathly Hallows also. Will.
4: Is matching.
5: I'm going to go Dark Knight.
0: Sua?
1: I golfed with an exec from all the Batman movies yesterday, and he bragged about it a lot. So I'm going to go Dark Knight.
4: Yeah, you're bragging about it.
3: Well, The Dark Knight was Christopher Nolan's first billion-dollar movie. It is not the winner here.
2: Oh,
3: it was Harry Potter and the Hallows Part 2 by $300 million.
4: I mean, that was such a huge movie.
3: And it was
4: movie.
3: The final installment.
4: Yeah. People are waiting and waiting
3: there
4: and waiting.
3: There are four more.
0: Okay, four more. John 5, Greg 5, Will 3, Sua 2. So, Sua, you got to start thinking about going opposite of Greg and I, or you're going to get knocked out.
1: I've been doing that, and I'm getting knocked out.
3: And quick story about Deathly Hallows Part 2. I'm a huge Harry Potter nerd, and I had to get dental surgery, and I arranged it, but it didn't happen to happen where I missed the opening night.
4: Aww.
3: And I was really upset. And I let my mom know, and I'm sure she was super happy to hear that. which made more? The Avengers, the first one. The first, like, team-up movie where all the Avengers are coming together. Or Toy Story 3, which made more?
4: Oh, that's
0: this
4: tough.
0: One's me.
3: And Toy Story 3 is the one where Andy goes to college.
4: Yeah, that was a really good one.
0: I'm going Toy Story 3. Greg?
4: Toy Story 3.
0: Will?
5: Avengers.
0: Sua?
1: Avengers.
3: It is? The Avengers.
4: Oh, I could have taken a lead.
3: By 400
0: million. Things getting tight. How many are left?
3: There are three left.
0: All right, Greg 5, John 5, Will 4, Sua 3.
1: I got to go on a run.
0: Okay, here we go.
3: Which made more? Pretty close. Barbie or Inside Out 2?
1: Ooh.
0: Greg.
4: You know this one?
1: I know this one.
4: Inside Out 2. God, first Inside Out was so good, but the second one was, I'm going to go Barbie.
0: I'm also going Barbie. Will.
5: I'm going to go Barbie.
1: Inside Out.
3: It is Inside Out 2.
0: Oh!
4: How did you know that?
3: $200 million.
4: Why did you know that?
1: Because my daughters loved the first one, and they forced me to pull it up on YouTube, and then every time they before the second movie come out, they'd be like, one of the highest grossing films in the last year.
0: All right, so listen, there are two left.
3: Yes.
4: I should have thought about
0: that. All right, so here's the score. This is a great game.
4: Yeah.
0: John 5, Greg 5, Will 4, Sua 4.
4: Oh, you're making a comeback.
0: Here we go.
1: Yeah.
3: Which made more? Minority Report or The Adventures of Tintin?
1: I've lost.
0: I'm going Adventures of Tintin. Greg.
4: Do I take a shot because Minority Report was a huge movie?
1: Scare money don't make money.
4: How many are left?
0: Two.
3: There's this one and one more.
4: This one and this
1: you're
4: one.
1: Scared, go to Temple.
0: You can take the lead.
4: I can't take the lead.
0: If you're right.
4: I think that because she's putting the Tintin in there for a reason.
0: That's right.
4: I'm
0: going
4: to go Tintin.
0: Okay. Will?
5: I'm going to go Tintin.
0: Sua?
1: You went Tintin?
0: I did.
1: I'm going opposite.
3: Well, you should have gone Tintin. It was the winner.
4: Oh, you're out.
3: Pretty close.
4: Out.
0: So that knocks Sua out.
4: God, I almost blew
0: Will,
4: it.
0: Will, you are one back. Greg 6, John 6, Will 5. And here it is, the last question. Greg, you go first.
4: I go first.
3: Let's see if anybody's paid attention to me. What is the highest grossing movie of the year so far? The movie that made the most money this year.
0: In 2026?
3: In 2026.
0: Okay.
3: Was it The Odyssey, Spider-Man Brand New Day, or Michael?
0: Greg.
4: I don't even know what Michael is.
0: Michael Jackson.
4: Oh, Michael Jackson. Oh, okay,
3: come
4: okay.
3: On, Greg. It was on your morning show for forever.
4: It was. Did you talk about this during this segment?
3: I have talked about it at course of the show.
4: Course of the show. Okay.
3: Not today.
4: Okay. No, you've talked about it before. I am going to say, so it was Michael.
3: The Odyssey. Spider-Man Brand New Day.
4: I'm going to say Spider-Man Brand New Day. Which is the wrong answer. That was dumb.
0: I'm going to go The Odyssey, which will... That leaves you with...
5: I'm going with Michael.
4: You have to.
0: Okay.
3: Well, the winner is Greg Bergman.
0: Yeah!
3: It was Spider-Man Brand New Day, even though it's only been out for two weekends.
0: That's why I picked it. It came out the last of those three movies. Way to go, Greg.
4: Yeah, I always love beating John.
1: You did exactly what you wanted to do.
0: You know why you're beating me? Because when I lose, a little piece of me dies.
4: A little death.
1: It happens
0: right,
1: to me too,
0: John. Did you do a tiebreak?
3: I do.
0: All right, let's do the tiebreak. Sue, you're back in. Let's do the tiebreak for fun.
3: Combined, how much money did The Odyssey, Spider-Man Brand New Day, and Michael make? I will say it's more than $1 billion. But less than $6 billion.
0: Okay.
4: Combined?
3: Yes.
0: Right. I've got a number.
4: I got one.
0: Sue, you got a number? Don't say it. Will, you got a number? What'd you go with, Will?
5: 4.5 billion.
0: Sua?
1: That was my number. I guess I'll switch. 4.7.
0: Greg?
4: 3.2573.
0: Five. I went 2.2 billion. What's the
3: answer?
0: I have
3: to do some math.
1: I said 4.7.
3: The answer is 3.84, and I think that leaves
0: it's
3: us
0: Greg.
3: With, yeah, Greg, but yeah. Kind of by a hair, because 4.5 was pretty close.
4: Yeah, 4.5 was really close. Oh,
0: Greg, good day
4: up.
0: For you.
4: Yeah,
0: oh,
4: yeah.
0: There you go.
4: Look at that. Look at that.
0: Very
4: come back
0: impressive.
4: And get a dub.
1: Because I brought you that gift. You're feeling good.
4: Oh, yeah. I got a Dodgers little carrying case. Or not Dodgers. It was
1: Raiders.
4: A Raiders. Raiders
1: and there's
4: carrying
1: some stuff on the inside.
4: Yeah, there's some stuff.
1: How was the egg salad?
4: It was really good egg salad.
0: Now, here's a dumb question.
4: Yeah.
0: Are we going to be able to watch the non-local teams? Like, the Raiders used to always be on Channel 5 or Channel 9. Or is the Raider game on in L.A. tonight? Do we know?
4: I would assume it is. I can look it up really quick.
3: Yeah. While you look it up, I have something for our listeners.
0: Go for it, Em.
3: We're giving away another ticket to Cosm. 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
0: No, I got good news.
4: Oh, do you?
0: The Las Vegas Raiders preseason game against the Arizona Cardinals is on KTLA 5 at 5 o'clock.
4: Perfect. That's even better.
0: So you're going to have a choice. You're going to have Raiders. You're going to have Chargers. You're going to have the Field of Dreams game. And you're going to have Dodgers Brewers, which is a great game. Who's pitching
4: o'clock.
0: Tonight, you know?
4: Tonight is Sasaki.
0: Who's pitching for them, do you know?
4: For them, it is Drohan.
0: Okay. Sasaki's actually been pretty.
4: Shane Drohan.
0: Sasaki's actually been pretty good lately.
4: Yeah, he's figured something out. He's throwing the ball much harder. He's with more velocity. He's using his other pitches. All three of his pitches are starting to hit within the zone. He's looking very, very good recently.
2: Hi there. My name is Chris Morales. I'm what they call the imaging voice here at ESPN Los Angeles. Thank you so much for listening to us on the all-new ESPN LA app. The question is, have you followed us yet on social media? 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Now you got to follow us so we stay connected all day and all night. 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
4: I really like this game tonight. I think Sasaki can pull this one off.
0: All right. Thank you, Greg. Congratulations
4: you.
0: On your victory. Coming up next,
4: appreciate
0: we'll do a little
4: it.
0: Super crosstalk. Marcus Grant to in for DeMarco and Travis. Where are they, Em? They're Greg, you know where they are.
4: Morongo. Good times.
0: All right. So we'll talk to them next. Get a little super crosstalk going. ESPN LA.
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0: Woo, woo, woo, woo, woo. Super Crosstalk time. Travis Rogers and Marcus Grant joining us. Marcus, I want you to know I've offered to bet anybody mythical money that they cannot beat you in fantasy football. 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
16: Oh, or I could just tank this thing and side with the other side.
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17: There may be some Kalshi trading involved in some of that. Yeah, for
0: all
17: sure.
0: All right, so Trav, at least last time I talked to you, you were hoping to attend the Oral Hershiser Star in the Walk of Fame ceremony. Did you end up going?
17: I did. I literally just rolled in here to Morongo about 25 minutes ago. I went out to the ceremony on Hollywood Boulevard earlier today and finished that up, jumped in the car and came out here to Morongo. It was fantastic. I was telling Marcus and Laura here a few minutes ago, I had such an incredible time. I really, truly did. It was an honor to get invited and asked to get to go, and I got to meet some really interesting people and talk with some people, and it was just a great day. And listening to Oral talk and everybody talk about Oral, it was a special afternoon. It really was.
0: All right, are you like me, Trav? That we're going to let some people behind the curtain here, but
17: sure.
0: I like every once in a while I'll wake up and I'll go, I can't believe I go on vacation with James Worthy and Eric Karros. If you would have told 12-year-old John Ireland that that was possible, I would have said, you're crazy. And when I watch this relationship between you and Oral that's kind of developed over the years, and it's so great when he comes on your show because, you guys get along great, and he talks. I think he tells you stuff he doesn't tell other people. Would 12-year-old Travis Rogers be the same way?
17: I'm going to tell you the story I told on Sedano and Cap this morning.
0: Okay.
17: One of the very first dates that Susan and I, who we've now been, we'll be celebrating our 29th anniversary next month.
0: Congrats, by the way.
17: Thank you. One of the very first dates we went on together was Game 7 of the NLCS in 1988, and we sat out in the right field pavilion, and that was Oral Hershiser, who was in the middle of that incredible run.
0: Dominant seasons in the history of baseball. Yeah.
17: No question about it, and I'm 17, we're sitting out there, and I'm watching my favorite team with one of my favorite players with this new girl that I'm crazy about. And we're sitting there, and they win the game, they advance to the World Series, and I'm just out of my mind. And to your point, Ireland, that if you would have said to me, hey, Trav, in about 40 years, you're going to be friends with that guy. Like, you're actually going to know him a little bit. You're going to be invited to things on his behalf, that you're going to get a chance to spend a little time with him, personal time, professional time. I would have thought you were out of your blanket. And yet here we are, and I got to do it today. And I it's funny, the person that I sat next to at the ceremony, and you guys may remember this name, Dave Anderson, who was an infielder on that Dodger team. So Dave, I got a chance to meet him and talk with him, and I had exactly that moment that you're talking about, John, that what is happening right now? Why am I having this conversation with this person? And of course, he was the one that was supposed to hit, and they took him off the on-deck circle. Kirk Gibson goes in and hits that famous home run. So I got to hear that story from his point of view. It was a great morning for sure.
0: It's funny. It reminds me one time, there was a guy who played for the Chargers that went on to be a sportscaster in San Diego named Hank Bauer. And so when I was a TV sportscaster in San Diego, Bauer and I would run each other stories. He goes, hey, are you doing sports tonight? And I said, yeah. He goes, so am I. And we were both off at like 10:30. He goes, I'm meeting a buddy of mine at Bennigan's if you want to come join. I go, yeah, I'll meet you there.
17: You
0: I don't even know if Bennigan's still exists.
17: I don't know, but I spent some time in Bennigan's myself, so I know what you're talking about.
0: So the show ends. I'm at my station in San Diego. Hank's at his station. And I get in the car, and I drive to Bennigan's, and I walk in, and Hank's already there, and he sticks his hand up in the corner, and I walk over to the table. And he's sitting there with Gary Carter, the Hall of Fame Mets catcher.
17: Yeah.
0: And I went, what? I have the exact same reaction you had. I'm drinking with Gary Carter. Like, what is happening here?
17: Yeah.
0: So did you ever have that moment at SC? Did you, like, when all the old Trojans come back, did you, I'm guessing you don't get starstruck too easily. Did it ever happen? Turn your mic on. Why can't I hear him?
17: I can't either.
3: Yeah. Give us a second. We're working on it.
0: Okay.
17: Okay.
0: I mean, yeah. Okay.
1: So, no, not at USC, but I will say about a year ago, I played in a celebrity golf tournament at Monarch, and they didn't tell me who I was golfing with. They didn't say anything. And at this point, you know, I'm just keeping my head. I just want to go play the course for free. That's why I'm there.
0: Sure.
1: And they tell me go eat with my group. And they don't tell me who my group is. So then I sit at this table with these very two good-looking men who look like they're on steroids, and like they're eating like six plates of food, and they're soft-spoken. I'm like, hey, nice to meet you. I'm Sua. He's just like, hey, Jose, nice to meet you. And I'm like, okay, didn't think much of it. A bunch of people keep coming up to Jose while we're eating, asking for pictures. He's like, not right now. I'm eating. So I'm like, Jose must be somebody. Somebody taps me on the shoulder, like, you're eating freaking breakfast with Jose Canseco.
0: Who at the time was as big of a star as there was.
1: You're eating breakfast with Jose Canseco. And I almost choked on my food. I'm like, I knew this guy.
0: Let me jump into this since we only got a couple more minutes here. Marcus, I'll start with you. Sue and I have an honest disagreement, and most of the listening audience is siding with Sue, but Marcus, I would imagine that the Freddie Freeman foul pop-up came up on the Blue Review today, did it not?
16: Yes, it did.
0: Okay,
16: yes.
0: So for people who are just joining, there was a guy up for the Royals. He popped up to first base. Freddie drifted over into foul territory to try and catch it, and he didn't catch it, but he did tumble down the stairs, and I thought that the Royals, I'm going to try and be honest here, there were no Royals players in the vicinity at that end of the dugout, but there were two or three Royals staffers that very easily could have either warned Freddie or broken his fall. They elected not to, and Freddie went tumbling down the stairs. Now, Marcus, you probably don't even know this yet. We just got word from Katie Wu that Freddie is in the lineup tonight against Milwaukee batting cleanup.
16: I did see that just a moment ago, yeah.
0: Okay, so that's the good news. Freddie was not hurt, but I thought he very easily could have been hurt. Marcus, I thought that was Bush League by a last-place team that's not going anywhere. The game meant nothing. I thought they should have either warned him or helped, you know, broken his fall. Sua says, you're not a professional athlete, Ireland. You don't help the opponent. It doesn't. You can't criticize the Royals for this. Marcus, where do you come down on that play?
16: I think you're going to be happy. I think I'm more on your side of this, John. I think if there's a railing there, if there's a wall there, then you're on your own. I think when there's an open space there, because then you're talking about guys, you know, really wrecking your season, potentially wrecking your career. The first thing I thought about, Travis, was remember all those years when Mo Vaughn was with the Angels.
0: Yeah. First play.
16: Month or whatever.
0: First inning of his first game.
16: I just remember he falls down the dugout steps and really was never quite the same guy again. And
0: that 100%
16: was
0: right.
16: When I saw, I mean, one, I was in the middle of texting the Blue Review text chat about something else, and I said, oh, bleep, when I saw it happen in real time. And my first thought was, oh, no, this is what happened to Mo Vaughn, and it pretty much wrecked his time with the Angels. Like I said, if it's a wall, if it's a railing, hey, you're on your own. You figure it out. I think in an open space like that, I just think, you know, professional courtesy is sort of you help the guy out.
0: For those of you who don't know, Travis Rogers played baseball competitively. He was a pitcher at UC Santa Barbara. Trav, you're you two guys, you and Marcus are probably, along with Greg, the biggest baseball fans here. Trav, what did you think of that play?
17: I think that there's an understanding, and I kind of fall on suicide of this one, that if you are going to come into our dugout, you're on your own. And if we're going to go into your your own team's dugout, we're here to catch you, to balance you, to all these things. That it's just kind of understood that if you are going over there, you are coming here, and it's every man for himself, that we are not here to help you. It's understood. I appreciate the point. I thought Oral made the point last night on the telecast with Steven Nelson that because Kansas City stinks, because Kansas City isn't really making a push for anything, that maybe that is one of those rare times where you could at least try to maybe brace his fall a little bit. And I understand that and can appreciate it, but I don't look at them as doing the wrong thing necessarily. I think just maybe they chose not to do the right thing.
0: Yeah, that's fair. But I will say that, you know, we did this in the first hour, mm-hmm. and so people have been reacting to it throughout the show, including in Sports Graffiti, including in the YouTube chat. I'm a little surprised, but most people are with Sua. Yeah. Most people are like, Ireland, it is not the Royals' job, regardless of a player or staff,
1: sweep the leg.
0: To help the Dodgers. Sweep the leg is a good way of putting it.
17: Right. Ireland, let me ask you something real quick, because yeah. I know we're kind of up against
0: sure.
17: it. Did Sua tell you a bunch of lies about his golf game yesterday again?
0: No, he told me his honest score. We haven't played together yet. I'm going to get him out to Mountain Gate. It's going to be pretty competitive. Do you have an index right now?
1: Yes, I'm a solid 12.
0: All right,
17: oh my God, that's the biggest lie I've ever heard in my entire life.
0: Trav, my index right now is high. It's 10.8.
1: Oh, you're beating me for sure.
0: No, John. You're getting one stroke.
1: Yeah, I need it. I need it.
17: Look, let me just say,
0: I'm guessing you're at about a 5 if you're even keeping it.
17: Okay, I do not have an official index right now, so we can that's that. Let me just tell you this, John. I've played golf with Sua 3 times.
1: Here goes this story.
17: And he's no, it's not a story. It's the truth. He's waxed me 3 times.
0: See, okay? I played golf with Trav probably 5 times. Sua, the best I could ever do, I tied him once.
1: Look,
0: the other 4 times he's waxed
1: he's leaving
0: me.
1: Out that I had a caddy at one of the times. The other times he woke up late. Like,
17: so did I. No. This is he tries to keep finding reasons why him kicking my ass 3 times in a row isn't actually what happened, and that's exactly
0: so
17: what happened.
0: So I'm not giving him a stroke. Is what you're telling me, Trav?
17: If let me just tell you this: having played with both of you guys on more than one occasion. John, you need, if you guys are going to play for something, whether that's a Coke or something else, you need at least 3 shots per 9.
0: Wait a minute. Sua, you shot 76 at Black Gold?
17: He shot 78 at Riviera.
1: There was a lot of gimmies. There was a lot of gimmies.
0: You sandbagging ass.
1: Greg, yes. Please defend me. You're agreeing?
17: You played Riviera a handful of times, yes?
0: Yes.
17: Okay, you know
0: I've
17: the fourth
0: hole? I've never broken 90. Well, no, I did one year. I shot 86, but that's the best I've ever done.
17: The fourth hole is a 230-yard par 3 up that hill,
0: yep.
17: right? That long, the one that Ben Hogan called the best par 3 in the history of golf.
0: I hit par 3 on that hole.
17: He hit a 7-iron off the flag.
1: I did hit the flag on that one.
0: With a 7-iron. Yeah, you're giving me strokes, you a-hole.
16: I love the humble admission. That, yeah, I did hit the flag.
17: No, he is the best golfer at 710, and it is not close.
0: By the way, Trav, the 5 times I've played with Travis Sua, all 5 times he's beaten me, and I'm not exaggerating, Trav will admit it, with a crooked putter. His putter crooked, and he's still beating my ass. All right, Travis and Marcus Grant are at Morongo. If you're in the area, go see him. DeMarco and Travis next. Sua, thank you for today. That was fun. ESPN LA.
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20: Well, a special edition today, live from Moronga Resort Casino and Spa. Yes, the fantasy football face-off. The one and only fantasy expert from NFL Network, Marcus Grant, is here today, along with Travis and producer Laura, live from Moronga. For a very special fantasy football event. Yes, we'll talk fantasy football. We'll talk Rams season on the horizon. Preseason game one Saturday against the Chiefs. And, of course, Dodgers baseball. Should the Royals have said something to Freddie last night when he fell into the dugout? And, of course, we'll continue to unpack the Lakers being sold. All of that live from the fantasy football face-off.
29: Oh.
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17: Yeah.
30: Woo!
17: Live from Morongo indeed. You got a chance to win some prizes at the end of the day today, Marcus, if you're part of the fantasy football showdown that we got going on a little bit after the show tonight, so it should be pretty good. I'm going to lean heavily on you on all of my fantasy football drafting and everything else, because I am to say that I am green doesn't even begin to cover it.
16: Okay, that's what I'm here for. I would say this, part of what I have learned doing this, for the NFL especially, is that you have to talk to a wide range of people. Like, you get the hardcore, like, I'm digging in all the stats. I can tell you all about yards per route run and wins above, all that kind of stuff.
17: Yeah.
16: And I also talk to people who, I'm just in my office league and I just don't want to look like a jerk. So I have to, I have to learn to talk to that wide range of people.
17: I am firmly in camp two. firmly established in camp two. I just want to be able to represent myself reasonably well. I don't need to win. I don't need to do anything other than just have people not look at me like, what is he doing?
16: Why'd you do that?
17: What is he doing? Right. Give me one tip. What is the one thing I want to avoid? Give me something just that I can use and inform my picks.
16: You can wait to get a quarterback. You don't have to get a quarterback early.
17: Running backs first?
16: Running backs generally first. wide receivers kind of heavy in the middle.
17: Okay.
16: You can wait till, like, you know, you can wait till eighth, ninth round to get a quarterback.
17: Sua said something to me the other day, and Sua's super into fantasy, that the Rams defense might be a wise early pick. Is he doing what he does on the golf course and just telling lies, or is that a good idea?
16: Yeah, I mean, it depends what he means by early. Generally, you don't have to pick your defense until one of the last couple of rounds.
17: Okay, that's what I kind of sort of remember from the handful of times. See, Sue, you never trust Sue. my general takeaway on this is never trust Sue because he's always operating in the margins.
16: Yeah, I mean, you know, I heard that at the end of the last segment, right? Super Crosstalk, where he finally sort of kind of admitted, like, yeah, maybe I hit the flag.
17: It, I,

0: staring at it, and all of a sudden you just hear, whack. And I'm like, that hit the stick, didn't it? And sure enough, it hit the stick. And he's like, I think I did. I'm like, just shut up. Let's just go finish this thing out. So that's how he rolls.
1: I wish. I'm not. Here's the thing. I am not good enough at golf to be upset about being bad at golf. That's where I am.
0: But that's exactly where you want to be. Those are the guys that are most fun to play with, people that aren't sweating it out too much along the way. What an incredible event I got to attend earlier today, and I say that not to humble brag, but to just Laura, you and I have gotten to know each other pretty well over the last couple of years doing this together. There's rarely times in your life where you're just kind of sitting back and going, this is awesome. this is really, really awesome. And I couldn't wait to tell you guys about it. I couldn't wait to tell
1: I couldn't wait to hear about this.
0: Yeah, it just all of a sudden You're in a room with people that you've looked up to your entire life, and that you admire for a million different reasons. But these are the guys that when you're the sports heroes that you have when you're 13, 14 years old, they're gods, right? Mm-hmm. They don't seem like real people. They seem like they're operating on some higher plane,
1: right,
0: that you're never going to ever interact with. And athletically they are, but then all of a sudden, fast forward a few years later, you're in a room, you're having a cup of coffee, you're talking with these people, and I turn around like, well, there's Dave Roberts. Well, that's Clayton Kershaw.
2: That's awesome.
0: Hey, Bob Costas, nice to see you again. How you doing? And next thing you know, they're telling stories about the 1988 World Series, and they're telling, just good to see you. I remember this time and that time, and I am just a fly on the wall, just soaking this whole thing in, enjoying every single second of it, and saying to myself, what in the world am I doing in this room?
1: I mean, I think when we get into this industry and we do this job, these are the things that people think we just do every day.
0: No,
1: and
0: not
1: it's,
0: like this.
1: It's not. And it's just when you have those moments that even when you've done this job or you've been in this industry for a while, it's fun to have those moments where you are just a fly on the wall. You just get to watch all these other people in their element, and for you, for me, for all of us, it's just fun to just kind of soak it all in a little
0: bit, And it was fun to get to hear everybody. Like, Kershaw spoke, Dave Roberts spoke, Jaime Jarin spoke, Bob Costas spoke, and I think that was every, and Oral, of course, spoke as well, and everybody just speaking about Oral and what they mean to him, and that these guys come out and spend their morning doing that when I'm sure there are lots of other things that they need to get done on any given day, but that they decide that this is what I'm going to go do. It was amazing. And the entire Dodger broadcast, Joe Davis was the other person that spoke. The Dodger broadcast team was out there, Dodger executives and people that you watch all the time. Old player Mickey Hatcher was out there, Dave Anderson, who
2: Miguel
0: I mentioned.
2: Rojas was there, right?
0: Miguel Rojas was there. Got a chance to say hello to him. We've done a couple of Legends Attic events with him. He's incredible.
2: He's great.
0: This is no breaking news here. People really love the Dodgers.
1: Shocking.
0: Yeah. I mean, but they
2: showed up, right?
0: They showed up in the chants. And every time Dave would take a breath to between one sentence to the next, it was, three-peat! And it's like, my goodness, man. The pressure that this guy has to deal with every single time is if you don't win the World Series for the third year in a row, people are looking down their nose at you.
1: It's wild because, a couple years ago, it was, hey, man, if you don't win the World Series, at all, you're out. Now it's like, hey, if you don't win the World Series for a third straight year, what's wrong with you?
0: You're right. I guess that's just a perfect example of just keep going.
1: Yeah.
0: Just keep going because it can turn fast and we all know the story, right? They're down 2-1 with the bullpen game down at Petco Park in the first round of the playoffs again. They're 9 innings away from going home in the first round for the third consecutive year, and now we're talking about a three-peat. That's how quickly it changed.
1: I mean, the moment, I think it all switched. They win that game, and the moment, Kike Hernandez goes on live TV and says, we don't give a bleep. It felt like everything just really switched from that moment on with this team.
0: Yeah, they have gone to another level. And I mean, not to get too far into the rabbit hole of the labor negotiation and everything else, but I really hope, whether the Dodgers win the World Series or not, who knows? They've got as good or better chance than anybody else, but the odds are still against them to win the third consecutive World Series. So this feels like a really special time, not just in Dodgers baseball history, but in Major League Baseball history, where you have a villain. The Dodgers are the villain. Now, they're not a villain in the sense that people dislike the players, but they dislike the winning.
1: Yeah.
0: They nobody dislikes Shohei Ohtani and Freddie Freeman and Mookie Betts. There's nothing to dislike about those guys, but They see the money. They see the full ballpark. They see the fact that, oh, we'll just take Kyle Tucker.

0: and Edwin Diaz and all these other guys, and they get frustrated by it. But if they're going to shut this thing down, like I know this is naive, and I know that this is Pollyanna-ish, but I really hope somebody in that negotiation goes, are we really going to do this? Are we really going to blow our own feet off just because we're going to do it?
1: Well, and I think that person hopefully is on the ownership side, because like the players want to keep this thing going.
0: Sure.
1: They want to keep playing this whole thing. And I think to your point, like, it also seems like this is generational, right? You go, like, right now you've got the Dodgers. 25 years ago, it was the Yankees. 25 years before that, it was the A's when they won three in a row in the 70s. I mean, it just seems to happen every 25 to 30 years. You just get that right mix of talent and luck and everything comes together, and you sort of put these things together. And, I mean, I go back to even 94, right? You had baseball at a really special point where, you know, you had things that may not have happened. You know, you had Tony Gwynn chasing 400. Matt Williams was on an incredible home run tear.
0: Chasing Roger Maris at the time.
1: The Expos were in first place.
0: The Expos are probably still in Montreal if that season.
1: They probably are. And all of a sudden they shut it down and we don't get a World Series. So I would hope that, you know, there are still people around from that time, and they sort of remember how long it took. I mean, it wasn't until, you know, Maguire, Sosa in the home run chase, you know, 5-6 years later, that you really kind of brought that thing back.
0: Yeah, and it feels like it's at an all-time high right now. And then, of course, there's what happened yesterday, which is the Lakers get sold. And, you know, because the same guy that owns the Lakers owns the Dodgers, all sorts of questions get asked about the team over here, because the team over there that nobody saw coming is now in the hands of somebody else, who apparently had a pretty interesting quote along the way, which we will get into in just a little bit. Marcus is here for DeMarco. We are here at Morongo Resort Casino. We are having a great day. We are having our Morongo Fantasy Football face-off after the show today, so we're going to get you ready for that as well. We'll get into all of that stuff coming up next. It's DeMarco and Trav, 710 ESPN. And let me tell you about Kalshi, right? Golf season is just about over. Speaking, Sue is not playing in this one. Now the pros are playing in this one, but it is the season-ending championship, and you can trade on the outcome on Kalshi, America's number one prediction market platform. So right now, Scottie Scheffler is trading at 16% to win it all, which means a $100 trade is going to pay out just a little under $600 if he wins the playoff, right? There's also other things, like let's talk about the Dodgers. We were just talking about that. They're trading at 58%. $100 gets you $167 on that trade. Maybe you're thinking Milwaukee. They are the best record in the National League. They're going to come in. They're trading at 42%. That gets you $223. Maybe you're thinking, I want to try something different. 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
8: 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Today, it's Travis along with Marcus Grant, the fantasy guru. 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
9: Marcus, if I look like I'm distracted, don't take it personally. I'm looking across the casino floor here at Morongo, and I'm trying to see if I can spot the Wonder Woman slot machine.
10: Okay.
9: Because I like that one.
10: Okay.
9: I just like the Linda Carter imagery on the Wonder Woman slot machine.
10: You know, I mean, for folks of a certain age, she was very much, you know, probably a first crush or an early crush.
9: Yes, indeed.
10: Very formative part of a lot of people's youth. I get it.
9: But I haven't seen it here, but I've seen it in other places. I'm like, oh, well, I don't remember the last time I tried a slot machine. If I were to try one,
10: this is the one I'd try.
9: It would be the Wonder Woman along the way. I don't know how you feel about this, Marcus, but I really did think that by today, maybe by tomorrow, certainly sooner than later, we would have a little bit more understanding of why the Lakers are no longer part of Mark Walter's portfolio. And yet, we don't.
10: No, I have a sense that this is going to be stuff that sort of comes out in drips and drabs. That there may be trickle. Just because it was such a bombshell. I mean, when I saw the news hit yesterday, I really have to refresh my feed. And I'm like, am I getting old news? Like, what do you mean the Lakers were sold? Like, they were sold just a while ago. Like,
9: right,
10: this is,
9: right.
10: Why am I rehashing this? Just because it came so out of left field, I feel like this is a thing that we're going to learn little bits and pieces of as we go along, and who knows, maybe it's a thing that we never learn completely, but yeah, it makes my brain itch. I don't know what happened.
9: None of us really know anything about this, so because there is not a ton of information, we're left to kind of guess and try to fill in some of the gaps that we don't know. But the part that I keep coming back to, the part that just makes me go, I don't know, man, is the speed in which it happened.
10: Yeah.
9: Like, this went from, hey, the Bob Iger and Josh Kushner group were, you know, headed down the road to becoming the owners of the Las Vegas expansion team, and they just said, hey, let's just call Mark Walter and see if he'll sell us the Lakers. And he said, yeah, sure, why not? And then 3 days later, they had the team. Like,
10: what?
9: Okay. I mean, I guess that's plausible, but it just leaves so many other questions. So
10: that's how it happens. Sorry, that's how it happens when you're selling a used car.
9: Yeah. You're walking into the grocery store and somebody says, hey, you ever thought about selling that car? And you go, no, not really. Why? You want it? And he goes, yeah, I'll pay you. And you're like, you'll give me that? Sure. Here you go. Yeah.
11: The Lakers are not a used car.
9: No.
11: At all. So, yeah, that's crazy. So, actually, when Horace and Ramona Shelburne were having a conversation at the Hoop Collective podcast, and there was an interesting quote that he read about the situation. And I know, Briones, you have it.
12: I want to refer to a quote that Bob Iger told the Bay Area or the
13: California Post.
12: California Post. Sorry, it's a new publication.
13: Yeah,
12: he gave an
13: Price,
12: interview to Kobe Price, the Lakers beat writer for the California Post. And I want to read this sentence carefully, assuming that Bob chose these words carefully. Okay? He said, "We were involved in pursuing the new franchise in Vegas. And while that happened, it was suggested to us that maybe Mark Walter would be interested in selling his stake in the Lakers." A lot is in that sentence. I don't want to assume that that is like the ironclad sentence, but Ramona makes it sound like somebody came to them. Okay? I can speculate who that somebody was, but I'm not going to.
11: And there is a little bit more to the quote. It says, "We immediately decided that given the value of the franchise and the iconic nature of the team, that we would be really smart to pursue it. The deal came together in 3 days. It's that simple." It's not that simple.
10: No, it's like, not
11: what?
10: That simple.
11: There's so much complexity in that quote.
9: I think what Brian Windhorst is saying is really the part that jumps off the page. It was suggested to us. Okay, by who?
10: By whom?
9: When?
10: Yes.
9: And was the party that made the suggestion the Laker people? You know, that's the first thing that jumps into my mind. Again, just guessing here. Like, I don't know. I don't think anybody. But why would you think they are for sale?
10: Right.
9: Like, unless you are involved in the idea of, hey, man, I got to get rid of this thing for reasons. We can speculate on the reasons later. But I need to do this. Hey, I know you're going to buy that. But before you do, can I just put this in your ear? That to me is kind of me trying to fill in the gaps here, is that came from somebody that was inside and knew that, hey, this thing needs to get flipped pretty quick.
10: Yeah, I mean, it's just, and I think what makes it even more confusing, surprising, is the investment, not just the investment of buying the Lakers, but the investment in the infrastructure that Mark Walter was making with this thing, right? That, you know, you're bringing in all sorts of people. I mean, we sort of joked. I mean, it wasn't a joke. They brought in an actual rocket scientist to be part of the analytics team to try to figure out how some of this stuff works, right? But you're changing the way this organization has operated in terms of scouting and player development and contract negotiations and finances. That is a major, major investment to suddenly flip this thing in just over a year. It is what's adding to the mystery of this whole thing.
9: And, of course, the mystery of it, the speed of it is, to me, the number one thing. And then closely followed by the speed of it all is the investigation into his business life, that the federal government is investigating his businesses on tax fraud, as the story goes. And, okay, like, does one have anything to do with the other? Again, I don't know, but whenever you see the speed of a transaction that goes down like this, it's hard not to jump to a conclusion that maybe I need cash and I need it fast because I have other things that are taking priority, and I thought I would be able to do this, and now there's no way I'm getting to this project, so I just have to get out and I'm going to sell it over there.
10: Yeah, it's just, I mean, there's so many things that sort of, you know, boggle the mind, right? The suggested part of it is right. You know, Brian Windhorst, a wink and a nod of, you know, I could probably speculate who it is. I'm not going to say, because that does kind of lead you to, you know, what is it that we don't know? Who knows it? And what is the urgency with which this happens? You know, does this mean that with this new group coming in, right, with Bob Iger and Josh Kushner coming and taking this thing over, are they going to have the same commitment to what Mark Walter had put in place? You know, are they going to keep this sort of separation of you know, powers within the organization? There's just a lot of things that are really, really murky right
9: now. It's funny because when they did all of their offseason moves, just the basketball stuff, right? You sign Walker Kessler, you go out and you get all the different players that they went out and got. Basically, it's a brand new team other than Austin Reeves and Luka Doncic. It's a totally different group. And you could listen to this NBA expert tell you that it's a good deal. A different NBA expert might tell you it's not as good of a deal. And everybody's got their opinion on this. But what gave me a little bit of peace of mind in all of it was just, guys, the guys that built that thing up the hill are building this. I'm going to stand back and let them build it.
10: Right.
9: You know, like, let's see what they do. And I understand the rules are different. It's not exactly the same thing. But really smart people took what was, an iconic brand of the Dodgers that had been driven into the ground by the McCourts, and took it to where we see it the way it is now, which is they're competing for another chance to go win a World Series for the third year in a row. They're fourth in the last 6 years, potentially. Those guys took that brain power and walked across the street and said, let's see if we can do it here. I don't know if these are the right guys, but I know that the right guys are making the decisions. And so now, are they still there? Do they leave?

0: Do the new guys come in and bring their own guys here? Do they get rid of the guys that have just got here? Do they bring it all? Do they just kind of let it ride and see what happens? And that's where the basketball of it, to me, gets really interesting, because it felt like, especially with the, you know, LeBron James leaving and going to Philadelphia, it was, all right, let's turn the page and let's get started on something new. The new thing never even got off the ground.
1: Right. Yeah, that's the weird part about this, right, is that everything else was shifting. We've been saying for weeks, like, nobody can really tell you what this team's going to be because we just don't know. There's so many new pieces. But to your point, the thing that we all had faith in was, you know what, the people building this built something great. And so we can at least have a level of confidence that they know what they're doing. They're going to put the right people in place. Now all of this is new.
0: And they not only did they build something great, they clearly, and I'm talking about Mark Walter and his group relative to the Dodgers, they care deeply about winning. Mm-hmm. Like, you do not spend all of that money. You do not agree to defer all of Shohei's money and then not just put it in your own pocket, but go give it to Kyle Tucker, give it to Edwin Diaz, give it to Blake Snell, give it to Tyler. Like, we're gonna go spend all of this money to continue to win. That, as expensive as it is to go to a Dodger game, it's hard to get frustrated. It's frustrating that you can't, but your money's out on the field, right? It's not just buying all these other stuff. I'm sure they live nice lives, but Shohei Ohtani and Yamamoto doesn't come for nothing. Like, you have to go buy all these things, and it's out on the field. So it's like, okay, you knew that the stewards of the team were deeply invested in winning, deeply invested in giving the fans an incredible experience. They renovated Dodger Stadium. Like, all of these things have been really positive for the fans, and I was excited for what was going to come. And the Lakers were clearly not run down the way that the Dodgers were when the courts had them. But the buses didn't do that. But it had felt like it kind of run its course, and it was time for something else to come along. And now the new guys, we know he's a good executive. We know he's a good CEO. Is that good at running a team? I don't know. Does Josh Kushner care about winning the way that these other guys? I don't know.
1: Yeah.
0: And I think that's a big question. And maybe they do, but I knew the other guys did.
1: Yeah, I think that's the thing. We're all going to find out in real time. We're all going to find out together. And I think it calls a lot of things into question. I mean, I think we spent a lot of time wondering, you know, what does this mean, for instance, for somebody like Rob Pelinka, who's sort of floating out in limbo. What does this mean for Rob Pelinka now that we're going through another ownership group in just over a year?
2: So just like, not, you guys touched on this too, but Genie, like, they asked him, you know, about Genie, and his answer was, Bob Iger.
0: Okay.
2: He says, we have enormous respect and appreciation for Genie, her father, and what they've contributed to this franchise. And we have every intention to honor the agreement that was made between Mark and Genie. Here's the other part. If things change, they'll change. But we're going into this with enormous respect and appreciation for who she is and what she represents to its organization. Yeah, he's like, we'll respect it, but if things change, wink, wink.
0: Look, I mean, the Bob Iger ran an enormous company that we all work for.
1: Yep.
0: That to run a company like this, you got to make hard decisions, and you got to make tough decisions. And sometimes people get left out in the cold when you have to make these tough decisions. And he didn't do the deal with Genie Buss. Mark Walter did the deal with Genie Buss. And if he wants her there, I'm sure the first part of that quote will be true. If he does not, the second part of that quote will be true.
1: Right.
0: And it's just, you know, he left himself. Like, look, we're gonna try to do this, and if it works out, we love the buses. And if it doesn't, well, you know, that's how life goes sometimes.
1: Is there something, and we can talk about it maybe a little bit later, but is there something to, you know, Josh Kushner is not, he's not from L.A. He doesn't necessarily live in L.A. Mm-hmm. Bob Iger at least lives here, has been here for a while. And you can't live in Los Angeles without understanding quickly what the Lakers mean to this city. And is there at least some reason to be optimistic that at least Bob Iger will look at this franchise and understand how it is really the lifeblood of the sporting community and of the city, and at least use that to, you know, look, I look at other teams where they're bought by somebody that doesn't live there.
0: Yeah.
1: I mean, Frank McCourt was not really
0: from Boston.
1: Right. You know? And the Dodgers maybe didn't mean the same to him. I would think that Bob Iger, living here as long as he has, understands what the Lakers mean to this team.
0: I think that is a big part of it. And in not of or other, I think, and it's, he's an NBA fan.
1: Yeah.
0: Like, I think he understood. He had Clipper season tickets. We saw him at the Knicks games when they were making their championship run. I know, you know, whenever they do the glamour shots of Madison Square Garden, Bob Iger is frequently in those shots. He is, if nothing else, he is an NBA fan. He's a basketball fan, and I don't think you could be a basketball fan and not understand what the Lakers mean. And then on top of the fact that he's an L.A. resident, I think, you know, if you've lived in his city for 5 seconds, the Dodgers, the Lakers, USC. Like, it's just you can't miss certain things. Then the other stuff is kind of out there if you want it, but these are the tent poles that hold the city up. And I think you're right. I think he does understand that. All right. Do you want two tickets to football's biggest championship game? You know what that means, right? Pro football's biggest championship game. That means you're going to want to listen to this show today at Morongo Casino Resort and Spa for this live broadcast and enter for your chance to join the Morongo Fantasy Football Face-Off Draft Live with Marcus and myself. Beat the hosts. You're going to beat me. You probably won't beat Marcus for weekly prizes and be the last fan standing to win the grand prize. Powered by Morongo Casino Resort and Spa. Good times. We will get a little first pitch going on. I don't know if you've ever met Greg Bergman or not, but
1: I'm not familiar.
0: He's going to join us, and we'll talk a little Dodger baseball.
2: Okay, so if you guys are here, we obviously got winners for this, but if you're at Morongo, that's what we're calling people out, you can potentially also
0: there you go.
2: Face off with you guys. So
0: come on
2: I'm
0: in.
2: I'm excited for that.
0: Sweet. You're going to beat me. That's going to happen. Marcus.
2: I'm not playing, so I know.
0: You can beat me too. Boy. Anybody that is hearing my voice has got a very good chance of beating me at fantasy football as well. A little first pitch. It's coming up next.
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10: Is a special edition of the DeMarco and Travis Afternoon Show. Today, it's Travis along with Marcus Grant, the fantasy guru. 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Good times. Let's head back to Travis and Marcus right now on ESPN LA.
0: Beautiful afternoon out here at Morongo. Joining right now, Greg Bergman back in L.A. And Greg, have you had a chance to meet Marcus before?
11: Marcus
0: Grant.
11: Marcus Grant. Oh, I think I've heard you're on NFL Network, right? Like you do fantasy stuff?
1: Once upon a time, yeah.
11: I think I've heard of you every once in a while. Yeah.
0: So I'm sure you guys covered this on Blue Review this morning, but when Freddie took his nosedive into the Royals dugout, were you as terrified as I was thinking, please get up, please get up? And when you saw him pop up as quickly, I'm like, okay, at least he's not unconscious.
11: Yeah, so I think, Marcus, you and I were about the exact same time texted our group chat, oh no, and I think you used a different word than I did. I think you had an
1: I did, yeah.
11: Oh, bleep.
1: Yeah. Shoot. Yeah, yeah. Shoot. Yeah.
11: Shoot. Yes,
1: sure,
11: yes,
1: we'll go with
11: shoot.
1: That one.
11: Yeah.
1: We'll go with that. Yeah.
11: Like it came in instantly.

0: instantly at the exact same time. That was terrifying.
1: Okay, so, I mean, do you guys really think that the Royals are responsible for getting in the way there? Like, are they supposed to prop him up? That's just kind of one of those things. Look, man, you're coming in here. You're on your own. I don't think anybody's hoping that he does get hurt, but we're going to step back and let's see if you want to catch this thing or not.
0: So, for me, it's not so much. I don't think it's their fault. It's not their responsibility. I don't think. But I do think that if you're going into an empty space like that, they should at least say something. Just be like, hey, like at least just say, hey,
2: look
0: no
2: out.
0: Railing, no railing, no railing, or something, you know, look out, look, no railing, because it's not, at least that may get him to look away and look down and say, oh, these are stairs, it's not a railing, and he doesn't end up almost killing himself. Like that could have been something. I know it's funny, but at the same time, like he could have fallen and fell flat on his face. He could have broken
1: his
0: ankle.
1: He could have knocked his teeth out. Yeah. He could have broke his arm. He could have broke his leg. God knows what could have happened.
0: That could have been the end of his career if something happened in that space. So I just think, like, when you're thinking about it that way, it's like, hey, just say something. I don't expect you to go over there and hold him like, oh, I got you. I just want you to say something.
2: I do wonder, too, how much, because he went hard after that ball, and I wonder how much of it is because it was Landon Knack on the mound, and, like, you're trying to make sure you get an out.
1: Too.
2: It is still a game. You know, it's still close, but I think, you know, if it's Tanner Scott out there throwing BBs, you know, and you're like, okay, I have a good feeling that he can still get this out, but, you know, it's Landon Knack in a close ball game. You don't know if this thing goes sideways or not. I feel like he went a little harder after that ball than he might have in a different situation.
1: I think one of the really good news about this thing is that he's back in the lineup tonight, and then combine that with the fact that the Dodgers are as deliberate as they are when it comes to dealing with their player injuries, that if there was any sort of, hey, man, I'm not quite so sure, I think you would have seen him have a day off, if not more than a day off, that he's right back in there the very next night. With the Dodger history of really slow playing some injuries, I think that the worst is behind you. Now, if he all of a sudden goes into a skid, we're going to say, oh, he fell into the dugout, and because he's been hitting .500 for like 3 weeks. So it's like he's going to cool off. I don't know if taking a header the way he did has anything to do with it, but if he cools off, we're going to blame it on this, right?
0: Yeah, we're going to probably do something along those lines, but just be aware that he has a scheduled off day tomorrow, I believe. He has a scheduled off day tomorrow. So if he's out tomorrow, it's not like, oh, no, he's actually now hurting. This has been scheduled for him to be off tomorrow. So that's a point that I has to get out there.
2: I mean, they said it was total body soreness, which, you know, I mean, when you reach a certain age, every day is just total body soreness.
1: You take inventory when you wake up in the morning? I do it every day.
2: Every day. Every day. Like, oh, my left foot feels weird. Don't know why, but it does. It just feels a little bit weird this morning.
1: And you just hope that at a certain point that, okay, that's going to go back to normal. It may be later that morning. It might be in 2 weeks. It might be, but the reality of it is now is it may just be that way the rest of your life.
2: It's just what it is now.
1: Yeah, like,
2: you know, I've got a weird left foot.
1: Now.
2: I don't know.
1: I don't even know.
2: Right.
0: And
2: yeah, could be.
0: I've been complaining to you, Travis, for the last, 3 weeks, a month, that my neck and back is hurting. Yeah, my neck is pain. Like, that's just normal for waking up. But to move on for just a second to go to something else, I know you have talked about the oral thing so many times, but I was in the break while I was sitting there scrolling through Instagram. I watched as Joe Davis talked about how his son's middle name is Oral. You must
1: Theodore
0: have heard
1: Oral Davis.
0: How there's must have been so many amazing stories that you heard while you were sitting there. That I know you've already said that it was the most surreal moment of your life. But
1: yeah, it was
0: how cool was that to hear all those different stories about him? Because we obviously haven't heard them yet.
1: They were incredible, and I think the thing that speaks to Oral more than anything else is not one person told a baseball story. Not one person said, I remember the time he was on the mound and then this happened. Not once. It was all about the type of man he is, about the character that he has, about the way that he has helped other people, about the way that he has integrated his baseball life with his broadcasting life, with his professional life, with his personal life. His family was there. And people come out of their way to celebrate somebody like that. That whether it was Jaime Herrin or Joe Davis or Clayton Kershaw, Dave Roberts, all of the people that went up there to speak on his behalf, they all talked about Oral Hershiser, the person, and not really about Oral Hershiser, the great pitcher.
0: So,
1: I think that tells you the sort of guy that he is.
0: Yeah, and in that, Joe Davis, while he was talking, part of it was he said, "This is Oral Hershiser, the person," and that on his birthday they went out to an Italian restaurant for dinner. And when it was the toast time, he went around to every single person there was about 10 of them, and he went around and toasted each of them on his birthday instead of telling a toast to everybody. Went to
1: you
0: each
1: know what's
0: specific
1: funny?
0: Person.
1: I, I thought it's cool that you

0: seized on that too, because I thought that was amazing. And I just thought that that was, you know, and kind of put it in the file cabinet in my brain, like, you know what? I'm going to try to do that at some point. At some point, like,
1: right.
0: To tell everyone else why you're important to me, that how you've helped our lives, and to the story that Greg's mentioned, like, they were all out at dinner. I think they were in St. Louis on the road, and it happened to be Oral's birthday, and everyone went together, and he took the opportunity to tell, this is what you mean to me, and this is what you mean to me, and went around the whole room. And then Davis has a great joke at the end. He's like, Joe Davis brought a college buddy with him that Oral had met like an hour before, and he talked about him for 10 minutes right. And just kind of went through the whole thing along the way. So it was really neat, and it was a real privilege and honor to get a chance to get included in something like that. Speaking of Dodger pitchers, I heard you mention a little bit with Ireland. Get both your guys' thoughts on this. You said it, Greg. Do you buy Roky Sasaki as like a just this is what he is? That the version that we've seen over what the last 6 or 8 weeks is that the guy now?
1: I think that is going to be mostly the guy now. I think he's going to have his ups and downs. He's going to walk 7 guys in an outing one time. He's going to give up 3 home runs, and he's going to get just absolutely nailed, because that's just kind of what happens. But I think he has honed in on his stuff enough that it's going to be more good outings than bad outings at this point. That this will be what you've seen over those last 3 or 4 outings is going to be his typical outing, where he's going either between 100 and 102 miles an hour, or dropping it down a little bit if he feels to, or he's using his splitter and landing it within the zone. He's no longer trying to nibble around the edges, it seems, Marcus, and I think you and I have talked about this a bunch. He's actually landing things in the zone. He's attacking the zone now, and I think that changes everything about him. And when he's using all of his 3 or 4 different pitches, he's going to keep guys off balance. And I think this is what we're looking at, a typical start from Roky. It may not be every start, but I think most of the time it will be this.
2: Yeah, I mean, I think one of the biggest things he's doing is he's finding the strike zone with the fastball, which seems kind of simple, but when you try to live on that splitter and you try to get that swing and miss, if they don't believe you can throw the fastball for strikes, they're not going to chase that splitter at all. And, you know, I'll use the analogy I used on Blue Review a few weeks ago, Greg, keeping in mind that I have a 7-year-old son who's Disney obsessed. It was like giving him that giant glove. It was sort of like when they gave Dumbo the feather and told Dumbo, that's what helps you fly, right? And then he loses the feather and suddenly realizes that, no, like, the reason I can fly is because I believe in myself. But right now, that giant glove is sort of the feather that keeps Roky pitching well. And they, look, maybe at some point they give him a regular size glove and he figures out that, hey, you know what? It's just my stuff. That's the reason I can get out.
0: The feather is beautiful, because yours is far more family friendly. I've been using the garter belts for Bull Durham, where if you think you're getting guys out because you pitch in women's underwear, then you are, right? But it's the stuff all along the way. I had a pitching coach in college who pitched in the big leagues for a handful of seasons. Bill Bonham pitched for the Reds, pitched for the Chicago Cubs. And he was talking about, because whether you're a freshman coming into college or whether you're a young pitcher coming into the big leagues, it's that, okay, am I actually good enough to play here? And you're trying to figure out, like, okay, that guy's a little older than me. He's a little more experienced than I am. Like, do I have the stuff to get this guy out? And you start to say, okay, let's figure it out. And he said, he told me the story that when he first got to the big leagues, he thought the only way to get a big league hitter out was I had to paint a corner with a 95-mile-an-hour fastball 3 times. That's the only way I can get any of these guys out. And he goes, and you realize soon enough, you don't. You just have to make good pitches, and they will make mistakes just like you're going to make mistakes. And I think that's the process that Sasaki has started to go through, which is I don't have to be perfect, and my miss can't be off the plate. That my miss can be, if I'm going for this much, I can miss a little bit and still be in the strike zone and still survive, because those margins that he had before, he was either on the edge or nowhere close. And now he's either in the strike zone or on the edge a lot of the time. And I think the feather, the women's underwear, whatever we want to call it, the glove, he's just starting to realize is that my stuff plays here. It doesn't have to be a 10 out of 10 pitch. A 7 out of 10 pitch will get most of these guys out.
1: So do you think that now, so I said that I think this is what we're going to typically see. I think it sounds like Marcus is that same way. Are you that way now, or are you still kind of wary about it?
0: I'm a little more – I'm really slow to say a guy is now a good pitcher. Like, whether it was Tony Gonsolin, whether it was Justin Robleski, whether it's Emmett Sheehan, whether it's anything. It's like, for me to be convinced you're a good major league pitcher, I need to see you have a good season and then an additional good season, because the league is constantly adjusting to what you do. I think that's what you're seeing with Robleski right now, is they've, okay, we've seen a lot of pitches from him. We know that this is the sequencing he likes. This is how he likes to finish a hitter off, this right-hander or left-hander with a guy on base or not on base. And just they're collecting data points on how to attack these guys. It's like, oh, okay, here comes. They know what's coming. It's really hard to get a guy out. So I think it's that adjustment back to the adjustment, right? It's that constant push and pull of baseball. I need to see him get tagged a little more and then readjust back to it again, and then I think we're on to something. But it's certainly a step in the right direction.
1: Yeah, I think you very well could be right. I mean, I just, from what I'm seeing from him, it just looks like this dude has an understanding of what he wants now. But again, he's going to have some bad outings. He's going to give up.
0: Oh, sure.
1: He's going to give up five or six runs, and he's going to walk a bunch of dudes every once in a while. But I think this is going to be more the norm, and that's just how it seems right now.
0: Most importantly, did I, when you were watching this stuff on Instagram or whatever, did I show up? Did you see me?
1: So I was looking for you. And so I was looking around. Where were you? Were you in the front row? Were you in the second row?
0: I swear to God, I have no idea how this happened. I'm literally sitting directly behind Oral. Oral is in the front row. I am in the second row, directly behind him.
1: No, that's great. I was looking through the front row. So I have to go back and I'll look. I saw you walking in one of our videos when you're walking behind everybody. He's like walking behind Maggie Rowe and Dave Roberts. No, you look good, man.
0: That's all I care about.
1: It's the suit. I think you've talked about this before, but you have one suit, right?
0: I have one suit that fits. I have other suits that I don't wear anymore because they're a little large.
1: Yeah, but well, yes, you did lose like 400 pounds, so you know that'll happen.
0: Yeah, something like that. I like to walk,
2: give or take.
0: I like to walk. I like to walk.
1: No, it's great.
0: For sure.
1: No, you have lost a lot of weight.
0: Didn't help my hair grow back, but that's a whole other issue for another day. All right, Greg, thanks a bunch.
1: Thank you.
0: Are you doing the Far Side today, Marcus?
2: I am, yeah.
0: All right. We're going to do a little Marcus Grant version of the Far Side coming up next. It's DeMarco and Travis. We are here at Moronga Casino Resort and Spa. Far Side, straight ahead.
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6: I'm going to do my best DeMarco Farr impersonation. What does DeMarco say all the time? I have no idea.
7: You know what I'm saying?
8: Does that make sense? He uses that one a lot, too.
6: Does that make sense? Okay.
7: Yeah. That's a good one.
6: Trav, how do you feel about preseason football?
8: I hate it.
6: See, I know that is the prevailing sentiment about preseason football. I understand that I am very much in the minority here. I will stand on business, as the kids say, that... preseason football is good and necessary, and the league has gone out of its way to make us hate it.
8: Okay.
6: That I understand. Look, I get it. It's a bunch of guys, you know, a lot of them fighting for jobs. A lot of them are guys whose names we will never hear or hear very rarely over the course of the season. I understand that it does not look like what we want to see out of NFL-type football. But I also... fast forward to what happens usually weeks 1, 2, 3, etc. when we watch the NFL, and it looks sloppy nowadays in the first few weeks of the
8: season.
6: You're
8: not wrong about that.
6: You know, and the Rams might be sort of the exception to the rule because Sean McVay runs a really tight ship, but I don't know how much we complain about pre-snap penalties or timing being off, or it looks like the quarterback and the wide receiver might have just met in the parking lot before the game because we have basically decided to discard any pretense of using the preseason for what it was intended for. And I always like to use the analogy of a Broadway show, that if you like going to a Broadway show and you show up there on opening night and they didn't use their dress rehearsals to actually get things together, you would be upset. If you paid your hard-earned money and the actors didn't know their lines, the music cues were off, they didn't hit their marks on stage, you would be so annoyed by this whole thing. And we've allowed this to happen with the NFL, and I think it's because the league, especially now, they put pretty much all the games on TV. You can watch them either live or on replay. And if you go to a game, what they charge you in terms of parking, tickets, food, sort of approximates a real game. And because of that, we've all started to say, well, you know what? If we're going to pay real prices and they're going to put them on TV and make them out to be real games, we want it to look like a real game. So because it doesn't, we've decided to throw all of preseason football away. And I want to push back on that and say, you know what, let's just accept it for what it is, that it is a rehearsal. It is the warm-up period so that when we kick things off in week one, it looks like we actually got something together with our preseason time.
8: Yeah, you make a good case. And I think if you would have asked me this question when I was in high school, for instance, I would have said, it's okay, because of what you just said. The actual players – played, right? There was this very consistent formula that they would use, which is preseason. Like, for instance, the Chiefs game that the Rams are going to play on Saturday. Matthew Stafford, Devontae Adams, Kyren Williams, Myles Garrett, who are the stars. They would play a series. They'd play one series. And then they'd come off and, okay, and they'd put their baseball caps on and hang out. But they would play a series, and they would at least be able to get a little of that rust. Then in week two, they would play a quarter. And it's like, okay, we're getting a little more of what it is. And they weren't game planning or anything like that, but it was they were doing a real dress rehearsal, to continue your analogy. Week three was, you're going to play a half and then play a series in the fourth quarter just to get used to the rhythm of all that. And then week four, when there was four preseason games, was what you get now, weeks one, two, and three.
6: Yeah.
8: Which is just a bunch of guys that probably aren't going to make the team, or if they do, they're going to be depth pieces at best. And it's just, you're exactly right. It's just, I'm looking at this going, these aren't NFL players for the most part, right. So what am I looking at?
6: Yeah, no, I mean, like, so I understand because of the shift, and you know, some of it has come from the coaches not wanting to get guys hurt, which, on the one hand, I understand that. On the other hand, there is pretty much a 100% injury rate in the game of football, and if your fear is we don't want to get guys hurt, then we probably shouldn't be playing football.
8: I agree with that.
6: But when the lights come on real, you know, when the Rams and the 49ers get it going in Australia in week one, I want it to look like they've actually put some work in for this whole thing, because these are the games that count. And, you know, I get it. If you're a top-level team, if you're the Rams, Sean McVay does a great job. You have a lot of talent, and chances are they're not going to look so raggedy. But, you know, when you're watching Red Zone, when you're watching, you know, a Sunday afternoon game, there's just a lot of bad football these first few weeks. And I'm like, let's get that out of the way in August so that when we get to September, we get actual good football.
8: I agree with you that the Rams are probably sharper than the rest of the league, or at least most of the rest of the league, but they're sharper in week five than they are in weeks one, two, and three.
6: Right.
8: Like because they've gone through it a lot. I think your point about the injury is a good one. I go back and forth on this. I'm not quite sure if you forced me to pick a side on this, which way I'd go. I understand the idea of, why would I ever put one of my players in a position to get injured in something that literally doesn't count? This is a, by definition, it is a meaningless thing as far as the result is concerned. Like, to your point, there's value and meaning in getting ready for the opening night. But if I break my leg in rehearsal, now what? Right? So that makes sense to me. But I also, this constant, well, we can't do this. We got to load management falls into this larger silo of constantly trying to prevent the unpreventable. Guys get hurt. Stuff happens. And constantly trying to prevent something that is just part of athletics, football in particular, it doesn't work. Guys get hurt anyway. And I know that if somebody went out there on the first week and rolled their ankle and missed the first 2 minutes, they'd say, well, great, good job. Yeah, okay. It could also happen on the first snap of the week of week one. Yeah. I don't know if it actually helps you do anything.
6: Yeah, and that's also kind of where I feel about this. Like, yeah, sure, it stinks if somebody, you know, hurts a knee in preseason week two. But what's the difference between that and happening in regular season week two? You know, you're still going to miss an extended period of time. It's still a thing that you can't really avoid. I want better for us as fans, and I want the regular season to actually look like the regular season. And I don't know, I've kind of gotten over the idea of people using September as their preseason.
8: Just so we're on the same page, though, you don't actually enjoy watching this version of preseason.
6: I don't really love watching it.
8: Okay.
6: And like, you know,
8: it's a necessary evil.
6: It's a necessary evil. And here's the thing, like, you know, maybe I shouldn't say this out loud. You don't have to sit and lock in for it all the time, right?
8: Oh,
6: like,
8: I'm well aware.
6: like last year, I remember last summer of, you know, like, it was like a Saturday afternoon or whatever, and like people were tweeting and posting about watching this preseason game, that preseason game. I posted a picture with my son at the zoo. I was like, I could be in front of the TV watching preseason, or I'm walking around the LA Zoo with a beer and looking at giraffes. I feel like this is a better use of my Saturday afternoon. The LA Zoo.
5: I haven't been to the LA Zoo.
8: Okay, let's talk about zoos for a second. Because we took my kids to the zoo too. I think it's just a rite of passage.
6: Yeah,
5: that is true.
8: To the zoo, and it's a very nice afternoon out. You're out in the sunshine, especially you're in San Diego or LA or whatever. Mm-hmm. And San Diego has a world famous zoo.
6: Yes, it does.
8: The LA Zoo is a very good zoo. Mm-hmm. Like, it's big and beautiful and all those things. Do you guys like the zoo?
6: I've done the zoo enough that I can not go to the zoo again for a long time and be perfectly fine with that.
5: So, Laura, okay, like is a strong term.
8: Okay.
5: I do think it's a rite of passage. I want to take my nieces and nephews because I haven't done it. I think San Diego's... I love LA. I'm an LA girl, but I do think San Diego's...
6: Oh, San Diego's... It's top tier. Yeah.
5: But I also went to one in D.C., which was crazy.
8: That's a great zoo, too.
5: Great. But then I feel like the part of me that's like, I see the animals and I feel bad for them, and that's when I'm like, I shouldn't be here.
8: No one is ever going to confuse Travis Rogers with a PETA member. I'm just saying this right now, okay? Like, I am not... I'm not their guy. Mm-hmm. I get bummed out when I go to the zoo, man. like what you said, I'm like, the animals look so sad. They look like, yeah, man, I don't know how this happened. Like, I was chilling. I was eating leaves off the top of this tree. And the next thing I know,
6: I'm in a truck.
8: I'm in L.A. Like, what happened? How did I get here?
5: I mean, it could be worse. You could be somewhere else. You are in L.A. But still, I...
8: No, you were in a very small concrete pen in L.A.
5: It is, yeah. It is
8: like,
5: a little
8: prisoners
5: tough.
8: Downtown are in L.A., but they're still not really enjoying
6: in LA,
8: the city that's,
6: right.
8: that's there.
5: I don't know where to go with that.
6: I would say this. The LA Zoo has beer, so that's a plus.
8: Oh, do they really?
6: Yeah, you can get a beer and walk around with one. It's very nice.
5: Is that where they do the the haunted hayride thing? Is that the... Or is
6: That's actually in Griffith Park, but I don't think it's at the zoo specifically.
5: Because I know that they're...
8: Griffith Park.
5: I do love Griffith Park.
6: Griffith Park's great.
8: Yeah.
5: Haven't been there in a minute.
8: Have you done the Hollywood sign hike?
6: I have done that.
8: Yeah, I want to do that.
6: It's interesting.
5: You haven't?
6: Oh, it's so I'll tell you this. It is a legit hike, and I think what happens is people come from out of town and they read in like the guidebooks that you can walk up to the Hollywood sign.
8: It's
6: like
8: a 4-mile hike.
6: It is a hike. So like I will see families with like kids in strollers or grandmas like trying to. And I'm like, no, this is like a legitimate hike.
5: There is, but I haven't done it in a long time before like my fall and my knee surgery and all that stuff. But there is like a little bit of a hack that you can do, and that's probably where the non-locals are not getting it, because there is a way to drive up and then kind of cut through a specific area and then you get there, but you do have to go through residential areas and you got to be careful. So that's probably why they took the other side.
8: I've done the hike from the observatory down into the park and then back up to the observatory again.
5: Yeah.
8: That one I really like.
6: Yeah.
8: But I've got my head on a swivel because there's mountain. I think that one guy's gone.
6: P22.
8: P22. I think he's
6: no longer with us.
8: Yeah. I'm just looking. That there's just a mountain lion here and everybody's cool with that. Okay. all right. I guess I'll just pay attention.
5: So Brionna is just texting me. I don't know why he doesn't open the mic.
8: Turn on your mic.
5: I know.
8: Holmes.
5: Turn on your mic.
7: Cool. So there used to be a horseback riding thing by the Hollywood sign that Brenda and I did way back in the day when we were younger. But you can horseback ride by the Hollywood sign and whatnot.
8: So they had I think we're talking about the same thing. They're, you know, like that wash that runs right by the freeway by Griffith Park. The stables were on the other side, and then you'd go underneath the freeway and come out there. And I did it when I was a kid, one. But... I, the horses were like 700 years old. Like they were so old. Like, you talk about somebody who's just putting in a day's work. That horse was struggling walking around out there.
5: There's also like, because there's so many different avenues to get in there. There's like a train thing, right? Or
8: it goes right by the bottom.
5: Little train thing that I've seen that I was like, oh, that looks kind of cool. I want to do that. I feel like every time I get lost in a street somewhere in L.A. or up in the hills, there's like a cool thing that I'm like, oh, I've never done that.
6: Well,
5: you do that.
6: If you go into Griffith Park, there's the old zoo, because the zoo where it is now is not the original L.A. zoo.
5: Yeah.
6: There's the old zoo still there where you can actually go into the cages, and they basically just like, they're like cement small caves almost. Yeah. But like they're open, and you can
7: like
6: go
7: Alcatraz
6: and play around in there now.
8: You're looking around like, I'd pay a lot of rent for a place not nearly as nice as all this. That rhinoceros had it pretty good. I don't know. All right, let me ask you a question. How would you like to drive home in a brand new 2026 Mustang GT Premium Fastback? Earn your entries right now at Morongo, and you could drive off a winner on August 31st. 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So, you know what we're talking about? Buying a used car, like in the parking lot. When I went to the Oral Hershiser star on the Hollywood Walk of Fame today, they had us park in this garage, and so I'm walking from the garage to the stage, and I'm walking through the garage, and there's this beautiful, like, I think it was a 65 Mustang convertible, like kind of royal blue with a black top. And it was, and it looked like it was a pretty good, it was a little dirty. Like, it, you could tell it hadn't been run through a car wash in a minute. And as I got a little closer, I'm like, because I kind of wanted to look in it and see.
6: Right.
8: And not one, but two flat tires that were not recently flat. Like, you could tell that car hasn't been moved in a really long time. And I had that moment like, huh. I'd really like to drive that car. Yeah, like, do I leave a little note on that car? Like, hey, I noticed this car hasn't moved in a while, but if you've ever thought about it.
6: Well, you want to part with it, give me a call.
5: Gorgeous. You're Bob Iger.
8: Yeah, right. Hey, look, you, apparently all you have to do is ask.
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8: Let's talk more about Bob Iger, new owner of the Lakers, and what we might expect. Chris Paul's name keeps coming up. And. Ay-yi-yi. That's coming up next. It's DeMarco and Travis. Marcus is here for DeMarco on 710 ESPN.
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7: And we are live from Morongo Casino Resort and Spa. We are here at the Sideline Bar. We're getting ready for our fantasy football face-off, which is coming up after the show. So if you're in and around the neighborhood and you want to come out and see if you got what it takes to knock off my man Marcus Grant here, I don't know, you'll be able to take me down, no problem at all. Marcus might be a tougher putt, but swing on through, and we're having a great day here at the Sideline Bar. And all right, so you told me wait on quarterbacks. Give me another thing.
8: Let's see. It's probably worth it to go early, semi-early for a tight end. There's only a handful that you can count on reluctantly, or not consistently, week after week. So like your Trey McBride, your Brock Bowers, even a Colston Loveland, probably round somewhere between rounds 3 and 5 is worth taking a swing.
7: All right, so the Rams have 17 tight ends.
8: Yeah.
7: Does that mean that none of them are that reliable as far as scoring fantasy
8: points?
7: It's
8: a little more of a roll of the dice. I would say if you're picking one, Terrence Ferguson's probably the one to get, but you can wait a little later for him.
7: Okay, so quarterbacks late, tight ends relatively early.
8: Yes.
7: All right, so see, I'm basically a fantasy football expert.
8: There you go.
9: There you go. Yeah. Yeah, see,
7: do you have any questions that you'd like to ask me about fantasy football?
9: I deeply respect you, Travis, but if it's between you two, I'm going to defer
7: to Marcus.
9: Well,
7: now I'm offended. Did you not hear the brilliant advice that I was just taking in? You know whose name keeps coming up with this Lakers stuff?
8: Mm.
7: Chris Pauls.
8: Oh.
7: That apparently he and Bob Iger are good friends.
8: Okay. Just from Iger having Clipper season tickets and the like?
7: I guess so. But they are not just like acquaintances, but they are friends. And what's the first thing you do when you buy something? You make it your own,
8: yes.
7: Right? That you paint the walls. You put in new carpet. You take the car and you get it detailed and get the old guy's French fries out from under the seat, right? You do all of this kind of stuff. But the first thing is, I want this place to be mine.
8: Mm-hmm.
7: Would not having a future Hall of Famer like Chris Paul, who you trust, know, understand, you guys have gotten to know one another, be somebody that you might be interested in saying, hey, look, I need my own person in here. Would you like to be that person?
8: I can see that. I see the vision there. I am immediately of two minds about this. One, there's a part of me that's kind of tickled pink that, after all these years, the Lakers finally land Chris Paul.
7: 50-year-old Chris Paul.
8: Right.
7: Yeah.
8: After David Stern said for basketball reasons, you can't make that trade.
7: Unbelievable.
8: The other part that sort of

0: concerns me though is just Chris Paul has been known to be abrasive.
1: Bingo.
0: There's a reason that especially late in his career he kept bouncing from team to team to team, and that basically he was sort of unceremoniously dumped at the end of his playing career, just because he tended to butt heads with a lot of people. And I think especially when you have a roster that's still sort of getting to know each other, things that are very much in flux, it feels like a big gamble to bring in a guy who was known to sort of not play well with others.
1: What if he was more of like a consigliere as opposed to had an official role with the team? Like, because I agree with you. I think that Chris Paul's reputation is twofold. Tremendous player and somebody that people struggle to get along with.
0: Yeah.
1: That's just who he is. And I think that what makes him a great player is probably that same nature that his interpersonal skills lack, right? That's just the way that goes. But if he and Bob Iger see the world similarly, and there's, you know, come in, take a look at this, tell me what you think. And he's not interacting with the players. He's not breathing down J.J. Redick's neck. He's not dealing with, you know, maybe Rob Pelinka is a different story. We could talk about that next, maybe. But just having somebody that wasn't here before, because I think one of the pitfalls is if you just have the same people, you're going to keep getting the same answers. And I think that was one of the things that, with Pelinka at least, is, yeah, I think Pelinka is very good at managing up. Mm-hmm. I think he's very good at making sure that the people that control his fate like him.
0: Right.
1: That I don't know if I need that person. I need somebody that's going to tell me what's really going on around here, not necessarily somebody that's going to tell me what they think I need to hear to save my own tail.
0: Yeah, I mean, I think if that were the role, I think there's a lot of merit in something like that, where it is like, hey, you know what? Bob Iger's trying to figure something out, or they're trying to figure out like what kind of person to bring in or what kind of moves to make. Hey, if I've got Chris Paul on speed dial, right? Like, hey, you know what? I think that sort of works. I do think it's something a little bit different if you're having him at practice or in the locker room or something like that. Then I think that is when you're kind of asking for trouble.
1: Let me ask you both this question. Laura, weigh in on this too, because I know that you were very outspoken in your desire to move on to the next chapter of Laker basketball after LeBron James.
2: Correct.
1: I tend to agree with you. And then when it happened and the Walter Group was fully in place, it was a, all right, let's see what's coming up. I don't know what it's going to be, but I'm excited. Mm-hmm. Let's see what's coming up. I don't know. Okay, cool. Like, it seems like a good player, but I don't know. And now that's never mind over, it never really even started, we just kind of unplugged it and said no, we're not doing any of that, that the players are still the same, but do you guys still have that level of enthusiasm that I had for what's coming next? Because my emotion went from enthusiastic to more curious, like what is this going to look like, as opposed to, man, just let those guys go do their thing.
2: I think when this happened, okay, so I was enthusiastic, I was just eager to get the new ownership in, and when we started seeing them do things, we're like, okay, let's go. LeBron's gone. All right, I'm fully in. I was already fully in because of what he did with the Dodgers, but now I'm really in. Now it's uncertainty because, okay, so you did all this, essentially flipped the team, which gives me so much uncertainty for the Dodgers on that spectrum.
1: Oh, sure.
2: You know what I mean? And then with the Lakers, there's an uncertainty of what is this new group going to do? Are they going to allow the people that are already there to kind of do what they're set out to do? I mean, there's still so many unknowns because Kushner alone owns a minority stake of the Heat. And that has to kind of, you know, play itself out for him to take over the Lakers. So there's so much uncertainty there. And I don't like that. I don't like uncertainty. And we had certainty, it felt like, with the Walter Group. And now I'm like, oh, okay.
1: Yeah,
2: now what?
1: I agree.
0: Yeah, no, I think it's where you are. And I think even with, I'm not even going to say certainty, but at least we had a track record, right? We had an example.
1: Content.
0: Right, exactly. That's what we had with the Walter Group. And now there's nothing. I mean, you know, who is actually making the calls on things? Is it Iger? Is it Kushner? You know, you mentioned Kushner having a stake there with the Miami Heat. Is he looking at this as, this is my chance to sort of get out from somebody else's shadow and play kind of basketball executive sort of thing? And, like, you know, what does he think about building an organization, building a franchise? You know, I know Bob Iger's relationship with the NBA was more on the media deal-making side, right? Obviously, as the head of the Walt Disney Corporation and, you know, the ABC ESPN group that came along with that, he sort of had that part of it. But in terms of, again, sort of building and running a franchise, sort of how does he feel about that? So now you've got that uncertainty at the top of we just don't know who's doing what and what their thought processes are, along with a roster that is just full of question marks. Everything is just kind of a black box with this
1: Yeah, I, you know, you said so many things in there that I think – let's come back and talk about the fact that there's ownership in a different group that needs to be divested before you can come in here and do that. And what Bob Iger and his level of expertise running a company may bring to a basketball team. And, again, like just the shock of the fact that it happened as quickly as it did to the person that it did. We'll get into all that coming up next. DeMarco is not here, but Marcus Grant is. We're getting ready for the Morongo Fantasy Football Face-Off here from Morongo Casino Resort and Spa on 710 ESPN.
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4: Is it conceivable that one ultra-rich guy calls another ultra-rich guy and just says, hey, this may sound completely crazy. What would you think about selling the Lakers to us?
5: 100% very possible. I think, if anything, it will be a similar outlook to what we had previously about these are guys that are going to be willing to spend in the margins, and they're going to do whatever's best for adding the stuff in the uncapped areas, front office, coaching staff, et cetera, et cetera, et cetera. And you're also led by a guy in Bob Iger. And look, maybe I'm biased because of
3: PM Los Angeles.
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7: 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Today, it's Travis along with Marcus Grant, the fantasy guru. 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Good times. Let's head back to Travis and Marcus right now on ESPN LA.
1: All right, if you think you got what it takes to beat Marcus and I in fantasy football, then come on out here to Morongo and give it a shot. We got our Morongo Fantasy Football Face-Off coming up after the show, and there is a very large football championship ticket prize at the end of all of this. So that is what you think it is. We just can't say the word. So you know what it is. The football championship is what you think it is. So if you think you got it and you're around, come on through and see if you got what it takes.
0: Yeah, it'd be kind of fun. So, yeah, come on out, hang out. We'll see. What is it? The face-off?
2: The face-off.
1: The Morongo Fantasy Football face-off. That's right. What I keep glancing over. Not just because you're a very handsome man,
0: Marcus, thank you.
1: And I like looking at your face.
0: Thank you.
1: But, you know, I'd like to have the reminder along the way.
2: I will say, cheat code here, because, I'm like, you have to beat one of them, so.
1: How many leagues are you in?
0: I have not taken the full accounting. Last year, it was, I think, 12.
1: Okay.
0: Every year I keep trying to get out of leagues, and like I will erase one league, and then I get invited to like two more. You know, it's like I get a text like, "Hey, we just need one more person. You think you can jump in?" I'm like, "Okay, fine."
1: Have you been playing your whole life?
0: Not really. So my first one I played when I was in college, my freshman year of college, back before the internet was really a thing, when we had to physically call in our lineups to our commissioner. And leave voicemail, leave answering machine messages. Then I actually kind of took a break, and I started playing again years later. I moved to Fresno for work, and like a coworker got me involved, and I was like, you know what? This is at least a way for me to meet people in a city I don't know, and that's sort of how I jumped in. But I never really played like competitively. I played mostly socially until I got this job.
1: When you were working in minor league baseball, because I know that baseball teams usually have a pretty competitive fantasy football thing going on for a lot of their rosters. Do you do that?
0: We didn't do it then. No. Okay. Because in the minors, like once the season is over in September, everybody kind of breaks up and scatters and goes their own way. But yeah, didn't do it. But now that I've done it, I've met a lot of former NFL players who've kind of gotten into it as well.
1: I'm always struck by like Maurice Jones-Drew, avid fantasy player.
0: Yep.
1: Kirk Morrison, who I worked with for years and years, avid fantasy
2: player.
1: Sua, avid fantasy player. Like DeMarco, not at all. Keyshawn, not at all. Like, it's just like they're either all in or all out.
0: Yeah, no, it's kind of exactly what it is. I mean, I love Maurice Jones-Drew. He was playing fantasy while he was still playing in the NFL, and he would always draft himself first.
1: of course he did.
0: And I remember this is before he and I met and were co-workers. I had a chance to interview him. He was in the middle of a holdout. And he was doing kind of a big press junket. And the one rule was that you couldn't ask him specifically about the holdout. So the question I asked him was, so if I'm playing fantasy football, should I draft you in the first round this year? Hey, hint, hint, are you going to be playing
1: play.
0: Week one?
1: Yeah.
0: And he was very, very cagey and said, of course you should draft me. I mean, I always draft me. I'm absolutely drafting me. I'm like, you didn't really tell me anything, but thanks, man.
1: Was it hard for you to draft a Bruin?
2: No.
0: Not really, because there weren't a lot of them that were fantasy relevant at the time. So it was kind of easy. He was about the only one,
2: So how did you get roped into this whole Cappy fantasy thing? I heard about that.
1: Oh, yeah.
2: Paying you, or what was up with that?
0: We've worked out an arrangement. Like, he is the – basically, he is the general manager. He's director of player personnel, and then I'm essentially the head coach.
1: Okay.
0: I have to do all the actual in-game weekly management.
1: Are you operating in the shadows, or can you do this up front? Is the league cool with you being in it?
0: I'm an ESPN employee now, so like now the rules are a little bit different. So I think I can do this, not so clandestine.
1: Okay, good. Let's go back to the Lakers for half a second, because I want to play something for you. This is Brian Windhorst again talking about Josh Kushner owning a piece of the Miami Heat and how he has to divest of that before he can come to the Lakers.
14: Here's something else that is true. Josh Kushner is a minority owner of the Miami Heat and previously was a minority owner of the Memphis Grizzlies, and therefore has been approved to have that by the NBA. He has been vetted on some level by the NBA and approved by the NBA to own pieces of two different teams. In fact, he will have to sell his share of the Miami Heat. Which, by the way, the Heat don't sell shares very often. That's a very closely held team. That's neither here nor there. He'll have to sell the shares of Miami Heat before he can buy the Lakers. That potentially could take some time, as a side note.
1: Okay. That makes sense to me, right? Because listen to what Wendy just said right there. Had a piece of the Grizzlies. Okay. NBA team, but, towards the bottom. Got a piece of the Heat. Pretty good team with a legacy run by Pat Riley. That's, a very, very high-functioning NBA team. And now the crown jewel of the league, the Los Angeles Lakers. I climbed the ladder of NBA ownership, and it obviously means that, A, the NBA is a good business, and it obviously means that he at least enjoys the business of the NBA, Josh Kushner. So I think that, and pre-cleared as far as, you know, buying one of these teams, all good. But the first thing I thought of when you just kind of go through those processes is Mark Walter was at the top for a half a minute and just said, no, I'm out. And I just keep coming back to the first question of all of this is, why did this happen as quickly as it happened? Because the thing that just doesn't make – that I don't want to say I don't believe, but it's just hard for me to process is Mark Walter is a billionaire many, many, many, many times over. Mm-hmm. To just flip it for a couple more billion, and I know that sounds stupid, but what difference does it make when you have, and I don't know how much he has, when you have 10, does 12 change your life that much? I don't think so. So why get out that quickly? I understand the guy climbing the ladder, but the guy that got to the top and just said, you know what? I don't think so. I'm out. That's the first place I go back to.
0: Well, and I think that's what, it's that question that has spawned so many other questions. It's because, you know, you're right. You get a team like the Lakers, and that's a thing you hold on to for a long time. I mean, look at how long the organization stayed in the Buss family. And, like, look, granted, when Jerry Buss originally took it over, it was not, you know, it was nice, but he built it into something.
1: Sure
0: he made it into what it is now, and that thing stayed in the family forever. And so, you know, you look around and, I mean, look at the Yankees, for instance, right? They are still in the Steinbrenner family, and they're going to be there for a long time.
1: So that private equity group gets in there, which they're talking about.
0: Which is probably going to happen, you know what I mean? And then eventually, I think, unfortunately, fortunately or unfortunately, how you look at it, private equity is probably going to get into a lot of things when it's all said and done. But, like, these marquee franchises, the Lakers, the Yankees, the Cowboys, they're the ones that you know you hold on to for a while because of what they mean, both financially and just culturally. And so when you have a guy like Mark Walter who gets in, takes over the Lakers, and immediately, I mean, it's not like flipping a house.
1: No,
0: right?
1: That's the thing, and I'm so glad you said it because it's the cultural relevance of it to me that's so interesting. That him being richer in those circles,
0: whatever.
1: Okay. Owning the Lakers?
0: Yeah.
1: You walk in with your chest out, right? Like, man, not only do I own the Dodgers, not only I win two World Series in a row and counting, but, oh, yeah, I just bought the Lakers, too. It's like, I'm the man in this room, in a room filled with massive egos and money and everything else. Like, that is one of those things. Not everybody can have that. Only one person can have that.
0: Yeah.
1: And he had it for 5 minutes. It's just weird.
2: And that's the biggest thing for me because – as somebody who was very invested in what was coming next for the Lakers, and he gave no indication of, hey, I'm here for a hot second to flip and go and make whatever. You know, again, $2.5 billion, it seems so small for him. For us, it's like, whoa, right? But for someone like that, it's pennies. And knowing that there's so much more and just being a curious mind, I'm like, I want to know what so much more is because there has to be.
0: Well, and again, that's why we go from that. That's why you go from that to, so what does this mean for the Dodgers? So what does this mean for the current front office of the Lakers? You know, what does this mean for X, Y, and Z? Because it doesn't quite compute for most of us.
1: Well, what does it mean for the Dodgers? Let's do that coming up. Let's call it in 15 minutes. We'll do that at 5 o'clock and just kind of the ripples on the pond and what all of that means because everybody said, oh, no, it's just the Lakers. Okay, did anybody think Lakers were going to get sold yesterday? Like, I just keep coming back to that same point. So we'll do that coming up in a minute. I think one of the things that we were excited about for the Lakers relative to the Dodgers was the fact that the Dodgers, I don't know if they were that much smarter than everybody else, or Shohei Ohtani's previous team was not as smart as everyone else, but the money that they unlocked by signing Shohei. And I'm not, but clearly they were able to monetize Ohtani in a way that the Angels were not, right? So, you know, and I understand Dodgers and Angels are not exactly the same thing, but they're at least cousins, right? And what the money that was coming in for the Angels didn't change the bottom line at all. The second the Dodgers signed Ohtani, the thing took off like a rocket. And they were already really good with him, but you see the kind of money that they're spending and everything else. So the idea of going over there to the Lakers and finding a way to turn on that money again, I think was part of my appeal with the Walter Group. I think Bob Iger knows how to turn on the money.
0: Yeah.
1: So this is the one part of this that I am very bullish about, is that if there's just a business part of this that can be maximized, I think that Bob Iger is a really good choice to do that part of it.
0: Yeah, I think it's going to be interesting, too, because you talk about that, right? I mean, obviously, Shohei is an economy unto himself at this point. You wonder, can they do something similar with Luka? Like, I don't think you could ever do it with LeBron, because by the time LeBron got here, he was so established that I think it'd be hard to sort of, you know, build that sort of thing off of him. But, you know, maybe there's a chance to do something like that with Luka Doncic.
1: I hope so. And if there is a way to do it, I trust that this new group will find that way to do it, because for all the, you know, we could go 100 rounds of what's wrong with baseball in it, but the Dodgers being able to do what they do in large part is because Ohtani just discovered a revenue stream that the Angels just were either incapable of unlocking or didn't know existed.
0: Yep.
1: And took Dodgers 4 seconds to say, oh, we'll just take all here. He was paid for the second the ink was dry on the contract. Mm-hmm. Just, we'll go from there and get everything else done. All right. Little tip or no tip next, Laura?
2: Yes, sir.
1: Little tip or no tip from Morongo Casino Resort and Spa. It is the Fantasy Football Face-Off. We're live at the Sideline Bar. If you think you can beat Marcus in Fantasy Football, come on out and give yourself a chance and some great prizes to do that as well. Tip or no tip is coming up next. You know who else I saw out at the event I was at today? My friend Mike Capozzo. Mike Capozzo, of course, is the man running Rotolo Chevrolet. He saw me pull in my beautiful Chevy Silverado, and he goes, I like that truck right there. 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
15: It's the crown jewel of the NBA.
4: Right. This is not the Milwaukee Brewers.
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4: It's going to be in my...
16: Hi there. My name is Chris Morales. 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
19: 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Like, what do I do? Where should I go? Who should I talk to? This is easy. You just call Jacob. 800-345-6789.
18: Yeah, I mean, the car's totaled. Who do you count on? 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When you can't work, who do you count on? When your kid is hurt, who do you count on? Count on Jacob.
19: Again, that number is 800-345-6789. 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Once you got it in your phone, then you don't have to think if one of these things happens to you. You counted on Jacob.
18: I absolutely did. Absolutely did. 800-345-6789. That's 800-345-6789.

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5: Thanks, Chris. And I want to try my luck at the slots. We'll see after this.
6: If you find a Wonder Woman one, let me
5: know. I will definitely let you know, Trav, just because I'm not a huge gambler, but now I see it. All the lights, I'm like, okay, maybe.
7: That's how they get you.
5: That is,
6: you know what I miss about a casino? And when, like, this was 80s, 90s, when you would hear the quarters hitting the pan.
7: Mm-hmm.
6: The ding, ding, ding, ding, ding, ding, ding. I'm like, oh, free money, baby. Let's go.
5: Free money?
6: Yeah.
5: Oh, I don't know if there's anything such a thing. But, okay, so I wanted to bring the story up because I read it and I thought it was funny. I'm not a former athlete, so maybe you guys can attest to this. But Jaden Daniels informed LSU it can no longer use his name, image, and likeness. The family says that he feels very deeply disappointed and feels proudly disrespected that LSU gave Daniels' number to another player. He feels he's being treated differently than Joe Burrow. So that's the story. Now, I saw a tweet from StubHub. It's a Seahawks at Commanders game, okay? And he says, effective immediately, we will no longer offer tickets in a groups of five. Out of respect for Jaden Daniels, we're only doing 4 or 6+.
6: Thank you
5: for your understanding. So tip or no tip, I love when a big company trolls a player.
7: Tip. I mean, especially for something, this is petty. Like, I think on Daniels' part, this is just being petty. You know, who's to say that somebody won't come along and take number 9. That was Burrow's number in college. Maybe it just hasn't happened yet, but, you know, I don't think this is any disrespect on LSU's part. I think he deserves to be trolled a little bit on this one.
6: I like it when companies show a little personality. Yeah, like, you know, they're when they have, and especially if their social media or something like that is run well and has a voice, a point of view, I think it could be really fun. I don't have a huge problem with them giving Jaden Daniels' numbers to another player. I do think it's worthy of a call to Jaden Daniels and saying, hey, listen, I think he's number 5. Is that what it is?
7: Mm-hmm.
6: Yeah. This kid wants 5. What do you think about that? And then gauge the reaction. It doesn't mean if he says no, you still can't go ahead and do it, but you understand that you might be stepping on a bear trap at that point.
7: Right.
6: But I know DeMarco is incredibly protective of his number. Like, it means the world to him. So it's hard for me to put myself in those shoes. Maybe Joe Burrow's number is retired and Daniels isn't, or it's just, you know, Fernando's number wasn't retired until a few years ago, but nobody wore it after him. It was one of those we're just going to kind of wait until the official moment comes along. But it's hard to kind of jump in those guys' head because it means more to them than I could possibly understand.
7: I think it's interesting, too, because, you know, certain franchises or certain colleges treat certain numbers differently,
6: yeah,
7: right? Where, like, you know, like, look at USC. If you're a linebacker wearing number 55, like, you have to be
6: You
7: better be really good if you're wearing 55, right? But I've known that, you know, like with the Dallas Cowboys, right? A wide receiver wearing 88, sort of a similar thing where Michael Irvin was like, I don't want you to retire my number. He's like, I want somebody else great to come along and wear number 88 so that when they, you know, when they see CeeDee Lamb or Dez Bryant, they also think about Michael Irvin because I wore that number too. So I think it just, you know, to your point, I guess it depends on the player, depends on the team. It's all sort of different.
6: I like that. let's use SC and the Dodgers as the like the Dodger threshold is basically you need to be in the Hall of Fame. There are a couple of exceptions to that, but they're extreme examples. One guy had to die, and another guy's Fernando Valenzuela. Those are the only two. And Fernando, while maybe not a Hall of Famer, is a Hall of Famer in the city of Los Angeles. His cultural impact and everything else. So, you know, we're not just doing it because this guy. SC win the Heisman Trophy, we take it off the board.
7: Yep.
6: Jaden Daniels won the Heisman Trophy. Like if he wants to say, I don't think anybody can do it. The problem with this is, and as I see it though, Arizona a new team every year. Like so, like what? And Jaden Daniels came from ASU.
7: Yes. Mm-hmm.
6: Like it's not like he was born in Baton Rouge and spent his whole life there to go win a Heisman Trophy. And he played his tail off. But yeah, I think that's a very personal thing for those guys.
5: Yeah, I not my thing, but I just thought it was, to Marcus's point, a little petty. All right, so I've been eyeing this Wahlburgers. I ain't gonna lie. Smells really good. And I just wanted to... I've actually never had one. My friend, when he found out I was a Morongo, he was like, oh my God, you've never had a Wahlburger? You must try one. And then gave me his recommendation. So I want to know, tip or no tip, you guys have actually tried a Wahlburger. They're not out here a lot.
7: No tip.
5: Right?
7: I have not tried one.
6: No tip for me.
5: Okay.
6: No, I've seen that. I don't know what channel it's on, but there was like a reality show,
7: right?
6: Based on the burger chain. But no, I haven't had the pleasure.
5: Yeah, because I always thought they were only like in the East Coast.
6: They're from Boston?
7: They're from Boston.
6: Yeah.
5: And I was like, oh, you guys are, especially you
6: opportunity
5: love.
6: Right there.
5: So if you guys catch me on that side. If I disappeared, you guys know why. All right. So talking about StubHub, I know I love the tweet, but California is trying to take a swing at ticket scalpers, okay? It's ridiculous. We talk about how expensive it is to go to a baseball game or an NBA game, NFL game, whatever. But concerts are just as ridiculous. I went to the Kendrick concert, paid way above whatever the face value was for it, but I really wanted to go. So California has proposed a California Fans First Act, so it's a bill, that would cap the resale price of tickets to a certain certain concerts and live events at 10% above face value. Some people are saying it's great, some are saying it's not because it's only to certain concerts and live events. But I want to know, tip or no tip, you'd rather miss the concert or event than pay the scalper?
7: I don't know. I'm going to say no tip. Because I feel like the scalpers might be a better deal than like some of the secondary markets nowadays, where like, you know, especially for big concerts, big sporting events, those things get bought up real quick by the bots and the secondary market, and then they turn those around and sell them at a higher price. At least the scalpers, you know, you get close enough to showtime, they just want to part with that ticket.
6: Yeah, they don't want to get nothing.
7: Right. You know, so that might be a better deal in the long run.
6: Yeah, it's funny. First of all, they can pass whatever law they want. They're still going to scalp them. It'll just go to a black market and whatever. Like, you can't stop people from selling them what they want. Back in the day, it was, there'd be a guy kind of standing, you're looking, you're selling, you're buying. Yeah. It's just, you know, because that's how it would go. And you're like, yeah, I got Tim. What do you got? Okay, nah, that sucks. And you'd go on to the next guy.
7: Right.
6: And that's just kind of the way that it would go. Look, this is kind of off topic a little bit, but it kind of goes back to the Lakers just sold for $12.5 billion after selling for $10 billion 5 minutes previously. You don't think they're going to get that money back?
7: Right.
6: You know what I mean? Like, and that money is not coming from nowhere. It's coming from Marcus. It's coming from Laura. It's coming from Travis. And it might cost, your beer might cost a little bit more, but your tickets are going to cost more, whether they're on the secondary market or whatever. And we're getting to the point where, and I get it, capitalism, I understand, you know, the market will determine the price. If everybody said, I'm not buying them, okay, then the prices will come down. Dodger Stadium is full.
7: Yep.
6: Crypto.com is full. SoFi Stadium is full. Mm-hmm. That until... it's not. They're just going to keep going up and up and up. And, I mean, when you see these prices for these teams, it's just like, ay, ay, ay. Like, going to a Dodger game is a big swing.
7: Look, we've gotten to a point where, and I haven't been to spring training in a couple of years. I used to go regularly. That's at the point that you have scalpers out in front of spring training games.
6: It's expensive in spring training.
7: It's like regular prices almost.
5: So, I mean, not shameless plug, but, I mean, if you can't afford to go to a Dodger game, again, shameless plug, go see an Ontario Tower Buzzers. It's a great product. It is way cheaper. Obviously, it's a single A team, but It's a great time, and you'll get that itch scratched.
6: Yes, I agree with 98% of what you're saying.
5: It is different.
6: Shohei Ohtani isn't there. Mookie Betts isn't there. Clayton Kershaw isn't there. LeBron James isn't. You know what I mean? It's like it's fun and it's a great day out and you can have a beer and you can sit in the sun and you can see guys play baseball and it's awesome and I agree with you, but it's like, I want to see Shohei, man.
5: And I don't disagree with you.
6: Yeah.
5: But it's tough. Like,
6: it is.
5: You know what 100%. I mean? My niece who's 20 years old and doesn't have a care in the world is like, oh, I'm going to Dodger game. I'm like, girl, how do you afford that?
6: Yeah.
5: Like, how are you affording going to Dodger games? Because I work 3 jobs and I'm out here trying to figure out the math and